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1: We want to be able to take anyone who wants to go to the moon, anyone who wants to go to Mars, or anywhere in the solar system, and maybe beyond the solar system at some point. We want to be able to take you there. Not just a few astronauts. I mean, you.
0: SpaceX shares opened at $150 and finished Friday slightly below $161. Good day on Wall Street with the Dow up by 359 points. The Nasdaq rose 79. The S&P advanced 37. 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
0: Japan's space industry is pinning hopes on a low-cost rocket. We hear more on that story from international correspondent Charles de Ledesma reporting from London.
3: Japan's H3 rocket returned to flight on Friday with the debut of a new low-cost variant, a badly needed success for the country's new flagship plan that has struggled with mission failures while facing an increasingly competitive space industry. Friday's mission marks the debut for the H3's new 30 configuration, equipped with triple liquid fuel LE9 engines and no rocket boosters, which is intended to make the series more competitive. The variant's one of three designs to accommodate a wide range of customer needs. The H3 rocket is designed to be more effective in the global space market dominated by Elon Musk's SpaceX. I'm Charles Dillard.
0: News and analysis available at townhall.com. From Washington, I'm Keith Peters reporting. The Trump administration has paid $750,000 to charter a private yacht to evacuate a single American citizen from a remote South Pacific island.
4: The American woman was aboard that cruise ship at the center of a deadly hantavirus outbreak. So say two U.S. officials and an internal government document obtained by the AP. The woman may have been exposed to the virus while aboard that cruise liner in April. She got off that ship and flew to San Francisco before traveling to an isolated island through Tahiti.
0: Correspondent Andrew Stewart, the costly evacuation has added strain to the State Department budget for unforeseen emergencies. A bystander wounded during an exchange of gunfire near the White House last month is an active duty soldier and is still being treated for his wounds, according to the law firm he's retained. The wounded man is identified as Benjamin Del Real. More at Town Hall.
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1: Welcome back to the program.
0: Oh, man, I am nervous about coming back.
1: Oh, don't be nervous. We've got a couple of callers on the line waiting to talk to us, and this song certainly is one that should be played on Mother's Day.

0: 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KSEO Dave at gmail.com. Welcome aboard Flight 1080. And you thought that nothing exciting was going to happen today. Boy, were you wrong.
1: They were very wrong. It's got a hot show now, and things are cooking. I'm really curious as to what our callers have to say. And I think they're going to try to set you straight, Dave. You know, you got this whole Father's Day, Mother's Day thing a little bit off, a little bit off.
0: Someone says fathers want those cars from their wives called Hummers. Yes, if you give that's a great present for dad is a Hummer. Yes, check out the video. You can see video that Zach sent in. You tell me what it is. I'm not sure. And I'm a man of science. Really?
1: That's true.
0: Man.
1: It looks to me like it's some sort of satellite space debris thing burning up into the atmosphere. I saw a video the other week, which I still can't explain, of it was a volcanic eruption.
0: Wow.
1: And then you see the lava's going, but that's not the weird part. The weird part is a meteor strikes behind the volcano, and there's a big flash of green light.
0: Wow,
1: and apparently an explosion. And then about 5 to 10 seconds later, in the exact trajectory of where the quote-unquote whatever it was meteor came in, right? Mm-hmm. This tiny sort of strange smoky-looking orb object floats up back into the sky from the same trajectory that the thing came in, you know. And I looked at some of the comments online, because I find sometimes that's interesting. You'll get people saying crazy stuff, but also logic in there. And most of the comments, people couldn't really explain what that was after that sort of meteor thing hit. It was a bizarre video. That one I'm really mystified by.
0: 479-1080, Billy, let's get to these callers, and then we will reach into the mailbag and see what questions our audience has sent us to answer. Because fantastic. Professor Army and I, we have studied. How long were we in science school, Billy?
1: Too long. This is way too long. 1,800 years.
0: Something like that, yeah.
1: So long that I had to eat top ramen for about 500 years. And it changes you, you know. It makes you see the world different. But I've got several PhDs of science and schools of science and doctorates of PhDs in math. Yes. And think so many doctorates that, you know, why even waste your time?
0: Right? Yeah, so we're going to answer.
1: Because you're going to understand very little of it. Probably.
0: We're going to answer your questions so that you don't have to go to school. You could just sit there and be an idiot like you always are.
1: Like you want to be.
0: 218-5726. All right, let's get out to the phone lines and see what Tammy has to say.
1: Okay.
0: She's calling from Corralitos. You're in the air, Tammy.
2: Hi,
0: Tammy.
2: And who am I?
0: Our favorite Canadian.
2: Mm-hmm. Yay. So, Billy Army, is it you or Dave that picks that music?
1: Well, that would be our illustrious Dave Michaels. He's the captain of this ship.
2: Oh, not so good. But I have something that you should do on Father's Day.
0: Okay, I'm ready.
2: You just need to go fishing with a little bit of beer and go anywhere we can just have fun because fathers deserve that.
0: Ah, yes. Mm-hmm, I haven't been fishing. You know, the problem with fishing now is that I feel bad, you know, catching a beautiful fish and then, you know, doing all this stuff that it takes to put them on the frying pan and into your son.
1: Right.
0: I just don't like doing that anymore. So mostly I fish with lures and so that I can practice catch and release because I like to do that.
1: But
2: just pretend you're going and just sit in a boat and have a great day.
0: Yeah. I like that. That is a great recommendation.
2: But that music drives me crazy. But I think that's why you do it, so that's good.
0: All right.
2: All right,
1: we like
2: nice
1: to mix
2: Father's
1: it up, Jerry.
0: Thank you, Tammy. Thank you for the call, and thank you for that.
1: That's a good call, and that's a good tip.
0: 831-479-1080. So, you know, these women are so weird, Billy. These chicks, these female women, humans, these female humans, so weird.
1: What happened?
0: Because today at the funeral, at Jeff's funeral, and by the way, there's going to be a public remembrance ceremony that, you know, everyone in the public is going to be invited to. So everybody will be invited to that, and I'll keep you posted on when that will be. But the funeral was today, and somebody said, hey, you know, I got to wait here because my girlfriends are in the bathroom. Number one, anytime I hear a girl say she's got girlfriends, you know, my mind just goes, whoa, wow. And I get distracted. But the second thing I thought was, God, that is so weird, dude. You will never see me go like, hey, Billy, you want to go to the bathroom with me? Hey, Alec, you want to go to the bathroom with us? Yeah, let's all go. Guys, don't do that. Right. We would never, ever do that.
1: And if that did happen, it would probably be because, like, we're all on drugs or something.
0: Something weird.
1: One of us is going to die, maybe.
0: Right. Maybe there's a gang over there and we're afraid we're going to get jumped or something.
1: Tearing the universe.
0: Something. But guys don't do stuff like that. Are you crazy?
1: No, nobody wants to do that. Nobody wants to be in the bathroom.
0: But female humans will do it.
1: Well, this is true. This is an observation it's... It's not whack. They have to do it because they have to move in packs, okay? Because women are more like a pack animal, right? They have they go in groups together for safety.
0: Yeah.
1: And also so that they can talk trash about everybody else.
0: About the guys.
1: Or whoever, whatever.
0: Geez, there it goes.
1: And that's the reality. So maybe, once again, they are smarter because they are plotting and working and thinking, whereas men, you know, what are we doing? Okay, we're going to watch the UFC fight and drool on the carpeting after eating a bucket of KFC chicken, you know?
0: Dang right.
1: This is not high-level thinking.
0: No.
1: This is not...
0: we're very simple.
1: Right. Well, you say simple. I want to say, you know, mongoloid or maybe Neanderthal.
0: Oh.
1: But for those of us that can think and do think... Well, we will watch the UFC fight also, but we will be watching it for other reasons, like the optics of it, who shows up politically, who is at the event, what shots do they get, what's going on, what's happening. And it might be the most entertaining thing ever in the universe if, and I hope that it does happen because it'll be amazing, because it'll prove that I was always right about Vanilla Ice back in the whenever he came out, is that he sucks, okay? And the fact that if that guy is going to play and that's the only artist they can find is Vanilla Ice, okay, that is not a good sign for the people inside the administration that are their entertainment marketing team and connections. Because, first off, the last person, okay... The very last artist, actually, that you would want to not have play at your UFC event on the 250th birthday of America, because it only causes more controversy, is a guy named Ice. Right?
0: That's
1: a good
0: point.
1: And his big hit is Ice Ice Baby.
0: Oh,
1: I mean, did anybody have a brain cell?
0: Wow. Didn't even think about that, Professor Army.
1: It's pretty obvious. But I'll be watching. It'll be entertaining. And I like UFC.
0: 479-1080, let's head out to the phone lines and see what Craig has to say. You're in the air, Craig.
1: Hi, Craig.
3: Yeah, hey, hey, Dave, I heard you say that the other day. That's an old one. I grew up, you know, in the 60s and 70s, I used to hear them say that. Mexican guys, I grew up around a lot of Mexican guys, but hey, I never knew what they meant until I looked it up on the internet. It just means like, hey, dude, or something like that, but... Do they still say that much? I never hear them.
0: What, essay?
3: Essay, you know how they do.
0: If you're around somebody that talks like that, you probably should find different company because they're probably a gang member and they're probably about to shank someone. So yeah, I would say get away from them.
3: Are there older guys that remember saying that
0: maybe.
3: Whatever? But. Hey, was there a lot of people at Boring Jeff's funeral?
0: There was a good turnout at Boring Jeff's funeral, yes.
3: Yeah, was MZ there?
0: He was.
3: Oh, that's nice. They're going to have a public thing. Yeah, Jeff was a big deal. A lot of people like Jeff. Yeah, I wish I can go. But is that Billy Arnold, you say Bumtown, is that... Santa Cruz for like beach bum town, or where is that? Where's Bumtown at?
1: Bumtown is located just north of Fernwood, beyond the Twilight Zone.
3: North of Fernwood. Where's Fernwood at?
1: Fernwood is about 25 minutes outside of Burbank.
3: How are you talking Southern California?
1: Yes. Yes, I am.
3: Oh, well. Yeah, I didn't know what you were talking about. I still don't know what you're talking about.
1: That's sometimes I don't even know what I'm talking about.
3: Yeah, it's like Hangtown. There's a Hangtown somewhere in old San Jose. People don't know. That's from a long time ago, Hangtown. But, I've been watching these YouTube videos lately about, you know, the scariest things ever recorded in the forest.
1: Yeah.
3: And it's always like some girl camper, some lone guy. I mean, I'm thinking, you know, these could all just be set up fakes, you know. They get a, some of them get a lot of hits, you know, 300, 4,000.
1: Right, right.
3: And all that. I don't know. You guys ever watch shows? You think the same thing I do? Like, it's just, yeah, they could easily be fake. They get a friend out there at, in the middle of night or something, you know, making weird sounds or whatever. Dave, you could do that. I mean, you could go out there hiking and get Billy Army, come out with a big monster costume or something, you know. And, hey, that would, you know, maybe a popular thing, you know.
1: I guess all of that stuff goes on YouTube and the Internet. And that's why the modern entertainment world is so bizarre to me and that I cannot wrap my brain around it. Because, yeah, there's stuff like that, and I'm a person who enjoys doom-scrolling like the next guy.
0: Yeah.
1: But the reality is I watch a lot of brain rot videos, and they have no real value. But since that's the modern trend of the culture, I'll easily sit there and watch, like, a faucet dripping or something being repaired for 15 minutes and then move on. And instead of watching, like, a class, like, I've never seen the movie Citizen Kane, right? I can't seem to find the time to sit down and watch a classic film, and yet I'll watch this total brain rot because of where we're at culturally at the moment, you know? And I do find it entertaining. I do. I mean,
0: thank you for the call, Craig. 831-479-1080. That reminds me of a new segment that I wanted to put by the listeners, and we're definitely going to need the listeners' help, Billy.
1: Mm.
0: But, you know, there's a lot of people out there, a lot of people who do illegal hunting. They're called poachers.
1: Right.
0: They poach. We don't like poachers, Billy.
1: No, that's not good.
0: You know what I mean? You can say what you want about hunting, but I think everybody can agree that poachers are bad.
1: Sure. They're breaking the law.
0: They're breaking the law, and they're abusing our wildlife. It's our wildlife. It's our resource.
1: That's correct.
0: We don't want you going out there and killing them, you know, poaching them illegally.
1: No.
0: So I thought, Billy, what we could do is every week we get a different, you know, a different caller, a different listener, and we dress them up like, I don't know, like the devil or like some sort of, you know, Bigfoot or some kind of scary monster.
1: Yeah.
0: And when we catch a poacher out there hunting,
1: yeah,
0: we send this guy out there and he goes, rah, rah, rah, rah, and he scares the hunter into changing his life.
1: Hmm.
0: Yeah.
1: Into a life of not hunting.
0: Right. So every week we'll have somebody like Don. He'll dress up like the Jersey Devil and go out there and see the poacher, and he'll jump out in front of the poacher and go, rah!
1: Don's a bad case, though, for your first case, because you need someone that's not as smart as Don.
0: Oh.
1: Because they're not going to want to. That's perfect.
0: Look at Rory.
1: Rory would be willing to get shot.
0: Yeah.
1: So that's good.
0: We'll dress him up like.
1: That'd be episode one.
0: Yeah.
1: Okay. Okay.
0: I think that'll work. I think that'll get a lot of clicks.
1: I don't know if anyone will change their life or their mind about it, but we probably will get a lot of hits. And that is what show business is all about, right? It's just cold, hard cash, making coin, making the money, right? Nothing has to be real because nothing is real.
0: Right. And we'll give them, you know, like a bulletproof jacket, right? Just because, you know, you never know.
1: To be safe. Right.
0: We don't want you to get hurt.
1: Nah.
0: Right?
1: Of course not.
0: 479-1080.
1: You know what was making me nervous about a bulletproof jacket?
0: What?
1: And I like the idea if I ever needed one. You know, the idea of a bulletproof jacket is very good, right? If you're a police officer.
0: Yes.
1: But the one thing that it doesn't, I can't get around is like, well, what if I get shot in the face?
0: Well, that's why you get a new caller to do it every week. I mean, first it'll be Rory, then we'll get Zach to do it.
1: You know what I'm saying? Like, the idea of, how come they've never made, like, a face vest?
0: I think they're called helmets, Billy.
1: Are you sure?
0: I think so, yes. A face vest.
1: Will
0: that
1: do it, though? Will that do it? Will that stop a bullet? Mm-hmm. Or I'm envisioning something that looks like, more like a huge potato sack. That's be really impenetrable to bullets.
0: Okay. Troll, you are in the air. Thank you for the call.
1: Hi, Troll.
4: Okay, bro. I sent you a link for Kwame Adapa's book on Amazon, Zero. It's free audiobook.
1: Okay.
4: And this is information from hundreds of thousands of years ago.
1: Who recorded it?
4: Well, this is a priest from a tribe, from the Akan tribe in the Gold Coast of Africa. They're neighbors with the Dogon.
1: I don't know what the Dogon is.
4: Yeah, so they have the history of the Sirius star system and the Akan people, and the cosmic history of our planet that coincides with the Native American beliefs of North America that matches the tribal beliefs of Africa. And back before time, there was a one-world religion that all tribes believed, and this story, the cosmic story that's in this book, this is going to blow your mind. And you were talking about the asteroids. Well, in this book, there was an alien race that would turn asteroids into battleships and float into the enemy's solar systems undetected, and then they would have a mile of rock on that ship for a shield, and they would fashion rockets to that, and they would, you know, they were at war with reptilians from the Pleiades system. And also there were more than one god. There was many different species creating creatures. Now, unsuccessfully, there were some of them that were created a version of us that were very, you know, not even alive. We were dead, but somehow he kept us going, but we were really, our brains were not functioning. So, like, if you tell them to drink all the water in a creek, they would go drink all the water till they died. Or if you told them to start dancing, they would dance until they would collapse. So he created a race of people that were just mind slaves. But all this is in here. That guy's name was Zaharillo. So this comes directly from a priest in Africa. So,
0: and that's the link that you sent me.
4: Yes, sir. Right. And this is going to, man, this is going to blow, really. It's going to screw with your mind, dude. And yeah,
1: don't do that.
4: We're firing. We are shooting at these aliens. We've already fired a Hellfire missile at these guys, and all kinds of crap.
1: We want to be friends with them, right?
4: Well, no. We got to get their attention. You don't fire at people like that, especially in an advanced species. That's very stupid.
1: Oh, no, it's not. We know they can handle it, probably. We got to get
4: really?
1: It's like firing off bottle rockets. Hey, guys, come check us out. Look at
4: it. How many asteroids are they going to sling at us, bro? How many asteroids are they going to sling at us to totally wipe us out? How many would it take?
1: As a man of science, I am not quite sure.
0: 73 is probably.
1: That could be a good number.
4: Yeah. One asteroid, dude. They could sling one asteroid at us and just end it.
0: That would be bad.
1: Okay.
0: Thank you for the call, Troll. I'll check that link out. 831-479-1080. Okay, so let's reach into the mailbag, Professor Army.
1: All right.
0: Are you ready?
1: Oh, I'm absolutely ready. We have such a wonderful audience. So, and check our mailbag here.
0: I don't really care. You take one list, and I don't really care. So you take one list, okay?
1: Oh, perfect. All right, good.
0: All right, so let's who's going to go first?
1: Well, I might as
0: now, these
1: well
0: are
1: go
0: questions
1: first,
0: from the audience. If you have any questions that you want us to answer. Oh, here's a text message.
1: Mm.
0: It says, Billy is wise in the ways of the human female. He's going
1: to
0: get all the chicks. Congratulations,
1: nice
0: Billy.
1: Nice to say.
0: You chick hog.
1: Okay.
0: All right.
1: All right. Mailbag. Question number one, Professor Army.
0: Okay. That's you.
1: That is me. If I eat a glow stick, will I be able to read a book in the dark?
0: That's a good question. Excellent question. Brilliant.
1: That is the most That is a question that I will answer. No. Glow sticks produce light through a chemical reaction called chemiluminescence, where chemicals inside the stick release energy in the form of light instead of heat. If you were to swallow a glow stick, the light would be blocked by your body's tissues and organs, so you wouldn't glow like a lantern. More importantly, glow sticks are not intended for consumption. Now, while most modern glow stick contents are not highly toxic, they can cause irritation and illness if they are swallowed. The safest way to read in the dark remains a flashlight.
0: Plus, when you poop, it'll glow in the dark. That would be cool. That would happen, probably.
1: Yeah, could probably make modern art.
0: 218-5726, the mailbag. Here's a question for Professor Michaels. That's me.
1: Okay.
0: Professor Michaels, why does Earth's magnetosphere block radiation? Yes,
1: magnetosphere.
0: That's a very common question. It is one that I asked myself many, many times before going to the School of Science,
1: mm-hmm.
0: Science School. Well, to the person who is wondering, to anybody who's wondering why the Earth's magnetosphere blocks radiation, here's the answer.
1: Okay.
0: Okay. Now you have to imagine that the Earth has a magnetic field generated by the molten iron core in the outer core around, you know, in the Earth, right? There's it's like a jawbreaker, right? Well, on the outer part of the molten core is where the magnetic field is generated. From there, it expands into space and creates a bubble. It's like a bubble. It's called a magnetosphere. Or magnetosphere, however you want to pronounce it. Many of the charged particles coming from the sun, known as solar wind, are deflected by this magnetic field before they can reach the surface.
1: That's a good thing.
0: Without the magnetosphere, Earth would be exposed to much higher levels of radiation, which could damage living organisms and strip away parts of our atmosphere over long periods of time. It's one of the reasons life has been able to thrive here for billions of years. We couldn't do it without the good old magnetosphere.
1: Okay. Good. Excellent. I think I just learned something today.
0: I'm sure you just forgot. You just relearned. Because we know this stuff. I mean, this is like baby's play to us.
1: Easy one, obviously. Yeah. This is a question from our mailbag. Professor Army, if I run fast enough, can I outrun a rainstorm?
0: Oh, that's a good question.
1: Dave?
0: Yes.
1: You are correct. That is a good question. And you can. In some cases, small isolated rain showers may only be a few miles across and can move relatively slow. Now, if you're near the edge of the shower and moving in the right direction, you might be able to get out of the rain. However, if the larger storms can cover dozens or even hundreds of miles, and they often move faster than a person can run, well, then you're in trouble. Meteorologists use radar to track storm movement, which is far more reliable than sprinting and hoping for the best. And in addition to that, if you are going to run, try to outrun a rainstorm, it's best to do it buck naked.
0: Yeah, don't be a weirdo and wear clothes.
1: Right.
0: What a weirdo.
1: Or don't be a real weirdo where you wear that trench coat thing and nothing
0: like
1: else.
0: Too.
1: Right.
0: And only pant legs.
1: That's just so old school.
0: With garter belts holding up just pant legs.
1: It's so old school that the cops don't want to arrest him for it. That's why he gets away with it.
0: Professor Michaels. That's me.
1: That is you.
0: How long before we land people on Mars? That's a good question. I like that.
1: That is also a question.
0: Yes. Well, you know, to the listener who sent this in, who is it? Marvin sent this in. How long before we land people on Mars? That depends on whether you're asking an engineer or a politician or a science. So, listen. Technologically, we're getting closer every year, right? You got NASA, SpaceX, Blue Origin, all these companies developing rockets, life support systems, landing technologies, all that stuff is being created. If things stay on track, we are looking at landing on Mars sometime in the 2030s.
1: No.
0: Yes, dude. Yes. The
1: no.
0: biggest challenge. Yeah, the biggest challenges aren't just getting there, though. They're keeping the astronauts alive while during the 6 to 9 month journey.
1: Hmm.
0: We got to protect them from radiation and all that stuff. So, making sure that they can return safely home. We're looking at approximately sometime toward the late 2030s. We should land on Mars.
1: Professor Michaels.
0: Thank you for that question,
1: Professor
0: Marvin.
1: Michaels.
0: Yes.
1: May I pick your brain for a quick second?
0: Yes.
1: Because that was an excellent question.
0: Yes.
1: When I go on the YouTubes or other things, I will often see incredible robots.
0: Yes.
1: That you're a big fan of. Mm-hmm. And they seem to be able to do incredible things. They can walk. They can move things, open jars, move, nimble, walk, all kinds of stuff. Just exactly like a human being.
0: Mm-hmm.
1: And all they got to do is be plugged in, recharged. Well, if we're going to go to Mars, why don't we just send robots to Mars? Doesn't that seem much more logical?
0: That's what's going to happen. Robots are going to be sent there, and they are going to assemble things that the humans will need. The robots will be sent about 5, 6, maybe 10 years ahead of the humans to assemble what we will need. Housing, distilleries for water, drilling mechanisms to drill ice out of the ground. Things like that will be set up by robots. They will land there ahead of humans, along with some Latinos who will do garden work.
1: Perfect.
0: Yes.
1: It's going to be a paradise.
0: Someone's got to get in there and dig those septic tanks, you know, plant the flowers. That's Latino work, dude.
1: It has to.
0: We got to build the decks. We can do that. Fences.
1: It's got to look beautiful, no doubt.
0: Yeah.
1: Okay, now from the mailbag, I have another question here. Professor Army, yes, that is I. If the Earth is spinning, why don't airplanes have to wait for their destination to rotate underneath them?
0: Ooh, or like a hot air balloon. If you want to get to China, why can't you just fly a hot air balloon, wait there, and let China get under you? That's a good question.
1: This is an excellent question. And as a professor of science, I'm instructed to give the correct answer, even though I don't want to. Let's face the facts. Okay, that's a fantastic question, right? Okay. If you get up in an airplane and it's going, right, and the Earth, they say, is spinning at whatever, thousands of miles an hour, how come you're not just suddenly there, you know? That's a good question. But the real answer is, is because everything near the Earth's surface, including the atmosphere, is already moving along with the planet's rotation. At the equator, the Earth rotates at over 1,000 miles per hour, but you don't notice because you're moving with it. When an airplane takes off, it already has that rotational speed. The aircraft continues flying within the atmosphere, which is also rotating the Earth. The airplane only has to travel relative to the Earth around it, not relative to space. Winds can affect time travels, but Earth's rotation itself, I can't even understand that answer myself. But I will say this, is that the reason is because of gravity, quite simply. The same way that the Earth is spinning so fast, creating gravity, is the same thing that's sort of magnetically holding the plane to the Earth, too. So you're fighting, it's much like fighting wind, the nature of wind, right? It's just, yeah, that's just how it works.
0: Hmm. All right. Next question out of the mailbag. I will handle this one, Billy, because it says Professor Michaels.
1: Yes.
0: Why does my cat stare off into the distance when she buries Tootsie Rolls in the litter box? That's a great question. Thank you to that. Who is that? That was Jeff who wrote that in. Thank you very much. Professor, cats often pause, if you believe it or not, after using a litter box. Have you ever noticed that? Because they're relying on instincts that evolved long before they became household pets in the wild, Billy. And to the listener, Jeff, burying waste helps conceal their presence. It helps, you know, hide their scent from predators and rival animals. That's why they do it. After finishing, a cat might stop and you know, look around to make sure the area is safe. And, of course, cats are also famous for staring things at things that humans can't detect. Tiny sounds, little bugs, subtle movements, occasionally absolutely nothing at all. It doesn't matter. The scientific explanation is vigilance. The cat's explanation is classified. They will not tell me, but I suspect that it is just looking out. You know, like that 50-yard stare that Vietnam vets came home with, and they just kind of look right through you and 50 yards into, to look for Charlie.
1: Right.
0: That's what cats are doing.
1: Yes.
0: Thank you for that call, Jeff, or for that text.
1: Okay, excellent. Next question here. Professor Army, if I put a giant fan behind a sailboat, can the fan blow into the sail and make the boat move forever?
0: Great question.
1: That is a great question, and as you know, the answer is yes.
0: That's it?
1: That's it.
0: All right.
1: No, that is not it.
0: Welcome. Oh, okay.
1: Don't be ludicrous, Dave. We have to get into explaining things to people like physics. One time we had a fellow that used to call into Flight 1080, a man by the name of Stephen Lightfoot.
0: Oh, yeah.
1: Who thought you could get perpetual energy by putting a magnet on the back, I guess, of his car or some ludicrous thing, and then on the front, the other magnet. And then somehow that's going to, the back magnet is going to attract to the front magnet, and you're going to get some rotation out of it. Okay, this is not how it works. And much with this, okay, what will happen is, well, let's explain it scientifically. Okay, this idea is in Fascinating Adventures, much like Stephen Lightfoot, but the problem is that the fan and the sail are connected to the same boat, right? Just like the magnets. When the fan pushes air towards the sail, it also pushes backward against the boat. Any force gained by the sail is largely canceled by the force exerted by the fan. Because, again, we have something called gravity. It really is the human's enemy. I mean, as we age, we fight gravity. It's just terrible. Yeah, I'm not a fan of gravity. So according to the laws of conservation of energy and momentum, you cannot create free energy from within a closed system. If this worked, we'd have solved the world's energy problems centuries ago.
0: Yeah, you idiot. I mean, that's a great question. Great question to whoever sent that. Who sent that in? Did they put their name on it?
1: That was Idiot One.
0: Idiot One. Okay, well, thank you for that call. Now, here is, thank you for that letter. Here is another one. This one's for me, Billy, because it says Professor Michael. That's me.
1: Yes.
0: It says, Professor Michaels, if two bald eagles are flying north at 47 miles per hour while a tuna fish is listening to jazz in a submarine, how many pancakes does it take to shingle a doghouse? Excellent question.
1: Is it?
0: Yes.
1: I think it's a trick question.
0: No, it's an excellent question. The answer, approximately 17 pancakes, assuming standard buttermilk construction and a moderate crosswind. Most people make the mistake of calculating the velocity of the eagles, but the real variable is the tuna's musical preference. If the tuna is listening to bebop jazz, the pancake requirement increases by nearly 12% due to harmonic turbulence. Fortunately, this effect can be offset by installing a small waffle near the ridgeline of the doghouse. This is basic physics, and frankly, I'm surprised they don't teach it in schools anymore, Professor Army.
1: Professor Dave, I could tell that the magic mushrooms are just kicking in. And now, for the final question out of our mailbag, we have the question, if humans disappeared tomorrow, what animal would be most likely to take over the world? That's a good question. That is a good
0: question.
1: I think that the reality is no single animal would replace humans as the dominant global species. However, some animals would adapt exceptionally well to a world without people. Rats can survive in almost any environment and reproduce rapidly. Crows are highly intelligent, capable of using tools and solving complex problems. Raccoons, Dave, remarkably adaptive and thrive in urban settings. Insects, particularly ants and termites, would continue to play major roles in the ecosystem because of their enormous populations and ability to modify their environments. Nature would likely become more diverse, everybody, and rather than being dominated by one single species. And that is your scientific answer on Flight 1080.
0: Good job, Professor Army. We have to get out of here because we have a break, and when we get back, it's episode 55 of the KSEO Who Done It, What Done It, What the Heck is Going On Here, Murder Mystery, and slightly off-topic, Theater of Dubious Justice. Coming up next, keep it tuned in.

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1: Hi, I'm Carolyn, and I have some property behind my home at Larkin Valley. It was completely overgrown with brush and poison oak, well over 10 feet high. I wanted to have it cleared to protect my horses from wildfires, but nobody could do the job. Then I called Buck at Earthwise. 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It was truly transformational. 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
5: KSCO is the home of Dave Michaels and the Billy Army. 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Great success. Whoa, whoa, whoa, whoa.

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1: All right. Got them locked in, and got another episode of the KSU Who Done It, What Done It, What the Heck Is Going On Here.
0: Oh, this is going to be great, Billy. I am looking forward to this. Are you ready?
1: Absolutely.
0: All right, let's see. I'm going to make sure the phones are muted here, so this way nobody calls us off topic and ruin the flow of the show. So this is the only time you can't ruin the flow of the show and be off topic, because I won't answer calls. Okay, so whenever you are ready, Billy, remember, nice and slow, title, number, and all the titles. Here we go. You ready?
1: All right.

0: Episode 55, The Disappearance of Dave Michaels, or Insert Coin to Continue, or Prepare for Mathematical Consequences. People say virtual reality isn't real. They said the same thing about decaffeinated coffee. They had no idea how right they were. It began on a Tuesday afternoon at KSCO. Dave Michaels entered the station's experimental holodeck, a fully immersive virtual reality system capable of recreating any environment imaginable. Naturally, Dave used it to play arcade games from 1983. A few minutes later, he was gone. No smoke, no flash, no dramatic music, just gone. The only evidence left behind was a half-finished bottle of BTT, which naturally made me the lead investigator. As I examined the scene, I took a sip from my own coffee. Some people carry flashlights. Some people carry notebooks. I carry coffee. Well, technically, I don't carry it anymore. After the unfortunate incident documented in episode 42, The Water Cooler Paradox, surgeons finally managed to separate the coffee cup from my hand. The operation was considered a success. Mostly. Unfortunately, my hand healed in a strange semicircular shape. Not quite open, not quite closed. It looks like I'm perpetually holding an object that isn't there. The position is ideal for gripping a coffee cup, a can of Pringles, the parallel bars, or one of those chrome poles they install in old fire stations. I've never attempted gymnastics. I've never worked in a fire station. But according to my hand, I'm qualified for both. Children find it unsettling. Dogs stare at it. One parking enforcement officer thought I was throwing secret signals to passing motorists. The important thing is that a coffee cup still slides right in there like it was designed at the factory. A disability claim was denied. I'm still appealing. Anyway, Dave was missing. The holodeck log showed he had entered a simulation based on classic arcade games. Then the system stopped responding. I entered the simulation. Immediately, I found myself inside a giant wireframe battlefield. Green mountains stretched across the horizon. Enemy tanks rolled over toward me. The entire world appeared to have been constructed from coat hangers and optimism. Dave wasn't there. A flying saucer passed overhead. I attempted to question it. It was uncooperative. Moments later, I found myself on a glowing electronic grid. Several motorcycles made entirely of neon light sped past. They appeared to be drawing geometric shapes around me. I suspected zoning violations. Still, no Dave. Then I found myself flying through a trench toward a giant space station. Dave was nowhere in sight. I briefly considered filing a complaint about the road design. Then everything changed. A giant face appeared in the sky. Cold, mechanical, expressionless.
1: I am the master control program.
0: That sounded official.
1: The user known as Dave Michaels has been absorbed into the system.
0: That seemed less encouraging.
1: All realities now belong to me.
0: Then the face disappeared. The hunt was on. I searched hundreds of worlds, thousands, a maze filled with ghosts, a universe made entirely of dancing cats, a world where every driver came to a complete stop at every stop sign. I knew that one wasn't real. A world where every radio caller stayed on topic. That one wasn't real either. Still no Dave. Then I noticed something strange. Numbers. Everywhere. 42, 43, 44, 45, and 11. They appeared in every world. At first it seemed meaningless. Then I remembered a theory I'd been developing. A theory rejected by mathematicians, physicists, engineers, accountants, and one very patient crossing guard. The theory of numerically confused numbers. According to my calculations,

0: EP wasn't trapping Dave. The numbers were. The numbers weren't just appearing. They were following me. Every battlefield contained a tank numbered 42. Every maze contained a corridor numbered 43. Every dancing cat wore a jersey name numbered 44. Every glowing motorcycle carried the number 45. At first, I suspected a pattern. Then, I suspected a conspiracy. Then, I suspected numbers were unionized. That seemed the most likely explanation. I attempted to question the number 42 directly. It refused to cooperate. The number 43 demanded legal representation. The number 44 claimed diplomatic immunity. The number 45 insisted it was merely a witness. Only the number 11 would talk. Unfortunately, it kept referring to itself as the twins. Eventually, I found Dave. He was sitting inside a glowing control room surrounded by equations.
1: Billy! Thank goodness! Holy cow, that MCP keeps generating puzzles. Every time I solve one, it creates another.
2: Logic is eternal.
1: See? It's been doing that for hours.
0: That's because you're using logic, Dave. Logic is exactly what it wants.
2: Correct.
0: Then we're going to have to do the opposite.
2: Error.
0: Billy?
1: Billy, please, don't do whatever you're thinking, please.
0: Too late. I approached the nearest equation. 2 + 2 = 4. A classic trap. I erased it. Then I wrote, 2 + 2 = Tuesday. The room flickered.
2: Error.
1: Billy!
0: Phase 1. Then I wrote, the square root of fish equals approximately medium-sized refrigerator. Lightning erupted. The control room shook.
2: Critical error.
1: It's working, Billy. It's working.
0: Of course it's working. I know numbers.
2: That statement is false.
0: Exactly. Then I wrote, prime numbers are just regular numbers with self-esteem issues. 3 monitors exploded. A virtual vending machine began singing opera.
2: Logical failure.
1: Keep going, Billy. Keep going.
0: I've been waiting this for years. Then I revealed my ultimate theory. 5 isn't a real number.
2: Impossible.
0: Look at it. It barely looks numerical.
2: Number 5. Confirmed.
0: That's exactly what 5 wants you to think.
2: Fatal error.
0: The room began collapsing. The equations dissolved. The walls vanished. The MCP screamed. Not metaphorically. Actually screamed. For the final blow, I announced, all odd numbers are secretly even numbers wearing hats.
2: No.
0: Yes.
2: No.
0: Hats. The MCP exploded. The arcade world vanished. The tanks vanished. The ghosts vanished. The dancing cats vanished. Even the drivers who always stopped at every sign vanished. Moments later, Dave and I were standing safely back inside KSCO. The holodeck was dark, silent, defeated.
1: Billy, holy cow, you defeated the world's most advanced computers with nonsense.
0: Not nonsense. Advanced detective work.
1: You know, Billy, 5 is a number.
0: That's still under investigation. The engineers spent weeks examining the damaged holodeck. Dave returned to his normal duties. The arcade games returned to normal. The MCP was gone. And the number 5 remained under surveillance. No charges were filed for now. As for me, I returned to my office, poured a fresh cup of coffee, and stared out across the bay. The case was over. The MCP was gone. Dave was safe. And the number 5 remained at large. This one's for you, number 5. Wherever you are. I'm watching. The neon grid grew dim and gray. The ancient games all drifted away. The ghost and tanks called it a day. And the night grew still and quiet. Dave returned from realms unseen. The MCP dissolved between. The number 5 caused quite a scene. A penguin was caught cheating at Pac-Man. Another case closed.

0: Good job, Billy. What do you think?
1: Nice job, Dave. Yeah,
0: that was
1: fun. Episode 55. We're getting longer with these.
0: Oh,
1: soon,
0: man.
1: We're going to have to do a whole half-hour one.
0: Yeah, and dude, they are getting longer.
1: That'll be Herculean.
0: That was about 12 minutes.
1: That's pretty good. That's pretty good.
0: Yeah.
1: A fun one.
0: Yeah.
1: Round out our Flight 1080 Friday show here with everybody at KSDO. Hope you enjoyed it. 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
0: That's right.
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0: mm-hmm.
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0: That's right. 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The new KARP podcast can be found on 1080 After Dark. 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
1: Now, what is the name of that one yet?
0: Danger Zone.
1: It's Danger Zone still.
0: Yeah.
1: Okay.
0: Yeah, Danger Zone is the name of that one. All right, Professor Army, we are
1: Thank you, Professor Michaels.
0: So let's say...
1: Pilgrim.
0: I'm going to give another shout-out to Jeff. Boring Jeff, dude, we are going to miss you. I've worked with a lot of people over the years, Billy. I've seen a lot of people come in and out of these doorways.
1: Yeah.
0: A lot of people go on the airwaves here. And Jeff was just a different breed of cat. Jeff was a cat man. He loved cats,
1: I love cats too.
0: Cats and cars.
1: Cats. Good for him.
0: Jeff. So,
1: we'll see you
0: again, Jeff, someday, but not today, dude. We got better things to do.
1: Plus, we got
0: the UFC fight, so you're gonna have to. It's gonna have to wait. But we'll see you again, Jeff.
1: We're gonna see you at the car show in the sky, no doubt. And Godspeed, my friend. I enjoyed hearing you, and thanks for the memories, buddy.
0: KSEO Santa Cruz, KOMY, La Selva Beach, Watsonville, Bratton on KSEO is up next. See you next time, Billy.

0: news this hour from Town Hall. I'm Keith Peters in Washington. A federal judge indefinitely blocks Donald Trump's $1.8 billion anti-weaponization fund.
1: That fund was for compensating people who claim to be victims of a weaponized government. Acting Attorney General Todd Blanche says the government is scrapping its plans for the fund after bipartisan backlash. Attorneys for the plaintiffs aren't satisfied by Blanche's assurances that the fund won't move forward. U.S. District Judge Leonie Brinkema previously agreed to temporarily block President Donald Trump's Republican administration from proceeding with the fund for at least 2 weeks. Brinkema gave the parties a week to negotiate an agreement for Blanche to submit a sworn declaration the administration won't revive the fund. I'm Haya Pinjwani.
0: A fire at a massive medical equipment warehouse in Northern California has left major damage.
2: Tracy Deputy Fire Chief Brian Bagley said there were no casualties from a fire at a million-square-foot medical equipment warehouse in Northern California, but firefighters were hindered by sprinklers and hydrants that weren't flowing.
3: They did not recognize any fire sprinkler activations at all throughout the entire facility.
2: Crews were forced to connect to city hydrants instead. Responders also had to knock down fires nearby sparked by embers. Bagley warned of possible disruptions for medical supply customers.
3: This was the main distribution center for all medical supplies.
2: Smoke from the fire could be seen for miles. Officials recommended residents stay indoors. Audio courtesy KGO. I'm Jennifer King.
0: Pakistan's prime minister says the United States and Iran have agreed to wording of an agreement aimed at ending their war in the Middle East. Pakistani Prime Minister Shehbaz Sharif said in a social media post Friday that mediators are working with both sides to finalize a deal. He wrote, "Peace has never been this close." On Wall Street, the Dow by 359 points, the Nasdaq rose 79. More on these stories at townhall.com.
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0: The government's evacuation of one U.S. citizen from an isolated Pacific island is drawing attention to the strain on the State Department budget for unforeseen emergencies.
5: The Trump administration put up $750,000 to charter a private yacht to evacuate a single American citizen from a remote island in the South Pacific. She'd been aboard a cruise ship where a deadly outbreak of hantavirus occurred. The woman had gotten off the ship before passengers fell ill. She'd traveled to Pitcairn Island, which has no airport. British authorities had sought U.S. assistance to get her out when it was determined she may have been exposed to hantavirus. Along with rapid evacuations from the Middle East and possible Ebola evacuations, the State Department's budget for unseen emergencies is at its lowest level in 7 years. Ben Thomas, Washington.
0: News and analysis available at townhall.com. From Washington, I'm Keith Peters. At least 3 tornadoes have battered communities outside Chicago, leveling homes and ripping down trees and power lines.
6: Twisters have pounded communities near Chicago, leveling homes and ripping down power poles. Storms have also grounded flights and knocked out power for hundreds of thousands across the Midwest and Northeast. A large funnel cloud swept through Merrillville, Illinois, located about 33 miles southeast of Chicago.
0: That's correspondent Andrew Stewart reporting. The National Weather Service says tornado warnings were also in place in Chicago and in parts of Indiana and Michigan. A federal judge has refused to stop the White House from staging a UFC show this weekend in an elaborate ring already built on the South Lawn to celebrate the nation's 250th anniversary on President Donald Trump's 80th birthday. More on these stories at townhall.com.
4: 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The time is now 6:05 and we've got traffic and weather for you. Starting off with your weather forecast for this evening, increasing clouds are expected. Lows will be around 57 degrees. Tomorrow, mostly cloudy, gradually becoming sunny. Highs will be around 76 degrees. That weather pattern will stick around for Sunday and Monday as well. Your Monterey Bay boaters forecast for this evening, west winds around 5 knots, becoming light and variable, 3 to 4 foot seas, and northwest waves 3 feet at 10 seconds, and south 2 feet at 14 seconds, along with patchy fog. Moving on to traffic, southbound 1 still slow moving from Soquel Avenue down to Freedom Boulevard. 10 miles per hour will be your top speed. Heading into Moss Landing, still slow moving as well from Salinas Road to Jensen Road. Stop and go for the most part. Monterey into Seaside, 10 miles per hour until you make it past the 218 connector. Over in Coyote Valley, southbound speeds at the south end of the golf course down to about 10 miles per hour. That's a relatively brief slowdown. Things will slow down again near Gilroy, 10th Street, 10 miles per hour there, back to the limit near Bolsa Road. As you approach San Juan Road, though, holy moly, traffic is backed up from San Juan all the way to Sargent's Overcrossing. This is southbound 101. Speeds fluctuating between 5 and 10 miles per hour, maybe a little bit faster every now and then. But again, from Sargent's Overcrossing to San Juan Road, southbound 101 is very slow moving, unfortunately. Good news is that there's no accidents to report. It's just garden variety rush hour traffic. The time is now 6:06. 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Coming up next, we have Bratton on KSCO. Becky Steinbruner is standing by with that. Keep it tuned in.
7: 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I'm honored to be your host tonight, along with a fellow Bratton Online contributor, Miss Jillian Greenside. 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
7: Excellent to have you here in the studio. And we are bringing to you this evening until 7 o'clock Bratton on KSCO. Bruce Bratton was a monumental figure in our community, an activist, a journalist, and did not hold back his opinions at all, which had good things and minuses in terms of many of the local media didn't like him expressing his opinion. And so he went off and around 2000 and began his own online weekly blog called Bratton Online. And we, Jillian and I, Gray Hayes and Thomas Levitt, have been contributing to that Bratton Online and stepped up when Michael Zwirling here at KSCO asked us if we would like to be part of KSCO. So here we are. We're here every Friday from 6 until 7, and we are Bratton on KSCO. So welcome. We hope you enjoy the program. Tonight, Jillian Greenside is going to be talking with us. She just came off the campaign trail, a very intense time. She ran for the mayor of the city of Santa Cruz. And Jillian, I want to thank you for stepping up to the plate and doing that.
8: Well, thank you, Becky. That's very nice to hear.
7: You ran a great campaign, and you got over 11% of the votes, which is great. Have you run for political office before?
8: Never. No, this was the first time.
7: There we are. Yeah. Well, so anyone out there listening, curious about what it is like to run, if you maybe have a school board or a fire district or a water district that you're a little, you think it needs some fresh blood and you've got ideas that you want to bring to them to make changes or just to get certain issues out into the public light a little more than you might be able to otherwise, consider running for a public office. So, Jillian, what made you decide to run for mayor of the city of Santa Cruz?
8: Well, that's a good question. Looking back to before the race started. I'd never had a history of seriously considering running for public office. I've been involved in the Santa Cruz City Council politics for over four decades, mm-hmm. so I'm no stranger to how it operates, who the department heads are, how the budget works. It's a very familiar terrain. However, I've always been on the public side of the podium, and I'm usually there critical of a policy deliberation or the outcome of that. And the decision to throw my hat in the ring was probably building over the past year or so. I didn't articulate it like such as, oh, I should run for public office. It was just, it's no secret that I've spent quite a bit of time trying to save our fast disappearing heritage trees.
7: Yes, thank you.
8: Many, many hours goes into that preparation, and I've been frustrated that there's no support for trying to save the trees from city council or staff. And although they may disagree, but I think I can demonstrate that they don't go the extra mile.
7: Yeah.
8: And also I've started to see how our current council, a critic would say rubber stamping the staff's proposals.
7: Mm-hmm.
8: There's certainly very little dialogue, very little discussion. And it's not a new disillusionment with city council. It's just that it is that plus the issues around housing, then the opportunity with Mayor Keeley not running again sort of arose, and a few people said, well, why don't you run? So it was sort of that level of deliberation that I decided to give it a go. Of course, I had no idea what I was getting into. I was the only mayoral candidate who had not run for public office before. And let's just say I have learnt a lot, and I had no idea it would be, first of all, so much work, but the forms to fill in all of that stuff. So not to turn people off, it's worth doing. It's definitely worth doing, but it was a great learning experience.
7: Yeah. Well, you certainly ran a good campaign. I have been, as a subscriber to the Santa Cruz Sentinel, I've been reading all the articles, the letters to the editor, the opinion pieces, and I thought it was very edifying of your character that even the editor of the Sentinel pointed out that you were the only candidate for mayor that did not badmouth the other candidates in your piece. You stuck to what you believed in, what you wanted to do, what you would do, and that is what I have seen in your testimonies before the city council and other places as well. You're very factual, very respectful, and you deserve more respect from the city council. So I really want to commend you for your good campaign. It was not a smear campaign at all, and that speaks highly of you and your integrity.
8: Well, thank you very much, Becky. Bad mouthing other people, that's sort of not who I am.
7: Not at all.
8: And I do base my opinions on evidence, not slogans or whatevers. And I'm a bit of a stickler for facts. Doesn't mean I can get it's possible to get something wrong, but I do the research.
7: Mm-hmm.
8: And, I'm a keen critic of a lot of aspects of the city's top management staff and the city council, because I think on many issues they're ignoring or they're not giving the public the facts.
7: Yeah.
8: And so my campaign, other than I didn't badmouth anybody, I had my own observations. You know, others were sort of taking the issues that I was putting forward. Yeah. I guess that you could see that as a positive thing. But I tried to put out more for the public than simply campaign slogans. And I would call people on it at we had 13 forums.
7: That's marvelous.
8: If you want me to go into, I can go into a bit of detail about what you have to do. But anyway, at the forums, I didn't make promises. Mm-hmm. I was very honest. And I know that I lost votes with certain groups. With the union, SEIU, I could see I was losing votes because when they, one of their questions was, would I support the city funding the health benefits for any worker, a city worker, who chose to retire early? And I gave that some thought, and my answer, and you have strict time limits.
7: Yes.
8: You can't wander around as I'm doing now, which is a luxury. You know, you got to pack your answer in. Yeah. So my answer was, well, unless I'm missing something that you haven't shared in your question, I don't think I would be in support of that because I worked until I was 65, you know, and then got Medicare. And so I'm not sure it's a city's responsibility if you choose to retire early. Now, we're not talking about a disability or an accident or, you know, individual cases would be treated differently, but as a blanket, the city should fund it. I wasn't supportive. Well, I could tell right away that, you know, that's not what they wanted to hear. And I'm sure that I was very low on their voting for who to endorse. But I did that throughout the campaign. I did not tell people what I knew they wanted to hear.
7: Right.
8: And maybe that makes me not a good politician. And now, of course, I'm back on being on the public side of the podium, which is perhaps where, you know, if I've got any talents, that's where I'm best employed. But, you know, no, it would have been nice to, it would be a very powerful position, even though it's a weak mayor system. So I'm not going to, you know, rationalize that I didn't really want it anyway, but I've certainly got a future of being a critic where necessary of council's actions.
7: Yes. I think that is a strength to be able to hold your own ground, to say what you feel based on fact is the best and not waffle. People know what they can expect from you then. And I think that is a positive thing in politics. If people say opinions to the audience because they think that's what they want to hear and perhaps even contradict themselves later, that gives the public no sense of trust.
8: Right. And eventually that comes out, but yeah. People are busy. They don't have time to do the in-depth study. But we put out what is not usual in a campaign, and that was a quite detailed writing on the issues.
7: Yes.
8: When we went door to door, we put out the usual flyers with some bullet points. Mm-hmm. But we added a bright green sheet that was dense text. You had to really want to read. But it had facts in it. Mm-hmm. It had research or the results of research.
7: Yeah.
8: In a, you know, a digestible form. And I was heartened that I heard from people, you know, not thousands of people, but I heard that people were still talking about those facts long after the election was over. So I feel that actually contributed something to the, you know, the public debate on issues.
7: Yes, and will continue to go forward in future discussions, I'm sure.
8: Hopefully.
7: I I was very impressed by your platform on your website, and thought that your emphasis on the overbuilding of downtown Santa Cruz would really strike a note with so many people. I haven't heard anyone say they love what they see going on down there. What did you hear as you were canvassing the neighborhoods?
8: Well, when you go door to door, not everybody is home, but the people you get a chance to talk to and listening to, you know, opinions wherever they're expressed, I think that there are many, many people in the community who live here who do not like what they see.
7: Yeah.
8: And, oh, there's certain groups that love it. But I think that, and particularly as it starts to go butt up against single family neighborhoods.
7: Yeah.
8: When it's an abstraction, people can tune it out. When you suddenly realize that 1 inch from your back fence, mm-hmm. there will be a 6-story building,
7: yeah.
8: and you lose all your privacy, the folks who are behind that building, mm-hmm. and they can look down in your yard, you lose your son, and businesses are bulldozed to make way for it. I think that the community is waking up that this is... we're losing the charm of Santa Cruz, and that may be an aesthetic thing, but we're also losing our long-time workers, the low-income workers. Our infrastructure is heavily impacted
7: yes.
8: by what this growth is bringing in. And so what I presented, because people get a little bit, when they hear... There's still this myth, we need more housing. Well, do we? Mm-hmm. And for whom?
7: Mm-hmm.
8: And, you know, I was on the civil grand jury, and one of the reports produced in that year was on the housing in Santa Cruz, and the title of it was Housing for Whom?
7: Yeah.
8: Who is, and if we focus on affordable housing, because I think we need more affordable housing, nobody would argue with that.
7: Mm-hmm.
8: But what is affordable? What does that mean? And who is getting it? And
7: yeah.
8: I did a research and had numbers to show that our city is moving too fast.
7: Yes.
8: That was the sort of the heart of the argument. Yes, the state has said we have to allow for almost 4,000 housing units, but how fast are we moving on that? Last housing cycle where the state said, all right, Santa Cruz and every other city, you've got to build X number of housing units, we did double what was required,
7: yes.
8: and that didn't carry over into the current cycle. So why would we do double what we're required when what we're required to do is a lot?
7: Is a lot.
8: And the base of the counter-argument to that was the people who are in favor of building all this housing, they would say, well, we've built nothing for 50 years. We're just playing catch-up.
7: Mm.
8: All right, we went and looked at the U.S. Census to see if there was any truth in that statement, and there isn't.
7: Yeah.
8: In the city of Santa Cruz, we're only 12.5 square mile city, pretty small. In the last 50 years, there has been built 11,000 housing units, you know,
7: yeah.
8: and that's not nothing.
7: Yeah.
8: And you could argue it's not enough, but because the population has doubled, but a lot of that population growth is UCSC.
7: Yes.
8: And those numbers don't, you know, sort of include the housing. It's not enough built on campuses, we don't. Anyway, so that was the role of doing research and facts to counter this myth that has grabbed people, I think, by the neck
7: yeah.
8: to say, you know, you're wrong, we need more housing, we haven't built any, and it's going to the people who deserve it and need it, like our local workers. That is largely not true.
7: Yeah.
8: And so that's what... the campaign was an effort to get the truth out. Mm-hmm. And I think, you know, we went along that path quite well.
7: I would agree. For those of you just joining Bratton on KSEO, welcome. I'm the host here, Becky Steinbruner, interviewing another Bratton Online contributor, Ms. Jillian Greenside. We're talking about her recent campaign for mayor for the city of Santa Cruz. We need to take a little bit of a break now. When we come back, maybe we'll just go off a bit of a path, and you can talk, Jillian, if you would, about what just happened at the Santa Cruz City Council. To address this issue, are these affordable units really being given preference for our local workers and residents? So stay tuned, and we'll be right back.
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13: Are you a veteran or know someone who is? 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Because when...
7: And welcome back. I think we're back. This is Becky Steinbruner, a Bratton on KSCO, coming back after a break. And I'm here with Jillian Greenside in the studio, a fellow Bratton Online contributor. So we, in the first bit of the program here, we talked about her recent campaign for mayor of the city of Santa Cruz. It was largely focused on the overbuilding of downtown Santa Cruz and focusing, bringing some very good information from the Santa Cruz Civil Grand Jury on which Jillian served, and brought a report to light called Housing for Whom, and found that the city is not keeping track of who gets these affordable units. And it may not be giving preference to our local residents and workers. So, Julian, welcome back here. And something happened. Feel free to talk about this a little more than what I have just explained now. But what happened recently at the Santa Cruz City Council meeting to address this issue that you helped bring to light?
8: Well, I think I need to give some background, otherwise please, what happened on Tuesday won't be understandable. People probably have noticed that the issue of affordable housing has been central in our county, really, but I'm from the city, for quite a few years. And people absolutely say we need more affordable housing, which we do. The crazy rents that are now the norm are unprecedented, and they're pricing so many people out of this town.
7: Yes.
8: So there's, around that need, there's developed, I'll call it a myth, but that that if we could just build more affordable housing, it will be for our local workers. It will be for our local people. It will allow our children to stay in the town they grew up in. And that's those sorts of categories of, if you like, of people, that it, whenever there's a discussion on this issue, whether it's in the newspaper, on just in the, you know, public people talking, or at city council, there's that assumption that, yes, we might be getting a bit crowded. Yes, this six-story building is impacting you, but it is providing affordable housing for the groups I just mentioned. So when I was on the grand jury hearing that, and there is actually in the city code preferences for local workers and local residents, my thought was, well, I wonder if that's true. I guess I always have that as a bit of a question, you know, in my mind whenever I'm told something. Well, I wonder if that's true. So as part of the grand jury, not just me, we investigated that issue for a whole year. In-depth investigation, as you well know, yes, having served on the grand jury. And we found, to make the story shorter, that the city doesn't keep any track. City has no idea, basically, of whether these affordable housing units, who they're going to. Mm-hmm. And so that troubled me, because I don't like subterfuge, it felt like.
7: Yeah.
8: And I don't like jargon in the place of truth. So I didn't give up. When I was off the grand jury, I'd go to the council meetings, and because the city, any body like the Board of Supervisors, the city, the school board, they're required to respond to the grand jury recommendations. Mm-hmm. And our recommendation was, you know, you should be following, you should be tracking, verifying, making sure that what you're claiming is actually happening. Right now there's no evidence that any affordable housing is going to local workers or locals. And so we made recommendations from the grand jury, and the city basically said, go away, the equivalent of go away. We're not answering that. I could be ruder than that, because they, you know, they actually said things that were just untrue. But anyway, back to the main point. So you listeners might remember that last November we voted on a measure called Measure C, and it was a pretty close vote. Mm-hmm. A lot of people didn't support it. It was to tax property owners $90, I think it was 90, don't mm-hmm. think it was 95, a year, to go into a affordable housing trust fund. And then if a house sold over 1.8 million, you know, they had to pay a tax that would go into this trust fund. And I was opposed to the measure solely on the grounds that, well, we don't know who this housing is going to. Mm-hmm. And if it's money coming from the property owners in the city, then I think they have a right to expect that that money will be going towards local workers, yes, or locals. And so the issue hadn't died. It was still there. So along with other people who are, I, for want of a better term, call housing activists in the city, I took the lead in drafting resolution. And the resolution put teeth into tracking who is getting this housing. Mm-hmm. Below market rate is another way of describing it, affordable housing. And it was a strong resolution. It required the property owners to not just gather evidence, but under affidavit they had to swear or produce the proof. You know, you can't just ask someone, oh, do you work in the city? Oh, do you? Yes. Okay, there's a check. No. No, that was not how it was supposed to work. They had to show proof from their workplace and so on. And I was so encouraged by that that the city council passed it 5 days before the election. They passed that resolution. It had teeth and it had tracking, etc. I voted for the measure. I withheld the urge to write an opinion piece for the Sentinel and elsewhere, encouraging people not to vote for it because I thought the city done the right thing. And I voted for it. Well, 6 months later, they come back. The staff has taken 6 months. And what they bring back is a resolution and an ordinance that has lost all its teeth.
7: Yeah.
8: It's just gums. No proper tracking, no proper enforcement, no verification to speak of. And it was quite alarming. Now, they will tell you that the city attorney looked at this and they had a consultant attorney and said, oh, we can't do it. Mm. Well, I asked from last Tuesday, I asked two council members, well, where's the evidence from the city attorney?
7: Thank you.
8: And I'd like to see it because there wasn't any. Yeah. So there was no documentation of like, well, we can't do this because of this state law, or right, we can't do this because of this federal law. Nothing. Nothing at all. And I don't actually believe that everything that they took out, all the teeth, was not allowed.
7: Yeah.
8: I would need to see proof of that. I would apologize if I'm wrong, but there's nothing to look at. So what was happening in this past, so they had two readings of this, what I would call toothless ordinance. And one was, the 12th of May.
7: Yes.
8: That was the first reading. And three of us spoke and pointed out the shortcomings. And what was interesting, so it's not all dry for those who have followed this issue, the public, the three of us who spoke, and then the council started to talk, and all the microphones went dead. Just went dead. And the vice mayor was chairing the meeting because the mayor was absent. She said, we'll take a 15-minute break. And they all filed into the back room. And we were left, you know, waiting, waiting, waiting. When they came back, it was pretty obvious. I have no proof, but it was pretty obvious that there had been discussions in the back room with the city attorney and the city manager because the whole demeanor had changed. Prior to going in the back room, one of the council members who went to these affordable projects that had been built to see who were the families there, because she's principal of a school and she wants to know what students are coming in. And this is on the public record. I'm not talking out of school. She said when she went to the affordable housing buildings, the projects, if you like, the families in there, the new ones who'd gotten this affordable housing, were from the Central Valley. They were from San Benito County, and they were from North Monterey County, and there were no Santa Cruz families there.
7: Wow.
8: And she was, you know, quite vehement that this was not okay.
7: Yeah.
8: After they were in the back room and they came out, the first thing she did was sort of apologize for being, you know, rough on the staff member who was claiming, you know, that 92% of all of this housing is going to city and county local workers. She apologized. They made the motion to pass this ordinance for the first reading, and it passed unanimously. So this past Tuesday was the second reading. And this time, we'd got a little bit, we, meaning the housing activists, had, and we presented at least a paragraph that tried to put a tooth back in to this ordinance that was now in the second reading. It still is wholly inadequate, but that's all he felt he could get. And the upshot was that even though there was one whole paragraph in there, which I pointed out was incorrect, it had this claim of 92%, which they say indicates that we're doing well in this. I said, you've got no basis to claim that. It should not be in there. And one of the council members said, well, what would we have to do to take that whole paragraph, whereas, take it out. And the city attorney said, oh, you'd have to start over again. You'd have to have a first reading and a second reading. So with that, they ignored that, and they voted unanimously to pass what is now an ordinance that has very, very little verification.
7: Yes.
8: It, basically all that got in there, which should have been in there from the... If you couldn't put it in there because of legal reasons, how come it's sort of come back? And it's really just requiring that the property managers or the property owners get verification of where the people live or work. But there's nothing in there that the city will check that that's accurate.
7: Right.
8: There's no oversight. It basically was a failure to do the right thing. And who is being, it doesn't affect me personally, who it affects is our low-income workers who travel long distances to their jobs in Santa Cruz. Many of them used to rent in Santa Cruz until the last 5 years, and I know quite a few of them personally. They're all Spanish-speaking. They have low-wage jobs. They used to rent in Santa Cruz. And rather than being given an opportunity to get some of this affordable housing, they don't. They now live Watsonville and beyond. And travel long distances to their jobs. So this sort of narrative, this fairy tale narrative that I just started sharing with you about, that, you know, that was in the paper, you know, that behind every housing unit is a human being, you know, the person who doesn't no longer have to travel far to their job in Santa Cruz. It's a fairy tale.
7: Yeah.
8: And now they have gutted an ability to really track and verify this. So as you can imagine, I'm still not pleased and won't give up an attempt to get us back on track. But that's where the letter in today's paper, what it's talking about, is what happened last Tuesday. I hope I'm being clear. I know I'm so close to this issue that it's sometimes, you know, I don't know what gaps people who are just hearing it for the first time, what they need to sort of fill in the gaps. But if anyone's out there and wants to call in, I'd be happy to answer any question.
7: Thank you, Julian. Yes, do call in, you out there in the listening audience. Here's the number, 831-479-1080, 479-1080. And join our conversation here. Who is it that's getting the affordable units, and why can we really build our way to affordability? Is the city council going to be held accountable for promises that were made during last November's ballot measure C to really provide affordable housing that prioritizes those in Santa Cruz City who work and live here? Join the conversation. I'm here with Jillian Greensight, hot off the campaign trail for the mayor of Santa Cruz, and boy, you should have won.
8: That's
7: things
8: okay.
7: would be looking much better, I
8: well,
7: think.
8: That's
7: and,
8: okay.
7: And it looks like we do have a caller, Jillian, so let's see if we can bring them online. Hello, caller, can you hear me?
14: Yes, I can hear you very clearly. Thank you for taking my call. I enjoy hearing Jillian's presentation. It's Jillian, right?
7: Yes.
14: Yes. Okay,
8: yes.
14: Jillian. It's a British name, Jillian, I believe. Is
8: yes.
14: that correct?
8: That is
14: okay,
8: correct.
14: Okay, good. Good, because otherwise I know Jillian's, and now I know a Jillian. So, you know, in the United States, I want to give you my viewpoint on this and then ask you for commentary, if you would.
8: Mm-hmm.
14: I grew up believing that the United States is the land of opportunity. It's also the land of responsibility. Responsibility to make good decisions, to provide for yourself and your family and so forth. Now, where I'm a little confused is, how do you come up with the conclusion that families who grew up or lived in this area, or low working people, are entitled to live on the backs of taxpayers who live in the community, contributing $90, as you mentioned, and if they sell their property, they're going to have to pay a transfer fee of some type, I didn't catch the details, to support low-income housing for people who haven't really earned the ability to stay in the community. And then, adding on to this, if they're workers here, shouldn't they be seeking jobs that would afford themselves to stay here? Or maybe their employers should be paying them enough that they could stay here on their own without looking for more income to pay for their rent and housing, construction, and so forth from the local community. I mean, things are tough here now as far as paying our own bills, let alone paying someone else to live here who could live in some less expensive area. So, Jillian, I'm open to any comments or conversation on this matter with you, if you are.
8: Yes. Yeah, thank you so much for that. I just take my headphones off. For that explanation of where you're coming from. And I think that I'd just give a couple of thoughts about it. Number one, when I first came to Santa Cruz, which was 1975, my rent, because I was a renter, was $110 a month. And even when I was hired at the university to run a rape prevention education program, rents were maybe $200 a month. Now, I didn't have a high salary, but I could afford to live here. And what has happened, particularly, I would say, in the last 10 years, is that rents and property values have just expanded at an enormous rate. So particularly those who rent, those of us who bought a house a long time ago probably paid, as my late husband did, $70,000 for it. And as a working man, he worked in a blue-collar job, he could afford to buy a house. Now the same property is probably worth, I don't know, maybe $1.5 million, which to me is absurd. He couldn't afford to buy it. He couldn't afford to rent, and neither could I. So if I just arrived in Santa Cruz, I wouldn't. I would keep going to a place where you, as you describe, there are cheaper housing. I'd be pioneering east, probably. But what we get if we don't provide some form of public subsidy is that we will lose our workforce. I can't remember exactly the statistic, but it's something like a person who works in as a cook in a restaurant, who's probably maybe $18 to $20 an hour, they'd have to have 3.5 full-time jobs to be able to afford the basic rent. So what we would, if we don't put some public monies, and maybe it should come from the federal government, but they're shrinking it, if we don't put some public assistance, we won't have anybody living in Santa Cruz who has a below an IT level income. So we will be a community of, except as those of us who were here who bought a house, you know, 50, 30, 20 years ago, as we die off and new people come in and buy the houses that maybe next year it'll be 2 million. We'll be a community of very rich people, and I don't know where they're going to get their workers from, because there was a very good study out of San Francisco that, let's take the figure 100. If you have 100 new people moving in to, say, Santa Cruz, and they all have good high incomes, they create the consumption needs for 30 workers, whether it's the person who's going to cut their hair or bag their groceries or fix something wrong with their car. You know, the list goes on, or cook in the restaurant or chop vegetables. So where are those people going to live? They can't afford to live here. At some point, they won't be coming here, and we'll just have a community, if we take this to the level without any public subsidy, that we'll have a community of wealthy people who don't have anyone to serve their needs. Now, I understand where you're coming from. Why should we pay taxes? But we pay taxes for a lot of things. We pay taxes for infrastructure. We pay taxes for the military. We pay taxes for subsidizing hospitals, healthcare. So I guess if you don't think we should be paying taxes for anything, that's a different, you know, it's going to take us to a very different place. I think in some places housing is seen as a necessity that the public purse through our taxes needs to support. Maybe if housing wasn't a commodity that people trade, you know, people with big fat portfolios, real estate is probably number one now of how they increase their wealth. Maybe if we took

0: our ability to live, those of us who already have a house or who can afford to live here.
1: Okay, Jillian, two things, if I may.
2: She's putting her earphones back on. Okay, begin again, please.
1: Okay.
2: Thank you.
1: Okay.
2: Go ahead.
1: Tell me when you're ready.
0: I'm okay. Ready. Sorry about that.
1: Okay. One of you, the young lady who just spoke about the headphones, comes in sharp and clear. But there might be something wrong with Jillian's microphone because it was difficult to understand many of her words, not because of her accent, but because of the quality of the sound that her microphone is broadcasting. Can you check on that?
2: Oh, yes. Thank you.
0: How is this? Is this any better?
1: Not much.
0: Wow.
1: A slight bit better. The other lady speaking, perfectly clear, perfectly articulate. And I don't think it's her voice. I think it's the equipment she's using.
2: It could be the equipment. Jillian, maybe you want to try moving to another microphone. Thank you for letting us know that.
1: Oh, absolutely. I call KSCO quite often. I'm a longtime listener and a radio friend of MZ. So, I mean, I know him through the radio, not that we hang out together, but anyway.
2: Thank you.
0: How is this? Is this any better? I'm at a different...
1: 100% better, yes.
2: Wow.
0: Oh,
2: wow.
0: Thank you. We wouldn't have known that if you hadn't shared that.
1: Okay. I hope you didn't lose too many listeners, but... Okay, Jillian, I understood the most of what you had to say. Now, let me tell you what I think. I see a problem, and I see a solution here in what you had to say.
0: Mm-hmm.
1: I think people feel entitled to have their own apartment, maybe two or three bedrooms, one or two baths, with a family. I don't think that people are entitled to be gifted that, and I want to tell you why.
0: Mm-hmm.
1: When I first moved here in the 70s, I came here alone from Pennsylvania. And I wanted to try out California, California dreaming, all that, the mamas and the papas, the surf music and everything. And the waves were good here. So I came here alone, and I went up to the ride board in the local college and saw that there were some rooms for rent and so forth. And I rented a room in a gentleman's home in the area, close to the university, for $125 a month, everything included.
0: Mm-hmm.
1: It was furnished and everything. Now, I did not have a family at that time. And so this worked great for me. Now let's fast forward to 2026. One of my neighbors, both her parents passed away over time. They were elderly, and she inherited the home. And what she does is, in order to make it more affordable for herself, even though she's the owner, she rents out the other three bedrooms in the home, which is a four-bedroom place, for, I don't know, something reasonable, like $700 a month. And that pays for the utilities and everything. And the four different people, she's a woman, she has another woman, and the other people are gentlemen. They all get along. They share the kitchen. Nobody has a family. And they're all workers. I wouldn't say that they're cooks or janitors or flipping hamburgers, but they have regular jobs, and they can afford, because they didn't rush ahead, they're younger people, they did not rush ahead and get married and feel entitled. I want to use that word, because that's how I feel about it. They have to have a family, they have to have three cars, so on and so forth. I mean, it's unreasonable. And then to ask the community to provide low-income housing for them, this is something the employers or an organization like an NGO, a church, a wealthy benefactor from Silicon Valley who wants to chip in, form an organization to financially support low-income housing. That's completely different than levying taxes, $90 a month, whatever that proposal was. I can't remember the details. Nor adding on a transfer tax when someone who's struggled all their life to pay their mortgage, to buy a home, looking forward to its value, supporting their retirement, and then to put a transfer tax on that, I don't think this is justified. So did you catch the two or three main points that I made there?
0: Totally. Yes. No, thank you.
2: And I just want to interject. We're coming to the end of the hour. We've got about 2.5 minutes.
0: Let's see
2: what we can do here. Okay. Thank you so much for calling in.
0: Yes.
2: And letting us know the audio.
1: I'm going to listen online because time's short. And please you take the floor, you take the microphone for the remainder.

0: the show, okay?
1: Thank you.
0: And I'm going to listen on the radio. Thank you. Bye.
1: Thank you for that. Well, I don't think that the affordable housing that is being built is really for families. There's very, very few of the housing that has more than, that has multiple bedrooms, etc., suitable for families. Mostly it is for individuals, and the average size is about between 300 and 500 square feet. So I don't think people are coming in with families expecting, and they won't find, below market rate housing. There's a few. I think that the difference between when you and I first came here and now is this out of sight value. It's all artificial. I mean, there's nothing changed in the house I'm living in now than when my late husband paid $70,000 for it, except the value. So what is this? It is pricing people out. And I know your main point was that you have a problem with people expecting to get an affordable housing. I haven't seen that. I haven't seen that people expect it. But that's where more research could give us a bigger picture. And I thank you for sharing your point of view, because that keeps us on our toes to think through all of these issues.
2: Indeed. In our last 30 seconds, will you run again for a public office, Jillian?
1: I have no plans to do that. Right now, I would say no. I did it. I'm glad I did it. I learnt a lot. And it's not just, you know, that I didn't win, therefore I won't do it. No, I'm
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4: News this hour from Town Hall. I'm Keith Peters in Washington. With the United States and Iran moving towards signing a new agreement to end the current war, one Republican on Capitol Hill says he wants to see the fine print before any deal is finalized. On the Salem News program this week on Capitol Hill with Tony Perkins, Senator Lindsey Graham of South Carolina is concerned that initial reports say the agreement would allow so-called civilian enrichment of uranium to continue.
5: If there's any enrichment program allowed in the Trump deal, if they can enrich anywhere for any reason, that's a bad deal in my view. They will cheat after Trump leaves. So there's a lot of details to be fleshed out. But Israel's concerned, and quite frankly, I am too. I hope for a good deal. I pray for a good deal. But if it's not a good deal, I will say so.
4: Senator Graham's full interview will be heard when This Week on Capitol Hill is broadcast beginning at 10 a.m. Eastern Time tomorrow on the Salem News Channel. Catapulted by the market debut of his rocket company SpaceX, Elon Musk is now the world's first trillionaire. That amount of money, all owned by just one person, was once unfathomable.
6: If you made $100,000 a year and saved every penny, it would take you 10 million years to match that wealth. His wealth will sit just shy of the gross domestic product of Poland, while completely eclipsing the entire annual economic output of Taiwan. Only about 21 countries have a GDP higher than $1 trillion today. So what does he plan on doing with all that cash? Musk says he doesn't plan to spend his $1 trillion fortune solely on himself. He'll instead use it to fund a permanent human settlement on Mars, and is first counting on SpaceX to get us there.
4: Correspondent Marissa Duhaney reporting. On Wall Street, the Dow by 359 points, the Nasdaq rose 79, the S&P advanced 37. More at townhall.com.
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4: U.S. stocks rise after oil prices ease on a possible end of the war with Iran, and SpaceX soars in its debut on Wall Street. We hear those stories and more on the markets from correspondent Seth Soutel reporting from New York City.
8: Stocks rose on Wall Street as crude oil prices fell again. SpaceX soared on its first day of trading. The S&P 500 rose 0.5% Friday. The Dow added 353 points. That's about 0.7%. The NASDAQ Composite gained 0.3%. Stocks got some help from a 3.4% drop in the price of Brent crude. SpaceX jumped 19.2%. That marked the biggest IPO on record and made Elon Musk the world's first trillionaire. Seth Soutel, New York.
4: News and analysis at townhall.com. From Washington, I'm Keith Peters. A well-known golfer has been thrown out of his longtime golf club after an incident with a woman.
9: Phil Mickelson has been kicked out of a San Diego golf club for inappropriate contact with a female employee. That's according to Golf Digest, which cited multiple sources as saying Mickelson is no longer welcome at the Farms Golf Club. That's where the six-time major champion has practiced and played for two decades. A spokesperson for Mickelson refers to it as a misunderstanding that has been cleared up. Mickelson has been out of the public eye for all but one LIV golf event this year as he deals with a serious family health matter that remains undisclosed. I'm Geffen Coolbaugh.
4: Artist David Hockney has died. He was 88. His paintings of pools shimmering in the Los Angeles sunshine became icons of 20th century art. He was one of the most popular and critically lauded British artists of the last century. More at townhall.com.
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11: Here I am, Dave Michaels. How are you today, honest?
10: I am doing fantastic.
11: Fantastic,
10: MC.
11: Hey, that's a cool one.
10: Yeah, I just made
11: heard that
10: up.
11: Before.
10: Yeah.
11: What's on the agenda for today? Oh, wait a minute. It's my show. I'm supposed to answer
10: that question, not you. Right.
11: Well, you're such a radio pro, and you have so much more experience than I do that I should be able to lean on you.
10: Well, okay.
11: All right. Good. So, all right. Well, let's just start the show.
12: Good morning.

0: morning. What would you like to do today on your Saturday special? It's up to you. I don't see the phones ringing off the hook. Does that mean we're going to have dead air for the next 3 hours? Oh, well, wait a minute. We do have a call, but I think it's the co-host. Am I right, Dave? I think so. The call is the co-host.
1: Good morning. Now stay right here on KSCO Radio.
0: Okay, yeah. Yeah. It's the co-host from far, far, far away. The co-host is usually 6 feet away. Today, 100 miles or more away. Amy. Amy Howe.
2: I always there for you.
0: You sure are. I don't know what I would do without you.
2: Hanging there.
0: Because I'm becoming more old and feeble every day. So I need more and more help every day. And you're right there for me. All right. Are you as disgusted as I am with the election, with the turn that the election seems to be taking?
2: Well, what can I do? Hanging there, baby. Tomorrow's another day.
0: Oh, I like that. Hey, hang in there, baby. We're trying to put in new. We're trying to install new shows on the Saturday special.
2: Hanging there, baby.
0: Yeah, tomorrow's another day. It's sort of a long title for a new show, but why not? Right?
2: Why not? Yeah, we can. Inspired by all every surviving stories. Hanging there, baby.
0: Yeah, yeah. I love that. What a wonderful, wonderful idea. Okay. Yeah, so let's be positive. Let's be calm. And let's not be upset.
2: Yes.
0: I can't stand it. I want to be upset anyhow. But you're going to stop me. You're going to stop. Listen, I'm feeling, it feels very much like it used to feel, for decades, like in the 70s and 80s here in the city of Santa Cruz. Okay. there was a stranglehold of the local government by the, They weren't calling them woke then, because that's a relatively new term, woke, right? But back then, they called it liberal, progressive, and so forth. And, the whole town of Santa Cruz used to be controlled by super conservative people who were as crazy on the other side, right? When I was growing up, and when I was a student, like in high school and junior high school, we looked at the people running the town. We said, these old farts are crazy. And they're so ridiculous. They're so, confiscatory of your rights and things. The conservatives were running. There was a guy, the mayor. Oh, what was his name? His name was, maybe it'll come to me, but anyhow, he was very, upset, that he saw a Viet Cong flag being flown somewhere in the city of Santa Cruz, and he was so angry that he climbed the flagpole and tore it down himself. Now, us kids, we just thought that was pretty extreme, all the person was doing was just trying to exercise their free speech, right? Yeah.
2: That's because you are liberal.
0: I was a liberal back then, okay? And it didn't take much to make me change my political stripes. All it took was my trying to get a building permit to build a house on a single family lot in Santa Cruz in 1979. That's all it took. And I had to appear before a board of five people who had the power to tell me what color I was allowed to paint my house, of what materials it could be composed. And they had the right to design my house that I was paying for. You know, I couldn't believe it. And that sort of changed my way of thinking. It turned me into a different political thinking person as far back as 1979. So what is that, 46, 47 years ago? My goodness, where has the time gone? Then we started a program. It was about 10 years later, this radio station got purchased by an out-of-town radio group called Fuller Jeffrey Broadcasting. And they tried all kinds of formats for KSCO. And they kept changing formats like people change their underwear. You know, they didn't give one format a very long time to catch on. But they finally got to talk radio and put Rush Limbaugh on when Rush Limbaugh was just starting out. And I decided that I wanted to, I thought it would be a great station to develop into being a talk radio station entirely. And so I said to the Mr. Jeffrey, who I had become friends with, the Jeffrey of Fuller Jeffrey, I said to him, why don't we do a local talk show? And he said, well, what would the topic be? I said, how about reforming the planning department? Because I had just been through a horrendous, nightmarish experience in the city of Santa Cruz to get my building permit for a stinking single-family residence house, you know, on Escalona Drive in Santa Cruz, right? And he said, that's a good idea. So we did this program called the Citizens for Planning Reform, CPR, talk show on Monday nights from 6 to 8 p.m. And we opened the phone lines for people to tell their horror stories or their positive stories. And there were never any positive stories. They were 100% horror stories. But if there would have been some positive stories, we would have wanted to have heard them. But there just weren't any, you know. So anyhow, that program became very, very popular as the first local talk show on KSCO. And one thing led to another, and I heard rumblings that the station might be for sale. And so I inquired about it, and here we are 37 years later or something. Anyhow, we have installed some local talk shows recently for two or three decades. You know, this station had lots and lots and lots of local talk shows, but it became too expensive to run those talk shows in the end of 2022. So we laid a bunch of really nice people off, but and we switched over to mostly syndicated radio programs. Now, there's a lot of quality syndicated radio programs available in the talk radio industry, and KSCO currently has a number of them on the radio station now. But I always felt bad that for a place that has so many characters per square inch, more so than any other place on the planet, you know, Santa Cruz in the Monterey Bay Area, this station should have a lot more local shows hosted by these local characters. And little by little, we are getting back to that, having that kind of a station. We've got three or four new shows now. We're going to add, we've got three or four more in development stage right now. And I'm excited. I don't know about you, but I would be very, very interested for people when they call in today to give me their impressions of the new programs that we have. I won't go into detail now. Maybe I will later. But anyhow.
2: May I say something?
0: Please take over the show, because I'm losing what to think, what to talk
2: about.
0: Well,
2: I like your story, but I wanted to start with today is very, very special day. First, I ask you, you think you can live 110 years old?
0: Probably, but I mean, me personally, and now I'm probably too far gone.
2: Okay, so your life, this life, today is the only day. You know what day is today?
0: Why, it's June 5th, or June 6th.
2: 2026, and Saturday is the 4-6. So, 4-6, the next one will be, last one will be 1916. Next one will be 2136. So had to wait another 110 years. So this is the only day for our lifetime. It's the 4-6.
0: Oh.
2: June 6.
0: Not 4-6, 6-6.
2: Yeah, 6-6, 26.
0: Right.
2: And the Saturday, 6.
0: Saturday 6, 26.
2: You know.
0: Okay. 4-6. Yeah.
2: But I don't know. In Western culture, 6 is devil. Is that right?
0: You know, I
2: heard about it, but 3-6 is devil.
0: Yeah, I think you're right. I was thinking in Chinese, four is the devil in Chinese. Is that right?
2: In Chinese, now 4 is not devil. 4 is death. But in Chinese, 6.
0: That's even worse.
2: 4-6 today is a very, very lucky day. So everybody send me, to congratulations. We can be through this only day in our lifetime.
0: Well, we don't want it to go away. We want to keep it forever, don't we?
2: So that means that they think everything is gonna be successful, so don't get discouraged.
0: Oh,
2: you know,
0: okay.
2: all you needed to do is hang in there, baby.
0: Hang in there, baby. Okay.
2: Tomorrow is another day.
0: All right. So, you're only talking to me this way because I talked to you last night in a very depressed mood, right?
2: Not just last night. Every day you're talking depressed. That's why I had to get away from you for a while.
0: Oh.
2: Because I suffocated by your...
0: negativity?
2: I think, by your negativity.
0: Yeah. Okay. Yeah. All right.
2: I need a positive.
0: Well, wait a second. It's not that bad. I mean, I'll just ask the audience, do you think I'm a negative person or do you think I'm a positive? I'm not asking you. I'm asking the audience. I want the audience to call 479-1080 in area 831 and tell me if they think I'm basically a negative person, basically a downer, or if I'm basically an upper. I like to think that I'm basically an upper. That's what I like.
2: So three days down the road, every morning you send me a very negative video. I don't know where your thoughts, how can that attract to
0: YouTube,
2: you.
0: YouTube. Everything
2: I remember
0: is YouTube. YouTube
2: first
0: feeds
2: day,
0: me all this stuff.
2: Listen to me, the content. First day you send me about the Bianco was talking about Hilton was get the money from Democrats when he's running out of money. You know, I don't think Bianco would say that. I think it may be AI generated that is, very dangerous. They can use AI, put the words that you never said. You know, Think about that. That's the first day you send me that. I said, well, I don't think he would say that. You know, if he say that, I wouldn't like him because, you know, I like him. I think he's patriot. He's good, you know, but I don't think he would say something like that. And then the second day you send me even worse, talking about the Trump. Remember? You said that they were, I think,
0: I'm
2: the
0: just,
2: Alex
0: I was
2: Jones.
0: Just asking for your comment.
2: No, I wasn't saying he's going to accusing Trump as a traitor. You know? Not just before other things, some corruption, some other things, and not a traitor now. Right? Treason for. I said, wow, we're going to sell the intelligence service to Israel, let them to run. What kind of BS is that? You know, you were a believer.
0: You almost said what the word really meant. You're not just the initials, huh?
2: Yeah, I cannot say your radio anyway.
0: What'll happen if you do? What'll happen if you do?
2: I don't know. Somebody will report you, I guess. I don't know. So you will...
0: Oh.
2: Losing, you're gonna get the punished or whatever. I don't know about FCC, whatever it is, and I just don't want you getting trouble. I don't get anybody trouble, and then today you send me again, you know. So every day you're just gathering this negative stuff. What are you giving me today? It's horrible. You don't remember?
0: Let me find this morning. Let me find out. Well, I sent you a picture of you and me and the captain on the world cruise. That's pretty positive.
2: Yeah, not that. Before that, you say that you were somebody sent you some information about this election, so we are finished or some whatever it is.
0: Well, I was just looking.
2: Oh no! You told me last night. Just I couldn't sleep because you told me about in your radio. In your own radio, somebody talking about BS.
0: On my own station, California
2: election system is the best.
0: Yeah, because it's a mail-in.
2: Yeah, the voting system.
0: I actually heard someone say that on this station.
2: Can you believe that? You're almost gonna commit suicide.
0: Oh yeah, I think I will. I think I will before the show is up. Even now. You know, so
2: That's why I send you the kitty cat hanging there. I say, hanging there, baby. Tomorrow's another day. No matter the night is so dark.
0: It's a cute kitten.
2: How dark is...
0: It's a cute kitten hanging onto a branch. A kitten hanging on...
2: Yeah, no matter how dark night is, tomorrow's another day. You know the song. You like the cat.
0: All I want to say is what I've been trying to say, and that is
2: that caused me. I couldn't sleep every hour I had to get up. You know, I just don't. You always give me those disturbing things. I'm not kidding you.
0: You take this stuff too seriously.
2: No. You're talking about, I see, why you surrounded that. You were, you know, you told me you are independent, a thinker.
0: Yes, I am.
2: You know, that's why I like you. And then now you're not. You will follow all the things, you know.
0: I just forward stuff that I think is interesting and bizarre and angst-inducing sometimes.
2: So I ask for
0: your opinion. Do you only want me to send you things that I know you're going to love and embrace?
2: I admire you. Let the other people talk at different voices. That's fine. That's called free speech. But I don't like you were impacted by some negative things. Also, you don't think about yourself coming to the conclusion. You just follow. Oh, that's right. You know, I don't like that.
0: Okay.
2: So
0: are you interested?
2: Miserable.
0: Are you interested in what Alec and Santa Cruz or Stephen Aptos or Dick and Soquel have to say?
2: Sure.
0: You
2: sure.
0: Are? All right.
2: Yes.
0: Well, then I'll just take the next one, and that was. It's Alec in Santa Cruz. Hi, Alec. Welcome to KSU.
2: Alec says.
3: Hey, MZ and Amy, thanks for taking the call. Wow, there's so many things that you covered just in that 17 minutes. I had called before you were asking about things to talk about, and I'm glad that you touched on the two things I was going to ask about. I was going to ask for you and Amy to comment on the election, and also I wanted to hear, you know, an update on how it went with the County. I'm sorry, I didn't hear the show from last week to be able to contribute with the email, but to touch on what you and Amy are currently talking about. I was a little concerned in the past and had emailed you about a show you run at 5 a.m. I think it's just weekdays. It's called America in the Morning.
0: Yeah, and we've had that show on for probably 30 years.
3: And at least from when I started listening to it, maybe like 4 years ago when I was going to work, like they run like complete like propaganda. So I was curious.
0: I'm not normally up that time, but okay, what did you hear that bothered you?
3: Just as a summary, it's basically, I mean, at least from what I heard, it was basically just all the Democrat talking points. But it's like weird because they have like a lot of the contributors from Town Hall, which are actually very fair. But the time that it stuck out to me a couple years ago was when they're talking about January 6th. Like they're always trashing Trump. Like they're always just repeating basically like, I don't know, they're like quoting CNN and ABC.
0: Yes. Okay. Well, what should we do? Should we drop that program? All I have to do is give them notice.
3: Gosh.
0: I think I only have to give them a 5-year notice for me to be able to drop the program.
3: Hey, well, I mean,
0: the sooner that, the better. Is that what I should do? Or should we welcome points of view, other points of view, like Amy's
3: Right. No, like, yeah, like, yeah, like, honestly, if you were to run a repeat of the Saturday special, or if you're even able to keep that show, if they're like giving, you know, the station any money, I mean,
0: one gives us money. All the money comes from my wallet.
3: Oh, yeah, yeah, I know.
0: Not exactly true, because we do have some advertisers, and we love our advertisers, and our advertisers wouldn't continue to be advertisers if it wasn't working for them, if it wasn't, you know, helping their business, you know.
3: Sure.
0: So thank you to our advertisers, which, by the way, I'm wondering how many...
3: Come advertise on KSCO, absolutely.
0: Yes.
3: You get the reach of a 50,000-watt station, and, honestly, I mean, it's, you know, certainly fair what they're asking. I mean,
0: I think the problem is our rates are too low, so no one takes us. How could a station with such incredibly low rates possibly deliver? How can it even be taken seriously? It doesn't make sense. Alec, thank you for calling. We've got to move on, though.
3: Thanks.
0: Okay, here's Dick in SoCal. Steve and Aptos went away. I don't know why. Maybe he didn't like what Alec was saying, or maybe he didn't like how long I left Alec on. But what do you say, Dick in SoCal?
4: Hey, MC, one thing I'd like to say is over the last, I don't know, 5 years since the major layoff, I'd say you've become increasingly positive, which is a good thing.
0: Yeah. Now, Amy, did you just hear what Dick in SoCal said? See? Take that, Amy.
4: Well done. The other reason is there used to be a bumper sticker, and it said something to the effect of, if you can read this, thank a teacher, and if you can read it in English, thank a soldier.
0: Oh,
4: today's
0: wow.
4: D-Day.
0: Yeah.
4: D-Day is an important day.
0: Yeah, wow. So it's much more than what Amy suggests. I mean, not to dilute what Amy said, but D-Day is more important.
4: To me.
0: Yeah, and I think, Amy, what do you think?
2: Yes.
0: What do you think about what Dick brought up?
2: Sure, everything. So you have to think of what's important today. Everything today just happened to today. Right?
0: Right.
2: But I'm talking about this is 110 years. It's only today is the only day in your life.
0: Uh-huh. Oh, my God. This is terrible. Doug Donk, who I've never heard from before, but it's an email from Doug Donk, and the subject is Saturday Special. MZ, listening to you and Amy arguing on air makes me turn the channel. I get enough of that crap from my wife when I go home. When I go home, yeah. It's bad radio, Doug. Well, do you know what I say to you, Doug? I'm going to say it again. This is the first time in my life I've ever said this twice on the radio on the same show.
4: MZ, are you still there?
0: Yes.
4: Thank you, and have a great day.
0: Okay, you too. I'm thinking Doug sent this tongue-in-cheek. He can't possibly be serious. We don't allow stupid people to listen to KSCO, and we also don't allow humorless people to listen to KSCO. So I'm sure that was just a joke. Yeah. Now everybody's gone except for something that says don't pick up. Yeah. Well, maybe this is someone who just wants to listen and doesn't have a radio, but they do. They don't have a radio, or they don't have a streaming service. But in any case, so what else can we argue about, Amy?
2: There seems like your listeners don't like to have it, so you shouldn't have it.
0: One listener, if you don't think that listener was being sarcastic, you know, just having fun, and tongue-in-cheek and so forth, which brings to mind, you know, something that's very important, having fun. Don't you think that we should do nothing but have fun for the rest of our lives? Yes. Do our best to have a relatively stress-free life. One of the first things you said to me when I met you almost 7 years ago was, we are old peoples, and there's not much time left, so we have to enjoy every minute. And that has resonated with me ever since. Ever since.
2: So you do that, or are you not doing that? You enjoy every day, or are you miserable every day?
0: I enjoy every day.
2: But why are you so negative?
0: I'm not so negative.
2: So depressed for everything.
0: Okay.
2: Don't you think?
0: No one's letting me. I keep getting interrupted from what I was going to say. I'm very sad, but it reminds me of what used to happen in the city of Santa Cruz. The initial vote would come in with that made me happy. And then at the very end of the night, when the university vote would come in, it would flip everything around, and all the crazies would end up winning, you know?
2: And the first one.
0: I haven't felt that way in many years until last night when I talked to you, when we saw for 3 or 4 days that Hilton is in the lead. You know, and will definitely be on the ballot, you know, for the November general election, and Pratt was in the lead, not in the lead. I guess he was second to Karen Bass, I guess, but within the two that you need to be in to not be locked out. So I've been feeling good about that. And then all of a sudden, and everybody's saying, why is it taking so friggin' long to count the damn ballots? And California apparently is the only state that does things that way. And so I had this sinking feeling in my gut that feeling that I haven't felt for many, many years since I stopped paying attention to it, you know, that when the university vote came in, it just flipped everything else upside down. And that's what happened with Trump in 2020, when he was way, way, way ahead and clearly winning. Then everything shut down for 5 or 6 hours. And then when it came back on,
2: Why always the same pattern? You think about that? Even the 30 years ago in Santa Cruz, why university would be the last one?
0: Well, no. Here's what I want to say about that. I never thought about that then. It's just that's... I don't understand, and I guess I'll think about it now. It never went through my mind back then that there was any cheating or impropriety going on in the local election.
2: Mm-hmm.
0: I was just saying, hey, God, it's unfortunate, but that's the way it is. The students at UCSC vote in a block. And it's a liberal bloc, you know. It's a confiscate your freedom. And liberalism, before that, when I was much younger, it used to mean just the opposite of what it means now. Now, if liberalism means, you know, curtail your rights and eliminate them, and, you know, it used to be just the opposite when I was growing up.
2: Yes, you're right. Mm-hmm.
0: And so, but it never went through my mind that there was cheating going on in the city of Santa Cruz. I just figured that's the way it is. But now, you know, since 2020 election,
2: 2020, yes.
0: Yeah, it became absolutely clear in my mind that something stank to high heaven. And that it was not true, and that Trump he couldn't have been going so far ahead, and then something happened and everything was dead, and you didn't hear from anything for 5 or 6 hours, and then when whatever was wrong was cleared up, everything had flipped the other way, and it was Biden, you know. And so I will never, ever, ever stop believing that the 2020 election was stolen. But it might not be a bad thing, because it gave the country 4 years of knowing, of learning just how bad things could get, so that Trump could get reelected again in 2024. But now I had that sinking feeling again that Steve Hill, and I hope I'm wrong, I hope I'm just overreacting, because it hasn't been officially announced yet that Steve Hilton is out of the second place, that he used to be in the first place, but he's in the second place now. But if he gets bumped out of the second place by the billionaire guy, Tom Steyer or whatever his name is, then he won't even be on the ballot, you know. And he's very, I think he's, last I saw, he's pretty close to having that happen.
2: Why always the same pattern, you tell me? Then the not just is total unjust is when the liberals, they don't like something, they can have a riot and not go to jail. And then the conservative they immediately go to jail. So why is that? You know, they have a right to protect.
0: I think
2: a right to protect the January 6th.
0: Yeah.
2: They go there to protesting, right?
0: Yeah.
2: So they go to jail. You tell me.
0: Well,
2: so what is the justice in the United States
0: there
2: now?
0: There was no justice then, for sure, because the people in power decided...
2: They're going to happen again?
0: ...decided that the January 6th demonstrators were not demonstrators, they were insurrectionists.
2: They will come out everything. You tell me, and Black Lives Matter, you tell me Antifa, and they were had riot, they kill people, they burn the properties, burn people's business, they not go to jail. Fine, that's fine. They have a right to do that. No. Liberals go, I mean, just totally unjust.
0: Amy, this is why people don't call the Saturday special, who disagree with you and me, because you can't argue with logic, and you're the most logical person that I've ever met in my life. You can't argue with you. You can't.
2: Well,
0: I mean, I challenge someone to call 479-1080 right now who has a different opinion from Amy and go on the mat with Amy. I challenge somebody. I don't think anybody's going to call. The main reason is because it's too painful for people who think like that to even listen to this station. Right? But we used to have one or two listeners, and they refused to call. Now, they haven't been banned or anything like that. I only ban people when... by the way, every local host has the right to ban people, to not take phone calls, to program their show.
2: Yes, you have a right.
0: The show they want. Yeah, they have the right to ban people. Oh, Steve is back. Oh, I'm so excited here. Okay, Steve, we're sorry you hung up before, but you're back now, right?
5: Right. Can I leave my phone on while I'm talking?
0: What do you mean, leave your phone on?
5: I mean, okay, you're getting reception okay?
0: Yeah. You sound fine.
5: All right. Well, thanks for letting me on. Actually, I'm another Steve in Aptos.
0: Okay. Oh, so you weren't the Steve who called earlier and hung up because you didn't...
5: No.
0: Oh, okay. Yeah, because it just says Steve, and it's a 688 number, so I made the... Well, we probably have more than one Steve listening. I think it's definitely possible and probably probable.
5: Oh, lots of Steves in my age group. Anyway, first of all, I disagree with you guys a lot, but I got a call anyway because you're a great guy, good sense of humor. And let's see, there's a famous French guy who said, "I would not speak so bold were I to be taken seriously." No, I don't know if you like. I don't know which.
0: That's pretty good, but I sure like the compliment you just gave me. You know, I live for compliments. You know, and that was a pretty damn good one that you gave me a minute ago, saying I have a great sense of humor, which I do. It's true. It's true.
5: And you got to put those other viewpoints on the radio. I tell you, and
0: we're not doing that too much because people aren't calling. They don't have the guts to call. Now, because I don't know if I were them, I wouldn't have the guts to call KSCO because KSCO is a bastion of independent thinking and free speech, and people who hate America, they hate free speech and they hate independent thinking because they've been brainwashed in the colleges and universities. And they've been brainwashed by the media, you know, it's just very, very painful to listen to a station like KSCO. So I don't blame them for not listening and not calling. I mean, of course, they're not going to call. They can't call if they're not listening because they don't know what we're talking about.
5: See? No, I'm none of the above. I was kind of brainwashed for a while, but people gently reminded me that was a rather stupid, violent. Oh, by the way, I am stupid, though. So I'm still listening to the radio. You say people who are stupid have to tune out immediately. No, I smoke cigarettes, so I must be stupid because I know better. Stupid, the definition is you know better, but you do it anyway, I think. Otherwise, you might be just dumb. My kids always argue, saying dumb and stupid are the same things. I'm not sure.
0: Deaf and dumb. Deaf and dumb. It makes me
5: dumb and stupid.
0: Okay. Listen. You're definitely not stupid because you are on the air here with us. You know.
5: And I listen to the much more angry and mean commentators you got on sometimes for a while anyway.
0: Mention some names, please.
5: War. This is war.
0: Oh, Wayne Allen Root. Yeah, he's sort of a little intense, and I think people are going to be very upset that I said that. But, yeah, I cringe at a lot of stuff that he says, although I agree with just about everything the way he thinks. But I think he's a little too intense. Little of him goes a long, long way.
5: Yep. That's all I listen to, and then I get the gist of it. But you get different news than you do, even though some of it might not be entirely correct. You get things that you don't hear on the news from him and the other guy that you got on in the morning.
0: Armstrong and Getty? You're talking about Rob Carson. Yeah.
5: Right. He's a little mean sometimes, but he's cool. And then there was Rush Limbaugh for a while. I shocked all my liberal friends when I'd have that on the radio. That was fun.
0: The liberals used to listen to him, too. You know, that was part of his huge audience.
5: Oh, really?
0: Don't you know that? Yeah.
5: No.
0: Yeah, that was why Rush was so. There can never be anybody like Rush, because he definitely had the like thinking people listening, because he had a great sense of humor, and they thought he thinks the way a lot of people do, and he was the first one who got on talk radio to communicate that way, and with that form, with a sense of humor, see. And so the liberals would tune in and listen to him, and in fact they would call his show. And when the few times that happened, most of the people who called his show say ditto Rush. You know, they agree with everything he says.
5: Yeah.
0: But once in a while, they would put a liberal on, and he would give that person more time, not less time, because they disagreed with Rush, and he would engage them. And that's what I like to do, but I don't have the chance to, because nobody calls. Nobody calls.
5: Well, I can't think of anything to engage in about right now. I'm not sure the election was stolen, but I'm sure there were. And it's a crime of opportunity. If you can do it and you're a believer in that candidate that you want to cheat for, you're going to do it. Yeah. But I don't think it.
0: Because the ends justify the means.
5: Yep, that's that Machiavellian thing, whatever that was, the prince.
0: Yeah.
5: I've been accused of that a couple of times. Anyway, sexual abuse. Oh, there's one more thing. Speaking of sense of humor, I knew a guy that knew you in high school.
0: Who was it?
5: Tony Facilius. You probably don't remember him. He was a nondescript stoner.
0: A stoner. Oh, okay.
5: And I can say bad things about him because he's passed away and he has no family whatsoever. But I wouldn't say anything. Yeah, he was good while he lasted. He was one of my confidants and mentors. And that guy owns KSCO radio in high school chemistry. He'd accidentally on purpose mixed bleach and ammonia.
0: Well,
5: I don't think that's true.
0: I would never do that. But I did used to, taste acid because.
5: Oh.
0: Yeah. The chemistry teacher said that there were certain characteristics of acid. It has a very number one was that it has a very sour, taste. Extremely sour, acidic taste. And I said, well, who in the world would ever taste it? He says, Whirling, come up here. He put a few drops on the back of my hand, and he said, go ahead and taste it. And I said, seriously? Because, I didn't think the teacher would ask me to do something in front of the class that could kill me or hurt me.
5: Yeah.
0: So I did. And indeed, it was very sour, and I love sour.
5: Yeah.
0: With me, the sourer the better. Yeah.
5: That's how I see if my battery's been leaking. I take a tiny taste of that on my finger and then spit it out.
0: Yeah.
5: And it's usually pretty sour if it is.
0: Yeah.
5: My car battery.
0: Sulfuric acid, I think, that you find in the car battery.
5: Yeah, that's not a good idea.
0: Right.
5: But then I have lots of bad ideas.
0: Right. Okay.
5: Anyway, thanks for letting me on.
0: Thank you so much for calling, Steve. So, Amy, we're back to you. You were talking about doing.
6: Bye, guys.
0: Oh, bye, bye.
6: What,
0: Steve? Yeah, you were explaining to me that in about a week or so, maybe 10 days from now, it's going to be a very special day, right? Do you want to share that with our audience?
6: Which one?
0: June 17th, I think.
6: See, I told you three times, so you don't listen, so you don't even remember what I said.
0: I am remembering, and so I'm asking you to share it.
6: No, I'm talking about the Federal Reserve.
0: Good.
6: Federal Reserve at the first meeting in June 17th.
0: Yes. Okay.
6: So we're going to have some, so watch out. And very important, I think it's going to change. It never happened before.
0: Okay. Now, that's what you...
6: People all know about Federal Reserve. Oh, we're going to reduce the rate. That's all, right?
0: That's all people seem to care about, I think, right?
6: Not just that. You see, you have to see the whole picture. You have to see what did they do, why we had to changing. You know, now we have a new one. What's he going to do? You know, that's never happened before. And not just normally you reduce the, you know, people for last probably 10 years or some, and just printing more money. So that's why inflation. You were talking about, I was talking about, everybody talking about, right? So what's behind the whole thing? So how do we can correct it? How we can reduce that? Right? What the Federal Reserve it plays a role on these issues. So you tell me. So that's what happened in the first conference.
0: Yeah, that's in about 10, 11 days from now. Yeah.
6: Yeah. Yeah. 17. So and that- then basically we wanted to stop this printing money. So stop this inflation.
0: Uh-huh.
6: You know, I think everybody know you know, think about as a country we see.
0: The more money you print, the more inflation you get.
6: Yeah, you know, lots of people, remember we were visiting, I don't know you're a world traveler or not. You know, I was traveling around the world, so I know lots of countries, they bankrupt because they are inflation at 2 point, so they did. So they all, everybody's a millionaire because their currency just becoming a million, right? $1 become a $1 million. What do you think, right? So that's why they banquet.
0: Yeah.
6: How many countries?

0: color paper. That's the best gift in Russia. I don't know you ever know about that.
1: No,
0: I knew very
1: no.
0: well.
1: No, this is the first.
0: Oh, you don't? Year. Yeah, you don't know lots of things, I
1: there,
0: think.
1: That,
0: you
1: that
0: don't.
1: Is true. I,
0: you know,
1: lots
0: they
1: of things.
0: Really, really, even 1998, I visiting Russia, and their money is nothing, ruble is nothing. And then you cannot even use for toilet paper because toilet, we go to Russia and there's no toilet, right? But then you have to have a paper. They don't have a paper. So they have this ruble, what you can buy. Zero. They will laugh at me. Say, that things you can buy toilet paper? No way. You know, so that's what I'm talking about. And so we don't want to be like that.
1: No.
0: So we have to stop printing money. So this meeting is importantly not just to reduce the rate. You know, we had to get money back, or the U.S. money back. So we had to sell the bond, get the money back, you know. Otherwise, you become a junk bond. You know, I'm talking about that.
1: Yes, I do know about that. A little bit about
0: that. Yeah, treasury, U.S. treasury bond, uh-huh. I'm talking. Uh-huh. So you will see that changing. And then, you know, who bought the most? You know, who has the money besides the United States? China. China is the only one, only country have money. Nobody else. That's why Trump visiting China and bring $335 billion back. Means they want to buy the money, cash, to our pocket. It's important.
1: Right.
0: So lots of people say, oh, against the market. You know, we had to derail, we would decouple with them. We don't do anything with them. And you want the China's money go to Russia's pocket? You want the China money go to Iran's pocket? You don't. You want to get back.
1: Right.
0: So that's what I'm talking
1: wow.
0: about. So we
1: so
0: have
1: how come
0: to,
1: they're not
0: American,
1: talking about that? Why are they? Why?
0: Wake up, American people. Wake up. Be smart. You know, look at the big pictures.
1: Right. We do have a caller, Greg in Prunedale. Let's put Greg on. Greg, you're on with Amy and MZ.
2: Oh, hi. You know, I just want to say, you know, I love your radio station and what you're doing, and you're always looking for ways to get donations, and I'm thinking of ways, and I was thinking maybe you could put donation boxes at some of your sponsors, like the Ace Hardware and the Knox Roofing and the Cypress Coast Fence. If we had donation boxes where we could just drop some cash in or throw our extra change in.
1: Because most people don't have a computer or an internet.
2: Yeah, not out here in Prunedale.
1: That's the easiest way. So are you saying that you don't use email and you don't use computers and you don't use the internet?
2: I'm a flip phone guy and I don't use none of that. And a lot of us
1: wow.
2: who know old timers out here don't. And friends that I know that listen to the radio station don't. And
1: really?
2: Yeah, we're
1: how many of you are there? Would you and there's no way to give an accurate answer.
2: I work with about 30 guys, and there's two of us out of the 30 that don't. You know, me and my old partner. But we do. Knox Roofing is going to open up a new business out here in Prunedale on the highway.
1: Yeah.
2: And maybe you guys could put together a grand opening and show up and promote it. And I mean, if we could get a donation box at Ace Hardware, and those places, I know people would drop money in there. Maybe you could put a picture of your whole radio staff on the box so
1: we
2: could see what it looked like.
1: If we did that, and I don't like the idea of donation as much as I like the idea of investing your own business by promoting it on KSCO. Because we're not begging for money. I know it probably sounds like that, because when you say donation, that means we're begging. And
2: We would love to support it.
1: Let me ask you something. If such a thing were to happen tomorrow, at a very convenient place, how much would you put in that? Do you not use a check?
2: I would drop $20 in it every time I walk by it.
1: Wow.
2: Yeah.
1: Wow.

0: and maybe more if I was doing good. And you know, and I love the radio station. I'd love to see it keep going. And you know, especially at the Ace Hardwares, where they have over 200 people come in a day. You know, if they just dropped a buck or two in here or there, you know, it might add up to something.
1: Okay.
0: And and just another way I'm just looking.
1: Sure.
0: I know I love this. I would love for you to have more sponsors too, but a lot of us are just eking by as it is trying to live here in California, and you know, and it's hard to set up something for advertisement on a failing business. But you know, I just don't know. Just thought it might be another outlet where we could donate.
1: Right. Okay. Okay, very good. Well, listen, thank you for calling.
0: I don't think you're not ran as a non-profit, are you?
1: No.
0: Yeah, because a lot of Ace Hardware,
1: not intentionally.
0: Yeah. You know, a lot of Ace Hardware, they'll have you round up your money to, you know, to a good cause.
1: Right.
0: And I mean, you guys are a good cause, and if we could round up some money to you, I think it would, you know, it would add up. But.
1: Yeah, great. Thank you for the great idea. It's at the end of the hour. KSCO Santa Cruz. That's
2: KSCO Santa Cruz. KOMY La Selva Beach.
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2: News this hour from Town Hall. I'm Ron Taylor. Iran's stronghold on the Strait of Hormuz may be easing, and its own oil problems now seem to be on the rise. More from Bob Agnew.
4: The waterway has been effectively shut down by Iran's attacks on shipping since the start of the war, but now the situation appears to be shifting. Analysts say more oil from Gulf Arab states appears to be getting past the Iranian mines, missiles, boats, and drones. Observers warn that does not mean the global energy market will be satiated with oil anytime soon, but it does change the calculus of the crisis and could put more pressure on Tehran to reach a deal. Bob Agnew reporting.
2: And Ohio Voter Registrations Group's offices have been searched.
5: Workers say the offices of Ohio Organizing Collaborative have been searched by the FBI, saying federal agents showed up at the Cleveland office and spent hours questioning staff, seizing documents and computer files. Federal agents also went to the homes of people who worked with the organization, which supports voter registration efforts, seeking interviews and information about alleged voter fraud. Board member Prentice Haney accused the agents of intimidation tactics and harassment and expressed concern that the investigation was designed to sow doubt about the upcoming midterm elections. I'm Lisa Dwyer.
2: Shares of SpaceX soared 19% in their Wall Street debut earlier today, making the rocket maker's founder and CEO Elon Musk the first ever trillionaire. The shares opened at around $150 and finished Friday slightly below $161. That price gave the company a market value of around $2.1 trillion. Forbes estimates that Musk, who is also a major shareholder in Tesla, is now worth $1.1 trillion. He says SpaceX went public because it needs money to fund satellite and data centers. News and analysis at townhall.com.
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2: Friday's ribbon-cutting ceremony for a brand-new bridge linking the United States and Canada had to be postponed.
7: delayed by unspecified unresolved issues, according to the Windsor-Detroit Bridge Authority, which hasn't said how long the span over the Detroit River will be closed. The Gordie Howe International Bridge is jointly owned by Canada and Michigan. Several months ago, President Trump demanded that Canada turn over at least half of its ownership to the U.S. federal government. And since then, there's been plenty of back-and-forth dialogue. Work on the $4.4 billion project has been underway since 2018. Rich Thomason reporting.
2: Authorities in Texas say a man who opened fire in a shooting that left one dead and 10 injured had shot at police just days earlier during a chase. The suspect began firing shots at officers and bystanders in Midland, Texas, Friday morning before barricading himself inside of an abandoned veterinary clinic. He was later found dead by his own gunshot wound. More at townhall.com. In a new blow to the Kremlin's narrative that Moscow is winning the four-year war in Ukraine, Kiev's forces are targeting fuel supplies in the Crimean Peninsula. More from correspondent Charles Deledesma.
8: Ukraine's attacks on the supplies are triggering the worst fuel crisis on the Black Sea Peninsula since it was illegally annexed by Russia in 2014. The persistent strikes reflect Ukraine's growing ability to carry out drone hits and have caught Russia off guard and struggling for a response. Ukraine's successes have highlighted its ability to inflict painful damage on Russia and change the course of the war. Meanwhile, Ukrainian authorities say Russian drone attacks overnight and into Friday morning have injured at least one person in the southern city of Mykolaiv and sparked a large fire at an infrastructure facility in the Kyiv region. I'm Charles Deledesma.
2: 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I'm Ron Taylor, reporting.
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1: It is your host, Michael Zwirling. And it is hour number two of the Saturday special. Do you know how I know? This is how I know.

Welcome to hour number two of the KSCO Saturday Special. My name is MZ.

0: lost Amy, but we will get her back right now, this moment, and lock her in. Amy, I don't know.
1: Yes.
0: I don't know what happened.
1: I don't know what happened. I heard the audio conversation with the guy. I don't know who that. And then I don't hear anything after that.
0: Oh.
1: So I don't know what did you do.
0: Well, I didn't do anything except you were, you wouldn't have heard the news because I didn't push the button for you to hear the news. All you heard was silence. Yeah. But, in any case, it looks like we have Zach in Watsonville who wants to talk on the radio. Do you want to talk to Zach?
2: Yeah.
0: Okay, Zach, Amy wants to talk to you.
3: Hello, MZ and Amy. Happy weekend.
0: Thank you. To you, too. What a pleasant surprise.
3: Hey, that Greg was talking in Prudhoe about, the donation boxes. That's not a bad idea because it's like a little subtle billboard for your station, too. You know, with a like an ammo box with a KSCO sticker on it or something.
0: Well, I guess, but, I started to say that we, and that is in Monterey County. Prunedale is in Monterey County. And I don't know, but I think it's quite possible that in Monterey County we have as big an audience or maybe even a bigger audience in Monterey County than in Santa Cruz County. And in Santa Cruz County, it's impossible to get anybody to be a representative of the radio station to help us secure corporate sponsors for the radio station. But maybe in Monterey, there's a different kind of thinking. Maybe there are lots of people, or maybe there are some people in Monterey who would welcome the opportunity to represent KSCO and help us help other businesses grow, because that's the job that we do the best, because so many people love our station that they're going to automatically love the businesses that advertise or sponsor programs on our station. See?
3: So if
0: anybody's listening out there who knows of anybody in Monterey County, because here in Santa Cruz County, it's just impossible. We can't find anybody who wants to work. People in Santa Cruz County don't want to work, but people in Monterey County might want to work,
3: Well, you got Ariana Roofing. I don't know if they're still advertising.
0: No,
3: we're
0: not. I'm not talking about the advertisers. I'm talking about people to secure advertisers and sponsors and corporate promo people. That's all I'm talking about. It's absolutely impossible to find such a person in Santa Cruz County. But I sort of feel like a fool for. No, I've known for years that we have an enormous audience in Monterey County. Just because we're located in Santa Cruz doesn't necessarily mean that we have our audience is bigger in Santa Cruz. I think it's quite possible that our audience is bigger in Monterey County than in Santa Cruz County. And in Monterey County, at least they tell me that there are people who want to work. And want to help KSCO, So
3: sure. I mean, speaking of your sponsors, I got to give a shout out to another one, Cypress Coast Fence. Those guys are amazing.
0: Oh my God! Yeah, they are, and they're a major sponsor of the Dean Sutton's Law of the Land show on Fridays.
3: Yeah. I do construction for 6 months out of the year, and they put a deer fence, a really fancy deer fence in for my parents.
0: Uh-huh.
3: And I was asking my dad, I was like, how did they do that? I was like, and he says, oh, and my dad rarely says this. He says, those guys earn their money. And I went, wow. I mean, the fence was beyond A+. It was like, it was impressive work. And I build fences, so I know. So I was just really impressed with their work. Yeah, that's a great.
0: I've heard that many times. You know, and we're lucky to have Cypress Coast Fence as a sponsor on KSCO, and it sounds like they have had success, sponsoring programs on KSCO. Anyhow, that's terrific. Thank you, Zach, for calling in and participating in the Saturday special. Here's Kurt in Monterey. Hi, Kurt.
2: Hello there. You know what I do for work.
0: I do. And why don't you tell our you're the ultimate, you're the consummate musician and musician trainer and musician sales store and so forth, right? So.
2: Yeah, well, when you're sitting on a bench making a saxophone or a trumpet, you have time to listen to something that's going on. And after the 2020 election, I did something I'm sure you didn't do. Who could possibly do it?
0: What?
2: I listened to 30 hours of legislative hearings in Georgia.
0: You are correct. I did not do that.
2: Well, I was at the bench, so I could do that. And the 30 hours of legislative hearings in Georgia, and I spent a few hours with other states too. But those 30 hours, there is no doubt at all that the Georgia election in 2020 was completely crooked. The hearings just made point after point after point. They were totally crooked. And Michigan and Pennsylvania, the same thing.
0: Okay, so how do we stop that? How do we clean that up? There's a lot of investigations that are going to be taking place, I guess, because through the Trump administration, particularly in the state of California. And it hasn't happened yet. As far as I know, Steve Hilton is still has a chance of being on the ballot, and so does Spencer Pratt, for the mayorship of Los Angeles. I just feel that any second now it's going to be announced that both of them are out. Amy, sorry, I don't mean to be negative, but that's how I feel.
2: Well, there's a fellow that I know. He's a hard-working stiff, owns his own business, has a couple guys work for him, and he's not from America. Well, I won't identify him, but I'll tell you where he's from. He's from Persia. And I can't use the language he uses about what they ought to do with that country on the air. But he's a wonderful guy. He had three friends. One was a landlord, two were the tenants, a father and son. And he couldn't reach the tenants, and he was anxious to reach them. They were out of work, and they couldn't pay the landlord. And so the poor guy's sitting there with all three of his friends in misery. And he finally reached them. He said, "Where were you guys?" They said, "We got a job." He said, "Great, wonderful. Where was it?" "In L.A." And he said, "What were you doing?" "Filling out ballots."
1: Duh.
2: Now, how many ballots can two guys fill out in 3 days? And how many guys were filling out ballots? This was on the recall election of Newsom's. And it happened that Larry Elder was speaking. I live in Marina, and he was speaking here. So I rearranged a couple of my students and went into the Mia's coffee shop there on a strip mall here in Marina, who had sponsored him. Mm-hmm. And I went in to buy a cup of hot chocolate to at least give the guy a thank you. And I was standing there, and Larry Elder came in and bashed into me. He was coming in to thank him also. So we turned, both of us being a little older, and you know this one, we had to lean back for focal length, you know. And I said, "I came to give you a message," and I gave him that message. And so it's poor Governor Elder is not sitting, but should be.
0: Right.
2: Most likely.
0: Mm. Right.
2: And so we have very crooked elections, and I have high hopes that Cash Patel and his boys will get in here and clean house. But the thing in L.A., 800 false businesses that Oz found. You know about that, don't you?
0: Yes.
2: Yeah, and it's just, yeah, the corruption has got to be cleaned up here, and a lot of it crosses federal lines.
0: Yeah. Okay. Well, I think the first thing that needs to be done is they need to eliminate mail-in ballots, you know, because there's too much that can go wrong. You know, and why do they limit it to 3 weeks? July 2nd, I think, is the deadline where everything has to be finalized. So we technically won't know for sure, but I think they're going to be announcing pretty soon, you know, who besides, who the top two contenders are going to be, you know, for both Los Angeles and in any case. So, Kurt, thanks for calling 479-1080. I appreciate hearing from you, and have a good one. Take care. Was Larry Elder embarrassed by Trump cabinet members who drool over him? Wow. Let's see if we can get this. This is something that's on Facebook, and I think I have it here so that it should come on the screen here. No, it's not coming through. So I don't know what the deal is. But in any case, were you embarrassed to watch? It's funny I can't see it. Maybe. Oh, this is why. This is why we have to start.
4: Were you embarrassed to watch Joe Biden trip on the stage?
0: Okay. Here, let's go back to the very beginning of this.
4: Were you embarrassed to watch?
0: It's so funny how, you know, everything is a little different, you know, with a different computer. So I'm going to go back and see if I can start this from the beginning. And in the meantime, let's see if we can.
5: They go around at the cabinet meetings with Trump and kind of drool over him North Korean style. Are you kind of embarrassed by that?
4: Is that your question? Were you embarrassed to watch Joe Biden drool for 4 years? Were you embarrassed to watch Joe Biden stumble going up and down the stairs? Were you embarrassed to watch Joe Biden trip on the stage? Were you embarrassed to watch Joe Biden avoid taking a cognitive test? Are you embarrassed that Trump took it and passed it with flying colors? Are you embarrassed the way Joe Biden pulled out of Afghanistan, leaving behind $7 billion of equipment, leaving behind hundreds of Americans, thousands of Afghans, 13 service members killed at Abbey Gate, several more injured, thousands of Afghans killed? Very likely encourage Putin to invade Ukraine. Very likely encourage Hamas to slaughter Israelis on October 7. Are you embarrassed that Joe Biden said nobody told him that the Taliban would come back and that the Afghan government would dissolve, even though generals testified under oath that that was exactly the advice that he was given? Are you embarrassed that former Treasury Secretary Lawrence Summers, Democrat, served under Bill Clinton, told Joe Biden that all the spending would be inflationary? He did it anyway. Are you embarrassed we had 9% inflation? Are you embarrassed that gas prices under Joe Biden were 50% higher than under Donald Trump when he came into office? Are you embarrassed that all of these Democrats and much of the media covered up for Biden's cognitive decline? Are you embarrassed that Mike Johnson, the Speaker, said that he'd had a private conversation with Joe Biden finally after all the aides were dismissed? He said, "Mr. President, please explain to me why you signed an executive order banning the export of LNG, liquefied natural gas." And Biden said, "I didn't do that." He said, "Mr. President, yes, you did." "No, I didn't." He goes, "Oh, I know what I did. I signed an executive order to study this. He said, no, you didn't. Does that embarrass you? None of this stuff embarrasses you. Are you embarrassed that for 4 years we were told you needed comprehensive immigration reform in order to close the southern border? Are you embarrassed that Donald Trump succeeded in closing the border in 30 days without any new legislation? Are you embarrassed by any of this? Are you embarrassed by all the waste, the fraud, and the abuse that Trump and Doge are finding? Does any of this stuff embarrass you? I'm serious. Jimmy is in Charlotte, North Carolina. Jimmy, okay. How are you?
0: So anyhow, yeah, that was Larry Elder. And Facebook and YouTube, they feed me stuff that they know or think that I would be interested in. And that's one of the things here. So anyhow, Amy, here we are. And you're there. And, yeah, do you have a... You think we're going to be able to have a choice here in California here? Or do you think an announcement is going to be made shortly to the opposite?
1: Well, I don't know. I don't know. We see what happens.
0: Okay.
1: You know. Yeah.
0: All right.
1: We face the music.
0: Yeah. Yeah.
1: Yeah.
0: Okay.
1: So I think lots of things is hanging there, baby. We had to have a patient. You know, we cannot. I think tomorrow, probably Sunday, you're going to see the whole interview with Trump. So talk about Iran war. And I think I don't like the question. And she asking him, I just see a little bit of yesterday, the news. I don't know if you saw that. So say, they urge you to make a deal. Why didn't make a deal? Why cannot the end of the war? So my question is, I look at these issues, I look at the entirely from beginning to up to today, you know, how this war conducted, everything else, and also the history of the Iran. 47 years, you know, all the other presidents before Trump, how are they dealing with? So this whole thing, I look at that. I think my understanding for this issue is this war would be totally, totally different from other war. You know, you probably been through, I don't think that you know about the Korea War, because that time we were just born, was too young for that, right? But we both know very well about the Vietnam War. Yes. And I would happen to be eyeing the border of the China and the Vietnam, so I know exactly what's happening, the whole thing, you know, how to start. Because it doesn't matter propaganda or what, at least they present from the point of the view, and then I come into United States. I didn't know the impact to American people, because that war was a lot of American is boots on the ground was there, right? So they come back basically all TDS. TDS, they all, you know, get mentally impacted probably the rest of their life, you know, because that time I understand that, you know, American people is born in Disneyland, you know, just like you are, that generation. You could go to the war, right? How old are you at that time? You didn't been drafted or not?
0: Here's what happened to me. They had a lottery when I was service age, drafting age, and my lottery number came up right in the middle, 176 out of 365 or 366. So I was right in the middle. But what happened is, to my, you know, delight, I didn't expect this and I didn't apply for it. But I got a letter in the mail that said from the Selective Service. And you know, you sort of shake when your hands are shaky when you get a letter like this. Oh my gosh, this might be my draft notice or something. And I opened it and it said I have been not drafted, but declared 4F, which was a designation for someone who should not have military service. And the reason was because of my history of childhood, pretty severe asthma. And it's funny. I didn't apply for that, and I didn't do anything except register when I was 18, as I was supposed to by law. They had student deferments, and I thought I might get a student deferment because I still had, you know, 2 or 3 years of school ahead of me. And I figured, oh wow, maybe I won't have to go to war for that reason, because I might get a legitimate student deferment. But no, that didn't happen. I got a legitimate 4F designation, which meant I was not fit for military service because of my history of childhood asthma. So that's what happened to me. What happened to you?
1: So you're very lucky.
0: I guess so, yeah.
1: I think so, yeah. I'm talking about that this war would be not like that, and we never ever will do that again. Not in Iraq. Oh, Afghanistan, Iraq war. You know, we all been through that. You know, I'm already in United States, so I know exactly what it is. But Trump is the one, my understanding, or the president, he's the one definitely don't want to have that kind of war, any that kind of war. So lots of people accusing him, oh, you started this, that. You know, he just wanted to. This war in Middle East never going to happen again. The World War III never happened again. So he had to get the Iran, get rid of the nuclear. Because they are the only one, you know, besides the North Korea, the small little country, right? You know, they use that. But it's not going to happen, not for that guy. But for Iran, it may. Because they are... The leadership is lots of this religion fanatics. So this only need one fanatic leader, so the whole World War III will start. So we wanted to make sure not going to happen. Okay?
0: Yes.
1: So, but it's not easy for Iran, 47 years in that their, you know, the regime, and not easy for them to give up that. And right now, I understanding Trump as a strategist. We don't want it to get there, to get them just like other war, what's happened, then go back, right? So we don't want that happen. We wanted to make sure they coming to begging us to sign the contract. And how do you can do that? It's financially, you know, to bankrupt them. So this getting there, almost. But it take a while, you know. Just like a person and a very, very sick, but still can linger around for a while.
0: Uh-huh.
1: So my understanding right now, we like the control. I think they call controllable tension. So we like to have a tension. Of course, we want to pressure that. That's a tension. But that tension is controllable. Who control? We control, not them.
0: Yeah.
1: So that's what I understand. What's the situation? What's the status right now, the war? I think Trump choose is the right time. Timing is the right time. Why I say that is you have to look at China. Because China was supporting them, but why supporting them is mostly is for money. You know, China wanted to establish the most very, very threatening thing is digital money system to replace dollar. The reason we can control the world, I'm be honest with you, it's not military, because we have technology, whatever. It's not that. It's U.S. dollar. Because everything, you saw the gold, how much the gold, how much the ounce, by dollar, not by renminbi, Chinese money, not by rupee, not by any currency, not by euro.
0: That's true, but for years they've been threatening to
1: change
0: the standard, particularly for the price of oil, right?
1: Now, listen to me. China, they quietly working on this digital money and to replace. They already trading the Belt Road project surrounding countries, and then especially Iran. So they pay Iran, give them discount because they're not stupid. China is no longer stupid. Financially, at the beginning, they learned the capitalism, they had learning for first 10 years, and then eventually, by now, they matured. They understand how to play the Wall Street game, right? So they was already there. They trading the oil, all use Chinese digital money trader for that, because they get a discount. We don't want that happen. We don't want that happen. Because if that happens, we Americans are losing. You know, I don't want China to control the world. Some people say, why they are better than us? Let them to control. No, because they don't understand what's the communism, what's the principle of communism. They're getting better, they're rich. It's not people. The state completely controlled. I think American people should understand that. Right. We don't want that. We don't want those people to control the world. We don't want our country becoming like that. That's what I'm talking about.
0: So Trump understands that, and you understand that. I wonder how
1: Trump
0: many
1: understands very, very well.
0: Yeah.
1: You know, and then people, if understand, you know, I'm talking about Marco Rubio, and because he's a family background. So he understand the communism very well because his parents from Cuba, right? So that he did a lot of good jobs so far quietly. You know, first sent him to take back the Panama Canal. And did. And then Venezuela. And then Cuba. You know, everything successful. But the Iran's different thing. Iran's very different. So it takes a time, but right now we basically struggling them and and their neck and tighter and very soon financially they cannot stand anymore. They have to come back. They have to. So that will happen, but not for one day, not for 1 month, actually only 3 months, right? So it's still very short compared with the war. Trump are never going to spend more tax dollars and to send the people to Iran to take over and to have a regime change. We don't do that anymore. No more, you know. So I hope everybody understands that it's control of attention right now. That's the status. It will resolve. But I say, why not? Why not? They want to make a deal. Why not make a deal now, you know? That's all for people, kind of stupid questions. I'm talking about the NBC, the media press, the interview Trump asking that. So we will see tomorrow. You can see that, you know, Trump will tell you about everything. So that's one thing we discussed. That's my understanding what's happened now.
0: Yeah, you're talking about the Meet the Press interview that took place a couple of days ago. And it's going to be shown in its entirety.
1: In Wisconsin.
0: Right, right.
1: Yeah, that's right. Yeah.
0: Wow.
1: And they will air the full thing and then tomorrow. Okay.
0: I think Trump is amazing because he knows that he's willing to grant interviews to interviewers whom he knows are hostile to him. And that's the most amazing. There's so many amazing things about the guy that I respect so much, but that's probably at the top of the list. He knows what people think of him, and he knows that they're going to ask unfair questions. And he reacts, but he also doesn't run and hide and doesn't avoid them. He just meets it head on. It's amazing. Yes. Absolutely amazing.
1: And also, they were a little bit of turnaround, you know. I sense the NBC, and that compared with CBS and the ABC. ABC, they were still very hostile, very that, but that little bit of turnaround, the NBC, they're talking about because they more understanding, you know, what's happening. They had to turn around because not CNN, you know, that's, we're finished with that. So anyway, so that's what I see. But I'm not paid not much attention to the mainstream media that much because they're not really.
0: So it's probably not fair for me to ask you what you think of the 60 Minutes situation that's going on. They fired Scott Perry.
1: I don't know. What did he do, really? I don't know.
0: Well, what
1: you maybe better know better.
0: What he did was he in a meeting he spoke very loudly in opposition to the direction that the new people running 60 Minutes and CBS for that matter are taking the company, you know, and wow, that's a real interesting. I think I'd like to put that out here. Be an interesting topic to see what our audience thinks about that. I have not been a person who dislikes Scott Pelley. I've been a 60 Minutes admirer pretty much ever since it first came on the air in 1968, which was the year I graduated from high school. And all those years, it used to be appointment viewing for me. I would make it a point to watch 60 Minutes at 7 p.m. on Sundays.
1: Mm-hmm.
0: And now, for the last several years, that's not necessary. It's not necessary, to watch anything at an appointed time because everything is available on YouTube, you know, on demand, right?
1: Yeah. Yes.
0: I haven't thought too much of Leslie Stahl over the last several years because I think she is not. I don't know. I just get the feeling that she's sort of like Kristen Welker from NBC. I think she asks leading and unfair questions of President Trump, you know, and nasty questions. And he reacts to them and just calls her bluff on these things and says, you wouldn't ask that of my opponent. You wouldn't ask those questions to. Why do you ask them of me, you know? And I guess what's happened is that Trump took note of the editing that they did for a 60 Minutes story a couple years ago, and took them to task and sued the hell out of them and got a big and won it, you know, got a big judgment, and I don't think. CBS or Paramount, the new parent company of CBS, wants to be sued again. Nobody wants to be sued again. Nobody wants to be sued in the first place. God, there's nothing worse than being sued, especially if you're being sued unjustly, which happens an awful lot in this country. So, you know, maybe the reaction because of the desire to not be sued again is something that isn't good for freedom of speech. I mean, wow. I have mixed emotions on the 60 Minutes thing. I wonder if anybody's listening, who has
1: I used to, since I come into this country, I always watching 60 Minutes. I tell you, 60 Minutes, not just in United States, also internationally, is a very credible program. Whole world was watching. Anybody, even that time, President Jiang Zemin being interviewed by Mark Wallace, he was so honored. He bragged about to everybody, you know, he being interviewed there. I was down there, you know, talk about, you know, his policies, everything, all the China or something. You know, so actually I was very much, I liked those, but of course those people all passed away, you know, all died. You know, then it's just all the older that those people remember the gangs.
0: Yeah.
1: Right?
0: Yeah.
1: So every one of them, they just bye-bye. And,
0: they are bye-bye. So the new one, they die.
1: Yeah, but I don't know the new directions. So why the Scar was yelling at those new producer, what the direction they go, the 60 Minutes. I don't watch him anymore, you know, because I don't think it's valuable.
0: Why did you stop watching?
1: I stopped because I think they were kind of not the true, you know.
0: They don't have the integrity that you're used to.
1: Integrity, yeah, they used to have. So I don't trust them anymore, so why should I watch him? So it's just one of those... you know, the fake news. Sorry. That's what I think. That's why I don't watch him. But I don't know what's the reason thing. So what kind of direction? Why he yelling at us for what? They don't follow that.
0: Well, he says that they were, management was interfering with his journalistic judgment here. And management has no right to do that. In a news organization of high integrity, you know, I think it's been quite a while since there has been such a thing in the United States as true journalism, like there used to be.
1: For a long time,
0: even with 60 Minutes, and that's why. I don't watch. The only reason I watch 60 Minutes is if it gets fed to me on YouTube. And once in a while, I get something fed to me that I'm interested in that happens to be a 60 Minutes segment that's a current one that's running. I think they're releasing these segments on Sunday even before they air.
1: French out, you know, they go to a franchise out to in Australia. Because I saw so many, they feed me from YouTube, is Australia edition, 60 Minutes. I saw the Australia border there. I thought it was, but you say, no, they still have the original in here. So I don't know, they franchise out or what? I had no idea what did they do, you know.
0: I need to find out about that. But CBS Radio has been in the news lately because it ceased to exist. And for many, many years, CBS Radio was the zenith of radio journalism. And I think we had CBS News as our top of the hour news here on KSCO during a period of my ownership of the station. And one of the things that happened just recently is that it was announced that CBS News was shutting down on the last day or two of May, which I understand they did. And there's been a whole lot of talk about that in the news and on YouTube and so forth. So I think it's sort of sad, but I think it I don't know. I just wish there was such a thing as unbiased journalism. They shouldn't call it journalism when it's commentary. Mm-hmm. It's fine to call it what it is, to be honest and truthful about what they're putting out. But I just don't think there's much or any journalism at all these days.
1: I don't think any investigated. So that's why we have a social media, have the independent journalism. And then now the California just passed the 26, 24, and then, so they don't let that happen. Right? You're going to go to jail if you report. They just passed.
0: Yes, and it has been signed into law, I believe. I know it passed both houses of the California legislature,
1: yeah.
0: And I'm sure Newsom must have signed it immediately.
1: Yeah.
0: So what does that mean? Do you think Nick Shirley is going to stop investigating in California? Something tells me the answer to that question is no. He's going to continue.
1: As
0: he should. I know if I were that age and I was in his shoes, I would continue to do that. I would say, hey, in fact, I would almost welcome, becoming a test case for this 26, 24. What's it called that's now passed? I forget. Whatever it is, it's now...
1: AB 26, 24. Legally it's called AB. So people make it easy to understand the Stop and Nick Shirley Act.
0: Yeah.
1: So,
0: sure. So...
1: American Save American Act also passed in the House, right?
0: But why is it being held up in the Senate where there is still a very clear...
1: No, they're going to this long, the flabbasters and bullshit, the non-stopping talking or something.
0: Oh, yeah. The filibuster.
1: Filibuster.
0: What you're talking about. And John thinks, why is it that... you've been talking a lot about the greatest enemy that we have is the enemy within, and you're not just talking about the Democrats. You're talking about the Republicans too. Can you explain that? I mean, why are Republicans who are, you know, the president's political party? Why are they behaving like this and stopping the Save America Act from becoming law? Why is that? There must be some reason.
1: I wasn't really looking at this point, but I was thinking about we celebrate, which was very soon, and next month, 250 years our country. So I was thinking about, you know, what do we learn? You know, what do we see right now, our systems? What are we supposed to do to keep it? You know, and two-party is always good. That's why our systems are healthy. But right now, it seems like that we had to make major changes. Otherwise, so the system would defeat yourself. And just like this voting system, the California is an example. You know, we will see what the result of this will show us clearly that system still working or not.
0: Hmm.
1: The voting system.
0: Well,
1: you know what I'm talking about.
0: I think it's pretty clear that the California system needs revamping.
1: But not just, okay. So then what are we going to do with that?
0: Then we can rest assured, I hope and believe that that we'll have true elections following that. We'll have election integrity. That's one of the questions I asked Steve Hilton when he was here at KSCO Studios let's see, was it last week? No, it was almost 2 weeks ago. Yeah. We had him for a while here, and I said, well, what about election integrity? And he says, well, he gave me, I guess, the best answer he could have, and that was, it's so strong, you know, the backlash about where we are.
1: Too big to rig.
0: Yeah, too big to rig. That's basically what he said.
1: Yeah, that's the way he said.
0: And, I guess that makes sense. It certainly made sense for the 2024 election. Thank you, President Biden, you know. And so, why not? Now, what is the deal here? I'm being texted.
1: Yeah.
0: I'm being texted by peoples here. Yeah.
1: Oh.
0: Vested interest Rhino senators are blocking the Save America Act. Oh, that's from Rory. And they are serving their donors, not their constituents. Oh.
1: Mm-hmm.
0: Okay. Well, now the question has been answered. Now what do we talk about for the next hour and 7 minutes? I have some stuff that I recorded that I emailed to myself in the middle of the night because I like to tell people that I just show up for the Saturday special and don't do any prep, but I really do some prep and the prep I do is what is send little links to myself that contain links to email to YouTube videos and Facebook videos and so forth that are pretty interesting to me. TDS is seriously a problem, is something I sent to myself 11 hours ago. I wonder what that

0: like Trump derangement syndrome, because I never took it seriously. I thought it was like kind of stupid, but like I'm actually kind of seeing it now, because like this man is in your head 24/7. If you hate something and it brings you that much mental disturbance and that much destruction to your peace, stop bringing him up. Stop seeking out content about him. Stop asking people to talk about him. Like, it's so counterproductive to what you're saying you're feeling, and it's weird. Like, it's an obsession. I don't even say that as like a roast. It's like concerning. If you see a cooking video and your first thought goes to Donald Trump, you have a problem, and it's not Trump. Trump is not the issue, if that's where your mind goes. Because you know that a creator at some point, whether it be a year ago or 2 months ago, said something about Trump. So now every single video they post, you just have to bring him up and gouge a response out of them about Trump. That's a you problem. Like, that's not normal behavior. I need some of you guys to be aware of that. I know there's a lot of shit that I do that's not normal behavior, but can we please call a tit for tat right now? Because at least I can acknowledge my shit. The people who claim to hate Trump the most are the ones that literally never stop bringing him up. My account is living, breathing proof of that, and other accounts are living, breathing proof of that. I could post a video about a TV show or cooking or maybe a...
1: Anyhow, yeah, it's repeating itself now, but yeah, this is the kind of... This is what we see now. We see it in social media. We don't see it very much in talk radio, I guess. Or because people have switched over to social media pretty much, right? Wouldn't you say, Amy?
2: Yes. Also, I think lots of people, they think they hide behind it. So you talk already, you had to talk, you had to say right away, you know. But then social media, they can, you know, just write whatever they can hide if they have a different thing, don't you think?
1: Yes.
2: So you don't even know who's that. They can use a different name, and they can whatever, you know. They can hide it behind.
1: People can do that in talk radio, too, and do, I'm sure.
2: I don't know about that. Then you recognize them, and you point out. So they're afraid of that.
1: Wow. There is something that is about Obama. Now, I think you and I have had conversations. You say that a lot of the changing that has happened in recent years really started with Obama. And his presidency was sort of, it started in 2008, which is, 18, that's 18 years ago. So it's 18 years ago that you think things really started changing. And one of the things that got fed to me is something with the guy who uses pretty salty language. But, you know, I this is the way people talk. So I think I'm going to play that. I think it's about 16, 17 minutes. I think I'm going to play that next hour. Because it says a lot about what you and I have talked about, and I think is quite, it's very interesting, and I said, what I sent to myself is how much of this is true, and then it gives a link to this video that I think I'm going to play starting next hour here, and maybe we'll have a discussion afterwards about what people think about it. So I don't know. We'll see. We'll see. But I'm fascinated by the fact that things seem to have changed at a certain time, and that certain time seems to have been when Obama was elected.
2: Lots of things has accumulated. I'm talking about the system, American system. It's not perfect system. Still is the best one so far in the world. But the 250 years now, so lots of things. You know, we're going to still have the same system or the take advantage of, you know, the system and the defeat itself. Lots of things. The voting system. Right? The free speech, you know, and then the most important, the

0: the judicial system. So if this all changing, they are corrupted. So we are finished. That's what I'm talking about. Yeah.
1: Okay, yeah, the judicial system, that's one of your favorite subjects that you've talked about quite a bit. And
0: yeah, that's the last one, Constitution. That everything is back to that.
1: Yeah.
0: So that's the core of our country. So if that one, the gong, is we have nothing left. So everything just finished.
1: Oi.
0: But the 250 years, you know, so it's, that's what I'm talking. I pray for God to save America because I believe the system is God given to us.
1: Yeah. Hey, that's the end of hour number two, KSCO Santa Cruz. See you in 6 minutes.
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3: News this hour from Town Hall. I'm Ron Taylor. President Trump says the media is short on details on the potential agreement with Iran.
4: President Trump says Iran leaked details about a proposed agreement to the media. The president says reports circulating in the press do not reflect the terms agreed to in writing. Trump also raised concerns about a drone attack near the Strait of Hormuz, calling the incident unacceptable. Willie Nelson, Washington.
3: Shares of SpaceX soared 19% in their Wall Street debut Friday, making the rocket maker's founder and CEO Elon Musk the first ever trillionaire. He joined in on the opening NASDAQ bell from the facility in Starbase, Texas.
5: We want to be able to take anyone who wants to go to the moon, anyone who wants to go to Mars, or anywhere in the solar system, and maybe beyond the solar system at some point. We want to be able to take you there. Not just a few astronauts. I mean, you.
3: The shares opened at $150 and finished Friday slightly below $161. A deadly shooting rocks the city of Midland in West Texas.
6: The active shooter situation has been resolved.
7: Midland Mayor Lori Blong.
6: And the shooter is confirmed deceased.
7: The suspect, identified by state law enforcement as 45-year-old Victor Mata Villarreal, was found dead after a standoff with police following an attack that left one person dead and at least 10 others injured. Police say the suspect shot at officers during a chase just days earlier. Gunfire started in one part of the city before ending up near a veterinary hospital that was swarmed by police. Audio courtesy KMID KPEJ. I'm Jennifer King.
3: Gene Shalit, a movie critic and arts reporter for the Today Show for over four decades, who was known for his puffy hair, oversized handlebar mustache, and affection for groan-inducing puns, has died. He was 100 years old. Shalit's family announcing his death Friday to NBC News, saying he passed away peacefully after 100 years of an amazing life. News and analysis at townhall.com.
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3: The Trump administration has paid $750,000 to charter a private yacht to evacuate a single American citizen from a remote South Pacific island.
10: The American woman was aboard that cruise ship at the center of a deadly hantavirus outbreak. So say two U.S. officials and an internal government document obtained by the AP. The woman may have been exposed to the virus while aboard that cruise liner in April. She got off that ship and flew to San Francisco before traveling to an isolated island through Tahiti.
3: Correspondent Andrew Stewart. A federal judge has ruled the White House is allowed to stage a UFC show this weekend in an elaborate ring already built on the South Lawn to celebrate the nation's 250th anniversary on President Trump's 80th birthday. U.S. District Judge Amit Mehta ruled yesterday that organizers can use the White House lawn as the venue for Sunday's planned UFC mixed martial arts event. news and analysis at townhall.com. Japan's space industry is pinning their hopes on a new low-cost rocket. We hear more on this story from international correspondent Charles Deledesma, who files this report from London.
11: Japan's H-3 rocket returned to flight on Friday with the debut of a new low-cost variant, a badly needed success for the country's new flagship plan that has struggled with mission failures while facing an increasingly competitive space industry. Friday's mission marks the debut for the H-3's new 30 configuration, equipped with triple liquid-fuel LE-9 engines and no rocket boosters, which is intended to make the series more competitive. The variant's one of three designs to accommodate a wide range of customer needs. The H-3 rocket is designed to be more effective in the global space market dominated by Elon Musk's SpaceX. I'm Charles Deledesma.
3: You'll see more on these stories, plus breaking news and analysis at townhall.com. I'm Ron.
12: Around Dodge City and in the territory on west, there's just one way to handle the killers and the spoilers, and that's with a U.S. Marshal and the smell of gun smoke.

0: Gunsmoke, starring William Conrad. The story of violence that moved west with young America. The story of a man who moved with it. Matt Dillon, United States Marshal.
1: Howdy, Marshal.
2: Hello, Mr. Biggs. Can I give you a hand?
1: No, no. This is the last match here. Hey, wait till the flies get to these buffalo hides in the morning. There'll be enough vultures overhead to keep the place in shade for a week.
2: Yeah.
1: You know, you'll sure have your hands full by tomorrow night.
2: Yeah, it looks that way.
1: When these boys turn them hides into cash, they'll bite the corks out of every bottle in town. And some of them look mean enough sober.
2: Yeah. Well, you better bed down and get some sleep, Mr. Biggs. Where are your boys?
1: I don't know. Jeff had some trouble with a dry axle up near Pawnee Rock, and Boaz stopped to help him fix it, but they shouldn't be this long behind me.
2: Well, if I see them, I'll tell them where to find
1: you. You can tell Jeff, but Boaz ain't even going to hear you.
2: Why? What's the matter with him?
1: Oh, he's riding higher than an eagle. You know that white buffalo you've been hearing about?
2: The albino?
1: Mm-hmm.
2: Well, it's just Indian talk.
1: Oh, I think so, huh? Well, if it is, Boaz sure shot himself a mighty scared buffalo. White as borax.
2: Huh. That ought to fetch a price.
3: Hey, anybody seen Marshal Dillon?
4: Right over there.
2: Over here, Chester.
3: You better saddle up, Mr. Dillon.
2: What's the matter, Chester?
3: The Indian trouble. Two men dead and a couple of wagons burned up out there. I found this.
2: A war rattle. Made out of buffalo toes. Arapaho. Well, they haven't been making any trouble.
3: Well, these did. I was topping the hill when I saw the wagons go up in fire. It was Indians, all right. I saw one ride off.
2: That's funny. I never heard of Arapahoes attacking at night. How far out, Chester?
3: 10 miles, maybe. Toward Pawnee Rock.
2: Pawnee Rock?
5: Marshal, my senator's coming from there.
2: Easy, Mr. Grace. Lots of wagons in the church.
5: Marshal, I didn't see another wagon between here and Pawnee except the ones we had, but the Indians killed my boys.
2: There's only one way to make sure, Mr. Biggs. Saddle up and ride over to my office. I'll be with you as soon as I can get my horse.
3: I cut back through those button willows over there when I spotted the wagons being fired.
2: We must be close to it, then.
3: Just over there. Right down yonder. See him?
2: Yeah, I see him. We rode up and dismounted. The last glint of hope in Mr. Biggs' eyes died. His boys were there, all right. And it wasn't nice to see.
5: Kill him. I'll get him, please. I'll murder every redskin in the territory.
2: We gotta bring your sons in, Mr. Biggs. You know what the morning's gonna be like. You don't want to leave them out here. Now, come on.
3: Hey, look. Down there by the stream.
2: Yeah, four of them. They're not saddle horses. Mr. Biggs. Mr. Biggs. You recognize those horses down there?
5: Yeah. I know them. Teams belong to Boaz. Jeff?
3: Indians must cut them loose from the wagons before they fired.
2: Doesn't that seem curious to you, Chester?
3: In what way, Mr. Dillon?
2: Why didn't they take our horses with them?
3: Yeah. What are you thinking, Marshal?
2: No burned hides in those wagons.
5: So they stole them.
2: Yeah, they stole them. But Boaz and Jeff both have their rifles there beside them, and the horses are left behind, too.
3: Horses and guns are the first things Indians would go for. What are you looking for, Mr. Dillon?
2: Those buffalo hides weren't carried off without wagons. Yeah, here. Marks the two other wagons here, and they're fresh.
3: I didn't see any other wagons, only these.
2: Well, they'd finished and gone before you got here, Chester.
3: Well, yeah, but I'd have caught up to any wagons on the trail to Dodge.
2: Did you go by regular trail?
3: Well, no, I figured the Indian I saw wasn't alone. I didn't want to get bushwhacked further on.
2: You didn't see any Indian, Chester.
3: But Mr. Dillon, just as plain
2: as... No Indian would leave guns and horses. This job was done by white men. It didn't take anything that could be recognized or identified.
5: You mean
6: somebody's in Dodge by now, with the hides my boys worked and sweated to get?
2: I'm afraid so, Mr. Biggs.
6: Well, there'll be more than 300 buffalo hunters there by morning. Could be any of them.
2: We'll find the right ones.
7: Oh, how?
2: The albino. Whoever killed your sons will have that white buffalo hide. It was almost sunup when we got back to town, and more wagons had jammed the main street lining up for the unloading barns. I rode down the line, looking them over one by one.
8: Howdy, Marshal.
2: Some of the men would take their money, drink it up, and drift away. A few would stay long enough to be buried on Boot Hill. And then suddenly a wagon driver up ahead pulled out a line.
9: Oh, hey, wait a minute, Jim. Oh, hold it there.
10: Take your hands off that key.
9: I'll take my hands off since you get back to your place.
10: All right, I'll wait. Now let go of that bit, mister.
2: Don't do that, stranger. Get your hand away from that gun.
7: Well, now, knows any law around you.
2: There is, so don't try making your own.
7: You got no right grabbing my team.
9: I got plenty right when he tries to horn in front of me, Marshal.
7: That's a lie, Marshal. He cut
2: Never
7: his
2: mind.
7: Guard.
2: You both want to cool your heads out in jail? Now, what's your name?
7: Tennessee's good enough.
2: A lot of people from Tennessee coming into the territory. Most of them are pretty peaceful.
7: That sounds like you're saying I'm not.
2: You move pretty fast for that gun.
7: Man can lose his temper.
2: You lost yours four times, according to the notches you've carved into that gun butt. But don't try for number five, not here. How about you? What do you call?
6: Charlie Kell.
2: Charlie Kell, huh? They ever call you Chuck?
6: No.
2: Heard of a Chuck Kell a couple of years back, come from Kentucky.
6: Not me.
2: Man I heard about was a gunfighter, so he never wore gloves. See, you don't either. It's pretty rough on the hands.
6: Thanks, Marshal. I'll make sure to take better care of him.
2: Yeah, do that.
6: I'll be around a while, Marshal. Maybe we can have another talk.
2: Anytime. They'd need watching. But what I wanted now was a white buffalo hide. Searching the wagons wouldn't do. There wasn't time, and a search had let the killers know that something in the hides they'd stolen could be identified. The time to find out would be when the buyers checked them. I got Biggs and Chester to cover two of the unloading barns, and I covered the third one. And then finally, daylight came, and the haggling started.
11: Son, you want to sell those hides? Better learn how to handle your skin and knife a little better.
12: They're as good as any.
11: Head full of holes, they ain't. Give you $4 a hide for the bunch.
12: You gave that last fellow eight.
11: He looked tougher than you.
12: Six. I'll take six.
11: Four. Take it or leave it.
12: You think you can rob me, mister?
11: Watch your mouth, boy.
12: Here,
2: none of that.
12: Let me go!
2: Easy, son.
12: Go!
2: Let me have that gun just so you won't be tempted. Here, that's better.
12: Give me that. Give it back.
2: You can pick it up at my office whenever you're ready to leave town. Now, you look like a city boy to me. Where are you from? St. Louis?
12: None of your business.
2: When something's got you beat, son, there's no shame to admitting it and going home. Sometimes that takes a real man.
12: Don't tell me what to do. Why don't you watch your own job? Why don't you leave me alone, Marshal? I ain't got a white buffalo hide.
2: What'd you say, boy?
12: You heard me.
2: What do you know about a white buffalo hide?
12: What everybody else knows. That you're looking for one. Everybody in town knows it.
2: How?
12: Because the old man whose sons were bushwhacked is all liquored up over at the other barn, shooting off his mouth. Don't go away mad, Marshal.
2: Mr. Biggs wasn't at the barn where I'd left him. I cut through an alley to Front Street and headed for the saloons. I never got to him.
13: Mr. Dillon.
2: What's the matter, Chester?
13: Old man Biggs.
2: Where is he? I'm looking for him.
13: Well, he was over by the barn I was watching, drunk, going through the wagon.
2: Yeah, I know about that.
13: I was trying to get him to go back to his own barn, but all of a sudden, he took off.
2: For where?
13: I don't know, but there was one wagon he was watching in particular. The driver walked away from it with a package of some kind.
2: That white hide?
13: It could have been, I don't know, but Big sure thought so. He lit out after the fellow with blood in his eye.
2: Which way?
13: Down there where the boy's been hitching the empty wagon.
2: Well, let's go.
13: Old boy's drunk enough to make trouble. He's liable to kill somebody.
2: Or get killed.
13: Too late, Mr. Dillon.
2: Yeah. It came from there behind that row of wagons. You stay here, Chester.
13: Be careful, Mr. Dillon.
2: When I rounded the corner wagon, Mr. Biggs was sprawled across a wagon tongue, his eyes dead and open, staring at the ground. And standing over him was Tennessee, a smile on his face, and his gun extended to me butt first.
7: Looks like I'm in a mite of trouble, Marshal.
2: He's dead, Tennessee. That's more than a mite.
7: You take my gun for a while.
2: You mean until after you hang?
7: Wasn't figuring to be that serious. Not when a drunk follows me out here and throws down on me.
2: If you're figuring on self-defense, forget it. Look at his gun. It isn't even cocked.
7: What's out of his holster, Marshal? That's enough. Law don't say I have to wait till he kills me.
2: You'll have to make a jury believe that.
14: No, you shouldn't have much trouble doing that, Marshal.
2: What are you doing here, Mr. Kell?
15: Oh, I just happened to follow Tennessee out here.
2: Why?
15: Well, you broke up our little argument in town. Thought I'd get him alone here. If maybe he was still nursing a grudge he wanted to settle. But the old man beat me to it. Now, Tennessee here ain't exactly a friend of mine, as you know, but I hate to see any man hang when he ain't guilty.
2: Is that your personal verdict, Mr. Kell?
15: That's right, Marshal. The old man threw down on him, and Tennessee had to kill him in self-defense.
2: Chester.
16: Yes, sir, Mr. Dillon?
2: Which one of them had the package?
16: This one. This is the fellow the old man was after.
2: All right, Tennessee, where is it?
7: I don't know anything about a package.
2: Look in the wagon, Chester. See anything?
16: Nothing here.
7: I reckon you can give my gun back to me now.
2: All right, Tennessee. Here.
7: Thanks.
2: But if you decide to use it again while you're in Dodge or any place else in Kansas, I hope I'm there when you do.
7: Well, now, don't you fret, Marshal. I'm sure you will be.

0: Just before sundown, we buried old man Biggs and his two sons up on Boot Hill. By the time the service was over and I rode down, darkness had fallen, and everything was going full blast. The town was roaring.
1: Seemed like a good man, old Biggs.
0: He was, Chester. So were his boys.
1: Yeah, but there are too many men like Tennessee and Cal coming in, Mr. Dillon.
0: They won't last, Chester. They'll keep coming, but they won't last. They'll take a gun and go against a man, but they won't sweat. They won't take root and build.
1: We still going to look for that hide?
0: Yeah.
1: Or just what do you want me to do, Mr. Dillon?
0: Tennessee and Kel will be in town, but their wagons are back there with the other empties. Ride back and look them over. Now, they might have had somebody carry that package off for them.
1: It might be, but they don't seem like partners, Mr. Dillon. From what I heard, you stopped them from gunfighting.
0: Took more than one man to kill the Biggs boys, and more than one man and more than one wagon to cart the hides in.
1: Well, you mean they staged that trouble just for you?
0: Just for me. After they heard I was looking for that white hide.
1: Well, why do you figure that, Mr. Dillon?
0: When gunfighters start for their guns, nothing stops them, Chester. They both started, but they both stopped. I reckon you better take a look through those wagons.
1: Yes, Mr. Dillon. Where'll I meet you?
0: I'll be checking the saloons. One by one, I made the stops. The Long Branch, the Alafraganza, the Texas Trail. And one by one, they got quieter as I went in. As though each place was holding its breath, waiting for something to happen. The last place was a Mexican hangout. A long, dark walk.
2: Hello, Marshal. Can't see me, can you, Marshal?
0: No. No, I can't see you, son.
2: Too bad. Because I got another gun. They sell them around here. And I ain't going back to St. Louis.
0: You'll fire once, son, and if you don't kill me with that, then I'll kill you.
2: I'll gamble on that, Marshal.
0: He lurched from the shadows into the street, staggered, and fell. And then he rolled over on his back, and his eyes struggled for a minute like they were trying to remember something. And then he went blank. Well, he's right about one thing. He wasn't going back to St. Louis.
3: Well, what do you know? The marshal's real handy with a gun.
0: Stay out of this, Kel. But I may have something to talk over with you later.
3: Meaning what?
0: If you don't know, then you got nothing to worry about.
3: I've been hearing a lot about how fast you are with a gun, Dillon. Anything to it?
0: I'm still alive.
3: Yeah. This your hobby, shooting kids?
0: He was old enough to try to kill me.
3: I don't like it, Marshal.
0: That's too bad, Mr. Kell. The Chuck Kell I heard about would have loved it. They said he'd killed two kids under 16, one of them his own brother.
3: Yeah, you didn't hear the whole story, Marshal. The Kell you heard about killed a marshal, too.
0: You made the bid, Mr. Kell. And you got a gun. Use it or I'll take it away from you.
3: Come and get it.
0: Anytime.
3: Here it is.
1: How are you feeling, Mr. Dillon?
0: I'm all right, Chester.
1: Doc fixed your head. Wasn't much he could do for Kel, though.
0: I hit him.
1: If you didn't, he sure died for nothing.
0: He was fast, all right.
1: Boys say you made him look like a sleepy burro. Never even cleared his holster.
0: And my head says different.
1: You didn't get that from Cal.
0: What do you mean?
1: Tennessee was up the street with a rifle. He creased you.
0: Huh? Where is he now?
1: I don't know, Mr. Dillon. He rode out of town before I could stop him. I was the only one who saw him. I was coming up street to find you.
0: All right. Let's get out of here. Did you find anything in the wagons?
1: No, sir. But I found Tennessee's wife.
0: Wife?
1: That's right, Mr. Dillon. In a small wagon next to his. He's a squaw man. His wife's an Indian girl.
0: Well, let's find her. All right, Chester. Which way?
4: Edge of town, Mr. Dillon.
0: Well, let's go. You talked to the wife?
1: Yes, sir. Found out Tennessee and Kel were friends, all right. They left her here night before last, and there ain't some meet her here today. She said they were driving empty wagons when they left her.
0: Ask her what tribe she belonged to?
1: Didn't have to ask, Mr. Dillon. I could tell by her beads. She's an Arapaho.
0: She was there, all right. Crouched by the wheel of a wagon. Her face was bloody, and she stared into a small campfire, rocking back and forth without a sound.
1: She wasn't beat up when I left her, Mr. Dillon.
0: Where's your husband?
5: He's gone.
0: Gone where?
5: He's gone.
0: Tell me which way he went, and I'll bring him back to you.
5: No. You love man.
0: Your husband had a white buffalo hide, didn't he? Tell me.
5: No. Other man killed white buffalo.
0: Then your husband took the hide away from him?
5: He buy. He buy hide.
0: He didn't buy him. He killed two men to get him. He killed with Indian paint on his face. He left an Arapaho war rattle. He wants the blame to come to your people.
1: If the white men think the Arapahos are on the warpath, the soldiers will come.
5: No. Arapaho. Peaceful.
0: Where's the white hide? What'd your husband do with it?
5: He tell me. Bury it.
0: Where? Where's it buried?
5: There. Back there. By tree.
0: Go dig it up, Chester. And then stay with her till I get back.
1: You going after him, Mr. Dillon?
0: Yeah, as soon as she tells me which way.
1: All right, Mr. Dillon.
0: You're white man. No good. Now tell me which way he went.
5: You let him go. He not come back.
0: I can't let him go. If I do, the soldiers will come after your people. He beat you, and he ran away from you. Now he'll bring death to your tribe unless I get him. Where did he go?
5: He ride to where moon sleep.
0: I rode east. Tennessee had had about an hour's start, but I figured to make up most of that before sunrise. The prairie was open and flat except for an occasional roll. And the Arkansas River would keep him from cutting south. His best bet for a fresh horse would be Kinsley, and I rode hard for it. It was just turning daylight when I rode in.
6: Well, howdy, Marshal. Morning.
0: Good morning. Got a place I can water my horse?
6: Throw off right there. Just let him loose. He'll find it.
0: Thank you.
6: Looks like you come a long way.
0: Dodge.
6: Now, the fella here just a few minutes ago been riding hard, too. He come from up Pawnee way, though.
0: Tall, dark, riding a vinegar roan?
6: Yeah, that's right.
0: You get a fresh horse here?
6: I'd send my boy out the corral to get one for him. He'll be back soon.
0: You mean he's still here in town?
6: Yeah. Asked about breakfast, so I sent him over to the Widder Hilliard's place. Right over there, across the road.
0: Thank you. I'll be back.
7: Say, you after that fella, Marshal?

0: Yes?
1: Understand you're serving breakfast, ma'am.
0: Why, sure thing, Marshal.
2: Dillon!
1: That's right.
2: Give me a clear way out the door, or I'll kill you.
1: Come by me, Tennessee.
2: I'll come shooting.
1: That's all right. But just be sure you get me this time.
2: Why, you...

0: You hurt, ma'am?
1: No, I'm all right, Marshal. He looks kind of dead.
0: Yeah.
1: Bad one, huh?
0: Yes, sir. Gunfighter. Thief. Killer.
1: What's your name, Marshal?
0: Dillon, ma'am. Matt Dillon. I'm sorry about...
1: Marshal, when my husband brought me out here 15 years ago, Indians burned this place down 3 times. I'm used to killing. You want to carry him out? I'll go fix you that breakfast.
0: Thank you, ma'am. It's a long ride back to Dodge.

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Tonight's story was specially written for Gunsmoke by Joel Murcott, with music composed and conducted by Rex Corey. Featured in tonight's cast were Stan Waxman, John Daner, and Larry Dobkin, with Sam Edwards, Lillian Bayef, Tom Holland, and Mary Lansing. Parley Bayer is Chester. Join us again next week as Matt Dillon, U.S. Marshal, fights to bring law and order out of the wild violence of the West in Gunsmoke. 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
1: The Columbia Broadcasting System and its affiliated stations presents Escape, a new series of programs of which this, the sixth, is The Ring of Thought by Sir Arthur Conan Doyle, produced and directed by William N. Robeson. Wherever the English language is spoken, Sir Arthur Conan Doyle is known for two things: his immortal character, Sherlock Holmes, and his unshakable belief in life beyond the grave. So great is the stature of Sherlock Holmes that Conan Doyle's earlier stories are all but forgotten. Stories like The Ring of Thought, which so clearly anticipates the author's later fascination with spiritualism. We invite you now to escape to ancient Egypt and The Ring of Thought, an adventure told in the words of John Vansittart Smith, British Egyptologist.

0: arrived in Paris on the 3:14 express from Dieppe and went immediately to my hotel in the Rue de Lafitte. My actions so far had worked out according to my planned schedule. I slept for exactly 2 hours, got up and dressed, donned a greatcoat, walked down the Avenue de l'Opéra, and entered a side door of the Louvre. Once inside and amid surroundings entirely familiar to me, I made my way immediately to the Chamber of Egyptian Relics, or more specifically, to the cabinet in that chamber which contained the El Kab collection of papyri. Drawing out the particular roll I wished, I placed it on a nearby table, sat down, began to study it, when I noticed one of the museum attendants who was polishing some brasswork across the room. His face struck me as being curiously Egyptian. On sudden impulse, I decided to cross the room and speak to him. Approaching closer, I was impressed at once by the appearance of his skin. Drawn tautly across temple and cheek, it seemed as glazed and as shiny as varnished parchment. And out of narrowed slits, there glowed two green and vitreous eyes, misty with a dry shininess, eyes of a kind never seen in a human head before. I beg your pardon. I need one of the papyri from the Memphis collection. Could you tell me where it is?
1: You'll find it in the last cabinet at the end of the room, monsieur.
0: Thank you. You're Egyptian, aren't you?
1: No, monsieur. I'm a Frenchman.
0: But, I thought perhaps...
1: If monsieur will excuse me now, I have other work to do.
0: I went back to the table and took up the papyrus I had been studying before. But my former calmness in translating the intricate hieroglyphics was gone, and out of the depths of my mind welled a feeling of terrible familiarity. I concentrated more deeply on my studies, pushing aside those thoughts conducive to mental turmoil, and at last, worn out by the inward struggle,

0: I woke with a start, not remembering where I was. It was quite dark for a moment. Then gradually my eyes focused on the glints of moonlight reflected from the glass tops of specimen tables, from the shiny varnish of the mummy cases. And I realized with a feeling of sudden dread that I was alone in the Egyptian room of the Museum of the Louvre, locked in for the night. And I saw at that moment, approaching through the moonlit halls, a dim yellow flame. Nearer and nearer it came until I could perceive above it, as though floating in the air, the eerie, glistening face of the man I'd spoken to earlier. I shrank into the dark shadow of my corner, and he passed without seeing me, stopping before the mummy cases a few yards away. Scarcely daring to breathe, I watched him place the light on a table and begin feverishly to examine the tags on the specimens. In a moment, he gave a cry of delight, and drawing one of the mummies from its resting place, laid it on the table in the full glow of the lantern and set to work. He was unwinding the wrappings from the head of the corpse. A few turns revealed a tumbled cascade of black curls. A few more, the snow-white brow, then the delicate nostrils, and at last, the full, warm, passionate lips, the face of the most beautiful woman the world has ever seen.
1: Ah, oh, ma pauvre petite, so long it has been, so very long. You must forgive me, beloved.
0: I could hardly believe my eyes. The man was obviously in love with this mummy. After a while, he left the body, turning his attention to one of the glass cases filled with an assortment of rings. From a pocket of his garment, he'd taken a small glass bottle containing some kind of liquid, and he used this now to test the rings, rejecting them one after another. Then at last...
1: This is it. It's the one. At last I found it. The ring of Thoth.
0: In his excitement, he dropped the bottle, and I gasped in surprise at the sudden sound.
1: Who's there?
0: I beg your pardon.
1: Ah. So it is you. No, do not move.
0: I didn't mean to spy on you. I fell asleep.
1: Who are you, monsieur?
0: I am John Vansittart Smith, a student of Egyptology.
1: No matter. You will observe this knife.
0: Yes.
1: Had I discovered you 5 minutes ago, monsieur, I should have slain you without a word.
0: What?
1: As it is now, I have found the ring. But I warn you not to interfere with me in any way.
0: I really haven't the slightest intention of it. After all, I'm only here by accident.
1: Perhaps.
0: I say, you shouldn't have unwrapped that mummy, you know. It's starting to deteriorate already.
1: Oh, my beloved.
0: Yes, before our eyes, the lovely face was crumbling, the hair falling away, the skin shriveling and cracking, the lips fading. The man hovered over the decaying body a moment, murmuring sorrowfully. And then he turned again.
1: No matter. That will not make the least difference in a little while. Of what importance is the dead shell, so long as her spirit waits for me at the other side of the veil?
0: What are you talking about? What is it you're proposing to do?
1: Tonight, monsieur, I have ended a quest and broken at last the ancient curse. Nothing now can prevent my joining her.
0: Are you actually claiming that you knew her?
1: She was Atma, daughter of the governor of Abaris. And both she and I lived in the reign of Thutmosis 3,500 years ago.
0: You're obviously mad.
1: Perhaps. But not in the way you think. There may be design in this, your coming here. It may be decreed that I should leave some account behind as a warning to other mortals as rash as myself. Very well, then. So be it. I am, as you surmised, an Egyptian. My name was Sasra, and my father had been the chief priest of Osiris in the great temple of Abaris, which stood in those days upon the Bubastic branch of the Nile. I was brought up in the temple and was trained in all those mystic arts and sciences known to the priesthood.
2: all the mysteries that I studied, none intrigued me more than the question of life and death. And even to this question, in time, I found an answer.
3: But for a man to live beyond his allotted span of years, Master Sastra, the gods have not so ordained it.
4: Then perhaps they will have to revise their ordinances now that I've discovered their secret.
3: 'Tis not well to jest. I tremble, for though I've labored in your service for a year, I knew not the goal of your endeavors. May Osiris forgive me.
4: Ah, what a pity you look upon it this way. For I'd thought that in return for your assistance, I should grant you, too, the gift of centuries of indestructible life.
3: I would not have it, Master Sastra. And I beg that you, too, forgo it.
4: Forgo it? I introduced the fluid into my veins 1 month ago.
3: Oh, no. Then you are lost indeed.
4: Lost? Do you call this being lost? Let's see now. My heart should be about here.
3: Oh, that knife. No, don't. Master, you've killed yourself.
4: Not at all. See? It bleeds a little. But in a while, the wound will close up. And that's all.
3: You... It's immortality.
4: No. I shall not live forever. But for 5,000, perhaps 6,000 years, I shall be immune from all dangers of violence, poison, disease, starvation.
3: You cannot die?
4: Now, with this fluid in my veins, nothing. Nothing in this world can end my life.
5: Sastra! Sastra, are you there?
3: Someone calls.
4: It's Parmes, the priest of Thoth. In here, my friend. Enter.
5: Oh. Greetings, Sorcerer, Master of Sciences, and his worthy assistant.
3: If you will excuse me, Masters, I go to make my peace with Osiris.
5: What's wrong with your helper, Sorcerer?
4: The thought of a well-nigh eternal life has frightened him into gibbering superstition.
5: Then you still believe in the discovery?
4: Believe in it? Parmes, my friend. Look.
5: By the heavens, what a scar.
4: It pierces the heart. It was done only a moment ago with this knife.
3: Hmm?
4: See? I can put it back in the wound. So.
5: You suffered no ill effects?
4: None whatever.
5: And if I turn the knife in the wound, that would do you no harm?
4: You may try it. I feel nothing. I walked last week in the snake pits by the river, was struck innumerable times. It caused no harm.
5: By the great Anubis.
4: Will you have it then? Out of all Egypt, I have chosen only you, my friend, to share the gift. But the choice is yours.
5: I'd be a fool to refuse, Sastra. I'll have it. And now, what must I do?
4: First, we must open a vein in your wrist, like this.
5: Ooh.
4: Then, we drip the elixir slowly into your bloodstream. Steady now.
5: I don't feel anything.
4: There is no sensation. It is done.
5: So simple? There is nothing more?
4: That's all. And now done, it can never be changed.
5: It seems incredible, supernatural.
4: It's no more than a chemical discovery. But with it, while all this about us passes away, you and I, Parmes, will live on for 50 centuries. Think of it, my friend. 5,000 years of life.
5: 5,000 years. Only the two of us.
4: Listen, that noise. Some procession must be passing in the street.
5: I have an idea what it may be. Come on over to the window.
6: Beloved of heaven, clear the road. Stand back and make way for the loveliest pearl of Thebes.
4: She's being carried on the shoulders of slaves, Parmes. She must be some woman of rank.
5: Her name is Atma. She's the daughter of the new governor.
4: Her curtains are drawn back. Perhaps we'll have a look at her. Oh, Parmes.
5: Mm-hmm. Is she not beautiful?
4: She is the most desirable, the only utterly desirable woman I've ever seen in my life.
5: Yes. I saw her yesterday at the temple.
4: Then you're most fortunate, my friend. You've had 24 more hours to dream about her than I have had. I must know her, Parmes. I must make her love me. I'll send gifts. I'll call on her tomorrow. Oh, it has to be then. I couldn't wait any longer than tomorrow.

0: visitor calls upon the beloved of the universe. He is Sastro, priest of the temple of Osiris.
1: Well, bid him approach.
0: Enter, Sastro.
2: Oh, most beautiful of all Egypt, I cast myself at your feet.
1: That's a noble ambition. But wouldn't it be much better to sit here beside me and watch the fish in the fountain?
2: Much better.
1: You will all withdraw. Except you, my girl. Play something for us. At a distance. Well, Sastra, for so I understand you're called, am I to deem this an official visit by a master of the temple?
2: Oh, Atma, my beloved. That is, no. It is not official.
1: Oh? Perhaps then you wish to see my father on personal business of your own.
2: Oh, no. No. I shall pay my respects to him at some other time.
1: Then could it be I you've come to see?
2: Yes. Yes.
1: And since you've said the visit's not official, your reason must be a personal one.
2: Oh, it is.
1: Well, what is it?
2: Atma, I have known women who are famed for their beauty throughout the Valley of the Nile. But not one, not all of them, are so lovely as you.
1: How thoughtful of you to come here and tell me.
2: Atma, I've no wish to intrude my desires, my hopes, beyond such extent as you may wish to hear. But, oh, I'm finding this very difficult.
1: Sasra, I've been told that you're a master of science, that you've unlocked the secrets of the universe, learned all the mysteries of nature itself.
2: Your informants have been most generous.
1: Yes, I'm inclined to think so.
2: Why?
1: Because you've discovered nothing at all about such a simple thing as a woman's heart.
2: What do you mean?
1: I come from Thebes. And the women of Thebes are warm-blooded, passionate. And we know what we want.
2: Atma.
1: I saw you first 3 days ago. Why do you think I told my bearers to carry me down that street beneath your window?
3: And so, miracle of all miracles, Atma loved me. Worshipping the very ground her feet had trod upon, I lived through those glorious weeks. And with it all, our love grew apace. But one thing bore heavily upon my mind, and I came to speak of it more often to my beloved as we sat and talked by the fountain in her garden.
1: Look, Sasra, see how the stars shine from the water.
2: Yes, Atma. More lovely even than their glow in the heavens.
1: Are they very old, the stars?
2: Very old, beloved. As old as time.
1: And they'll go on gleaming there, long years after you and I are gone and forgotten.
2: Atma, my dearest, we've talked of this before, and I know it distresses you to think of it.
1: No, Sasra. Tonight everything is beautiful. We shall not talk of death.
2: Not of death, but of life. They're only counterparts of one another.
1: Oh, if we could only live together, grow old together, and die in the same instant.
2: But how much better to live and love 5,000 years? Will you not do it? Does so long a time seem too great for the love you feel for me?
1: Beloved, no. But time would pass in an instant, and the loss then be no easier borne than now.
2: Then why draw back? Will you not take the elixir now, tonight?
1: I'm afraid, Sasra. We'll anger the gods.
2: We will outlive the gods.
1: They will have their revenge.
2: Whatever occurred, we'd be together.
1: Yes, I've thought of that. Were it not so, I'd not even consider doing it.
2: Then you'll do it. Atma, you'll do it.
1: I need more time, only a little more to assure myself.
2: How much?
1: Tonight, Sasra. Give me tonight.
2: Every hour you live without the elixir is another hazard. All right, then. Tonight. And may Isis herself guard over you until the fluid courses in your veins. And so, on that accursed night, I went to my chambers and slept. And while I slept, the moon of Isis shone over the delta of the Nile, shone but to light as foul a scene as was ever done on earth. Some hours had passed
0: Master
2: away.
0: Master Sorcerer! Master Sorcerer! Awaken! Master, awaken at once!
4: You know, who is it?
0: Oh, what a terrible thing has transpired this night.
2: You! You're one of Atma's slaves. Why do you come here?
0: Oh, Master, Master.
2: What has happened? What's the matter? Speak.
0: It is she, the light of the world.
2: Tell me what has happened to her.
0: Master, Master, brigands came in the night. She is dead.
2: You lie. You lie.
5: Oh, Sasra, the slave speaks the truth.
2: Parmes, my friend. What foul joke's behind these words of his?
6: It's not a joke. Atma is dead. You, slave, depart from us.
0: Yes, masters. By your gracious leave, I depart.
2: Such a thing cannot be. Oh, of course. The two of you planned it together, sought to frighten me out of my wits. It's very amusing, really. But I was terrified for a moment.
6: Atma no longer lives. She was stabbed to death only a short while ago.
2: No. Oh, no, no. She can't be dead.
6: She is dead, Sosra, and for all eternity.
2: I must go to her. Something. Surely something can be done.
6: I killed her.
2: What is it? What has happened?
6: I killed her. Oh. I struck her through the heart with this very knife.
2: You? You, Parmes? Why?
6: Because she loved you.
2: Why?
6: And because I loved her.
2: You, my friend.
6: She would not look at me.
2: And for that you would lose her to both of us forever?
6: To both of us, Sosra? I think not.
2: By the living Osiris, give me that knife.
6: That's it. Strike. Again. Here's the heart. Here, strike. Again and again, Sosra.
2: Wait. What foolishness. I cannot kill you.
6: You're wrong, Sosra. You have killed me. Those were grievous blows.
2: But the fluid, that cursed elixir of life, it runs in your veins as well as mine.
6: True. But in mine is also the antidote.
2: You lie. There is no antidote.
6: Yes, day and night. These many weeks I've worked, and I found it.
2: You couldn't have. You... Is there more of it?
6: Yes, a very little. But you'll never find it.
2: Where is it? Tell me where it is.
6: In the ring, Sasha. In the ring of Thoth, and you'll never find it.
2: I will. I will. I must.
6: Go on. Live. Live your 50 centuries. And every hour of them, think. It was your hand that struck me down with the same knife that took her from you. Think while I go to join her.
2: Oh, no. You're not dead. You're not! No! No! No! No! For months, I searched the papers, test tubes, and the chemical flasks in the chambers of the dead priest of Thoth. Searched and found nothing. I sifted the sands where he'd walked, questioned his slaves and servants, and learned nothing. Every moment of my life, my terrible and unwanted life, was devoted to an unceasing hunt for the Ring of Thoth, and all to no avail. And in time, a horde of barbarians overran the city of Abaris, and the sands of the desert

0: I need not tell you how slowly the centuries drifted by. Centuries without end. Years without number. And so, I came to be one day, a few weeks past, in San Francisco, where I came across a certain item in a newspaper.
1: Among recent discoveries in Lower Egypt is an unopened mummy case containing, according to the inscription on the outside, the body of the daughter of the governor of Abaris in the days of Thutmosis. In the same burial crypt, dropped into a crevice between the stones, was found a large platinum ring of singular design. Both specimens have been sent for examination to the Louvre in Paris.
2: So, I presume you came here to Paris, obtained this position of attendant in the Louvre with the idea of...
0: Only yesterday, Monsieur Smith. As you may imagine, I had little difficulty in convincing the director of my knowledge of Egyptian relics.
2: The ring, then. The one I saw you remove from the case is the Ring of Thoth?
0: Without question.
2: You've discovered how the ring must be used?
0: The secret is obvious. See? The stone is hollow, and drops of liquid move within it.
2: Have you considered the possibility that this antidote may not perform the function which has been claimed for it?
0: It will, monsieur. And there'll be no need of a knife to strike me down. My death was due in a time long past. And only this damnable fluid that runs through my veins supports the weight of my years. I delay no longer. I go to join her where she waits for me in death.
2: No, don't. Oh.
0: Too late. I've broken the gem. I've taken the antidote.
2: I stood and watched him with a terrible fascination, but without pity and without compassion. He turned away from me and reeled toward the mummy he'd left on the table across the room. But even as he turned, the parchment skin of his face cracked and shredded. Discolored lips shriveled away from the yellow teeth. The vitreous eyes withered into nubs of formless plasm. And the full weight of his 3,500 years descended on him in an instant. I left that room of death and walked over the marble floors toward the exit. My footsteps echoing through the empty halls, even as they had echoed for so long in the corridors of time. And I wondered as I walked if Sosra knew now what I knew, that the antidote in the Ring of Thoth can bring death to the body, but not to the soul. And I wondered in what cloak of flesh his spirit now dwelt, just as I, Parmes, priest of Thoth, had for the last 40 years of my 3,500 dwelt in the body of John Vansittart Smith.

0: Doctor, he's so little and so red.
1: Well, now, he's only 2 days old.
0: But he doesn't look a bit like either his father or me.
1: Give him time, my dear. All babies look pretty much alike when they're first born.
0: Well, I don't know. His eyes are... Oh, it's silly, of course, but he looks like an Egyptian.

Produced and directed by William N. Robeson, The Ring of Thoth by Sir Arthur Conan Doyle was adapted for radio by Les Crutchfield, with Jack Webb as Sorcerer, Thomas Brebairn Smith as Van Sittart Smith, and Joan Banks as Atma. The special musical score was conceived and conducted by Cy Feuer. Escape is presented by the Columbia Broadcasting System and its affiliated stations each week at this time. Next week, we invite you to escape to a raft in the South Pacific with John Russell in his unforgettable story of human frailty, The Fourth Man. And so good night until next week at this time, when again it will be time to escape. 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
1: News this hour from Town Hall. I'm Ron Taylor. A federal judge indefinitely blocks President Trump's $1.8 billion anti-weaponization fund.
2: That fund was for compensating people who claim to be victims of a weaponized government. Acting Attorney General Todd Blanche says the government is scrapping its plans for the fund after bipartisan backlash. Attorneys for the plaintiffs aren't satisfied by Blanche's assurances that the fund won't move forward. U.S. District Judge Leonie Brinkema previously agreed to temporarily block President Donald Trump's Republican administration from proceeding with the fund for at least 2 weeks. Brinkema gave the parties a week to negotiate an agreement for Blanche to submit a sworn declaration the administration won't revive the fund. I'm Haya Pinjwani.
1: A fire at a massive medical equipment warehouse in Northern California has left major damage.
3: Tracy Deputy Fire Chief Brian Bagley said there were no casualties from a fire at a million-square-foot medical equipment warehouse in Northern California, but firefighters were hindered by sprinklers and hydrants that weren't flowing.
4: They did not recognize any fire sprinkler activations at all throughout the entire facility.
3: Crews were forced to connect to city hydrants instead. Responders also had to knock down fires nearby sparked by embers. Bagley warned of possible disruptions for medical supply customers.
4: This was the main distribution center for all medical supplies.
3: Smoke from the fire could be seen for miles. Officials recommended residents stay indoors. Audio courtesy KGO. I'm Jennifer King.
1: Authorities in Texas say a man who opened fire at a shooting that left one dead and 10 injured had shot at police earlier during the day during a chase. Police later found him a few hours later with a self-inflicted wound, killing himself. Gene Shalit, a movie critic and arts reporter for the Today Show for over four decades, who was known for his puffy hair, oversized handlebar mustache, and affection for groan-inducing puns, has died. He was 100 years old. News and analysis at townhall.com.
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1: At least three tornadoes have battered communities outside Chicago, leveling homes and ripping down trees and power lines.
6: Twisters have pounded communities near Chicago, leveling homes and ripping down power poles. Storms have also grounded flights and knocked out power for hundreds of thousands across the Midwest and Northeast. A large funnel cloud swept through Merrillville, Illinois, located about 33 miles southeast of Chicago.
1: That's correspondent Andrew Stewart. The U.S. Justice Department has determined that Paramount Skydance's proposed acquisition of Warner Brothers Discovery is unlikely to be harmful to consumers. The agency said Friday that an investigation by antitrust regulators concluded that the merger would increase competition in areas like video streaming, giving consumers more options. It also found that the merger is not likely to harm competition in the film industry as well. More news and analysis at townhall.com. The government's evacuation of one U.S. citizen from an isolated Pacific island is drawing attention to the strain on the State Department's budget for unforeseen emergencies. Correspondent Ben Thomas files this report from Washington.
7: The Trump administration put up $750,000 to charter a private yacht to evacuate a single American citizen from a remote island in the South Pacific. She'd been aboard a cruise ship where a deadly outbreak of hantavirus occurred. The woman had gotten off the ship before passengers fell ill. She'd traveled to Pitcairn Island, which has no airport. British authorities had sought U.S. assistance to get her out when it was determined she may have been exposed to hantavirus. Along with rapid evacuations from the Middle East and possible possible Ebola evacuations, the State Department's budget for on-scene emergencies is at its lowest level in 7 years. Ben Thomas, Washington.
1: 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I'm Ron Taylor.
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0: we are broadcasting live from the confines of an abandoned radio station in the secluded apartment building in a closet of high strangeness. From the foothills of the Colorado Rockies, it is time for full disclosure of the topics they told us were off limits. Hello there, I'm Connie Willis. This is Coast to Coast AM. And tonight, disclosure day, astrology, how that fits in together, open lines, and perfect music for sky watching. You let me know. I think you're going to say the same. So go ahead, turn off those lights. Join me for another interesting evening of conversation, much needed education, and the chance that we might get a little closer to the truth of what lurks amongst us and what is beyond. I'm Connie Willis, and this is Coast to Coast AM.
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0: you know, everything else that you can do. Tim, hello there.
1: I'm Connie Willis here. How are you? It's going to be a wonderful weekend. I'm excited about it. A lot of people talking about disclosure, and we're going to be doing that as well, especially tonight, an open line. So I'd like to hear from you and what you think about disclosure. Looking forward to your thoughts on maybe the film, if you saw it today or yesterday, or maybe you just already have your thoughts anyway, and you can tell us about that. All righty, big day here. I'm telling you, it's going to be interesting. I think you're going to enjoy the music as well. That's going to be fun. We'll have Tommy D in here making appearances along the way, too, trying to stump me, as he likes to do. And if you'd like to, and he does it, and if you would like to find me, you can go to ConnieWillis.com and sign up for my newsletter, and that's called Where's Willis. Just when you get there, just wait about 3 seconds in the window will pop up and you can sign up. All righty. Let's get ready here. What do we, listen to this. USA, USA, USA. Congrats to our soccer team that pulled it off 4-1 tonight. And now they're heading Friday. They're going to be playing Australia. Congratulations. We're behind you. And it looks like a lot of fun. Everybody's cheering it on and having a good time with what's happening with soccer as well. Our guest tonight, Mark Lerner, you guys know him. He's been on here before. Astrologer. He's been on here many times for like, I don't know what, 25,000 billion years he's been coming in and talking to all of us here. And this is the first time I get to talk to him. But he's a nationally respected astrologer and author and publisher with like, I guess, over 40 years of experience in both personal and world astrology. And we're going to go, we're going to learn that tonight, that there is a difference between the two. Also, former publisher and editor of Welcome to Planet Earth. And that was an internationally acclaimed astrology newspaper magazine that helped bridge the worlds together so that you could learn a whole lot more. He's been a busy man, and he keeps it going. And he decided that he was going to see the Steven Spielberg film Disclosure Day, and he was going to kind of, well, I'm going to let him tell you what he did. But because of that, I had to get ready. So I also went to see the movie. I went yesterday, and, well, we'll talk about that tonight. Mark Lerner, welcome back to Coast AM. How are you tonight?
2: I'm great, Connie. It's so wonderful to share with you and the Coast to Coast AM audience.
1: So you decided, I'm going to go see Disclosure Day. That's what I'm going to talk about. I'm going to, you know, add the astrology to it. And so because I was having you on, I was like, well, I better be ready. I'm going to go see that. I was going to wait till a little later, wait till a date paid for it, you know, that kind of thing. Didn't work out. I had to go do it myself. They're supposed to bring me popcorn. They didn't bring me popcorn, but yeah. I watched the movie. You watched the movie. And we got to be very careful not to give it away to anybody as well, but still talk about it.
2: Well, one of the things that was verified for me is a lot of my work in astrology goes back to 1947. And of course, a lot of Coast to Coast AM listeners understand the importance of that year. The Roswell crash and everything that happened, June, July, and with the famous newspaper headline, you know, RAAF, Air Force basically in New Mexico recover crashed, flying saucer. However, the work that I did that I've researched is that there is actually, before that, 2 weeks before, and I've made a big study of this because there is actually a chart for flying saucers. Literally that term entered our language on June 24th, 1947 was the date. And this is a very famous event in the state of Washington between Mount Rainier and Mount Adams. You know, this is Kenneth Arnold, who was a businessman aviator, and he happened to be flying his plane, and he wrote down the time, or he marked it down, 2:59 in the afternoon, and he saw like 9 incredibly fast-moving objects. What happened was is that the next day, I believe it was in Pendleton, Oregon, and there's a famous story about this, and people can look this up in Wikipedia if you wanted to type in flying saucers or Kenneth Arnold. You'll pretty much be able to move around and find all this out. So the next day, he's trying to explain to a bunch of reporters. This would have been – so the event happened June 24th, 47, 2 weeks before the Roswell headlines, okay? And so he's describing how fast they're moving, 1,200 miles an hour, whatever it was. And one of the reporters seemed to ask, okay, so give us a better description, you know, Kenneth, about what's going on here. And he said something like, well, if you take a stone and you were to skim it along the water, and some reporter says, you mean like a flying saucer? So that visual happened, and that was reported. And one thing I looked up was, I think it was in Dayton, Ohio, somewhere in the Midwest. 2 days later, there was a headline in the newspaper, flying saucer seen so-and-so. And this is an important kind of concept for a couple of reasons. So I don't want to, I know we have a certain limited time of each subject matter we want to do. But for the audience about astrology, there is therefore a chart for 2:59 in the afternoon, and it's one of the more monumental charts that I've ever studied, because I've been involved with studying the astronomy and astrology, the Star Wars movie, particularly the first one in 1977, Memorial Day holiday, and then Close Encounters in the fall, the Voyager missions in 77. But back in 47, we had these two big events in the United States. So Flying Saucers has a chart. On my website on Grapier Enterprises, we have a section called Astroscope. I've done over 130 podcasts, and there's a section called The Astrological Secret of Star Wars, and it's podcasts 26, 27, and 28. And there's a couple of hours where I'm sharing all these articles that I wrote about Star Wars and about Spielberg and Lucas and these movies. And there's the chart in podcast 27 in our folder section for Flying Saucers. So anybody wants to see the chart, we might mention a little bit of what's in there. There is a chart for astrologers to look at and say, okay, Flying Saucers does have a birth, even though we go back thousands of years to ancient times and we're fast forwarding. And of course, the movie that just came out this weekend. But I wanted people to know that 1947 is a big year.
1: And he included that in the film as well. Just a little bit there, didn't he?
2: Yeah, there's this mention. I found this really fantastic for me. Having watched, I don't know, Spielberg has done apparently 36 films. I haven't seen all of them, but I've seen all the major blockbusters and so on. And it was just interesting. I just saw a review that he was talking to somebody from one of the news stations. And this won't spoil it really for anybody, but one of the things about Steven Spielberg, he's a sun sign Sagittarius, and there's a lot of Sagittarian energy. People like Arthur C. Clarke, who wrote particularly A Space Odyssey and all kinds of other science fiction, he's also a Sagittarian. And I follow a lot of these different people who are sun sign Sagittarians, because their energies are very close to what we call the galactic center when we look at astronomy from the Earth standpoint. And living where we live in our solar system, when you study astronomy, we know that we're not near the center of the Milky Way galaxy. We're 26,000 light years away. But in the field of astrology and astronomy, if we're trying to zoom in to the center of our galaxy, it's in the direction of Sagittarius. It's just a fact. It's a real happening, and that hardly changes over periods of time. It's a very slow-moving change because we're very far away. So I'm not saying that Sagittarians, and it's not just sun sign Sagittarius. If any of you have a planet, it could be the moon, it could be a planet, it could be an asteroid, anything in Sagittarius. I have family members who have this area rising in their charts. I just know so many people. I have Sagittarius energy myself. And it's a very idealistic energy. And I think Steven Spielberg's whole opus, all of his work, he summed up in something he said in the last like 2 or 3 days about the movie. He said it's an inequity that certain people know this truth, this big truth about UFOs, flying saucers, and another big section of humanity doesn't. And so I think what he's trying to do, like he did with Close Encounters, he did the movie AI, he did The War of the Worlds, he did E.T. and all these other ones, is that what he's trying to do now at the sort of close of his career, he's turning 80, is kind of offer, right now, this is what we're all feeling about disclosure. And it's not just the U.S. government. All governments have had these experiences. So the big question that I think comes out of the movie is a question of religion and philosophy and what will happen if or if and when all of this finally comes out that there has been something going on.
1: So let's, do you hear me okay?
2: Yeah, I hear you perfectly.
1: Okay. Okay. So I just want to ask you real quick, what did you think of the movie without giving it away to anybody? What were your thoughts?
2: I think that the way I look at almost any movie that I see, and I am a big movie buff, you know, TV, I'm a child of the 50s and 60s and so on, TV, going to movies all the time, is that what I try and do is not, I don't want to judge the movie in some kind of like, I don't know, imperial or as if I'm a reviewer. I'm trying to understand what is the director of the movie, in particular the director of movies, what is this director trying to communicate? What is the body of work that the director has already communicated? In this case, we have 50 years. In astrology, there's a little planet called Chiron that was discovered in 1977 when Close Encounters came out. And it's a little planet that it's kind of a comet-like planet between Saturn and Uranus. We call it Chiron. It's named after Centaur from Greek mythology, who was a very wise centaur. There's a fascinating history about it and how that works in astrology. And the thing is that what I did here was I actually looked, unfortunately, in the International Movie Database. I took a sneak peek there like that this morning, and I saw all over the place, you know, there's so many critical comments because what's happening is that so many people have seen Close Encounters. They've seen Jaws. They've seen War of the Worlds, Minority Report. You go on the whole list. I only just recently watched – I had never watched Jaws, for instance. It was on Netflix.
1: What?
2: You know, I found that it was always out there, but it wasn't a sci-fi thing, and I was into sci-fi stuff.
1: I got you.
2: And then I just watched AI, which a lot of people may not realize was a Steven Spielberg movie that came out actually right before 2001 in the summer of that year, and it's an extraordinary film. And now we're all talking about AI and higher intelligence and what is going on. And we're all consumed with where is this all going? Literally today, Elon Musk, you know, created his IPO for us. What's it called again?
1: SpaceX
2: with it, you know, making him the first $1 trillion man. Remember, it was Lee Majors. Lee Majors was the $1 million man. That was in what, 1970 something, and now we have the first $1 trillion man, who's actually has the $1 trillion. It's not a TV show.
1: Man.
2: And, so whether we like it or not, all of this is happening. And my feeling is that what I think is all this is all about with disclosure and advanced technologies and where all this is coming from, and maybe we can get into that in the second part of what we're talking about. Like, where are the flying saucers? Where are the UFOs? Like, where are they dimensionally? Where on Earth might they be? You know, where are the more likely places based on what we've seen happening or things like on Ancient Aliens and all these different shows, what you've reported, what's been on Coast to Coast, you know, for decades and so many different investigations. You know, we all have different opinions about that kind of thing. But I thought the movie itself, from the standpoint of understanding what Steven Spielberg was trying to do, he's trying to make a modern, like, this is what's happening now. And when you look at Close Encounters and a lot of these other movies like E.T., they're kind of like these fantasy stories. You know, they're
1: magic. That's a good way to put it. That's absolutely a good way to put it. Exactly.
2: This was his attempt. That's if people who write reviews, I'm just saying in general, were to see the movie, and a lot of them have already seen it, but try and understand, okay, what is actually what's the purpose of the director? And if you know also their astrology, even a little bit, Sagittarians are, I don't want to just use the word idealist, but it is considered the third fire sign after Aries and Leo. It's in the last part of the zodiac, and generally Sagittarius is said to be ruled by the planet Jupiter. And it has a lot to do if a person is a Sagittarian sun sign or moon or rising or have Mercury or Venus or whatever it may be, they're part of their job or their feeling on Earth is, I want to know the big picture. I want to know everything as much as possible. And that's who Steven Spielberg is with every movie he does. There's a very kind of universal thing, but also there is always the child. In every movie, there is kind of this sense of the little part in us that has that sense of wonder. I mean, it's in the George Lucas Star Wars, you know, in an incredible way. But if you look at all, you know, the George Lucas, particularly Star Wars, the 9 movies, particularly the 6 that George did, you know, particularly more on his own before Disney got it, what you have, like, they're very close to one another, you know, friends for a long time. And a lot of the stories, like Indiana Jones, this I didn't know, Connie, and I thought you might want to know this. This is the 45th anniversary, June 12th of this year, of when Raiders of the Lost Ark appeared 45 years ago today.
1: Oh.
2: And that story is a Lucas story. All the Indiana Jones stories are George Lucas, directed by Steven Spielberg.
1: Well, I saw it like you saw it. You know, usually he's got this sense of wonderment happening. He's got this magic happening. This is not like that. This is very real. And that's what I was kind of proud of him as I'm watching it, because I thought, oh, this is great. He didn't go like 1980s. He's showing it, telling it like it is. And my thought, I've heard, and I have heard that a lot of critics are like, this is, you know, this is not worth going to, blah, blah, blah, blah, blah. That's if you're expecting this magical thing. But if you are a coast, if you're a coast listener, you're going to like, if you are an experiencer like myself, you're going to get it. You're going to like it. You're going to like what he did. You're going to like what he did. You're not going to go, oh, he has no idea what we've gone through in our life. We're going to look at that and go, oh, and I did. I was like, wow, he nailed that. He nailed that. He nailed that. Thank you. You know, he had other interpretations a little bit different along the way, but still he grasped what really is happening. So maybe he is listening to Coast AM to get the answers.
2: Well, one thing just to add, you know, when we pause here in a moment, I know, like, Emily Blunt is a Pisces sun sign. Okay, so she's one of the main actresses. I mean, anybody can look that up, you know, International Movie Database or trailers. And I'm going to forget his first name, Domingo. He's a Sagittarius, and which is the same sun sign as Steven Spielberg. And so Steven Spielberg often puts himself in, like, Richard Dreyfuss, for instance, in Close Encounters, was Steven Spielberg in the movie, you know. So a particular actor, same as Richard Dreyfuss, also did that in Jaws. So in other words, Steven Spielberg is always putting somebody who's representing his views or his energy into the movie. So I found it fascinating that these two main actors, actress and actor, are Pisces sun sign and Sagittarius, you know what I mean? Which, again, were the male figure in the movie, who is basically a strong representation of Steven Spielberg, is the same sun sign as Steven Spielberg. You see what I mean? So when you investigate the birthdays of different people in these movies, and I've done this a lot for decades, you know, that's why I tune into certain movies and films and can understand it from a different perspective. I'm just trying to understand the astrology, the sort of cosmic part of, like, a great movie or a great series of, you know, wherever you'd see it, to understand more of the astrology that's part of it.
1: And we will learn more from what Mark Lerner is talking about. And if it doesn't make sense to you, we'll ask him, hey, what's that mean in layman's terms? Is this good for the future, bad for the future, or some answers are coming? We'll find out. Stay with us. Connie Willis, Coast to Coast AM.

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1: And I wanted to talk to you anyway about the UFO reports, what you think of them.
2: The best thing about it is it's really exciting. We got complete vindication because basically what happened was is the government admitted that we don't know what these spots, these objects, these bright lights are, but basically you can help the government because the thing we're finding out is government's not that bright and they need our help. So that's where Coast to Coast AM comes in and George Norrie comes in. Because you're going to have people on here that will give the government investigators an idea where to look, how to look, and what to look for. So it really does a lot of validation of the history of this show, and this is a huge step forward to getting to the truth, because for the first time, we have the U.S. government admitting that there's something to this, really admitting there's something to this, and that's the big step for all of us.
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5: That's what you have to do if you're an activist. And so in 30 years, the show has moved the needle. It would have maybe taken a little longer if it hadn't been for Coast to Coast. In history, we'll look back and go, this radio show put this issue on over and over again. And ultimately, we got disclosure. And you're here to see it, and so am I.
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1: It is Coast to Coast AM that you are listening to. Connie Willis here, and that's the church. It's under the Milky Way. That's 1988, believe it or not. And the band nearly left it off the album, believe it that or not. That's more important. It became one of the most atmospheric nighttime songs ever recorded, and it's one that you just want to sit outside and look above at night and see the sky and the Milky Way. And that's kind of my theme for this evening and this weekend, Tommy D. That's what's happening. I'm getting in that mood of looking up in the sky.
2: How you doing, Connie?
1: I'm good. How are you?
2: Good. I haven't heard that song in ages.
1: Good. I always like to do that to you because that's, you know, it's tough to get you with music.
2: It's a good song. Well, I never look at your list because I want to be surprised. So.
1: Oh, good. No, you did one time, didn't you? Because you got some really terrible
2: We want to tell folks about the Paranormal Podcast Network. 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We have a lot of free listening, a lot of shows up there, and it's a lot of fun. So in the search on either of those, you just put Coast to Coast AM. All the shows pop right up. It's a lot of fun.
1: There you go. And he'll be back. Stay with us, Coast to Coast AM.
2: Whoa, where are you going?
1: Oh, no.
2: It's
1: no,
2: trivia night with Connie. Come on.
1: I tried. You know it. Okay,
2: ready?
1: All right.
2: Okay. 1969, it debuted on ABC. It was a sitcom about a lovely lady, and she had a hair of gold.
1: Wait a minute. Lovely lady with a hair of gold. It is the Brady Bunch.
2: Bingo, you got one. Let's see, try another one real quick, okay?
1: Oh, man, you got, okay.
2: This
1: yeah,
2: one's
1: okay.
2: From 1984. It debuted that year on NBC. It starred Felicia, Lisa, and Bill. A little tougher for you.
1: Is it The Nanny?
2: It's not The Nanny. It's a middle-class American family living in Brooklyn.
1: It's not what you're talking about, Willis.
2: No,
1: what's the different strokes, right?
2: No, it's not that. Here's the last one. The dad was a doctor. There are millions of people out there right now jumping up and down going, come on, Connie, come on.
1: In 84, I just graduated high school going into college. I was at University of Kentucky and I was not watching TV. We were having other fun. Okay.
2: Last guess.
1: It wasn't Mork and Mindy. I don't know.
2: Okay, I'll tell you, but we're not going to talk about what happened to the actor after this, and you'll understand why. But it was The Cosby Show.
1: Oh, okay. Yeah, we won't talk about it.
2: So you're one for one this break.
1: No, didn't I get two? No.
2: No, you didn't get The Cosby Show. You just got The Brady Bunch.
1: Man. All right. Okay.
2: Cool.
1: All right. All right. Thank you for coming in. He'll be back. He'll have more trivia, and you all can bust on me. I know you will. Stay with us, Coast to Coast AM.
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0: Back at you, Coast to Coast AM. Connie Willis here with you, and we have Mark Lerner with us tonight. You can find him at Great Bear Enterprises, and that is bear as in the animal, greatbearenterprises.com. And you can learn a whole lot of things from him, and you can also take a part of some very special deals that we've got for Coast to Coast listeners. Mark, I'm going to let you tell what people can enjoy from you. Thanks for helping us out that way. It's always fun to take care of the listeners.
1: Sure. Well, we're offering their state-of-the-art, what's called matrix astrology and numerology reports. We've got 20. They're in plain English. They're very inspirational. They're computerized. And we're offering buy one, get one free. So it's basically 50% off. It's a way to give loved ones, friends a gift, or get one for yourself and another one for yourself. So we're celebrating 45 years as well of my cosmic calendar and the Welcome to Planet Earth newspaper magazine on astrology. And the other thing is that the cosmic calendar itself, you can get by subscription. There are three different prices, but we have now created a 99 cents a month, which is the cheapest one we've ever done. So that's less than $12 a year to pay 99 cents a month. And you get 2 to 4 weeks into the future of my cosmic calendar that I've been doing, as you said, for over four decades.
0: Wow, that's a lot. Do you have anything else? I thought you were we good.
1: Oh yeah, well I've done classes. There's 36 classes to learn astrology, and that's on discount. Beginner, intermediate, advanced, and of course I do astrological consultations. So there's always just order, you know, and basically I will fit you into the schedule and work it out a good time. And I record every session that I do and often do them weekdays in the afternoon or early evening. And I always find a time. So there's three different kinds of phone consultations if you want to have your chart done in a full way.
0: And always mention to them that you are a Coast to Coast AM listener, and that's where you heard it. Thank you so much. And again, you can find them at greatbearenterprises.com. And that bear is the animal, not naked, not naked at all. So that I know of. Okay. So Mark, you're talking about, we're talking about Disclosure Day, the film. We're talking about, 1947, and you're mixing in the astrology there. So as you get into this more, can you also tell me, as long as there's a number to something, then it's, you can use astrology. Is that what I'm picking up? Because you said this actually has story to it because it's got a date. Right. Okay. It has a chart because it's got a date. So.
1: Well, anything that has a date. Okay. By the way, Carl Jung, the great Swiss psychotherapist, you know, we started psychology with kind of Freud, you know, then Jung comes along, born about, I don't know, 20 plus years later, and we get a lot of East-West synchronicity ideas coming out of Carl Jung, the anima, the animus, things like that. And Carl Jung wound up getting into UFOs. I mean, he wrote just a vast literature on so many different things. And one of the things that he did study was the charts of married couples. He actually got into astrology. But one of the other things that he is famous for saying about astrology, and this is, you just have to sort of ponder on this point of how he said it. He said, whatever happens at a moment of time has the qualities of that moment of time. Okay. So when he was studying astrology to try and understand married couples, because this is something he got into, like he was basically saying, you know, there's an inner feminine, there's an inner masculine. A lot of this goes into the idea of reincarnation. Which is a whole other subject. I studied reincarnation and a lot of esoteric studies. I've co-created two tarot decks. I've done all of that and a lot of philosophical and spiritual studies before I even got to astrology. And that was like when I was about 20, 21, 22. And then suddenly the whole vortex of astrology came into my life, as well as numerology and metaphysics and everything together. But yeah, the idea is that if we have a date, okay, any date, like again, June 24th, 1947 is when Kenneth Arnold basically wound up experiencing these fast moving objects, gave a report the next day, and suddenly we had the term flying saucers. Now, somebody could say, did he really see them? But we do know, you know what I mean? Like, this was not a time period where somebody is deliberately trying to fake something. Okay, I'm not saying it could be anything, but this was not somebody who was like high on LSD or something. He was flying in a plane. He was a businessman. He's an aviator who was in the war, and so on. This is also something interesting because when Lieutenant Colonel Philip Corso came out a number of years later, just really prior to his death, he was pretty old at this point, the day after Roswell, and he was somebody who worked with President Eisenhower. And you see all these pictures in the book, The Day After Roswell. And it's just really fascinating. That came out in 1997, and that is also something that goes back to 1947, which is the idea that there were retrieved biological entities, whatever. And this is not the only place in the world where this has been surmised. You know, the question of Area 51, so many things you've obviously encountered and talked to so many different people all around the planet, you know, of these encounters, whether it's our Area 51, which for years they were saying didn't exist, and they finally said it existed, right?
0: Yep.
1: And the U.S. Navy, you know, for years saying, oh, we don't, you know, these are unidentified. It could be, you know, swamp gas. It could be the planet Venus. I mean, went through all of these things, Project Blue Book, Paperclip, you know, the show like X-Files and different things. I mean, somehow or another, I think there was a rationale behind, like, I always was wondering, why is Ancient Aliens as a show, or now The Unexplained, you know, with William Shatner? Why are you doing what you're doing? Why is Coast to Coast doing? You know, why did Art Bell do this and it wasn't, like, eliminated? Why did George Norrie, you know, why is all of this happening? And it just makes sense that somehow or another, it couldn't be bottled up. And so there's been, you could make the case that disclosure has been actually happening, you know what I mean, through all of these things.
0: For a long time, yes. Uh-huh.
1: Right. But now I think what Steven Spielberg has just done, which again, I think you and I are in general agreement, everybody's going to have different views, whether it's, you know, 5 out of 5 stars, 4 out of whatever it is, 1 out of 5, 4 out of 5. But the point is, I think that what he's actually done, like I said before, what he said to an interviewer just literally in the last 3 days, was this thing of, it is not equitable that there's an enormous number of people on the inner side, like a secret side, for decades that know something, and the rest of us are not allowed to know that. You know what I mean? And so the questions of like religion and philosophy, and if we were to suddenly, I mean, we see all these things. What was released to the New York Times, what was it, December of 2019, from footage from, you know, in from the New York Times on its front page, you know, and a long story there, basically showing what was happening near San Diego in an aircraft carrier of the U.S. Navy. You know what I mean? Well, how is that even possible? And then yet now it's another, what, 7 years. It's going to be 7 years this December since the New York Times released this whole thing with all these pictures.
0: Did you see the latest pictures?
1: Well, I didn't see. Well, the question is, what is the latest? There was one that was like 2 weeks ago, and then there's another latest, right?
0: Yeah, yeah, yeah. I missed it too. I just saw it. I was like, oh, wow, when did that come out? So,
1: well, and then yeah. You see, the question we have now, and this is really the most difficult, and again, I think we need to thank Steven Spielberg for doing what I feel was very good to me toward the end of the movie, in my personal opinion.
0: Yeah.
1: Which is that the only way this is going to satisfy people, right? Whatever disclosure is, it's not going to work out the way we've tried to do it. Like, okay, there have been so many congressional meetings and so on, and people get excited and, you know, like, well, we now learn that so-and-so said such and such and so on. Like, there's this former defense, the person who's in charge of Canadian defense, I forget his name, but he's retired now. And for like the last 25 years, he's been saying, yeah, of course there's UFOs, there's flying saucers, you know what I mean? Absolutely, 100%. And he's just talking with common sense and logic. And there's so many people who have done this. And the other thing for me is, going back to 1947 and the beginning of the National Security Act at the end of July 26, 1947. Now, if you look historically, it's not like we had the flying saucer event in the state of Washington, which we did on June 24th, and then we had Roswell. And then what's amazing is the day after Roswell was actually the Senate said, okay, we can do, let's change the way that the Pentagon is. And it sort of combined the Army, Navy, and the Air Force, which didn't have a division. Then suddenly they were part of the military establishment, the Marines, and then the National Intelligence, including the Central Intelligence Agency. If you actually go, you know, to these places, you can see the birthday. They will even celebrate their own birthday. They'll give out information on September 18, 1947. And this began. This is when we started. So it's a treasure trove for astrologers, you see, to know the month, day, and year of something. And if you know the time, then that gets back to Carl Jung's quote of whatever happens at a moment of time has the qualities of that moment, meaning where the sun is, where the moon is, where the planets are, that astrology, the charting of the different alignments and all the planets and so on that make up that moment of time, whether it's a person or the beginning of, like, the United States 250 years ago at the Declaration of Independence. Every state of the union has a chart for when it entered the union. Every country has a chart, and some countries reincarnate, which fundamentally, because you can go back in time and there's like several charts of Russia. There's several charts of China because administrations change. You see, there are revolutions. So there are charts of countries. There are charts of states. Each one of us has a chart. If you get married, that's a chart. If you buy a car, it's a chart. When you start a job, it's a chart, you see. And you can also use astrology to elect favorable times to do things so that you're not just stuck with a lemon when you go and get a car at the wrong time or something.
0: So what is the chart that you see happening with all this disclosure information? What do you see in the next chapter of that with humanity?
1: Yeah, I mean, again, we have the chart from flying saucers. Okay, so that is a chart, and it is available on my website in this folder. No, it's a little hard to find. Folder 27 in what's called Astroscope, which is over 130 of these podcasts, which are all complimentary at Graper Enterprises. So I've done dozens and dozens of hours for the last 6 years, and I did a series called The Astrological Secret of Star Wars, which has a lot to do with literally George Lucas and Star Wars and what happened in 1977 with that first movie, plus Close Encounters and so on. But there is a chart for flying saucers in that podcast number 27. And so that way people could actually take a look at it. I'm about to create a podcast on Steven Spielberg from an article I wrote. So if people want to tune into that, it'll probably be created as a podcast in the next 48 hours, and I'll post it in what's called Astroscope at Great Bear Enterprise, and that's complimentary, that area.
0: So, what, I mean, okay, if you got a chart.
1: Yeah.
0: Can you look in the...

0: Hey, like it was like 9 o'clock in the morning, like out of New York City, wherever it was, you know, that they started ringing the bell. Okay. Now, for a person, if they bought their shares at 9:30, that would be their individual moment of like their investment and whatever that is. So the thing is, there's both like the more generic universal thing, right? Supposedly, like this movie, Disclosure, was supposed to be released today. But then I saw that it was actually released last night in New York, and they had a showing at Lincoln Center 2 days ago, and they were in Paris the week before that. The question becomes, like, what is the beginning for what? For the people in France, it would probably be in Paris, you know, when that happened. But as far as the national release of this movie, Disclosure, it's really this weekend, and there's going to be a new moon, for instance, on Sunday. And this new moon, when the sun and moon are together, is in Gemini, and it just happens to be at the same place where the planet Uranus was discovered, some people call it Uranus, in 1781 on March 13th. it was discovered at that point. So there's an energizing of this whole weekend is kind of like what I would say is Disclosure Weekend.
1: Yep. Disclosure Weekend, that's for sure. That's a good way to put it. So we're talking with Mark Lerner. You can find him at Great Bear, like the animal, greatbearenterprises.com. He's got some specials for us if you're a coast-to-coast listener. And we've got open lines happening later on, but still more to come with Mark. And I hope you stick around, enjoy the music, and enjoy what we've got tonight. And hopefully you'll also tell me what you think of Disclosure later with open lines. Connie Willis on Coast to Coast AM.

0: Hi, registered pharmacist Ben Fuchs here. I've been studying healthy bodies for 35 years, and what I've got to tell you may shock and surprise you, but if you listen up, it may change your life. The term medicalization is so significant and relevant, it has its own Wikipedia entry. And nothing exemplifies the tendency for everyday behaviors to become medicalized than the world of psychiatry, where even ordinary, non-extreme behaviors can easily find themselves in the medical model's crosshairs. In fact, psychiatry's first order of business was to establish insanity as a genuine disease. Psychiatry was an invented medical practice that is a textbook case of medicalization. Diagnoses are oftentimes nothing more than labels that reframe a dislike of authority and a desire to shop or indulge in habitual behaviors as illnesses and self-servingly assess whether those behaviors are in actuality extreme enough to require application of the tools of modern medicine. The result is the doctor and his diagnoses are the sole determinant of whether or not a depressed or otherwise mentally or emotionally disturbed patient is actually dealing with a disease. One of the problems with the medicalization of everyday life is the tendency for it to become oppressive. And, of course, there are the financial costs of involving the medical model in what can be considered everyday behaviors. Do we really need a doctor to help our children focus or to make sure we're happy? At which point does controlling ordinary aspects of body and being become more important than reversing real-life threatening diseases? When does the reach of the medical model become excessive and domineering? And most importantly, at which point does medicalization trump common sense and personal responsibility? 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
1: KSCO Santa Cruz, KOMY La Selva Beach, the Swirling Broadcasting System. News this hour from Town Hall. I'm Ron Taylor. With the U.S. and Iran moving towards signing a new agreement to end the war, one Republican on Capitol Hill is saying he wants to see the fine print before any deal is finalized. On the Salem News program this week on Capitol Hill with Tony Perkins,

0: Senator Lindsey Graham of South Carolina is concerned that initial reports say the agreement would allow so-called civilian enrichment of uranium to continue.
1: If there's any enrichment program allowed in the Trump deal, if they can enrich anywhere for any reason, that's a bad deal in my view. They will cheat after Trump leaves. So there's a lot of details to be fleshed out. But Israel's concerned, and quite frankly, I am too. I hope for a good deal. I pray for a good deal. But if it's not a good deal, I will say so.
0: Senator Graham's full interview will be heard when This Week on Capitol Hill is broadcast beginning at 10 a.m. Eastern Time later today on the Salem News Channel. Catapulted by the market debut of his rocket company SpaceX, Elon Musk is now the world's first trillionaire. That amount of money, all owned by just one person, was once unfathomable.
2: If you made $100,000 a year and saved every penny, it would take you 10 million years to match that wealth. His wealth will sit just shy of the gross domestic product of Poland, while completely eclipsing the entire annual economic output of Taiwan. Only about 21 countries have a GDP higher than $1 trillion today. So what does he plan on doing with all that cash? Musk says he doesn't plan to spend his $1 trillion fortune solely on himself. He'll instead use it to fund a permanent human settlement on Mars, and is first counting on SpaceX to get us there.
0: Correspondent Marissa Dunahay. President Trump says a swift and lethal kinetic U.S. strike has killed Hector Rutherford Guerrero Flores, whom he called the infamous leader of the Tren de Aragua gang. They had been labeled by the U.S. as a terrorist organization. News and analysis at townhall.com.
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0: Stocks rose yesterday after oil prices eased on a possible end to the war with Iran, and SpaceX soared in its debut on Wall Street. We hear more on these stories and more on the markets from correspondent Seth Sutel, who reports from New York City.
5: Stocks rose on Wall Street as crude oil prices fell again. SpaceX soared on its first day of trading. The S&P 500 rose 0.5% Friday. The Dow added 353 points, that's about 0.7%. The NASDAQ Composite gained 0.3%. Stocks got some help from a 3.4% drop in the price of Brent crude. SpaceX jumped 19.2%. That marked the biggest IPO on record and made Elon Musk the world's first trillionaire. Seth Sutel, New York.
0: 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I'm Ron Taylor. The U.S. wins its World Cup with a dynamic 4-1 victory over Paraguay.
6: Fuller and Balogun scored twice in the Americans' historic three-goal first half, and the U.S. opened its first home World Cup in 32 years with its biggest win in the tournament, a dynamic 4-1 victory over Paraguay Friday night. Christian Pulisic had an assist in the stellar first-half playmaking performance for the Americans, who enthralled their Southern California fans with an aggressive attack while streaking to a 3-0 halftime lead, the team's largest in any World Cup game. Gio Reyna ripped another goal in the dying moments of second-half injury time, giving the Americans four goals in a World Cup match for the first time. Bernie Bennett reporting.
0: Artist David Hockney has died. His paintings of pools shimmering in the Los Angeles sunshine became icons of the 20th century art. He was one of the most popular and critically lauded British artists of the last century. David Hockney was 88. More on these stories at townhall.com.
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1: Keeping the music going for you as well. Connie Willis here on Coast to Coast AM. That's the voice, Moody Blues, 1981 for you. And Justin Hayward said it was inspired by the idea that a guiding voice exists within all of us. Yeah, it's a little spooky, creepy, and cool at the same time. I can go into that deeper, but that's another show. In fact, tomorrow night we've got some more shows. I'll be back with you. Tomorrow we've got a SETI Ranch we're going to be talking about with James Gilliland. And also Gary Osborne's going to be with us decoding the Rendlesham Forest, which is, if you know about the ones and the zeros and the James Penniston story, all of that big stuff. Well, remember the Penniston code, the numbers. Yeah, he's going to be talking about that now. He's decoded it. So that'll be tomorrow here on Coast to Coast AM.
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0: And it is Coast to Coast AM that you're listening to. Connie Willis here with you again. Be back here tomorrow night. Looking forward to that. And tonight, later on, not too far away, it's Open Lines. And I'd love to hear what you guys think of the film, if you'd like to do that, or just disclosure. Maybe you have some thoughts and ideas of this is when, this is how, or it never will. It's up to you. So, we got Mark Lerner with us tonight. He's been on here many times before. Nationally respected astrologer, author, publisher with over 40 years experience in both personal and world astrology. We do have the phone lines open so that you can call in and ask a question if you'd like to. Mark, you were talking about, hey, there's personal and world astrology, and you said there's a big difference.
1: Well, the one thing I want to make clear is sun sign astrology, which is, I mean, to give the lowest definition of this, because a lot of this is now happening due to online stuff, the lowest level, and I don't want to disparage this completely, is like what you might see at a water cooler in an office saying, oh, I'm a Scorpio and I just met a Leo, what do you think? The problem is that sun sign astrology is so new in the world. So think about how long human beings have existed. And if you actually study Edgar Cayce, who had a lot to say about astrology and the solar system, same thing with a lot of other teachers of mine, Rudolf Steiner, what was called Lucis Trust and the Tibetan Master DK. So many of the esoteric philosophers, Edgar Cayce, the sleeping prophet, they were able to share that there was an Atlantis, and not just the Atlantis of 10,000 years ago, an Atlantis of 100,000 years ago. Well, believe it or not, a small book called Edgar Cayce on Atlantis, like a 100-page book, that goes into a lot of these thousands of readings that Edgar Cayce did as a sleeping prophet over, you know, so many years, where kings and queens and presidents and all these people would went to a person like Edgar Cayce. And so astrology and sort of other lives and the whole solar system is like where we are all living. So the sun sign is one component of a chart. We're actually more personally our moon sign, which changes every 2.5 days. But unfortunately, we've gotten this thing for the last 100 years, and it all came from newspapers 100 years ago, where they decided, like, what do we do? Like, how could the New York Herald compete with the New York Post? You see what I mean? And somebody came up with an idea. Well, there are these 12 signs of the zodiac. What about that? And before you know it, they were competing different sun sign analysts in the United States and England, France and Italy, you know, particularly in Europe and America. And that was all so that they would sell, you know, a newspaper instead of the other newspaper. And so this became a thing, shall we say. People 200 years ago, 300 years ago, no one was thinking about their sun sign. That is an illusion. Okay. It's one. And what it does is it focuses people on one segment, whereas the moon changes every 2.5 days. So if somebody is born, just say, January 1 of a particular year, so they're a sun sign Capricorn, but the moon will be changing every 2.5 days. Then you've got Mercury, which is how you think. Then there's Venus, which is more of love and emotion and creativity. And then Mars, which is leadership and passion and drive. Jupiter and Saturn, they have to do with the ups and downs of life more socially, politically, in the bigger picture. And then you have outer planets, you have asteroids, you have this planet Chiron, and so on. So what we are is the conglomeration of all of these things. As Jung said, at a moment of time, there are different qualities, as above, so below. What's in the cosmos becomes your personal chart when we get your first breath, as close as we can do that in a chart, like what time are you born, or as close to the time, or a state comes into the Union, or the United States was born July 4th, 1776, or another country became a republic, or whatever it is, or somebody buys one of those shares today, you know, of SpaceX, you know what I mean? And it started at 135, then it's 150, but it's going to go up, it's going to go down, or any kind of stock, or buying a car, or getting married, or anything else. So the amazing thing about astrology is that it's all whatever time, you see, that you record a time, then there's a chart. And what the goal in astrology is, and it's complex. It's much more complex than numerology. Numerology is great, and numerology and mathematics are the foundation point of astrological charting. But ultimately, it is probably going to be in the next 50 to 100 years, as if we keep the planet going and we sort of be more peaceful around the world and we are able to get through AI and nuclear things and everything else, astrology, along with metaphysics, things like chakras and crystals and telepathy in sort of working on our bodies and our, you know, our energy fields and all the stuff. There is so much that is exciting. And apparently, one other thing to say is that based on a lot of the research of these more esoteric philosophers and teachers, this all happened already. See, like, there was an Atlantis, there was a Lemuria, there are all these different places that existed a long time ago. And that's why what you're discovering, what's been on Coast to Coast, so many of the different researchers are saying, wait a minute, Great Pyramid wasn't, you know, created as a tomb. It's an energy source, you know, or what Tesla was doing and so on. And so it's a whole picture of all these things. And each one of us is also has a higher destiny based on the moment we're born and then the cycles, what are called transits and progressions. So I hopefully some questions will come through about astrology or disclosure, whatever is on people's minds.
0: I've got questions. When you, so does astrology prove or disprove destiny or free will?
1: Okay. Let me give you the best answer I can give you. Okay. Think of Rocky. Think of Sylvester Stallone, wrote that thing and then won the Academy Award. Like, talk about something that was a shock back in 76, whatever it was. The thing is that basically the idea of free will is we can't control what happens to us, but we can always control our response to what happens to us, right? Mm-hmm. So I brought up the boxing thing, you know, you're down and out, you're, you know, about to be knocked down. But if you can come back, look what just happened with the New York Knicks and, you know, the other day, you know, all these games in baseball and basketball and soccer and so on that are, they're not just like, oh, the winning team won. Sometimes you come from behind and there's an apparent miracle, you know what I mean? Because of some kind of magical touch or something unusual or even the energy of the crowd, you know what I mean? Place, time, and energy. So we can't control what happens to us as far as free will. There are higher forces and circumstances, but we can always control our response to what happens to us. That's what I think free will is.
0: I don't know anybody that has been as detailed as you ever, and it's exciting to hear, but I'm learning. You're like educating me on this, and as I'm getting the picture of it, because it gets bigger and bigger as you're talking about it, and I think back on some of your bio and your life, where it was like, am I going to be a doctor or am I going to do this or am I going to do that? I mean, you went to, you know, chemistry at Columbia University, man. Come on. That's cool. Your background. And it's like, then you went into astrology. That's amazing.
1: No, I mean, just one little kind of thing there. And this is a point of humor. Like, if somebody had said to me when I was in college studying, I was pre-med at Michigan State, for a semester, a quarter, then I was pre-law, then I was a social science major. Because I wanted to learn everything from a university, and I graduated, and suddenly my dad, who was a doctor, I'm thinking, like, what do I do with my life? I've got a good education. I started taking classes at Columbia University for chemistry and so on. And literally on the first day of taking a chemistry class, when I was 22 years old, I went back to where my parents were living and I went into a store and I bought my first astrology book, Astrology, the Space Age Science. And it talked about Copernicus. It talked who basically on his deathbed said the sun is the center of the solar system, and Galileo and Sir Isaac Newton. And these people who were astronomers, and Johannes Kepler, they were also astrologers. And so that opened me up, and I shifted from chemistry and physics and whatever medicine was going to be. Suddenly now, oh my God, I'm going to be an astrologer. And that took at least a year or so before it gelled.
0: What did mom and dad think of that?
1: The thing is that it's such a humorous kind of thing in retrospect, because just to be clear, I'm born Jewish. And the last thing for a New York City boy and a family to tell a mother and father is, no, dad and mom, I don't want to be a doctor. I don't want to be a lawyer. I don't want to do anything that's like, you know, just a really focused job. I want to be a professional astrologer. That's not on the list. So the way I look at it humorously, if there's the top 20 jobs after being in college, astrologer is not on that list. So you can imagine what I went through. But eventually it all worked out because I started doing that magazine and my dad loved what I was doing and saw that like I'd had a different path, and he really supported me. And it's an emotional thing in my life to know that I was able to do that. And my father and my mother basically said, good going, you know, you got to follow your heart and your mind.
0: That right there is excellent that they supported you that way. And man, you went to some great schools and you went from New York City all the way to the other coast. So you've kind of,
1: right.
0: You're passionate, you know, not just right. for education, but you are just passionate about this. So it's a joy just to listen to you. So if you got a question for me, you can call in. In fact, we've got some people on the line. Let's see what they'd like to ask you. East of the Rockies, let's talk to Sue. From North Carolina. Sue, welcome to Coast to Coast AM. How are you?
2: Hi, Connie. How you doing up there in Colorado?
0: It's nice. It feels good. The sky is beautiful. The Rockies are always gorgeous. Thanks for asking.
2: Yeah, we were 99 today.
0: Woo! We got up to 91, I think.
2: I just had a question about, you know, okay, I don't know in the movie. I haven't seen the Spielberg movie. I don't know if they actually show you, you know, an alien, if you want to call it an AT, or, you know, an actual alien. In other words, actual, you know, holding in your hand evidence, or if this is going to be something like Jurassic Park, that was a wonderful movie, but yet there again, you know, like, I've never seen an ET in my backyard, and not yet anyway. And then, well, just like Bigfoot. I know you're really into Bigfoot and Sasquatch and all that. But I'm saying, you know, what I call pre-disclosure might cause more anxiety and fear and trauma in people, because they said pastors are already going to march onto Washington to find out, you know, like, people are already coming to the churches and saying, well, what is going on? I mean, you know, are we actually going to see and hold it in our hand, you know, aliens? Or is this just more fantasy, like Spielberg, what I call fantasy, you know?
0: Good questions. Thanks okay. Thanks for calling in. You go ahead on this one.
1: Let me take a shot at this. Okay. Without revealing, you know, I don't want to spoil the movie, but it's a great question what you're bringing up. Let me put it this way. The question you're bringing up is the question that Steven Spielberg is bringing up. See, the thing, what this isn't is Jurassic Park. We're not dealing with dinosaurs because of like genetic engineering run amok, or, you know, some of this AI stuff, which is really also dangerous, you know, in many ways. You know, people are saying the AI revolution here that is going so fast is even more dangerous potentially than nuclear weapons. And that's saying something. You know what I mean? Even though nuclear weapons, you know, were used during World War II twice, you know, Hiroshima and Nagasaki, and we had all these different tests in different countries. I guess the point is that what Steven Spielberg is doing is not saying, okay, here it is because I'm Steven Spielberg. He's not doing that. He's basically saying in the movie, look, we all are in this together. And as I said earlier, where he said in an interview, it's an inequity. It's not fair, shall we say, that apparently around the world, there is knowledge like Area 51. Remember, for years, decades, no, it doesn't exist. Then suddenly they said yes. So if we have all of this stuff where suddenly they come out, and again, with UFOs, what happened with the revealing of through the New York Times, which is actual footage from the United States Navy, that was not fake. You know what I mean? It was a big treasure trove. And what you said, Connie, you know, when you said, have you seen the latest? So the question is going to be, which I think is really difficult, is when we say, has somebody seen the latest of what they're releasing? The question is going to be, how real is this? You see what I mean? And I think that's what Steven Spielberg tries to do, at least particularly in the end, okay, is that in order to satisfy everybody, we're going to need to have, and that's why he called it Disclosure Day. He's saying that that's the only way. You see, all countries, what country has not had UFOs and flying saucers? Every country seems to have them. you know, over 50 years, 70 years, with Egypt and so on, and these other parts of the world, Chile, Peru, you go around the planet, Russia, China, it's hundreds, if not thousands of years. So the thing is, it's either something that is real on this planet, under the waters. We're now, Antarctica is unfreezing. That feels to me that's going to be amazing. And I personally feel that what we're going to find is that the world is 70% water, oceans, okay? That's where I think an enormous number of whatever these things or energies are, including mountain areas and so on. I think those investigations are going to bring a lot to light, you know, whether it's through disclosure or just eventually, like the ice caps melting, you see what I mean? And then we just see things that were buried for a long period of time that nobody knew were down there, like in Antarctica.
0: Well, it's interesting, too, that as an experiencer, you know that it's everywhere. And right. You know that it happens at any time, anywhere you are. It doesn't matter where you are. And you, what I liked about the movie, it was more of the perspective of the experiencer. And that's where the answers are going to be. So you would think that they would be talking to experiencers more than anybody because it goes way beyond what we're getting. And that's just lights in the sky.
1: You know, this is very interesting. We have all of these people now who their resume is actually, I'm an influencer. And you just brought up, I think what we need is I'm an experiencer. You know, that would be a job. That would be an area like, you know, I want to be an experiencer rather than an influencer.
0: Well, I'm going to tell you, as an experiencer, you don't want to be one of us. You don't want that.
1: Okay.
0: You don't want it. It's there's a lot of trauma. There's a lot of people kill themselves. They are made fun of. They're not believed. And it's a really scary thing that happens as well. Right. Now, the ET do everything they possibly can for you not to remember it. But you do, and regression helps you. Right. And, you know, it's not something that you want to be. I know there's a lot of people, I want to be taken. I want this. Right. I want to be taken all the time. Right. And some people even want to say that they are, and they're not. But it's not something that you want. The world, maybe it's our time now. Maybe it's finally our time.
1: The researchers from Harvard, you know, there was one person, I think he passed away, and he wrote a book about, you know, his investigation of experiencers. Do you know who I'm talking about? I'm not talking about Ari Lowe, but somebody before that did a lot of research. From Harvard.
0: Are you talking John?
1: You know, who were taken. Yeah. Oh, that's what I'm talking about. Yeah.
0: Okay, all right. Did you have something real quick?
1: No, I'm just saying, like, in other words, that I just know that someone was talking about all of that. And I didn't mean to, you know, the thing is, I hear what you're saying. I just mean that it feels to me as if it's experiencers who have the greater truth, as difficult as that is.
0: Absolutely. John Mack, Bud Hopkins, Dr. David M. Jacobs, the best work with experiencers. And, hey, I can back that up for sure. Stay with us. We got more to come. You can call us, but open lines will happen at the top of the hour. Connie Willis here, Mark Lerner, Coast to Coast AM.

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1: And I wanted to talk to you anyway about the UFO reports, what you think of them.
2: The best thing about it is it's really exciting. We got complete vindication because basically what happened was is the government admitted that we don't know what these spots, these objects, these bright lights are, but basically you can help the government because the thing we're finding out is government's not that bright and they need our help. So that's where Coast to Coast AM comes in and George Norrie comes in. Because you're going to have people on here that will give the government investigators an idea where to look, how to look, and what to look for. So it really does a lot of validation of the history of this show, and this is a huge step forward to getting to the truth, because for the first time, we have the U.S. government admitting that there's something to this, really admitting there's something to this, and that's the big step for all of us.
3: 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There you'll find several products that look like thick credit cards with big colorful type that says in one case, Adventurer. More importantly, a 2 gigabyte flash drive folds out of that card and you can insert it into any USB port. What you'll get are forms you can fill out that answer questions important to someone who might need to care for you in an emergency. And you can scan and add things to your travel sticks like your passport, driver's license, emergency contact information. There's a travel sticks for pets, should you need to leave your pet with someone. It, too, has forms that cover medical decisions and shot records. Add a vet certificate, a tick and tapeworm certificate. You get the idea. Seems to me a great way to carry all your information on one card in your purse, wallet, or backpack. 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
1: It's time to congratulate you for your efforts to get a UFO UAP disclosure. 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
5: 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And ultimately, we got disclosure. And you're here to see it, and so am I.
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1: And that's David Bowie and Starman on Coast to Coast AM from 1972. I'm pretty sure David, with especially those two different color eyes, I don't know. He might be a hybrid. I don't know. He might be an experiencer himself. Anyway, he is here. More information. That, by the way, this is cool. This is like, I just saw this happening, what you're going to be talking about. I had no idea. I'm so excited.
2: What's that? Connie, you were breaking up a little bit. What did you say?
1: I said, did you hear any of it?
2: I heard.
1: Oh, no. I just heard about this paranormal date TV thing. This is pretty cool.
2: It is pretty cool. It's really cool. If you are single and fascinated by the unexplained, then we want you to get ready for Paranormal Date. It's our brand new Spark TV original series where love meets the supernatural. So here's how it works, Connie. Each episode, one paranormal loving single is going to go on a blind speed date with three potential matches who share their passion for ghosts, UFOs, psychic phenomena, cryptids, and the mysterious. The question is, will they meet their soulmate? Will sparks fly beyond the veil? Or could it be love at first fright? You're not going to know. Time will tell, right? So
1: we need a psychic on board to predict what's going to happen and see if that happens too.
2: Exactly. So if you've seen something you can't explain, folks, or if you love all things paranormal, or simply want to meet someone who shares your fascination with the unknown, then we would like to hear from you. 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It's ParanormalDate.com, where getting ghosted is a good thing, Connie.
1: Oh, my goodness. Oh, man. It's a casting call, isn't it?
2: Yeah, I mean, it's going to be a cool show. It's going to be a really fun show. And we've got some other things in the works, too, that we're going to surprise people with.
1: Oh, man. I love it. I love it. Okay.
2: Right.
1: Do you have something for me?
2: I do. Okay.
1: I was going to say,
2: This is not one of these is not a situation comedy, but it's a pretty cool show. 1963, debuted on ABC. The star of the show played a dual role as two cousins.
1: Patty Duke. And,
2: that was an easy one for
1: you.
2: Wasn't
1: I called Patty Duke?
2: Yeah. Okay, that's a good one. Good
1: Nick
2: job.
1: Nick at Night. Thank you, Nick at Night.
2: So they get a little harder here. Now, this one was one of my favorite shows. It only went three seasons, but it debuted in 1991 on Fox. The main character, his thought processes were played out in his head by four characters, which represented different aspects of his personality. If you don't get it by that, then you won't know it.
1: Oh, no. I just didn't watch TV in the 90s.
2: okay.
1: Give me one more hint. Give me another hint.
2: Okay. So, like, as an example, the guy would go to work and maybe a colleague was wearing an ugly colored shirt, right? So then they would cut to inside this guy's melon and there'd be four characters. And one character, and they all had different personalities. So the one would go, now you be nice. That's not a nice colored shirt, but you don't want to hurt their feelings. And then the other character would go, come on, just tell them the truth. It's an ugly shirt. Then the next character might go, don't you listen to them now. You know, so they all had different personalities. And his thoughts were just processing in his head.
1: I'm sorry, you were cracking up. Would you repeat what you just said? I have no idea.
2: The name of the show was Herman's Head.
1: I would have never guessed that.
2: Yeah, I figured not.
1: Never heard of it.
2: But
1: yeah,
2: I bet there's a ton of people out there listening right now that would know it because it was a pretty cool show.
1: It does sound cool. Well, that's good stuff. All right. Well, thank you. Was that it?
2: That's it. We'll get you next break.
1: Okay. All right. So I'm doing 50-50 here, I guess. So that's not too bad. That was Tommy. That was Tommy D. And this is Connie Willis. Stay with us. Open line is going to be at the top of the hour. Mark Lerner coming up for you next on Coast to Coast AM. Still with us.
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0: Hey there, Connie Willis here on Coast to Coast AM. We are discussing disclosure and all sorts of interesting things like that, being an experiencer, et cetera, et cetera. We'll be doing open lines at the top of the hour, but we are taking some phone calls as well for our guest, Mark Lerner. He is, you've heard him. Astrology, and man, does he know it like I have never heard before. Ever have I heard someone speak about it as he's spoken about it, and just the circumference of it, it just keeps spreading out, and I'm finally actually getting it. I'm finally actually understanding it, because some people seems like they don't add it all together, that at least I've talked to along the way, or maybe they just didn't explain it that way. But if you'd like to learn more about him, you can go to greatbearenterprises.com. That's great, like wonderful, and bear, like an animal, enterprises.com. He also has some special offers for us. Mark, what would you like to tell everybody that's behind door number two? What do you got for it?
1: Well, again, for Coast to Coast and your friends, so the cosmic calendar is one great way. I've been doing it for 45 years. It's all the cycles that are happening day by day, sun, moon, Mercury, whether it's retrograde, direct, all these different major planetary cycles you might learn about or hear about online or wherever you're going. So I've been doing that for 45 years. And so there's three different rates. It's called cosmic calendar, calendar with a K, and it's, if you wanted the lowest one, it's 99 cents per month. You can sign up and you can go 2 to 4 weeks into the future. So that's the way it's always been. You can go into the future. And again, we are doing 20 fantastic, state of the art, astrology reports in plain English. They're computerized, but almost all of them, you supply your month, day, year of birth, your time as close as you can get to it, and your place, and there are all these different kind of reports that you will learn about yourself, who you are, where your sun, your moon, different planets, and you can look through the whole list there, and it's right now buy one, get one free, and we don't always do that, and it's part of our 45th anniversary of doing the cosmic calendar. If you want a reading, then there's three different kinds with that, and I also have 36 classes to learn astrology, and it's way discounted from it. What it used to be.
0: So I got a question before we go to the phone calls here. What do you consider Pluto?
1: Pluto is like, it was always a planet. The fact that what happened was in 2005 in the Czech Republic, a bunch of astronomers. And what's interesting, I happen to be an almanac person, so I'm not going to ever say anything that isn't true. Okay. If it is partially true, I'll say that. Now what happened was, astronomers were meeting in the Czech Republic, and most of them had left. And then they decided to vote on whether they thought Pluto was a planet. They gave all these different astronomical things, and a small percentage of the people who were remaining said, you know what, Pluto is not a planet. Had to do with the fact that it's rather small and all these other physics kind of things. What they did was they brought Ceres, which was the first large asteroid in what's called the asteroid belt. They said, that is a dwarf planet. We'll make Ceres and give that sort of like to the world and say it's bigger than, you know, some of the smaller asteroids, which are in what are called the smaller planets between Mars and Jupiter. And that actually goes back to George Lucas's work with Star Wars. So that's why you want to get into the astrological secret of Star Wars, a complimentary podcast 26 in what's called Astroscope on Great Bear Enterprises. 26, 27, and 28. They're fantastic. It's several hours, and that's where you can learn a whole lot about astrology through my podcast. But if you subscribe to Cosmic Calendar for this incredibly low rate or the higher rates, you can get a complimentary report. Everything that I am trying to do, Connie, and to everybody listening, my goal in 40 to 50 years of doing this is for people to be educated about astrology. The highest level so that you can know what your chart is, also your numerological energies and your mathematical energies to fulfill your higher destiny. And you can only do that if you open yourself up and spend some time to do this. It's not going to happen by looking at sun sign columns. It's just not going to happen. That's a beginning, but it's just like an appetizer in a dinner. That's as best as I can say. You have to have a main course. You know, you got to be sharing with your friends if we're talking about a meal. The sun sign thing is like the door that's opening. That's all it is. It's not the room. It's not the empire. It's not the castle. It's not the whole thing.
0: And from there, I can make a better pathway or better decisions for my future?
1: Yeah, well, that's why what the reports are. That's why we're offering like buy one, get one free. There are all these different bundles. Like two of the great reports are called Sky Within and Skylog. They're designed by a great colleague of mine, Stephen Forrest, who's my age. A lot of these reports, they're computerized, but they are very, very well done. And if somebody doesn't want to spend $100 or $200, I mean, if somebody wants to get a consultation, that's the best way. I can talk to them. It's recorded. We go back and forth. You can ask whatever questions. But it's through the reports and through the cosmic calendar that a person can really start educating themselves, as well as my classes. And then you start really getting into it, and the whole thing begins to open up. It's like a flower that hasn't blossomed. And when it starts blossoming, then all of the astrology starts, awakening and its power to change your life and to fulfill your higher destiny of who am I really based on the moment of time that I took my first breath and the cycles that keep happening after that.
0: We got some people that want to talk to you. We're going to go to the first-time caller, Derek, out of British Columbia. Derek, thanks for hanging in there with us. How are you tonight?
2: Hi, thanks for taking my call.
0: You're welcome.
2: I'll try and be quick. With this disclosure, that movie, I haven't seen it yet, but, half of my family, they don't even want to hear about what's going on in the real world. And the rest of the world, so it just makes you wonder, how many people are going to listen to, like he was saying, the few people that are making so much money off of the knowledge that they've got? I've heard of people having new carburetors that they're selling in the back of comic books, and then the CIA shows up and tells them they've got a patent on that. So, you can't get 40 or 50 miles to the gallon. And, it's sad that we're going to have all this knowledge out there, but only the few people making the money off of it.
0: So what do you think that when you say, who's making the money? Like Spielberg by doing a film?
2: The price of the oil was $150. And it went to, up in British Columbia here, $1.50 a liter, and everybody started getting upset. But now it's $98 a freaking barrel, and it's $2 and something a liter, which is ridiculous. They tell you in one hand that they can't afford to send the oil across from Iran because of all this fighting going on, and yet,
0: And I think the latest became that. And I think the latest came that a whole bunch of barrels have been taken, but that's a whole nother subject for sure. Thanks for calling in, Derek. I appreciate that. I think kind of the bottom line of what he was saying possibly was that there's like a handful of people that know. And those are the people that are making the money. What do you think about that, Mark?
1: Well, this is the same thing with disclosure. I mean, it's like all of these things that we are now hearing from the government, or what Iran might say or the United States might say. And it doesn't matter whether it's the current administration or the previous one or a future one, whatever it is. The public, for instance, we see these statistics. For many years, people will look at Congress, right? House of Representatives, and they might like their own Congress man or woman, represent a district or not, and you can vote them out, if you get enough people in your area. But as far as like when people are asked, what do you think of Congress? It's got such a low rating. And the same thing with senators, and the same thing with if you're conservative right now, we have a conservative Supreme Court. But, look, there are many conservatives fantastically bright conservatives who are not like part of the current administration. You know, there's a lot of conservatives who do not like, for instance, are we going to have peace in the world? Are we going to have, you know, getting along, or how do we do that? And how does religion, you know, the different religions in the world? So there are a lot of these problems as far as oil and so on. I mean, tariffs, oil, you know what I mean? No one country, I think that's what we're finding with the, with what's happening in the Strait of Hormuz and with Iran, you know what I mean? And it's too complex for like, you'd have to devote many shows about this thing, about the, where oil has been found since like the first oil well, if I remember from my facts, is Titusville, Pennsylvania in like 1869, 1859. You know, and we start from like oil in the United States, and then suddenly we have the Middle East and Saudi Arabia and Iraq and Iran, Persia, you know, Baghdad, all these countries, Egypt and so on. And then there's all this oil, or in Russia and other countries. And we also have all these new technologies, you know, and things that are solar and wind and, you know, different kind of energies. And the question is that, you know, are the powers that be that want to make the most amount of money, like who could, like this person is calling and saying carburetors or whatever it may be, and we're stiffed with these incredibly high rates. And so I think we're, what he was driving at is like these big companies and the people have all this money, they're controlling the strings. And then we never know what's happening in the world with the news about like what is really going on. And we all feel diminished by that. And I think the same thing is happening with the Disclosure movie, at least the one that Spielberg just did, saying he's trying to say we all need to know what is happening. And unfortunately, we're getting into a world situation, not just the United States, where we're just trying to, you know, 99% now are trying to figure out, like, how do we get to the next thing, or like learn astrology? You know, we need to be able to have resources to be able to have the things that we love to do, our creative arts and everything else, you know, with or your, whether it's, yeah.
0: With your knowledge of all the astrology and you working with this, putting it together and seeing what's happening right now and doing what you do best, do you believe, I believe the only way we're going to get Disclosure is by them telling us themselves. They decide. The ET decide. Okay. The ET decide. Right. So does your findings from all of this give an answer to Disclosure and who it would be?
1: I think that there's multiple disclosures.

0: part, like the depths of the oceans. My sense is that dolphins, which studied a lot about dolphins and whales, from a standpoint of extraterrestrial, you know, intelligence or AI intelligence or things that, like, now we may be understanding that it's not spaceships arriving from another place. It may be interdimensional. You hear people like Michio Kaku and other people about string theory. This is a whole other door, Connie, of what is, I think, the oceans of the world, Antarctica, other dimensions, and things that we see spiritually and telepathically. We're going to learn about different levels of whatever this advanced intelligence is around the Earth.
1: That is Mark Lerner. Mark, thanks so much for being with us. It was great listening to you and learning from you. Mark Lerner, he'll be back, I'm sure. He's been visiting us here on Coast to Coast for quite a while. GreatBearEnterprises.com is where you can learn more about him. GreatBearEnterprises.com. And if you forget that, you can always go back to our website and you can check it out in his bio. It's there for you. All righty. Wow. Disclosure. I guess more talk at Open Lines. That's coming up at the top of the hour. Sound like a plan? All right. Stay with me. Enjoy the music. Connie Willis here on Coast to Coast AM.

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3: News this hour from Town Hall. I'm Ron Taylor. Iran's stranglehold on the Strait of Hormuz may be easing, and its own oil problems now to be on the rise. More from Bob Agnew.
4: The waterway has been effectively shut down by Iran's attacks on shipping since the start of the war, but now the situation appears to be shifting. Analysts say more oil from Gulf Arab states appears to be getting past the Iranian mines, missiles, boats, and drones. Observers warn that does not mean the global energy market will be satiated with oil anytime soon, but it does change the calculus of the crisis and could put more pressure on Tehran to reach a deal. Bob Agnew reporting.
3: And Ohio Voter Registration Group's offices have been searched.
5: Workers say the offices of Ohio Organizing Collaborative have been searched by the FBI, saying federal agents showed up at the Cleveland office and spent

0: hours questioning staff, seizing documents and computer files. Federal agents also went to the homes of people who worked with the organization, which supports voter registration efforts, seeking interviews and information about alleged voter fraud. Board member Prentice Haney accused the agents of intimidation tactics and harassment and expressed concern that the investigation was designed to sow doubt about the upcoming midterm elections. I'm Lisa Dwyer.
1: Shares of SpaceX soared 19% in their Wall Street debut yesterday, making the rocket maker's founder and CEO Elon Musk the first ever trillionaire. The shares opened at $150 and finished yesterday slightly below $161. That price gave the company a market value of around $2.1 trillion. Forbes estimates that Musk, who's also a major shareholder in Tesla, is now worth over $1 trillion. Musk says SpaceX is going public because of his space efforts. News and analysis at townhall.com.
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1: Yesterday's ribbon-cutting ceremony for a brand-new bridge linking the United States and Canada had to be postponed.
3: Delayed by unspecified unresolved issues, according to the Windsor-Detroit Bridge Authority, which hasn't said how long the span over the Detroit River will be closed. The Gordie Howe International Bridge is jointly owned by Canada and Michigan. Several months ago, President Trump demanded that Canada turn over at least half of its ownership to the U.S. federal government. And since then, there's been plenty of back-and-forth dialogue. Work on the $4.4 billion project has been underway since 2018. Rich Thomason reporting.
1: Authorities in Texas say a man who opened fire in a shooting that left one dead and 10 injured had shot at police just days earlier during a chase. The suspect began firing shots at officers early Friday morning and bystanders also in Midland, Texas, before barricading himself in an abandoned veterinary clinic where police found him dead later by a self-inflicted gunshot wound. A former member of the NBC Today Show team has passed away.
4: His family says longtime NBC Today Show movie critic Gene Shalit has died. He was 100. Shalit was known for his puffy hair, oversized handlebar mustache, and he loved puns. He started out on the Today Show in 1970 and left in 2010. Longtime producer Guy Ludwig says Gene Shalit amused you. He enlightened and amused whatever subject he was on. Some examples of his puns, Shalit called Frozen very cool, and the men who stare at goats was heard to bleat. His family said Gene Shalit passed away peacefully after 100 years of an amazing life. I'm Ed Donahue.
1: President Trump says a swift and lethal kinetic U.S. strike has killed Hector Rutherford Guerrero Flores, whom he called the infamous leader of the Trandaragua gang. That gang had been labeled by the U.S. as a terrorist organization. More at Town Hall.
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1: It's Gary Moore, Parisian Walkways, on Coast to Coast AM. I almost don't want to talk at all. I just want to keep hearing that tune. That's one of my favorites back from 1979. The album was Back on Streets, and how can you not love that tune? And his guitar work on this song has been by so many admired, and that people have actually studied it note by note. I mean, just depict it like that. And even today, people consider it like the finest example of a guitar telling a story without a single spoken word. I absolutely agree. I love that one. It's just like listening to Santana as well. Just eat it up. Absolutely eat it up. All righty. Well, what do we got next? Oh, my goodness. We're going to talk. We're going to talk. We're going to talk. We're going to talk. We got open lines coming up next. Stay with us. Call me and let's talk here on Coast to Coast AM.
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0: Hey there, you are listening to Coast AM. Connie Willis here with you tonight. Be back tomorrow night as well. And we've got open lines happening for you right now. Now, you could call in and ask anything or talk about anything, maybe give an account of something that you've done, you've seen, you've heard. That's all good. You can talk about anything you want. I'm kind of hoping that we'll get some people that have never called in before to talk about disclosure. And I don't mean in a way of, I don't know. It doesn't matter, but I'd really like it if you really got something deeper to give. And maybe it is because you're seeing so many things now that the government is showing you, or maybe because you have seen the Spielberg movie, or maybe you've heard from other people talking about it, and maybe you've gotten into it a little deeper because of that. So, you know, I'm looking at something like that, because when it comes down to me, when it comes down to disclosure, again, I don't think it's the government that's going to tell us. I don't think it's, you know, somebody high up is going to tell. I mean, they can say it, but don't you already know? Don't you already know? Haven't you already seen it yourself, or you already have the knowledge of it? Maybe you too are an experiencer. Don't you already know it? Do you really have to have the government to tell you? Is that really what's going to hold on to you to where you're like, all right, I knew it? Don't you already know it? So, I don't know. Maybe that'll spark something in you that you can give me a call to talk about that. And maybe you did see the movie and you want to talk about it. Just don't want to spoil it for people. So keep that in mind. You never know what a caller is going to ask. Okay. None of us know what that caller is going to ask when we open up that line and we bring you on. So, you know, just be ready for that. Some people don't want it spoiled, and some people, it doesn't matter. But, when it does come to the film, I think it was a little bit more educational and kind of giving you an idea of what's to come. That's my thought. And when you see it, you'll probably go, ah, I get that. I get that. I think you will. It's not a fantasy thing. Don't think that at all. And when these critics talk about it in a negative way, keep in mind they probably have never, ever studied this information. And that's what I appreciate. It looks like he's really done his homework on this in a way that he's listened to us here at Coast. I like that. Open lines. Let's go to the first caller here. Let's go to east of the Rockies and talk to Jeff from Cleveland. Hi, Jeff. Welcome to Coast to Coast AM.
1: Hey, Connie. How's it going?
0: It's all right. How are you?
1: Pretty good. So I will see you that last song you played and raise you Town Without Pity by Ronnie Montrose. Also another one that fits that description that you gave. David Bowie. You know, he played his very first concert in America here in Cleveland because there was a guy here, an old friend of mine. Unfortunately, he's not with us anymore. Had gotten an import of one of Bowie's early records and really fell in love with it, started a fan club. Bowie found out about it and insisted on playing Cleveland first. So he played a 3,000-seat hall, sold it out almost immediately because of Brian. And a few months later, he came back and sold out a 10,000. So the thing about his eye.
0: What do you know?
1: He had gotten into a fight with one of his best friends, a guy named George Underwood, and he hit him in the eye, and it caused his pupil to be permanently dilated, and that's the reason that he's got two different color eyes.
0: They
1: remained great friends throughout, as long as I don't know when, if George is still around, but they remained great friends for years and years and years, even after that happened. So yeah, that's the reason that that he's got that weird eye. And you know, like when you think about movies like Man Who Fell to Earth, I mean, it really fits, you know, because it's got that spooky kind of alien sort of thing you going, you know, like you said, you know, maybe he was an experiencer. Maybe he was one of them. You know, I mean, you got Space Oddity, you got Starman, you got 5 Years is another one that deals with that topic and stuff. So, yeah, he's got more than one song that deals with aliens and whatnot. And one more thing real quick. I really wish that you would have a less expensive candy available.
0: Because a less expensive candy? You mean your my chocolates when I was selling chocolates? Oh, well, actually, Well, I just kind of took a little hiatus of it right now. I'll probably bring it back. But here's the deal with that. You get 12 in a case when I do it. And let me tell you, those 12 are like basically $12 a piece. And if you go and find that somewhere else, it's going to be $15, $16, or $17. The thing is, you can't really send one candy bar to someone without an incredible packaging type of thing to where it doesn't crush. So that's why I put them all together, and then you can hand them out as gifts. So actually, you're getting the best price of any of the other. Just go to like one of these grocery store kiosks, and you'll see a little thing of chocolate that's packaged up in cellophane and wrapped in something. It's got like six chocolate balls in it or something, and it's like $15, $16, and you'll go, wow, Connie has the deal. So it's all in just knowing what you're getting, and so that's the difference. It's some good stuff. So thanks for calling in, great information. And yeah, David Bowie, yeah, to me, I think he knew a lot. There's a lot of people out there that know more than what they want to say, and they write about it, and we're talking about experiencing things being taken, and yeah, there's a lot of the rock and rollers that got into that later and discussed it. And a lot of them did a lot of songs based on that. And you just listen to the lyrics, which is something when I was younger, I would just kind of sing the songs or hum to them or something or dance to it or whatever you were doing to it. But, I never really listened to, the words so much as I got older. And then you're looking at it going, wow, what were they talking about then? What was that about? And, very telling about who they are. Open lines continuing. Let's go to first time caller Michelle out of Encino, California. Is that right?
2: Hi there. Hi, Connie. So nice to say hi to you. Quick caption. I grew up in Madison, Wisconsin, and the Great Bear was on WORT every week with Michaela Majune. And that is why I love astrology, because I would listen to the Great Bear as a young child, and I was like, what is he talking about? A chart? What is going on here? And I still in my house, I have his first newsletters from the 80s, his mag,
0: really?
2: Planet Earth. I have collector's items now. So I'm driving home tonight. I'm like, oh my God, it's the Great Bear. I love that guy. So, but I missed calling him.
0: That's excellent. I'm sorry you missed him then.
2: Yeah, but, maybe you might catch him on the rebound. Ronnie James Dio, very mystical, magical, you know, with his lyrics. And I have, when I met him, he told me a very bizarre story about a Ouija board.
0: So, ooh, anyway, can you tell that? You got a minute to tell us that?
2: Should I tell? Oh, well, you know what? Let's see. It was Milwaukee, Wisconsin. It was after a show. He came out to talk to fans, and I just casually said, because I was, thanks to the Great Bear, I said to Ronnie James Dio, I said, are you into astrology? And he's like, funny you should ask that. He went on this whole story about a Ouija board. He met a woman, not met her, but somehow going back and forth on a Ouija board with this person. And then he comes to find, you know, after not constantly would go on it, but, you know, oh, I'll go on the Ouija board and say hi to, let's say her name's Carrie or whatever her name was, you know, and then at some point, she's telling him some stories, and then the weird part, that's when what she finally revealed to him via the Ouija board, I'm not even making this up, he told this to us, was she died during childbirth and wanted him to go, you know, knock off the sun. And that's when he's like, whoa, I'm out. Never touch the Ouija board again. Creepy, bizarre story. He's like, never. He goes, nope, that is not what they're intended for. And all of us standing there backstage are like, did he actually just tell us this? I mean, it was just like a 10-minute story. I'm not making this up. Tracy, if you're listening in Milwaukee, you know the story. So that being said, we love Dio, and he writes deep lyrics. They were mentioning that with other artists. But so real quick. Have you had your chart read by maybe the Great Bear, maybe someone else? And what did it say about you? I'm curious.
0: Oh, my. Okay. Well, thanks for calling in. Let's see. How can I answer that? I think along the way I've had some charts read, and people have given me what it said, but it was, to me, nothing that I remembered along the way. And that's why tonight I'm just, as I'm, you know, listening to Mark, I'm just amazed at how deep he went into it, and not just deep. And I'm just looking at, I'm kind of picturing a, like a ball of information. And as he talks about that ball of information, it gets bigger and bigger and bigger and wider and wider. And I've never had anybody talk about astrology and events and numerology and all of it together and making it, you know, a chart like he's talking about. I've never, but I finally put it together. It finally made sense to me, what they do and how they do it. But man, his enthusiasm, and he just absolutely loves what he studies and talks about, and it shows. But he did mention to me, hey, Connie, after we do this, I'd love to do your chart for you. So hopefully he still remembers that and he wants to do that. And, yeah, I'll be by the Great Bear. I love it. I love it. I didn't realize, you know, I should have been calling the Great Bear the whole time. Sheesh. I missed out on that one. I'll do it though when I talk to him next. So thanks for calling in. Appreciate that and the extra stories that you gave as well. First time call. Let's see here. Wait a minute. Let me refresh on here. Let's go to, west of the Rockies, talking to Mark out of California. Hi, Mark. Welcome to Coast to Coast AM. How are you tonight?
3: Good, Connie. Yeah, about this disclosure.
0: Mm-hmm.
3: Yeah, it's like they just did a third dump on what they showed were like fireflies, but what does the bug look like? Remember, I have a 50-second video with extremely rare photos.
0: Yes.
3: Up to you, yeah.
0: Yep. Yep.
3: Yeah, I have the bugs, the picture of the two bugs, and they're like, you know how we have different car makes and models? Well,
0: mm-hmm.
3: with their craft, it's the same thing. They look like different makes and models.
0: Makes sense.
3: Well anyway.
0: Do you think, just real quick before you say what you're going to say, do you also think that not just different makes and models, but do you think they're different species?
3: Pretty much, yeah. But the ones I think that came in were the Solopsi RAI, a.k.a. the Grays.
0: Okay.
3: So within the last couple of days, I had these nine symbols, and I was scrolling through ancient Sumerian clay tablets, and right away it flashed one where it had these symbols that I've been looking for. So I pre-framed that photo and have a picture now of, yeah. So one of the symbols is stealth, and that's right in the middle of this stone. And the second one was a sideways S, and there's an S on it. And I'm going, and there's another one with a chevron on an O that was on the tomb of Jesus that they say it was Jesus's family mortuary thing in Israel. That it's still there. They covered it up when they built over it. Yeah, I have photos of that too, of it. And I go, yeah, there's. And throughout my tracking, Jesus would always pop up. Every question I asked AI, Google, Jesus would pop up. Just like today, yeah, I was talking about, they brought up on the news in the afternoon on Coast to Coast or iHeartRadio, and then I looked at their photos they just released, and it says, you are spot on for many researchers, insiders, and enthusiasts. The third disclassified UAP release was largely a dud. So they're basically showing you a firefly, but what does the firefly bug look like? They don't show it.
0: See
3: my analogy? And yeah,
0: yes, I do. I do. I do. And I mean, what do you think? Who do you think we've already had disclosure? Do you think, you know, you have to wait for the government? What's your thought on it?
3: Okay.
0: I think you already know enough.
3: These
0: you don't
3: photos,
0: need them to say.
3: These photos I have are not allowed in the NRO office, National Reconnaissance Office, and they have to. They know they're true, but they have to lie about them. Just like what Kilpatrick did to Brandon Schugel from Arrow and Skinwalker Ranch.
0: So, if you were to take it to them, you believe that they would say, uh-uh.
3: Oh, I...
0: We don't want to see it.
3: Like I said, I already... There's somebody that... You could find it on under PN 2259. It's government congressional. And yeah. So it shows up in this matrix I call.
0: Oh.
3: Not, huh. He was the only one nominee and got the position. You see where I'm coming from?
0: I think so. But I'm not sure, so tell me a little more.
3: Like what?
0: Like, where are you coming from on it? What are you thinking? Are you thinking you only got the only shot of that?
3: What?
0: Do you think?
3: I know it for a fact. Because
0: that okay.
3: You know, I'm like one of those kind of things happen in the garage people.
0: Yes. So... So you got the only shot of this. They don't want to see this.
3: No.
0: Because they don't, but why would they not want to see that? If you got the only shot, I mean, I would think I wouldn't see that. But they don't want that to be known at all?
3: Not in their office, no.
0: Is it, do you think that one's scarier than some of the other ones? Or what do you think about that one? Yourself, your own thoughts.
3: You know about the NDA stuff. See, I'm not under any NDA or anything like that.
0: I got you.
3: And they throw it to national security, blah, blah, blah.
0: Well, so let me ask this. Are you going to the movie? Are you going to go see the movie?
3: Oh, eventually I'll see it. I've been watching a little, what do they call it, experts of it? You know,
0: a little teasers from time to time. People come in and talk about it a little bit. Well, if you get to see it, let me know next time that we talk on here. So let me know what you think. I think you guys are going to appreciate it, those of you that are Coast listeners, because you've been educated enough to go, I get it. Oh, I see how they put the pieces of the puzzle together. It's a very different film than you're going to expect from Steven Spielberg. And hopefully... he's listening out there because he's a Coast fan, too. Yeah. Open lines continue. I'm Connie Willis. Stay with us here for more, and maybe you can call in with your thoughts and your ideas. Connie Willis here, Coast to Coast AM.

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1: And I wanted to talk to you anyway about the UFO reports, what you think of them.
2: The best thing about it is it's really exciting. We got complete vindication because basically what happened was is the government admitted that we don't know what these spots, these objects, these bright lights are, but basically you can help the government because the thing we're finding out is government's not that bright and they need our help. So that's where Coast to Coast AM comes in and George Norrie comes in. Because you're going to have people on here that will give the government investigators an idea where to look, how to look, and what to look for. So it really does a lot of validation of the history of this show. And this is a huge step forward to getting to the truth because for the first time, we have the U.S. government admitting that there's something to this. Really admitting there's something to this. And that's the big step for all of us.
0: Classic Cuts.
3: Artists often find inspiration for songs in odd places. For Steve Miller, the idea for the Joker came to him on the hood of a car during a moonlit party.
4: The thing I think about the Joker was that was my first number one hit single. I was at a party. It was about midnight. I was on the hood of a car. I had little parts and pieces of it and was working on it. And it was kind of a full moon out. It was a pretty funny kind of night. And it all came together that night and recorded it a few weeks later.
3: You know those lines about peaches and trees? He borrowed those from a 1953 song called Lovey Dovey by the Clovers. Hello.

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1: It's time to congratulate you for your efforts to get UFO UAP disclosure. 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
2: 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And ultimately, we got disclosure. And you're here to see it, and so am I.
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1: And that is Blue Oyster Cult, veteran of the Psychic Wars 1981. Connie Willis here on Coast to Coast AM. Hope you're enjoying the music. Hope you're enjoying the conversation. Open lines is what's going on right now. We're getting some interesting stuff being given and talked about. And I think Tommy's got something interesting as well. What's going on there, man? What's your thought on Disclosure, by the way?
2: Well, you know what? I think that Steven Spielberg's a genius in his movies that he does. And I haven't seen the movie yet, so I'm anticipating. I'm going to try to get to it tomorrow. I've heard that it's his best movie in 20 years, so I'm very excited to see it. And, you know, even if it's not, I'm pretty sure it's a home run because it's Steven Spielberg.
1: You're going to like it because of just doing Coast to Coast, and you're going to see how he puts together the dots that so many people have called in to talk about and discuss. It's just, you know, perspective of it, and it's pretty darn good.
2: I have no doubt that man is listening to the show. I don't know when, but I have no doubt he listens.
1: Hey, Steven, give me a call.
2: You know, speaking of movies and Coast to Coast, did you see Begonia?
1: No.
2: Way trippy. You got to see
1: really?
2: It.
1: Really? Okay.
2: I think it's on Netflix right now.
1: Okay. Is that, you know what? When I was going to the movie, I have not been to a movie in a long, long time. And it's so different. Recliners with a heater on it. Uh-huh. Oh, my goodness.
2: Serve you hot dogs.
1: Well, you know, they're supposed to bring me popcorn with extra butter and a cherry vanilla Coke. And you know what? It never came. And I paid for it. And I was like, I was upset.
2: The premise, without giving it away, okay. The premise is they kidnap this high-level woman. I think she's a CEO of a pharmaceutical company, I believe. They think she's an alien.
1: That's all I'm going to say. Oh, okay. All right. I'll go check it out.
2: So we need to talk about our YouTube channel. Have you been there lately?
1: Yeah.
2: It's awesome. It's interviews of recent and past shows, and we're always adding special best-of compilations. So, folks, we'd like you to go to coasttocoastam.com, go to the top, hit that YouTube icon. It's free to go. It's free to enjoy, and it's a lot of viewing for your pleasure.
1: Open lines continue. Can I get away with it? Can I keep going?
2: Not yet.
1: Okay. Go ahead.
2: All right. 1972, debuted on NBC. The catchphrase of the main character on this show was, "I'm coming, Elizabeth."
1: Oh, jeez. I'm coming, Elizabeth.
2: This is the big one.
1: Oh, my goodness. The only thing I'm going to say, and it's not right. It's just not right.
2: Don't go there.
1: Can I try? Can I just try?
2: You can guess the show, but it's like if you called me on the phone and said, "Get over here," I'd say, "I'm coming, Elizabeth." I'm coming, Connie.
1: Oh. I was just like, I don't know, 2.5. What was I? I don't know.
2: What show?
1: I don't know. I think it's one like Father's No. It's not black and white. It's there's color.
2: His son's name was Lamont. Okay, Connie, you got to talk.
1: Yeah, I don't know. I know. It's radio, right? We got to
2: Sanford
1: talk.
2: And Son.
1: Oh.
2: Because remember, he used to fake like he was dying.
1: He'd That's go, what I'm doing coming, over Elizabeth. Here right now. Yeah, exactly. Yeah.
2: Okay, last one for you for this break. 1972, debuted on CBS. The character was a middle-aged woman with strong liberal views and a strong personality.
1: Oh, my goodness.
2: The show would feature social and political issues. You got to know this one.
1: Oh, man. In 72?
2: Yeah.
1: Oh, really? I was like, seven.
2: You like The Doors?
1: Yeah.
2: Yeah, you were probably two then, right? So
1: maybe.
2: Age really doesn't enter into this.
1: Was it on Nick at Night later?
2: I know, Nick at Night.
1: That's where I know those.
2: The show was Maude.
1: Oh, okay. Oh, you know, I never watched that, but man, did I love her in Golden Girls. And
2: good show.
1: She's just wonderful. She's just wonderful actress, man. She had that look where, you know, whatever the reaction was, she nailed it.
2: Yep.
1: She's nailed reactions.
2: Funny lady.
1: Yeah. Darn. Well,
2: there you go.
1: I tried. I appreciate it.
2: See you soon.
1: Thank you. Okay. Open lines do continue. Did you guys get that? Did you all get that? Did you get the answer? Were you just like sending it to me as a vibe? Next time, do that. All right. Stay with us here. Coast to Coast AM.
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0: We are back with Open Lines. Connie Willis here. 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And the best thing to do is about 3 seconds into it, it's going to pop up and say, hey, would you like the Where's Willis newsletter? And please do that. Then you'll know what's happening, what I'm doing, where I'm going, because I'll be doing another live expedition up into the Rockies you know, it's all about communication with what I call advanced entities. And so far, every time we've gone, we've had something happen. So activity happens a lot in these situations. And I mean, that's all I want to tell you. I don't want to give away all the secrets on the air. Just become a part of my newsletter and you'll learn more. So that's at ConnieWillis.com. Open lines are what we're doing right now. And we've been talking about disclosure. We've been, you know, you can talk about anything you want. I know that's just the big thing since we've got another drop and we've got the movie out from Spielberg and we've got, people always talking about it anyway, cause it's Coast to Coast AM. We've been talking about it for a long time. Again, to me, you know, I don't need somebody telling me, I guess, but it seems like we're the smaller audience, right? We pretty much know it's there. That some people, that's what they got to hear because they're not listening to us, right? How many of you talk about this with other people? And well, it's one thing if they're just like you and they can talk about it. And that's one of the reasons we got paranormal date. We should have paranormal friendships, right? Hey, Tommy, write that down. Okay. Paranormal friendships, because, you know, those are the people that you can talk to about this stuff. The majority of people you can't talk to about this stuff. I know it's gaining, especially with all this stuff going on, but man, it's still tough. Right now, they're showing lights in the sky. When you really get into it, it's really more about what's flying those things, what's behind those things. And then, okay, that's pretty deep, right? People can go that deep, I guess. Now, you know, a lot of people, they're still not, they don't even know about the lights, right? The next step is who's behind them, what's behind them. But to go deeper of why they're here and what they're doing, especially when it comes to what we all know is the hybridization project that had been studied for like, what, 30, 40 years with Jacobs and Hopkins, then, you know, it's a whole new thing, right? It's places that some people don't like to go. So anyway, we can talk about that or we can talk about anything else you want. It is open lines. It's up to you. Let's go to the wild card line on that note and talk to Tom out of Tucson, Arizona. Hi, Tom. How are you? Welcome. Thanks for hanging in there.
1: Hey, I'm fine, Connie. I've called in and talked to George many a time, but I haven't gotten you yet. So I'm so excited.
0: Well, nice to meet you.
1: You too.
0: How hot did it get today in Tucson, by the way? I keep hearing about these 100-degree temperatures, but, I mean, that's kind of normal where you are. But how high did you reach today?
1: My car showed 103 most of the day. It's 90 right now.
0: Oh, okay. Ooh. Cool,
1: yeah,
0: night.
1: I know. Yeah, it's pretty hot. It sure
0: so,
1: is.
0: What would you like
1: to met? Well, I met George in when he did his show in Scottsdale, and I'm the one with the doggies, so I call in quite often, and every time George remembers me. And I met him at Contact in the Desert, and several times. But
0: what
1: anyway,
0: are the doggies? What kind of dogs do you have?
1: Oh, I got three little poodles. They're real lovers. They are pet therapy dogs, so I take them to all the hospitals and hospice and nursing homes and retirement centers and assisted living facilities, and they make a lot of people happy.
0: Very nice. Very nice.
1: Yeah. The reason that I called is I just got back from the movie Disclosure.
0: Oh, okay.
1: I went to see, I couldn't wait, and I knew that it was the premiere night tonight. And I'll tell you, all the coasties, you gotta go see it. It is phenomenal. It is Steven Spielberg's best, and he is what, 79, isn't he?
0: Is he? I don't know.
1: Yeah, he's 79 years old, and man, he turned out the best one he ever did. All of his were great, but it was fabulous, and absolutely go see it. It's well worth it. It's quite a movie, and it keeps you on your toes. It's action, a lot of action all the way through the whole thing.
0: Now, I know you're not going to ruin it for people, so I'm going to be generic when I say what I say, but I really enjoyed the ending.
1: Yeah. Oh, you
0: That's exactly. Yeah, I saw it yesterday. It's exactly how it should have ended, and I hope that they take that last scene and keep us in mind. You know what I'm saying?
1: Yes, I sure do.
0: Trying to be cool with that, you know.
1: To go into my story a little further, now that little girl was abducted at 10 years old. I was younger than that, and they kept coming into my bedroom, many, many, many, many times as I was a child, probably 3, 4, 5 years old. I mean, real young. And I was just frozen. You couldn't do anything. You couldn't move. They had you paralyzed. I couldn't speak. Like, I wanted to yell out for my parents. They had you that I wasn't able to talk. I wasn't able to move. And many a night they came in my bedroom. So what they all did, I don't know. And then I had another experience. This is many, many, many years later. I was coming up from Green Valley. Anybody that knows Tucson, well, it's maybe 30 miles south of town, going toward the border, toward Mexico. And I worked real late at night. So I was coming back, and they abducted me. This was real late at night. And I was the only car on the road heading north into Tucson. And I lost about 4 or 5 hours, because when I got back, it was daylight. And so I don't know what happened to the time. And I was in Green Valley. Guess what? Where they dropped me off was the south side of Tucson. I was on Valencia. And so how did I get there? And all the missing time. Well, anyway, when I got to Tucson, all my clothes were all miscombobulated. Everything was buttoned wrong. Everything was on wrong. I had to go into a gas station a restroom and get dressed again. I was everything was on backwards and wrong and unbuttoned and misbuttoned, and what a mess. But that was quite a night. Now, the car and everything went up. And I had a little doggy. And so I think we got little Toms up there, and I think we got little Peppies up there.
0: Yeah. Agreed.
1: I really do. Honestly.
0: I'm with you. I'm an experiencer as well. How did your dog handle it did you notice any difference with the dog? Did you know at the time you were obviously you knew at the time. You had your clothes all bustled like that, but did your dog act any differently afterwards?
1: No, he really didn't. He took it pretty well. I was surprised. They're smarter than you think they are. The dogs are very smart and very intelligent, and I think he took it pretty well. But the same thing happened to the dog as me, I'm sure.
0: Oh, without a doubt. But you know what? Mm-hmm. Maybe where you remember, maybe they really were able to put the dog out so much that they didn't remember at all. Because I think there's more people taken that never remember it at all because they were successfully turned off by the ET to where there was nothing that they would remember. You know what I'm saying? You know how some of us kind of remember some things and see things like what you recognize. Some people don't. And, you know, whatever this little space dust they throw on us, whatever they do to block that and make us forget, sometimes I just don't think they throw enough on or do enough.
1: Now, one thing they had it in the movie is they showed the girl laying on
0: Don't anybody listen if you don't want to hear it.
1: But they showed her laying on a table. And then the next thing, you know, and that brought back memories. I remember that I was laying on a table. I do remember that, and that brought it back when I saw it in the movie.
0: Yeah, I'm sure there's a lot of triggers for a lot of people with it. Yeah, because that's what I liked about it. It was about us experiencers, and it was so nice to finally be recognized in a way that, hey, there's nothing we can do about it. We don't, you know, but here's where it leads, and this is what it's about. So, yeah. I mean, not everything was answered at all, but a lot of things were right on target. And I appreciate that. And I appreciate your call too. So you feeling okay though from it? Are you still, you know, you're kind of in deep thought after you just left it?
1: Yes, I am.
0: It touches you. Yeah.
1: It really kind of shakes you up. And when I left the theater, I said to the people, I said, I don't even know if I'm going to go to sleep tonight. It was quite a movie.
0: Yeah. I get it. But, oh, man. Well, hey, thanks for calling in. I appreciate that. It's nice to talk to people that can openly talk about being an experiencer, because it's not an easy thing to talk about. And you know that we make it easy here. So I appreciate those of you that do call in about it. And it will touch you if that's what you are. I think the people that don't like it are people that have no clue where this really leads. And obviously those are people that are not listening here to us, because we have talked about this for a long, long time. And you just have to see it for yourself. And when you do, let me know along the way. Let's see if we can grab another call here. Let's go to wild card line number 3. Talk to Wes from Ohio. Hey there, Wes. Welcome to Coast to Coast AM. Hi.
2: Hey, Connie.
0: Hey, Wes.
2: I've been waiting for a while.
0: I know you have.
2: This really doesn't have to do with like any kind of disclosure or anything.
0: Okay.
2: It's just something that I struggle with. I struggle with severe PTSD. I had an accidental drowning accident back in 2024. I was underwater for 7 minutes.
0: Oh. Where were you? What happened? How'd you get saved?
2: It was a swimming pool. And it was heat related and dehydration related. I guess when I went under the water or something like that, it caused my body to basically just

You know what? Wes, we got to take a break. And normally I would cut you off, but I want to hear what you got to say. Hang on the phone so that when we come back, we can talk to you, okay? Because I want to hear this. I know this is important, and I appreciate that you're going to tell us about it. So, Wes, please hang on the phone. Open lines continue. Give us a call in. We'll talk to Wes when we come back here, Coast to Coast AM.

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1: Today, Dave, I'm here to tell everyone that I'm thinking of trying to do stand-up comedy. The great Count Dracula. How about this one, David? What do you call a duck with fangs?
2: I don't know. What do you call a duck with fangs?
1: Quackula. That's a pretty good one. Okay, so maybe the Count's jokes are a little bit rusty and everything. I've been around for a long 2,000 plus years, long time.
2: Holy
1: but
2: mackerel.
1: I'm still having a hard time with the internet. You know, I go out to get onto the Amazon to buy candles and things for my pad, and I have a hard time with technology because I keep pressing the button. It says your account.
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6: This hour from Town Hall, I'm Ron Taylor. President Trump says the media is short on details on the potential agreement with Iran.
7: President Trump says Iran leaked details about a proposed agreement to the media. The president says reports circulating in the press do not reflect the terms agreed to in writing. Trump also raised concerns about a drone attack near the Strait of Hormuz, calling the incident unacceptable. Willie Nelson, Washington.
6: Shares of SpaceX soared 19% in their Wall Street debut with the IPO and the rocket maker's founder, CEO Elon Musk, the first ever trillionaire. Musk joined in the operating and opening NASDAQ bell from the SpaceX facility in Starbase, Texas, and reiterated his lofty goals to make life multiplanetary.
8: We want to be able to take anyone who wants to go to the moon, anyone who wants to go to Mars, or anywhere in the solar system, and maybe beyond the solar system at some point. We want to be able to take you there. Not just a few astronauts. I mean, you.
6: The shares opened at $150 and finished Friday slightly below $161. A deadly shooting rocks the city of Midland in West Texas.
9: The active shooter situation has been resolved.
10: Midland Mayor Lori Blong.
9: And the shooter is confirmed deceased.
10: The suspect, identified by state law enforcement as 45-year-old Victor Mata Villarreal, was found dead after a standoff with police following an attack that left one person dead and at least 10 others injured. Police say the suspect shot at officers during a chase just days earlier. Gunfire started in one part of the city before ending up near a veterinary hospital that was swarmed by police. Audio courtesy KMID KPEJ. I'm Jennifer King.

0: Shalit, a movie critic and arts reporter for the Today Show for over four decades, who was known for his puffy hair and oversized handlebar mustache, has died. He was 100 years old. His family announcing his death yesterday, saying he passed away peacefully at 100. News and analysis at townhall.com.
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0: The Trump administration has paid $750,000 to charter a private yacht to evacuate a single American citizen from a remote South Pacific island.
2: The American woman was aboard that cruise ship at the center of a deadly hantavirus outbreak. So say two U.S. officials and an internal government document obtained by the AP. The woman may have been exposed to the virus while aboard that cruise liner in April. She got off that ship and flew to San Francisco before traveling to an isolated island through Tahiti.
0: Correspondent Andrew Stewart. A federal judge has ruled the White House is allowed to stage a UFC show this weekend in an elaborate ring built on the South Lawn to celebrate the nation's 250th anniversary on President Trump's 80th birthday. U.S. District Judge Amit Mehta ruled yesterday that organizers can use the White House lawn as the venue for Sunday's planned UFC mixed martial arts event. More news at townhall.com. Japan's space industry is pinning their hopes on a new low-cost rocket. We hear more on this story from our international correspondent Charles de la Desma. Find this report from London.
3: Japan's H3 rocket returned to flight on Friday with the debut of a new low-cost variant, a badly needed success for the country's new flagship plan that has struggled with mission failures while facing an increasingly competitive space industry. Friday's mission marks the debut for the H3's new 30 configuration, equipped with triple liquid fuel LE9 engines and no rocket boosters, which is intended to make the series more competitive. The variants one are pre-designed to accommodate a wide range of customer needs. The H3 rocket is designed to be more effective in the global space market dominated by Elon Musk's SpaceX. I'm Charles DeLisma.
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1: It's all about learning to fly. That's Pink Floyd on Coast to Coast AM, 1987. David Gilmour, he actually wrote this after learning to pilot aircraft, and he discovered the freedom of the sky, and that's where he wrote that. That was the Momentary Lapse of Reason, I think is the name of the album. I think Tommy would be very happy that I said that, because I think I got that right. Anyway, so tomorrow here on Coast to Coast AM, I'll be back. It's a Willis weekend. I love it. We've got Assetti Ranch. We're going to be talking with James Gilliland. He'll be talking about what's been going on there and what his thoughts are as well. I'm sure we'll get to hear about some great disclosure stuff. He's been talking about that for a long time in his life. And then also Gary Osborne, he's the co-author of James Pennison's books about the Rendlesham Forest, or book, and he is decoding, and that's what the book is about, decoding the Penniston Code, all the ones and the zeros that James got when he was like, when he was touching the UFO, and he got a download of ones and zeros. So he's one of the people that's been decoding the Penniston Code. So we are going to find out and learn more about that tomorrow. I hope that you'll join me, because that's very interesting stuff. It's like, what does that mean? And what does that mean now after all that's been happening? So that's for tomorrow night. Open lines continue. Stay with us here, Coast to Coast AM.
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0: Hey there, welcome back to Coast AM. I'm Connie Willis. Thanks for being here. It is the, golly, I can't believe it. It's the last hour. It's been flying by tonight's show. That's always a good thing. When it flies by, that means you're having fun. You're getting in there. You're part of it. You know, you're present through it all. So, the last hour of open lines, you got something to say? Give us a call. We've been, a lot of us been talking about disclosure. But, and exposure, I guess it, you know, exposes them. But, we were on a call with Wes from wildcard line number 3 out of Ohio, and Wes was telling us about a drowning that he had back in, 2024, I believe. So Wes, so you're in a pool and that's where you were drowning and you were brought up by your, who was it, sister?
1: It was my sister-in-law.
0: Okay, sister-in-law?
1: She's an RN. She noticed that I was laying in the pool with my shoulders down, my feet up, and she estimated that I was underwater from 5 to 7 minutes. And her boyfriend got me out of the pool. He literally jumped in and threw me out over. It was an above ground. It wasn't an in ground. It was an above ground. He threw me over the edge, and he immediately started CPR on me because she knew I wasn't breathing. It was a really bad thing, and the thing was is. I passed away. He brought me back with CPR. But I remember, and it's not a dream. It's a memory. It's a memory. I have a memory of a Native American man, an older Native American man, probably in his 60s. He was sitting in a chair. He looked at me. He looked at me. And when he looked at me, it was like I was looking at it on a screen. It's so, that's the only way I can describe it. I was looking at it like, and it faded away to a pale horse. I saw a pale horse. And it was walking away from me. This horse was walking away from me. Like in a diagonal way. It didn't have a saddle, it didn't have a bridle, it had nothing on it. It was just a pale horse that walked away from me. And I've had so many people, Even the crew that picked me up on the ambulance, the crew that flew me, I was flown to the trauma center. They all told me they was like it's a miracle that you're even functioning, because like I said, I was underwater for 5 to 7 minutes, and I guess my whole thing with this phone call is you hear a lot about Native Americans.
0: Mm-hmm. Yes.
1: And how spiritual they are. And I am a spiritual person. I am. And it just makes me wonder, like, because that's what I seen. That's what I seen when I passed.
0: Did he say anything to you, or did you get like a message that you felt like you got?
1: He didn't say anything to me. He didn't say anything. He sat there in this old, I can see it right now, Connie. I can see it right now. He sat there in this old wooden chair, and he just kind of looked over at me. And that was it.
0: Did he smile or wink, or did he say, hey, nothing, just dead stare look at you, right?
1: He just looked over at me. This Native, and he was a Native American man. I don't know what tribe he would be from, but he was definitely Native American, and I struggle so much with this.
0: So let me ask. So you said, yeah, you're struggling and you have the PTSD. So don't you find it exhilarating that you saw that and then you came back? Do you see it more as a negative than a positive, or is it just scary to? I mean, now you've got a lot of answers, right? And more questions.
1: It's kind of like I see it both ways. Sometimes it's like when I think about it, it scares me. But other times it makes me feel like there's something there that's protecting me. You know what I mean? Mm-hmm. That makes sense. If that makes sense.
0: Plus, knowing that you passed. I'm sorry, go ahead.
1: No, I feel like there's something there that's protecting me, but I also feel like there's something there that's like almost like warning me. Like, I don't know. It's so strange. It's the strangest thing, because I mean, I passed away, and it was the strangest, weirdest, most intense thing I've ever been through in my entire life.
0: Mm-hmm. So you know that a lot of people, when they come back, they have extra talents and abilities. Have you found yourself to have extra abilities?
1: I've noticed that I will pick up on things. I'll notice. I'll think, okay, something's going to happen. And then it might be 2 hours, it might be 3 hours, it might be 15 minutes. I'll notice and I'll think something bad is about to happen. And I'll hear something. I listen to talk radio all the time, all the time.
0: Thank you.
1: It calms me. It calms me down. So it's like, I'll feel that something's going to happen, and then I'll hear something. Like that mass shooting today down in Texas.
0: Mm-hmm.
1: Like an hour and a half, 2 hours before all that happened, I got really anxious. I got really, you know, it might sound funny. It might sound crazy, but I'm telling you. I got this anxiety and this feeling of dread, and then I came outside. I smoke cigarettes. I came outside to smoke a cigarette, and I turned my phone on to iHeartRadio, you know, whatever I normally listen to. And I heard about this shooting. I was like, oh my God, oh my God.
0: Okay, so you have those abilities that, okay. Did you, let me ask this. I mean, were you ever afraid to die? Did you want to die in your life? Were you not happy? Or were you happy that you came back to life?
1: I wasn't afraid. I was glad. I'm so glad because I have children. I have children.
0: Okay.
1: And I'm married. And I'm so glad that I was, that I did come back. I'm so glad that I came back. My sister-in-law that gave me CPR and brought me back is, her and my wife are twin sisters. They're identical twins. So it was just like everything was just, it's like everything just fell into place like it was supposed to happen.
0: Mm.
1: If that makes sense.
0: I think so. Were you, I mean, it's got to be intriguing to come back and say, you know, I did die. I know I died. You all know I died. And this is what happened when I was there. So did you already know there was something afterwards, or was this your first answer?
1: It was just really surreal. Surreal.
0: That's a good word.
1: It was really surreal.
0: It's unbelievable, happening. Right?
1: Right, yes, yes, exactly, exactly. Exactly.
0: Well, I hope you hold on to the good and stay away from what, you know, scares you. What part does scare you?
1: I have PTSD from
0: something. Is it from the death or something before?
1: It was from the death and from being in ICU and suffering from, there's a thing called ICU delirium.
0: Ah, okay.
1: I don't know if you ever heard of that, ICU delirium. And it's from being, a lot of people that had COVID went through ICU delirium. When they were put on a vent, and they were put on certain medications, certain drugs, that caused them to have this delirium. And it's not dreams. It's not. It's actual memories. It's memories.
0: Is that where you want to just escape? Is that where you want to just run and get away?
1: No. It's
0: no.
1: It's like you have actual memories. Like I have memories of, like there was at one point in time I was in space. I was in outer space in this canister, some sort of canister. And like I said, it's not dreams, it's memories.
0: And, Wes, I think you should write a little book about this or a journal.
1: I urge you to look into ICU delirium.
0: Okay.
1: And all the listeners, look into it, because it's a real thing, and that's one of the main things that has caused my PTSD. And June is PTSD Awareness Month. I didn't know if you knew that or not, but this is PTSD Awareness Month. And it's funny that that's when this happened to me.
0: Mm.
1: You know, it's just like there's so many coincidences. It's like, just doesn't make sense.
0: That's right. There's a reason for everything, right? And you maybe, well, hopefully you'll find out the reason for all that happened with you. I want to thank you for calling in. That's a brave thing to tell what you told. That's a tough thing too. And, thanks for calling in, Wes. And thanks, if anybody knows, you know, I don't know, that would be a good show to talk about the PTSD and, ways of, dealing with that. I know that there's so many different people that have many ways of dealing with it, and some get through it and some still stay stuck. And, Wes, I hope that you just keep looking at the good that came from it and the wonderment of it and your knowledge of it. I know there's going to be more questions when that's the case, but man, that was, that's quite a lot that you got to go through. Just keep talking about it and don't be afraid to talk about it, as that helps so much more than just holding it in. Good information. If anybody knows, or dealt with the same thing, let me know. It doesn't have to be disclosure tonight. It's anything you want to talk about. But that stuff, I died as well. I died when I was four. I was maybe 3.5, 4 years old. And young enough not to really know, right? But looking back on it, I know exactly what happened and what I saw and what happened. And back then, they didn't tell you that kind of stuff. They didn't tell you that they died on the table or they died at the scene and we, you know, brought them back when they were in the ambulance or in the hospital. They didn't say all that stuff back then. Maybe they didn't know it to say it, or maybe they were just surprised and just were like, okay, all right, let's just, you know, this is all we need to know. She's fine. But I was walking around the scene, just a little kid walking around the scene, seeing my dad frustrated and just going nuts because I was heading to the hospital and he didn't know what to think. So there you go. Open lines. Wow. That was a good one, Wes. We kept you on that whole time. That's a good one. Thank you so much for sharing that. We have more phone calls. I know it's hard to get in. People are calling me saying, I can't get in. I know. I'm trying to grab them, but man, you got something like that, we got to hear you out, you know? So thanks for calling in, people. We got a whole nother segment, so stay with us. And Tommy D even coming up, too. So Connie Willis here, open lines, Coast to Coast AM.

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1: And I wanted to talk to you anyway about the UFO reports, what you think of them.
2: The best thing about it is it's really exciting. We got complete vindication because basically what happened was is the government admitted that we don't know what these spots, these objects, these bright lights are, but basically you can help the government because the thing we're finding out is government's not that bright and they need our help. So that's where Coast to Coast AM comes in and George Norrie comes in. Because you're going to have people on here that will give the government investigators an idea where to look, how to look, and what to look for. So it really does a lot of validation of the history of this show. And this is a huge step forward to getting to the truth because for the first time, we have the U.S. government admitting that there's something to this. Really admitting there's something to this. And that's the big step for all of us.
3: Hi, I'm Ty Pennington, and this is another one of Ty's tips. In the world of design, it's all about color, and when it comes to understanding color, there's the color wheel. Now, you've probably heard the word complementary used when referring to colors. Well, this comes from the wheel, and it means colors that are opposite each other on the wheel. Now, once you learn the color wheel, you also learn words like monochromatic, which is a one-color scheme, or analogous, which are colors that are right next to each other on the wheel. And if you get really advanced, you'll study triadic, which means three colors evenly spaced on the wheel. Okay, you're probably dizzy from spinning around the wheel too much already, but here's another word for you. Catastrophe. That's what happens when you don't take the time to think about what colors you want to use in the room. Or how about butt ugly, which is the term for not paying attention to how your colors work together. I could go on, but I won't, because I'm dizzy already.
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1: It's time to congratulate you for your efforts to get UFO UAP disclosure. 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
5: 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And ultimately, we got disclosure. And you're here to see it, and so am I.
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1: Hypnotize with Fleetwood Mac on Coast to Coast AM. Another great tune. That was 1973. See, I need to ask Tommy D questions like that. Bob Welch had basically filled that tune with mysterious locations and strange experiences, and you got the feel of it, right? And the album was called A Mystery to Me. So really good stuff, Into Our World for sure.
2: What a great song.
1: Yeah.
2: And nice job on the Pink Floyd, by the way.
1: Thanks, man. I appreciate that. That means a lot.
2: We want to talk real quick about emerging artists. On the first Sunday of each month, for the first 2 hours, we play emerging artist music. So that means you, if you're a singer or a musician out there and you have some recorded music, we'd like you to submit it. Just go to coasttocoastam.com. In the search, just put emerging artists and all the guidelines will pop right up. Send that baby in. We just might hear your music right here on Coast to Coast AM.
1: When that happens, what happens after that with people? Have you seen some success stories come from that?
2: Yeah, it's really cool. What happens is once we choose the 7 songs per Sunday, Lex does a little collage of all the musicians and artists up on the website. And then they get, you know, people call in and they say, hey, thanks for playing my song. You know, a bunch of people went to my website. So, and of course, the goal is to sell their music however they're selling it. So.
1: That's great. That's so cool. Yeah, I'm glad that we do that because... You know, it's so hard to get in, you know, and you get a...
2: And you know what? You would be surprised at how much really great music and great musicians are out there. It's amazing.
1: I agree.
2: Okay, so here we go. Ready?
1: Okay.
2: All right. You having fun with this?
1: A little bit.
2: All right. Oh, that's not good. Okay, so...
1: No, you know, 50-50.
2: 1970 on CBS. Two of the main characters were Lou and Rhoda.
1: Was that Rhoda or Diner?
2: No. Okay, here's the second clue. There was a character who was a newsman named Ted Baxter.
1: Oh, Mary Tyler Moore?
2: There you go. Ding, ding, ding.
1: I love Ted. He was funny. Oh, my goodness.
2: He was.
1: And on Caddyshack, that man was funny.
2: Oh, Caddyshack for sure. Oh, my God. All right, Judge Snails. Okay, last one for the night. 1964, this debuted on CBS. The family... had a dragon named Spot.
1: Oh, Munsters or Adam's Family?
2: Which one?
1: Let's see. Spot. I'm thinking that Spot was more Herman-ish and the Munsters.
2: It was the Munsters. Very good.
1: Okay, good.
2: You're
1: gonna
2: go two for two. Do you remember where Spot lived? Do you remember where Spot lived?
1: Like under the stairs?
2: Yeah, exactly.
1: What an amazing show. Every bit of that was hilarious, wasn't it? They did everything right.
2: That was a great show. And Fred Gwynne was just a master entertainer, especially in like My Cousin Vinny. He was just phenomenal.
1: How can you not? Whenever you see him, he's just Herman.
2: That's true, though. Did you see Pet Sematary?
1: Yeah, yeah.
2: He was scary in that.
1: That's true. Yeah.
2: He was very scary.
1: He could do other stuff for sure, but you still saw like, hey, there's Herman.
2: He's Herman, I know. Very versatile actor. You did. You're right. You're absolutely right. You did. You saw Herman Munster.
1: Well, when you said that, what was that, Herman's head? That's the only thing I thought of was Herman.
2: You got to Google that. Look on YouTube. There's a couple little episodes. It's a pretty good show.
1: I will. Well, hey, man, thanks. I hope you have a good weekend. What do you got planned?
2: It's the playoffs right now in the NHL, so we're excited about that. I'm watching some of that. And tomorrow, maybe just some lunch with some friends.
1: All right. All right. Well, when I visit, lunch, what do you got for me? Lunch, dinner? You going to cook? We just going to go out? We got to say hi?
2: Let me figure that one out. Can I figure that one out? I'm married.
1: Are you a cook? On it a
2: little. I can cook.
1: Really? Okay. All right. Cook. No, I want to try that. Yeah. Well, and then I can talk to you about that on the air.
2: That's true. That's right. You can tell me how bad my cooking was.
1: Or good. How good it is.
2: This was a fast show. Have a good night.
1: Thanks so much. We got open lines going to continue here on Coast to Coast AM.
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0: We are back. Open lines here on Coast to Coast AM. Hey there, I'm Connie Willis. Be back tomorrow night as well. Hope that you'll join me for that. Tonight, we've been talking about disclosure, whether it's from what has been dumped by the government and also or dumped, dropped, given, shown, whatever you want to say. And also Disclosure Day, the movie by Spielberg. And sometimes just people, this is just what they have always wanted to talk about and always do. So it's up to you if you want to talk about that or not, or anything else. It is entirely up to you. It's open lines, so that's fine. And you can ask me something. You can tell an account, whatever you'd like to do. I know the lines are full. I know you can't get in, but we got a lot of people here, so we're going to go to that. There was another question. Oh, I was going to, I guess at one point, my biggest question is, and I think maybe today's the movie, a lot of y'all saw it today. I saw it yesterday in previews. Tonight, earlier tonight, what today was the big launch where if you went, you got the popcorn with the box or the bucket with all the memorabilia on it, and you got any of the prizes or any of the merchandising kind of stuff to where you could buy or they give it to you. That was the big thing today. From what I'd read, I'd went on the preview, so there was nothing. I didn't even get the popcorn I paid for. I got to tell you, I don't know what to do about that, but I'm going to remember that always with this movie. But, you know, I've always wondered when anybody does movies like this, or movies just in general about ET or disclosure or anything like that, they just seem to focus on other things. And this movie, to me, focused on the experiencer. And that was great. As being one, it was nice because you started seeing, oh, good. He knew that. Oh, good. He got that. Great. Now, it's interesting how he put the dots together. And I might have had other dots. I might have had other lines drawn, but those were, I can see that. Oh, that's good. That's good. So I think you're going to like it. I think you're actually going to like it. I thought it was going to be 1980s, you know, this fantasy kind of thing. And I was going to be bummed because I thought, okay, what are we going to get here? But, I think it was very educational. And, well, when you see the last scene, you'll probably also go, ah, I love it. I did. I went, ah, I love it. So, anyway, I want to know what you all think at one point. Let's go to the lines. Wild card line number five. Talk to Rory out of Chicago. Hi, Rory. Welcome to Coast AM. Thanks for hanging in there. I know you've been there for a bit.
1: Yeah, I've been there for a while, but I'm glad I got on. So just a few things that I wanted to talk to you about was one day I left my house about 19 years ago. And I was on my way to a friend's house, and I was, like, kind of, you know, hungry after kind of waking up a little bit late. So it was about maybe 11 o'clock or so by the time I had gotten into town. And I stopped at this little Italian restaurant, and when I walked in, it was just the lady behind the counter. And she didn't say anything to me at all other than, you know, what are you looking for? And I was like, well, I've never eaten here before because I haven't. And so I'm looking at the menu, and then I hear the door behind me go ding, like when I walked in. And so I look. And there's a state police officer, because I saw the gold badge, walk in. And then right behind him was an FBI agent, because he had a silver badge, I mean, obviously, and it said FBI on it. He was wearing a suit. The other guy was just kind of dressed as a normal person. The state cop said to me, have you ordered yet? And I said, oh, no, I was just telling the lady behind the counter I don't know what the, you know, to order. And I looked at him, and then he kind of chuckled, and he goes, well, I do. And so he goes up there, and he knew the lady's name, so he started talking to her about ordering food. And I was like, yeah, I don't know what I want to do. And when I look over at the Fed who's standing behind him, and those are the only two people that are in there besides me, he looks over at me, and his eyes went black. And like when he blinked, so like he blinked at me, and like it was almost like it was purposeful, like his eyes went black, right? And I thought, well, that's a neat trick. I used to have party contacts, right? He's got like some kind of UV party contacts, right? And literally, Connie, he leans into me, and he's like, And so, like, they transitioned from, like, a black color, right? Because, like, he blinked again and they did it again. They weren't black. So, like, they weren't black, you know, because he was closer to me. So I'd say, like, about 4 feet, right? They look black, maybe 4 feet away. They look black as blackout contacts would, that black the entire eye out. But if they're close to you, they're actually kind of translucent, and it's like a mucous membrane. And I could actually see the capillaries in them in, like, a little cartilagistic region around the outside. I swear to God, Connie, I swear to God, I put it on everything, and I'm not suicidal. I have no known schizophrenia, you know, in my genetic recessive traits. I've never had any delusions, hallucinations, anything to that sort. So anyway, this thing, whatever this is, says, you can do whatever you want, Rory. And he knew my name. And so, like, I'm looking at him, right? And I'm like, I could feel, like, roots grow out of my feet and, like, my hair stand up on the back of my head. And I'm thinking to myself, what in genetic mutation is going on here? What is this thing? What am I seeing here? What is this? I was, like, so overwhelming, right? So what I did was I faked like I left my wallet in my car, right? But, you know, as I unstuck my feet, basically, from my heart pumping out of my chest. Anyway, what really made this really weird about this was that when I saw this, I thought, you know, at first that they were, like I said, they're like the party contacts. But when I saw, like, a capillary region in there, and I saw them recessing toward his nose, right in the center of his eyes, there was three little lines that looked like almost like there was a fingernail underneath of the skin, or like the tip of a fingernail, let's say. You know, they were very, very small, and they were like little lines, and it the skin almost appeared when the inner eyelid, I should say, that's what I did my research, so, right? You know, I heard that they were called nictating eye glands, and they were remnants in other animals, but there were no known remnants in humans. There was a case in 1909 of a little Indian girl that had a partial growth of one, but other than that, there's no known medical journals or any science journals that have ever, you know, listed any human beings with any nictating eye glands or an inner eye gland, right? So in my brain, I'm like, what is going on here, right? You know?
0: Did the lines look like gills and stuff too? Like, were like fish breath, you know?
1: Well, no, they were just like little lines underneath the skin. And what's funny is they kind of vibrated almost like ultrasonic cleaner. Like if you were to put something, you know, the surface tension or the surface of the liquid of an ultrasonic cleaner, as you kind of put, like, dip something into that to clean it, you know, and it kind of waves like that and does that kind of weird vibration thing. And
0: love again, your like description. Love them.
1: Yeah, it was no bigger than like a fingernail width, but it was directly in between this guy's eyes or this thing's eyes, whatever this thing is, but hybrid or whatever. And, you know, so like when the inner lenses went back in toward the nose, they stopped at about 85%. You know, they went back in about 85% rather. And there, you know, there's maybe like 15% left to go back in, and they kind of bobbled and then sunk in slowly while that little line vibrated. And I'm just standing there staring at that. And I'm like, wow, those were capillaries. That's kind of mucusy looking. That's like a cartilagistic region around the inside. why would a fed have nictating eye glands? What is going on here? And then I'm like walking to my truck, and I'm, you know, my legs are shaking, and I'm trying to put my keys into the truck, and I'm trying to back out of the place. You know, like I said, I faked like I left my wallet in the truck anyway. And I'm driving down the road, and my adrenaline is just surging out of my brain. And I'm thinking all these kooks that I thought were kooks, you know, Alex Jones, David Eichmann, all these people that I've like thought were nuts that talk about like lizards or reptilian alien hybrids and all this crap, right? You know? And so like, I don't know who to tell or what to tell, but, you know, and then of course I get the reaction out of the first place that I go, which was my friend's house. You know, he starts laughing at me and gets his girlfriend to come out, and then they both start laughing at, I got up, I was extremely mad. I was trying to be serious and explain it to him. And anyway, so then I left, and you know, I went and did my research. What was funny was, you know, Connie, some of these people that have mentioned some other things that have been going on with, like, scientists, you know, that have been disappearing and things like that. One of the things that I was actually involved in at the time was research and like advanced propulsion, because I had seen things in the sky that I didn't understand from a conventional physics standpoint, obviously. You know, objects that move from point A to point B and then back. You know, why isn't the strawberry turning to jelly per se? What craft can do that? Are they manned? Are they unmanned? You know, what principles of propulsion? And then, of course, if those principles of propulsion exist for a craft to be able to do that, then, wow, that must take an immense amount of power. So how do they do that? And you know what I'm saying? So those are all the things that kind of I was, you know, involved in at the time. And then I kind of felt like that was kind of like a thing where they kind of said, shh, about, you know, some of the things that I had gotten into when it came to, like, a plate assemblies or, well, accretion disks and shielding and, you know, some of the methods. Well, I'd just say maybe, like, the hydrogen 3 isotope as an alternative.
0: wow, you've gotten into it.
1: Well, yeah.
0: So and by the way, I'm not laughing at you. I'm laughing with you.
1: It sounds absolutely ridiculous.
0: I totally get what you're talking about, though.
1: So, I mean, it actually sounds completely ridiculous, and I would think anybody with any type of rationale that would hear anything that would just come out of my mouth about that. But, I mean, if there are any other callers, right, or any other listeners, rather, that have seen anything like that, whether they've been on the convict end of the spectrum or otherwise, let's say, you know, with somebody in the high echelons of either service or government or something to that effect that have seen things, something that isn't necessarily explainable. You know, can you imagine the ramifications of the thought process of somebody intelligent that would incur something like that, Connie? You know,
0: I guess imagine, you're walking in and you already feel it's not right. You're like, I'm the only one here. This lady, you know, there's the lady behind the table and now these guys come in. I don't know that's a great show right there. That's a show. You know, that's Twilight Zone. That's everything.
1: That an FBI agent would be in that would have such knowledge of a human hybrid program for that matter. I mean, and then all the different thoughts that you could think of as to how you could even want to try to prove this or what you would do with that type of information or, you know, all the other things like, you know, are they from, is it us? Are they from here? You know, is there a cycle with the earth that we have to take off or go underground or, you know, are there multiple races? Are there multiple of celestials rather that are here on Earth or visiting Earth and, you know, all the things that are going on with the disclosure basically right now, which everybody thought was completely, loony then. But they don't think it's so loony now, you know?
0: Roy, I love listening to you. I hope to talk to you again. Thanks for calling in. We just have to go because time is up. But thank you so much for calling in. That's great stuff. I totally get it. I love listening to what you have to say and your thoughts. And, man, I just wondered, did you feel like you were rude when you were staring? You were staring. Oh, man, what a great night. Want to thank Mark Lerner, who was with us earlier, and what a great open lines as well. Tommy D also joining us and talking to us and having a little bit of fun with me. I need to throw some trivia back at him again. I got to remember to do that and see if I can't catch him. So, wow, what a night. Hey, tomorrow night we'll be back. We've got James Gilliland and we've got Gary Osborne and we'll be talking about the Penniston Code and who knows what else for tomorrow night. I hope that you'll join me and I hope you'll enjoy the music too and I hope you enjoyed it today. All right, so we want to thank everybody that

0: Hi, registered pharmacist Ben Fuchs here. I've been studying healthy bodies for 35 years, and what I've got to tell you may shock and surprise you, but if you listen up, it may change your life.
1: If I've learned anything in the last 30 years in the healthcare business, it's never to blindly accept conventional mainstream medical model wisdom as factual and accurate. So it came as no surprise to me when a study was released that showed that melanoma, that's diagnosed nearly 80,000 times a year, still occurs even when the skin is slathered with SPF 50 sunscreen. How can that be? Everyone knows that melanoma is caused by sun exposure, and the best way to protect yourself is to wear a sunscreen, right? Wrong. As it turns out, there's a lot more to melanoma protection than simply avoiding the sun. Melanoma is cancer, and there's lots of things that make a cell turn cancerous. The sun itself may act as a stimulant, but unless a cell is weak and unable to perform its cellular duties, cancers are unlikely to occur. And what does a cell need to perform its cellular duties? Well, as it turns out, not much. It needs oxygen, it needs to be able to drain its wastes away, and it needs to have 90 or so essential nutrients, vitamins, minerals, fats, and amino acids. That's pretty much it. The best way to protect ourselves from melanoma or any kind of cancer is really simple and really common sense. It's to take care of our overall health by eating correctly, supporting digestive health, laying off sweets and other foods that throw off blood sugar, practicing deep breathing, and getting off the couch and doing a little exercise. Not only will we be doing a lot more to protect ourselves from melanoma than if we simply applied a sunscreen, but we'll be protecting ourselves from all forms of cancer and degenerative disease and improving our chances of living a long life as well. 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
3: News this hour from Town Hall. I'm Ron Taylor. A federal judge indefinitely blocks President Trump's $1.8 billion anti-weaponization fund.
4: That fund was for compensating people who claim to be victims of a weaponized government. Acting Attorney General Todd Blanche says the government is scrapping its plans for the fund after bipartisan backlash. Attorneys for the plaintiffs aren't satisfied by Blanche's assurances that the fund won't move forward. U.S. District Judge Leonie Brinkema previously agreed to temporarily block President Donald Trump's Republican administration from proceeding with the fund for at least 2 weeks. Brinkema gave the parties a week to negotiate an agreement for Blanche to submit a sworn declaration the administration won't revive the fund. I'm Haya Pinjwani.
3: A fire at a massive medical equipment warehouse in Northern California has left major damage.
5: Tracy Deputy Fire Chief Brian Bagley said there were no casualties from a fire at a million-square-foot medical equipment warehouse in Northern California, but firefighters were hindered by sprinklers and hydrants that weren't flowing.
6: They did not recognize any fire sprinkler activations at all throughout the entire facility.
5: Crews were forced to connect to city hydrants instead. Responders also had to knock down fires nearby sparked by embers. Bagley warned of possible disruptions for medical supply customers.
6: This was the main distribution center for all medical supplies.
5: Smoke from the fire could be seen for miles. Officials recommended residents stay indoors. Audio courtesy KGO. I'm Jennifer King.
3: President Trump said on Truth Social yesterday that U.S. Southern Command carried out a swift and lethal kinetic strike to successfully execute Hector Rusenford Guerrero Flores, also known as Nino Guerrero. The president said the mission was closely coordinated with the Venezuelan government, highlighting the U.S.'s shifting relationship with Venezuela since its former leader was removed in an American military operation earlier in the year, Defense Secretary Hegseth saying that the strike took place earlier this week. News and analysis at townhall.com.
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2: At least three tornadoes have battered communities outside Chicago, leaving homes and ripping down trees and power lines.
3: Twisters have pounded communities near Chicago, leveling homes and ripping down power poles. Storms have also grounded flights and knocked out power for hundreds of thousands across the Midwest and Northeast. A large funnel cloud swept through Merrillville, Illinois, located about 33 miles southeast of Chicago.
2: Correspondent Andrew Stewart. The Justice Department has determined that Paramount Skydance's proposed acquisition of Warner Brothers Discovery is unlikely to be harmful to consumers. The agency said yesterday that an investigation by antitrust regulators concluded that the merger would increase competition in areas like video streaming, giving consumers more options. It also found that the merger is not likely to harm competition in the film industry. More news and analysis at townhall.com. The government's evacuation of one U.S. citizen from an isolated Pacific island is drawing attention to the strain on the State Department's budget for unforeseen emergencies. Correspondent Ben Thomas files this report from Washington.
4: The Trump administration put up $750,000 to charter a private yacht to evacuate a single American citizen from a remote island in the South Pacific. She'd been aboard a cruise ship where a deadly outbreak of hantavirus occurred. The woman had gotten off the ship before passengers fell ill. She'd traveled to Pitcairn Island, which has no airport. British authorities had sought U.S. assistance to get her out when it was determined she may have been exposed to hantavirus. Along with rapid evacuations from the Middle East and possible Ebola evacuations, the State Department's budget for unseen emergencies is at its lowest level in 7 years. Ben Thomas, Washington.
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0: We are broadcasting live from the confines of an abandoned radio station in the secluded apartment building in a closet of high strangeness. From the foothills of the Colorado Rockies, it is time for full disclosure of the topics they told us were off limits. Hello there, I'm Connie Willis. This is Coast to Coast AM. And tonight, Disclosure Day, astrology, how that fits in together, open lines, and perfect music for sky watching. You let me know. I think you're going to say the same. So go ahead, turn off those lights. Join me for another interesting evening of conversation, much needed education, and the chance that we might get a little closer to the truth of what lurks amongst us and what is beyond. I'm Connie Willis, and this is Coast to Coast AM.
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0: Coast to Coast AM, Connie Willis here. How are you? It's going to be a wonderful weekend. I'm excited about it. A lot of people talking about disclosure, and we're going to be doing that as well, especially tonight, an open line. So I'd like to hear from you and what you think about disclosure. Looking forward to your thoughts on maybe the film, if you saw it today or yesterday, or maybe you just already have your thoughts anyway, and you can tell us about that. All righty, big day here. I'm telling you, it's going to be interesting. I think you're going to enjoy the music as well. That's going to be fun. We'll have Tommy D in here making appearances along the way, too, trying to stump me, as he likes to do. And if you'd like to, and he does it, and if you would like to find me, you can go to ConnieWillis.com and sign up for my newsletter, and that's called Where's Willis. Just when you get there, just wait about 3 seconds, and the window will pop up and you can sign up. All righty. Let's get ready here. What do we, listen to this. USA. Congrats to our soccer team that pulled it off 4-1 tonight. And now they're heading Friday. They're going to be playing Australia. Congratulations. We're behind you. And it looks like a lot of fun. Everybody's cheering it on and having a good time with what's happening with soccer as well. Our guest tonight, Mark Lerner, you guys know him. He's been on here before. Astrologer. He's been on here many times for like, I don't know what, 25,000 billion years. He's been coming in and talking to all of us here. And this is the first time I get to talk to him. But he's a nationally respected astrologer and author and publisher with like, I guess, over 40 years of experience in both personal and world astrology. And we're going to go, we're going to learn that tonight, that there is a difference between the two. Also, former publisher and editor of Welcome to Planet Earth. And that was an internationally acclaimed astrology newspaper magazine that helped bridge the worlds together so that you could learn a whole lot more. He's been a busy man, and he keeps it going, and he decided that he was going to see the Steven Spielberg film Disclosure Day, and he was going to kind of, well, I'm going to let him tell you what he did, but because of that, I had to get ready, so I also went to see the movie. I went yesterday, and, well, we'll talk about that tonight. Mark Lerner, welcome back to Coast AM. How are you tonight?
1: I'm great, Connie. It's so wonderful to share with you and the Coast to Coast AM audience.
0: So you decided, I'm going to go see Disclosure Day. That's what I'm going to talk about. I'm going to, you know, add the astrology to it. And so because I was having you on, I was like, well, I better be ready. I'm going to go see that. I was going to wait till a little later, wait till a date paid for it, you know, that kind of thing. Didn't work out. I had to go do it myself. They're supposed to bring me popcorn. They didn't bring me popcorn, but yeah. I watched the movie. You watched the movie. And we got to be very careful not to give it away to anybody as well, but still talk about it.
1: Well, one of the things that was verified for me is a lot of my work in astrology goes back to 1947. And of course, a lot of Coast to Coast AM listeners understand the importance of that year. Roswell crash and everything that happened, June, July, and with the famous newspaper headline, you know, RAAF, Air Force basically in New Mexico recover crashed, flying saucer. However, the work that I did, that I've researched, is that there is actually, before that, 2 weeks before, and I've made a big study of this because there is actually a chart for flying saucers. Literally, that term entered our language on June 24th, 1947 was the date. And this is a very famous event in the state of Washington between Mount Rainier and Mount Adams. You know, this is Kenneth Arnold, who was a businessman aviator, and he happened to be flying his plane, and he wrote down the time, or he marked it down, 2:59 in the afternoon, and he saw like 9 incredibly fast-moving objects. What happened was is that the next day, I believe it was in Pendleton, Oregon, and there's a famous story about this, and people can look this up in Wikipedia if you wanted to type in flying saucers or Kenneth Arnold. You'll pretty much be able to move around and find all this out. So the next day, he's trying to explain to a bunch of reporters. This would have been, so the event happened June 24th, 47, 2 weeks before the Roswell headlines, okay? And so he's describing how fast they're moving, 1,200 miles an hour, whatever it was. And one of the reporters seemed to ask, okay, so give us a better description, you know, Kenneth, about what's going on here. And he said something like, well, if you take a stone and you would skim it along the water, and some reporter says, you mean like a flying saucer? So that visual happened, and that was reported. And one thing I looked up was, I think it was in Dayton, Ohio, somewhere in the Midwest. 2 days later, there was a headline in the newspaper, flying saucer seen so-and-so. And this is an important kind of concept for a couple of reasons. So I don't want to, I know we have a certain limited time of each subject matter we want to do. But for the audience about astrology, there is therefore a chart for 2:59 in the afternoon, and it's one of the more monumental charts that I've ever studied, because I've been involved with studying the astronomy and astrology, the Star Wars movie, particularly the first one in 1977, Memorial Day holiday, and then Close Encounters in the fall, the Voyager missions in 77. But back in 47, we had these two big events in the United States. So Flying Saucers has a chart. On my website on Grapier Enterprises, we have a section called Astroscope. I've done over 130 podcasts, and there's a section called The Astrological Secret of Star Wars, and it's podcasts 26, 27, and 28. And there's a couple of hours where I'm sharing all these articles that I wrote about Star Wars and about Spielberg and Lucas and these movies. And there's the chart in podcast 27 in our folder section for Flying Saucers. So anybody wants to see the chart, we might mention a little bit of what's in there. There is a chart for astrologers to look at and say, okay, Flying Saucers does have a birth, even though we go back thousands of years to ancient times and we're fast forwarding. And of course, the movie that just came out this weekend. But I wanted people to know that 1947 is a big year.
0: And he included that in the film as well. Just a little bit there, didn't he?
1: Yeah, there's this mention. I found this really fantastic for me. Having watched, I don't know, Spielberg has done apparently 36 films. I haven't seen all of them, but I've seen all the major blockbusters and so on. And it was just interesting. I just saw a review that he was talking to somebody from one of the news stations. And this won't spoil it really for anybody, but one of the things about Steven Spielberg, he's a sun sign Sagittarius, and there's a lot of Sagittarian energy, people like Arthur C. Clarke, who wrote particularly A Space Odyssey and all kinds of other science fiction. He's also a Sagittarian, and I follow a lot of these different people who are sun sign Sagittarians, because their energies are very close to what we call the galactic center when we look at astronomy from the Earth standpoint and living where we live in our solar system. When you study astronomy, we know that we're not near the center of the Milky Way galaxy. We're 26,000 light years away. But in the field of astrology and astronomy, if we're trying to zoom in to the center of our galaxy, it's in the direction of Sagittarius. It's just a fact. It's a real happening, and that hardly changes over periods of time. It's a very slow-moving change because we're very far away. So I'm not saying that Sagittarians, and it's not just sun sign Sagittarius. If any of you have a planet, it could be the moon, it could be a planet, it could be an asteroid, anything in Sagittarius. I have family members who have this area rising in their charts. I just know so many people. I have Sagittarius energy myself, and it's a very idealistic energy. And I think Steven Spielberg's whole opus, all of his work, he summed up in something he said in the last like 2 or 3 days about the movie. He said it's an inequity, that certain people know this truth, this big truth about UFOs, flying saucers, and another big section of humanity doesn't. And so I think what he's trying to do, like he did with Close Encounters, he did the movie AI, he did The War of the Worlds, he did E.T. and all these other ones, is that what he's trying to do now at the sort of close of his career, he's turning 80, is kind of offer right now, this is what we're all feeling about disclosure. And it's not just the U.S. government. All governments have had these experiences. So the big question that I think comes out of the movie is a question of religion and philosophy and what will happen if and when all of this finally comes out that there has been something going on.
0: So let's, do you hear me okay?
1: Yeah, I hear you perfectly.
0: Okay. Okay. So I just want to ask you real quick, what did you think of the movie without giving it away to anybody? What were your thoughts?
1: I think that the way I look at almost any movie that I see, and I am a big movie buff, you know, TV, I'm a child of the 50s and 60s and so on, TV, going to movies all the time, is that what I try and do is not, I don't want to judge the movie in some kind of like, I don't know, imperial or as if I'm a reviewer. I'm trying to understand what is the director of the movie, in particular the director of movies, what is this director trying to communicate? What is the body of work that the director has already communicated? In this case, we have 50 years. In astrology, there's a little planet called Chiron that was discovered in 1977 when Close Encounters came out. And it's a little planet that it's kind of a comet-like planet between Saturn and Uranus. We call it Chiron. It's named after Centaur from Greek mythology, who is a very wise centaur. There's a fascinating history about it and how that works in astrology. And the thing is that what I did hear was I actually looked, unfortunately, in the International Movie Database. I took a sneak peek there like that this morning, and I saw all over the place, you know, there's so many critical comments because what's happening is that so many people have seen Close Encounters. They've seen Jaws. They've seen War of the Worlds, Minority Report. You go on the whole list. I only just recently watched – I had never watched Jaws, for instance. It was on Netflix.
0: What?
1: You know, I found that it was always out there, but it wasn't a sci-fi thing, and I was into sci-fi stuff.
0: I got you.
1: Yeah, and then I just watched AI, which a lot of people may not realize was a Steven Spielberg movie that came out actually right before 2001 in the summer of that year, and it's an extraordinary film. And now we're all talking about AI and higher intelligence and what is going on. And we're all consumed with where is this all going? Literally today, Elon Musk, you know, created his IPO
0: SpaceX.
1: SpaceX with the, you know, making him the first $1 trillion man. Remember, it was Majors. Lee Majors was the $1 million man. That was in what, 1970 something, and now we have the first $1 trillion man, who's actually has the $1 trillion. It's not a TV show.
0: Man.
1: And, so whether we like it or not, all of this is happening. And my feeling is that what I think is all about with disclosure and advanced technologies and where all this is coming from, and maybe we can get into that in the second part of what we're talking about. Like, where are the flying saucers? Where are the UFOs? Like, where are they dimensionally? Where on Earth might they be? You know, where are the more likely places based on what we've seen happening or things like on Ancient Aliens and all these different shows, what you've reported, what's been on Coast to Coast, you know, for decades and so many different investigations. You know, we all have different opinions about that kind of thing. But I thought the movie itself, from the standpoint of understanding what Steven Spielberg was trying to do, he's trying to make a modern, like, this is what's happening now. And when you look at Close Encounters and a lot of these other movies like E.T., they're kind of like these fantasy stories. You know,
0: That's absolutely a good way to put it. Exactly.
1: This was his attempt. That's if people who write reviews, I'm just saying in general, were to see the movie, and a lot of them have already seen it, but try and understand, okay, what is actually what's the purpose of the director? And if you know also their astrology, even a little bit, Sagittarians are, I don't want to just use the word idealist, but it is considered the third fire sign after Aries and Leo. It's in the last part of the zodiac, and generally Sagittarius is said to be ruled by the planet Jupiter. And it has a lot to do if a person is a Sagittarian sun sign or moon or rising or have Mercury or Venus or whatever it may be, they're part of their job or their feeling on Earth is, I want to know the big picture. I want to know everything as much as possible. And that's who Steven Spielberg is with every movie he does. there's a very kind of universal thing. But also, there's always the child. In every movie, there is kind of this sense of the little part in us that has that sense of wonder. I mean, it's in the George Lucas Star Wars, you know, in an incredible way. But if you look at all, you know, the George Lucas, particularly Star Wars, the 9 movies, particularly the 6 that George did, you know, particularly more on his own before Disney got it, what you have, like, they're very close to one another, you know, friends for a long time. And a lot of the stories, like Indiana Jones, this I didn't know, Connie, and I thought you might want to know this. This is the 45th anniversary, June 12th of this year, of when Raiders of the Lost Ark appeared 45 years ago today. And that story is a Lucas story. All the Indiana Jones stories are George Lucas, directed by Steven Spielberg.
0: Well, I saw it like you saw it. You know, usually he's got this sense of wonderment happening. He's got this magic happening. This is not like that. This is very real. And that's what I was kind of proud of him as I'm watching it, because I thought, oh, this is great. He didn't go like 1980s. He's showing it, telling it like it is. And my thought, I've heard, and I have heard that a lot of critics are like, this is, you know, this is not worth going to, blah, blah, blah, blah, blah. That's if you're expecting this magical thing. But if you are a coast, if you're a coast listener, you're going to like, if you are an experiencer like myself, you're going to get it. You're going to like it. You're going to like what he did. You're going to like what he did. You're not going to go, oh, he has no idea what we've gone through in our life. We're going to look at that and go, oh, and I did. I was like, wow, he nailed that. He nailed that. He nailed that. Thank you. You know, he had other interpretations a little bit different along the way, but still he grasped what really is happening. So maybe he is listening to Coast AM to get the answers.
1: Well, one thing just to add, you know, when we pause here in a moment, I know like Emily Blunt is a Pisces sun sign. Okay. So she's one of the main actresses. I mean, anybody can look that up, you know, International Movie Database or trailers. And I'm going to forget his first name, Domingo. He's a Sagittarius, and which is the same sun sign, as Steven Spielberg. And so Steven Spielberg often puts himself in, like Richard Dreyfuss, for instance, in Close Encounters was Steven Spielberg in the movie, you know? So a particular actor, same as Richard Dreyfuss, also did that in Jaws. So in other words, Steven Spielberg is always putting somebody who's representing his views or his energy into the movie. So I found it fascinating that these two main actors, actor, actress, and actor, are Pisces sun sign and Sagittarius, you know what I mean? Which, again, were the male figure in the movie who is basically a representation, a strong representation, representation of Steven Spielberg, is the same sun sign as Steven Spielberg. You see what I mean? So when you investigate the birthdays of different people in these movies, and I've done this a lot for decades, you know, that's why I tune into certain movies and films and can understand it from a different perspective. I'm just trying to understand the astrology, the sort of cosmic part of like a great movie or a great series of, you know, wherever you'd see it, to understand more of the astrology that's part of it.
0: And we will learn more from what Mark Lerner is talking about. And if it doesn't make sense to you, we'll ask him, hey, what's that mean in layman's terms? Is this good for the future, bad for the future, or some answers are coming? We'll find out. Stay with us. Connie Willis, Coast to Coast AM.

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1: And I wanted to talk to you anyway about the UFO reports, what you think of them.
2: The best thing about it is it's really exciting. We got complete vindication because basically what happened was is the government admitted that we don't know what these spots, these objects, these bright lights are, but basically you can help the government because the thing we're finding out is government's not that bright and they need our help. So that's where Coast to Coast AM comes in and George Norrie comes in. Because you're going to have people on here that will give the government investigators an idea where to look, how to look, and what to look for. So it really does a lot of validation of the history of this show. And this is a huge step forward to getting to the truth because for the first time, we have the U.S. government admitting that there's something to this. Really admitting there's something to this. And that's the big step for all of us.
3: 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There you'll find several products that look like thick credit cards with big colorful type that says in one case, Adventurer. More importantly, a 2 gigabyte flash drive folds out of that card and you can insert it into any USB port. What you'll get are forms you can fill out that answer questions important to someone who might need to care for you in an emergency. And you can scan and add things to your travel sticks like your passport, driver's license, emergency contact information. 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It, too, has forms that cover medical decisions and shot records. Add a vet certificate, a tick and tapeworm certificate. You get the idea. 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
4: 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We'll look at real science. And we'll also look at conspiracies and what it all means to you, the listeners of Coast to Coast AM.
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1: It's time to congratulate you for your efforts to get UFO UAP disclosure. 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
5: 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And history, we'll look back and go, this radio show put this issue on over and over again. And ultimately, we got disclosure. And you're here to see it, and so am I.
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0: 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Now, here's your guest host, Connie Willis.
1: It is Coast to Coast AM that you are listening to. Connie Willis here, and that's the church. It's under the Milky Way. That's 1988, believe it or not. And the band nearly left it off the album, believe it, that or not. That's more important. It became one of the most atmospheric nighttime songs ever recorded, and it's one that you just want to sit outside and look above at night and see the sky and the Milky Way. And that's kind of my theme for this evening and this weekend, Tommy D. That's what's happening. I'm getting in that mood of looking up in the sky.
2: How you doing, Connie?
1: I'm good. How are you?
2: Good. I haven't heard that song in ages.
1: Good. I always like to do that to you because yeah. That's, you know, it's tough to get you with music.
2: It's a good
1: tough.
2: Song. Well, I never look at your list because I want to be surprised. So.
1: Oh, good. No, you did one time, didn't you? Because you got some really terrible
2: trivia
1: questions.
2: Maybe I did. Were they bad?
1: Yeah. They were for me.
2: We want to tell folks about the Paranormal Podcast Network. 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We have a lot of free listening, a lot of shows up there, and it's a lot of fun. So in the search on either of those, you just put Coast to Coast AM. All the shows pop right up. It's a lot of fun.
1: There you go. He'll be back. Stay with us, Coast to Coast AM.
2: Where are you going?
1: Oh, no.
2: It's
1: no,
2: trivia I night tried. With Connie. Come on.
1: I tried. You know it. Okay,
2: ready?
1: All right.
2: Okay. 1969, it debuted on ABC. It was a sitcom about a lovely lady, and she had a hair of gold.
1: Wait a minute. Lovely lady with a hair of gold. It is the Brady Bunch.
2: Bingo, you got one. Let's see, try another one real quick, okay?
1: Oh, man, you got, okay.
2: This
1: yeah,
2: one's
1: okay.
2: From 1984. It debuted that year on NBC. It starred Felicia, Lisa, and Bill.
1: A
2: little tougher for you.
1: Is it The Nanny?
2: It's not The Nanny. It's a middle-class American family living in Brooklyn.
1: Oh, it's not what you're talking about, Willis. No, well, I don't even know what.
2: No,
1: what's the different strokes, right?
2: No, nope. Yeah, but no, it's not that. Here's the last one. The dad was a doctor. There are millions of people out there right now jumping up and down, going, "Come on, Connie, come on!"
1: In '84, I just graduated high school, going into college. I was at University of Kentucky, and I was not watching TV. We were having other fun. Is it, okay.
2: Last guess.
1: No, it wasn't. It wasn't Mork and Mindy. I don't know.
2: Okay, I'll tell you, but we're not going to talk about what happened to the actor after this, and you'll understand why. But it was The Cosby Show.
1: Oh, okay. Yeah, we won't talk about it.
2: So you're one for one this break.
1: No, didn't I get two? No.
2: No, you didn't get The Cosby Show. You just got The Brady Bunch.
1: Man. All right. Okay.
2: Cool.
1: All right. All right. Thank you for coming in. He'll be back. He'll have more trivia, and y'all can bust on me. I know you will. Stay with us, Coast to Coast AM.
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0: Back at you, Coast to Coast AM. Connie Willis here with you, and we have Mark Lerner with us tonight. You can find him at Great Bear Enterprises, and that is bear as in the animal, greatbearenterprises.com. And you can learn a whole lot of things from him, and you can also take a part of some very special deals that we've got for Coast to Coast listeners. Mark, I'm going to let you tell what people can enjoy from you. Thanks for helping us out that way. It's always fun to take care of the listeners.
1: Sure. Well, we're offering their state-of-the-art, what's called matrix astrology and numerology reports. We've got 20. They're in plain English. They're very inspirational. They're computerized. And we're offering buy one, get one free. So it's basically 50% off. It's a way to give loved ones, friends a gift, or get one for yourself and another one for yourself. So it's, we're celebrating 45 years as well of my cosmic calendar and the Welcome to Planet Earth newspaper magazine on astrology. And the other thing is that the cosmic calendar itself, you can get by subscription. There are three different prices, but we have now created a 99 cents a month, which is the cheapest one we've ever done. So that's less than $12 a year to pay 99 cents a month. And you get 2 to 4 weeks into the future of my cosmic calendar that I've been doing, as you said, for over four decades.
0: Wow, that's a lot. Do you have anything else? I thought you were we good.
1: Oh yeah, well I've done classes. There's 36 classes to learn astrology, and that's on discount, beginner, intermediate, advanced, and of course I do astrological consultations. So there's always just order, you know, and basically I will fit you into the schedule and work it out a good time. And I record every session that I do and often do them weekdays in the afternoon or early evening. And I always find a time. So there's three different kinds of phone consultations if you want to have your chart done in a full way.
0: And always mention to them that you are a Coast to Coast AM listener, and that's where you heard it. Thank you so much. And again, you can find him at greatbearenterprises.com. And that bear is the animal, not naked, not naked at all. So that I know of. Okay. So Mark, you're talking about, we're talking about Disclosure Day, the film. We're talking about, 1947, and you're mixing in the astrology there. So as you get into this more, can you also tell me, as long as there's a number to something, then it's, you can use astrology. Is that what I'm picking up? Because you said this actually has storytelling because it's got a date. Right. Okay. It has a chart because it's got a date. So.
1: Well, anything that has a date. Okay. By the way, Carl Jung, the great Swiss psychotherapist, you know, we started psychology with kind of Freud, you know, then Jung comes along, born about, I don't know, 20 plus years later, and we get a lot of East-West synchronicity ideas coming out of Carl Jung, the anima, the animus, things like that. And Carl Jung wound up getting into UFOs. I mean, he wrote just a vast literature on so many different things. And one of the things that he did study was the charts of married couples. He actually got into astrology. But one of the other things that he is famous for saying about astrology, and this is, you just have to sort of ponder on this point of how he said it. He said, whatever happens at a moment of time has the qualities of that moment of time. Okay. So when he was studying astrology to try and understand married couples, because this is something he got into, like he was basically saying, you know, there's an inner feminine, there's an inner masculine. A lot of this goes into the idea of reincarnation. Which is a whole other subject. I studied reincarnation and a lot of esoteric studies. I've co-created two tarot decks. I've done all of that and a lot of philosophical and spiritual studies before I even got to astrology. And that was like when I was about 20, 21, 22. And then suddenly the whole vortex of astrology came into my life, as well as numerology and metaphysics and everything together. But yeah, the idea is that if we have a date, okay, any date, like again, June 24th, 1947 is when Kenneth Arnold basically wound up experiencing these fast moving objects, gave a report the next day, and suddenly we had the term flying saucers. Now, somebody could say, did he really see them? But we do know, you know what I mean? Like this was not a time period where somebody is deliberately trying to fake something. Okay, I'm not saying that it could be anything, but this was not somebody who was like high on LSD or something. He was flying in a plane. He was a businessman. He's an aviator who was in the war, and so on. This is also something interesting because when Lieutenant Colonel Philip Corso came out a number of years later, just really prior to his death, he was pretty old at this point, the day after Roswell, and he was somebody who worked with President Eisenhower. And you see all these pictures in the book, the day after Roswell. And it's just really fascinating. That came out in 1997, and that is also something that goes back to 1947, which is the idea that there were retrieved biological entities, whatever. And this is not the only place in the world where this has been surmised. You know, the question of Area 51, so many things you've obviously encountered and talked to so many different people all around the planet, you know, of these encounters, whether it's our Area 51, which for years they were saying didn't exist, and they finally said it existed, right? And the U.S. Navy, you know, for years saying, oh, we don't, you know, these are unidentified. It could be, you know, swamp gas. It could be the planet Venus. I mean, went through all of these things, Project Blue Book, Paperclip, you know, the show like X-Files and different things. I mean, somehow or another, I think there was a rationale behind, like, I always was wondering, why is Ancient Aliens as a show, or now The Unexplained, you know, with William Shatner? Why are you doing what you're doing? Why is Coast to Coast doing? You know, why did Art Bell do this and it wasn't, like, eliminated? Why did George Norrie, you know, why is all of this happening? And it just makes sense that somehow or another, it couldn't be bottled up. And so there's been, you could make the case that disclosure has been actually happening, you know what I mean, through all of these things.
0: For a long time, yes. Uh-huh.
1: Right. But now I think what Steven Spielberg has just done, which again, I think you and I are in general agreement, everybody's going to have different views, whether it's, you know, 5 out of 5 stars, 4 out of whatever it is, 1 out of 5, 4 out of 5. But the point is, I think that what he's actually done, like I said before, what he said to an interviewer just literally in the last 3 days, was this thing of, it is not equitable that there's an enormous number of people on the inner side, like a secret side, for decades that know something, and the rest of us are not allowed to know that. You know what I mean? And so the questions of like religion and philosophy, and if we were to suddenly, I mean, we see all these things. What was released to the New York Times, what was it, December of 2019, from footage from, you know, in from the New York Times on its front page, you know, and a long story there, basically showing what was happening near San Diego in an aircraft carrier of the U.S. Navy. You know what I mean? Well, how is that even possible? And then yet now it's another, what, 7 years. It's going to be 7 years this December since the New York Times released this whole thing with all these pictures.
0: Did you see the latest pictures?
1: Well, I didn't see. Well, the question is, what is the latest? There was one that was like 2 weeks ago, and then there's another latest, right?
0: Yeah, yeah, yeah. I missed it too. I just saw it. I was like, oh, wow, when did that come out? So,
1: well, and then yeah. You see, the question we have now, and this is really the most difficult. And again, I think we need to thank Steven Spielberg for doing what I feel was very good to me toward the end of the movie, in my personal opinion.
0: Which is
1: that the only way this is going to satisfy people, right? Whatever disclosure is, it's not going to work out the way we've tried to do it. Like, okay, there have been so many congressional meetings and so on, and people get excited and, you know, like, well, we now learn that so-and-so said such and such and so on. Like, there's this former defense, the person who's in charge of Canadian defense, I forget his name, but he's retired now. And for like the last 25 years, he's been saying, yeah, of course there's UFOs, there's flying saucers, you know what I mean? Absolutely, 100%. And he's just talking with common sense and logic. And there's so many people who have done this. And the other thing for me is, going back to 1947 and the beginning of the National Security Act at the end of July 26, 1947. Now, if you look historically, it's not like we had the flying saucer event in the state of Washington, which we did on June 24th, and then we had Roswell. And then what's amazing is the day after Roswell was actually the Senate said, okay, we can do, let's change the way that the Pentagon is, and it sort of combined the Army, Navy, and the Air Force, which didn't have a division. Then suddenly they were part of the military establishment, the Marines, and then the National Intelligence, including the Central Intelligence Agency. If you actually go, you know, to these places, you can see the birthday. They will even celebrate their own birthday. They'll give out information on September 18, 1947. And this began. This is when we started. So it's a treasure trove for astrologers, you see, to know the month, day, and year of something. And if you know the time, then that gets back to Carl Jung's quote of whatever happens at a moment of time has the qualities of that moment, meaning where the sun is, where the moon is, where the planets are, that astrology, the charting of the different alignments and all the planets and so on that make up that moment of time, whether it's a person or the beginning of, like, the United States 250 years ago at the Declaration of Independence. Every state of the Union has a chart for when it entered the Union. Every country has a chart, and some countries reincarnate, which fundamentally, because you can go back in time and there's, like, several charts of Russia. There's several charts of China because administrations change. You see, there are revolutions. So there are charts of countries. There are charts of states. Each one of us has a chart. If you get married, that's a chart. If you buy a car, it's a chart. When you start a job, it's a chart, you see. And you can also use astrology to elect favorable times to do things so that you're not just stuck with a lemon when you go and get a car at the wrong time or something.
0: So what is the chart that you see happening with all this disclosure information? What do you see in the next chapter of that with humanity?
1: Yeah, I mean, again, we have the chart from flying saucers. Okay, so that is a chart, and it is available on my website in this folder. No, it's a little hard to find. Folder 27 in what's called Astroscope, which is over 130 of these podcasts, which are all complimentary at Graper Enterprises. So I've done dozens and dozens of hours for the last 6 years, and I did a series called The Astrological Secret of Star Wars, which has a lot to do with literally George Lucas and Star Wars and what happened in 1977 with that first movie, plus Close Encounters and so on. But there is a chart for flying saucers in that podcast number 27. And so that way people could actually take a look at it. I'm about to create a podcast on Steven Spielberg from an article I wrote. So if people want to tune into that, it'll probably be created as a podcast in the next 48 hours, and I'll post it in what's called Astroscope at Great Bear Enterprise, and that's complimentary, that area.
0: So what, I mean, okay, if you got a chart.
1: Yeah.
0: Can you
1: there
0: look
1: not,
0: in the
1: let me put it this way. There's something. Not one chart for disclosure, okay?
0: No, I get that. Yeah. But just generically as a chart, right. If you have a chart, are you able to look and see past and also future?
1: Yeah.
0: Okay.
1: Well, when you have a chart for anyone or anything, okay, then what we also have in astrology, what we call transits and progressions. In other words, from the moment the clock is ticking, which is basically the first breath of a person, or like, for instance, today, okay, mm-hmm. if somebody gets involved with buying that IPO from Elon Musk, that this is the birth. Okay. It was like 9 o'clock in the morning, like out of New York City, wherever it was, you know, that they started ringing the bell. Okay. Now for a person, if they bought their shares at 9:30, that would be their individual moment of like their investment and whatever that is. So the thing is, there's both like the more generic universal thing, right? Supposedly like this movie Disclosure was supposed to be released today. But then I saw that it was actually released last night in New York, and they had a showing at Lincoln Center 2 days ago, and they were in Paris the week before that. And the question becomes, like, what is the beginning for what? For the people in France, it would probably be in Paris, you know, when that happened. But as far as the national release of this movie, Disclosure, it's really this weekend, and there's going to be a new moon, for instance, on Sunday. And this new moon, when the sun and moon are together, is in Gemini, and it just happens to be at the same place where the planet Uranus was discovered some people who are Uranus, in 1781 on March 13th, it was discovered at that point. So there's a energizing of this whole weekend is kind of like what I would say is disclosure weekend.
0: Yep. Disclosure weekend, that's for sure. That's a good way to put it. So we're talking with Mark Lerner. You can find him at Great Bear, like the animal, greatbearenterprises.com. He's got some specials for us if you're a coast-to-coast listener. And we've got open lines happening later on, but still more to come with Mark. And I hope you stick around, enjoy the music, and enjoy what we've got tonight. And hopefully you'll also tell me what you think of disclosure later with open lines. Connie Willis on Coast to Coast AM.

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4: News this hour from Town Hall. I'm Ron Taylor. With the United States and Iran moving towards signing a new agreement to end the current war, one Republican on Capitol Hill is saying he wants to see the fine print before any deal is finalized. On the Salem News program this week on Capitol Hill with Tony Perkins, Senator Lindsey Graham of South Carolina is concerned the initial reports say the agreement would allow so-called civilian enrichment of uranium to continue.
5: If there's any enrichment program allowed in the Trump deal, if they can enrich anywhere for any reason, that's a bad deal in my view. They will cheat after Trump leaves. So there's a lot of details to be fleshed out. But Israel's concerned, and quite frankly, I am too. I hope for a good deal. I pray for a good deal. But if it's not a good deal, I will say so.
4: Senator Graham's full interview will be heard when This Week on Capitol Hill is broadcast beginning at 10 a.m. Eastern Time, later this morning on the Salem News Channel. Catapulted by the market debut of his rocket company SpaceX, Elon Musk is now the world's first trillionaire. That amount of money, all owned by just one person, was once unfathomable.
6: If you made $100,000 a year and saved every penny, it would take you 10 million years to match that wealth. His wealth will sit just shy of the gross domestic product of Poland, while completely eclipsing the entire annual economic output of Taiwan. Only about 21 countries have a GDP higher than $1 trillion today. So what does he plan on doing with all that cash? Musk says he doesn't plan to spend his trillion-dollar fortune solely on himself. He'll instead use it to fund a permanent human settlement on Mars, and is first counting on SpaceX to get us there.
4: Correspondent Marissa Duhaney. President Trump said on Truth Social yesterday that U.S. Southern Command has carried out a swift and lethal kinetic strike to successfully execute Hector Rutherford Guerrero Flores, otherwise known as Nino Guerrero. News and analysis at townhall.com.
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1: For relief.
2: The Government Accountability Office says improper payments keep climbing. More from correspondent Ken Lormond.
3: The GAO estimates $186 billion in improper payments in fiscal 2025, up $24 billion year over year, with total errors nearing $3 trillion since 2003. These include overpayments, ineligible recipients, and fraud. Annual fraud losses could top $500 billion. Auditing gaps, duplicate programs, and weak oversight highlighted during COVID relief remain key concerns. Ken Lorman reporting.
2: A federal judge has ruled the White House is allowed to stage a UFC show this weekend in an elaborate ring built already on the South Lawn to celebrate the nation's 250th anniversary on President Trump's 80th birthday. District Judge Amit Mehta ruled yesterday that organizers can use the White House lawn for the event Sunday. Breaking news at townhall.com. The U.S. opens its home World Cup with a dynamic 4-1 victory over Paraguay.
4: Fuller and Balogun scored twice in the Americans' historic 3-goal first half, and the U.S. opened its first home World Cup in 32 years with its biggest win in the tournament, a dynamic 4-1 victory over Paraguay Friday night. Christian Pulisic had an assist in the stellar first-half playmaking performance for the Americans, who enthralled their Southern California fans with an aggressive attack while streaking to a 3-0 halftime lead, the team's largest in any World Cup game. Gio Reyna ripped another goal in the dying moments of second-half injury time, giving the Americans 4 goals in a World Cup match for the first time. Bernie Bennett reporting.
2: Gene Shalit, the movie critic and arts reporter for the Today Show for over 4 decades, known for his puffy hair and oversized handlebar mustache, has died at age 100, his family announcing yesterday he passed away peacefully after 100 years of an amazing life. More news at townhall.com. I'm Ron Taylor.
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1: Keeping the music going for you as well. Connie Willis here on Coast to Coast AM. That's the voice, Moody Blues, 1981 for you. And Justin Hayward said it was inspired by the idea that a guiding voice exists within all of us. Yeah, it's a little spooky, creepy, and cool at the same time. I can go into that deeper, but that's another show. In fact, tomorrow night we've got some more shows. I'll be back with you. Tomorrow we've got a SETI Ranch we're going to be talking about with James Gilliland. And also Gary Osborne's going to be with us decoding the Rendlesham Forest, which is, if you know about the ones and the zeros and the James Penniston story, all of that big stuff, well, remember the Penniston code, the numbers. Yeah, he's going to be talking about that now. He's decoded it. So that'll be tomorrow here on Coast to Coast AM.
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0: And it is Coast to Coast AM that you're listening to. Connie Willis here with you again. Be back here tomorrow night. Looking forward to that. And tonight, later on, not too far away, it's Open Lines. And I'd love to hear what you guys think of the film, if you'd like to do that, or just disclosure. Maybe you have some thoughts and ideas of this is when, this is how, or it never will. It's up to you. So, we got Mark Lerner with us tonight. He's been on here many times before, nationally respected astrologer, author, publisher with over 40 years experience in both personal and world astrology. We do have the phone lines open so that you can call in and ask a question if you'd like to. Mark, you were talking about, hey, there's personal and world astrology, and you said there's a big difference.
1: Well, the one thing I want to make clear is sun sign astrology, which is, I mean, to give the lowest definition of this, because a lot of this is now happening due to online stuff, the lowest level, and I don't want to disparage this completely, is like what you might see at a water cooler in an office saying, oh, I'm a Scorpio and I just met a Leo, what do you think? The problem is that sun sign astrology is so new in the world. So think about how long human beings have existed. And if you actually study Edgar Cayce, who had a lot to say about astrology and the solar system, same thing with a lot of other teachers of mine, Rudolf Steiner, what was called Lucis Trust and the Tibetan Master DK. So many of the esoteric philosophers, Edgar Cayce, the sleeping prophet, they were able to share that there was an Atlantis, and not just the Atlantis of 10,000 years ago, an Atlantis of 100,000 years ago. Well, believe it or not, a small book called Edgar Cayce on Atlantis, like a 100-page book that goes into a lot of these thousands of readings that Edgar Cayce did as a sleeping prophet over, you know, so many years, where kings and queens and presidents and all these people went to a person like Edgar Cayce. And so astrology and sort of other lives and the whole solar system is like where we are all living. So the sun sign is one component of a chart. We're actually more personally our moon sign, which changes every 2.5 days. But unfortunately, we've gotten this thing for the last 100 years, and it all came from newspapers 100 years ago, where they decided, like, what we do, like, how could the New York Herald compete with the New York Post? You see what I mean? And somebody came up with the idea, well, there are these 12 signs of the zodiac. What about that? And before you know it, they were competing different sun sign analysts in the United States and England, France and Italy, you know, particularly in Europe and America. And that was all so that they would sell, you know, a newspaper instead of the other newspaper. And so this became a thing, shall we say. People 200 years ago, 300 years ago, no one was thinking about their sun sign. That is an illusion. Okay. It's one. And what it does is it focuses people on one segment, whereas the moon changes every 2.5 days. So if somebody is born to say January 1 of a particular year, so they're a sun sign Capricorn, but the moon will be changing every two and a half days. Then you've got Mercury, which is how you think. Then there's Venus, which is more of love and emotion and creativity. And then Mars, which is leadership and passion and drive. Jupiter and Saturn, they have to do with the ups and downs of life more socially, politically, in the bigger picture. And then you have outer planets, you have asteroids, you have this planet Chiron, and so on. So what we are is the conglomeration of all of these things. As Jung said, at a moment of time, there are different qualities, as above, so below. What's in the cosmos becomes your personal chart. When we get your first breath, as close as we can do that in a chart, like what time are you born, or as close to the time, or a state comes into the union, or the United States was born July 4th, 1776, or another country became a republic, or whatever it is, or somebody buys one of those shares today, you know, of SpaceX, you know what I mean? And it started at 135, then it's 150, but it's going to go up, it's going to go down, or any kind of stock, or buying a car, or getting married or anything else. So the amazing thing about astrology is that it's all whatever time, you see, that you record a time, then there's a chart. And what the goal in astrology is, and it's complex. It's much more complex than numerology. Numerology is great, and numerology and mathematics are the foundation point of astrological charting. But ultimately, it is probably going to be in the next 50 to 100 years, if we keep the planet going and we sort of be more peaceful around the world and we are able to get through AI and nuclear things and everything else, astrology, along with metaphysics, things like chakras and crystals and telepathy in sort of working on our bodies and our, you know, our energy fields and all the stuff, there's so much that is exciting. And apparently, one other thing to say is that based on a lot of the research of these more esoteric philosophers and teachers, this all happened already. See, like, there was an Atlantis, there was a Lemuria, there are all these different places that existed a long time ago. And that's why what you're discovering, what's been on coast to coast, so many of the different researchers are saying, wait a minute, Great Pyramid wasn't, you know, created as a tomb. It's an energy source, you know, or what Tesla was doing and so on. And so it's a whole picture of all these things. And each one of us is also has a higher destiny based on the moment we're born and then the cycles, what are called transits and progressions. So I hopefully some questions will come through about astrology or disclosure, whatever is on people's minds.
0: I've got questions. When you, so does astrology prove or disprove destiny or free will?
1: Okay. Let me give you the best answer I can give you. Okay. Think of Rocky. Think of Sylvester Stallone, who wrote that thing and then won the Academy Award. Like, talk about something that was a shock back in 76, whatever it was. The thing is that basically the idea of free will is we can't control what happens to us, but we can always control our response to what happens to us, right? Mm-hmm. So I brought up the boxing thing, you know, you're down and out, you're, you know, about to be knocked down. But if you can come back, look what just happened with the New York Knicks and, you know, the other day, you know, all these games in baseball and basketball and soccer and so on that are, they're not just like, oh, the winning team won. Sometimes you come from behind and there's an apparent miracle, you know what I mean? Because of some kind of magical touch or something unusual or even the energy of the crowd, you know what I mean? Place, time, and energy. So we can't control what happens to us as far as free will. There are higher forces and circumstances, but we can always control our response to what happens to us. That's what I think free will is.
0: I don't know anybody that has been as detailed as you ever, and it's exciting to hear, but I'm learning. You're like educating me on this, and as I'm getting the picture of it, because it gets bigger and bigger as you're talking about it, and I think back on some of your bio and your life, where it was like, am I going to be a doctor, or am I going to do this, or am I going to do that? I mean, you went to, you know, chemistry at Columbia University, man. Come on, that's cool. Your background, and it's like, then you went into astrology. That's amazing.
1: No, I mean, just one little kind of thing there, and this is a point of humor. Like, if somebody had said to me when I was in college studying, I was pre-med at Michigan State, for a semester, a quarter, then I was pre-law, then I was a social science major. Because I wanted to learn everything from a university, and I graduated, and suddenly my dad, who was a doctor, I'm thinking, like, what do I do with my life? I've got a good education. I started taking classes at Columbia University for chemistry and so on. And literally on the first day of taking a chemistry class, when I was 22 years old, I went back to where my parents were living, and I went into a store and I bought my first astrology book, Astrology, the Space Age Science. And it talked about Copernicus. It talked who basically on his deathbed said the sun is the center of the solar system, and Galileo and Sir Isaac Newton. And these people who were astronomers, and Johannes Kepler, they were also astrologers. And so that opened me up, and I shifted from chemistry and physics and whatever medicine was going to be. Suddenly now, oh my God, I'm going to be an astrologer. And that took at least a year or so before it gelled.
0: What did mom and dad think of that?
1: The thing is that it's such a humorous kind of thing in retrospect, because just to be clear, I'm born Jewish. And the last thing for a New York City boy and a family to tell a mother and father is, no, dad and mom, I don't want to be a doctor. I don't want to be a lawyer. I don't want to do anything that's like, you know, just a really focused job. I want to be a professional astrologer. That's not on the list. So the way I look at it humorously, if there's the top 20 jobs after being in college, astrologer is not on that list. So you can imagine what I went through. But eventually it all worked out because I started doing that magazine, and my dad loved what I was doing and saw that, like, I'd had a different path, and he really supported me. And it's an emotional thing in my life to know that I was able to do that. And my father and my mother basically said, good going, you know, you got to follow your heart and your mind.
0: That right there is excellent that they supported you that way. And man, you went to some great schools and you went from New York City all the way to the other coast. So you've kind of,
1: right.
0: You're passionate, you know, not just right. for education, but you are just passionate about this. So it's a joy just to listen to you. So if you got a question for him, you can call in. In fact, we've got some people on the line. Let's see what they'd like to ask you. East of the Rockies, let's talk to Sue. From North Carolina. Sue, welcome to Coast to Coast AM. How are you?
2: Hi, Connie. How you doing up there in Colorado?
0: It's nice. It feels good. The sky is beautiful. The Rockies are always gorgeous. Thanks for asking.
2: Yeah, we were 99 today.
0: Woo! We got up to 91, I think.
2: We'll live here. Yeah, I just had a question about, you know, okay, I don't know in the movie. I haven't seen the Spielberg movie. I don't know if they actually show you know, an alien, if you want to call it an AT, or, you know, an actual alien. In other words, actual, you know, holding in your hand evidence, or if this is going to be something like Jurassic Park, that was a wonderful movie, but yet there again, you know, like, I've never seen an ET in my backyard, and not yet anyway. And then, well, just like Bigfoot. I know you're really into Bigfoot and Sasquatch and all that. But I'm saying, you know, what I call pre-disclosure might cause more anxiety and fear and trauma in people, because they said pastors are already going to march onto Washington to find out, you know, like, people are already coming to the churches and saying, well, what is going on? I mean, you know, are we actually going to see and hold it in our hand, you know, aliens? Or is this just more fantasy, like Spielberg, what I call fantasy, you know?
0: Good questions. Thanks, okay. Thanks for calling in. You go ahead on this one.
1: Let me take a shot at this, okay? Without revealing, you know, I don't want to spoil the movie, but it's a great question what you're bringing up. Let me put it this way. The question you're bringing up is the question that Steven Spielberg is bringing up. See, the thing, what this isn't is Jurassic Park. We're not dealing with dinosaurs because of, like, genetic engineering run amok, or, you know, some of this AI stuff, which is really also dangerous, you know, in many ways. You know, people are saying the AI revolution here that is going so fast is even more dangerous potentially than nuclear weapons. And that's saying something. You know what I mean? Even though nuclear weapons, you know, were used during World War II twice, you know, Hiroshima and Nagasaki, and we had all these different tests in different countries. I guess the point is that what Steven Spielberg is doing is not saying, okay, here it is, because I'm Steven Spielberg. He's not doing that. He's basically saying in the movie, look, we all are in this together. And as I said earlier, where he said in an interview, it's an inequity. It's not fair, shall we say, that apparently around the world there is knowledge like Area 51. Remember, for years, decades, no, it doesn't exist. Then suddenly they said yes. So if we have all of this stuff where suddenly they come out, and again, with UFOs, what happened with the revealing of through the New York Times, which is actual footage from the United States Navy, that was not fake. You know what I mean? It was a big treasure trove. And what you said, Connie, you know, when you said, have you seen the latest? So the question is going to be, which I think is really difficult, is when we say, has somebody seen the latest of what they're releasing? The question is going to be, how real is this? You see what I mean? And I think that's what Steven Spielberg tries to do, at least particularly in the end, okay, is that in order to satisfy everybody, we're going to need to have, and that's why he called it Disclosure Day. He's saying that that's the only way. You see, all countries, what country has not had UFOs and flying saucers? Every country seems to have them. you know, over 50 years, 70 years, with Egypt and so on, and these other parts of the world, Chile, Peru, you go around the planet, Russia, China, it's hundreds, if not thousands of years. So the thing is, it's either something that is real on this planet, under the waters, we're now Antarctica is unfreezing. That feels to me that's going to be amazing. And I personally feel that what we're going to find is that the world is 70% water, oceans, okay? That's where I think an enormous number of whatever these things or energies are, including mountain areas and so on. I think those investigations are going to bring a lot to light, you know, whether it's through disclosure or just eventually, like the ice caps melting, you see what I mean? And then we just see things that were buried for a long period of time that nobody knew were down there, like in Antarctica.
0: Well, it's interesting, too, that as an experiencer, you know that it's everywhere. And right. You know that it happens at any time, anywhere you are. It doesn't matter where you are. And you, what I liked about the movie, it was more of the perspective of the experiencer. And that's where the answers are going to be. So you would think that they would be talking to experiencers more than anybody because it goes way beyond what we're getting. And that's just lights in the sky.
1: You know, this is very interesting. We have all of these people now. Who their resume is actually, I'm an influencer, and you just brought up, I think what we need is, I'm an experiencer. You know, that would be a job. That would be an area like, you know, like I want to be an experiencer rather than an influencer.
0: Well, I'm going to tell you, as an experiencer, you don't want to be one of us. You don't want that.
1: You don't want it.
0: It's, there's a lot of trauma. There's a lot of, people kill themselves. They, are made fun of. They're not believed. And it's a really scary thing that happens as well. Right. Now, the ET do everything they possibly can for you not to remember it, but you do, and regression helps you. Right. And, you know, it's not something that you want to be. I know there's a lot of people, oh, I want to be taken. I want this. Right. I want to be taken all the time. Right. And some people even want to say that they are, and they're not. But it's not something that you want. The world, maybe it's our time now. Maybe it's finally our time.
1: The researchers from Harvard, you know, there was one person, I think he passed away and he wrote a book about, you know, his investigation of experiencers. Do you know who I'm talking about? I'm not talking about Ari Lowe, but somebody before that did a lot of research. From Harvard.
0: Are you talking John?
1: You know, who were taken. Yeah, that's what I'm talking about. Yeah.
0: Okay, all right. Did you have something real quick?
1: No, I'm just saying, like, in other words, that I just know that someone was talking about all of that, and I didn't mean to, you know, the thing is, I hear what you're saying. I just mean that it feels to me as if it's experiencers who have the greater truth, as difficult as that is.
0: Absolutely. John Mack, Bud Hopkins, Dr. David M. Jacobs, the best work with experiencers. And, hey, I can back that up for sure. Stay with us. We got more to come. You can call us, but open lines will happen at the top of the hour. Connie Willis here, Mark Lerner, Coast to Coast AM.

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1: And I wanted to talk to you anyway about the UFO reports, what you think of them.
2: The best thing about it is it's really exciting. We got complete vindication because basically what happened was is the government admitted that we don't know what these spots, these objects, these bright lights are, but basically you can help the government because the thing we're finding out is government's not that bright and they need our help. So that's where Coast to Coast AM comes in and George Norrie comes in. Because you're going to have people on here that will give the government investigators an idea where to look, how to look, and what to look for. So it really does a lot of validation of the history of this show, and this is a huge step forward to getting to the truth, because for the first time, we have the U.S. government admitting that there's something to this, really admitting there's something to this, and that's a big step for all of us.
3: 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There you'll find several products that look like thick credit cards with big colorful type that says in one case, Adventurer. More importantly, a 2 gigabyte flash drive folds out of that card and you can insert it into any USB port. What you'll get are forms you can fill out that answer questions important to someone who might need to care for you in an emergency. And you can scan and add things to your travel sticks like your passport, driver's license, emergency contact information. 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It, too, has forms that cover medical decisions and shot records. Add a vet certificate, a tick and tapeworm certificate. You get the idea. 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
1: And that's David Bowie and Starman on Coast to Coast AM from 1972. I'm pretty sure David, with especially those two different color eyes, I don't know. He might be a hybrid. I don't know. He might be an experiencer himself. Anyway, he is here. More information. That, by the way, this is cool. This is like, I just saw this happening, what you're going to be talking about. I had no idea. I'm so excited.
2: What's that? Connie, you were breaking up a little bit. What did you say?
1: I said, did you hear any of it?
2: I heard.
1: Oh, no. I just heard about this paranormal date TV thing. This is pretty cool.
2: It is pretty cool. It's really cool. If you are single and fascinated by the unexplained, then we want you to get ready for Paranormal Date. 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The question is, will they meet their soulmate? 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Or could it be love at first fright? You're not going to know. Time will tell, right? 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
1: we need a psychic on board to predict what's going to happen and see if that happens too.
2: Exactly. 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It's ParanormalDate.com, where getting ghosted is a good thing, Connie.
1: Oh, my goodness. Oh, man. It's a casting call, isn't it?
2: Yeah, I mean, it's going to be a cool show. It's going to be a really fun show. And we've got some other things in the works, too, that we're going to surprise people with.
1: Oh, man. I love it. I love it. Okay.
2: Right.
1: Do you
2: ready?
1: Have something for me?
2: I do.
1: Okay.
2: This is not one of these is not a situation comedy, but it's a pretty cool show. 1963 debuted on ABC. The star of the show played a dual role as two cousins.
1: Patty Duke. And
2: that was an easy one for
1: you. Wasn't I called Patty Duke?
2: Yeah. Okay, that's a good one. Good
1: job. Thank you, Nick at Night.
2: So they get a little harder here. Now, this one was one of my favorite shows. It only went three seasons, but it debuted in 1991 on Fox. The main character, his thought processes were played out in his head by four characters, which represented different aspects of his personality. If you don't get it by that, then you won't know it.
1: Oh, no. I just didn't watch TV in the 90s.
2: okay.
1: Give me one more hint. Give me another hint.
2: Okay. So, like, as an example, the guy would go to work and maybe a colleague was wearing an ugly colored shirt, right? So then they would cut to inside this guy's melon and there'd be four characters. And one character, and they all had different personalities. So the one would go, now you be nice. That's not a nice colored shirt, but you don't want to hurt their feelings. And then the other character would go, come on, just tell them the truth. It's an ugly shirt. Then the next character might go, don't you listen to them now. You know, so they all had different personalities. And his thoughts were just processing in his head.
1: I'm sorry, you were cracking up. Would you repeat what you just said? I have no idea.
2: The name of the show was Herman's Head.
1: I would have never guessed that.
2: Yeah, I figured
1: even,
2: not.
1: Never heard of it.
2: But
1: yeah,
2: I bet there's a ton of people out there listening right now that would know it because it was a pretty cool show.
1: It does sound cool. That's good stuff. All right. Well, thank you. Was that it?
2: That's it. We'll get you next break.
1: Okay. All right. So I'm doing 50-50 here, I guess. So that's not too bad. That was Tommy D, and this is Connie Willis. Stay with us. Open line is going to be at the top of the hour. Mark Lerner coming up for you next on Coast to Coast AM. Still with us.
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0: Hey there, Connie Willis here on Coast to Coast AM. We are discussing disclosure and all sorts of interesting things like that, being an experiencer, et cetera, et cetera. We'll be doing open lines at the top of the hour, but we are taking some phone calls as well for our guest, Mark Lerner. He you've heard him. Astrology, and man, does he know it like I have never heard before. Ever have I heard someone speak about it as he's spoken about it, and just the circumference of it, it just keeps spreading out, and I'm finally actually getting it. I'm finally actually understanding it, because some people seems like they don't add it all together, that at least I've talked to along the way, or maybe they just didn't explain it that way. But if you'd like to learn more about him, you can go to greatbearenterprises.com. That's great, like wonderful, and bear, like an animal, enterprises.com. He also has some special offers for us. Mark, what would you like to tell everybody that's behind door number two? What do you got for it?
1: Well, again, for Coast to Coast and your friends, so the cosmic calendar is one great way. I've been doing it for 45 years. It's all the cycles that are happening day by day, sun, moon, Mercury, whether it's retrograde, direct, all these different major planetary cycles you might learn about or hear about online or wherever you're going. So I've been doing that for 45 years. And so there's three different rates. It's called cosmic calendar with a K, and it's, if you wanted the lowest one, it's 99 cents per month. You can sign up, and you can go 2 to 4 weeks into the future. So that's the way it's always been. You can go into the future. And again, we are doing 20 fantastic, state-of-the-art, astrology reports in plain English. They're computerized, but almost all of them, you supply your month, day, year of birth, your time as close as you can get to it, and your place, and there are all these different kind of reports that you will learn about yourself, who you are, where your sun, your moon, different planets, and you can look through the whole list there, and it's right now buy one, get one free, and we don't always do that, and it's part of our 45th anniversary of doing the cosmic calendar. If you want a reading, then there's three different kinds with that, and I also have 36 classes to learn astrology, and it's way discounted from it. What it used to be.
0: So I got a question before we go to the phone calls here. What do you consider Pluto?
1: Pluto is like, it was always a planet. The fact that what happened was in 2005 in the Czech Republic, a bunch of astronomers, and what's interesting, I happen to be an almanac person, so I'm not going to ever say anything that isn't true. Okay. If it is partially true, I'll say that. Now what happened was, astronomers were meeting in the Czech Republic, and most of them had left. And then they decided to vote on whether they thought Pluto was a planet. They gave all these different astronomical things, and a small percentage of the people who were remaining said, you know what, Pluto is not a planet. Had to do with the fact that it's rather small and all these other physics kind of things. What they did was they brought Ceres, which was the first large asteroid in what's called the asteroid belt. They said, that is a dwarf planet. We'll make Ceres and give that sort of like to the world and say it's bigger than, you know, some of the smaller asteroids, which are in what are called the smaller planets between Mars and Jupiter. And that actually goes back to George Lucas's work with Star Wars. So that's why you want to get into the Astrological Secret of Star Wars, a complimentary podcast 26 in what's called Astroscope on Great Bear Enterprises. 26, 27, and 28. They're fantastic. It's several hours, and that's where you can learn a whole lot about astrology through my podcast. But if you subscribe to Cosmic Calendar for this incredibly low rate or the higher rates, you can get a complimentary report. Everything that I am trying to do, Connie, and to everybody listening, my goal in 40 to 50 years of doing this is for people to be educated about astrology. The highest level, so that you can know what your chart is, also your numerological energies and your mathematical energies to fulfill your higher destiny. And you can only do that if you open yourself up and spend some time to do this. It's not going to happen by looking at sun sign columns. It's just not going to happen. That's a beginning, but it's just like an appetizer in a dinner. That's as best as I can say. Then you have to have a main course. You know, you got to be sharing with your friends if we're talking about a meal. the sun sign thing is like the door that's opening. That's all it is. It's not the room. It's not the empire. It's not the castle. It's not the whole thing.
0: And from there, I can make a better pathway or better decisions for my future.
1: Yeah, well, that's why what the reports are. That's why we're offering like a buy one get one free. There are all these different bundles. Like two of the great reports are called Sky Within and Sky Log. They're designed by a great colleague of mine, Stephen Forrest, who's my age. A lot of these reports, they're computerized, but they are very, very well done. And if somebody doesn't want to spend $100 or $200, I mean, if somebody wants to get a consultation, that's the best way. I can talk to them. It's recorded. We go back and forth. You can ask whatever questions. But it's through the reports and through the cosmic calendar that a person can really start educating themselves, as well as my classes. And then you start really getting into it, and the whole thing begins to open up. Like, and it's like a flower that hasn't blossomed. And when it starts blossoming, then all of the astrology starts, you know, awakening and its power to change your life and to fulfill your higher destiny of who am I really, based on the moment of time that I took my first breath and the cycles that keep happening after that.
0: We got some people that want to talk to you. We're going to go to the first time caller, Derek, out of British Columbia. Derek, thanks for hanging in there with us. How are you tonight?
2: Hi, thanks for taking my call.
0: You're welcome.
2: I'll try and be quick. With this disclosure, you know, that movie, I haven't seen it yet, but, you know, half of my family, they don't even want to hear about what's going on in the real world. And the rest of the world, you know, so it just makes you wonder how many people are going to listen to, like he was saying, the few people that are making so much money off of the knowledge that they've got. You know, I've heard of people having new carburetors that they're selling in the back of comic books, and then the CIA shows up and tells them they've got a patent on that. So, you know, you can't get 40 or 50 miles to the gallon. And, you know, it's sad that we're going to have all this knowledge out there, but only the few people are making the money off of it.
0: So what do you think that when you say who's making the money, like Spielberg by doing a film?
2: The oil was $150. And it went to, up in British Columbia here, $1.50 a liter, and everybody started getting upset. But now it's $98 a freaking barrel, and it's $2 and something a liter, which is ridiculous. You know, they tell you in one hand that they can't afford to send the oil across from Iran because of all this fighting going on, and yet, you know.
0: And I think the latest became that. And I think the latest came that a whole bunch of barrels have been taken, but that's a whole nother subject for sure. Thanks for calling in, Derek. I appreciate that. I think kind of the bottom line of what he was saying possibly was that there's like a handful of people that know. And those are the people that are making the money. What do you think about that, Mark?
1: Well, I mean, this is the same thing with disclosure. I mean, it's like all of these things that we are now hearing from the government, you know what I mean, or what Iran might say or the United States might say. And it doesn't matter whether it's the current administration or the previous one or a future one, whatever it is. The public, you know, I mean, for instance, we see these statistics. For many years, people will look at Congress, right, House of Representatives, and they might like their own congressman or woman, you know, represent a district or not, and you can vote them out, you know, if you get enough people in your area. But as far as, like, when people are asked, you know, what do you think of Congress, it's got such a low rating. And the same thing with senators, and the same thing with, yes, like, okay, if you're conservative right now, we have a conservative Supreme Court. But, you know, look, there are many conservatives fantastically bright conservatives who are not like part of the current administration. You know, there's a lot of conservatives who do not like, for instance, are we going to have peace in the world? Are we going to have, you know, getting along, or how do we do that? And how does religion, you know, the different religions in the world? So there are a lot of these problems as far as oil and so on. I mean, tariffs, oil, you know what I mean? No one country, I think that's what we're finding with what's happening in the Strait of Hormuz and with Iran, you know what I mean? And it's too complex for, like, you'd have to devote many shows about this thing, about where oil has been found since, like, the first oil well, if I remember from my facts, is Titusville, Pennsylvania in like 1869, 1859. You know, and we start from like oil in the United States, and then suddenly we have the Middle East and Saudi Arabia and Iraq and Iran, Persia, you know, Baghdad, all these countries, Egypt and so on. And then there's all this oil, or in Russia and other countries. And we also have all these new technologies, you know, and things that are solar and wind and, you know, different kind of energies. And the question is that, you know, are the powers that be that want to make the most amount of money, like who could, like this person is calling and saying carburetors or whatever it may be, and we're stiffed with these incredibly high rates. And so I think what he was driving at is like these big companies and the people have all this money, they're controlling the strings. And then we never know what's happening in the world with the news about like what is really going on. And we all feel diminished by that. And I think the same thing is happening with the Disclosure movie, at least the one that Spielberg just did, saying he's trying to say we all need to know what is happening. And unfortunately, we're getting into a world situation, not just the United States, where we're just trying to, you know, 99% now are trying to figure out like how do we get to the next thing, or like learn astrology. You know, we need to be able to have resources to be able to have the things that we love to do, our creative arts and everything else, you know,
0: With your knowledge of all the astrology and you working with this, putting it together and seeing what's happening right now and doing what you do best. Do you believe, I believe the only way we're going to get Disclosure is by them telling us themselves. They decide. The ET decide. Okay, the ET decide. Right. So does your findings from all of this give an answer to Disclosure and who it would be?
1: I think that there's multiple disclosures. You see, the thing is, again, because of movies and the way we look at things, what happened 1947, 77, all these different countries, we tend to think, like we see a picture of an ET, a gray or something. Now you're beginning to see that whether true or not, there's all these different places online saying there's multiple. That's the whole thing. It's like there could be a whole different ways in which we understand. Like now we're learning that octopus or octopi are almost like so different in the oceans. You know what I mean? We have not explored like the depths of the oceans. My sense is that dolphins, which studied a lot about dolphins and whales, from a standpoint of extraterrestrial, you know, intelligence or AI intelligence or things that like now we may be understanding that it's not spaceships arriving from another place. It may be interdimensional. You hear people like Michio Kaku and other people about string theory. This is a whole other door, Connie, of what is, I think, the oceans of the world, Antarctica, other dimensions, and things that we see spiritually and telepathically. We're going to learn about different levels of whatever this advanced intelligence is around the earth.
0: That is Mark Lerner. Mark, thanks so much for being with us. It was great listening to you and learning from you. Mark Lerner, he'll be back, I'm sure. He's been visiting us here on Coast to Coast for quite a while. GreatBearEnterprises.com is where you can learn more about him. GreatBearEnterprises.com. And if you forget that, you can always go back to our website and you can check it out in his bio. It's there for you. All righty. Wow. Disclosure. I guess more talk at Open Lines. That's coming up at the top of the hour. Sound like a plan? All right. Stay with me. Enjoy the music. Connie Willis here on Coast to Coast AM.

0: 60% of patients who took a daily 5 milligram dose of melatonin were completely healed within 12 weeks. Melatonin also plays a very important role in the functioning of the esophagus, the tube that connects the throat to the stomach. It can help reduce the production of the gases that relax the esophagus, specifically something called nitric oxide. And because heartburn can be caused by activation of the stressed nervous system, melatonin's relaxation effects may play a part in improving the symptoms of acid reflux. Other researchers attribute melatonin's protection from acid reflux symptoms to its antioxidant properties. Whatever the reason, if you're dealing with chronic heartburn, using melatonin is at least worth a shot. Try taking 6 to 9 milligrams at night, giving it about 4 to 6 weeks to see if it helps. At the very least, even if you still have some reflux, you're going to get a really good night's sleep. 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
3: Breaking news at Town Hall. I'm Bob Agnew in Washington. Homeland Security Secretary Mark Wayne Mullen says the administration has located a lot of unaccompanied migrant children who were previously unaccounted for during the Biden administration.
4: We found 146,000 kids so far. 146,000 kids.
5: That's the head of Homeland Security, Mark Wayne Mullen, who estimates about 450,000 children went missing during the 4 years our southern border was wide open during the Biden-Harris administration under the direction of then Homeland Chief Alejandro Mayorkas. Mullen telling reporters it's believed some of these kids were sexually assaulted.
4: Some of these kids claim that they were raped 600 to 700 times.
5: Laura Winters reporting.
3: President Trump announced on Friday the U.S. military has killed the alleged leader of the Venezuela-based gang Tren de Aragua. More on that from Ron Taylor.
6: The president said on Truth Social that U.S. Southern Command carried out a swift and lethal kinetic strike to successfully execute Hector Rutherford Guerrero Flores, also known as Nino Guerrero. The president said the mission was closely coordinated with the Venezuelan government, highlighting the U.S.'s shifting relationship with Venezuela since its former leader was removed in an American military operation earlier this year. Defense Secretary Pete Hegseth said on X, the strike took place earlier this week on a Tren de Aragua compound in Venezuela. Ron Taylor reporting.
3: Despite high inflation, conservatives say that President Trump's policies are holding the line despite all kinds of global pressures. Here's a report from Bill Alexander.
7: The consumer price index rose 4.2% in May, driven largely by higher energy costs tied to the war with Iran. Conservatives argue that despite those external pressures, inflation under President Trump remains significantly lower than in the early Biden years. They say pro-growth policies are helping offset rising gas prices, while calling for further action to bring inflation back under control. I'm Bill Alexander.
3: More of these stories at Town Hall.
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3: Belief. AI giant Anthropic said on Friday it's taken its latest artificial intelligence models, Fable 5 and Mythos 5, offline to comply with a directive from the Trump administration to prevent their being used by foreign nationals.
9: The export controls mark the U.S. government's most significant steps to date to restrict access to the most advanced AI models. Anthropic released Fable widely this week. That model is a limited version of the even more advanced Mythos, to which the company has tightly limited access due to cybersecurity fears. In a statement, Anthropic said it disagrees with the government's handling of the

0: matter, saying it received a directive from the U.S. government Friday afternoon, and it did not specify the national security concerns. Bernie Bennett, Washington.
1: The administration is warning more than 500 hospitals to disclose basic cost information. It says hidden pricing is driving up the cost for American families. You'll find breaking news and analysis at townhall.com. Elon Musk has become the world's first ever trillionaire after his SpaceX IPO skyrocketed to a higher closing value on Wall Street. Musk marked the opening of trading on NASDAQ, where the company's shares are now listed.
2: Hard to believe that a little company that started in a warehouse in El Segundo is now going public for the... With the largest IPO that ever. And let me tell you, if people had told me this was going to happen, I was like, man, you must be smoking some really good crack. Because I think this company's going to fail.
1: Musk said the company needed the infusion of cash by going public to fund ambitious projects, including an eventual colony on Mars. More of these stories at Town Hall.
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1: It's Gary Moore, Parisian Walkways, on Coast to Coast AM. I almost don't want to talk at all. I just want to keep hearing that tune. That's one of my favorites back from 1979. The album was Back on Streets, and how can you not love that tune? And his guitar work on this song has been by so many admired, and that people have actually studied it note by note. I mean, just depict it like that. And even today, people consider it like the finest example of a guitar telling a story without a single spoken word. I absolutely agree. I love that one. It's just like listening to Santana as well. Just eat it up. Absolutely eat it up. All righty. Well, what do we got next? Oh, my goodness. We're going to talk. We're going to talk. We're going to talk. We're going to talk. We got open lines coming up next. Stay with us. Call me and let's talk here on Coast to Coast AM.
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0: there. You are listening to Coast to Coast AM. Connie Willis here with you tonight. Be back tomorrow night as well. And we've got open lines happening for you right now. Now, you could call in and ask anything or talk about anything, maybe give an account of something that you've done, you've seen, you've heard. That's all good. You can talk about anything you want. I'm kind of hoping that we'll get some people that have never called in before to talk about disclosure. And I don't mean in a way of, I don't know. It doesn't matter, but I'd really like it if you really got something deeper to give. And maybe it is because you're seeing so many, things now that the government is showing you, or maybe because you have seen the Spielberg movie, or maybe you've heard from other people talking about it, and maybe you've gotten into it a little deeper because of that. So, you know, I'm looking at something like that, because when it comes down to me, when it comes down to disclosure, again, I don't think it's the government that's going to tell us. I don't think it's, you know, somebody high up that's going to tell. I mean, they can say it, but don't you already know? Don't you already know? Haven't you already seen it yourself, or you already have the knowledge of it? Maybe you too are an experiencer. Don't you already know it? Do you really have to have the government to tell you? Is that really what's going to hold on to you to where you're like, all right, I knew it? Don't you already know it? So, I don't know. Maybe that'll spark something in you that you can give me a call to talk about that. And maybe you did see the movie and you want to talk about it. Just don't want to spoil it for people. So keep that in mind. You never know what a caller is going to ask. Okay. None of us know what that caller is going to ask when we open up that line and we bring you on. So, you know, just be ready for that. Some people don't want it spoiled, and some people, it doesn't matter. But, when it does come to the film, I think it was a little bit more educational and kind of giving you an idea of what's to come. That's my thought. And when you see it, you'll probably go, ah, I get that. I get that. I think you will. It's not a fantasy thing. Don't think that at all. And when these critics talk about it in a negative way, keep in mind they probably have never, ever studied this information. And that's what I appreciate. It looks like he's really done his homework on this in a way that he's listened to us here at Coast. I like that. Open lines. Let's go to the first caller here. Let's go to east of the Rockies and talk to Jeff from Cleveland. Hi, Jeff. Welcome to Coast to Coast AM.
1: Hey, Connie. How's it going?
0: It's all right. How are you?
1: Pretty good. So I will see you that last song you played and raise you Town Without Pity by Ronnie Montrose. Also another one that fits that description that you gave. David Bowie. You know, he played his very first concert in America here in Cleveland because there was a guy here, an old friend of mine, unfortunately he's not with us anymore, had gotten an import of one of Bowie's early records and really fell in love with it, started a fan club. Bowie found out about it and insisted on playing Cleveland first. So he played a 3,000-seat hall, sold it out almost immediately because of Brian. And a few months later, he came back and sold out a 10,000. So the thing about his eye.
0: What do you know?
1: He had gotten into a fight with one of his best friends, a guy named George Underwood, and he hit him in the eye, and it caused his pupil to be permanently dilated, and that's the reason that he's got two different color eyes.
0: They
1: remained great friends throughout, as long as I don't know when, if George is still around, but they remained great friends for years and years and years, even after that happened. So yeah, that's the reason that, that he's got that weird eye. And, you know, like when you think about movies like Man Who Fell to Earth, I mean, it really fits, you know, cause it's got that spooky kind of alien sort of thing going, you know, like you said, you know, maybe he was an experiencer. Maybe he was one of them. You know, I mean, you got Space Oddity, you got Starman, you got 5 Years is another one that deals with that topic and stuff. So yeah, he's got more than one song that deals with aliens and whatnot. And one more thing real quick. I really wish that you would have a less expensive candy available.
0: Because a less expensive candy? You mean your my chocolates when I was selling chocolates? Oh, well, actually, I just kind of took a little hiatus of it right now. I'll probably bring it back. But here's the deal with that. You get 12 in a case when I do it. And let me tell you, those 12 are like basically $12 a piece. And if you go and find that somewhere else, it's going to be $15, $16, or $17. The thing is, you can't really send one candy bar to someone without an incredible packaging type of thing to where it doesn't crush. So that's why I put them all together, and then you can hand them out as gifts. So actually, you're getting the best price of any of the other. Just go to like one of these grocery store kiosks, and you'll see a little thing of chocolate that's packaged up in cellophane and wrapped in something. It's got like six chocolate balls in it or something, and it's like $15, $16. And you'll go, wow, Connie has the deal. So it's all in just knowing what you're getting. And so that's the difference. That's the difference. It's some good stuff. So thanks for calling in. Great information. And yeah, David Bowie, yeah, to me, I think he knew a lot. He knew a lot. There's a lot of people out there that know more than what they want to say, and they write about it. And we're talking about experiencing things being taken. And, yeah, there's a lot of the rock and rollers that got into that later and discussed it. And a lot of them did a lot of songs based on that. And you just listen to the lyrics, which is something when I was younger, I would just kind of sing the songs or hum to them or something or dance to it or whatever you were doing to it. But, I never really listened to, the words so much as I got older. And then you're looking at it going, wow, what were they talking about then? What was that about? And, very telling about who they are. Open lines continuing. Let's go to first time caller Michelle out of Encino, California. Is that right?
2: Hi there. Hi, Connie. So nice to say hi to you. Quick caption. I grew up in Madison, Wisconsin, and the Great Bear was on WORT every week with Michaela Majune. And that is why I love astrology, because I would listen to the Great Bear as a young child, and I was like, what is he talking about? A chart? What is going on here? And I still in my house, I have his first newsletters from the 80s, his mag.
0: Really?
2: Planet Earth. I have collector's items now. So I'm driving home to that. I'm like, oh my God, it's the Great Bear. I love that guy. So, but I missed calling him.
0: That's excellent. I'm sorry you missed him then.
2: Yeah, but, maybe you might catch him on the rebound. Ronnie James Dio, very mystical, magical, you know, with his lyrics. And I have, when I met him, he told me a very bizarre story about a Ouija board.
0: So, ooh, anyway, can you tell that? You got a minute to tell us that?
2: Should I tell? Oh, well, you know what? Let's see. It was Milwaukee, Wisconsin. It was after a show. He came out to talk to fans, and I just casually said, because I was, thanks to the Great Bear, I said to Ronnie James Dio, I said, are you into astrology? And he's like, funny you should ask that. He went on this whole story about a Ouija board. He met a woman, not met her, but somehow going back and forth on a Ouija board with this person. And then he comes to find, you know, after not constantly would go on it, but, you know, oh, I'll go on the Ouija board and say hi to, let's say her name's Carrie or whatever her name was, you know, and then at some point, she's telling him some stories, and then the weird part, that's when what she finally revealed to him via the Ouija board, I'm not even making this up, he told this to us, was she died during childbirth and wanted him to go, you know, knock off the sun. And that's when he's like, whoa, I'm out. Never touch the Ouija board again. Creepy, bizarre story. He's like, never. He goes, nope, that is not what they're intended for. And all of us standing there backstage are like, did he actually just tell us this? I mean, it was just like a 10-minute story. I'm not making this up. Tracy, if you're listening in Milwaukee, you know the story. So that being said, we love Dio, and he writes lyrics. They were mentioning that with other artists. But so real quick. Have you had your chart read by maybe the Great Bear, maybe someone else? And what did it say about you? I'm curious.
0: Oh, my. Okay. Well, thanks for calling in. Let's see. How can I answer that? I think along the way I've had some charts read, and people have given me what it said, but it was, to me, nothing that I remembered along the way. And that's why tonight I'm just, as I'm, you know, listening to Mark, I'm just amazed at how deep he went into it, and not just deep. And I'm just looking at, I'm kind of picturing a, like a ball of information. And as he talks about that ball of information, it gets bigger and bigger and bigger and wider and wider. And I've never had anybody talk about astrology and events and numerology and all of it together and making it, you know, a chart like he's talking about. I've never, but I finally put it together. It finally made sense to me, what they do and how they do it. But man, his enthusiasm, and he just absolutely loves what he studies and talks about, and it shows. But he did mention to me, hey, Connie, after we do this, I'd love to do your chart for you. So hopefully he still remembers that and he wants to do that. And, yeah, I'll be by the Great Bear. I love it. I didn't realize, you know, I should have been calling the Great Bear the whole time. Sheesh. I missed out on that one. I'll do it though when I talk to him next. So thanks for calling in. Appreciate that. And the extra stories that you gave as well. First time call. Let's see here. Wait a minute. Let me refresh on here. Let's go to, west of the Rockies, talking to Mark out of California. Hi, Mark. Welcome to Coast AM. How are you tonight?
3: Good, Connie. Yeah, about this disclosure. Mm-hmm. Yeah, it's like they just did a third dump on what they showed were like fireflies, but what does the bug look like? Remember, I have a 50-second video with extremely rare photos.
0: Yes.
3: To you, yeah.
0: Yep. Yep.
3: Yeah, I have the bugs, the picture of the two bugs, and they're like, you know how we have different car makes and models? Well, mm-hmm. with their craft, it's the same thing. They look like different makes and models.
0: Makes sense.
3: Well anyway.
0: Do you think, just real quick before you say what you're going to say, do you also think that not just different makes and models, but do you think they're different species?
3: Pretty much, yeah. But vehicles? The ones okay. I think that came in were the Solaris. I-R-A-I, a.k.a. the Grays.
0: Okay.
3: So, within the last couple of days, I had these nine symbols, and I was scrolling through ancient Sumerian clay tablets, and it flashed one where it had these symbols that I've been looking for. So I reframed that photo and have a picture now of, yeah.
0: Hmm.
3: So one of the symbols is stealth, and that's right in the middle of this stone. And the second one was a sideways S, and there's an S on it. And I'm going, and there's another one with a chevron on an O that was on the tomb of Jesus that they say it was Jesus's family mortuary thing. In Israel, that it's still there. They covered it up when they built over it. Yeah, I have photos of that too, of it. And I go, yeah, there's, and throughout my tracking, Jesus would always pop up. Every question I asked AI, Google, Jesus would pop up. Just like today. Yeah, I was talking, they brought up on the news in the afternoon on Coast to Coast or iHeartRadio. And then I looked at their photos they just released, and it says, you are spot on for many researchers, insiders, and enthusiasts. The third disclassified UAP release was largely a dud. So they're basically showing you a firefly, but what does the firefly bug look like? They don't show it.
0: See
3: my analogy? And yeah,
0: yes, I do. And I mean, what do you think? Who do you think we've already had disclosure? Do you think, you know, you have to wait for the government? What's your thought on it?
3: Okay.
0: I think you already know enough.
3: These
0: you don't
3: photos,
0: need to say
3: these
0: anything.
3: Photos I have are not allowed in the NRO office, National Reconnaissance Office, and they have to. They know they're true, but they have to lie about them. Just like what Kilpatrick did to Brandon Schugel from Arrow and Skinwalker Ranch.
0: So, if you were to take it to them, you believe that they would say, uh-uh.
3: Oh,
0: we don't want to see it.
3: Like I said, there's somebody that you could find it on under PN 2259. It's government congressional, and yeah, so it shows up in this matrix I call.
0: Oh,
3: not huh. He was the only one nominee and got the position. You see where I'm coming from?
0: I think so. But I'm not sure, so tell me a little more.
3: Like what?
0: Like, where are you coming from on it? What are you thinking? Are you thinking you only got the only shot of that?
3: What?
0: Do you think?
3: I know it for a fact. Because
0: that okay.
3: You know, I'm like one of those kind of things happen in the garage people.
0: Yes. So you got the only shot of this. They don't want to see this.
3: No.
0: Because they don't. But why would they not want to see that? If you got the only shot, I mean, I would think I wouldn't see that. But they don't want that to be known at all.
3: Not in their office. No.
0: Is it, do you think that one's scarier than some of the other ones, or what do you think about that one? Yourself, your own thoughts.
3: Well, you know about the NDA stuff. See, I'm not under any NDA or anything like that.
0: I got you.
3: And they throw it to national security, blah, blah, blah.
0: Well, so, let me ask this. Are you going to the movie? Are you going to go see the movie?
3: Oh, eventually I'll see it. I've been watching little, what do they call it, experts of it? You know,
0: a little teasers from time to time. People come in and talk about it a little bit. Well, if you get to see it, let me know next time that we talk on here. So let me know what you think. I think you guys are going to appreciate it, those of you that are Coast listeners. Because you've been educated enough to go, I get it. Oh, I see how they put the pieces of the puzzle together. It's a very different film than you're going to expect from Steven Spielberg. And hopefully he's listening out there because he's a Coast fan too. Yeah. Open lines continue. I'm Connie Willis. Stay with us here for more. And maybe you can call in with your thoughts and your ideas. Connie Willis here, Coast to Coast AM.

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1: And I wanted to talk to you anyway about the UFO reports, what you think of them.
2: The best thing about it is it's really exciting. We got complete vindication because basically what happened was is the government admitted that we don't know what these spots, these objects, these bright lights are, but basically you can help the government because the thing we're finding out is government's not that bright and they need our help. So that's where Coast to Coast AM comes in and George Norrie comes in. Because you're going to have people on here that will give the government investigators an idea where to look, how to look, and what to look for. So it really does a lot of validation of the history of this show, and this is a huge step forward to getting to the truth, because for the first time, we have the U.S. government admitting that there's something to this, really admitting there's something to this, and that's the big step for all of us.
0: Classic Cuts.
3: Artists often find inspiration for songs in odd places. For Steve Miller, the idea for the Joker came to him on the hood of a car during a moonlit party.
4: The thing I think about the Joker was that was my first number one hit single. I was at a party. It was about midnight. I was on the hood of a car. I had little parts and pieces of it and was working on it. And it was kind of a full moon. It was a pretty funny kind of night. And it all came together that night and recorded it a few weeks later.
3: You know those lines about peaches and trees? He borrowed those from a 1953 song called Lovey Dovey by the Clovers.

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1: 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We'll look at Bigfoot. 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
1: It's time to congratulate you for your efforts to get UFO UAP disclosure. 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
2: 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And ultimately, we got disclosure. And you're here to see it, and so am I.
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1: And that is Blue Oyster Cult, veteran of the Psychic Wars, 1981. Connie Willis here on Coast to Coast AM. Hope you're enjoying the music. Hope you're enjoying the conversation. Open lines is what's going on right now. We're getting some interesting stuff being given and talked about. And I think Tommy's got something interesting as well. What's going on there, man? What's your thought on Disclosure, by the way?
2: Well, you know what? I think that Steven Spielberg's a genius in his movies that he does. And I haven't seen the movie yet, so I'm anticipating. I'm going to try to get to it tomorrow. I've heard that it's his best movie in 20 years, so I'm very excited to see it. And, you know, even if it's not, I'm pretty sure it's a home run because it's Steven Spielberg.
1: You're going to like it because of just doing Coast to Coast, and you're going to see how he puts together the dots that so many people have called in to talk about and discuss.
2: I have
1: it's just, you know, perspective of it, and it's pretty darn good.
2: I have no doubt that man is listening to the show. I don't know when, but I have no doubt he listens.
1: Hey, Steven, give me a call.
2: You know, speaking of movies and Coast to Coast, did you see Begonia?
1: No.
2: Way trippy. You got to see
1: it. Really? Okay.
2: I think it's on Netflix right now.
1: Okay. Is that... You know what? When I was going to the movie, I have not been to a movie in a long, long time. And it's so different. Recliners with a heater on it.
2: Uh-huh. Oh, my goodness. Serve you hot dogs.
1: Well, you know, they're supposed to bring me popcorn with butter and a cherry vanilla Coke. And you know what? It never came. And I paid for it. And I was like, I was... upset.
2: The premise, without giving it away, okay. The premise is they kidnap this high-level woman. I think she's a CEO of a pharmaceutical company, I believe. They think she's an alien.
1: Ooh.
2: That's all I'm going to say.
1: Oh, okay. All right. I'll go check it out.
2: So we need to talk about our YouTube channel. Have you been there lately?
1: Yeah.
2: It's awesome. It's interviews of recent and past shows, and we're always adding special best-of compilations. So, folks, we'd like you to go to coasttocoastam.com, go to the top, hit that YouTube icon. It's free to go. It's free to enjoy, and it's a lot of viewing for your pleasure.
1: Open lines continue. Can I get away with it? Can I keep going?
2: Not yet.
1: Okay.
2: It doesn't.
1: Go ahead. All right.
2: 1972, debuted on NBC. The catchphrase of the main character on this show was, "I'm coming, Elizabeth."
1: Oh, jeez. I'm coming, Elizabeth.
2: This is the big one.
1: Oh, my goodness. The only thing I'm going to say, and it's not right. It's just not right.
2: Don't go there.
1: Can I try? Can I try?
2: You can guess the show, but it's like if you called me on the phone and said, "Get over here," I'd say, "I'm coming, Elizabeth." I'm coming, Connie.
1: Oh. Is it? That's, man, I was just like, I don't know, 2.5. What was I? I don't know.
2: What show?
1: I don't know. I think it's one like Father's No. It's not black and white. It's, there's color.
2: His son's name was Lamont. Okay, Connie, you got to talk.
1: Yeah, I don't know. I know. It's radio, right? We got to talk.
2: Sanford and Son.
1: Oh.
2: Because remember, he used to fake like he was dying.
1: That's what I'm doing over here right now. Yeah, exactly. Yeah.
2: Okay, last one for you for this break. 1972, debuted on CBS. The character was a middle-aged woman with strong liberal views and a strong personality.
1: Oh, my goodness.
2: The show would feature social and political issues. You got to know this one.
1: Oh, man. In 72?
2: Yeah.
1: Oh, really? I was like, seven.
2: You like The Doors?
1: Yeah.
2: Yeah, you were probably two then, right? So
1: maybe.
2: Age really doesn't enter into this.
1: It's all Nick, was it on Nick at Night later?
2: I know, Nick at Night.
1: That's where I know those.
2: The show was Maude.
1: Oh, okay. Oh, you know, I never watched that, but man, did I love her in Golden Girls. And
2: good show.
1: She's just wonderful. She's just wonderful actress, man. She had that look where, you know, whatever the reaction was, she nailed it.
2: Yep.
1: She's nailed reactions.
2: Funny lady.
1: Yeah. Darn. Well,
2: there you go.
1: I tried. I appreciate it.
2: See you soon.
1: Thank you. Okay. Open lines do continue. Did you guys get that? Did you all get that? Did you get the answer? Were you just like sending it to me as a vibe? Next time do that. All right. Stay with us here. Coast to Coast AM.
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0: We are back with Open Lines. Connie Willis here. If you'd like to learn a little bit more about me and what's going on, you can go to ConnieWillis.com. And the best thing to do is about 3 seconds into it, it's going to pop up and say, hey, would you like the Where's Willis newsletter? And please do that. Then you'll know what's happening, what I'm doing, where I'm going, because I'll be doing another live expedition up into the Rockies you know, it's all about communication with what I call advanced entities. And so far, every time we've gone, we've had something happen. So activity happens a lot in these situations. And, I mean, that's all I want to tell you. I don't want to give away all the secrets on the air. Just become a part of my newsletter, and you'll learn more. So that's at ConnieWillis.com. Open lines are what we're doing right now, and we've been talking about disclosure. We've been, you know, you can talk about anything you want. I know that's just the big thing since we've got another drop, and we've got the movie out from Spielberg, and we've got people always talking about it anyway because it's Coast to Coast AM. We've been talking about it for a long time. Again, to me, you know, I don't need somebody telling me, I guess, but it seems like we're the smaller audience, right? We pretty much know it's there. That some people, that's what they got to hear, because they're not listening to us, right? How many of you talk about this with other people? And well, it's one thing if they're just like you and they can talk about it, and that's one of the reasons we got paranormal date. We should have paranormal friendships, right? Hey, Tommy, write that down. Okay, paranormal friendships, because, you know, those are the people that you can talk to about this stuff. The majority of people you can't talk to about this stuff. I know it's gaining, especially with all this stuff going on, but man, it's still tough. Right now, they're showing lights in the sky. When you really get into it, it's really more about what's flying those things, what's behind those things. And then, okay, that's pretty deep, right? People can go that deep, I guess. Now, you know, a lot of people, they're still not, they don't even know about the lights, right? The next step is who's behind them, what's behind them. But to go deeper of why they're here and what they're doing, especially when it comes to what we all know is the hybridization project that had been studied for like, what, 30, 40 years with Jacobs and Hopkins, then, you know, it's a whole new thing, right? It's places that some people don't like to go. So anyway, we can talk about that, or we can talk about anything else you want. It is open lines. It's up to you. Let's go to the wild card line on that note and talk to Tom out of Tucson, Arizona. Hi, Tom. How are you? Welcome. Thanks for hanging in there.
1: Hey, I'm fine, Connie. I've called in and talked to George many a time, but I haven't gotten you yet, so I'm so excited.
0: Well, nice to meet you.
1: You too.
0: How hot did it get today in Tucson, by the way? I keep hearing about these 100-degree temperatures, but, I mean, that's kind of normal where you are. But how high did you reach today?
1: My car showed 103 most of the day. It's 90 right now.
0: Oh, okay. Ooh. Cool
1: yeah,
0: night.
1: I know. Yeah, it's pretty hot. It sure
0: so,
1: is.
0: What would you like
1: to Well, I met George in when he did his show in Scottsdale, and I'm the one with the doggies, so I call in quite often, and every time George remembers me. And I met him at Contact in the Desert, and several times. But
0: what
1: anyway,
0: are the doggies? What kind of dogs do you have?
1: Oh, I got three little poodles. They're real lovers. They are pet therapy dogs, so I take them to all the hospitals and hospice and nursing homes and retirement centers and assisted living facilities, and they make a lot of people happy.
0: Very nice. Very nice.
1: Yeah. The reason that I called is I just got back from the movie Disclosure.
0: Oh, okay.
1: I went to see, I couldn't wait, and I knew that it was the premiere night tonight. And I'll tell you, all the coasties, you gotta go see it. It is phenomenal. It is Steven Spielberg's best. And he is, what, 79, isn't he?
0: Is he? I don't know.
1: Yeah.
0: I don't know.
1: He's 79 years old. And man, he turned out the best one he ever did. All of his were great, but it was fabulous. And absolutely go see it. It's well worth it. It's quite a movie, and it keeps you on your toes. It's action, a lot of action all the way through the whole thing.
0: Now, I know you're not going to ruin it for people, so I'm going to be generic when I say what I say, but I really enjoyed the ending.
1: Yeah. Oh, you
0: That's exactly. Yeah, I saw it yesterday. It's exactly how it should have ended, and I hope that they take that last scene and keep us in mind. You know what I'm saying?
1: Yes, I sure do.
0: Trying to be cool with that, you know.
1: To go into my story a little further, that little girl was abducted at 10 years old. I was younger than that, and they kept coming into my bedroom, many, many, many, many times as I was a child, probably 3, 4, 5 years old. I mean, real young. And I was just frozen. You couldn't do anything. You couldn't move. They had you paralyzed. I couldn't speak. Like, I wanted to yell out for my parents. They had you that I wasn't able to talk. I wasn't able to move. And many a night they came in my bedroom. So what they all did, oh boy, I don't know. And then I had another experience. This is many, many, many years later. I was coming up from Green Valley. Anybody that knows Tucson, well, it's maybe 30 miles south of town, going toward the border, toward Mexico. And I worked real late at night. So I was coming back, and they abducted me. This was real late at night. And I was the only car on the road heading north into Tucson. And I lost, Connie, I lost about 4 or 5 hours, because when I got back, it was daylight. And so I don't know what happened at the time. And I was in Green Valley. Guess what? Where they dropped me off was the south side of Tucson. I was on Valencia. And so how did I get there?
0: Yeah.
1: And all the missing time. Well, anyway, when I got to Tucson, all my clothes were all miscombobulated. Everything was buttoned wrong. Everything was on wrong. I had to go into a gas station,
0: wow,
1: a restroom, and get dressed again. I was all, everything was on backwards and wrong and unbuttoned and misbuttoned, and what a mess. But that was quite a night. Now, the car and everything went up. And I had a little doggy. And so I think we got little Toms up there, and I think we got little Peppies up there.
0: Yeah. Agreed.
1: I really do. So honestly,
0: how did your dog? No, I'm with you. I'm an experiencer as well. How did your dog handle it? Did you notice any difference with the dog? Did you know at the time you were well? Obviously, you knew at the time. You had your clothes all bustled like that. But did your dog act any differently afterwards?
1: No, he really didn't. He took it pretty well. I was surprised. They're smarter than you think they are. They are. The dogs are very smart and very intelligent. And I think he took it pretty well, but the same thing happened to the dog as me, I'm sure.
0: Oh, without a doubt. But you know what? Mm-hmm. Maybe where you remember, maybe they really were able to put the dog out so much that they didn't remember at all. Because I think there's more people taken that never remember it at all because they were successfully turned off by the ET to where there was nothing that they would remember. You know what I'm saying? You know how some of us kind of remember some things and see things like what you recognize. Some people don't. And, you know, whatever this little space dust they throw on us, whatever they do to block that and make us forget, sometimes I just don't think they throw enough on or do enough.
1: Now, one thing they had it in the movie is they showed the girl laying on
0: Don't anybody listen if you don't want to hear it. Yeah.
1: No, but they showed her laying on a table, and then the next thing, you know, and that brought back memories. I remember that I was laying on on a table. I do remember that, and that brought it back when I saw it in the movie.
0: Yeah, I'm sure there's a lot of triggers for a lot of people with it. Yeah, because that's what I liked about it. It was about us experiencers, and it was so nice to finally be recognized in a way that, hey, there's nothing we can do about it. We don't, but here's where it leads, and this is what it's about. So, yeah. I mean, not everything was answered at all, but a lot of things were right on target, and I appreciate that. And I appreciate your call, too. So you feeling okay, though, from it? Are you still, you know, you're kind of in deep thought after you just left it?
1: Yes, I am.
0: It touches you. Yeah.
1: It really kind of shakes you up. And when I left the theater, I said to the people, I said, I don't even know if I'm going to go to sleep tonight. It was quite a movie.
0: Yep. I get it. But, oh, man. Well, hey, thanks for calling in. I appreciate that. It's nice to talk to people that can openly talk about being an experiencer, because it's not an easy thing to talk about. And you know that we make it easy here. So I appreciate those of you that do call in about it. And it will touch you if that's what you are. I think the people that don't like it are people that have no clue where this really leads. And obviously those are people that are not listening here to us, because we have talked about this for a long, long time. And you just have to see it for yourself. And when you do, let me know along the way. Let's see if we can grab another call here. Let's go to wild card line number 3. Talk to Wes from Ohio. Hey there, Wes. Welcome to Coast to Coast AM. Hi.
2: Hey, Connie.
0: Hey, Wes.
2: I've been waiting for a while.
0: I know you have.
2: This really doesn't have to do with like any kind of disclosure or anything.
0: Okay.
2: It's just something that I struggle with. I struggle with severe PTSD. I had a drowning, an accidental drowning accident back in 2024. I was underwater for 7 minutes.
0: Oh. Where were you? What happened? How'd you get saved?
2: It was a swimming pool. And it was heat related and dehydration related. I guess when I went under the water or something like that, it caused my body to basically just shut down.
0: Mm.
2: So, but I did die. I died. I was brought back with CPR by my sister-in-law. I had zero pulse. I had zero breathing. I was gone. But she brought me back. And the strangest thing, I saw a Native American man.
0: You know what? Wes, we got to take a break. And normally I would cut you off, but I want to hear what you got to say. Hang on the phone so that when we come back, we can talk to you, okay? Because I want to hear this. I know this is important, and I appreciate that you're going to tell us about it. So, Wes, please hang on the phone. Open lines continue. Give us a call in. We'll talk to Wes when we come back here, Coast to Coast AM.

0: recently on Flight 1080.
1: Yeah, much like Dave was saying on the way over here, he was saying that he doesn't understand why people get tattoos on the back of their head.
2: Why do that? Because you never see it. The only reason I would get a tattoo on my head would be a tattoo of some eyeballs and you know, a face that would throw off the mountain lions out there. It'll blow their mind. Now, that tattoo makes sense on the back of your head.
1: Well, it's intimidating.
3: Well, only if you don't grow your hair out.
2: No one's going to be intimidated by a scary tattoo on the back of your head. They would be intimidated by the tattoo in front of your head.
1: You wouldn't be scared of a tattoo, you know, on the back of your head?
2: Like today, I saw a guy. Today, the guy I saw was bald, and he had an Aztec calendar tattooed on the back of his head.
1: Oh, okay.
2: But if you wanted it to be intimidating, you would put it on the front of your face, right?
1: It is true, yeah.
2: And if you really want to seem weird, like off your rocker, you would put a modern-day calendar rather than an Aztec calendar.

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2: Breaking news at Town Hall. I'm Bob Agnew in Washington. Republicans on Capitol Hill say they're fighting for election integrity. That includes Tennessee Senator Marsha Blackburn proposing a new bill that would have states to compare their voter rolls to data from Homeland Security.
3: Checking 26 states check those voter rolls against that system, and they remove people that are not allowed to vote.
2: And Blackburn says a goal of her bill is eliminating people who are in the country illegal and simply not eligible to vote. She spoke this week with the Salem Radio Network. Police investigating a shooting spree that left one person dead and 10 injured in Midland, Texas.
4: I would really ask Midlanders to pray for the families of those who've been impacted, for the victims themselves, for the family of the one who is a confirmed deceased.
2: That's Midland Mayor Lori Blong. She says she's thankful for police stopping the gunman. New details about those deadly Southern California wildfires fueling some new debate.
5: Conservative commentators say the fires that killed more than a dozen people and destroyed thousands of homes in Malibu and Pacific Palisades were not simply a natural disaster tied to so-called climate change. Instead, they point to a federal case in Los Angeles involving a suspect accused of deliberately setting the blaze.
2: That is correspondent Ron Taylor. Stocks rose after oil prices eased and SpaceX stocks soared.
6: Stocks rose on Wall Street as crude oil prices fell again. SpaceX soared on its first day of trading. The S&P 500 rose 0.5% Friday. The Dow added 353 points. That's about 0.7%. The NASDAQ Composite gained 0.3%. Stocks got some help from a 3.4% drop in the price of Brent crude. SpaceX jumped 19.2%. That marked the biggest IPO on record and made Elon Musk the world's first trillionaire. Seth Sutel, New York.
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2: A push for transparency in healthcare pricing. Here's correspondent Bill Alexander.
8: The Trump administration is warning more than 500 hospitals to disclose basic cost information, saying hidden pricing drives up costs for American families. Hospitals that fail to comply could face penalties up to $2 million a year. Officials say stronger enforcement will help patients shop for care and curb runaway healthcare spending ahead of the midterms. I'm Bill Alexander.
2: Ford is recalling more than 250,000 vehicles that were incorrectly repaired under a previous recall. That one had been meant to fix a problem that caused the engine to stall while driving. The recall includes more than 250,000 Ford Focus. Ford said the canister purge valve in those vehicles may malfunction, causing the engine to stall unexpectedly while driving. Needless to say, that increases the risk of a possible crash or injury. You'll find breaking news and analysis at townhall.com. A federal judge has apologized after receiving a private reprimand for misconduct.
9: A federal judge who was disciplined after an investigation found that she had sex with a police officer in her chambers wrote a letter to a former law clerk apologizing for her, quote, harmful, offensive, and unprofessional behavior. An investigation found that U.S. District Judge

0: Eleanor Ross had sex in the courthouse with a high-ranking uniformed police officer within earshot of staff, attended a partisan event, and initially lied about it when confronted. Ross wrote in her letter that her actions were patently wrong and there is no excuse. I'm Lisa Dwyer.
1: AI giant Anthropic says it's taken its latest artificial intelligence models, Fable 5 and Mythos 5, offline to comply with a directive from the Trump administration to prevent their use by foreign nationals. More of these stories at Town Hall.
2: Countdown for a blast off. X minus 5. Minus 4, minus 3, minus 2, X minus 1, fire. From the far horizons of the unknown come transcribed tales of new dimensions in time and space. These are stories of the future, adventures in which you'll live in a million could-be years, on a thousand maybe worlds. The National Broadcasting Company presents X minus one. If you wanted to take over our world with a minimum amount of resistance and trouble, how would you go about it? Tonight we'll tell you how, with a strange and chilling story by George Lefferts. The Parade.
3: You are Mr. Sid Ryan.
4: The same.
3: My name is Luchar. I am a Martian.
4: Ah, pleased to meet you, Mr. Lu... What was that again?
3: A Martian.
4: As in Orson Welles?
3: Precisely.
4: I'm a Rotarian myself. Sit down.
3: Thank you.
4: Now that we've had our little joke, Mr. Luchar, what can Publicity Associates do for you?
3: I am interested in obtaining publicity. It has been my observation that advertising and publicity are the very backbone of earthly civilization.
4: Spoken like a true Martian, Mr. Luchar. Now, if you'll tell me the name of the client...
3: The client, of course, will be the Martians.
4: You don't give up, do you?
3: Give up?
4: The gag, I mean. Oliver...
5: Yes, Mr. Ryan?
4: This is Mr. Luchar.
5: Oh, how do you
4: Mr.
5: do?
4: Mr. Luchar claims to be a Martian. Take him outside, will you, Oliver?
3: I'm happy to see, Mr. Ryan, that my telling you I am a Martian has approximately the effect I guessed it would. I believe we can do business. I have here cash retainer of $5,000.
4: Oliver... Take a look at that wad of lettuce.
5: It's the real stuff, Mr. Ryan.
3: And my client is prepared to spend many times that amount.
4: Well, sit down, Mr. Luchar. Oliver, get the client a cigar, the 50-cent box.
5: Yes, sir.
3: Thank you.
4: Well, now, what can I do for you, sir?
3: I wish you to manage a publicity campaign. A very large and important campaign.
4: Is the product established, or is it something brand new?
3: Something quite new. Now... What would you judge the most effective type of campaign?
4: Well, if the client has a lot of dough to throw around, a suspense campaign is best. First, you place ads in the paper saying, watch this space. Then, about a week later, you run an ad saying XYZ or PDQ, and you get people guessing what it means. Then, finally, when you've teased them enough, you bust loose and unveil the product.
3: Excellent. We will conduct a suspense campaign.
4: Of course, in this kind of campaign, secrecy is very important. Once the name of the product leaks out, it spreads like wildfire and the whole campaign is kafloppo.
3: Quite so. The utmost secrecy.
4: You realize, of course, these things cost like crazy.
3: Would, say, $1 million cover expense?
4: Come again?
3: I said, would $1 million cover it?
4: Why, yes, I am. You did say $1 million.
3: I understood that you have handled some very large accounts. Of course, if this is too big...
4: No, not at all. As a matter of fact, I seldom touch anything less. Right, Oliver?
5: Huh? Oh, of course, that's right, Mr. Ryan. Absolutely right. Yes,
3: sir. You will begin, then, by saturating the newspapers, the radio, the streetcars with a very simple statement.
4: What's that?
3: I will write it on a card. Here you are.
4: The... Martians are coming. Say, that's not a bad teaser. Got that, Oliver?
5: Yes, sir.
3: The next ad will read, June 1st is Martian Day.
5: June 1st is Martian Day.
4: What happens on June 1st?
3: The parade takes place.
4: What parade?
3: I wish you to arrange a parade up Fifth Avenue.
4: You mean like the Macy Parade?
3: Exactly. Except that the theme will be the world of tomorrow, the Martian world. My client would like it to be a gay affair. Balloons, clowns, pennants, pretty drum majorettes.
4: Say, that sounds terrific. I might be able to interest the department stores in a tie-in.
3: Fine. The parade will climax the campaign. On June 1st, the product will be unveiled.
4: Good enough. By the way, Mr. Luchard, just what is the product? What are we selling?
3: Oh, no, Mr. Ryan. Secrecy, remember?
4: Yeah, but after all...
3: Mr. Ryan, all will be revealed to you in good time. For the moment, let us say that we are selling a concept.
4: A concept?
3: The concept of invasion from Mars.
6: Sorrell Talent Agency.
4: Sammy Sorrell, please.
6: This is Sammy.
4: This is Sid Ryan over at Publicity Associates. Listen, Sammy, how are you fixed for midgets?
6: I got midgets.
4: Fine, I need 40 midgets for a parade. 40. June 1st. And listen, Sammy, I want them dressed in little spacesuits.
6: In little...
4: You know, like men from Mars.
6: Mars.
4: Okay? And I want some movie extras, maybe 50 of them.
6: 50.
4: Also rigged up like men from Mars. Make them look gruesome. Got that?
6: Gruesome.
4: Also, I need some horses with pretty girls on top of them. Maybe you can get that bunch from Maroney's Traveling Circus, the one we booked for the Fireman's Parade in Albany last year.
6: Yeah, I'll try, Sid.
4: Never mind the expense. Just get me the talent.
6: It sounds like you landed a big client there. Who is it?
4: It's a secret. I gotta hang now. Call me back, Sammy.
6: Right.
4: How you doing, Oliver?
5: Oh, fine, Mr. Ryan. Just fine. I got 100 small boys pasting little stickers. The Martians are coming on the subway platforms.
4: Good.
5: We got full-page ads in all the dailies.
4: Good.
5: And 10-second spot announcements on every local station.
4: Good.
5: It's costing a fortune.
4: Good. The more it costs, the bigger our percentage. Spend like you were going to the electric chair, Oliver.
5: Yes, sir. How are you making out in the parade?
4: If it comes off, it'll be the biggest thing since Bonham invented the midget. I've got Macy's, Gimbel's, and Saks to contribute floats. Everything is built around the Martian theme, see? Even the horses will have long feelers attached to them and funny-looking extra legs. It'll be sensational.
5: Well, that sounds fine, only...
4: Only what?
5: Mr. Ryan, we don't even know what we're selling.
4: Oliver, my boy, do you think old Sid Ryan has been sitting here spending all this moolah and not putting two and two together?
5: You mean... You know who Luchar represents?
4: Just by accident, understand. I have learned that Century Pictures is making a big new epic. One of those expensive pictures they make in secret and then spring on the public because they don't want the other studios to get the jump on them.
5: What's the picture?
4: A space opera titled Invasion from Mars. Get it?
5: Oh. Oh, I begin to see.
4: Also, by mere coincidence, it's supposed to have its premiere sometime around June 1st. You follow me?
5: Yes, but... Mr. Ryan, Century has an exclusive contract with New Features Syndicate for all their publicity.
4: Suppose Century Pictures doesn't like the way New Features is handling their stuff. They want to get out of the contract, but New Features says no, so they have to get around the contract. A man named Lucha, client unknown, starts publicizing the Martian invasion. Need I go further?
5: Oh, I don't know, Mr. Ryan. Sounds pretty far-fetched to me, but I don't know.
4: That's what I like about you, Oliver. You're so innocent. Now, let me talk to Commissioner Patrick, please. Sid Ryan.
7: Hello.
4: Commish, Sid Ryan.
7: Oh. How are you, Ryan?
4: Fine.
7: What is it this time? You want to drop a man off the Empire State Building into a teacup full of water? The answer is no. Also, we're not arresting any fan dancers.
4: You know I don't handle fan dancers. I want a permit for a parade. June 1st, 5th Avenue. It's a Sunday. There's no traffic.
7: Now, look, Ryan,
4: Macy's gets a permit. Gimbel's gets a permit. The American Legion gets a permit. The Sons of Erin march every time Morton Downey sings The Wearing of the Green. Oh, don't give me a hard time, Patrick. This is too big. I have the 5th Avenue Merchants Association behind me.
7: Okay, Ryan. Fill out the forms. I'll pass them along to the license commissioner.
4: That's my boy.
7: By the way, what's the occasion for this parade?
4: Well, don't you read the papers, Patrick? June 1st is Martian Day.
3: How is the campaign going, Mr. Ryan?
4: Like wildfire, Mr. Luchar, like wildfire. Everybody and his brother is going along with the gag. Yesterday, we distributed 50,000 Martian hats to school kids. I got some of the merchants doing World of Tomorrow displays in their windows. Every big novelty manufacturer in town is climbing on the bandwagon. They want to get into the parade with floats, giveaways, anything. Everybody smells a buck to be made. I wouldn't be surprised if the mayor himself declared Martian Day. I've even arranged for Commissioner Patrick to accept a $50,000 check for the policeman's benevolent fund from the man from Oz. Oh, it's terrific, terrific. My blood pressure's up to 200.
3: Excellent.
4: I understand Century Pictures spent over $1 million making that space opera.
3: My big pardon?
4: Oh, calm, Mr. Lucha. Sid Ryan wasn't born yesterday, you know. I know who our client is, even if you don't admit it.
3: You do?
4: Always thinking that's me.
3: Well, as long as you know, let's keep it to ourselves, shall we, Mr. Ryan? As you once remarked, when these things leak out, it destroys the surprise and ruins the effectiveness of the campaign.
8: Ladies and gentlemen, this is Ken Daly speaking to you from our portable transmitter atop the reviewing stand for the much-heralded Martian Parade on Fifth Avenue. It's a beautiful sunlit day here in New York, a perfect day for a parade, and the streets are packed with thousands of spectators all eager to find out what this is all about. There's an air of shrill expectancy. Some of the kids and their parents have been camped on the curbstone since early this morning to be sure of ringside seats when the so-called Martians pass by. I've just had word from Sol Brown up at Central Park Mall that the Martians have landed from big pink balloons. And now, while we're waiting for the arrival of the parade, we brought some people up to our microphone to tell you their reactions to this most spectacular of all publicity stunts.
9: That's right.
8: Come on. What's your name, madam?
10: Miss Ada Shackley.
8: A little louder, please.
10: Miss Ada Shackley.
8: Uh-huh. And where are you from, Mrs. Shackley?
10: Columbus, Ohio.
8: I see. And I see you have your family with you, too. Two little curly-headed blonde boys. Are you in New York on vacation?
10: We came for the Shriners Convention with their daddy.
8: What do you think of Martian Day, Mrs. Shackley?
10: Well, it all seems very strange to me, but the boys have been pestering me to watch it, so we've been standing here 2 hours. I can't make head or tail of it.
8: Well, neither can a lot of other people, Mrs. Shackley. But judging by the thousands here today, there's a lot of curiosity.
10: Curiosity killed the cat, folks say.
8: Well, let's hope not. Thank you, Mrs. Shackley. This is Mr. Sid Ryan, ladies and gentlemen, the publicity man who's the brains behind the Martian Day stunt. Hello, Sid.
11: Good morning, Kenneth.
8: Easy, not so close to the mic.
11: Oh, sorry.
8: Hey, Sid, you've certainly lifted the lid this time.
11: Looks like it, doesn't it?
8: Sid, there's been a great deal of speculation as to exactly what all this is leading up to. I've heard some folks say it's a big war bond drive. Others think it's just to stimulate local business. And, look, I understand in the trade itself, the smart money says you're building for the premiere of Century's forthcoming extravaganza, Invasion from Mars. Now, come clean. Can you tell us what the real story is?
11: Ken, I'd like to, but honestly, I can't.
8: Oh, man of mystery, eh? Are you going to watch the parade from the stand here?
11: No, Ken, I can't stand noise. I'm going out to my office and watching comfort.
8: Well, thank you, Sid Ryan, and good luck. Let's go. And here they come, ladies and gentlemen. The first units of the big Martian parade, swinging down Fifth Avenue with fanfare, colored streamers, music, confetti, floats, all the trappings of a Mardi Gras. Of little midgets in weird-looking pink and blue spacesuits carrying Rube Goldberg weapons with signs painted on them. Let's see, I can read one which says, Atomic Blaster. Another one has a placard reading, We're Martian through Georgia. And here come the clowns, laughing and falling all over each other. They're giving free sugar candy to the kids along the way. Yes, ladies and gentlemen, this is a happy, laughing crowd along Fifth Avenue today. a true reflection of the great sense of humor and good nature that makes America the place it is. This is promised as the climax of the show. Now a great hush has fallen over the crowd. It's quite a sight to see these thousands of people standing here expectantly, hearing only the great regular sigh of their mass breathing. And now here they come, ladies and gentlemen, the Martians, marching in booted, helmeted ranks, row after row of them. My, this is an impressive sight, ladies and gentlemen, and a rather serious contrast to the rest of the joyous slapstick parade we've witnessed. There are perhaps, 200 tall, broad-chested men dressed in metallic gray spacesuits with thick glass visors drawn across their faces. Each is holding an ominous-looking ray gun at the ready position. They're marching in absolute silence, keeping step perfectly, as though some mute, unspoken command were marking time for them. The crowd seems rather grim and serious now. Perhaps they're reminded of the actuality of war and possible invasion. They stand solemnly, silently, watching. Even the children are awed. And now the first ranks of the Martians are moving past us, down Fifth Avenue toward the reviewing stands at the square. No one moves. What's that? What happened? There, a woman, ladies and gentlemen. She dashed out into the street. For what reason, I don't know. She attempted to lift the visor of one of the Martian spacesuits, but just as she reached the Martian, she fell forward in a dead faint. I tell you, I've never felt such mass tension in a crowd as we're experiencing here right now, today. All sorts of rumors have begun filtering back through the audience. There are excited whispers of she's dead, she fainted, and now an undercurrent of what? They're really Martians. This is an example of how a single incident can precipitate mass hysteria, ladies and gentlemen. I tell you, it's a mighty reassuring sight to see the blue uniforms of New York's finest spaced every 10 feet or so along the avenue. Somehow, I can't explain it, this incident has begun to work on what was a moment ago a happy, carefree crowd, and the complexion is changing.

0: Did you see that? A woman fainted.
1: Of course I saw it.
0: What do you suppose she saw?
1: Oliver, old man, did I ever tell you you were too naive for this business?
0: But that young woman ran out into the streets to get a close look at the Martians, and then she screamed and fainted dead away.
1: I'm well aware of that, Oliver, since I paid her $50 to do it.
0: What?
1: The dramatic moment, Oliver, the stock and trade of the good publicity man. Relax.
0: Holy smokes, you sure think of everything.
1: Yeah, for my share of this deal, roughly $100,000, I can afford to think of everything. Shut the window.
0: Don't you want to see the finish?
1: We'll go down to the reviewing stand for the finish. Right now, I want to make a phone call. By the way, where's Lucha?
0: I haven't seen him.
1: Well, he'll be around.
0: Boy, those Martians sure look like the real thing.
1: How would you know the real thing if you saw it, Oliver?
0: Well, gee, I don't know.
1: Close the window, Oliver.
0: Oh, yes, Mr. Ryan.

0: Sorrow's Talent Agency.
1: Sammy, this is Sid Ryan.
0: Say, listen, Sid, I was going to call you. I'm awful sorry about those Martians.
1: What do you mean, sorry? They're terrific.
0: No, don't joke, Sid. I mean it.
1: Well, I mean it, too. They're great, great.
0: Are you in the bag?
1: Never felt better.
0: You mean it, don't you?
1: Of course I mean it. What is this?
0: There are Martians in the parade?
1: About 150. Of course, I only ordered 50, but
0: Sid,
1: under the circumstances...
0: Sid.
1: What is it?
0: Sid, don't you know? I couldn't get you a single movie extra. There's a studio strike in New York. I was going to call you, but I figured...
1: Hey, wait a minute. Where'd these guys come from if you didn't hire them?
0: I don't know. Maybe Oliver...
1: Oh, hold on. Oliver?
2: Yes, Mr. Ryan?
1: Did you hire those Martians?
2: No, sir, I...
1: Sammy, this is on the level, isn't it?
0: Honest, Sid, I...
1: Okay, Sammy, I'll call you back.
2: What's the matter, Mr. Ryan?
1: I don't know. I just don't know. I've got to locate Lucha. What's Century Pictures number?
2: Mr. Ryan, this is Sunday.
1: Oh, yeah. Well, get me their publicity director, Marty Sanford, at home.
2: Oh, yes, sir. Yeah.
3: Three, two, one. Here you are.
1: Thanks.
4: Sanford.
1: Marty, this is Sid Ryan.
4: Oh, hello, Sid. How's the
1: fine, fine. Listen, Marty, this is dead serious. On the level, get it?
4: What's wrong?
1: I've got to locate Lucha.
4: Lou who?
1: Lucha, come on now, Marty. This is life and death. The guy you sent over to hire me for the invasion picture.
4: Invasion picture?
1: Invasion from Mars, the space opera.
4: Are you batty?
1: Marty.
4: That picture was shelved last month.
1: What?
4: Sure, back in the can. Too expensive and too fantastic. The big shots decided you can't sell a Martian invasion to the American public. And I never heard of a guy named Lou...
1: Mother in heaven.
2: What is it, Mr. Ryan? You look terrible.
1: That's too fantastic.
2: What's too fantastic, Mr. Ryan? Is something wrong?
1: Open that window. I want another look at those Martians.
2: Yes, sir.
1: Look at them. Oliver, you were in the Army. Could 150 movie extras learn to march like that in, say, 24 hours?
2: Not in 24 days, Mr. Ryan.
1: Not a second's hesitation. Not one other step. Look at the way they carry those ray guns at the ready. The only other time I've seen troops march like that was in a film of the Nazi storm troops marching through the streets of Paris. See those chests on. That's pride. Sheer, arrogant pride. Look at those chins. That's contempt. Nobody could act like that.
2: Mr. Ryan!
1: Oliver, get down there. Find that woman who fainted. Her name's Gloria Montex. Get her up here. Make it fast.
2: Here she is, Mr. Ryan. I can't get much sense out of her.
5: Stay away from me.
1: Gloria, it's me, Sid Ryan.
5: Oh, don't kid me. You're a Martian.
1: Gloria, settle down.
5: No, you're wearing a mask.
1: Baby, it's me, Sid.
5: And underneath, it's awful. It's all big green eyes and those feelers like a captive.
1: Baby, snap out of it. Listen, what happened down there? You ran out and screamed like I told you, but the fainting, that wasn't yet.
5: Oh, go away, please. Go away.
1: What'd you see?
5: Oh, no, please. It's too awful. Please, please.
1: Just one question, baby. Inside that helmet, what'd you see?
2: You won't get anything out of her, Mr. Ryan. She needs a doctor.
1: Okay, Oliver, I've heard enough anyway. You take care of Gloria here. Get her a drink.
2: Where are you going?
1: To see the commissioner. We got to stop this parade before things begin to happen.
6: Okay, Ryan, what's the beef?
1: Listen, Patrick, I don't know what it is, see, but something's wrong. You got to stop that parade.
6: I suppose you'd like the riot squad. That would get you a front page spread on every paper in town. Honest, you publicity guys give me a pay.
1: This may be a matter of life and death.
6: Oh, sure, sure. Look, Ryan, I've got no time for your cheap publicity gags. I'm a busy man.
1: Listen, I'm trying to tell you I don't know where these Martians came from, who they are, or anything about them. All I want you to do is stop the parade and make sure they're on the level.
6: Ryan, I'm wise to your tricks. Now, if you let the sergeant show you out...
1: You won't do it, huh? An honest citizen appeals for protection and you refuse it.
6: I most emphatically do. Now beat it.
1: All right, Patrick. I'll go right to the mayor's office. I'll have you busted flatter than a fried egg.
6: Go ahead. I'm sure his honor will be glad to toss you out on that phony nickel-plated skull of yours.
7: You heard me, Ryan. You cannot see the mayor.
1: Adolph, please. This isn't a gag. I don't want publicity. All I want to do is maybe prevent something horrible from happening.
7: In case you don't know it, wise guy, something horrible is already happening. A couple hundred little kids are in the hospital with ptomaine poisoning from that phony Martian candy you passed out. Or didn't you know?
1: I didn't. We've got to stop that parade.
7: Sure. Sure, you'd like nothing better than to start a panic now. Maybe a few hundred people would get trampled to death. Think of the newspaper space that would get you and your product.
3: I won't stand for this, Adolf.
7: You won't have to, because you're going to get out of here right now. Go on, beat it. Get out. You and your publicity stunts make me sick to my stomach.
3: Oliver! Oliver, where are you? Oliver! Oliver!
8: It is useless.
3: What?
8: To scream at him, Mr. Ryan. Your friend is quite dead.
3: Lucha.
8: He wanted to run to the police with some story about a Martian invasion. I found it necessary to restrain him.
3: Restrain him? You stinking murderer!
8: Now, Mr. Ryan, collect yourself. After all our planning, it wouldn't do to have everything spoiled, now would it?
3: Lucha, start talking and talk fast, because when you get through, I'm going to take you apart piece by piece. What's this all about?
8: But surely you know, Mr. Ryan, after all, you've been publicizing it for months.
3: Listen, you...
8: Please, do not interrupt. You see, before colonizing your planet, we Martians sent advanced scouts to study your habits, your weaknesses. We found that the people on Earth are predominantly conditioned by advertising and publicity, and so... We conceived the idea of treating our entire invasion as a vast publicity stunt. Clever, huh? After all, Mr. Ryan, who would suspect an invader who advertised his invasion in the newspaper, invited the public to his surprise attack, and spent millions publicizing his plans?
3: Holy jumping catfish.
8: You've done very well.
3: Then there was no product.
8: Ah, but there is a product. The product is... death.
3: What are you trying to do, Lucha?
8: We Martians are a humane people, Mr. Ryan. We do not like to destroy thousands where a few hundreds would suffice. In exactly 2 minutes, our troops will treat the world to a spectacle of death, which will bring the rest of your planet to its knees in horror. Nations will clamor to surrender.
3: Perhaps, Mr. Lucha. But not if I can help it. You... Quiet.
9: Yes, please.
3: Operator, this is Mr. Ryan. Get me the field telephone on the reviewing stand of the Martian Day Parade. Hurry.
9: Anyone in particular?
3: Just hurry!
10: Reviewing stand, Sergeant Cassidy.
3: Get me Commissioner Patrick.
10: Hello.
3: Hello.
10: Hello. You'll have to talk louder.
3: I want Commissioner Patrick.
10: Oh.
3: Patrick, Patrick!
10: Wait a minute. Things are quieting down. Now, what was it you wanted?
3: This is Ryan. I have to talk to the commissioner. It's a matter of life and death.
10: Oh, I'm sorry, you can't talk to him now. The chief Martian is presenting the PBA check to him. The Martians are going to fire a salute.
3: Listen, you got to stop him.
10: What?
3: Stop him!
10: I'm sorry, Mr. Ryan.
3: You idiot! The worst is going on!
9: This is the operator. I'm sorry, Mr. Ryan. You've been cut off. I can't seem to get them back.
3: Doesn't matter, operator. Nothing matters now.

0: Dynamite, X-1 has brought you The Parade, an original story written by George Lefferts. Featured in the cast were Joseph Curtin as Ryan, Joe DeSantis as Luchar, Alexander Scorby as Daly, Agnes Young as the woman, Ellen Deming as Gloria, John Thomas as Oliver, Arthur Anderson as Sammy, Wendell Holmes as the commissioner, and William Keane as Sanford. Your announcer, Don Pardo. X-1 was directed by Fred Way and is a transcribed NBC Radio Network production. Next week, the tables turn. Instead of Martians invading Earth, we bring you a tale of men invading Mars. Ray Bradbury's brilliant short story entitled Mars is Heaven. Suppose you were a member of the first rocket ship crew to land on Mars, but instead of seeing Martians, you find that you've landed in a town that looks just like home, that all your dead relatives and friends are there to greet you, so that as incredible as it may seem, you think you're really in heaven. That is, you think so, right up to the fatal moment, the moment of X minus one.
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Columbia's Parade of Outstanding Thrillers, produced by William Spear and scored by Bernard Herrmann. 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

0: Tonight's story, by the noted American author T.S. Stribling, deals with a crime of murder on an exotic and atmospheric island, with ragged beggars who slept in a Hindu temple and awoke with gold in their pockets, and a dead girl lying near them, and with a strange and mystical entrance into the life of hereafter, which was the experience of an American psychologist. For your suspenseful listening, we invite you to join us for A Passage to Benares. In Porto, Spain, in Trinidad, at 5:30 in the morning, Mr. Henry Pagioli, an American psychologist, stirred uneasily, became conscious of a splitting headache, opened his eyes in bewilderment, and then, with a shock, saw where he was. He got up, arranged his clothing. He tried with his neat psychological mind to recapture his dream, to bottle up again the little smoking wisps that still floated about within his aching head. By 7:00, he'd found his way back to the house of Mr. Lowe, his host in Port of Spain. Lowe was already about his coffee, with an interested spoon poised above the morning paper.
1: Ah, there you are. Good morning, Bagioli. I say, you are quiet. Didn't hear you get up at all. Have some breakfast?
2: Oh, thanks. I've been out for a breath of air. What's the news today?
1: Well, the new governor will arrive in Trinidad on the 12th, and, hello. Another native killed his wife. Tell me, Pagioli, as a psychologist, why do coolies kill their wives?
2: Oh, for various reasons, I imagine. Appear some of the facts.
1: Oh, I say, this is a coincidence. Really putting on a show for you, Pagioli, on your first visit to Trinidad.
2: How so?
1: Well, you remember that wedding procession you and I watched last evening down at the Hindu temple?
2: The temple? Oh, of course, the cream-colored little bride with the breastplates and the linked gold coins and the anklets and all the finery. Mm-hmm. And the bridegroom. What did you say his name was? Budman Lal?
1: Yes. Well, do you know what's happened? Budman Lal is in jail this morning, and his cream-colored little bride is dead, with her throat cut.
2: No. Do they think he did it?
1: No doubt of it. That's why he's in jail now. He always seemed like a sensible fellow, too. One of our best patrons. Which only proves my contention, Pagioli. A bridegroom of only 6 or 8 hours killing his wife without any reason at all.
2: Oh, there's usually some reason for murder.
1: Maybe. But I say, old boy, you're missing the point completely.
2: How?
1: Well, suppose you actually had gone and slept in the temple there last night. You wanted to, you know, remember? And I said, no white man ever stays all night in a coolie temple. Remember?
2: Yes, I remember. You said it simply isn't done.
1: Well, if you had, Pagioli, I say, that would have been a pretty kettle, wouldn't it?
2: Yes. Yes.
1: Well, I'm afraid I'll be mixed up in this. Both Mr. Lal and his uncle, Hira Das, are clients of mine. Old Hira Das is upwards of $5 million in my bank.
2: Hira Das? Didn't you tell me he built that temple where the murder took place?
1: Yes. It's what the Hindus call a temple and rest house. Hira Das gives rice and tea to any traveler who comes in for the night. It's an Indian custom to help mendicant pilgrims. A rich Indian will build a temple and rest house just as you Americans erect libraries.
2: Ah. What does it say there about the murder, though?
1: Budman Lal, nephew of the famous Mr. Hira Das, was arrested early this morning at his home for the alleged murder of his wife, whom he married yesterday. The body was found at 6:00 this morning in the temple where the wedding ceremony took place. The temple attendants gave the alarm. The victim's head was severed completely from her body and all her jewelry was gone. 5 coolie beggars who were asleep in the temple when the body was discovered were arrested. They all claimed ignorance of the crime, but a search of their persons revealed that each beggar had a piece of the bride's jewelry and a coin from a necklace. Budman Lal and his wife were seen to enter the temple at about 11 last night for the Hindu rite of purification. Mr. Lal, who is a prominent curio dealer, declines to say anything further.
2: Doesn't tell you very much, does it?
1: Not much.
2: What do you make of those beggars?
1: Oh, that's simple enough. Those devils laid in wait inside the temple until the husband went out and left his wife. Then they murdered her and divided the spoils.
2: But she had enough bangles and gee-jaws to give a dozen to each man.
1: Yes, you're quite right, Pagioli. That's a fact.
2: Why should they continue sleeping in the temple after they'd killed her if they did murder her?
1: Well, why shouldn't they? They knew they'd be suspected, and they couldn't get off the island without capture, so they thought they might as well lie down again and go back to sleep.
2: You may be right, Lowe, but that doesn't look like the solution to me.
1: Well, I'm satisfied that's how it occurred.
2: You mean the beggars killed her?
1: Mm-hmm.
2: Well, I don't think so. I rather fancy that the actual murderer took the girl's jewelry and went about the temple, thrusting a bangle and a coin in the pockets of each of the sleeping beggars to lay a false scent.
1: Oh, come now. That's laying it on a bit too thick, Butcher.
2: My dear Lowe, that's the only possible explanation for the coins in the beggar's pockets.
1: I tell you, boy, you've had lots of experience in these things. Come along with me, and we'll go up and see Mr. Hira Daz and see if we can't help his nephew.
2: I'll be glad to. But we'll go to the temple first. Then we'll call on Mr. Hira Daz.

0: Well, here we are. In spite of the police guard at the door, the temple doesn't look sinister in the daylight.
1: Yeah, it just looks dirty. Yeah, let's go in and question the beggars. Excuse me, did any of you fellows hear noises in this temple outside?
2: Oh, much sleep, sight. No noise. Policeman punch us wake this morning. Make sit still here.
1: What's your name?
2: Sudacham, sight.
1: When did you go to sleep last night?
2: When I ate rice and tea, sight.
1: Mm-hmm. Do you remember seeing Budman Lal and his wife enter this building last night?
2: Yes, remember, sight.
1: Did you see them go out?
2: No, sight. No one remember go out.
1: You were all asleep then, huh?
2: All asleep, sight.
1: Did you have any dreams during your sleep? Hear any noises?
2: I dream bad dreams, sight.
1: Huh?
2: When policeman punched me awake this morning, I think dream has come true.
3: And me, sight.
4: Me, too.
1: Did you all have bad dreams?
2: Yes, all have bad dreams.
0: Look here, Pazzoli, I don't see where this is getting us. I do think we ought to be getting on to old Haradatta's house.
1: No, I think we can now entirely discard the theory that the beggars murdered the girls.
0: On what grounds? They told you nothing except that they all had bad dreams.
1: That's the reason. They all had wild, fantastic dreams. That suggests that they were given some sort of opiate in their rice or tea last night. It's quite improbable that five ignorant coolies would have wit enough to concoct such a piece of evidence as that.
0: That's a fact, but I don't believe a Trinidad court would admit such evidence.
1: We're not looking for legal evidence. We're after some indication of the real criminal. Now I suggest that we get onto the house of Haradas.

0: Please come in, gentlemen. I've been expecting you. Please be seated.
1: Thank you.
2: Thank you.
0: Most mysterious murder in the life of my poor nephew will depend upon your exertions, gentlemen. Tell me, what do you think of the beggars that were found in the temple with the bangles and coins?
2: Well, I'm afraid my judgment of the beggars will disappoint you, Mr. Haradas.
0: Huh?
2: My theory is that they're innocent of the crime.
0: Really? Why do you say that?
2: Because they told me of dreams they had. All their dreams were very nearly identical.
0: You are not English, sir. No Englishman would have thought of that.
2: No, I'm American with a backlash sprinkling of Italian. My name's Pagioli.
0: What is your profession, Mr. Pagioli? You are a detective?
2: No, Mr. Duff. I'm a psychologist.
0: Ah, your soul is at least groping after knowledge. However, it gropes as a blind worm, Mr. Pagioli. And we must find the criminal who committed this crime and thus restore my nephew Goodman Lal to liberty. You can imagine what a blow this has been to me after I arranged this marriage for my nephew.
2: You did? Arranged a marriage for a nephew who was in his 30s?
0: Yes, Mr. Pagioli. Mm. I wanted him to avoid the pitfalls into which I fell.
2: Ah.
0: He was unmarried, and he'd already begun to add dollars to dollars. I did the same thing. Now, look at me. An empty old man in a foreign land. What good is this house where men of my own kind can't come and sit with me when I have no grandchildren to romp and play? No. I've piled up dollars and pounds. I've eaten the world, Mr. Pagioli, and found it bitter. Now here I am, an outcast.
2: And why don't you go back to India, Mr. Haradas?
0: Why, Mr. Pagioli, my mind is half English. If I should return to Benares, I'd walk about thinking what the temples cost. How much was the value of the stone set in the eye of Krishna's image? If I would ever be one with my own people again, Mr. Pagioli, I must leave this Western mind and body here in Trinidad.
2: That's very interesting and moving, but we were discussing your nephew, Budman Lal.
0: Wait. In searching for the criminal, I would suggest you look for a moneyed man. Let me tell you my suspicions, and you can work out the details.
2: What are they?
0: I went out of the temple this morning to have the body of my poor murdered niece brought here to my villa for burial. I talked to the five beggars, and they told me there was a sixth sleeper in the temple last night.
2: Was there indeed?
0: Yes, Mr. Lowe, a white man.
2: A white man?
0: Yes, Mr. Lowe. All five of the coolies and my man, Gurkha, told me it was true.
2: But, Mr. Haradas, decapitation is not an American mode of murder.
0: American?
2: I was speaking generally. I mean a white man's method of murder.
0: That is indicative in itself. I meant to call your attention to that point. It shows the white man was a highly educated man who had studied the mental habits of other people from his own. So he was enabled to give the crime an extraordinary resemblance to a Hindu crime.
2: But what motive could a white man have?
0: Possibly robbery, Mr. Pagioli. Or if he were a very intellectual man, he might have murdered the poor child by way of experiment.
2: A murder by experiment?
0: Yes, Mr. Lowe. To record the psychological reaction.
2: Why? I can't entertain such a theory as that, Mr. Haradas.
1: Oh, no. It is too far-fetched.
0: However, it is worth investigating, is it not?
2: Yes, yes, but I'll begin my investigations with the man Gurkha.
0: By all means, Mr. Pagioli. And in your investigations, gentlemen, hire any assistance you may need. Draw on me for any amount. I want my nephew exonerated, and above all things, I want the real criminal apprehended and brought to the gallows.

0: What do you think of that, Pajari?
1: White man in that temple. Ah, sounds like pure fiction to me, to Shield Bubman Lau. You know, these fellows hang together like thieves. Say, it's a jolly good thing we didn't decide to sleep in the temple last night, isn't it?
2: You know, in my opinion, Lowe, the actual criminal is Bubman Lau.
1: Ah, same here. I thought so ever since I first saw the account in the paper. Somehow these fellows will chop their wives to pieces for no reason at all.
2: Now, what do you know about Bubman Lau?
1: Well, he was born here, and Zora has been a figure because of his rich uncle.
2: Lived here all his life?
1: Uh-huh. Except when he was in Oxford for 6 years.
2: Oh, he's an Oxford man, huh?
1: Yes, yes.
2: There you are. That's the trouble.
1: I don't understand. What do you mean, Pozzoli?
2: Well, no doubt he fell in love with some English girl, but when old Hira Das chose a Hindu child for his wife, Goodman couldn't refuse marriage. No man was going to quarrel with a $5 million legacy. And then he chose this ghastly method of getting rid of the child bride.
1: I dare say you're right. I feel sure Bubman Lau killed the girl. George, I'm getting tired of walking. There's a cab. Let's hop it and ride the rest of the way. Hi, cabby! A cab!
3: I say, oh, I...
1: Well, aren't you coming?
2: You know, I don't feel that I can conscientiously continue this investigation trying to clear a person whom I have every reason to believe guilty.
1: But, man, don't leave me like this. At least come as far as police headquarters with me and explain your theory about Guka, the temple keeper, and the right.
2: Well, I thought I'd go back to your cottage and pack my things.
1: Pack your things? Well, your boat doesn't sail until Friday.
2: Yes, I know, but there's a daily service to Curacao. It took me to go there.
1: Oh, no. Come, you can't run off like that just when I stirred up an interesting murder mystery for you to unravel. Why, Pozzoli, you ought to appreciate my efforts as a host more than that.
2: Well, all right. To the police station.
3: Yes, I... Hurry up! Come on.
1: Chief Vickers, this is my friend, Mr. Pozzoli. Mr. Pozzoli, Mr. Vickers is chief of Trinidad's police force.
4: How do you do? How do you do?
1: Chief Vickers, I've asked Mr. Pozzoli's counsel in the Bubman Lau murder case. He's already developed a theory as to who is the actual murderer of Mrs. Bubman Lau.
4: So have I.
1: Now, in this matter, Chief Vickers, I want to be perfectly frank with you. I'll admit we're in this case in the employ of Mr. Hira Das and are making an effort to clear his nephew, Bubman Lau. We felt confident you'd use the skill of the police department of Port of Spain to work out a theory clearing Bubman Lau just as readily as you would to convict him.
4: Our department usually devotes time to conviction and not to clearing criminals.
1: Yes, yes, I know that, but if our theory will point out the actual murderer...
4: What is your theory?
1: Mr. Pozzoli's deduction is based on the dreams of the men who were found in the temple.
4: So Mr. Pozzoli's deduction is based on dreams.
2: It would be a remarkable coincidence, Mr. Vickers, if 5 men had lurid dreams simultaneously without some physical cause. It suggests strongly that their tea or rice was soaked. Now, if you find out what soporific was used, then have your men search the sales record of the drugstores in the city to see who has lately bought such a drug. You will find the murderer.
4: Uh-huh. How do you like Trinidad, Mr. Pozzoli?
2: I like it very much indeed.
4: You've just arrived, haven't you?
2: Yes.
4: In what university do you teach back in the States?
2: Ohio State.
4: A chair of criminal psychology in an ordinary state university?
2: I'm not a professor. I'm simply a docent, and I haven't specialized on criminal psychology. I quiz on general psychology.
4: You're not teaching now?
2: No, this is my sabbatical year.
4: You look young to have taught in the university 6 years. But then you Americans start young in your land of specialists. Now, you, Mr. Pozzoli, I suppose you're wrapped up heart and soul in your psychology.
2: I am.
4: You'd do anything in the world to advance yourself in the science.
2: I rather think so.
4: Especially keen on original research work.
1: Ha-ha, that's what he is, G. Vickers. You know what he asked me to do yesterday afternoon?
4: No, what, Mr. Lowe?
2: Oh, I don't think we ought to burden Mr. Vickers with our household anecdotes.
4: Oh, but I'm really curious. Just what did Mr. Pozzoli ask you to do yesterday afternoon, Mr. Lowe?
1: Oh, well, really nothing at all. It was just a little psychological experiment he wanted to do.
4: And did he do it?
1: Oh, no, I wouldn't hear it.
4: Oh, as unconventional as that?
2: Oh, it was really nothing at all.
4: I think I could guess your anecdote if I tried, gentlemen. About a half an hour ago, I received a telephone message from my man stationed at the temple to keep a lookout for you and Mr. Pozzoli.
1: A lookout for us?
4: Yes, because one of the coolies under arrest told him that Mr. Pozzoli slept in the temple last night.
1: Oh, but that's not true. That's exactly what he didn't do. He suggested it to me, but I said no. You remember, Pozzoli, You didn't do it. Did you, Pagani? Did you?
4: You see, he did.
1: Gentlemen, I had a perfectly valid and important reason for sleeping in the temple last night, and so I can only ask your sympathetic attention to what I'm about to say.
4: Go on.
1: You remember, Lo, you and I were down there watching a wedding procession. Well, just as the music stopped and the procession entered the building, suddenly it seemed to me as if they'd vanished.
4: Naturally, they'd gone to the building.
1: No, I don't mean that. I'm afraid you won't understand what I do mean. That the whole procession had ceased to exist, melted into nothing. You see, that's really the idea on which the Hindus base their notion of heaven. Oblivion, nothing.
4: Yes, I've heard that before.
1: Well, our medieval Gothic architecture was a conception of our Western heaven, and I thought perhaps the Indian architecture had somehow caught the motif of the Indian religion, you know, suggested nirvana. That's what amazed and intrigued me. That's why I wanted to sleep in a place. I wanted to see if I could further my shredded impression. Does that make any sense to you, Mr. Bates?
4: We are not interested why you went, Mr. Pagioli. We know a murder took place in the temple.
1: You don't... can't think that I committed a horrible murder as an experiment.
4: You intellectual chaps do some pretty weird things, Mr. Pagioli. Well, only the other day I was reading about two young intellectuals. Yes, these fellows I read about also tried to turn an honest penny by their murder. I don't suppose you happened to notice yesterday that the little bride, Maila Ran, was almost covered with gold bangles and coins.
1: Of course I noticed. But I had nothing whatever to do with her. I did sleep in the temple.
4: By the way, you say you slept on a rug just as the coolies did.
1: Yes, I did.
4: And you didn't wake up either, Mr. Pudgeon?
1: No.
4: Then did the child's murderer happen to put a coin and a bangle in your pocket, just as he did the other sleepers in the temple?
1: I don't know. I haven't looked in my pocket since then.
4: Then please do so now, Mr. Pagioli.
1: Oh, yes. Here they are, Mr. Pagioli.
4: You don't happen to have any more, do you?
1: No. I've already been through all my pockets and I haven't any more.
4: Well, that's something. Of course, you might have expected just such a questioning as this and provided yourself with these two pieces of gold, but I doubt it. Somehow, I don't believe that you're an experienced enough man to think of such a thing. However, we shall see. I suppose you have no objection, Mr. Pagioli, to my accompanying you over to have a little search of your baggage in Mr. Lowe's cottage.

0: Now then, Mr. Pagioli, be so kind as to open your trunk.
1: Good heavens.
0: Mm-hmm. Just as I thought. A trunk tray full of bangles and coins. I'll say one thing for you, though, Mr. Pagioli. Your nerve almost got you by.
1: But you... You can't believe that I did it.
0: So,
1: you don't believe I did this, do you?
0: I don't.
1: You trunk. If I did it, I would sleepwalking. God, to think that it's possible, but right here in my own...
0: Well, we might as well start back, I suppose. This is all.
1: I'll go back with you, Pagioli. I'll see you through. Somehow I can't. I won't believe you did it. You know, Pagioli, you set out to see a Budman Lal, and, well, dash it all. It looks as if you had.
0: No, he didn't. Budman Lal was out of jail at least an hour before you fellows came into police headquarters to see me.
1: Out? You mean that you turned him loose?
0: Yes.
1: How's that, Chief Vickers?
0: Because, Mr. Lowe, he didn't go to the temple at all with his wife last night. He went down to Queen's Park Hotel and played billiards till 1 o'clock. He called up a few friends and proved that easily enough.
1: Well, that leaves nobody but...
0: Yes? Pagioli.
1: I don't know anything about it. I did commit the murder. I was asleep. I don't know anything about it. That's all I can say. I don't know anything about it.
0: Perhaps the rest in jail will help restore your memory. Well, we'll see.
1: Come now, Pagioli, old man. Don't be too downhearted. I promise you, I'll do everything I can

0: In the case against Henry Poggioli, having been duly tried by a jury of your peers who have been found guilty and by the powers invested in me, I hereby sentence you to be hanged by the neck until you are dead.
1: To recall a lost dream is the most tantalizing task ever a human brain was gripped to. But if I lie still long enough on this book, perhaps I can recapture the dream I had in the temple last night. Yes. Yes. It seems to me that the image on the altar moved, and suddenly the dome overhead was opened and left me staring upward into a vast abyss, where I was alone in endless space, where all creatures and all matter that had ever been or ever would be were wrapped up in me. Passione. That's my dream. That's an odd thing. Six men dreaming the same dream in different terms. There must be a physical cause for such a phenomenon. Of course. I've got it. Vickers.
2: Oh, I have it. I've solved it. Get me out of here. I know who killed the girl.

0: What is it, my friend?
1: I know who murdered the bride. All I've adapted it. Listen. Listen. Go tell Becker to take the gold he found in my trunk and develop all the fingerprints on it. He'll find Hiradasa's prints. Also tell him to follow out that opiate clue I gave him. He'll find Hiradasa and a man to put the gold in my trunk. See if they don't find brass or steel filings in my room where the scoundrel sat and filed a new key.
0: But they've already done that long ago.
1: Yes.
0: But certainly. And old Hiradasa confessed everything. Though why a rich old man like him should have murdered a pretty child is more than I can see.
1: Why did he pick on me as a scapegoat?
0: Oh, he explained that to the police.

0: I'm Bob Agnew in Washington. A recent Senate hearing on COVID-19 vaccines and alleged attacks on scientific publications. Wisconsin Senator Republican Ron Johnson told the Salem Radio Network his investigation shows there was a massive FDA and CDC cover-up regarding the safety of COVID vaccines for children.
1: And what they told us, this is too noisy, it's simply not working. We're going to use the FDA's empirical Bayesian data mining. The exact, that is the algorithm, that is the system that they knew was hiding and masking safety signals. So this is, to me, to my mind, the biggest government scandal in my lifetime.
0: Republican Senator Marsha Blackburn says Democrats and some Republicans are standing in the way of getting the Save America Act passed. They seem to be standing in the way, she says, of voter integrity.
2: They have worked overtime, making illegal legal, opening the border, shutting down DHS. This is all part of their game. Abolish ICE, which is one of their goals. Defund federal law enforcement, another of their goals.
0: Senator Blackburn told the Salem Radio Network she's proposing a new bill similar to the Save America Act. In her case, it would incentivize states to simply examine their voter rolls and compare them to data from Homeland Security to eliminate people who shouldn't even be in the country, let alone vote. Allegations of voter fraud in Los Angeles drawing some sharp concern from conservatives.
3: Videos from Skid Row show several homeless individuals claiming they were paid small amounts to vote for Mayor Karen Bass and Councilwoman Nithya Raman. The footage, now referred to the Justice Department, also follows reports of questionable voter registrations tied to shelters. Conservative critics say the claims point to potential abuse of the system and demand a full federal investigation to ensure election integrity and accountability. Ken Lorman reporting.
0: Winning session on Wall Street yesterday. The Dow closed up 353 points. More from townhall.com.
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0: A deadly shooting has rocked the city of Midland in West Texas.
5: The active shooter situation has been resolved.
6: Midland Mayor Lori Blong.
5: And the shooter is confirmed deceased.
6: The suspect, identified by state law enforcement as 45-year-old Victor Mata Villarreal, was found dead after a standoff with police following an attack that left one person dead and at least 10 others injured. Police say the suspect shot at officers during a chase just days earlier. Gunfire started in one part of the city before ending up near a veterinary hospital that was swarmed by police. Audio courtesy KMID KPEJ. I'm Jennifer King.
0: Shares of SpaceX soared 19% in their Wall Street debut on Friday. The shares opened up at $150 and finished Friday slightly below $161, just enough to make a trillionaire out of CEO Elon Musk and give the company itself a market value now of around $2.1 trillion. You'll find more on these stories at townhall.com. Two female court clerks in Utah, sympathetic to illegal aliens, are under arrest now. Police say Jennifer Joma and Lauren Kelsey Morrow, both of Logan, Utah, have been indicted. The two worked at the Logan City Municipal Justice Center. Here's more details from correspondent Laura Winters.
7: These two women in their 20s are accused of helping an illegal alien evade ICE agents. These clerks are also accused of obstructing immigration proceedings by helping at least one of three other illegal aliens escape out a back door so ICE could not arrest or deport them.
0: That is Laura Winters reporting. The Government Accountability Office says improper payments continue to go out. The GAO estimates $186 billion in improper payments in fiscal 2025. That was up $24 billion from the year before. You'll find more on these stories at townhall.com. From Washington, I'm
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2: Opinions expressed on the following program are not necessarily those of KSCO staff, management, or advertisers. 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

0: With SRN News, I'm Bob Agnew in Washington. AI giant Anthropic said on Friday it's taken its latest artificial intelligence models, Fable 5 and Mythos 5, offline. That's meant to comply with a directive coming from the Trump administration to prevent their use by foreign nationals. The Government Accountability Office says improper payments keep climbing. The GAO estimates $186 billion in improper payments in fiscal 2025. That's up $24 billion compared to the previous year. Total errors nearing $3 trillion since the year 2003. The Trump administration taking steps to help American families know what they're spending when they go to the hospital. 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
2: Howdy, folks. 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I've been hogtied. My dog bit me. My roof leaks. Taxes, what are those? 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I'll call those folks at Knox Roofing. 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Okay, well, thanks for listening. I think the number for them is 831-461-0634. Okay, thanks, folks.
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2: We had filed bankruptcy back in 2019, and now we are back in debt again for a sum of about $118,000, not including my mortgage. 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

0: over time. Ken Lorman reporting.
1: A recent Senate hearing on COVID-19 vaccines and alleged attacks on scientific publications that countered the government line are shedding some light now on skepticism toward pandemic-era public health institutions and the information they put out. Earlier this month, Wisconsin Republican Senator Ron Johnson began a probe of some of that information that came out, and he told the Salem Radio Network about it this week. He said his investigation showed both the FDA and CDC actually covered up concerning data regarding the safety of COVID vaccines for children.
2: Three successive months, Dr. Sharsman, she's the data mining expert, so was warning them, continued to do data runs, showed more very serious adverse events, and they blew her off. They told her to cease and desist. Let me add, the CDC used a different technique for data mining. It called the proportional reporting ratio. And a bunch of us in 2022 were asking to see that data, the results of it. Finally, they released it to Epoch Times, showing all, the PRR was showing all kinds of safety signals, and they just blew it off.
1: Johnson told the Salem Radio Network this week consumers were often misled about the efficacy and safety of the COVID vaccines. More on these stories at townhall.com.
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1: The U.S. opens its home World Cup with a dynamic 4-1 victory over Paraguay.
4: Fuller and Balogun scored twice in the Americans' historic three-goal first half, and the U.S. opened its first home World Cup in 32 years with its biggest win in the tournament, a dynamic 4-1 victory over Paraguay Friday night. Christian Pulisic had an assist in the stellar first-half playmaking performance for the Americans, who enthralled their Southern California fans with an aggressive attack while streaking to a 3-0 halftime lead, the team's largest in any World Cup game. Gio Reyna ripped another goal in the dying moments of second-half injury time, giving the Americans four goals in a World Cup match for the first time. Bernie Bennett reporting.
1: A federal judge has ruled the White House is allowed to stage a UFC show this week in an elaborate ring, one that was already built on the South Lawn to help celebrate the nation's 250th anniversary on President Trump's 80th birthday, which will be tomorrow. You'll find breaking news and analysis at townhall.com. Republican Senator Marsha Blackburn of Tennessee says Democrats and some Republicans are standing in the way of getting the Save America Act passed, so she's looking to create a new way to break the legislation apart and get sections of it passed immediately.
5: The Democrats are standing in the way because they have worked overtime making illegal legal, opening the border, shutting down DHS. This is all part of their game. Abolish ICE, which is one of their goals. Defund federal law enforcement, another of their goals.
1: AI giant Anthropic said on Friday it's taken its latest artificial intelligence models, Fable 5 and Mythos 5, offline to comply with a directive from the Trump administration to prevent their use by foreign nationals. The export controls mark the U.S. government's most significant step to date to restrict access to the most advanced AI models for fear they could be misused. More on these stories at Town Hall.
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3: Feeling like I made a mistake.
4: What happened?
3: Years and years ago, my nephew thought he should be a welder.
4: Okay.
3: And I convinced him otherwise. And he went to USC, and he got a degree in computer science and programming.
4: So far, I don't see what the mistake is.
3: And he's making a lot of money working for Google.
4: Okay.
3: And because I read about Juan Hernandez.
4: Ron Hernandez?
3: Juan.
4: Oh, okay.
3: Juan Hernandez. And he's a welder. And he took a job working for SpaceX. And he is making $28 an hour.
4: Okay.
3: They gave him $10,000 worth of stock as a signing bonus. He's been accumulating stock over the last couple of years as a welder.
4: Okay.
3: For SpaceX.
4: But you just said your nephew's doing well. He's successful.
3: Yeah, but when I tell you more about Juan Hernandez and what he's accumulated, you're going to be floored. Because after all, that's what we talk about here on the Kim Komando Show. And I've got to thank Consumer Cellular for helping to make this show possible. 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Okay, so Juan started with 10 grand in SpaceX stock.
4: Okay, that's a lot.
3: He kept buying more. He sold some of it to buy a chunk of Texas real estate.
4: Okay, so another investment.
3: Today, all the shares that he has in SpaceX over the last couple of years are worth over $800,000.
4: So probably your nephew hates you.
3: Probably. I think that probably would be. Wow. You know, people in Silicon Valley, they always like to show you the guys in the hoodies, right? I mean, like, these are the guys that are making a lot of money.
4: Right.
3: But here you got a welder with a job he couldn't refuse.
4: Oh. Is refuse a welding term?
3: Yes, it is.
4: Okay.
3: It is.
4: It's not that it's like, you know, that known. It sounds like a deep welding term.
3: Okay. Then Juan earned every spark and he's over the moon.
4: There you go. That's better. I like that one better. If we could just take that first joke out, that'd be great.
3: You know, you're so mean to me.
4: Refuse.
3: Okay. A lot of people got it.
4: Okay.
3: Just saying.
4: Well, the seven welders that are listed right now, rolling in all the money they have from their SpaceX stock, are dying of laughter.
3: Because after all, it's a big job I have here.
4: You do.
3: I'm Kim Komando, America's beloved digital goddess. And I was speaking with somebody the other day, and he said, you know, you're a celebrity. I never thought of myself as a celebrity.
4: That's nice to get complimented like that.
3: And so as a celebrity, I want you, Andrew Babinski.
4: No way. Hold on. Time out. We're going to time out. Many other people may think you're a celebrity. Okay? I don't. You can't.
3: Because you've seen me jump on chairs.
4: Right. I've seen the dark side. It's not glamorous. All the time.
3: What do you mean?
4: All the time. I said all the time.
3: Yeah, I can admit, I can see that.
4: You're, and I'm just like most celebrities, you're just a regular gal.
3: That's it.
4: Yeah.
3: That's all.
4: That had a yacht sign that we just took off the set.
3: I liked my yacht flag.
4: But most people don't have yacht flags. That was my point.
3: Oh, I guess you're right.
4: Okay, so you're a celebrity.
3: Yes, I am. Let's talk about what's going on in the world, the tech world. This is a case that comes to us from, Mississippi.
4: Okay.
3: You have, I didn't really say what kind of court case it was, but it was a big court case because you have two lawyers on each side. So anytime you're talking about two lawyers on each side, you're looking at like $1,200, $1,500 an hour.
4: Right, that's big money.
3: Yeah. In front of a judge, you know that it has to be a big case. So the reason why I bring all this up is that both sides used AI too much. They invented court cases.
4: Both sides?
3: Both sides, yes.
4: These lazy lawyers?
3: They got fined up to $3,500 each. Two of them are barred from the courtroom for 2 years.
4: Wow.
3: Okay. But this is really crazy. One of the lawyers, after they said, you know what, you can't go in the courtroom anymore. Here's your fine for $3,500. He's like, I'm going to write an appeal.
4: Using AI.
3: Yes.
4: Oh, boy. Fool me once. Shame on you. Oh, my gosh.
3: Yes. AI, rest my case.
4: Did you know, I don't know, there's a thing going on in the video game world where a small video game company was purchased by a big video game company.
3: Okay.
4: And the big video game company made some promises when it came to value, because it was the whole deal hinged on the value of the next game that they had coming out. And the big video game company said, if you hit all these benchmarks, then we'll give you $250 million for your company.
3: Okay.
4: And it goes up on Steam. And not only is it going to hit the benchmarks, but the pre-orders and all the information and all the consumer want for this game, 10x's what these expectations were.
3: Okay.
4: And so this company is going to owe $250 million.
3: Right.
4: They don't have $250 million.
3: Oh, whoopsies.
4: So the owner goes to ChatGPT and says, how do I get out of this contract? And ChatGPT says, you can't. It's ironclad.
3: Okay.
4: So asks again. And asks again, and he asks again until he finally gets a plan, which is like this hostile takeover where he fires everybody so that then he can put new people on the board to rework the contract so he doesn't owe them $250 million. And now this is in the courts. So it's everybody's using ChatGPT to do their work.
3: So what was the game? Do you know?
4: It was some fish game. My son had heard of it. I had never heard of it before. I'm video gamed out. If it's not Madden, I really don't know anything about the video game world. But $250 million is real money, and you're turning to ChatGPT instead of hiring. But even if anyone went and hired one of those expensive lawyers, they're just going to use ChatGPT.
3: It seems like it. So you go to Walmart, which I know you do, and you buy a pair of...
4: First of all, you looked down at my feet when you said that. These are on clouds.
3: Well, because I was going to use a shoe example.
4: Okay.
3: Okay. And so you go to Walmart, and you buy a pair of sandals for like $22.97.
4: Sure.
3: And you look, and you're like, okay, $22.97. And you look at the little digital barcode there, mm-hmm. and it has the price on it. But when you go to check out, it's $28.99.
4: How did the price change from when I took it off the shelves to when I got to the checkout?
3: Well, some shoppers are accusing Walmart of raising the prices after they put it in the cart.
4: You can't do that.
3: Yes.
4: You legally cannot do that.
3: Well, I don't know if it's illegal or not, but... if you are buying anything at Walmart, you really need to take pictures of the price tag that you see.
4: And you're talking about physical brick and mortar in the store, not
3: correct.
4: On the app.
3: No. This is in the store if you see something.
4: That does bring some confusion to it. If they are going to do this dynamic pricing, when is the price official? When it's in your cart or when it's at the register?
3: They have to do it when it's at the register. They can't do it. Well, I guess they could do it when it's in the cart, but that's going to be like too much work. They're not going to do that.
4: No, because there has to be technology that knows when it goes into the cart. And if you're not having a cart, if you're just walking around with one item, and is Walmart defending what they're doing?
3: No, not yet. They haven't come out with an official response, but they will. You know that they will. You know, we've talked about flock cameras here on the show.
4: Mm-hmm.
3: 80,000 of them, 49 states, 2,000 communities. I actually went to North Phoenix yesterday and I counted the number of flock cameras.
4: Are they visible? Are they pretty visible when you're on the streets?
3: Well, you can actually put your route. It'll uh-huh. show you the cameras where okay. they are. You go to deflock.org and you can see all the cameras. But then I read a story about what police are doing sometimes, and not all police. I mean, and flock cameras can be good.
4: Sure.
3: You know, I mean, you know, it can catch burglaries and murderers and stolen cars and all that good stuff. But you always have, like, that bad person with technology.
4: Mm-hmm.
3: So there's this news report, like, three or four different cops now have been caught, like, tracking their significant other's cars.
4: Why do they have that kind of access?
3: Well, because they have it in the patrol car to, like, to punch in somebody's license plate, and they can see where it is.
4: Because, obviously, logic would tell you that if you give this power to someone, there is a percentage of people that are going to use it poorly.
3: And it's not just one or two times. It's, like, 64 times. It's like
4: they're like,
3: times.
4: Worried their spouse is cheating, so they're finding yes. out where they've been all day on these cameras.
3: Yes. So, you know, spoilers, put a GPS tag in the car, I guess, right?
4: I guess.
3: Make sure you comply with all laws. I mean, that's always the big thing. This is interesting to me. DoorDash. Oh, I love this idea. Because I use Postmates and Instacart and DoorDash a lot.
4: So I just got a new credit card like a couple of weeks ago,
3: mm-hmm.
4: and I got an offer. It said, hey, you get a free Dash Pass with your credit card.
3: Love that.
4: I was like, that's cool. I would never, not something I would pay for, but if it's free, I'll take it. And then when we were on vacation this past week in California, we were tired. It was a long day. So we're like, let's just get food delivered to the hotel. $33 in fees I saved. This is not a commercial. But the fact that they tack on $33 in fees.
3: When you start looking, I ordered groceries yesterday and I had $34 in fees.
4: That's insane. I mean, and we were just getting Chick-fil-A for the kids. It was just five children, Chick-fil-A.
3: Yes.
4: So what's that? $70 probably right. with DoorDash. You know, the prices are a little inflated. I'll accept that because I'm getting delivered. But $33 in fees.
3: You know, if you're Amazon Prime, you get a year of Grubhub.
4: I'll sign up for that, too. I didn't know that was free.
3: But the thing with DoorDash is now you can just take a picture of something or show it a picture of something and say, this is what I want.
4: That's cool.
3: And you can describe what you want. Like, you know, I want, you know, a gluten-free pizza.
4: Right. And it'll go track it down and find
3: yes.
4: it.
3: And I thought that was kind of cool.
4: I'm sure they'll only put, like, I don't know, a $70 convenience fee on that.
3: Probably. Picture this. You're at work. Your phone buzzes. It's your kid's number. It's your kid's voice. Just panic saying he's been in an accident and needs money wired right now. And you'd move heaven and earth. Of course you would. It's your kid. 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So here's the play. Companies buy your phone number and your family details from data brokers. 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So protect your family before somebody else profits off of them. All right, let me tell you what we have coming up. Well, first of all, later on in the show, you know how many we get all these phone calls from people who are wondering, like, how they can get a job with AI?
4: Right.
3: And You know, maybe they want a part-time job, maybe they want a full-time job, or maybe they can't find a job because of AI. We have a special guest, and we're going to take all those phone calls, one right after another. There's not going to be a lot of stories. We're just going to go right to him. We're going to talk about it. It's Dr. Ross from ASU. He's been here before. He does a great job. And so anyway, that's still to come. We're going to talk about 10 outfit ideas. You could use this.
4: I could use one.
3: Obviously, look at you. Why you should freeze your child's credit. We have ChatGPT has lockdown mode, and we've got all the best callers ever here on the Kim Komando Show. 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

0: You know, sometimes I look at these videos online and I think people are so talented.
1: Yeah.
0: I mean, you know, they have an idea, they plug it into AI, and then you look at it and you're like, is this real or not? So, like, for example, I saw a video on X about a stroller, the new Tesla stroller. We have a video of it, and I want you to describe the video.
1: Okay.
0: Because it's a different type of stroller for kids.
1: Looks like almost like a futuristic cocoon.
0: Yes.
1: The child is inside, and there's a cover, a dome cover, which is see-through. And the parent, which obviously this video is AI, the parent is not behind the stroller walking.
0: Next to the stroller.
1: They're standing next to it, and it's almost following them.
0: Yes,
1: but
0: exactly.
1: I know it's AI because the parent, for some reason, is tapping on the top of the stroller, but the AI hand is completely missing the stroller 100%, and it's just tapping air.
0: But five fingers per hand, we're getting better.
1: It's true. Baby steps.
0: Okay. This is the Tesla RoboPod concept stroller.
1: I don't want to put my kid in a RoboPod. They need a different name.
0: Okay. They think it'd be priced around $2,500.
1: Which,
0: strollers are so expensive. Strollers are so expensive.
1: And then if you want to get a runner, if you go from a stroller to a runner, go ahead and 3X the price.
0: That's ridiculous. It is ridiculous. I don't know who, this is some European brand. AI-powered models like Gluckskind's Ella.
1: Again, horrible names. You're talking to parents and their little bundles of joy.
0: Gluckskind.
1: I don't want to put them in a Gluckskind or a RoboPod. Where's the baby? They're in the RoboPod.
0: $4,000 for that stroller.
1: Oh, my goodness. But you don't have to push it.
0: Okay, this Tesla RoboPod, by the way, is completely AI-generated. Concept done by a Tesla fan. We don't know if it's ever really going to come to market.
1: I told you it was AI. You can tell from that video.
0: Now, the Tesla stroller, though, it smells like musk.
1: Oh, gosh.
0: Oh.
1: Imagine if your baby is inside the RoboPod and they have an accident.
0: Oh.
1: And then you lift that lid for the first time.
0: It has to have some type of ventilation.
1: Better.
0: Yeah. I mean, it's like... Oh, honey, what was that?
1: No.
0: And, you know, and baby poop is the worst.
1: It is the worst. It's awful.
0: All right. You know, I love to travel. And this is really exciting. Okay. Imagine going to New York City to London in about 3 hours.
1: That would be phenomenal.
0: I know. I would be on that plane tomorrow.
1: I mean, you could literally go to London just for dinner. It's not that bad.
0: Right now, the trip takes about 7.5 hours.
1: That's half the time.
0: Yes. And NASA's X-59 is set to break the sound barrier this month. And it's a needle-nose jet, and it turns the sonic boom into just, they say, a soft thump, like a car door closing down the street. It goes, get this, 1,218 miles per hour.
1: It's pretty fast.
0: Wow.
1: When I drive 90, I feel like I'm going really fast. Imagine 1,000 miles an hour.
0: I know. I would be on that thing tomorrow.
1: Do you think consumer jets or planes are going to get that fast?
0: Yes.
1: So do I. And it's going to be cool.
0: It'd be phenomenal. I mean, imagine going from L.A. to, only because I was looking at the flights the other day, L.A. to Shanghai is about a 14-hour flight.
1: If you could cut that in half. You throw the kid in the RoboPod, put the other kid in the Gorkshoid, and you're there in no time.
0: I know. But going to London, I mean, wow. Tim's for the memories.
1: It's no flow.
0: I am so good today.
1: No, you're not.
0: I am so on target.
1: And I don't even think that's
0: fire.
1: How you pronounce that river.
0: It's the River Thames.
1: I don't know if that's accurate.
0: How do you say it?
1: Thames? I think it might be Thames.
0: It depends where you are in London.
1: Thames for the memories.
0: Thames, the River
1: Such
0: Thames.
1: Such a stretch. ChatGPT needs to write you better jokes.
0: I am coming up with these. Maybe I ought to start using ChatGPT. Yeah,
1: exactly. Might be an improvement.
0: Hey, listen, title fraud's on the rise. 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
2: With SRN News, I'm Bob Agnew in Washington. History made yesterday on Wall Street. That's where shares of SpaceX soared 19% in their Wall Street debut. The shares opened up at $150. By the closing bell, they had gained just about $10 in that value, and it was 19% for the day. It also made Elon Musk the world's first ever trillionaire. The latest inflation numbers are concerning, but conservatives argue that President Trump's policies are holding the line despite a number of global pressures, not the least of which is the war with Iran. The consumer price index rose 4.2% in the month of May, driven largely by higher energy costs tied to the war. AI giant Anthropic says it has taken its latest artificial intelligence models, Fable 5 and Mythos 5, offline. That's meant to comply with a directive from the White House to prevent their use by foreign nationals. This is SR.
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0: 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All right, so I still haven't been in a Waymo.
1: I don't understand this.
0: Because I just see it stopped in the middle of the street, and I know that there are glitches and there are always problems, and I'm just afraid I'm going to be one of them.
1: It's the future. You've got to get yourself ready for this.
0: I talk about the future all day long.
1: Right, and yet you won't live it.
0: I do live it. I just don't want to get in a Waymo.
1: I love them.
0: I mean, listen to what happened to Addy in San Francisco, California. Addy, welcome aboard. Now, explain to us what went on when you got into the Waymo.
2: Hey, Kim. Thanks for having me on. So basically, I got into the Waymo, just a, you know, average trip going to work, as we do in San Francisco. And about, I don't know, 2 minutes into the drive, I get a phone call from the car, which is kind of unusual because usually if you have an issue, like you're saying, with a Waymo, you are calling the help desk. So something I haven't told anybody yet about this video, you guys are getting the inside scoop, is I had actually seen a video of this on TikTok. So as soon as he patched me in, I said, okay, I got it. I asked him the question again. I said, sorry, what did you say? Pulled out my phone to record, and that's how the TikTok was born.
0: Oh, nice.
2: Yeah, but anyway, he asked me to verify my age and if I'm the account holder.
1: Who's he? Are we talking about like a customer service rep?
2: Yeah, that's right. A customer service rep from who knows where. But he's calling in and asking me to verify my age. Now, this is what's interesting. He doesn't ask for an ID. They could just kind of take you at your word.
0: So because you have to be over 18 or 18 or over in order to get into a Waymo. Unless you're in Phoenix, you can be 14 to 17.
1: But all you have to do to verify is say, I'm 18.
0: Yes.
2: That's right. As simple as that.
1: Well,
2: and what's interesting is in these population-dense cities like San Francisco, the kids here are really independent. So I think they're trying to limit how many kids are taking Waymos around the city by themselves without an adult.
0: So I wonder what happens if you were to say, I'm 12?
2: Funny you ask that. In the comment section of that video, somebody said, there were a few teenagers in my comment section saying, I got kicked off the app for being honest.
1: Oh, wow.
0: Oh, wow.
1: So they probably complete the ride, get to your destination, and then cancel your account so you can't ride again because you're not old enough.
2: I think that's right.
1: Now,
0: are they using cameras to figure out how old you are, right? I mean, they're tracking everything.
1: Absolutely, they're using cameras.
2: Yeah, you are being filmed, and that's something you agree to every time you get into a Waymo. Now, I don't think they're actively surveilling you every time, but I think it's more for their safety, maybe a liability issue. But you do agree when you get into a Waymo that you are okay with being filmed at all times.
1: So I once rode in a Waymo in the early stages because I thought it was so interesting. And this is when in Phoenix it only covered a couple of blocks. And I sat in the driver's seat.
0: Okay.
1: So then the next time I went to get in, there was five of us. And I was like, oh, yeah, someone just sit in the driver's seat. It's fine. And they immediately got in and said, I'm sorry, you cannot be in the driver's seat. We've changed our terms and conditions. You have to be in the back.
0: Now, Addy, do you get carded when you go out?
1: Yeah, were you flattered that the Waymo thought you were young looking?
2: You guys have no idea how long I've been riding this high. I mean, as a 10-year-old woman, when you're asked if you're under 18, you're going to hold on to that. You're gonna say, hold on, can you say that again? But unfortunately, in the comment section, almost everybody's saying, oh, this happened to me. This happened to me too. So if you ride Waymo, you can probably count on this happening to you within the next few months.
1: Oh, so it's not that you look young and vivacious. It's just the standard.
0: She does.
1: Oh, okay. Never
2: as
1: mind.
2: As much as I'd love to believe that. And plus, I had to plug my girlfriend, who's a nurse injector here. I said, shout out to Sculptra.
0: Just a little bit. Just going to work on that jawline just a little bit.
1: Now you're going to have people bummed out when they get in a Waymo and they're not asked that question.
2: No, I shouldn't have said that. You're right.
1: Oh, man. Waymo thinks I look like an old hag.
0: Well, you know, but that's an interesting thing is that, you know, how much are they tracking? How much data do they really have?
1: All of it.
0: And what do we agree to when we just say, yeah, absolutely, that this is just the terms and conditions of us getting in the car.
1: Do you think anything less is happening inside of an Uber?
0: But oh, do the same thing.
1: The difference is in Waymo, it's all that information is being collected by a corporation. In an Uber, you're probably being filmed and recorded, and everything's collected by just an individual.
0: Now, we can't do this, but Addy, in San Francisco, you can do this, and actually all throughout the state of California, is that if you are a California resident under CCPA, They are required, the companies are required to tell you and to show you exactly what they have about you.
1: Oh, really?
0: Yes.
1: But not here in Phoenix?
0: No. California's, that's about it.
1: The only good thing that the California government's ever done?
0: Yeah, that's pretty much what we're talking about. Jake in St. Louis, welcome aboard. Hi there, Jake.
3: Hey, Kim.
0: So I read about you, and I thought, what an amazing guy you are. And what a situation you were put into. Explain to everybody what happened.
3: So basically we were sitting at home, we were on the couch, and my wife and I's phones went off, an alert that we've never heard before. We didn't even know it was a thing. It was an Apple crash detection that my daughter had been involved in a car accident, and it dropped a pin to her location. We were able to get out the door and be on the scene of the accident in under 2 minutes. So that was a great feature that we didn't even know existed. I guess because we were listed as emergency contacts, mm-hmm. It sent a call to us and 911.
0: And that's as part of the iPhone is you have to make sure it is enabled.
1: Right.
0: SOS crash detection. But it
3: yes.
1: Let me ask a couple of questions. A, was it a serious crash?
3: It was a very serious crash. She's been in the ICU for about 16 days.
1: Oh, wow.
3: She's still in and out of, I mean, pretty much in an unconscious state. So they've been working on her. Luckily, the fire department got there very quick, and they ended up shocking her twice on the scene
0: got a pulse
3: back, and she was rushed to the hospital where she was then rushed into emergency surgery, and she's had multiple surgeries since then.
0: Oh, my gosh.
1: How old is your daughter again?
3: She's 17.
1: Okay. And is this because of your relationship with her registered on the phone? Is it because you guys are on the same phone plan? What triggered Apple to send you this notification?
3: Yes, we're on the same phone plan, and my wife and I are listed as emergency contacts.
1: Okay.
3: So from what we understand, it sends a notification to the emergency contacts and also calls 911. I guess when the accident happens, if you don't clear it from your phone in 20 seconds, it realizes something's bad and it'll send the alert out.
0: But how?
3: That's how we received it.
0: That is, you know, it's really the power of technology.
1: Right.
3: It was great.
0: I mean,
3: allowed us to get there as quick as we did.
0: Exactly.
1: And it's really cool that Apple focuses on these features. They do it with the watch when it comes to alerting people of
0: the
1: health
0: fall.
1: Concerns
0: yes.
1: or a fall or something like that. And now it's a feature inside the phone. It's really cool.
0: Yeah, and it is something that you have to make sure that you do set up.
1: Okay.
0: I mean,
3: definitely.
0: So you go into settings, you go into emergency SOS, and Android has pretty much the same idea. It's called the Personal Safety App.
3: Okay.
0: But it's one of these things. And also, you know, while we're on this topic, is medical ID.
3: Sure.
0: Is that, I mean, as a firefighter, I'm sure that has helped you, right?
3: Absolutely. I mean, I've been on multiple car accidents, and some good, some not so good. And this one was a little different. Being my own kid, I'm
0: For
3: glad
0: sure.
3: I was able to be there. You know,
0: For sure.
3: I mean, that's pretty much every parent's worst nightmare. You get a call, your kid's been in an accident, and then I'm happy I was able to respond, but I wish it never happened.
0: Of course. Of course. Well, thanks for taking a few minutes and talking to us today about what's going on. Of course, I mean, all of us here at the show will be praying for you and your family, because
1: I can't imagine. I'm glad that feature's there, but hopefully I never have to use it.
0: Yeah. It's like, you know, when you get that phone call at 4 o'clock in the morning, nobody good calls at 4 o'clock in the morning, but you know, having the ability to know that this has happened, right. But also, you know, with the SOS, it not only contacted him, but it contacted emergency services.
1: Right. And they got there at the same time.
0: Yes.
1: When before, if everyone in the car accident was injured and no one had the ability to call 911, it could have been life-saving.
0: Right.
1: The time that they got to respond could have been life-saving.
0: 2 minutes.
1: Yeah. It's ridiculous.
0: 2 minutes, which is... So, folks, do us all a favor. Make sure, check your phone settings. Make sure that you have emergency SOS turned on. On your watch, make sure that it's turned on there as well, because it really can make a difference. Let's switch gears just a little bit, obviously. And if you're still trying to figure out what to get your father for Father's Day, I've got you covered. 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All right, I have a confession to make. My name is Kim. I've been to 37 different countries.
1: Okay.
0: And when it comes time for me to pack, I always overpack.
1: Okay.
0: Do you?
1: I don't. But my fiance, we just went to California Friday, Saturday, Sunday, Monday.
0: Yes.
1: Drove back Tuesday.
0: Yes.
1: Six bags.
0: Six bags?
1: Yeah.
0: Did she bring her whole closet?
1: Six bags.
0: Okay. Does she change multiple times during the day?
1: Six bags.
0: Okay.
1: I don't get it. I don't know what's in there. It's like she's a magician, and she has to bring all her tricks in her trunks.
0: Well, here, I have a solution for this.
1: Please.
0: This is what I've started doing. That we all have our favorite pair of jeans, our favorite jackets, our favorite T-shirts, and whatever it may be.
1: Right.
0: You hang them up on your closet or lay them out on the bed, and then you take pictures of them, and then you say to ChatGPT, I'm going to California for 4 days. And it's going to be sunny, 75 degrees, 20% chance of rain. Or you can just say, ChatGPT, go get the weather.
1: Right.
0: Okay. Come back and tell me exactly what I need to bring and give me multiple outfit ideas. Whoa. It is amazing. Look at this.
1: Oh, wow.
0: So what it does, and describe to everybody what you see.
1: It's a, what is that, 5-day, 10-day layout of all these different outfits using the same item
0: yes.
1: in multiple outfits, which if you have the ability to wash them, it's really cool.
0: But you have a jacket that you can wear with a dress.
1: Right.
0: A jacket you can wear with jeans.
1: But look in this picture, though. How many handbags are you bringing? 1, 2, 3, 4, 5 different handbags?
0: No. They're the same handbag, but in different outfits.
1: No, there's the square-looking one in the upper corner, then the small black one, then the brown one that's the big loop
0: well,
1: and
0: I
1: not
0: would
1: the
0: never,
1: square.
0: I would never carry 7 different handbags.
1: Right.
0: I'm lucky if I carry one. I mean, because I'm just not that person.
1: But does that actually save you space?
0: Yes.
1: Because you actually, once you get the advice from, you remove the items.
0: Yes, exactly.
1: Put them back in the closet.
0: And then you say, I only need to bring the 2 pairs of jeans.
1: And then you have to meditate on it for a couple of hours to center yourself. That you're going to be leaving your favorite shoes back at home.
0: And you're like, yeah, but I really want to wear them at least once. But you should try that.
1: She brought 4 pairs of running shoes for 4 days.
0: Did she run?
1: Yeah, she ran.
0: Okay.
1: But still, you can use one. We're only there for 4 days.
0: Okay, let me tell you something. You guys haven't gotten married yet.
1: No.
0: Okay. It's all downhill. She's, you know, it's 6 bags today. It's 10 bags next year.
1: And I actually just stopped caring. I'm like, we have a huge SUV. Bring whatever you want.
0: Is that your big SUV in the parking lot?
1: Yeah, the Suburban. That's
0: oh,
1: mine.
0: God. I saw that. I'm like going... Oh, I thought it was like an Uber driver that was camped out in the parking lot.
1: I only bought that so that I could hold all of her bags when we went on a road trip.
0: Yep. Love is blind. Love is blind.
1: Absolutely.
0: All right. We have more of your phone calls and then a thing that you need to do with your kid's credit before it gets too late here on the Kim Komando Show. It's official. 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I'm Kim Komando for NetSuite. 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
0: 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Welcome aboard, Kathy.
2: Hi. How are you doing?
0: Wonderful. What's going on?
2: Well, I have a great hobby. It's called entering sweepstakes. I've won a lot of great things.
0: Give us the best thing that you've won.
2: I'm sorry?
0: Tell us the best thing that you've ever won.
2: Best thing. I guess a European cruise.
1: Oh, wow.
2: We went up and down the Danube.
0: Now, when you win a cruise, do they put you, like, in the bad rooms?
2: No, they give you, in this case, they gave you a choice of three different months where they would be the slowest, you know, of people.
1: That's so a free trip. Who cares?
2: The cruise itself would have fit, like, 160 people, but it was only, like, 82.
0: Oh, I would like that one.
1: And how many times do you have to enter to win these contests?
2: My best bet is the ones that are one time only, because that puts everybody on an even keel.
1: Okay.
0: Oh,
2: it's
0: like that.
2: It's hard to keep up with the daily ones because, you know, the ones that you can enter every day drive you crazy.
1: Now, you said it's your hobby. What's a typical day? How many contests are you entering on a typical day?
2: About 150, 200.
0: Oh, my gosh.
1: I thought the answer was going to be like 10. 200 a day?
2: Yeah. Because you just click real fast.
0: Oh,
1: good on you.
2: You know.
0: That's dedication.
2: Everything's pretty much there. But there's one site called Gleam.
0: Mm-hmm.
2: It's gleam.io. It says, sorry, you're creating too many entries. Please try again later. And, of course, there's no later, and I haven't even entered. I looked up yesterday. I listed down there's like 20 places that I can't get on. Now, and I do me, and then I do my husband.
0: It's probably tied to your IP address at your house.
2: Okay.
0: So
2: we were always able to do both of them.
0: Well, they probably, you know what, they may have changed because of you coming in 200 times a day.
1: How many contests are you entering on Gleam? Is it just one, or is there multiple there?
2: No, like yesterday there was 20.
0: And that, you know what, that could be, you know, you have to look at the terms and conditions of that particular site, because that may be something that they just don't allow. But by tracking your IP address, and that's the number that's tied to your individual account in your house, is that that's when they can say, you know, no go.
1: So you're saying get a VPN.
0: You can get a VPN. And yeah, if you use like ExpressVPN, but even if you use a VPN, sometimes these contest sites will even block you then.
1: Okay. They figure it out?
0: Yeah.
1: Okay.
0: Because it's in their terms and conditions somewhere.
1: Sorry, Kathy, you're going to have to pay the next time you go to Europe.
0: 200 contests a day.
1: That's a full-time job.
0: That is a job.
1: You could tell me right now, go find 200 contests. Don't even enter them. Just find them. It would take me, I don't know, 13 weeks.
0: Hey, still to come, we have to talk about your kids' credit here on the Kim Komando Show. 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
0: 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Hey, if you have a kid, what you want to do is make sure that you freeze their credit, because the scammers are going after their credit reports and their credit right now, big time. And so we have the steps on how to freeze your credit over at Komando.com. And there's just not three bureaus right now. There's four.
2: Oh, gosh.
0: So make sure that you hit all four. And also, while you're on the site, make sure that you sign up also for our free newsletter. 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
5: Breaking news at Town Hall. I'm Bob Agnew in Washington. Homeland Security Secretary Mark Wayne Mullen says the Trump administration has located unaccompanied migrant children who were previously unaccounted for during the Biden administration's lax border policies.
6: We found 146,000 kids so far. 146,000 kids.
7: That's the head of Homeland Security, Mark Wayne Mullen, who estimates about 450,000 children went missing during the 4 years our southern border was wide open during the Biden-Harris administration under the direction of then Homeland Chief Alejandro Mayorkas. Mullen telling reporters it's believed some of these kids were sexually assaulted.
6: Some of these kids claim that they were raped 600 to 700 times.
7: Laura Winters reporting.
5: President Trump

0: Venezuela. Ron Taylor reporting.
1: Inflation may be high, but conservatives argue that President Trump's policies are still holding the line despite a number of global pressures. More on those numbers from correspondent Bill Alexander.
2: The consumer price index rose 4.2% in May, driven largely by higher energy costs tied to the war with Iran. Conservatives argue that despite those external pressures, inflation under President Trump remains significantly lower than in the early Biden years. They say pro-growth policies are helping offset rising gas prices, while calling for further action to bring inflation back under control. I'm Bill Alexander.
1: More of these stories at Town Hall.
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1: Artificial intelligence giant Anthropic said Friday it had taken its latest AI models, Fable 5 and Mythos 5, offline to comply with a directive from the Trump administration meant to prevent their use by foreign nationals.
4: The export controls mark the U.S. government's most significant steps to date to restrict access to the most advanced AI models. Anthropic released Fable widely this week. That model is a limited version of the even more advanced Mythos, to which the company has tightly limited access due to cybersecurity fears. In a statement, Anthropic said it disagrees with the government's handling of the matter, saying it received the directive from the U.S. government Friday afternoon, and it did not specify the national security concerns. Bernie Bennett, Washington.
1: The Government Accountability Office says improper payments keep climbing. The GAO says $186 billion in improper payments in fiscal 2025 were up $24 billion from the year before. Breaking news at townhall.com. Elon Musk has become the world's first ever trillionaire after his SpaceX IPO skyrocketed the value of the stocks to a higher closing value on Wall Street. Musk marked the opening of trading on the NASDAQ.
5: Hard to believe that a little company that started in a warehouse in El Segundo is now going public for the with the largest IPO that ever. And let me tell you, if people had told me this was going to happen, I was like, man, you must be smoking some really good crack. Because I think this company's going to fail.
1: Musk says SpaceX needed the infusion, going public, infusion of cash, to fund ambitious projects like launching more satellites, even data centers into space, and eventually a colony on Mars. More from Town.
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11: Today, Dave, I'm here to tell everyone that I'm thinking of trying to do stand-up comedy. The great Count Dracula. How about this one, David? What do you call a duck with fangs?
12: I don't know. What do you call a duck with fangs?
11: Quackula. That's a pretty good one. Okay, so maybe the Count's jokes are a little bit rusty and everything. I've been around for 2,000 plus years, long time.
12: Holy
11: but
12: mackerel.
11: I'm still having a hard time with the internet. You know, I go out to get onto the Amazon to buy candles and things for my pad. And I have a hard time with technology because I keep pressing the button. It says, your account.
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13: 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If something is said with

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1: Talking to AI in the car when I'm driving. Have you done that yet?
2: I'm sorry, Ken.
1: Why?
2: I'm sorry that your loneliness has come to this. And I'm sure you don't look like a crazy person screaming and yelling at your AI in your car while you're bopping down the road. No, I don't talk to AI.
1: I do. Well, you should try it. Because, like, for example, I'm thinking about going to Shanghai and Hong Kong and Beijing. And so I was driving along, and I fired up ChatGPT, and I said, hey, let's talk about me taking a trip to Shanghai and Hong Kong and Beijing. And so, like, what would be the best way for me to do this? Should I start in Beijing? And tell me the best time of year that I should go. What's the weather like now? What if I go in August? And so it really was quite the time saver.
2: Do you start your conversations like that? Let's talk about this. Because I'm still in the stage of I make commands. I don't even form as sentences. It's just commands. Do this and do it now.
1: I wonder if that's like a guy thing.
2: I wonder too. Yeah. Is that a gender thing where I'm not looking for a conversation? I'm just looking for results.
1: And, you know, and then ChatGPT had helped me, like, figure out flights and the best ways to do that. And, you know, you don't want to go in August. It said it's like the end of typhoon season. Who knew?
2: No, I didn't.
1: Okay. Now, the reason why I bring this up is that what's happening now is that people who are immersed in AI, and I'm not talking about, like, me just having a conversation about going on a trip. Mm-hmm. I'm talking about, like, engineers that are really involved in AI. Is that they probably have an AI companion. This is what research is saying right now. And they are so hungry for companionship that they will spend $3,000 to $5,000 an hour for an escort.
2: Oh, wow. That's the translation?
1: Yes.
2: $5,000?
1: For an hour.
2: Boy, oh boy.
1: And sometimes they get them for a whole weekend. Now, what's the interesting part is what they're really doing with these escorts in Silicon Valley. I mean, what are they getting for $3,000 an hour? What are they looking for
2: $5,000? I know one thing they better be getting.
1: Well, we're going to talk about that in just a second. But first, let's talk about NetSuite. You know, every business owner I talk to asks the same question. 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
2: Okay.
1: We're talking about startup founders, guys that are in cryptocurrency, people that are heavily immersed in AI.
2: And have a lot of money.
1: Okay. I mean, well, if you are working at AI, you're probably making at least $200,000 a year.
2: Okay. But $30,000 of your $200,000 is all after taxes.
1: For a weekend.
2: That's a huge chunk.
1: Maybe you're spending $3,000, $5,000 for once a week.
2: Okay. That's still
1: a lot of money.
2: $20,000 a month.
1: Most of them are not paying for sex.
2: Dummies.
1: They want conversation. And these escorts are not talking about the weather. The escorts are gals that are pretty proficient in crypto and AI, so they can have real conversations with a beautiful woman about something that they're interested in.
2: These guys are weird.
1: They say they like it because there's no meeting the parents, there's no birthdays to remember, there's no gifts to get.
2: But there's also no sex.
1: There's no sex. There's no sex in the, what was that? There's no sex.
2: In the champagne room?
1: In the champagne room.
2: No sex in the champagne room.
1: So, but if you think about the irony of this, is that they're all out there creating these fake personas, and they have a fake persona, and now they're paying, they're paying for to have a real person.
2: They're also proving that these AI companions do not fill any void or need that you may have, because they're going out and spending $5,000 to have a conversation with a pretty lady. Just go to the bar.
1: Just hang out.
2: I'm not a looker. I'm not a great dresser. I'm no Don Juan. When I was on the dating apps, I had no problem finding dates. It was simple.
1: Well, you didn't use your photo.
2: Oh, that's true.
1: Just saying.
2: You're telling me that I don't look like Thor from the movie The Avengers?
1: You do, as a matter of fact.
2: Thank you. Same hair.
1: Yeah, good thing I'm blind in one eye. Because after all, I'm Kim Komando, America's beloved digital goddess here with you, and that's Andrew Babinski, otherwise known as Thor, our co-host here on the show. Let's talk about some things that are happening. It was the WWDC this past week. And I've been using the beta version of the new iOS operating system.
2: Stop bragging. You are a celebrity.
1: Yes.
2: And?
1: I know.
2: Any difference?
1: It actually works.
2: Okay.
1: Barry was in the car yesterday, and I said, you know, send Carrie a text, and it actually said, oh, okay. You want me to do that?
2: All right. That's a step up.
1: It's over before it was
2: pretty
1: like,
2: sad that it actually working is a step up.
1: Before it was like, send Andrew a text, we'd be like,
2: would you like to order Chinese food?
1: And it's like, no, I know. It's worse than that, because it like it brings you in, because it lights up, and you think that it's going to work. And you're like, and then it doesn't. So disappointing.
2: Now, we're talking about Siri, right? That's the thing that's actually working for you?
1: Yes, and it's use ChatGPT or Google. You can have the choice.
2: Okay.
1: But not Apple.
2: You're not using Apple's intelligence.
1: Apple's intelligence is dead.
2: That's right.
1: Okay. I remember in 2024 it came out and said, you're going to be able to do this and everything else.
2: But that's so sad as a company that you spent all that money to develop your own AI and now you're having to pay other companies.
1: Your rivals.
2: That's so sad. That's embarrassing.
1: Which, you know, at some point, my prediction is that Apple is going to give up all the software development.
2: To somebody else?
1: Yeah, they're just going to figure
2: just
1: out.
2: Just be a brand?
1: Yes.
2: Okay.
1: That's all they're going to be. Let's see. If you have some Apple Watches, they're no longer good. They're vintage now. Let's see. The whole Series 5 lineup, Series 8, Ultra 1, SE 2. You just bought that a few years ago.
2: Mm-hmm.
1: Gone.
2: No good.
1: Not going to work anymore. Now, this is really interesting.
2: Wait a minute. Not going to work anymore or not going to be updated anymore?
1: Not going to be updated anymore.
2: Okay.
1: Which means you're not going to have all the new features, which
2: right.
1: Eventually you're going to be like, okay, well, I'll just trade it in.
2: Right, because that's what they want you to do.
1: Because they need the chips.
2: Mm-hmm.
1: They have something called Apple Home Secure Video. Okay. So you're sitting there, you've got your surveillance cameras, mm-hmm. and you're wondering if something happened. And maybe you got an alert on your phone. And then you sit there and you get home where you're like me and you're like, okay, well, this was like 2 days ago at 10 p.m. I'll see what it was.
2: Right. See if I got robbed.
1: Okay. And then you go back and then you have to like scrub the video in order to get where you want to be. Now, with Apple's Home Secure Video, this is how they say it's going to work.
2: Okay.
1: I'm not sure it's going to work this way, but they say that you'll be able to say to your secure video AI person, thing, I know you're only person.
2: It's fine.
1: Toaster. That 2 days ago, I think I had, there was a man in my driveway. Can you go find it? And it will go back and show you the video.
2: It's not going to work like that.
1: You don't think so?
2: Absolutely not. It's going to show you a picture of a still garbage can with a hat someone left on it. And say, I got it for you. I found it. There he is.
1: You're like, yes. They've got a whole bunch of new controls around kids.
2: Yeah.
1: You know, there must be some lawsuit or something that they had to do that.
2: You think so? You think that's just not the goodness of their own hearts?
1: Or there's something going on in Washington that they have to have. Oh, we have a stronger commitment to kids.
2: The one I really like is the website notification approval. Because right now, when my kids want to download an app, I get a message and I have to approve that they can download it. And that same technology is going to be used on the internet if they go to a website they've never been to before.
1: But now you can. Yes.
2: I love that. Now, I don't know if it's going to work, or am I going to get 64 notifications a day asking if they can go to Roblox/ Magic Kingdom or whatever.
1: Maybe.
2: But it's the thought is really good, because that notification can keep your kids off of seeing things on the internet that you don't want them to see.
1: Now, AI is getting involved in the filters, too, and start looking at the text that the kids are getting. And so it's going to blur out any nudity, gore, or violent pictures.
2: Okay.
1: So how does it know about nudity?
2: Well, it's programmed.
1: I know, it's programmed.
2: I mean, imagine being that guy, right? John, your new job is to look at all these nudie pictures and teach AI which ones are nudity and which isn't. That'd be a great job. You wouldn't need to spend all that money on an escort if you had that job.
1: You know, Meta, I don't know if they still had it, but they had a whole community task force.
2: Oh, yeah.
1: That would have to look at all the junk that's being posted on Facebook.
2: But that wasn't nudity. That was like
1: gore.
2: Child pornography, gruesome images. And those people need therapy after working that job for months.
1: I couldn't imagine.
2: No, the things that you see that go on in the DMs of Facebook,
1: we don't want to know.
2: Ew.
1: How about some good news?
2: I'd love it.
1: Okay. Helicopter went down on the Strait of Hormuz, and two pilots on board.
2: Okay.
1: They were stranded in the water, middle of nowhere, for hours. So then they're like, okay, well, how do we get these two guys? So they send out the Corsair. Have you heard about the Corsair?
2: Mm-mm.
1: It uses a 360-degree sensor to pinpoint the pilot's location after they locked in the distress signal. The boat is 24 feet long. It goes 34 knots. 34 knots is fast.
2: Okay, I didn't know.
1: Okay, it is fast.
2: Does that translate to how many miles per hour?
1: Oh, about, I could be wrong. Well, we should ask, but I think it's like 6 miles per hour per knot.
2: Okay.
1: Something like, no, that's wrong. It's maybe, or maybe it's, I don't know, we'll have to look it up.
2: Sure. Fast.
1: It's fast. But the thing about the boat, that there was no human on board. There was no captain.
2: It's all droned?
1: It's a artificial intelligence boat that is electric powered, and it found them.
2: Which is cool, because you have two people in danger, and in the past you'd have to put more people in danger to save those people, but with this you don't.
1: Exactly, which is really something. Okay, so when I read about chest pain and chatbots in the same sentence and it went wrong, I started, all of a sudden I saw like WebMD.
2: Right.
1: Okay. Remember WebMD?
2: Yeah. My toe hurts and I have the sniffles. Oh, you have cancer.
1: You're like,
2: what?
1: I remember one time Barry came and he's like, WebMD says, I got the dengue fever. I'm like, you don't have the dengue fever. You have hemorrhoids.
2: It's allergies. Calm down.
1: So researchers tested ChatGPT's health tool with 1,000 medical scenarios. And guess what? It found that it missed the urgent care call 1 out of every 5 times.
2: Really?
1: Yes.
2: Because I was catching Mackenzie, and she throws 66 miles an hour. And if you equate that to baseball, that's like 95 miles an hour because of the distance between the pitcher and the catcher. And she missed a pitch, and it drilled me right in the toe. And I have had blood in my big toe for weeks. And I took a picture of it asking ChatGPT, should I be concerned or is the nail just going to grow out? And do I need to cut a hole in the top? Like, I don't know what to do.
1: Oh, yeah. Remember they used to drill a hole in it.
2: Yeah. And all it said was go to ER or go to urgent care. And it would not even give me any tips or tricks or advice or anything. It said, I'm a chatbot. I don't know what to do here. Basically, go to urgent care.
1: Did you go?
2: No. I'm a guy. Of course not.
1: I'll be fine.
2: Yeah. Still there.
1: So if I call you limpy next week.
2: It's fine. I'm probably going to lose this foot, but I didn't have to go to the doctor.
1: So are you scared of clowns? A lot of people are.
2: Not really.
1: Are you scared of robots?
2: I'm only scared of the scary robots. Like the one that looks like a dog and then it does a bat flip and jumps on the top of a van and rips off a stuffed animal head in a nanosecond.
1: That one?
2: Yeah. That one kind of scares me.
1: You might be afraid of this one. At a martial arts demo in China, the video is going viral. Here, explain to everybody what they're seeing.
2: Well, first of all, it's got a blue afro. And it looks like the Honda robot. And it's doing spin kicks and it's kicking people in the crowd. Doesn't have the greatest balance.
1: It just kicked that kid
2: right in the gut.
1: Yes. They're calling that child the first casualty of the robot versus the human war.
2: What's interesting, though, is after it struck the child, it lost its balance, it regained it, and then it froze. Almost like it knew it did something wrong.
1: The G1 weighs 70 pounds. Kind of looks like a Chuck E. Cheese mercenary, though, to me.
2: Why does it have a blue wig on?
1: I have no idea. This is in China.
2: Oh, okay. Well, that explains it.
1: I mean, but the fact that this was just a demo of how great it could be.
2: Ooh, that's cool. Ouch. You just hit me in the stomach.
1: It really kicked things off badly.
2: It did.
1: Oh, look, you're laughing.
2: I'm not.
1: I can see you are, so just laugh.
2: There's barely a smile.
1: My name's on the building. Laugh.
2: Good one.
1: Oh, God, I'm so funny. 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Still to come, we're going to talk about tipping. We have our AI tool of the week, and we just have so many great phone calls racked up here on the Kim Komando Show. 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

0: 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So what happened, did you say?
1: My son got a desk for his bedroom. And once he got the desk, we all set up. We built it together. once it was in there and set up, he goes, oh, great. Now can we move my PC in here from the front room? And I was like, oh, no.
0: That's kind of frightening, isn't it?
1: Yes. I mean, I know what's on the internet. I know what's out there.
0: And how old is he?
1: He is 12.
0: Ooh, hormones.
1: So I said, we can, but we're going to have a serious talk first. And I sat down, and I did not candy coat it. I spoke to him like I was speaking to an adult. And I said, these are the things that are online that you could have the opportunity of seeing. And that if he accesses that, he's going to lose not only that privilege, but he would lose my trust and lose a lot of privileges in the household.
0: That was good.
1: What was shocking to me is how not uncomfortable he was.
0: Really?
1: Yes. He's like, oh, yeah, I know that's out there. I went over to blah, blah, blah's house and blah, blah, blah, pulled this up on the internet. I don't want to dime the kid out. But he's like, I know it's out there. I don't want to be a part of that. And it was actually super easy just to go heads on, tackle it, and talk to him about it.
0: But the fact that he knew a lot of this stuff.
1: Right, and he wasn't uncomfortable. It wasn't like he was squirming and sitting in the corner or not making eye contact.
0: He's like, oh, Dad, knock it off.
1: Exactly. Dad. It was fully engaged, got it, understand, I will follow the rules.
0: Well, he's a rule. He does follow
1: rules. Oh, yeah, every single rule. He loves to follow rules.
0: He'd be great in the military.
1: He would. That's actually probably a good career choice.
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0: As America celebrates its 250th birthday, let's talk about something that's been a cornerstone of the American dream, owning a home. 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
3: With SRN News, I'm Bob Agnew in Washington. The latest inflation numbers are concerning, but conservatives say President Trump's policies are actually holding the line despite a lot of global pressures, not the least of which is the ongoing war with Iran. Conservatives argue that despite external pressures, inflation under the president remains significantly lower than in the early Biden years, and they say that pro-growth policies are helping to offset rising gas prices and calling for further action to bring inflation back under control. The Government Accountability Office says improper payments keep climbing. The GAO estimates $186 billion in improper payments in fiscal 2025. That was up $24 billion from the year before. The administration is warning more than 500 hospitals to disclose basic cost information, saying hidden pricing drives up costs for American families. This is SRN.
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5: Hi, this is Dr. Duncan McCollum, and I have this amazing patient, Gaylene, here, who walked into our office, well, barely walked into our office.
6: Hardly able to walk and bent over. And within 3 visits, I was standing up straight, walking. I couldn't believe it. That's never happened to me before. It's been a very rough road, but we're getting there, and I'm very grateful.
5: And you had two back surgeries as well, right?
6: Yes, I did. Yep, in 1995, yeah.
5: And so they didn't really solve your problem?
6: No, they didn't.
5: And you came in, we did some stem cell treatments on you and some chiropractic on you, right?
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5: Yeah. So you're happy?
6: I'm happy. Everyone here is just awesome. They're all here to help you. They're all so sweet.
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6: That's right. Anyone that needs help, please come in.
5: Thank you.
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0: What do you think? Phone calls?
2: Sure.
0: First up, we have Tanya in beautiful Casper, Wyoming. Welcome to the show, Tanya.
3: Hi.
0: So all I see is deep fake prank. What do you think that means, Andrew?
4: I think there was a deep fake prank involved. Now, the question, though, is, was Tanya doing the pranking, or did she get pranked?
0: That's the prankee. What do you think?
4: Yeah. Were you the pranker or the prankee?
3: I am the pranker.
0: Ooh. Oh, well, tell us.
3: What I want to do. See, my sister, I have a twin sister, and we're always going back and forth, giving each other a hard time, right? So I have told her to listen to your show. And she just forgets. She's got problems with seizures, so her memory is just crap, you know? So
0: say it like it is, Tanya.
4: Don't candy cane.
3: She actually called me this morning and said, because we were talking about King's Landing. She was telling me about the thing with Walmart and how they're adjusting the prices based on your income and what they know about you. So I don't know about Walmart, if they're doing it, but whatever. And I said, now, see, if you'd been listening to Kim, you would have heard about that 6 months ago.
0: Yeah. You know what we should do, Tanya, is that we should prank her. I should call her.
3: Exactly.
0: And I should say, yeah. Hey, listen, it's Kim Komando. What is your problem?
4: That's not a prank.
3: That would be awesome.
4: We should actually prank her by calling her and saying that you're an executive from Walmart and you reviewed her last month's receipts, and proactively we're going to raise and charge her card for the dynamic pricing.
0: You know what? That's even better.
3: That would be awesome. That would be awesome.
0: I think we should do that.
4: Yeah, we can record the whole thing and everything.
0: Yeah.
4: And she would fall for it. And you could easily say, you know, the whole prank of it is, well, we announced this. It's been all over the news. You should know this.
0: What's your problem?
4: And we're going to charge your card tonight for $612 because of dynamic pricing.
0: Thanks for being a Walmart shopper. So let's just answer. I mean, if you wanted to prank somebody,
4: right?
0: Which app would you use?
4: See, for turning into the animated picture is easy. That's ChatGPT.
0: Well, ChatGPT, the images are by far better than any other chatbot right now.
4: Right, that's from the update like 3-4 weeks ago.
0: Yes.
4: It's gotten a lot better. But turning the image into an animation, I'm trying to think which source I would trust the most. Because but the problem with Midjourney is that once you add the image, you have to make sure that that prompt is very detailed.
0: Yeah, it gets frustrating. You know, maybe this is going to sound really horrible. Bing.
4: Bing?
0: Yes. Have you ever used Bing Image Creator?
4: No. Has anyone used Bing?
0: If you want animations, it does a darn good thing at that.
4: Okay, because what I was going to say with Midjourney is it works good, but you almost have to use ChatGPT
0: to write the prompt. Yes.
4: And it's going to be 5 or 6 paragraphs long. Otherwise, Midjourney just goes off on its own and it takes its own creative license and you never get back what you're hoping. But
0: no.
4: I've never used it. I'm encouraged about Bing.
0: Well, that's if you want an animated character.
4: Okay.
0: Because, I mean, you would say, you know, give me a Pixar-like character.
4: Right.
0: And I used to do that in the newsletter to kind of break things up. But then I realized I'm using Bing.
4: You were embarrassed?
0: I was. Who uses Bing? I mean, they have to pay you to use Bing.
4: I honestly, if you'd have made a bet with me, I would have thought Bing was out of business.
0: Oh, I think you should make that a trivia question.
4: I would have thought it would bonged.
0: Bing bonged.
4: Who uses Bing? My dad was the only person I knew who used Bing because they had a daily contest or something.
0: Oh, yeah.
4: Where every single day that you used it, you got points.
0: Yes, that's what it is.
4: That you can turn it in for, I don't know. But, okay, I'll try Bing.
0: My standing joke is they always should have called it Bang.
4: Yeah.
0: So this way, you know, I banged.
4: Yeah. Did you Bing that for me?
0: No.
4: Or did you bang that for me?
0: No. Or you could say, like, you know, I banged Emma Watson.
4: Right. Okay. All night.
0: Banged.
4: Over and over and over again.
0: So if you're listening in Seattle and you work for Microsoft, there's a little marketing tip for you.
4: Maybe it'll help.
0: Jim in Huntsville, Alabama, welcome aboard. Hi there, Jim.
2: Hello, Kim. Thanks so much for taking my call. My issue actually started a couple of years ago, but it escalated in March. I had hundreds of songs and playlists and iTunes. Many, they were tied pretty deeply to personal milestones like weddings, to my wife, and because I come from a long line of Irish Catholics, a funeral is a party, so I had funeral playlists. Most of the songs were personal collection, vinyl CDs and things like that. Then Apple transitioned from iTunes to Apple Music. The music disappeared from iTunes, but it was still on my iPhone, so I thought, well, that's fine. That's good enough for me. So I thought it was manageable. Then I bought a new iPhone at the Apple Store. They backed up my phone. Before they backed it up, they said everything would be restored. Well, the music disappeared. So it was just, this is several decades worth of music. So to my knowledge, they never informed anybody that music that you put on there yourself would not be transitioned. So here we are, three senior techs later, and instructions, believe it or not, that they sent me referenced iPods.
0: Oh, no. Oh, my gosh. Really?
4: But you still have the phone that has all the music and the playlists on it, right?
2: Well, here's the thing. Apple couldn't help me, but I managed to recover the music. It went into Apple Music. My playlists never went back in. And keep in mind, 3 months worth of work. And now I want to get it out of Apple Music, so because I'm afraid it's going to disappear again. And you know what Apple tells you is, well, it's copyright, et cetera, et cetera. Well, you know what? I bought those CDs and I bought that vinyl, so I actually, in my opinion, own it. So I want to keep my music and management on my own terms. I want to get out of Apple Music altogether.
4: But I need some clarification. Did you download these audio files from iTunes or you uploaded the music yourself?
2: Well, some were downloaded, but the majority, because I have a huge collection of music, I uploaded myself into iTunes. And
0: which
2: you
0: should
2: can do
0: be,
2: that for years.
0: Which should be DRM free.
2: Now we have you know, several hundred songs sitting in Apple Music that I want to export out, because it would take me, I couldn't even count the number of months it would take me to recreate all that. And a lot of those things I don't have anymore. Okay, the side note is this. You know, I read that Tim Cook reads all of his emails when he has time. So I sent him an email. Sure enough, he sent the email, I guess, or executive relations then picked it up. And they did call me, and then they referred me to a senior tech who referred me to another senior tech to another senior tech. It turns out when you talk to Apple, there's no answer to this question. There's no way you can do it. Huh. Well, I don't believe that.
0: There's got to be some way you can do that.
4: Yeah, I mean, he talked to three Apple techs that couldn't do it. Go ahead, Kim. Solve the problem.
0: No pressure. I think what I would do is try to get all the music out. And there is a program. I've never used it. Sound IIZ.
2: Okay.
0: It's worth a shot. And see if that'll work. And then I would set up a YouTube Music account.
2: Uh-huh.
0: Where you can have 100,000 songs for free. That you upload, and then you can make your own playlists, and then just keep it all on YouTube.
4: And I actually use YouTube Music, and it's easy to download it once you have it uploaded in there.
0: Now, there is something you might want to try. This is really far-fetched, and I don't know if it'll work. But if you go to privacy.apple.com, there's a form there where you can say, hi, I want a copy of all my data that you have about me.
2: Ah.
0: Now, I don't know if your music's going to be included on, but it's worth a shot. It doesn't cost you anything.
2: I think so, too. A little bit of time, and that's it.
0: Privacy.apple.com. Jim, if it does work, what we just talked about, I need you to call me back.
4: Yeah. Okay. Give us an update.
0: We do need an update. 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So I'd like to do an AI tool of the week. This is something that maybe you might find useful, and maybe you might want to use time and time again. And so this week, have you heard about Goblin?
4: No.
0: Okay. Goblin takes your to-do list and then breaks it down. So if you said on Saturday, clean the garage.
4: Right.
0: And you're like, that looks like a big task.
4: Sure, I'm going to need Saturday, Sunday, and parts of the next three Tuesdays.
0: Okay. What you can do is with Goblin, say, I want to clean the garage, and then it will break it out into individual steps. So you can do like little
4: based
0: things.
4: On a picture?
0: Yes.
4: Okay. So,
0: and then also what you input, like, you know, I can get rid of the four tires in the corner.
4: Those are valuable. I don't know if you should.
0: Okay. Or what's the worst thing you have in your garage right now?
4: The worst thing? We have a couch that was a very expensive couch that the dogs chewed. So I can't throw it away because it was expensive, but I can't keep it in the house because the dogs chewed it. So it's standing upright where a car should be parked.
0: Okay. Well, that's helpful.
4: No. It's in the way, and Lisa's very mad about it.
0: It gives, well, tell her she took six bags to California. Okay. It actually will give you time estimates. It helps you with your email. Anyway, if you are finding yourself like with a messy to-do list, you'll find the link over at commando.com.
4: I'm going to try this one.
0: All right, still to come, we have more of your phone calls here on the Kim Komando Show. 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Scammers pose as big-name Hollywood and Broadway casting directors. They advertise on social media, dangling a shot at a major role in front of, wait for it, just the right person. There's one catch. 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

0: 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All right, back to the phones. We go with Jennifer in Cedar Falls, Iowa. Hi there, Jennifer. Welcome.
1: Hi there, Kim. Thank you for taking my call and sharing all your wisdom over these years.
0: Oh, my pleasure. So how can I help you out?
1: Well, I have a question on using AI correctly and helpfully. I was diagnosed with cancer a year ago, and after all my treatment, it has come back.
0: Oh.
1: And so I'm being treated. I'm going to start another treatment, but I guess it's hard to advocate for yourself because I know there's tons of stuff out in the world. I was wondering how to use AI to put in, like, specifics and see if there are trials or other treatments around the country that maybe I should call some other hospital about. I'm being treated at very good hospitals,
0: okay. But
1: just wondered about that and how to use the AI, how to specifically use it.
0: Well, you know, first of all, I'm sorry that you're going through this because it's a very difficult journey, to say the least. You know, I haven't experienced it personally, but I was my mother's caregiver while she was diagnosed with pancreatic cancer. And it was tough. It was really, really hard. They gave her 3 months to live. She lived almost five years. So a lot of it has to do with treatment. And she did participate in clinical trials, as you mentioned. What I would do is I would sit down, of course, remove any type of medical ID number, maybe even the last four digits of your social, whatever personally identifiable information that you may have. And then I would open up, I'm going to go a little on this, on the fringe here too, just to let you know.
1: Mm-hmm.
0: I'd open up three windows and I'd have ChatGPT running, Gemini and Claude and Perplexity, all four at the same time. And I give them the same prompt. And I'm going to email you what the prompt is, Jennifer, so you don't have to write anything down. But basically, the prompt will be, this is what I have. This is what I've been diagnosed with. This is what I've tried. What other treatments should I be looking at? And what clinical trials do you know about that I should be exploring? And give me five questions that I should ask my oncologist today. Okay. And then see what ChatGPT says. And then I would put what ChatGPT says into Gemini and say, This is what ChatGPT says. What do you think? And then go down the line and go back and forth with these four different AI bots, because you'll get different answers until you narrow it down to what you think might be a decent answer and some different options for you. And then I would fire up a laptop that I'll never use again. I have one. It's a little Chromebook I spent $150 for. That's not tied to anything. And I would go to China. I'd use DeepSeek. And DeepSeek, in some ways, is superior when it comes to things like this than what we have in the United States. And then see what DeepSeek says. And then start putting it all into one master Google Doc, so that this way it makes sense to you.
1: Okay. Wow. Okay.
2: Wouldn't this also be an opportunity to use an agent, especially when it comes to
0: getting new information?
2: Yeah, going out there and looking for trials and stuff like that.
0: That's a really good point. You set up a project.
2: Yeah.
0: And so you would I would probably do the project under Claude. And the project would be cancer. And then describe in the description, put what we talked about, you know, what you have and things like that, the type of cancer, the therapies that may be available. And then what you can do is say, every morning, run my brief. And then every morning it would run a brief and it would give you the latest about your particular cancer and therapies.
1: That sounds great.
0: So then it would go out and do all this. And you're right. When it comes to having cancer, especially, or really any disease, is that, you know, you have to have an advocate. And if you don't have an advocate, you have to be your own advocate, which is so hard.
1: Mm-hmm.
0: I would also record every conversation with the doctor. Of course, you know, you have to ask permission. Nobody's going to say no. And then I would put that transcript or directly into that under that project. So it has, so it's a working knowledge. It's a working, it's your partner in this. It's your advocate.
1: Mm-hmm.
0: And so, cause he may, he or she may have said something that you may have missed because your emotions are at a different place right now.
1: Right, right.
0: Jennifer, thank you for your call. And if there's anything that I can help you with afterwards, I'm going to email you the list of things that we talked about, but I'm always here for you. Hey, still to come, we're going to talk about taking the tech out of tipping here on the Kim Komando Show. Imagine printing out your entire internet browsing history, every place that you've been, every search that you made, and then signing your name to it, and then hanging it right on your front door for everyone to see. Sounds crazy, right? But let me tell you something. 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
1: Mm-hmm.
0: And of course, the gal who owns the store is standing right in front of you.
1: Sure.
0: And the
1: no
0: tip,
1: pressure.
0: The tip is 25%, 30%, or 50%.
1: 50%?
0: 50%.
1: Get out of town.
0: And so, I mentioned that here on the show, and people were like, well, what do you do at that point? Well, what I do is I hit the button that says custom.
1: Yep.
0: Okay. And I go for 20%. So if that ever happens to you, just hit the custom button and you can type in your own tip that you want. 50% on a manicure.
1: It's ridiculous.
0: It is.
1: Highway robbery.
0: Hey, make sure that you get our free newsletter at getkim.com.

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2: Breaking news at Town Hall. I'm Bob Agnew in Washington. A major battle against drugs and gangs. And President Trump continues to wage that war with a big success. As he's reporting, the U.S. has managed to kill the head of the Train de Aragua gang. And correspondent Donna Warder has more.
3: President Donald Trump says a swift and lethal kinetic U.S. strike has killed Hector Guerrero Flores, also known as Nino Guerrero, the infamous leader of the Tren de Aragua gang. Video provided by the U.S. Department of Defense shows the strike on a building, which then explodes. Defense Secretary Pete Hegseth posted on X that the strike occurred earlier in the week on a Tren de Aragua compound in Venezuela. U.S. Attorney Jay Clayton says Tren de Aragua is responsible for countless acts of violence, extortion, and drug trafficking in North America, South America, and Europe. Donna Warder, Washington.
2: Republicans on Capitol Hill say they're fighting for election integrity. Among those leading the charge, Tennessee Republican Senator Marsha Blackburn. She's proposing a new bill similar to the Save America Act that would incentivize states to compare their voter rolls to Homeland Security data that would show people on those rolls that might not be legally in the country.
4: Checking 26 states check those voter rolls against that system, and they remove people that are

0: 353 points. More from Tom.
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0: Bart. There's a new push for transparency when it comes to healthcare pricing. Correspondent Bill Alexander has more details.
2: The Trump administration is warning more than 500 hospitals to disclose basic cost information, saying hidden pricing drives up costs for American families. Hospitals that fail to comply could face penalties up to $2 million a year. Officials say stronger enforcement will help patients shop for care and curb runaway healthcare spending ahead of the midterms. I'm Bill Alexander.
0: Ford is recalling more than 250,000 vehicles that were incorrectly repaired under a previous recall meant to fix a problem that caused the engine to stall while driving. The recall includes a little more than 250,000 Ford Focus automobiles made between 2012 and 2018. Ford says the canister purge valve may be malfunctioning. That can cause the engine to stall even while you're driving. Breaking news and analysis at townhall.com. A federal judge has apologized after receiving a private reprimand for serious misconduct.
3: A federal judge who was disciplined after an investigation found that she had sex with a police officer in her chambers wrote a letter to a former law clerk apologizing for her, quote, harmful, offensive, and unprofessional behavior. An investigation found that U.S. District Judge Eleanor Ross had sex in the courthouse with a high-ranking uniformed police officer within earshot of staff, attended a partisan event, and initially lied about it when confronted. Ross wrote in her letter that her actions were patently wrong and there is no excuse. I'm Lisa Dwyer.
0: Police are investigating a shooting spree that left one person dead and 10 seriously injured on Friday in Midland, Texas. Midland Mayor Lori Blong says she's thankful that police were able to stop the gunman. You'll find more on these stories at townhall.com.
4: Bill Graff here, talking with Alexander Hagen from Etheric Networks. 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
14: AI could do my job.
15: Yep.
14: What do you mean?
15: Not well. But, you know, there's all those audio, AI audios. You're trying to deepfake your own voice so you don't have to.

0: half of your work. You want AI to do your job.
1: I wish I could. But I can't.
0: But at some point, it will get there where it can take your job.
1: Do you think it'll tell better jokes?
0: Oh, has to. There's no other direction to go than better.
1: That's not true. See, I think there are certain things that, well, what we're having trouble with AI right now is like the tone and the inflection.
0: Yeah, it doesn't sound like a person.
1: No.
0: It sounds like an AI trying to sound like a person.
1: But, you know, there's a recent study with Gen Zers in Columbia University that they would rather listen to no podcast than an AI podcast.
0: I agree. I absolutely agree. And there's, what's the notebook?
1: Notebook LM?
0: Yes. And you praise it because it is cool technology. But if you played me a podcast and you tried to sell it as real, I could tell you in a nanosecond that it was AI.
1: How many podcasts do you think there are?
0: In the world?
1: Yes.
0: I don't know, 400,000 or 500,000?
1: Is that your final answer?
0: No, I just wanted you to come over the top with the real number and make my answer sound outlandish.
1: No. Come up. What do you think the real number is?
0: 4.5 million.
1: 4.5 million?
0: Yeah.
1: I'll tell you the right answer in a second.
0: All right.
1: Because first we have to thank WebRoot for helping to make this show possible. 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All right, you were close. The number's actually a little bit higher.
0: Okay.
1: 4.7 million.
0: I was really close.
1: You're very close.
0: I heard that on the Kim Komando show.
1: Yes, which translates, if you do the math, one podcast for every 1,700 people on Earth.
0: Okay.
1: And the 400,000 that you mentioned, that is the number of podcasts that actually get updated.
0: Okay.
1: So, but we digress.
0: Right, because that number counts like Uncle Mitch talking movies where we recorded one 15-minute episode 10 months ago, and it's just sitting up there.
1: Do you know one of the highest-performing podcasts is about how to raise chameleons?
0: Really?
1: Yes. I was talking to somebody about podcasts. They're like, oh, I'm like, no.
0: How do you have new information every single week on how to raise a chameleon?
1: I don't know how they get more numbers than we do. That's what I'm wondering.
0: Thought about biscuit.
1: All right. But we talked a little bit about AI and replacing us. And I think it might one day, hopefully not too soon. But the gentleman joining us right now, you know, you see him in the studio.
0: Yeah, I know. We're pretending that he's not here, but he's been here the whole time.
1: He has. He just doesn't teach about the future. He runs it. We're talking about Arizona State University professor, director of the School of Computing and Augmented Intelligence.
0: That sounds important.
1: He's smarter than you.
0: Oh, well, yeah. So is that coffee table.
1: It's a fancy way of saying he knows exactly what's happening in AI and where it's taking all of us. Please welcome Dr. Ross Majeski. Hello, Dr. Majeski.
2: Hello. Thanks so much for having me.
1: I'd like to be a doctor.
0: Yeah, you can.
1: Can I?
0: Yeah, nobody's going to. Go ask ChatGPT to get you a degree.
1: So we're going to do things a little bit differently. We're not going to have a whole bunch of stories. We're just going to take a lot of phone calls. Because last time you were on, let me tell you, it was a hit. People were like, how do I sign up for ASU? What's going on? And how can I talk to Dr. Majeski again? And, you know, and what if I have this career and that career?
0: But that translates to people are worried about their jobs being taken away by AI.
1: So we're going to take a ton of phone calls. And let's just start there. If somebody who's watching right now on YouTube or listening via the radio or podcast, how scared should they be about AI taking their job?
2: That's a great question. And right now we're seeing a big range of spectrum and shifts here. And the reality is, like you guys just talked about for replacing Kim, it's a long way off still. People can still identify when there's problems. But what I think, you know, part of the reason ASU named their school, School of Computing and Augmented Intelligence, is really thinking about how these tools can augment and help your job and using these to then free up cycles where you can do more important things. So if I don't have to fill out all these columns in a spreadsheet and AI can help me with that. What else can I be doing with that time to make myself more valuable and make sure that I'm showing worth in my job as it is currently? So AI is a long way from replacing us, but it's become a very helpful friend. And if you're doing a below average job on some things, maybe AI is already good enough for below average.
1: Yeah, and see, and that's one side of it. But here's the other side. And maybe it's because, let's just say, I think I have a little ADHD.
0: No. Okay. Stop.
1: Is that I have found using AI that I'm not only more productive, but I'm productive in areas that I never thought I would be productive in. And I'm almost like a kid in a candy store. Like, what if I can do this? And what if I can do that? And what if we do a documentary? And what if we do 5 minutes? It's really phenomenal.
2: I think that's the really cool thing right now. A lot of these skills that people needed to get in advanced degrees now have been a little bit democratized. So you went to school for computer information systems, right, and learned how to program. And now ChatGPT, Claude can help you write these programs. It may not be perfect, but you can now sort of conceptualize your idea, talk to these things, have it help you build this. Your previous caller talked about doing a prank where they wanted to animate stuff. I'm not an animator. I can't draw to save my life. And now I can go to these tools and really have a lot of help.
1: I mean, yeah, my brain just does not work that way. But now I can go on to ChatGPT and create these magnificent images for the newsletter every single day that, just 3 or 4 years ago, we would have had a person here dedicated just to do graphics. And now that doesn't mean that we don't hire outside. Like, if you look at, full disclosure, splashofai.com, and if you look at that logo, it's pretty lame.
0: Okay.
1: I mean, it's not good. It's not like a professional logo designer.
0: Was that created by AI?
1: And me.
0: Okay.
1: Okay. But mostly AI. And so now I'm working with a designer to actually come up with what a logo should look like.
0: Now, before we get too far away from the job market, I actually told you before the hour I had a question for you. Because I read that they're predicting in the next 7 years, which seems like a short amount of time.
1: Yes.
0: 30% of the planet's jobs will be, and they used replaced, not augmented or assisted by.
1: They use the word replaced?
0: Replaced by artificial intelligence. 30%. How close to accurate do you think that prediction is?
2: I think that's still really up for debate. We've been seeing the pendulum swing quite a bit back and forth. So just a few months ago, it was like, oh, Claude's going to replace every software engineer, software developer. And then you see things like, oh, Claude just deleted my entire database, or we have a security breach, or we have other issues. Again, very helpful tools, but trying to figure out where this is going to land. Every time there's been a new technology introduced in the world, we've had these sorts of things where people say, well, it's going to replace everybody. And the reality is, as it replaces things, new jobs become available. We learn more things. It's a little bit of a scary time right now. So I understand why your listeners are stressed out. You know, you are hearing this in the news every day. You're seeing mass layoffs in different sectors, and trying to figure out how to navigate this situation is really tricky. The same as educators, true, too. We're trying to think about, well, how do we modify our degree? How do we update this? So we're making sure that we're relevant, making sure that students are getting trained the right way. It's a complicated time.
0: So, again, you don't know if that number is accurate, or it's just a shot in the dark. Is it wishful thinking, too, was my thought. Do they want to eliminate 30% of the jobs?
2: I mean, it may be wishful thinking. Of course, we have to have a big story to tell for all these new IPOs coming out, right?
1: So. And the data centers and everything else along the way. I mean, when you were talking about that, I was thinking of like the movie WALL-E. just sitting around.
0: That's the prediction, right? If 30% of people in the next 7 years lost their jobs, the world would look totally different.
1: Well, are there certain skills that will help you thrive?
2: We regularly convene our industrial advisory board made up of companies all across the metro area as well as the world. And the big skills that companies keep telling me are critical thinking, systems thinking. So how do I tackle a problem? How do I be able to break down these problems into smaller pieces and work on those? And that sort of systems level thinking becomes really critical when you're working with AI too, and thinking about how do you prompt this? How do you say, how do I go from A to B to C and work with these assistants? And really, it's interesting right now thinking about when you graduate, if you're sometime from computer science, thinking about that. If you're a programmer, now you become a manager because you have a management team of these AI agents that you're working on. So it's a different set of skills that are interesting to think about, and how things you learned in the business school might tie more closely to things in engineering now, and figuring out what that degree path of the future looks like is really...
1: Whereas before it was like, oh, no.
2: Exactly.
1: You yeah. stay on your side of the building, okay, because we're over here. How about we get started with some phone calls? What do you think? All right. How about Olivia in New York City? Hi there, Olivia.
3: Hey, Kim. Thank you so much for having me on the show.
1: You betcha. So tell us about you and what your question is for Dr. Ross Majeski here.
3: Yeah, I just graduated college last year in 2025. I was studying international relations, but realized that the job market was really difficult and ended up pivoting into event production. And I was just wondering if you had advice for current recent grads, what would you suggest? What's that fine line between leaning into AI tools and becoming too dependent on them?
2: Oh, that's such a fascinating
1: question.
2: That's
1: a great question, Olivia. Yeah.
2: And there's been a couple of different research studies with MIT and Anthropic putting out papers about too heavy reliance on AI winds up reducing your core competency skills. So we've seen that with studies in programming as well. And so I think here you want to think about, okay, what job do I really want? What parts of that job can I push off to the AI? Because this is the thing taking a bunch of time, but it's not really helping me do my job better. So if it's event planning, maybe it's some of the simple tasks of, I shouldn't say simple, some of the more tedious tasks of let me identify all these vendors and things, to then being able to spend more time on the core planning things that people will be excited about. And I think that's really where you can think about for any job, what are the tedious things I might want to push off so I can spend more of my brain power on the exciting things that are going to make people excited about my product.
1: I do find this with myself. I don't know if you feel this with Olivia too. Is that as I use AI, I look at an email and go, oh, I don't need to answer that. I'll let AI do it. And I'm like, oh, wait, it would just take me like 2 seconds to answer that.
3: Mm-hmm.
1: You know, but
3: definitely.
1: Yeah. So it's finding that fine line, isn't it?
2: Absolutely. And there's fascinating research on trust calibration. How much do we trust this model? Do we over rely, under rely, and all sorts of research on that topic, too.
1: So what do you see the biggest change for you, Olivia, as you graduate and enter this market with AI versus when you first started your education?
3: I think it's only gotten more challenging to land a job. I have a lot of friends who are still looking for jobs, and I think AI is definitely impacting that job market. Instead of in the past, companies hiring maybe 3 or 4 people to do one job, they're only hiring one person. And so it's really hard for entry-level people right now.
1: It is.
0: Would your salary expectation change when it comes to AI? Like when you started and you switched to the event planning, did you say, well, this job's going to pay X amount of dollars, but when you hit the real world, you realize that it's a huge percentage less?
3: I think I couldn't be picky.
0: Okay.
3: To be honest, I think that's one piece of advice that I've been hearing, is that even if it's not something you're interested in, and I feel very grateful that I love my job now and actually I'm grateful that it kind of worked out for me and that I get to work in event production. But I think it's just so difficult. Everyone just wants to get their foot in the door, even if it's not something that they studied.
1: Yeah, which is, necessity, right? Mm-hmm. It's the mother of invention.
3: Yeah.
1: And, it may not be exactly what you want, but here you have, a young woman and struggling to find a job, which a lot of people are.
2: And I can speak to that again on the industry side. Many of our industrial partners have come back and said, well, we really want people to be trained up, not at the entry level, but the next level. But this is always really tricky. How do you get experiences by
1: how do you get to the next level?
2: Doing things? So there's a lot of tension here where people say, well, AI can do some of the entry level things. But I think, again, we're going to see this pendulum swing back. It doesn't help our recent graduates. But at some point, your talent pipeline is not there because you said, well, we only care about the experienced people. How do you get experience?
1: You have to do it.
2: Yeah.
1: All right. So if you're sitting there and you're wondering how AI is going to impact your career and your livelihood, you do not want to go away because we have so many phone calls and more tips, tricks, and secrets coming up. You don't want to miss. All right. Be honest. You are reusing your passwords more than you should. 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

0: Okay, if you're just tuning in, such a treat. We have Dr. Ross here from ASU, and we're talking about AI, how to get a job, how to not lose your job, how to not become irrelevant. And we're taking your phone calls with Dr. Mark in Detroit, Michigan. Hello there, doctor. Welcome. So what kind of doctor are you?
1: I'm a family physician.
0: And how long have you been doing it? And what's your question for Dr. Ross here?
1: So I've been a family physician for over 35 years. And my question for Dr. Majewski is that with my expertise, how would I market myself or approach AI companies to fill what I suspect is a need where they need physician input? I just really don't know where to start.
2: That's a really fascinating question. And I think there's a lot of opportunity for medical doctors in the AI field. Now, how to approach them? I think the obvious answer is you have 30 years of experience and can start thinking about how could I leverage this technology to help me do my job faster? I'm sure in modern days, perhaps you have less and less time to spend with patients. So again, thinking about what would that ideal tool for a physician to look like be, and having somebody like you help co-design that would be really, really powerful. I suspect that many of these companies already have teams that are working with large-scale clinics. The Mayo Clinic, for example, has a large team here in the Valley thinking about what do they do with their data? How do they operationalize this? There's been a lot of advancements in imaging technology for how does AI look at a brain scan and identify indicators of early onset Alzheimer's, dementia, and those sorts of things. The same with cancer sorts of things. So I think already you're very well positioned with 30 years of experience. And it's probably just thinking about, well, how do I reach out to these companies? How do I connect with maybe local hospitals that are larger scale that have these connections all already to think about getting them to say, hey, I want to get involved in this. I want to be a partner.
0: Yeah. And there's also organizations that will hire you, Dr. Mark. A friend of mine, I spoke about him here on the show, triple type A personality, graduated from med school, USC with a 4.4, and is sitting around and can't really, he's waiting for the residency programs to come in. And so he got hired by a company called Mercor, M-E-R-C-O-R, and where he just evaluates answers to medical questions. And they're paying him $85 an hour.
3: Wow.
0: For him to sit there and do that. There's also Scale AI and Handshake that you might want to check out. Dataannotation.tech is another place where they're looking for people that have certain skill sets. Not like you, Andrew.
3: No, I know.
0: We're talking about high-level people.
3: I'm daydreaming over here. Don't worry.
0: I thought you were writing, going to write something down. I was like, you know, forget about that. But what's interesting about Fareem, he's the guy who I was telling about is going to medical school, is that he was doing it so much that the AI program came to him and said, you need to go outside.
3: Go touch grass.
0: Yes. And then come back and you can start working some more, because he was doing it literally 18 hours a day sitting. So you do have, so there are opportunities for people who have higher end degrees, like you mentioned, to approach the organizations that may be around them. If you're banking, mergers and acquisitions, VC people, engineers or whatever it may be, is that there are these higher end careers that you can also, you know, that they are looking for expertise, because, you know, AI may have sucked in every bit of knowledge, but that's still lacking what you use, the word critical thinking. And we see that here in the workplace, that somebody will send something that's obviously generated by AI, but it has nothing to do with the program that we're working on. And you're like, try again. You know, not really. If you're still looking for that perfect Father's Day gift, look no further. 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
6: With SRN News, I'm Bob Agnew in Washington. An historic day yesterday on Wall Street. The Dow Jones Industrial Average and the other major indexes all thrived as SpaceX had its IPO, and that also led to Elon Musk becoming the world's first ever trillionaire. A recent Senate hearing on COVID-19 vaccines and alleged attacks on scientific publications shed some light on skepticism about pandemic-era public health institutions. Wisconsin Republican Senator Ron Johnson convened a panel of doctors this month. They all argued that mRNA vaccines, some of the ones used on children, could cause cancer and that their research was systemically suppressed and twisted before it ever reached the public. Republican Senator Marsha Blackburn of Tennessee, meanwhile, says Democrats and some Republicans are deliberately standing in the way of getting the Save America Act passed. Because they oppose voter integrity. This is SRN News.
7: Hey, everybody. 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
1: 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Roger in Phoenix, Arizona. Welcome aboard, Roger.
2: Yes, Kim. Thank you very much for taking my call. I just wanted to indicate a couple of things. First of all, I love your sense of humor. The short jokes, they're great.
3: You're already on the air, Roger. You don't have to suck up.
2: I've heard that it gets me somewhere. But anyway, I love to use your current, and I pass that along also. But my question is, I'm looking for something to do in the future, and I'm just wondering what is available in the AI realm in terms of education on a remote basis and then possibly remote jobs.
4: So many universities, Arizona State University included, has micro certificates trying to help people upskill and learn about artificial intelligence. And then there's a lot of different jobs that are now work from home, remote jobs. And I think actually the data labeling, data training things that have been coming up over and over again are pretty low hanging fruit where you wouldn't necessarily need to do the upskilling with the micro certificate, but you may be able to use your knowledge and expertise from your past jobs in some space there.
2: Okay, so the micro certificate would be the first step then, and that's through ASU.
4: Yeah, that could be one option. Yeah, it just depends on...
1: How long is it and how much does it cost? Because it's really reasonable.
4: Yes, and I do not remember off the top of my head now.
1: I want to say it's $600 or something like that.
3: Oh, that's nothing.
1: Yeah. No, okay. It's to the point where I was thinking about... I went for dinner, I'm like... to Barry and Ian, I'm like, I'm going to go to ASU and get a certificate in AI. And it's only like 5 or 6 weeks. It's only 5 or 6 weeks. And both my son and husband looked at me like, and when are you going to do that?
3: Right. So,
1: but it is a start, and it's a good place, especially because, you know, you're right here in Phoenix. But if you're not in Phoenix and ASU is not around, is that I'm sure there's a university near you. So ASU graduations, you have a lot of who was the big commencement speaker this year?
4: Of course, Harrison Ford.
3: Oh my gosh, wow. Jones himself.
4: That's right.
1: And what was his big message?
4: He's big into sustainability. So ASU had the first school of sustainability in the country, and that was his big messaging on environmental issues, sustainability.
1: Wow. So, okay.
3: Was he high when he gave the speech? You know what? Don't answer that. Never mind. Don't answer it.
1: Well, the reason why I bring up commencement speakers is that we have Jacob in Nashville, Tennessee, joining us. Hello there, Jacob. And I understand that at your graduation that you booed the commencement speaker.
5: To a point, I wasn't the one walking the line that day, but I was in the crowd. MTSU's, my university, had three different commencement ceremonies. But I was there the day of the booing.
1: And so what was the big message that got everybody so upset?
5: So Scott Perchetta, who is a businessman out of Nashville, he owns the record company that Taylor Swift was a part of for years. He got up on the stage and in front of about 2,000 students said that AI should be just be ready to use AI, which then started the booing. He was in front of music producing students, journalism. Yeah, so the big heavy hitters where artificial intelligence is starting to take hold.
3: The creative people.
1: Yeah.
3: That's the last thing creative people want to hear is artificial intelligence.
1: That's right.
5: Right.
1: I mean, and here you are in Nashville.
3: Right.
1: You know.
3: Everywhere you look, you throw a piece of paper, you're going to hit a country music star.
5: Right.
1: And so how did that make you feel hearing that?
5: It was very disgruntled, honestly. Being told for years when AI first rolled out, I was at a community college. When it started hitting, like everybody started using it, we were told, don't use it. If you use it, we're going to automatically fail you. It doesn't matter if you're using it for, like for me, I use Grammarly. It flagged it and my professor failed me for a paper because I used an offshoot of artificial intelligence. Fast forward 3 years, and we have a top dog in the industry of music production looking at all of us saying, oh, that thing we told you don't ever touch.
1: Now you do.
5: Now we want you to use it. Use it for everyday things.
1: So do you have a sense, do you feel like your degree is worthless now and you racked up a whole bunch of debt?
5: Worthless, no. Diluted, yes. It very much feels not as powerful as it once did, as like my mother or father when they went through school, where their degrees were, you have a degree, you're guaranteed a job the second you walk across that stage or before you walk that stage. For now, I have 2 degrees going on for my 3rd degree, and I'm on the struggle bus to find stuff,
1: to find
5: jobs.
1: Find a job. Yeah, and so what do you say to that?
4: I think that's really hard right now, and I think many of these speakers across the country have been a little bit tone deaf in the struggles that people are having. We saw this even at our neighbors at U of A made the news here in Phoenix about people booing at the graduation speaker talking about AI. And the reality is people don't want to hear that, hey, AI is going to take your job. We need to be figuring out how can we help people, support people in having these sorts of things be able to augment their degree and help them. And so having this feedback of, oh, well, you can't use this, to now 3 years later, oh, you can use this. Universities also need to get their messaging in order on technology we can use and how to help students. And it's unfortunately just a really tough time out there right now. So I think we are seeing this little bit of a zeitgeist against this pushback with AI, not only with data centers and sustainability, but is this going to take my job? You mentioned 30% of the population, you know, is the number of people are throwing out there. That many people lose their job, think about the sort of social impacts.
3: Oh, absolutely. And you know, what's funny is that the writers were on strike a couple of years ago. And when they were negotiating their contract, they were going back and forth on how artificial intelligence could be involved in the industry. But what's wrong with us just saying when it comes to the creative industry? Zero. We don't include it. Is it money? Is it the fact that they don't feel if they'll be left behind with the technology?
1: Okay. Hold that, because look at our next caller, Ruth in Los Angeles.
3: Oh, Ruth, you're stealing my thunder. Go ahead. Fine.
1: No. So, Ruth, welcome.
6: Thank you.
1: So what is going on in Hollywood with AI jobs?
6: Well, there are a lot of writers out of work right now. I think production is down by 30%, so people are really scared. And a lot of people have been going to the AI big labs to train AI chatbots and LLMs, because they're hiring PhDs, they're hiring masters, and they're trying to hire people who are creative, because they're basically hiring people who can put AI, like, can train AI to take their own jobs. It's really sad.
1: That is sad.
3: It's really sad. But as a society, we can say, you know what, we can use this when it comes to calculations and programming, but when it comes to creative and what is really important and a part of being human, let's not use it at all. But unfortunately, corporate America is what runs most of our arts, and they're not going to say no to it.
1: So Ruth, what do you do?
6: Well, what I have done is I've worked on probably about 20, 21 different projects, like doing different video annotation, data annotation. One of the projects I recently did was creating like a really, really difficult problem for the AI to solve. So we would ask it to do something like, in my area, it would be screenwriting or journalism or something like that. One of the projects I actually had was to create a kind of fake production and to like give it all the problems of a real production. We throw all of these problems at the machine and we try and get it to solve them like a real life problem. And what we found is like it's obviously getting better really fast, but it's still not as good as a human for doing that kind of thing. It still has loads and loads of issues.
1: Like, what kind of problems could it, I mean, with the LA marathon, like the what streets would be closed or?
6: Exactly. So I was using that example because I shot a short film, I think it was last year, and we had a location in Beverly Hills, which was free. So obviously we wanted to keep that location because locations are like $5,000, $6,000 a day in LA. But then we found out that it was during on the weekend of the LA marathon. So there were all these street closures. So we had to rejig the entire schedule and shoot on a completely different weekend. And these are the kinds of things that real life producers and first ADs are trying to juggle with and deal with. So it's just trying to recreate life.
1: So you said that 30% of the jobs are down in LA. Who's the hardest hit in the film industry?
6: I think, honestly, we're all so interdependent. Like, the people at the top, they're, you know, the Lena Dunhams, the people who are like the top 1%, they're always going to be fine. But it's the people who are kind of like the middle people who, you know, aren't the megastars. And, you know, I think crews are having a really hard time because, like, production's been down by 30%. That just, like, you go on these message boards and you find all of these people desperately trying to find, like, what career can I get which isn't going to be destroyed by AI? I mean, I have that feeling as well. Like, I'm always going to be a writer. But I actually, after working in the AI industry and seeing how kind of immoral it is, and, like, it's basically stealing all of this stuff from other people, I trained to go back into medicine, and I'm trying to get into pre-med classes right now.
1: Just to change, have a whole different change of direction.
3: A dramatic shift.
1: I mean, to go from being a screenwriter to go into med school. What about somebody who's in the creative arts like Ruth?
4: I think that's really tricky right now. You know, so AI has ingested all of these books, movie scripts, art, and these things. But if you think about how, if I was a master painter, right, how would I learn? I would copy Da Vinci over and over and over again until I got good, and then begin building my art style and doing this. So it's a interesting intersection of how these things are working out. And I've seen creatives make good use of AI too, saying, okay, I've got this idea, help me generate some more ideas and think about this and thrash it, and then see if they can lend that human aspect to this as opposed to just sort of this generic sort of template thing that we might be seeing. So I think it's a really, really rough time for creatives in thinking about, well, okay, if my corporate boss just says, you know, this generic thing is good enough, just type in the prompt and give me this AI slop. Okay, great.
1: But she also mentioned something just briefly, where what's happening in Hollywood is that they're paying the production assistants to train AI to what they do to replace them.
4: So, but remember, we saw this with Meta too, right?
1: Yes.
4: When Meta announced those layoffs, they said, oh, you know, and we want you to keep working
1: so
4: we can
1: record every single thing that you do.
4: Yep. So it's a quite scary time right now as we're thinking about, well, people are collecting all of this data. And so I'm hoping we'll see maybe this next generation too push back on some of these privacy things that sort of were, you know, just left as, oh, okay, it's just the internet. We don't worry about that. And it's, you know, nascent form to now thinking about how do we protect our data and also use this to protect some of the skills we have.
1: See, nobody can replace me quite yet.
3: Not yet.
1: Not yet. Pretty soon. Pretty soon. All right, let's talk about Natapath. 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It's not just good lighting. 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
1: 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Hi there, I'm Kim Komando. Tech isn't just a part of our lives anymore. 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

0: 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So I have a meeting scheduled next week with a company called Beehive. They put out our newsletters. And one of the gals in the meeting, she writes, she goes, I'm off that day, but I'm going to send my agent to the Zoom call instead.
1: And what was your response?
0: I was like, okay.
1: Or you could just read the notes or get an email from a coworker on what happened.
0: But Reid Hoffman from LinkedIn, he's got a full digital twin that does about 40% of his work, up to and including video calls.
1: Wow.
0: And so does Mark Zuckerberg. He's got a digital twin. I was thinking about maybe I should have a digital twin.
1: Cam Commando.
0: That would be it. Let's see. Robert in Sioux Falls, South Dakota. Hi there, Robert.
2: I'm happy to be here. How you doing?
0: Great. So what kind of question do you have for us?
2: You had in one of your newsletters an article about hiring trainers for AI.
0: Mm-hmm.
2: And I was wondering if there was anything I could do with that.
0: As a truck driver?
2: Yes.
0: Well, you know, we do have the self-driving trucks coming. I mean, they are in Arizona now. Did you know? You know what they're using them for Arizona now?
1: No.
0: Doritos.
1: Sure. I mean, we gotta have Doritos.
0: I thought out of all the things in self-driving trucks is Doritos. So, what do you think, Dr. Ross?
3: Oh, absolutely. There are certain cities that have these big test beds where people are driving the cars, giving them training data. We see this all over Phoenix with Waymo. We're seeing some of the Tesla self-driving taxis roll out here too. And I know there are some companies that are really interested in long-haul shipping as well. Now, what those are, I don't know off the top of my head, but essentially your job in training the AI agent there is you're driving the self-driving car, and it's learning and trying to correct and learn how to follow the rules of the road. And so eventually then it'll become driverless. But there have been a number of opportunities there with different companies that are training this technology, and we especially see that here in the Phoenix metro area.
0: I think that's probably where you'd probably look at that company, data annotation.tech, Robert.
2: Yeah.
0: And see what type of opportunities might be around there in Dayton or someplace else. Texas is a big self-driving truck hotbed right now. And so if you might need to actually go there in order to have some of those opportunities. Here in Phoenix, a friend of mine's working at the GM Proving Ground with just AI cars. And so, you know, wherever you're located, if you are in the automotive industry, is that there's probably some type of opportunity for you to, with all your years of experience, to walk in there and to say, you know, what can I do and how can I help train? As a matter of fact, the gentleman who's working at the GM Proving Ground was a program director for radio.
1: Oh, wow.
0: Yeah. So didn't know anything about it, but sold himself like, hey, I can manage people. I can get into this. I've worked in radio.
1: Sure.
0: So therefore, I'm fully qualified.
1: If you can handle radio people, you can handle any AI agent.
0: That's it. We have more of the show coming right up. You want to get outside. Take the hike. Keep up with the people you love. Move through your day without thinking twice about it. 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

0: 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Well, Dr. Ross Majewski, thank you again for being here from ASU. And the certificates are fabulous that you guys are offering. And the advice that you give our people as far as how not to be scared, I think, is the big thing. I just want to ask you one final question. We have a lot of people who have kids and grandkids. If somebody were to enter college at the age of 18, say right now, what degree would you tell them to pursue?
1: Oh, man, this question comes up every day for me. So in engineering right now, we've actually seen a little bit of a shift from people joining computer science, moving towards mechanical engineering, electrical engineering. And I think what I would tell anybody is what we saw with this big growth in computer science is you had parents say, well, we see computer science is where you're going to make money. And now you're hearing talking heads saying, oh, if you become a plumber, you can make $500,000 a year. My dad's a plumber. I don't think he makes $500,000 a year. You know, so, of course, you can always find that 1% outlier. But I think what I would tell the kids is, pick something that you think you're passionate about, but also look into and talk to your advisors and your degree counselors there to see what are the jobs that you can get with that when you're done so that you know, hey, this will be something I'm passionate about. And then work towards doing co-ops and internships can really help you get a foot in the door. But if you're not passionate about it and you're just like, well, I'm doing this because mom and dad said this is going to be a good career, you're probably going to be miserable, and that winds up showing too when you're doing this.
0: It does.
1: But I think engineering and those sorts of skills are always evergreen. It's a tricky time right now, but lots of opportunities in that space.
0: Well, again, thanks for being here. And if you haven't already, you're listening, you're watching, make sure that you...
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5: Breaking news at Town Hall. I'm Bob Agnew in Washington. Pakistan, which has been trying to help broker peace between the U.S. and Iran, says a deal to end the war is imminent.
6: Pakistani Prime Minister Shehbaz Sharif says a deal to end the war in Iran is closer than ever before, and he expects it to be finalized within 24 hours. He says Pakistan is preparing for an electronic signing of the agreement to be followed by technical level talks next week. Meanwhile, Iran's state-run TV says funeral ceremonies for former Iranian Supreme Leader Ayatollah Ali Khamenei will be in July between the 4th and the 9th. Khamenei was killed by the U.S. and Israel in the opening attack of the war in February. He's succeeded by his son, Mojtaba. I'm Donna Warder.
5: A recent Senate hearing on COVID-19 vaccines and alleged attacks on scientific publications shedding some light on skepticism about the official government line during COVID-19. Wisconsin Senator Republican Ron Johnson told the Salem Radio Network that there was a massive FDA and CDC cover-up.
7: And what they told us, this is too noisy, it's simply not working. We're going to use the FDA's empirical Bayesian data mining. The exact, that is the algorithm, that is the system that they knew was hiding and masking safety signals. So
5: and Senator Johnson says it was a major cover-up, allegations of voter fraud in Los Angeles.
8: Videos from Skid Row show several homeless individuals claiming they were paid small amounts to vote for Mayor Karen Bass and Councilwoman Nithya Raman. The footage, now referred to the Justice Department, also follows reports of questionable voter registrations tied to shelters. Conservative critics say the claims point to potential abuse of the system and demand a full federal investigation to ensure election integrity and accountability. Ken Lorman reporting.
5: More on these stories at Town.

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1: A deadly shooting rocks the city of Midland in West Texas.
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3: Midland Mayor Lori Blong.
2: And the shooter is confirmed deceased.
3: The suspect, identified by state law enforcement as 45-year-old Victor Mata Villarreal, was found dead after a standoff with police following an attack that left one person dead and at least 10 others injured. Police say the suspect shot at officers during a chase just days earlier. Gunfire started in one part of the city before ending up near a veterinary hospital that was swarmed by police. Audio courtesy KMID KPEJ. I'm Jennifer King.
1: Shares of SpaceX soared 19% in their Wall Street debut Friday. The shares opened at $150, finished off just below $161. And all of the activity yesterday was enough to make a trillionaire out of CEO Elon Musk, the world's first ever, and give the company a market cap value of about $2.1 trillion. You'll find breaking news and analysis at townhall.com. Two female court clerks in Utah sympathetic to illegal aliens are under arrest now. The two worked at the Logan City Municipal Justice Center. Correspondent Laura Winters reports.
4: These two women in their 20s are accused of helping an illegal alien evade ICE agents. These clerks are also accused of obstructing immigration proceedings by helping at least one of three other illegal aliens escape out a back door so ICE could not arrest or deport them.
1: That is Laura Winters reporting. Marsha Blackburn, a senator from Tennessee, has introduced her own bill to get around the Save America Act to ensure voter integrity. She says that's because some in both parties are standing against it, so she's going to try to pass a bill this coming week that will allow states to see if their voter rolls line up with data from the Department of Homeland Security. You'll find more on these stories at townhall.com.
0: 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The time is now 10:05, and we've got traffic and weather for you. Starting off with your weather forecast for today, we're expecting mostly sunny conditions. Highs will be around 76 degrees. Tonight, mostly cloudy. Lows will be around 57 degrees. This weather pattern will stick around throughout Monday, warming up just a little tiny bit for Tuesday. We're looking at highs around 78 degrees on Tuesday. Your Monterey Bay boaters forecast for today, south winds around 5 knots, veering to west this afternoon. 3-foot seas and northwest waves 3 feet at 10 seconds, along with areas of dense fog throughout the morning. Moving on to traffic, not a whole lot to report right now, but we do have a pocket of slow-moving traffic in the southbound direction of Highway 17 near the 85 connector. That is a brief slowdown, and things should be back to the limit just before Vasona Park. The time is now 10:06. Perfect time to stop by and pick up one of the three canisters of BTT that we have left. They move fast, so I would suggest that you get down here as quickly as possible. Three canisters of BTT 2.5 left. I will be here until 2 o'clock today. Coming up next right here on your favorite radio station, it is time for hour one of the Saturday special with your host, Michael Zwirling.
5: Dave Michaels.
0: Good morning, MZ.
5: Good morning. So may I ask you a personal question?
0: Sure.
5: You are running sort of a mini Dave Cave.
0: Sure.
5: Okay. Would you rather have just a mini Dave Cave rather than a mini Dave Cave? Or are you just perfectly happy right now?
0: Well, you know, I don't know. I mean, it works out the way. I'll make it work, MZ. Whatever I have here, I have three canisters of BTT 2.5 and a few other things. I think I've got some EFAs,
5: well,
0: and a few knickknacks here and there.
5: I can probably make more available if that would help.
0: Hmm. Well, you know, I prefer that they go to the website, MZ. Yeah, that's
5: okay.
0: The best way to do it.
5: That would be the best
0: way.
5: Okay, very good. Now, let's see, what else? I don't know. We could talk about our week and what
6: you
5: we're going
6: to
5: talk about.
6: You have to start the show, please.
5: We have to start the show? Amy.

0: she can't stand it when I waste time. And yeah, that's all I do is waste time,
1: no,
0: right?
1: No, no, no. You have to be professional.
0: I do have to be professional?
1: Yeah, unprofessional, uncouth, unethical.
0: And unethical, right. Yeah, okay. Well, so, all right. We have to be professional, so let's be professional. Good morning.

0: 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Now, there's lots of talk radio stations.
1: Loud.
0: Oh, okay. Turn that down.
1: Yeah.
0: Is that better?
1: Yeah.
0: Okay. Yeah, there's lots of talk radio stations, but they're all doing syndicated stuff and nothing live and local, right? We love being different.
2: Good morning. Now stay right here on KSCO Radio.
0: Okay, let's do this. Let's have a contract. You know what? Let's not. Let's have a...
1: What?
0: Fun Saturday special.
1: Okay.
0: You said something that was very shocking.
1: Wow.
0: And made me sad yesterday.
1: Wow. When I said
0: privately. You said, lately I've become a much less fun person, a much more serious person.
1: No, not serious. Negative.
0: Negative.
1: Worse than serious.
0: Oh.
1: Mm-hmm.
0: Okay. Now, that just went through my heart. Because who wants to be negative?
1: You're always negative, but now it's worse.
0: But I used to be positive.
1: Yeah.
0: A little bit. But
1: fun.
0: Never.
1: At least fun, have a more happy trooper.
0: Happy trooper?
1: Yeah.
0: When did it change and why, do you think?
1: Recently, probably last 3 years or so. Just getting worse.
0: 3 years?
1: I cannot, after COVID, probably the vaccination.
0: It must have been the vaccination changed my positivity to negative.
1: Side effect come out of now.
0: Is there anybody in our KSCO audience mm-hmm. who had a vaccination for COVID? Everybody I know in Youngevity says, "Are you crazy? You got a COVID shot? You got a COVID vaccine?" She said that to me, not so much to Amy, because you don't know people from Youngevity. Dr. Wallach did himself.
1: Yeah.
0: And he lost a lot of points with people.
1: Wow.
0: When he did that, because they were horrified.
1: Yeah, if a people.
0: The only reason Dr. Wallach did is because he told
1: he
0: me.
1: He had to travel. Yeah.
0: He loves to travel, and someone told him that he had to get
1: it's
0: a
1: true.
0: Vaccine
1: you know,
0: in
1: too.
0: Order
1: yeah.
0: to travel.
1: For me, too. I had
0: otherwise, because you used to love to travel.
1: Yeah. That's why I had to have a 3 shot, not just 2. They don't let you in.
0: If you would have not been told that you need a vaccine to travel, would you have not done the vaccine?
1: I probably would do 1, maximum 2, but not 3. You know, because I think
0: because you did get
1: necessary.
0: Sick after the third one,
1: so
0: right?
1: So you will have a reaction.
0: Do you feel
1: sick.
0: Like it destroyed you? Not destroyed,
1: no.
0: But made you.
1: Not yet.
0: You wish you hadn't.
1: The time I had a reaction on that because different vaccine, you know, from different manufacturing. First two and the third one different, a different location. Two third one in San Francisco, you know. But I think if you evaluating people by you take a vaccine or not vaccine to evaluating people, I think is not the. I don't like that.
0: You know? Well, you don't like that.
1: I don't like that they're judging me by you get a vaccine or you're bad people or good people or you.
0: I know exactly who you're thinking of.
1: No, lots of people. Yeah. That's not, you're prejudging people. Because everybody, the reason to have vaccine have all different circumstances. So you have to understand the people. You cannot use that to value a people, good people or bad people.
0: Just like you can't use whether they love Trump or hate Trump, and there's nobody in between to determine whether they're good people or bad people. Is that true, or did I just say something that's not true?
1: No, it's not true. It's not. This is more complicated. That's a different thing. It's a different thing. Okay. So we had to separate because that thing never happened to anybody, this COVID. So-called, right?
0: Yeah.
1: The whole thing, you know, even now, you tell me, now, never know the truth. Why? Nobody talk about that. Nobody talk about that. Also, all the conspiracy things all over the place.
0: Do you think this is a conspiracy thing? I came into the station. I haven't been here for a few days. And on my desk was some mail, including this little magazine, you know, thing here that says today's investing trends. Mm-hmm. The Kennedy shock. RFK Jr. to lawmakers. Big Pharma owns Congress. They own the media. Now, I absolutely believe that. Do you absolutely believe that?
1: Probably.
0: They definitely own the media because...
1: Part of it, not social media, not independent media. You cannot say own 100%.
0: Well, we're talking about...
1: Which media? That's what I mean.
0: I'm assuming the mainstream media.
1: Okay, that's...
0: Okay, maybe. And you agree with that, right?
1: Well, even for mainstream the last have 40, a different opinion.
0: For the last 40 years, if you take out all of the advertisements for prescription drugs, mm-hmm, ask your doctor about this or that...
1: Yeah.
0: There's hardly anything left, and there would be no TV networks. They're becoming more irrelevant every day. Like KSCO is becoming more irrelevant every day.
1: Talk about the advertising, as I remember, I come in 1980s, right? And because we very careful about, sensitive about that, is advertising medication. Before was not allowed. Did you know that? The reason is my late husband was a medical malpractice for the lawyer. So we're very sensitive for that issues. So he said that time not allowed. So he was shocked. How come now we advertise? I said, yeah, you know, for average people don't know anything about it. They just think, this is not a candy. It's not a cookie. It's a medication. Why I had to advertise?
0: Right.
1: You tell me.
0: And to this day, I believe the United States is the only place that allows advertising for prescription drugs.
1: I don't know about only.
0: Besides New Zealand.
1: I don't know
0: now,
1: about that either.
0: That's the last I heard a few months ago. I haven't checked this out. If there's a listener who knows different, then please call in. Please call in 479-1080. Mm-hmm. By the way, there's something else. I realize that I have wasted this valuable platform for personal gain.
1: What does that mean?
0: What does it mean? Well, I've never asked anybody in the audience if there's anybody out there who, like me, doesn't have a sense of smear.
1: Lots of people.
0: Really?
1: How
0: do you know that?
1: Somebody told me they can't smell at all. Just recently, some of my friends. I don't have to put everybody talk about
0: now,
1: privacy.
0: There are some good things about privacy, right. There are some good things about not being... When you walk into a room where people have farted or something, or an elevator, you know, it's not, what are you laughing at? There's positive benefits for not being able to smear, and you don't have to be grossed out or throw up or something.
1: You're obsessed with farting. You can't smell other things, like, public transportation, but you never talk. So anyways.
0: I used to take public transportation a lot.
1: For work?
0: In San Francisco.
1: You never worked.
0: No, I've never worked.
1: So that's right. So
0: I've never worked a day in my life. That's true.
1: I'm talking about the commuters. So the very in the bar, you know, a bus. So lots of people, not talking about farting, talking about some people. Eat a garlic for breakfast.
0: I love garlic for breakfast.
1: Strong, you know, so other people just can't stand it. I'm a one. You know, because you don't... if you're not in the public, you know, sure you can have that, but so strong, it just, other people just can't stand it, so you better not to do that. So I'm not... You know, you're obsessed with farting. Only
0: no,
1: that smell.
0: No, I'm not.
1: So you're not. You don't even smell.
0: I was just telling...
1: You can't smell anything, you told everybody.
0: I can't smell... I think I can smell Clorox.
1: Only one?
0: I think so. That's the only thing I noticed a smell of recently. And I can't even think back to when it was that I could smell.
1: Actually, you can get back. You can get back because you refuse the treatment for alternative medicine, acupuncture.
0: I didn't refuse it.
1: Yes, you refuse. You don't want to do anything. You don't take alternative medicine. You don't want to do. I try to give it to you. You don't take it. You just maybe take it once and you throw it away. Waste.
0: Not once. Maybe for a month I'll take it. And
1: not
0: if
1: months.
0: I don't notice
1: not
0: an
1: months.
0: Improvement.
1: Not months. Not just months. One or two times. Even ginseng, you think it tastes well, you know, very well.
0: It does taste weird.
1: I don't think
0: but
1: so. But
0: if it's going to do something positive, I can live with a weird taste.
1: But you don't need it. You just, those are very expensive thing, you know. So you just throw it away. You don't use it. You know, just recently.
0: And then you say my mind has been failing lately. And at this rate, I'm going to be Alzheimer's within a year or two?
1: Well, I don't say that, but your memory is just looking for key. That's what the start. Everybody looking for glasses, key, and phone. So that means they have a memory problems. It's alert. That's a sign of it.
0: And you
1: it's
0: think?
1: No
0: and you think that there is a magical supplement?
1: Yeah, I don't think it's magical. Nothing.
0: Well, you've taken it yourself, and you says you've.
1: Yeah, I feel better, and that was probably 10 years ago, and I would pay attention to the Alzheimer's diseases because what kind of treatment? Every year they have the international conference, they all have a breakthrough, you know. But the so far is cannot pinpoint which part will bring. I talked to the leader. Research in UCSF, the lady, about Alzheimer, and she said we have a 3 trillion neural cell had to be mapped. Mm-hmm. If we map every cell, so maybe we can pinpoint which part of it.
0: Well,
1: but I never did.
0: We could probably do that.
1: That
0: one
1: was
0: of these
1: 10
0: days.
1: Years ago. 10 years ago, was it? So I say that, you know, later, you know, Elon Musk, the you bring to hooked up with
0: Neuralink.
1: Neuralink, yeah. We went to very beginning of that. And so we challenged them, actually, ask one question they couldn't answer. You know, that's because of my husband have memory problems. So, but he was not, he understand everything. So he asking them, said, you think I can put all my memory back, go through that when I connect it to the machine. So, but there's some memory like your dream. You know, you remember your dream. I remember my dream, but not all the time. Remember, we wake up sometimes forgot.
0: Right.
1: Yeah, but then you can tell. Your brain can tell. Is a dream memory or is it real happen in your life? That kind of memory. So you say that I don't want a nightmare to download to my brain. That kind of memory. How your machine can determine which one is false memory. I mean, not force. It's not really happening in your life. It's a dream.
0: Yeah.
1: And someone was that they say they couldn't. So only human can do that. I can. That's dream. That's reality, right? Can you tell reality and dream? Yes, you can. But some people cannot.
0: I can't.
1: Yeah.
0: The only thing I could do is wake up and then realize, oh, thank God, that was a bad dream.
1: Yeah, but sometimes you remember, sometimes you don't remember your dream. Lots of people also what color was
0: sort of like jokes. I'm not very good at remembering jokes.
1: By the way,
0: before I forget, I want to put it out right now. If you have any good jokes, please call in and share during the program. Now we haven't opened the phone lines yet.
1: Okay, so anyway.
0: Do you want to open the phone lines or do you want to just do
1: it? I didn't finish what I'm talking
0: about. Yeah, you and
1: I. Let me finish that about the dream. So also, I think the other day, Guinea and Kelly, the program, they talk about the dream.
0: Mm-hmm.
1: So I called in because they have this dream expert.
0: Yeah.
1: I studied dream for 40 years or something. Even in China, I listened to Voice America. They talking about the dream. So they talking about color of the dream. Will determine your brain activities. Some people dream is black and white. Some people dream it's color. So I asked this expert last year, I think, and he couldn't answer. But he's very honest. He said, I didn't know about it. I don't know. You know, what does that mean? Your dream is color. Most of my dream is color. I didn't have a black and white dream. I never had. I'll be honest
0: Ever?
1: With you. No, no. Every time it's color. So that's a further research for that. So I'm talking about the medicine, the alternative medicine. Actually, 1 year, probably 10 years ago now, the Japanese research, they're very good for pharmaceutical things, you know. So they have a prescription drug. They found a one potent cell called amylobang, you know, 3399. So they use that as prescription drug to help in early stage of Alzheimer's, which means early stage deterioration of your memory. You know, like you don't remember the number and you translate the number like a 3399, write it down 9933. You know what
0: right.
1: I'm saying?
0: Like you're, yeah. Like you're
1: that's
0: dyslexic
1: people,
0: or something. Yeah.
1: Yeah, that's people 40 or 50 already started that. They write it down will be just opposite. That's happened to me too, you know.
0: And then you started taking this?
1: No. I was a reader about it. I think I want to try. You know, so I tried. And it was helping me, but not for the people pretty advanced, the memory loss, you know, the short-term memory loss, and no effect. Because basically they use the lion's mane.
0: Lion's mane, yeah.
1: Yeah, that part of a mushroom.
0: Yeah.
1: X-ray of the mushroom, they take it out and they make this.
0: That's the main ingredient, right?
1: Yeah, main ingredient is it.
0: Okay.
1: And for this cell, potent cell. It's a potent cell, that cell, amylobang. Okay? The reason is I use that because I remember my name, so I use that.
0: Because your name
1: yeah,
0: is
1: Yeah, I say, well, I'm going to try, but it is helping me and to remember the numbers. You know, people calling, you know, sometimes like a 5-digit or 6-digit, I don't have a problem, but more than 6-digit, I have a problem to remember it. You know, normal before I was young, I just look once, even 12-digit, I will remember. You know.
0: Yeah.
1: You write that to.
0: I used to be
1: right now. You
0: really
1: had to
0: good
1: right
0: at
1: now you had to copy and paste.
0: Copy
1: you know
0: and
1: because
0: paste.
1: You don't remember.
0: Right.
1: You know, but that's a lot to do with the Pilates too. That's in China we Pilates bring more than America. Where I say that because the language, the Chinese language, you at least had to. Learn 500 characters. Each character is, it's not like 26 here spelling. You can spell put together. We had to remember everything. It's little pictures, basically. From the pictures, so to simplify, right? So that's your brain have more practice. So it's not talking about Chinese people the smarter, but the language alone, for you were young, you already started processing.
0: Right.
1: So you are, more practicing and then you becoming the more activities your brain work better, right?
0: Mm-hmm.
1: And then we don't have a calculator. The calculator killed me, I tell you the truth, because I used to be no calculator in China. I can just calculate my heart, you know, very fast.
0: Your head?
1: In my head, yeah, everything, yeah.
0: Wow.
1: Yeah, then they will have a little acrobat things, you know, the thing. But it's genius. It's the beginning of the calculator. I think it's better than calculator. Because you had to learn when we're young, we're doing this.
0: A
1: you know,
0: slide
1: bamboo
0: rule.
1: Things,
0: remember
1: yeah.
0: slide rule?
1: Yes, that kind of thing. You don't know anything about that.
0: Yes,
1: so
0: I do. I used to use them.
1: Oh, then that's why we calculated much better, fast. So no, when I come in here, learning English, and we use those high school's classroom. I get early, I saw that. I said, wow, you know, how can they learn those things in high school? We all finish in elementary school, mathematics, you know.
0: Right.
1: That's so different, you know, I mean, the level. We are more advanced, you know, use human mind
0: right.
1: to do that. So, but I use that medicine and it's improve my memories. Then I suggested to two of my friend, and you had to take a 6 months. After 3 months, start the kicking, show the result, not right. immediately.
0: Right.
1: You believe the immediate aspirin, whatever, painkiller. It's mm-hmm. Chinese medicine, any supplement, herb medicine, not. It's long-term effects. And then one was had a small stroke, my age, and after stroke, he couldn't remember any number. Because in China, the number, because the large population, so the phone number is very long.
0: Sure.
1: You know, the much more digit. So you call somebody, people tell you, this is my phone number, da, da, da, da, da, da. She couldn't remember anything. So after that, 6 months, I sent her the medicine, and she recovered. So I know it worked.
0: But she has to take it 6 months. Then if she takes it 3 months or 2 months, forget
1: it. Yeah, recover, then that's it. You know, she recovered. You know, and then the couple of years later, after COVID, I suggested to another person, which was much younger than me, and in United States, and she said she has a memory problem. She couldn't remember the play piano, learning play piano. She couldn't remember those things. And then I ordered her to take 6 months. After 6 months, she told me much better.
0: Mm-hmm.
1: Yeah, so it works. So I suggest to you, I bought the medicine for you, don't want it.
0: No, I tried it.
1: You try about a month, say,
0: yeah,
1: no
0: a month.
1: Effect there.
0: Right.
1: So I took a rest of it because I don't want to waste it. You
0: right.
1: can't return, you
0: right.
1: know. So that's why I'm talking about that issue. So you, if not early enough, you still should take that and see what happens. You know, think about that. If
0: okay.
1: you have Alzheimer's, that would be never reversed.
0: Yesterday, I received a email from our good friend Tom Quinn, who used to do the
1: yes.
0: show right after the Saturday special for, like, decades.
1: Wow.
0: I mean, it's amazing. And unlike me, who I threaten to retire all the time but never do, Tom did retire. He said he had enough. And he did his last show, I don't know, a couple of years ago or something like that.
1: Uh-huh.
0: But we miss him, and to this day we get a lot of requests saying, hey, whatever happened to Tom Quinn? He had a great show. Well, I don't know. Well, hopefully we'll hear from Tom here one of these times here. But he did send me this video in the email yesterday. Was it yesterday? Yeah, it was June 12th. So, yeah. 19 hours ago, so that was yesterday. Since then, I've seen this video a lot, but it's short enough. It's like 3 minutes or something. I wanted to play it so that all of our KSCO audience can hear it. The video is just Spencer Pratt, but it's the audio that's important. So let me press it and make sure that...
3: Now that the campaign portion of my mission to save Los Angeles is coming to a close and I'm moving on to the next, more interesting phase, listen, I've spent a lot of time slaying everybody. I've ridiculed everyone on the roster. And I just want to say from the bottom of my heart, I like to take the chance to apologize
4: to absolutely nobody.
3: You think you can get rid of me that easily? I know a lot of dim-witted jerks thought I was in this for a grift, that I was going to roll up and leave town if I didn't get into City Hall.
5: It's just not fair.
3: Hey, morons, I didn't get in this for political power. I got in this to expose this corrupt machine, and nothing has changed. You enjoy your worthless meetings in City Hall.
6: Nippy, you have all this information. You're running for mayor. Show what you're really about, or get the f*** out of the race.
3: I want to be lighting you up every single day, and now I don't have to worry about offending CNN viewers. I don't have a campaign laws hamstringing me now. It's war. It's 0 hour for Los Angeles. Angelinos are now stuck with two morons responsible for all their problems, and they have to choose between dumb and dumber.
7: Hey!
3: That's not a choice. That's the machine protecting the machine. And now every problem that plagues Los Angeles because of these two corrupt communists is going to accelerate, and the city will tumble headlong into the abyss. You have no idea how many major developers, hoteliers, business owners, entrepreneurs have been texting me saying they're packing up and leaving town. More of your favorite restaurants will be shuttering. That means less tax revenue. That means the city has to cut services. More potholes, less firefighters, less police patrols, more criminals, more drug addicts terrorizing your communities.
8: And we
5: haven't ended it.
3: You have no idea how bad things are about to get for this city. Look at this place already. Weeds growing from every crack and crevice. Graffiti over every square inch of public space. Garbage, drugs, feces, burned up dogs, burned down towns, abandoned storefronts. This city is a mess, and you're about to reward the arsonist who torched the place with 4 more years of destruction?
7: I know he's very bitter.
3: My goal hasn't changed. I've been laser focused on stopping these commie animals, and I will stop them. If you think we uncovered a lot of fraud and evil in the campaign, just wait. We have some recordings of one of your exalted candidates doing and saying something that would make her resign in shame. I was saving it for the general election. Go ahead and pick your demon, certify your choice, and then you get to see it. So Karen Nithia, ask yourself, is it possible that one of your employees may have a recording of you doing or saying something that would force you to resign in disgrace? Hope you sleep well at night over the next 5 months, because you know who hasn't slept well at all for the last 17 months? My mom. All my neighbors in the Palisades. All the moms who worry about their kids walking past drug addicts in front of their schools. All the business owners getting crushed in the LA economy, worried that they can't stay in business and feed their kids. Angelenos have been struggling for years now, all while corrupt politicians and fraudulent NGOs profit off the misery and fleece us for the tax dollars. Well, now we're flipping the script. I want all of you awake at night sweating and worried about 5 a.m. when the FBI blazers bust in the door, breaking open your office, because I assure you, they're coming. You think your election was going to stop me? If you want to stop me,
8: you're going to have to kill me!
0: Wow. What do you think of that, Amy?
1: Wow.
0: Yeah, pretty cool, huh?
1: Yeah.
0: Okay, no comments, right? Look, oh my God, the guy who sent me this video, the first guy, like I said, it's been fed to me a bunch of times on YouTube that I'm addicted to, sadly. But God, it just feeds me stuff that it knows I like. Tom Quinn, the Tom Quinn, is back with us. Welcome back to KSCO, at least on the phone, Tom. Thank you for sending me that video.
9: Isn't it wonderful?
0: Yeah, God dang. So what's it like to really retire?
9: I got sort of burnt out. You're still doing it.
0: I know. I mean, just oh, God.
9: I feel better. Maybe I'll come back someday. We'll see.
0: Oh, God. Well, boy, I think you just lit up all the entire KSCO audience, because I don't think you realize how popular you were. I didn't realize how popular you were. I always appreciated the fact that you are probably the longest, most loyal supporter of KSCO, both in terms of providing content and getting it sponsored. You know, no one's done that. No one's done that. Anything like you have over the years.
9: I want to hit some serious points, though, because what's happening in New York City, what's happening in Los Angeles, what's happening in Paris and London is a globalist alliance between communists and Islamic types to destroy cities. It's like a type of warfare. And you've got Karen Bass down in Los Angeles, who spent years in Cuba. Those of us that study it know that she was in what was called the Venceremos Brigades, which was these young communists would go to Cuba by the thousands, and they'd be personally trained by Fidel Castro and his buddies on how to create revolution. They'd also have them helping at the sugarcane harvest and things like that. And they'd be there for a few months, and they come back the next year. Well, Karen Bass was doing all that. She's the mayor of Los Angeles. And Cuba, in the 1950s, even though it wasn't perfect, it had a good economy. It had resorts. It had casinos. It had industries. People had cars. The country was growing. It had a level of prosperity equal to Europe. And basically, when Castro came in, he trashed the whole thing. And if you go on YouTube and look at the video, it's in Cuba now, it's the same thing that's happening to Los Angeles. All the buildings are decrepit. There's garbage everywhere. There's graffiti everywhere. The whole Havana, which was a very beautiful city, and people used to go there from all over the world, it's a dump now. No one goes there. And Karen Bass is doing that to Los Angeles.
0: God.
9: And that's why Spencer Pratt, everyone on the planet Earth should help Spencer Pratt straighten this mess out. And they cheated like crazy. They've got these fake ballots. They got fake voting machines. They got fake nonprofits. They steal money by the billions. We got them here in Santa Cruz, too. You know that.
0: Well, here's what bugs me. It's always bugged me about the quote unquote mainstream media is. They always talk about baseless baseless accusations from Trump or whomever about stolen elections where do they get how do they know it's baseless? How do they know? If they were true journalists, they would report that people like Trump and others who believe, others like Amy and me, who believe mm-hmm. that elections have not been legitimate for many, many years. Okay.
9: Well, since the country was first started.
0: But why don't they just... Wait a second. Wait a second. Why don't they just say, so-and-so is claiming that the elections were fraudulent? Or illegitimate, instead of baselessly claiming. Adding that one word means there's no such thing as journalism anymore. It means they've taken a stand. And that's what bugs me more. That can't other people see that? I'm the only one who seems to mention that. Baseless. How do they friggin' know that it's baseless?
9: But here's the thing. Anyone who's got their wits about it, who can read and study history, knows that since day one in this country, there was crooked Republicans, crooked Democrats. There were some elections that were honest. There were some elections that were crooked. You had Tammany Hall, who was in New York City. They cheated like crazy. They cheated like crazy in Chicago. That's just life on the planet Earth. So you've got some of these groups are crooked. The one in Los Angeles is crooked. There's so many ways they can cheat, and they steal billions of dollars. That's the same as Newsom. Look how much money disappeared near that fake COVID thing. That whole COVID thing was a scam.
0: That nobody seems to care about. How come?
9: Well, I care.
0: Well, not many people seem to care about. Not enough people seem to care about it to change it.
9: Well, we need
0: to go after it. You know.
9: Every single human being that's listening to the show that works, they're working a few hours a day extra so these parasites can steal money from them. It's a crazy, abnormal situation. And the thing that's unique about Spencer Pratt is I've rarely in my entire life seen somebody speak about it so bluntly. That's what's amazing about this guy.
0: Well, what about Trump? There's nobody more blunt than Trump.
9: I actually think Spencer Pratt is more blunt than Trump.
0: Really? Wow. Well, what do you think, Amy?
1: I think
0: that's interesting.
1: No, I think it's different. It's one is for the nation, the whole thing. One just specifically L.A. You know this stuff he talking.
9: Yeah.
1: About.
9: Well, they're both amazing characters, yeah. And they're very watchable.
1: Mm-hmm.
9: But I encourage everyone who's listening to go on YouTube. To type in Spencer Pratt and look at the videos he made during the election. I've never seen anything like him.
0: Yeah, I haven't either. And what you sent me and what I just played, the audio version, there was a lot of good stuff in the video, but if you just listen to the audio, it's good enough. It's amazing, I think. It just says it all. So
9: well, the visuals are amazing, too. Like... you know, you and I are too old to have watched his TV show when he was a 20-year-old kid. It was called The Hills. I didn't even know who the guy was.
0: Me neither.
9: And I started watching, you know, snippets from his old TV shows, and he was playing the bad guy in the TV show, and he was a wise ass, basically, and very quick on his feet. He would get in these arguments with people, and, you know, that trained him perfectly to deal with these criminals in the Los Angeles political machine, because when he had the debate against Karen Bass and Nithya Raman, who's a total twit, he tore their heads off. They ran away screaming. They refused to debate him again.
0: Yeah. And then this election that everybody in the country has been watching for the L.A. mayor race, it just reminded me of the 2020 presidential election. Everything was going great, and then all of a sudden something changed, and it was totally flipped. You know,
9: well,
0: for anybody to believe that is
1: they
0: legitimate,
1: always do that. Yeah.
0: These people are friggin' idiots. They're stupid or they're evil. They're one or the other.
1: But
9: they get so much money stealing from the taxpayers They don't really care. They've got an army of thieves. They're professional parasites. Mm-hmm. I mean, Los Angeles was one of the most beautiful places on the planet Earth. And just like Mr. Pratt says, it's insane because it's a real estate, communist, Islamic takeover. They trash a city, they drive it down to zero, and then they surreptitiously buy the real estate for pennies on the dollar. And then in the future, they might fix it up again, and they'll own the real estate. It's a criminal takeover. It's disgusting.
1: You know, I actually have a lot of friends that live in L.A. area because it's a bigger. It's not like San Francisco City. It's all over the place, right? And I asked 10 of them, 10 of them, everybody think they believe, truthfully believe L.A. is a go down hell, right? So I don't know, because I say you want to change, of course you want to change, but what's happened, the elections, like their vote never counted, you know, but I'll tell you, for Governor Newsom, you know, I asked the people, some people in San Francisco, they think Newsom is such good governor. Our friend and people I know, I was shocked. You were there. You listened to it.
0: Yeah.
1: But for LA, I asked 10 people on the phone. Every one of them, they all say they want to change it. So they all say, what's happened? How come our vote never counted? Like nothing. Of course, they have. They know how to manipulate the system. They created those voters, you know, they benefit. They get the freeloaders, I call those people. So, of course, they vote them forever.
9: Yeah. Well, people who are interested in this question just need to take the scales off their eyes and walk around Los Angeles or walk around San Francisco. If you keep watching this crooked media, you can get misled. But just like Spencer Pratt said, when every square inch is covered with graffiti, where there's human feces and dog feces on every sidewalk, where there's big holes in the road, where there's no police, there's no fire, where in the case of Los Angeles, there's whole rows of houses burnt down that they won't get permits to rebuild, where there's crazy people with drugs carrying around machetes and killing people. I mean, how bad does it have to get?
0: Well, if you control the election results, there's no answer to that question about how bad it has to get.
9: That's why we have to fight to clean up the elections. There should be, people should just vote in person, have ID, proof of citizenship, have on one day, and have no, these machines, these so-called voting machines, they should take them all, put them in the town square, pour gasoline or diesel on them, light them on fire, destroy them all. They're all garbage.
0: I had a lot of things to say, but they all left my brain. Help me out here, Amy. You're always good at helping me out.
1: What are you trying to say?
0: I don't know if I remembered. So you're right. I really do need to take that medicine that you're going to...
1: Yeah, but I think for 250 years, you know, I don't think that the system is perfect, but still... America is the best one, but for 250 years, you know.
0: Is it still the best one?
1: No, or has no, no. The lots of things, corruption. Yeah, so they corrupt everything. So if you corrupt the end, you corrupt this judicial system and constitution. So there's no America left. So
9: well, it's because
1: what can we do?
9: It's the thing about the United States is every single person has to help a bit to keep things right, to keep the elections right, to keep the government right, to keep an eye on the judges, to keep an eye on the district attorneys. When you have these crazy criminals in Los Angeles and other places go around murdering people and then they let them go, that means that those district attorneys or those judges, they're the ones that should be going to prison too.
1: That's
9: not
1: right.
9: Just the criminals.
1: Yeah.
0: How can that ever happen?
9: Well, we're doing it right here by starting the ball rolling by people discussing these things. I mean, there's so many beautiful places in the United States that don't have these problems. Like in Los Angeles, Beverly Hills, everything's clean and nice, and the roads work, and the little city council works. And then you just go a few miles away to Los Angeles City, and it's a dump because Karen Bass is a communist employee, basically trained by the friends of Fidel Castro, and she's trashing the city and stealing all the money. All the money is being stolen. That's why they can't fix the streets. The money's stolen. That's why they can't paint over the graffiti. The money's being stolen. That's why they can't arrest the criminals. The money's being stolen. It's simple.
0: Okay. So what do you predict is going to happen here? Do you think any of this U.S. attorney stuff is going to amount to anything?
9: It's important on every person to push forward the best they can and make good things happen. This is like a football game. You got a football, you got to talk what it takes to get the football to the goalpost to make a touchdown. And basically that's the only thing that's important. And whether it be Santa Cruz or Los Angeles, I mean, they're doing the same thing in Portland. They're doing the same thing in Seattle. It's a strategy that the crooked wing of the Democratic Party has been doing for, especially bad, for the last 20 years.
0: Right.
9: I mean, the Democratic Party used to have some great people in it, but it's shot to hell. Mm-hmm. It's all run by a bunch of crazy, crazy communists, leftists, socialists, call them whatever, but they're up to no good, and they steal all the money.
0: And if people get sick and tired of it, because they realize that it's happening finally through people like Steve Hilton, through people like Spencer Pratt, then you would think things would change, but they can't change if the elections are not honest.
9: Change starts with one person.
0: Why isn't the Save America, why isn't voter ID a reality?
1: Yeah.
0: Is it not true that everybody wants, that 85% of the public, you know, Democrat or Republican or everything in between, isn't that true? That's what I've heard. Is it not true? So why is it being stopped?
1: Yeah.
0: By
1: it's a very simple thing, you know. Obviously.
0: Well, why is it being stopped? Can you explain it to me, Amy? Can you explain it to me, Tom? Why is it being stopped?
9: It's incumbent on millions of good people to force the issue in the right direction. You've got criminals up in the government in California and Washington. They want to steal all the money. I mean, that's why they want to get rid of Proposition 13. They're trying to figure out how to steal everyone's houses.
0: Isn't there a something on the ballot, on the November ballot, that will save Proposition 13, and there's something else that will destroy it?
9: Yeah, it's a big fight. I'm not clear on all the details, but basically, I mean, in Florida, they're having discussions about getting rid of the property tax, which would be incumbent on downsizing the schools. The schools are turning into basically indoctrination camps.
0: And turning? What are you talking about? That's what they've been for generations.
9: So why fund them? Why make people run the risk of losing their homes for high property taxes to fund schools no one wants to fund?
0: Wow. Yes, I think that's a great idea. That's one. Can it possibly happen in California?
9: Absolutely. Well, it's a serious discussion in Florida and certain other states. They need to eliminate it or cap it or greatly reduce it.
0: Right.
9: But a lot of it has to do with the schools. I mean, they're telling us how wonderful these schools are. It's amazing how much money they spend on them. When you consider that a lot of the early presidents were educated in one room in schoolrooms that cost virtually nothing. And now every single student's like hundreds of thousands of dollars when you consider the administration and the buildings and everything else. And that's leading to people losing their homes for high property taxes. The whole thing's interconnected, obviously.
0: All right. We have somebody I want to connect with you. I've got you locked in here. But I want to, before I do that, I want to ask you a question. This is something that I've been struggling with for a while here. Do you have, in your sphere of friends, Tom Quinn, do you have people who think differently from you, whom you are starting to wonder if you want to continue being friends with because they think so differently from you?
9: I think it's best to just be pretty open to people. You know, what's
0: That's
9: really
0: what
9: more
0: I've
9: common.
0: Always felt. That's what I've always felt.
9: What I see is more common is you'll have a friend that agrees with you on quite a few things and disagrees with you on quite a few things, and that's just life on the planet Earth. But, I mean, for us to save the country, we have to look for areas of common interest.
0: That's a great answer, don't you think, Amy?
1: Yeah.
0: Yeah.
1: Yes.
0: Wow. Because every time I feel myself saying, just how could I continue to be friends with this person that's been a lifelong friend of mine if they hate goodness so much, and they spend time, you know, in their catching up the news, you know, around holiday time, where they send out holiday greetings, telling you what's the latest with their family. So those are sort of cool things. I like to read those things. But then there's a paragraph about how our country is being destroyed by the current administration. This is something that and I guess I'm just as bad by talking about it on the Saturday special when I really want to have fun with the Saturday special and be positive, you know? And here, nobody talks about politics more than I do. I sort of feel like a hypocrite, you know what I'm saying? Mm-hmm. Anyhow, hold on, Tom. Rory, one of our favorite callers, because he thinks so clearly. We love people who think clearly. That doesn't mean we don't want to hear from people who think differently from us. But anyhow, Rory, you're on with Tom Quinn and Amy and me.
5: Yeah. Good morning. Good to hear your voice, Tom.
9: How are you doing, Rory?
5: Amy, and I'm well. And you know what? It's interesting how these things go. You're right. Darren Bass was bought directly by Fidel Castro. I mean, how much more Tommy can you get? It's like, how can she? Didn't she and her little group set off a bomb in the U.S. Senate chambers?
9: Oh, yeah, you're right. I forgot about that. You're right.
5: Didn't she go to prison and then Clinton pardoned her? Think about that, MZ and Amy.
0: I didn't even know about that. Did you know about that, Amy?
1: No. I didn't know about it.
5: Yeah, they set off a bomb. They tried to kill U.S. senators. How could she ever even walk free again? I mean, this is not good. But I will tell you, long term, we had 9 kids. We educated them ourselves. My wife wanted to homeschool. She did it. Okay, we did it very inexpensively. And then high school, we did some private education, but we paid for it. Now, there's some scholarships and some benefits there, too. But the way the school system is designed, they just suck up money. And like Tom said, they're indoctrination centers by and large. Look at the number of colleges right now where, like San Diego State, they said 70% of the incoming freshmen need remedial training in math and English. Think about that. My oldest grandson did math in his head as a little kid, just like Amy. Okay? You teach them, and they're smart. So anyway, one thing I did want to say, if you look at L.A. City, their Department of Water and Power is a city department. And I had a brother that had a career with the city of L.A. in their electronics and communication. He said it's a two-tier system. They got paid basically 50% more for the same job at the Department of Water and Power. In fact, it's shorthand, it's DWP, and their nickname was the Department of Wealthy People because they were preferentially treated, you know, at a certain day. Anyway, let's go back to the Pacific Palisades fire. There's a Upper Palisades. It was a newer development, and there's a reservoir. There's the San Ynez Reservoir. I think it had like a 60 million gallon capacity. It's part of the DWP's water system for the city. They have over a 4 billion gallon capacity for drinking water. So they decide, oh, there's birds flying over. This is like 15 years ago, and they're pooping in the water. We can't have it. Never mind the thing been there for 30 plus years with no pool cover. So a little over a year ago, oh, there's a tear in the pool cover. Got to replace it. So that was February of 24. Okay? So they've got union employees as part of the Department of Water and Power. And after the fire happened, the reservoir's empty. Why is it? And that's why they ran out of water. They only had 3 million gallon capacity when that thing started. They quickly ran out of water. Okay? So anyhow, it comes out that, they subcontracted out the repair. And I saw an interview with a rank and file DWP employee. He said, we could have fixed that in 2 weeks. You know, that's our job. And why did they subcontract it out? We'll never know. Never know. It's likely a sweetheart deal. Somebody's grifting, scratching one back and getting a kickback. But think about that. And then they've got some numbnut lady as head of DWP getting, I don't know, $300,000, $400,000.
9: $700,000 a year. Did you hear that?
5: In your head. She doesn't know squat. She's not an engineer. Anyway, these are the kind of things when you have corrupt people running the city of Los Angeles, this is what happens. And they bury it and they blame climate change. No, it's called a dry year. Okay? Offshore winds happen in Southern California any time of the year. It's just more pronounced in the fall into the early winter. I grew up down, my grandparents were born in LA in the 1890s. This is what happens. You get a high pressure in the Intermountain West, shoves the air to the coast and it heats up because it's a compression wind. So they'll run around and blame climate change and blah, blah, but they don't do their job. And there's no consequences. So it's going to take the people in the city of LA, like this frat guy, to rise up. I'm glad he's not done. I saw that video.
0: Yeah.
5: I hope he's holding his fire.
0: It's the end of the hour. It's the end of the first hour. We want to continue this. So stay with us if you can, gang. KSCO Santa Cruz, Salinas, Monterey, San Jose.
7: News this hour at townhall.com. I'm Bob Agnew in Washington. Momentum for a deal to end the war with Iran is growing. Pakistan says an agreement is closer than ever. Iran is making some of its most optimistic statements so far as well. Its foreign ministry said today that the likelihood of finalizing a memorandum of understanding in the coming days is high. President Trump, meanwhile, plans to discuss with allies demining the Strait of Hormuz at the upcoming Group of Seven summit. It gets underway on Monday. Meanwhile, a new analysis suggests that the president's strategy toward Iran may go well beyond diplomacy, aiming instead at long-term change inside the country.
10: Supporters say the president's approach uses a mix of economic pressure, diplomacy, and strategic messaging to weaken Iran's regime without immediate military action. Sanctions and oil restrictions are central, designed to string the economy and potentially spark internal unrest. While publicly framed as pursuing a deal, the broader plan, they believe, may reflect a calculated push for regime change over time. Ken Lorman reporting.
7: Recent Senate hearing on COVID-19 vaccines and alleged attacks on scientific publications on Capitol Hill this week. Wisconsin Republican Senator Ron Johnson says there's been a cover-up. Stocks rose yesterday with the SpaceX soaring in its debut on Wall Street.
11: Stocks rose on Wall Street as crude oil prices fell again. SpaceX soared on its first day of trading. The S&P 500 rose 0.5% Friday. The Dow added 353 points. That's about 0.7%. The NASDAQ Composite gained 0.3%. Stocks got some help from a 3.4% drop in the price of Brent crude.
7: That is Soutel reporting, and in the process, Elon Musk became the world's first ever trillionaire. More from Town Hall.
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0: opened its first home World Cup in 32 years with its biggest win in the tournament, a dynamic 4-1 victory over Paraguay Friday night. Christian Pulisic had an assist in the stellar first-half playmaking performance for the Americans, who enthralled their Southern California fans with an aggressive attack while streaking to a 3-0 halftime lead, the team's largest in any World Cup game. Gio Reyna ripped another goal in the dying moments of second-half injury time, giving the Americans four goals in a World Cup match for the first time. Bernie Bennett reporting.
1: Momentum for a deal to end the war with Iran is growing. Pakistan says that agreement is closer than ever now. Iran, in addition, also making some of its most optimistic statements yet. And the foreign ministry said that the likelihood of finalizing a memorandum of understanding in the coming days remains high. Breaking news at townhall.com. Republican Senator Marsha Blackburn of Tennessee says Democrats and even some Republicans are standing in the way of getting the Save America Act passed. So she's looking to create a way to break that legislation apart and get certain sections passed immediately.
2: The Democrats are standing in the way because they have worked overtime making illegal legal, opening the border, shutting down DHS. This is all part of their game. Abolish ICE, which is one of their goals. Defund federal law enforcement, another of their goals.
1: And Senator Blackburn spoke this week with the Salem Radio Network. Artificial intelligence giant Anthropic said on Friday it's taken its latest artificial intelligence models, Fable 5 and Mythos 5, offline to comply with a directive from the administration. It wants to prevent their use and abuse by foreign nationals. You'll find more on these stories at townhall.com.
3: 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The time is now 11:05, and we've got traffic and weather for you, starting off with weather. Today we're expecting sunny conditions. Highs will be around 76 degrees. Tonight will be cloudy, with lows around 57 degrees. This weather pattern will stick around through Monday, warming up just slightly for Tuesday, when we're looking at highs around 78 degrees. Your Monterey Bay boaters forecast for today, south winds around 5 knots, veering to west this afternoon. 3-foot seas along with northwest waves, 3 feet at 10 seconds, and areas of dense fog throughout the morning, which hopefully will be burning off soon. Highway 17 southbound, slow moving from the 85 connector to Vasona Park, 10 miles per hour, maybe a little bit slower than that. Good news is that once you get closer to, well, maybe the Cats is where things will pick up there. Northbound Highway 1 in Santa Cruz as you're heading through Aptos, speeds drop down to about 30 miles per hour, perhaps a little bit slower than that, but things pick up once you make it past that construction zone going on there. And finally, southbound Highway 1 as you make your way into Seaside towards Monterey, speeds drop down to about 20 miles per hour and pick up near the 218 connector, meaning that that is a relatively brief slowdown. The number to call in with your traffic reports is 475-1082, canisters of BTT 2.5 left. I will be here until 2 p.m., $70 each. If you want to stop by and purchase those, again, I will be here until 2 p.m. today. 11:06 is the time. 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

0: Isn't it cool that we've been using that jingle to open hour number two of the Saturday special for over 35 years? My God!
1: I'm sorry, baby, but I really gotta go to KSCO Radio.
2: So,
1: bye.
2: People listen to this, just, oh, grandparents is coming. Grandma is coming.
0: Should we stop using that jingle?
2: I don't know, just for the ad, grandpa. So anyway.
0: Yeah, we don't have many young people listening. Okay. Before we get back to our very intriguing discussion between Tom Quinn and Rory,

0: I want to just give you an update on the concrete situation here at the radio station. People keep asking me that I run into on the street. Well, whatever happened to the with that concrete thing? We were supposed to have a settlement conference two Mondays ago on June 1st. And we showed up along with the attorney, drove over the hill. He lives in San Jose, or Los Altos, I think. And we arrived at the appointed time for the settlement conference at 9 o'clock on that Monday. And we're told that there were different judge was there and a different case was there. And when 9 o'clock came up, I said, "Well, your conference was canceled, really, and it's scheduled for trial."
1: Right in the middle of mediation.
0: This was supposed to be a continuation of the mediation that was started on February 1st.
1: Mm-hmm.
0: So March, April, May, June. So there was a 4-month delay. And then we were told that it had been canceled, but nobody told us until we got there.
1: Yeah.
0: You know, so of course, you know, the legal bills mount up, you know, and it's so screwed up. But anyhow, so there's nothing new except I learned a few days later via email from my attorney that it has been scheduled for, I think, February 19th of 2027.
1: Next year.
0: Yeah. Mm-hmm. It'll be a 1-day trial. And they said, well, what about part two of the settlement conference that was just abruptly? It wasn't bilaterally canceled. It was unilaterally canceled by the county.
1: Yeah.
0: And no one understands why.
1: No reason. They don't say the reason.
0: Yeah.
1: They didn't say what reason.
0: But wouldn't you think that they would have had the decency to let us know that they had canceled it so that we didn't go to the expense and the time to show up? Anyhow, that's the way that's the update. Okay? So the way it stands right now is that we have a trial scheduled for next February. April, May, June. So that's 8 months from now. 8 months from now. We don't know whether there's going to be an attempt. We still don't know why the part two of the settlement conference was canceled. Maybe we'll find out someday. And we asked, I said, do you want to have that part two? Well, it wouldn't hurt, maybe. So they're discussing that. Anyhow,
1: my interest is that you would ask people to write the email, send an email to the
0: supervisor.
1: Supervisor,
0: yeah. And
1: what's happened?
0: A number of people did, and they copied me.
1: My question is that you did. You received the copy. So are they received the copy, or they just shut it down? How do you know they get the email?
0: I don't know.
1: That's what I mean. How do you know they get the email?
0: Nobody's contacted me.
1: There's no response, right?
0: Yeah.
1: So your supervisor in this district, they don't respond to anything.
0: I don't want to say anything bad about the supervisor. So far, I like Manu Koenig. So far, he hasn't given me any reason not to like him.
1: So did anybody,
0: nobody...
1: No, my question is, any listener send the email, get response from them?
0: Oh, good question.
1: That's what I want to know.
0: Yes. Is there anybody who sent a letter, and there were at least half a dozen that were copied to me and sent to the supervisor for this area saying, hey, be cool, back off. This is a ridiculous thing. You're trying to kill the radio station, the local radio station, that we think is of value. Now, a lot of other people would love to see us die. You know, I'd love to see KSCO go away. The liberals, the people who pretty much control Santa Cruz, would love nothing more than to see KSCO go away. You know, so I don't expect any help from them. In fact, maybe they're doing just the opposite. You know.
1: No, my question: the email, the any response, it's really been received or just nothing? I want to know.
0: Yeah,
1: anybody.
0: Please. Did anybody who sent a letter please call in? 831-479-1080. You don't even need to go on the air. You could just tell Dave. He'll answer the call.
1: Or text.
0: Or text
1: to you.
0: Or text his number. Dave's number is 831-218-5726. That's 218-KSCO. That's Dave's number, and Dave will pass it on to me here. But, okay, enough of that. I just wanted to make that response. So it looks like we're going to have at least 8 months, at the way things are right now, to collect a lot of data, including data from I haven't spoken to anybody in the world who thinks that it's a good idea to jackhammer the concrete that was poured without permits 10 years ago. I haven't met a single person who thinks that's better for the environment than keeping the concrete there. It's a good thing. And it definitely protected the radio station during the storms of 2023 that knocked out the Capitola Wharf and knocked out two of our wharfs, mostly, 90%. Anyhow,
1: yeah, for the listeners, anybody, because if the trial is set for next year, they definitely need an expert to testify.
0: Yeah.
1: So is any suggestions from your listener, anybody?
0: Yeah.
1: Yeah.
0: Maybe there's an argument for jackhammering. I can't imagine that. To me, it just doesn't seem logical. But maybe there's a good reason. I don't know. I really don't know. Anyhow, back to our discussion. Tom and Rory, you were discussing the situation in Los Angeles and how that really has a huge impact in the whole country. And
2: absolutely.
0: Yeah.
2: And the same sort of nonsense that's going on down there is going on here, like the trouble you're having there at the station. Something I encourage everyone to do that's listening is you can use one of these internet AI search engines like DuckDuckGo and use AI and ask it to type in how many nonprofits are there in Santa Cruz and how much money do they get? And this is what Nick Shirley was doing in Minnesota. And I did that a few weeks ago, and it took a while to print out the results, but there's like $100 million, more or less, that just goes down a rat hole from the various nonprofits here in Santa Cruz. You've got Santa Cruz County has all these nonprofits. Santa Cruz City has all these nonprofits. Watsonville City has all these nonprofits. And no one knows where the money goes. And I'll have to say that at least few of these nonprofits are basically communist training camps, just like what Karen Bass is. That's what they do. They steal the money and they change the schools to be communist training camps, or they set up nonprofits or communist training camps, and then before you know it, everything's a mess.
0: I've been meaning to jump in and say this, and I'm going to do it now before I forget again. Okay, I have a recording of founding UC Santa Cruz Chancellor Dean McHenry, recorded here at KSU, and I think it was the Saturday special, but maybe it was one of our other live programs, during which he said, never in my wildest dreams would I imagine that UC Santa Cruz would become, would change from my idea of an institute for higher learning to an institute for high indoctrination. He used the term indoctrination. And I wow. have that somewhere, and I can find it and play it. I mean, what's it going to do? But this is a guy who was the founder of and he died like the next year, I think in 93 or 94, something like that. But not before he had gotten on KSCO in an interview with me and said that.
3: That's amazing.
0: Indoctrination. Wow. That's from Dean McHenry himself. Mm-hmm. And that was 30 plus years ago. Wow. They want KSCO to go away so badly, right. And I want to save it so badly. And there are so many people who want to see the station survive and thrive. But I think we're going down. We're just up against too much.
3: No, we're up against too much. You got to find a good engineer, environmental engineer firm, and trust the county. What are they doing? Do they want percolation through the concrete? You can put some strips in, you know, to allow rainwater to go through the soil. What do they want? What are they asking for? And you can at least cut them off.
0: They're asking for everything. No, they're not asking for. They are demanding that every bit of concrete that is more than 3 feet. I wanted them to. I didn't want to jackhammer anything out, but they said you can keep 3 feet, and that encroaches within the 100 feet of the lagoon. So why, if he has the power to say you can have 3 feet, why doesn't he have the power to say you can have 5 feet or 8 feet? Why not?
3: Right.
0: You know.
3: Right. No, it's arbitrary. It's just like they're jerking you around on your date.
0: Now they are saying that you violated the law by not getting a permit, and if you would have asked us for a permit like you were supposed to, we wouldn't have given you that permit. So you never would have been allowed to protect your property.
3: Interesting.
0: Yeah.
3: Well, look at how they use environmental laws. I know a farm family in Santa Maria. Some years ago, the U.S. Fish and Wildlife went after them because they dissed up a portion of a field in the corner, and they said, well, that's a vernal pool that's got fairy shrimp or some whatever. You know, pick a species. So they actually went to court with them, and it took, geez, I forget. It was more than 5 years, less than 10. But that family prevailed, and the U.S. federal government paid all the legal fees. So you can fight these guys. Now, they're dealing with a fifth-generation farm family.
0: Yeah, but at what cost, Rory? Okay?
3: No, I got it. But I think...
0: You and I and Amy were at a funeral for our good friend Boring Jeff yesterday. Okay?
3: Correct.
0: Yeah. And poor Boring Jeff has been through years and years of legal battle causing stress. Mm-hmm. And it's no wonder that he's dead. It's no wonder.
3: Yeah. No, you don't pick your battles. But I would say go to the court thing. Do your due diligence. I think I know of an engineering firm that probably they're aware of.
0: We have the greatest surveyor and engineering firm you could possibly have. That's Midcoast Jeff Nielsen. Okay. Jeff, right. Jeff Nielsen in Watsonville. He's the greatest.
3: All right.
0: He is the greatest.
3: He's got good counsel.
0: Yeah.
3: So they got us by the short hairs on the rules, the Coastal Commission. This stuff has developed not overnight, and it just look at what happened in L.A. The reservoir was empty. Think if they had even a half full of the reservoir, they'd have 30 million gallons they could have drawn on to help fight that fire. They ran out of water. And then think about this, the madness of man-made climate change has got all these electric vehicles like Teslas and battery packs on those houses. And those are, you know, that's upper class, you know, more wealthy area. Well, there was a lot of them. The firemen said, hey, once a car caught on fire or one of those battery packs, we just had to let it burn. We couldn't do anything. It's like Tom was saying, they plan these disasters, and then they sit back, and they wait till the disaster rolls through, and then they pick up property for 50 cents on the dollar, and they award their friends. Newsom did it during the pandemic. If you're an apartment owner or a condo owner, and you couldn't make your mortgage, but all your tenants didn't have to pay rent, State of California was first in line, first right of refusal, and then all their buddies. And I'll tell you, there's a, and I'm jumping around a little bit, but there's a nonprofit here in Watsonville. It's called Pajaro Valley Prevention and Student Assistance. So what the hell is that? Well, they've got the classic house on East Lake, but then they got another property and they built a new building. It's like, what do you mean? Student assistance. What the hell are the schools for? I mean, what are we doing? And it's all nonprofit. It's all state, local money. They're not producing anything. It's like, what's going on? And, I, you know, this thing pops up, the Pajaro Valley Student whatever, student prevention. What do you mean prevention? So you can just make up a name, file the paperwork, and you say, oh, I'm here for prevention. Prevention of what? And back to the education. Our kids, by the way, Mike, they love those jingles. Our kids know those old KSCO jingles by heart. Now, they're young adults now. Uh-huh. But when they were growing up, they would sing. I got a few of the girls are singers.
0: Wow.
3: And, yeah, so keep playing them.
0: Lots more. I should do a whole program with just nothing but the jingles, including the ones we don't use very much. They're all great.
3: Mash it in with the old joke specials that your dad did with John Muth.
0: Wow.
3: But anyway, I know some of those are a little off
0: No,
3: color,
0: no,
3: but,
0: we got them. We got them.
3: Yeah, I know. But anyhow, we as a people, me and my wife, our kids, our grandkids, now some have left to another state, but the ones who are here, they're in for the fight. They are not giving up. And you better fight them.
0: Well, they're
3: because
0: young.
3: Because they will take your stuff. Oh, yeah, no, but they're fighters.
0: Yeah, good. That's
3: they're not
0: wonderful. God bless. That's fantastic.
3: Yeah.
0: We're not going to fight. No, we're too old.
3: I know. You got a little fight in you, but you got to pick your battles. We all do, right?
0: My fight is limited to doing the Saturday special. And I shouldn't have to use the Saturday special to fight. I should use the Saturday special to have fun and create joy, not angst, in our audience.
3: Well, this is informing people, and you're providing a service. So there's something good to it. And we missed Tom on the air. He was a great spokesman in the open.
0: Well, I heard him drop a hint earlier today that maybe he'll come back. Did I hear that right, Tom?
4: I don't mean to put you on the spot, but I think I heard that.
1: Yeah.
5: Here again, I want to hit some important points.
0: Okay.
5: A case could be made that the fire in Pacific Palisades in Malibu was arson. And I don't mean the homeless person who started the fire. I mean a carefully planned procedure that evolved over a couple of years where they knew the Olympics were going to come. They knew the World Cup was going to come. They knew all that real estate was going to double or triple in value. They're in the smart city mindset where they wanted to get rid of those single-family homes and put in high-density slave housing and basically own rows of huge high-density condo complexes. So there was no water in two huge reservoirs. A lady paid $700,000 a year in charge of the water districts, and there's no water to the hydrants. A good portion of the fire trucks were not functioning. Newsom said fire trucks from Oregon couldn't come in because they had too much smog, as if the fire wasn't putting out smog.
3: You're right. How ridiculous is that?
5: You had Karen Bass in the debate with Spencer Pratt specifically say that the reason the fire was so bad is that the winds were over 100 miles an hour. And Spencer Pratt definitively proved that was a lie, that the winds were 40 miles an hour. So all along you have evidence, and I'm not saying one thing or another, but people need to look into this. These people are crooks, and this fire is very, very, very suspicious, and it needs to be investigated.
3: Well, they walked away. Tom, the firefighters walked away from smoldering roots. They have
5: there you go.
3: Smoke coming out of the ground, and they walked.
5: Yeah,
3: they were sent up in the hills.
5: They were sent up in the hills to put out one of the fires that a homeless person started, and the fire guys said they put it out, and then they realized they hadn't put it out, and they told their superiors the fire is not out, and the superiors said, "Oh well, don't worry about that; it'll be fine."
3: Yeah.
5: And
3: fortunately, they got video of the smoke coming out of the ground because the roots were on fire still, but. And it was probably started New Year's Eve of 24, December 31st, from fireworks. Who knows? It doesn't matter. It was up in the hills. They walked away from their main. What is the main job of firefighters? It's like put out fires, you know? And if your superior says don't do it, then you go back or you call the higher ups, you squawk. But too many people are cowards. We've raised a generation of cowards, and it's not good. I mean, look at our parents' generation were fighters. They were brave. Look what they did in World War II. They said, okay, we got to go. We got to go fight this crazy guy. And in Europe, and then the Japanese, and they all in 4 or 5 years of their lives.
5: So
3: something
5: listen,
3: didn't come back. So anyhow.
5: Listen. If that was arson, and I'm not saying it was, I'm not saying it wasn't, one of the main proofs would be it would be based on a property theft, which means they wouldn't want to give permits to the people to rebuild. And what's been the main problem these people have had down there? No one will give them permits to rebuild. That makes it look very suspicious.
3: Yeah, that's the commie way.
0: Wow, I hadn't thought of that.
1: Yeah,
3: no, they do it and they steal the property. Go look at, there was a law passed in California during the pandemic. It gave California the first right of refusal on any property that was foreclosed on because they couldn't pay the mortgage because good old Newsom said you didn't have to pay your rent. Okay, that whole thing was that event 201, MZ and Amy, go look it up. It was all telegraphed in September of 19. Event 201. I saw that. My wife found it. She downloaded it. I looked at that and I went, holy smokes. This is no, that's why I call it a pandemic. There's nothing accidental about it.
1: Yeah.
5: Well, so, the other thing is Spencer Pratt specifically mentioned there was a recording that made either Karen Bass or Rahman look very suspect. I don't know precisely what recording he's referring to, but there is a recording already floating around the internet where it's a recording of Karen Bass a couple days before the fire talking to one of her minions who decided to tell the press what the conversation was and had recorded it. And it's Karen Bass a couple days before the fire saying, great things are afoot. I can't tell you exactly what, but you need to lay low and take care of yourself the next few days. And that's an actual recording of Karen Bass.
0: Sort of reminds me of the recent...
3: That, right?
0: Reminds me of the recent recording of Gavin Newsom saying we do have a break the glass scenario.
5: There you go.
0: No one knows exactly what he means, but boy, he sure put that out, didn't he?
3: Yes, he said it. By the way, that recording that so they know when these offshore wind events, they call them Santa Anas because of the Santa Ana Canyon, and I grew up down there. Those winds can get to 80, 60 in the canyons, and then they fan out. They might be 100 miles over the high Sierra or the highest peaks, but they're not like down on the flat, but they're bad. I saw firefighters with their water from their fire hoses going backwards. So it's intense, and they knew that weather event was coming. It was telegraphed. I knew it because I watched the weather. So maybe they... conveniently got her out of the country and went to Uganda?
5: But Roy, you heard me specifically say that during the debate, Spencer Pratt definitively proved that the wind was not over 40-odd miles an hour because he brought out the actual weather reports from all over that area.
3: No, I understand. I understand. They were bad, and that's what it is, offshore wind event. But if they knew it was coming and they're evil... and they like to start burn people's stuff to the ground so they can claim it later when people give up. A lot of those homeowners are in their 70s. They're not going to rebuild.
5: What about Lahaina?
3: Paradise.
5: Lahaina.
0: Haven't similar things happened in this county with the fires of the last 10 years or so?
5: And they won't. Up in the Santa Cruz Mountains.
0: Yeah.
5: And they won't give them permits either.
0: Bonnie Doon and places like that?
5: They won't give them permits. That's the most suspicious thing.
1: Mm-hmm.
5: The fact they won't give these fire victims permits is a smoking gun.
3: Yep. I'll let somebody else call in, but it's good talking to you, Tom, and MZ.
0: Well, wait a
3: minute.
0: Before you go, I want to find out what Robert in Boulder Creek wants to ask both of you, right? Or do you want to ask them something?
4: No, I was just going to mention that, well, first off, just a perspective thing. My ex-brother-in-law moved to Japan years ago, right? And then he recently had to come back a few years. He hasn't come back taking care of his mom. Mom eventually passed away, but he had to come back. And he said, and he would go back, and he'd come back. And he says, each time he came back, he lives in San Jose, each time he came back, it got worse and worse and worse. And you know, you sometimes don't gain a perspective, right, until you exit from the situation. And then you come back, you're able to go, whoa, it's gotten really bad. And he also mentioned that just the TV and the infighting and the fighting on TV is insane, and none of that happens in Japan. Japan's a culture that's more I would say around honor, right? There's a lot more. The culture's, you know, it's probably more, how do I say it? Respect and honor is huge, but it
6: Absolutely.
4: Just kind of makes you, it kind of makes you think about, you know, what is driving things. And you still got people that vote, you know, the Democrat, even after all this time, the guy out there in Maine, right, with the Nazi tattoo on his chest. I think it was Bill Maher talked about how, you know, bat crap crazy doesn't matter anymore. It doesn't matter to these people. They're going to keep voting for these people because it's not the other side. So the one thing I always want to say is the Democrats played the long game. I call this the long game, and I use the example of baseball. Baseball many years ago realized that if they don't cater to the children, eventually the business is going to go away because people grow up and then they grow out of the love for baseball, right? Those Democrats did the same thing with the children, right? Many decades ago, they started the long game bashing the country, bashing everything the country did bad, blah, blah, blah. It's been ingrained in the people, and they've grown up to be adults. And they've been doing this for decades. Republicans are too far behind, and I don't know if they're ever going to catch up, to be perfectly honest. It's kind of terrifying.
6: Get rid of John Thune. Get the Save America Act through. That guy's an absolute blocker. Somebody asked me about that earlier. There's your problem. The rhinos, they stick you in the back. Judas Iscariot. That's who they are.
4: Right. And what, you know,
6: go join the freaking Democrats, John Thune from North Dakota or wherever you are from. Big dork. If I can use an ad hominem.
0: Ad hominem to use on KSCO.
4: Yeah, the average voter, I think, is just the average voter. I just don't think is very educated. That's all.
6: That's our fault as a nation.
4: Absolutely,
6: and it's our fault that we allowed lots and lots of illegals in. It's also our fault as a nation that we've aborted 70 million fellow citizens. Think about that.
4: And that's
6: primary execution in the womb, and then we bitch and moan about the illegals. Well, if some of these illegals weren't here, we wouldn't have an economy. That's just the reality. And I'm all for law and order and fixing the problems. But when you kill your baby in the womb, you're despising your creator and you're sowing disaster into your future.
4: Yeah, my brother-in-law did mention. My brother-in-law mentioned also in Japan. He said, there is an immigration problem, but they realized it and now they're stopping it. So there you go. See that? So there's just a different cultural. He basically says, when he's here, he just can't. He's waiting, dying to go back. And I mean, you ask him, do you read Japanese? No, I don't. He's a white guy, but he said basically that, they realize there has been an immigration issue, right? But they realize it's now causing problems, so they're now scaling back.
6: Their challenge is they stopped having children, so they've had to bring people in from Indonesia and even Korea.
0: Amy knows all about that.
4: Uh-huh. And now, wait, is that Japan or China?
0: China.
1: Japan and China. Japan also? Very. Lack of a labor.
6: Yeah.
1: Because all people.
6: Right.
0: Oh.
1: Yeah. They don't have a one-child per family policy, but that's just stopping. They don't want to have big family. They don't want to get married.
6: And
1: they don't want to have kids. Whole world.
6: Amy, think about this. The Communist Party in China bought into all the Margaret Sanger lies about, eugenics. And they did it. And they did it to themselves. And the Frankfurt School fence, people like Marcuse, or Tom knows his first name, I can't remember.
5: Herbert Marcuse.
6: Marcuse sowed absolute perversion and subversion into our culture. That's where critical theory came from. Mm-hmm. Now it's critical race theory, but they got people all mixed up about their sexuality, where you got doctors thinking sexual mutilation is the way to go. Now, thankfully, there's been a massive pushback. I mean, it's madness. Let's trust the science. You're either XX or XY. You can't change it. Every cell in your body says that. And I know it's like in Santa Cruz, it's like a high crime to even mention this, but that's the truth. But these are madmen. You can go back to the Frankfurt School. You can go back to Marx. Any number of these people, they sowed this destruction into our country 100 years ago. And it's gone to seed. It's grown. It's reseeded. And it's our job to push it and pull it out root branch.
0: Okay.
5: Well, let's be strategic in how that's done.
2: strip these nonprofits down to zero, get rid of a lot of this property tax, reduce the schools, reduce the funding to the schools, and keep a closer look on their curriculum.
0: You sound like some. This would be a great talk radio program that would be well received in the state of Florida, Tim and Rory. But I don't think it's going to be.
2: But we need it here. And it needs to be discussed.
0: Oh yes, you think for sure? But I'm not holding my breath that it's going to be well received.
3: Well, we
2: doesn't make any difference.
3: We'll try again on the. Voucher, school voucher.
2: It has to be brought up repetitively.
0: Yeah, you're right.
2: Why should these landowners pay $1,000, $2,000 a month for schools that are garbage? I mean, what's the point?
3: Yeah. Why do the 70% of the students going to San Diego State need remedial training in math and English? It's happening at Harvard. They're talking about bringing back SAT standards for Harvard. Because they got so many kids there that aren't educated.
0: They don't have the. When were those standards relaxed? I wasn't even aware.
1: No, you didn't know that lately they have the scandal. I mean, what I call scandal is that they claim that most students, I don't know how many percentage of us say they are disabled. Do you know that? Mentally or physically or something. So they get they get benefits in Harvard.
3: Yeah,
1: they just have people
0: quotas?
1: Can't believe it. What's happening?
0: Are you sure?
1: Yeah, just recently.
0: That can't be
1: this year. This year they were saying, wow, you know, I never heard about that.
2: This is a philosophical problem that started about 100 years ago when John Dewey and other people financed a takeover of the education where they took the education away from a classical education system that was based on knowledge of ancient Greece and Rome and European history and knowledge of the Bible, knowledge of the Constitution, civics, all that sort of thing, and change it to turning students into robots or parrots where they constantly are chanting racism, sexism, homophobia, racism, sexism, and homophobia. So it's like turning children into little robots, like little transmitters for the professors and the teachers to constantly repeat this Marxist nonsense. It's not an education. Dean McHenry said it perfectly. It's no longer an education. It's just turning students into little robots.
0: I need to find that quote and play it repeatedly on the top of the hour. Each hour.
2: Yeah, please do.
0: Yeah.
2: That's a good idea, actually.
3: Your late friend, I called him the lovable Marxist. He used to come on the radio station and talk about it.
0: Who are you talking about?
3: It begins with an R, was it? He's a professor
2: Michael Rodkin.
0: Oh, yeah.
3: He did his whole doctoral thesis on how to use the student population to change the politics of the local town. It's naked. It's in your grill what these people do.
2: Actually, anyone listening can go up to the library at the university and get Michael Rodkin, who was mayor of Santa Cruz, PhD thesis for the history of consciousness. Mm-hmm. It's called Race and Populism in Santa Cruz, and it's 400 pages of him bragging how him and his communist buddies took over Santa Cruz by creating nonprofits and stealing the money from the taxpayer and using that to create precinct worker operations with taxpayer money. It's got hundreds of quotes from Mao Zedong, Marx, Lenin, Antonio Gramsci, who's like their idol. And it's 400 pages of garbage, and basically,
0: Amy, you actually debated Mike Rodkin, on the Saturday special.
1: That's right?
0: Once on universal basic income, was it?
1: Yeah, the first time.
0: Okay.
1: The second time about communism, and then he think he told me, he said that you don't know anything about. He corrected me about the communism. Yeah, that's what he said. Remember?
3: What an arrogant.
1: Yeah. Say, what do you know about it? I say, well,
0: I
1: live in it.
3: What do you know?
2: Well, because Rodkin and his buddies were the beneficiaries of setting up and stealing God knows how many millions of dollars from the Santa Cruz City Council. And then the county, they stole tens of millions more. I'd say they've stolen hundreds of millions of dollars.
0: In defense of Mike Rotkin, whom I've always liked personally, got a good sense of humor and so forth, and he always said yes whenever we invited him on KSCO, unlike a lot of the other people, you know, who think like him. They wouldn't give us the time of day.
1: The second one, right now, the current mayor. Also, is talk about the homeless issue, remember?
0: Oh, Fred Keeley?
1: How can they all come in?
0: Well, I guess Fred Keeley is out now. Did Ryan?
1: He's out, I think, right?
0: Yeah, we have a new mayor now, right? Here in the city of Santa Cruz, I should know that.
1: Is it Republican?
0: Well, I don't know. Does anybody know?
1: Somebody said
0: I'm embarrassed.
1: Is that right?
0: Santa Cruz is our city of license, and I don't even know who the mayor is, who the current mayor is that was elected. Or maybe, I don't know. Someone will
1: Does
0: call.
1: Does anybody know?
2: The homeless scam has been one of their more clever theft mechanisms, and Spencer Pratt brought that up repeatedly in the Los Angeles election. They had set up these nonprofit operations to help the homeless people.
1: Unbelievable.
2: $1 billion just disappeared. It came out to like $200,000 or $300,000 per homeless person. And then these news crews would go downtown to Skid Row and interview these homeless people. And the homeless people would brag about how they got $4 for voting for Karen Bass. And the next guy said, well, I got $5. And then another one said, I only got $2. I got cheated. Yeah. They were all being paid. It was just collecting homeless people that they give $2-3 to vote for their criminal politicians.
6: You're right. It's Fred Keeley, MZ, your current mayor.
1: Yeah.
6: His term expires in December. I cheated. I looked it up.
0: Okay.
1: Who is the current?
0: Fred Keeley.
1: Who is the one who will be coming?
0: Is it Ryan Coonerty who got a...
6: Yeah, let's see. Primary June 2nd, Ryan Coonerty leads with 48.4. Amy Chen Mills, no relation to Amy, 20%. Joy Schnedeldecker, boy, there's a mouthful. And Gillian Greenside and Chris Krohn.
0: Oh, Gillian was on yesterday. She was on with on the Bratton show yesterday.
1: Oh,
6: nice.
0: According to Dave, I was taking a nap, so I didn't get to hear it. But anyhow, I find myself taking more and more naps these days. That means I'm getting old.
6: You need to double up on the BTT, my friend. But
0: okay.
6: Anyway, I'm glad I didn't get Schnedeldecker is the last name. That'd be a mouthful. Call me Schned. anyway. I'll stay on if you want. Otherwise,
0: there are actually a lot of people on, but I haven't officially, invited, so I don't feel guilty. I mean,
6: I'll get off. You guys.
0: No. I like this quality. I like this the line of discussion here because while you're on, I want to thank Gary Green, who sent an email saying no reply from Koenig. MZ, I did not receive a reply. And this is from Gary Green. And he attached the letter that I'm going to read because it was very well-written letter, not too long. It was sent to manu.koenig@santacruzcounty.us. KSCO is a valuable and unique resource for Santa Cruz County. It is appropriate for its contribution to the community to be encouraged as much as possible. It's very clear that KSCO's concrete pad, presently in dispute, was originally installed in good faith. Given the circumstances, it is appropriate for the county to resolve the dispute in a way that does the least damage to both KSCO and the surrounding environment. It's clear that accepting the pad as installed, rather than requiring its removal, with the unavoidable damage to the surrounding environment that removal would cause, is the best possible outcome. It would also be helpful if the permitting process for KSCO's walkways to the antennas was concluded as soon as possible. Now, let's see. The storm that knocked out, that did tremendous damage, over $1 million, I understand, of damages to our wharfs that serve our towers.
1: 3 years ago?
0: Was in January of 2023, so it's almost 3.5 years ago.
1: Wow.
0: Okay, it's the same storm that knocked out the Capitola Wharf, which was rebuilt and completed probably a year and a half to 2 years ago. You know,
3: and we're still hung up,
0: and that has. That probably, well, we're, by the grace of God, the damage that did, the storm that did tremendous damage to two of our three wharfs did not do enough damage to knock us off the air altogether. Thank God.
3: Amazing.
0: Yeah. But we are hanging by a thread. I mean, I'm not exaggerating. We are hanging by a thread, and by delaying us more and more and more, you know, the thread will snap, I think, one of these
1: because
0: days.
1: They don't give it a permit or what?
0: Yeah.
1: To repair that pier.
0: Well, that's a different thing. They're two separate issues, actually.
1: Mm-hmm.
0: You know, one I believe has nothing or should have nothing to do with the other. Maybe it does.
1: Mm-hmm.
0: I just don't know. But thank you to Gary Green for, A, writing that wonderfully worded letter.
3: Yeah.
0: And there were a number of others that I got copies
3: of. Well,
0: what
3: happened to Koenig, the supervisor? He needs to respond to his constituent. What the heck?
1: No response.
3: I would call and bang on their door. Mm-hmm. Send that letter multiple times. Call the office. Say, hey, respond to me.
1: Mm-hmm.
3: What's going on, Koenig?
0: Because you asked Koenig? Manu Koenig. Manu is his first name. Koenig is his last name. Amy, you asked the question of the listeners to please let us know if anyone who sent
1: any
0: a letter
1: response.
0: Got a response to the letter. And
1: mm-hmm.
0: Gary Green sent an email saying, I didn't get a response.
1: Uh-huh.
0: And he included his letter, you know.
1: Other people, too, because I had more than a dozen people send it.
0: Right.
1: So I don't know. You think it's possible they just shut down, don't receive anything, just blocked?
0: I don't know.
1: I
0: should read this email from Kathy the Troll about the lagoon. Hi, Michael.
3: Love
0: and Amy.
3: Kathy.
0: I've been wondering about Neary Lagoon in Santa Cruz, which is a protected wildlife refuge. Has it got any encroachment issues? They built the sewage treatment plant pretty close, and there's also housing nearby. I'm no expert, and I don't know anything about it, but like Tucker, I'm just asking questions. And I've always thought that we aren't going to survive in this country. We aren't going to survive, that's what it says, in this country. We have to wake the sane Democrats that are out there, but have been gaslighted by the mainstream media for decades. I don't know how we wake them, because they're really hard to talk to, but surely there's some way to get through to them. And it's signed Kathy the Angry Troll.
3: Interesting. Uh-huh. Here's another double standard, MZ and Amy and Tom Quinn. Look at the two rivers in Pajaro, in Santa Cruz County.
0: Yeah.
3: The Pajaro River.
0: Yeah.
3: And the San Lorenzo. I challenge anybody, drive over the bridge from Pajaro to Watsonville and look towards the ocean. And what do you see? You see the tops of trees.
0: Yeah, yeah. There's no waterway. Are they still preventing that from being cleared?
3: Well, they won't manage the cottonwoods and the willows. They call it, you know, a riparian sanctuary, whatever. It hasn't been cleared since the 95 flood, so it's gone on for 30 years uncontrolled. But if you drive over the bridge on Highway 1 going into Santa Cruz and you look left, you could see the boardwalk. You might see some willows, and they keep it thinned out. They don't let cottonwoods grow between the bridge and the mouth of the San Lorenzo River. Why? Because if they let that thing get choked with cottonwood trees, willows, and it eroded and damaged the levee like it did in Watsonville 3 years ago and flooded people out, it would flood downtown Santa Cruz. So it's a double standard. What's the difference between the San Lorenzo going to the ocean and the Pajaro River? You have to manage it. The Pajaro River levee system was put in the early 40s. It has to be managed. And now they're going to do some widening. They're going to take up 100 acres of farmland and widen the river. So it's just going to get more choked full of trees and willows and whatnot. So this is environmental insanity. It's all part of the Marxist plan to grind us down. What was it? Cloward and Piven, the professors?
5: Cloven and Priven. Cloven and Priven.
3: Not Cloven. It's well, anyway, but it's a, it was a husband-wife team of PhDs at Columbia. Cloward. I'm pretty sure
5: Cloward. There you go.
3: But anyway, they said, bring it all down, man. Break the system and then rebuild it in your image, i.e. a Marxist image. They opened
5: Let me wait. Let's clarify what they said. It was basically, using very academic language, steal all the welfare money until the government collapses.
3: Okay, there you go. It's more succinct. But break the system by overwhelming the system. Use the system against itself. And that's what they're doing with the, look at the homeless industrial complex. Those people need to be put in treatment centers. You suspend their right to do whatever they want. If you're going to live in squalor on the most expensive real estate in the world, you're not doing that. You're going to go to a treatment center out in the Mojave Desert. And we'll put some air conditioners out there. Or we can give you a bus ticket and $1,000. You go back to your home state. What do you want to do? That's what I, that you could clean the homeless thing up so fast. And they're building, Jack, this little Presbyterian church in Wattsville, they built a bunch of little homeless units. For the, you know, the unhoused, excuse me. And there's some kind of the wife was on the city council, or the pastor, or the other way around. I forget how it went, but there's a lot of grift and graft everywhere. You don't.
5: Well, they've managed to turn the homeless thing into one of their big grift operations, because I'm almost 80. When I was a kid, there was never any problem with homeless. They were, to summarize what you just said, they were given three options. You either get out of town, or we take you to jail, or you go to rehab. And the whole thing's resolved in a few minutes. This whole thing of it letting drag on like a festering sore has to be done on purpose so they can steal the money with the nonprofits.
3: Yep. Tom, you sound good for being almost 80. Good for you. You taking your BTT?
5: Yeah, sure.
3: You taking your BTT, Tom? Come on. Hey, we got to do an ad for the station. Anybody call in with some testimonials on how their life changed with the BTT?
0: Wow.
3: I talk to people all the time, and they say, man, I got a shot of energy. I feel so much better. I've got a friend, a dear friend, and he's had some brain issues, but he's doing better, you know, like with seizures. He's doing better. But his kids are taking it, and his daughter-in-law, and they're like, they won't stop. They said, oh, my gosh, and these are – they're in their late 20s, early 30s. They said, oh, my gosh, I feel so much better. This is like 2-3 years ago, and they started taking it.
0: Okay.
3: Any other testimonials out there?
0: Call well, maybe. I mean,
3: 479-1080.
0: 479-1080. Yeah, let's see. We've only got 2 or 3 minutes left for this hour, but let's see if we can get a call in here. Alec, you're on with Rory and Tom and Amy and poor old MZ.
7: Hey,
3: beleaguered.
7: MZ. Thanks for taking my call. Hi to everyone. I called on the Manhattan update to bolster your case for the county. I would be curious to know if they could show that the library followed all of the same processes because when I was a kid, I used to go to the East Cliff Library when it was in the shopping center all the time. It was fabulous. It was huge. It was packed and I mean, it's like not even like the county like red tagged it and knocked it down. Like they put a discount grocery store in there, and then they randomly just decided to build right next to the lagoon and right next to you, like right out of whole cloth.
0: Yeah. Good point. Yeah. Okay. Well, I think we're going to have plenty of time to collect this kind of stuff, but. But, God, I've told the story on the radio a number of times. Back in the late 80s, like 1988, I was doing a show on KSCO before I owned the station and had long since given up on the dream of ever owning it because the price had gone into the millions by then, you know. But I had made friends with the current owner, J.J. Jeffrey, of KSCO, and I said, you know, you should make this a talk radio station. It was various music formats that they kept switching. Mm-hmm. And I said, do at least a talk show. He says, well, why don't you do it for us? And I said, yeah, we could do it on the planning department. in both the city and the county. So we did a program called Citizens for Planning Reform Talk Show. It was on Monday nights from 6 to 8 p.m. And it was a catharsis for people who would, anybody who had ever had an experience back then with the city or county of Santa Cruz planning departments would call with their horror stories. We invited people with positive stories too, but there were none. Nobody had a positive story. There were only negative ones. And they said, we love what you're doing. Here's some money. They kept throwing money at us, you know, for a fund to reform the planning department. And what happened? It was during that show that I heard rumblings that the radio station was going to be for sale. And I said, is this true? And they said, yeah. And does it involve real estate? I said, yeah, as a matter of fact, it does. And one thing led to another, and here we are. So out of everything bad comes something good, as our friend Gary, you know, says, Amy. Right. So that's a good thing that's come out of this, is that KSCO for the last 35 plus years has come to exist. But maybe we should reinstate the Citizens for Planning Reform that KSCO. Yeah. I could get behind that. And I'll bet people would get behind that, too. Anyhow, well, it looks like we got another hour ahead of us. I want to thank Tom and Rory and anybody who's still on. We can see what happens. We don't know. I've got some things that I want to do next hour. So we may or may not get to phone calls, but we are very close to the end of the show. And Tom and Eileen will hold Tom and Rory will hold you over if you want. KSCO Santa Cruz, Salinas, Monterey, San Jose. It is 12 noon.
8: Breaking news this hour from Town Hall, I'm Mary Rose. President Trump said Saturday that an agreement with Iran is scheduled to be signed Sunday, June 14th, potentially marking the culmination of months of negotiations that repeatedly veered between threats of military action and promises of a diplomatic breakthrough. The deal is scheduled to get signed tomorrow. The president wrote on Truth Social, adding that the Strait of Hormuz would be open to all immediately following the signing of the deal. Iran has not confirmed a deal which has been reached, but Iranian foreign minister said that a deal has never been closer. President Trump offered few new details about the contents of the agreement, but said it would prevent Iran from obtaining a nuclear weapon through purchase development. He also said the U.S. would eventually remove and destroy Iran's remaining nuclear material, which he described as nuclear dust. Homeland Security Secretary Mark Wayne Mullen says the Trump administration has located unaccompanied migrant children who were previously unaccounted for during the Biden administration.
9: We found 146,000 kids so far. 146,000 kids.
10: That's the head of Homeland Security, Mark Wayne Mullen, who estimates about 450,000 children went missing during the 4 years our southern border was wide open during the Biden-Harris administration under the direction of then Homeland Chief Alejandro Mayorkas. Mullen telling reporters it's believed some of these kids were sexually assaulted.
9: Some of these kids claim that they were raped 600 to 700 times.
10: Laura Winters reporting.
8: The iconic Today Show film critic Gene Shalit has died at the age of 100. The man known for his handlebar mustache and bow ties was the show's full-time critic for more than four decades. His family says he passed away peacefully today. More at townhall.com.
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8: Elon Musk has become the world's first ever trillionaire after his SpaceX IPO skyrocketed to a higher closing value on Wall Street. Elon Musk marked the

0: really good crack. Because I think this company's going to fail.
1: Musk's rocket and satellite marker reached up to $170 per share. Breaking news at townhall.com. AI giant Anthropic said Friday it has taken its latest AI models, Fabel 5 and Mythos 5, offline to comply with a directive from the Trump administration to prevent their use by foreign nationals.
2: The export controls mark the U.S. government's most significant steps to date to restrict access to the most advanced AI models. Anthropic released Fable widely this week. That model is a limited version of the even more advanced Mythos, to which the company has tightly limited access due to cybersecurity fears. In a statement, Anthropic said it disagrees with the government's handling of the matter, saying it received the directive from the U.S. government Friday afternoon, and it did not specify the national security concerns. Bernie Bennett, Washington.
1: Sports fans might want to talk to the bank before going to Game 5 of the NBA Finals today. The Spurs are trying to keep hope alive as they trail the New York Knicks. Tickets, if you can still find them in the nosebleed area, are well over a grand. More on these stories at townhall.com.
3: 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The time is now 12:05, and we've got traffic and weather for you. Starting off with your weather forecast for this afternoon. We're expecting sunny conditions. Highs will be around 76 degrees. Tonight, mostly cloudy. Lows will be around 57 degrees. Both tomorrow and Monday, ending up mostly sunny. Highs will be around 75, 76 degrees, somewhere around there. Your Monterey Bay boaters forecast for tonight. West winds, 5 to 10 knots, becoming south after midnight. 3-foot seas and northwest waves, 3 feet at 9 seconds. And south, 2 feet at 12 seconds, along with patchy fog throughout the evening. Moving on to traffic, Highway 17 southbound, slow moving from the 85 connector to the Cats, speeds under 10 miles per hour there. Here in Santa Cruz, northbound Highway 1, as you get off the Fishhook, very slow moving from the Fishhook all the way to Bay Street, top speed, well, it's mostly stop and go there, actually. Heading into Aptos, we've got slow moving traffic as well, northbound Highway 1, speeds fluctuating 10, 15 miles per hour, things there picking up once you make it past the construction going on. Heading into Moss Landing, slow-moving traffic from Salinas Road to the harbor, 10 miles per hour will be your top speed. Similar speeds as you're heading into Seaside, beginning near Light Fighter. Things there picking up near the 218 connector. The time is now 12:06. Coming up next here on your favorite radio station, it's now time for Hour 3 of the Saturday Special with your host, Michael Zwirling.
4: Hour 3. Wow. Yeah.
5: So okay. I want to talk about something.
4: But we have Tom and Rory still.
5: Oh,
4: and we also have Carl in San Jose. And here, Carl's been waiting, so let's put him on. Carl, real quick, you're on with
6: Okay,
4: Tom.
6: Real quick, Michael. I don't. Yeah, your show is fantastic, okay? Just to follow on about
4: the school.
6: Oh,
4: now you don't have to be quick because of the compliment. Thank you.
5: Continuing your compliment.
6: Yeah, these guys are great.
4: They sure
6: okay,
4: are.
6: Okay, just a little bit personal about Mike. You, Michael.
4: Yeah.
6: Your 15 acres of land that Michael has in the mountains here, he got it through his father that was paid for a debt. That stuff is assessed, all 15 acres is assessed for less than $15,000. There's a little school district, 70 students in the whole school district is charging Michael $1,941 per year for this 15 acres. You can't even walk into it legally. No access, no easement. That's just to show you what's going on right here in the Santa Cruz Mountains.
4: Wow. And I'm too busy to even – the old me would have had a heart attack and croaked just thinking about this. But the new me, all we could do is thank you for keeping it alive here. And I don't know what I'm going to do with it, but it's probably
6: okay,
4: going to be
6: Michael.
4: Taken.
6: Okay, Michael. I'll talk to you later about it.
4: All right.
6: Thanks
4: thank
6: a lot.
4: You. There goes Carl.
6: Bye.
4: And yeah, Sam, Jesus. I didn't know that was going to happen. I honestly didn't. But anyhow, Tom and Rory, it's back to us again. You guys are about my favorite people because and to get you on together is just so cool.
7: Hey, I'm going to put you on hold because I got to take a call, but I'll be right back.
4: Okay. So Tom,
5: what's happened?
4: You know what I'm going to have to do?

0: have to unlock, because when he puts me on hold, it means I have to put him on hold.
1: So can I say something?
0: Yeah,
1: two things. First thing is everybody repeat again on top of the hour of the first trillionaire in the world, just United
0: Elon
1: States.
0: Elon Musk,
1: first trillionaire.
0: All the best to him.
1: So what do you think about that? I think he learned from the OpenAI and they stole his company. So I think he from this company, he had to hold a majority stock so you can control it. So that he had to learn about that from the experience. You know, now that, of course, you have a lawsuit against him, the OpenAI, because they stole from him, you know. I'm talking about first AI company. Yeah. So that's he learned from that. So that's okay. That's fine. When I'm talking about that, you think about the trillionaire. How many zero?
0: That's 12 zeros, right?
1: Is it trillion?
0: Yeah. Six zeros is a million.
1: Yeah.
0: Nine zeros is a billion, and 12 is a trillion.
1: So you see, I saw this, you know, why? Is only one in the world, the first one in the world, in America. So that means our system still is the best. So that's what I see that. It's not happening in Russia, China, India, or Dubai. Right. You know what I'm saying? They have a lot of money.
0: Good. Very good point, Amy.
1: No, why? Why? I think about that. Not just, you know, I think about that. Why? Because we have a very mature financial system. Number one, you know, he's a twice immigrant. First from South Africa to Canada. But Canada cannot make him. It's only America made Elon Musk. Think about that. Oh, why this country? Because are we on? Or?
0: No, we're on.
1: Yeah, because this system. Right, not just political system I'm talking about. We still it's free. It's encourage people to create. So he's absolutely those wild dream talking about the things like a SpaceX. You know all
0: SpaceX,
1: those things.
0: Yeah,
1: I mean nobody even think about it. Right, the only you can realize is in America.
0: Okay.
1: So I was still system good. Now, number two, think about South Africa. He's only one person. He's smart, whatever. He's genius, whatever. But the South Africa cannot make him his dream come true.
0: Yeah.
1: Canada cannot make his dream true. Canada is a free country. Why? Only America. I'm talking about not just political system creating and people, promote the people to have an opportunity. I'm talking about to create things. So it's still the best system. And number two, how that you can make it, the financial system, Wall Street, okay, is much mature than any other country. You know, that's why made him a trillionaire. That's why trillionaire born in United States. Okay? That's
0: I'm
1: one
0: so
1: thing.
0: I'm so happy you brought that up. Yeah.
1: Yeah, I brought that. So second, another thing, lately, I don't know you, anybody noticed that. They have a conference, three people, Trump, Bernie Sanders, and this also this open AI, the person, you know, Peter.
0: Sam Altman,
1: yes.
0: Yeah.
1: Three of them, all from different purpose, and have a conference about this universal basic income.
0: Yes.
1: So you know Bernie Sanders, so he's a communist. So
0: yes.
1: His theory is if AI take over and to replace the human to produce things to for the societies. So, but this AI is owned by this corporation. So the corporation is a bunch. They become a very rich people, like trillionaire, whatever.
0: Yes.
1: And then the rich and poor will be 100 times. He say 100 times. That's Bernie Sanders say. 100 times them. And before we're talking about capitalism, he's against that. He think the rich and poor, right? So that we had to create a society and have to at least to balance and not create rich and poor that much contrast, the difference. Mm-hmm. So that's his point of view. So he think AR, the company owned, they should give people 50% the share. So those share produce the money and send that to everybody. So everybody have basic income.
2: Whoa.
1: You didn't know about that at the conference. Then Trump agree with that. Trump think, yeah, because that's the future coming. You know, maybe we not live that. I don't know. If 5 years, we're still alive. You know, Trump is still alive. But the 20 years, probably we're not. We're gone, right? But it's gone. Just coming, and you cannot reject it. You cannot say, I don't want it. I don't want it. It's just coming. Without
2: like
1: your,
2: it or not. That's right.
1: Yeah, doesn't matter. It will coming. So that will happen in the society. So he think is maybe way to think about that. I think he's talking about one company, we already, they had to give 20% their profit, you know, to pay the tax and to the country. I don't know which one we're talking about, that model, one high tech, of course. And already the Intel or some. I don't know which company.
2: I'm sorry to say that I haven't paid attention like you
1: so
2: have.
1: You talk about that. You say, yeah.
2: But I'm gratified to know that these kinds of discussions
1: are
2: going on.
1: So the suggestion is they say the people will own 50% people. So I don't know how that's new structure, because I don't think anything people own, the corporation. Do you know anything in the world? China say that people own everything. Actually, it's absolutely opposite.
2: CCP owns everything.
1: They
2: own
1: everything. Yeah. But they say people's a republic, people's this, people's that, right? Yeah. But people own nothing, zero. But that really people owned, how did that were operated? I don't know. Saying that money could go to the universal income. Because that money was created by the AR. Generated the profit.
2: Right.
1: And that would be 50% to the people. So people get a universal basic income.
2: Right.
1: Because the different from other industrial revolution, the first one, the machine instead of the human, right? That's the first industrial revolution. Mm-hmm. Secondary is now is the computer. You know, I mean, automatic assistant to replace the manual separate system.
2: Yeah.
1: And now is AR, which was unbelievable, because replace, not just partially, it's completely replace human. So you cannot do anything. I have a muscle, I have a strength, but I can't do anything about it. It's nobody use me. Right? And then I have a skill. No, you don't need a skill.
2: There are
1: going
2: to be certain things that AI can't replace. But
1: I don't know. I don't know.
2: That's why
1: I think it eventually can do everything. Everything.
2: Yeah. Wow, maybe.
1: Yeah. So that's where the future.
2: Let's get back to Tom and Rory, who are still on with us. Thank you. But that's great. Before, real quick, I just want to ask. You and I say, attaboy, Elon. If Elon was a liberal and hated Trump, mm-hmm. you know, the opposite of us.
1: Yeah.
2: Would we still be saying that attaboy to him?
1: No.
2: Okay.
3: You know what?
1: Not me.
3: Well, listen, I've got some thoughts. Elon made friends with Trump, and then he got ticked and a tip because Trump didn't put all the vehicle mandates through for electric cars. He didn't let his guy get in at NASA. There's a couple other things. So I challenge Elon. I mean, if you look at SpaceX, 90% of their income is from government contracts.
1: Yes.
3: We should get an ownership stake. Mm-hmm. Screw the universal basic income. Just give me an ownership stake, okay? And then let people go out and do their lives. Yeah, AI is great, but you're not going to get an AI plumber that's going to crawl into your crawl space and do what has to be done, okay? If that happens, that's way, way off in the future. And people need to work. God created us. He gave man and woman work in the garden before the fall. So this whole universal basic income that Yang pushed and some others, I call it universal basic slavery. No, thank you. let me earn a living, let me grow my family, let us, you know, don't put all these environmental restrictions on us that are like straitjackets.
2: I can't wait to hear what Tom, how Tom replies to that and how you reply to it, Amy.
3: Yeah. Okay.
4: I don't,
3: anyway,
4: I don't,
3: that's my sense of it.
4: I don't think it's a good idea. Just more huge government programs like universal health and stuff. They get out of control. Also, the government will invariably use it as a way of blackmailing people. They'll say, oh, if you won't get your vaccine, we're not going to give you your monthly check. You know, there's all sorts of ways. But, you know, the basic concept that got the country going in the beginning was to attract people that are self-starters, attract people that are entrepreneurs, attract people that go out and make things, attract people who are creative. We don't want tons of parasites moving here that just want to get some sort of government check and some free food and be slaves of some politician like Karen Bass.
2: Okay, but Tom, wait a minute. I've never been in favor of – hold on, guys. If I've never been in favor of UBI, but when I realize – the reality of what AI is going to do, I just think there's just no, I can't, it's inevitable, don't you think? And not just universal basic income, but universal high income.
1: That's I agree with Trump. It had to be open mind. This thing never happened. Never happened before. It's not the Soviet Union style and communism style, state owns everything. No, not like that. So everything will be the new.
2: So
1: I'm talking about European Union.
2: The opposite of what Rory is saying.
1: I call European the Soviet Union. It's a new Soviet Union. European. When they start, I call that because I know they want to plan the economy.
2: Yes.
1: So it's totally opposite of capitalism. It's not planned. It's a market economy, right? Depend on the market demands you that. So it's going to be a very new. Everything's new. So we have to have an open mind. I don't say, doesn't matter you like or not, it's going to happen. So we had to face it.
4: It's not going to happen. And basically, you know, this is just more communism or socialism under a different name. We don't need it. Get the government out of people's hair. We'll survive AI. When they invented airplanes, when they invented cars, when they invented computers, I mean, we survived. There'll be ways of people making money. AI is just another cog in the road. You know, mankind's been rolling along down the highway for thousands of years. Everything will work out fine.
2: Okay, good. What are you trying to say, Rory?
3: The Commerce Department yesterday put the kibosh on Mythos and some other AIs because they can't control them. That's late breaking news. Remember Mythos, who's an Anthropic? I can't keep all these people straight. But it's the one that found flaws in the banking system, like, instantaneously, and they're worried about the banking system collapsing. Okay, they just put heavy restrictions on them, and one of those big AI companies just rolled back one of their fifth-generation rollouts. So this thing isn't over. And I'm for an ownership stake. Give me stock. If SpaceX is doing 90% of their contracts with the federal government, give everybody in the U.S. a fraction of, you know, give us some stock in it.
1: That's why
3: the old-fashioned market
2: economy. Come closer to the microphone, Amy.
1: That's why they're talking about us. People own, not the state own this 50% of profit.
3: It's
1: the people
3: right. It's your
1: own
3: money.
1: So everybody have a stock. Everybody have the share. It's not the state-owned. State-owned will be communist. You know, the China,
3: right.
1: State-owned
2: okay.
1: Everything.
2: I'm happy you clarified that.
1: Yeah. That's what the whole meeting is. It's a people-owned. How the people can own this 50%. So everybody have a stock. Is it possible or not? This new never happened before. So
3: why
1: they were talking about it. Yeah. And not state. State-owned, I not agree with state-owned. Never going to be good.
3: No, and normal people want to work. They don't just grift. I mean, there are grifters. We got that. There's lazy people, but we should never reward laziness. No, you need to get out there and provide for yourself. Now, if you can have an ownership stake in some giant company that a guy developed like Musk, or, you know, he's just a mastermind marketer and supplying a need and filling a need in the market. And if 90% of the contracts are us, our our income tax. You know, Trump said ultimately they're trying to shift that away from the average person. But, yeah, give us an ownership stake.
1: Yeah.
3: But not freebie, like nothing. Mm-hmm. All you got to do is sit around, be a blob, and let the machine.
2: Just like you went along with Rory once you found out.
1: No, that's different.
2: What about Tom? What about Tom? Do you go along with Rory now?
1: Yeah, you had to work, then you earn that. But a different type of work. Okay. It's not that you think traditionally.
2: Let Tom talk. Yeah. Go ahead, Tom.
4: I'm very suspicious of big things like that, big governments, big corporations.
2: He's saying not government.
1: What Rory is clarifying,
4: the only way that could be set up is by using government coercion to coerce certain corporations to give part of their money to the general population. It's still more government. You know, when I was young, people didn't talk about the government all the time. They had families, they had schools, they had churches, they had farms, they had things they were interested in that was in their life. It's only been the last few years that it's government this, government this, Trump, government Trump, government Trump. That's not normal. It's like people are allowing the government to get so big that if you keep giving the government access to more and more things, you'll create a government you can't control. And that's what's happening.
1: They don't want to get government owned. They say people own. I just said it to begin with.
4: That would not happen without the government forcing.
1: It's nothing to do with government. But government had to play the role to make sure that people own.
2: That's what bothers Tom. So if the government has anything to do with anything, okay, it bothers Tom. So, am I right, Tom?
1: So you think we don't need the government anymore?
4: The founding fathers said government's like fire. You have to control it or else it burns everything down. There's a place for government. We don't want people shitting on the sidewalks.
2: No, we
4: don't. That should be stopped. That's what you need down in Los Angeles. Mm-hmm. But we don't necessarily want government in every single part of your life.
1: People had to overwatch the government. But government, people elect the government to control, managing.
2: That's why we need people like Becky Steinbrenner, who does community matters.
1: Yeah.
2: And it's part of the Bratton Online.
1: They don't know.
2: Is it
1: right now? It's going to be a brand new thing, brand new form, everything. So it's just we never know before. So everything's new. You had to have an open mind.
2: Okay.
3: We have to keep in mind that the government, the federal government, plays a role. That's why there's a Commerce Department, and that answers to the people.
2: Okay.
3: You cannot allow corporations to run wild. And in fact, if it was up to me, I'd strip them of this crazy notion that they have personhood. That's 100 years ago. They gave corporations personhood. So historically,
2: that was more recently, very recently.
1: Before you have the monopoly
2: and antitrust,
1: and then fighting for monopoly since Microsoft, and it defeated everything.
3: Right.
1: So no more. You can't sue big corporation.
3: We should strip corporations of personhood. They should have to justify their charter to the people. Mm-hmm. Okay. And
2: okay, I'm in favor of that.
3: That's why we have antitrust
1: laws.
3: Yeah. Yeah. Mm-hmm. Because look how quickly the big corporations cuffed to the communist Democrats with DEI and all this garbage. And they'll do it again. If somebody succeeds Trump, that's a DEI, sex mutilation proponent freak, like we had with the Biden administration, they'll just pivot. They don't care.
2: Do you think we could do a Saturday special on that topic?
3: Absolutely.
2: But who would we get?
3: I'll kick off.
2: The other thing I'd like to do is Spencer Pratt. Do you think we could possibly get him on as a phone guest?
1: Sure.
2: Really?
4: Hey, Michael. Michael.
1: Talk to Remain. Maybe you can get him. Yes.
4: Put a call out to everyone listening and ask if there's any people that know Spencer Pratt, his phone number, and have him call you.
2: Okay.
1: Yeah, that's a good idea.
2: That's a great idea.
3: Knows him.
1: Yeah. Ramin probably knows about him. Ask him, Ramin.
2: We could ask our friend Ramin.
1: Yes.
3: Yeah, he knows him. Yeah, if he interviewed
1: exactly.
3: him.
1: Exactly. Yeah,
2: well,
1: interviewed.
2: I don't know that he has the cell numbers of everybody.
1: No,
2: he
1: have
2: he
1: interviewed him. I think he can get
2: him.
1: He's
2: been to Steve Hilton's house, but he doesn't have his phone number.
1: Yeah, but you still got him. He tell us who we can talk to.
2: He did. We put in a call to Ramin, and it did result in us getting Steve Hilton to come to and sit in the very
1: Santa
2: seat
1: Cruz.
2: That you're sitting in now.
1: Yes.
2: It's
1: yes.
2: true.
1: Yeah.
2: Yeah.
1: That's and
2: right.
1: also the person, your listener, tell you he's going to come into Santa Cruz. You don't even
2: that's
1: know
2: right.
1: about it.
2: I wouldn't have even known
1: that's
2: that.
1: That's how things happen.
2: That's how things happen.
1: So your listener.
2: Anybody Tom Quinn's wonderful idea.
1: Yes.
2: If there's anybody listening who might know a way to get through to Spencer
1: please.
2: Pratt, who's my new hero, you know, I get.
1: Yes.
2: It's not easy to become a hero of mine, very, you know, but that's what's happened with that. Well, I've liked everything during the campaign and everything, but particularly what Tom Quinn sent me yesterday in the email, that video.
1: It's great.
2: By the way, a troll has been on the line here. We don't know what he wants to talk about, but let's found out, okay? Here. Troll, you're on with Tom Quinn and Rory and Amy and me.
5: I just have a question. So all the corporations, if all the white-collar jobs go away and replaced by AI... And nobody
4: it's not going to happen.
5: Well, it's happening, man. And so who's going to be their customer if there's no money? If there's no money, man. No, so here's what we're going to do. We're going to go back to farming, and we're going to go back to the land it used to be to survive. Either that, or I think we're going to go into space. All the people without jobs, the next frontier will take up the jobs. I mean, that's the only two paths that I see,
4: sir,
5: and I think Elon Musk probably sees that.
4: Troll, let me say something about that. Nobody's going to space where there's no gravity. Your bones, your skeletal bone structure just falls apart. Not going to happen. And
2: Rory's
4: Elon's
2: probably
4: a great promoter.
1: Yeah, I believe it.
4: Elon's
1: Rory,
4: a great promoter.
1: You can't go there.
4: Mining an asteroid? Give me a break. Mm-hmm. Who's going to pay for that? It's stupid. He's a master of marketing, and he captures people, and he spins big stories, and that's great. You got to be a visionary, but there's not going to be anything on Mars. They might get there and have a rover go around again, but that's it.
5: Yeah, but if you've never heard of the have you ever heard of the L5 Society or the previous L4 Society founded by Timothy Leary, Jerry Whitehead of the Cryogenic Society, Carol Menial, a couple others? They tried to rob a bank to steal a shuttle to get to Mars. They were going to colonize Mars.
2: Who's laughing at poor Troll? That's
5: now,
2: not very
5: that.
2: Nice.
1: That's dumb.
4: I am laughing. I am laughing. He was on LSD.
5: There is a story.
4: Of course he was going to Mars. Hmm? Troll.
5: Well, see, Carol Menial had a website.
4: He was on LSD. No, he's on LSD, man. Anything's possible.
5: Well, check this out.
4: Trust me.
5: Here's Timothy Leary's acronym. Listen to this acronym. This is what Timothy Leary came up with. It's SMILE. SMILE. Which means space migration, intelligence squared, plus life extension. And that was Timothy Leary's thing. And now Carol Menial went to prison because she had a website called happyhacker.org. And she had a contest for hackers to get into this server, and they would win this big fancy server if they could get into it. The only problem was that server was at a bank, and she was trying to get people to break into it to get the money to go to Mars.
4: Gee, I wonder why. Yeah, you know what?
5: Yeah.
4: Timothy Leary was a Pied Piper. He's like that guy. Remember they said, you're the old joke. Here's a joke for you, MZ. You know where you find Heaven's Gate? Remember the Heaven's Gate bolt?
2: Yeah, I remember that.
1: Yes.
4: You know where you find Heaven's Gate? It's under the sink right next to the comet. Okay?
5: Oh. No, dude, they found another body behind the comet. Yeah.
4: Yeah.
2: Right.
4: Listen, those are Pied Pipers that rip people off and cause them to commit suicide. It's
2: back
4: insane.
2: When I was in the video business, Timothy Leary appeared here at UCSC with his friend Dr. Paul Lee, who was one of my professors. And this was years afterwards, and I got to video that. God, I wish I knew what happened to that video.
5: Oh, wow.
2: Yeah. But anyhow, yeah, Dr. Timothy Leary.
4: I blame the CIA and their acolytes like Leary for the drug culture that
6: yes. pounced on me in my early teens in L.A. and almost destroyed my life and destroyed a number of lives around me.
5: Oh, yeah.
6: Unforgivable.
5: That's for sure, man.
6: I blame them.
2: Well, at least you're all in agreement. Troll, thank you for calling 479-1080.
6: Thanks, Troll.
2: Okay, now here's, oh, my God. We're getting Tom Quinn and Rory in Watsonville and Don in Salinas on together. Can you believe that?
1: Wow.
7: Hey, yeah.
1: Hi, Tom.
7: Hi. You guys got a good show going on there.
2: There must be some mistake, huh?
7: Yeah, all the planets are aligned or something.
2: Yeah, we got a surprise for you today. There's going to have a good show, right?
7: Yeah.
2: Surprise, surprise.
7: What I wanted to put in my two cents on a few things. I think corporations are the best thing that ever happened to our country. I celebrate them. I celebrate billionaires. I celebrate our first trillionaire who was an American. You know, God bless America. We made the first trillionaire. I'm happy about that. I also think AI is nothing but a tool. It's just another step in computing. There's something cooler down the road with all these people. Those are the be-all, end-all, and it's going to, you know, enslave us and all that other crap. What I don't like in our country, what I am most afraid of, are the fraidy cats, the easily stampeded lemmings who all you got to do is whisper in the ear, oh, no, they're going to monopolize this, or oh, no, they're going to take over that. And they all run screaming and then vote for communism, vote for authoritarianism, vote to take away our rights. That's what I'm most scared of in our country. Because, you know, corporations can't vote. Billionaire is one vote. Elon Musk has $1 trillion, but he's only got one vote. So I'm not afraid of them. And look at Elon Musk with all of his money. It's not in a sock, okay? It's out there working. It's out there creating jobs. It's out there helping our country, helping the world. And the rockets that he builds are fantastic. They're putting satellites into space. And if he colonizes Mars, that's going to be all kinds of jobs. You know, and it's also going to fuel our robotics industry because they're going to need to build robots to colonize Mars. We're not going to be running around with air tanks on our back building crap on Mars. It's going to be all robots. I mean, you have to look at things in a common sense way. There's,
6: well, if they can do it, great.
7: Yeah, if they can do it, great. It's, you know, one thing I like, a saying I like to say about stuff like that is it's no skin off my ass. Okay, if Musk is rich, I'm not poor because Musk is rich. Musk is rich because he created something. If I paint a painting that gets $20 million at an auction, should I stop painting because I made that $20 million? That's it? That's the last painting I should make in my life? Hell no.
2: Depends on how lazy you are.
7: Oh, I'm lazy. If I made a painting and sold it for $20 million, you bet I'd sit on my ass.
2: Yeah. Wow.
6: The only thing I say about Musk is at one point, and this is probably 10, 12 years ago, the net income of all his three companies, whether it was before he bought X, but it was SpaceX, Tesla, and SolarCity. Up to that point, it had received almost $5 billion in government subsidies. That guy lives on subsidies. He basically, SpaceX is basically old NASA engineers that he, you know, organized and got going. And that's good for him. And they do nice rockets, and no question about it. But those are all former government-trained, well, not government-trained, but university-trained.
7: And you know what? But you know why, Rory? You know why? You know why?
6: Well, because the government dropped the shuttle program. They didn't have the vision to keep going, which is all right.
7: But,
6: you know, those things evolve.
7: Rory, that's who uses rockets is the government. You know, you don't see 7-Eleven shooting a rocket up. The government uses rockets, and so now instead of NASA building the rockets, Musk is building the rockets for the government, cheaper and better.
1: Yeah, in fact,
7: I celebrate that.
3: That's why I want an ownership stake. Don, it's my money. It's your money.
2: Yeah, what do you think, about that idea, Don and Salinas?
3: Why don't those U.S. citizens get some of the upside? Look at the great financial crisis. We bailed out the banks. Too big to fail.
1: Yeah.
3: They got rescued. Nobody went to, hardly anybody
1: they
3: went to
1: took away
3: prison.
1: Your
3: Maybe
1: house.
3: People.
1: Yeah.
3: Yeah, and, you know, now I got a good deal in Watsonville with the half-off sale, but a lot of people lost it, and we, the taxpayers, picked up the tab. Okay, that's got to stop. It's you know what the inverse of too big to fail is? It's too small to succeed.
2: Oh,
3: that's why you have oligarchs. And
7: Rory.
3: Hold on, Don. Don, let me say one more thing. So it's a thread I'm weaving here. Let's round numbers. 10% of American citizens own 90% of everything. You can go lift these numbers up. The next 40% own the other 10%. You know what the bottom 50% of U.S. citizens own?
2: Bupkas.
3: They own debt. Yeah. Okay.
7: So wait. Okay, now Rory.
3: That's
7: for God's sakes, I've got to say something here.
3: I'm going to give an explanation. That's due to federal tax policy. That can be changed.
1: Mm-hmm.
3: We're going to have a freaking revolution if we don't fix this, because you have to have most people have an ownership stake in their future. Are you going to get more Mondamis and that Johnson fool in Chicago and Bass in L.A.? Okay, the Red-Green Alliance is a real thing. The Working Families Party is pushing Marxist ideas and policies. Mm-hmm. Okay, go, Don.
7: Okay, I do not believe in an ownership state. I think that's bull crap. I think that's the stupidest damned idea I ever heard of in my life. All you're doing is giving the government a hand up your butt, okay, of the company. I do not want an ownership state. I don't want them to pretend that they're going to cut me a check because we bailed out so-and-so and whatever. No, this is a way to control. And I do not like control. You know what I like? If you're going broke, go broke. I don't want to bail you out. Somebody will come up and take your damn place. I do not want ownership. I do not want bailouts. I do not want any of this crap. I want.
3: But they did it.
7: They didn't do it.
1: But you had to survive.
3: Hell yeah, they did. They did in 2008.
7: Look, wait. I didn't vote for that. I didn't want that. I didn't want to bail out.
3: Well, they did it.
7: Yeah, I don't want that. And I want to vote for people who will vote against it the next time.
3: Well, how do you
7: vote?
8: Can I say something?
7: Yeah,
8: you know, the founding fathers were intelligent. They had figured out most of these things back then. They had corporations back then. You know, if they would just get closer to the Constitution, get rid of the Federal Reserve, do this sort of taxation, they had the beginning of the country where the government was funded. The government was smaller. It was kept smaller. It was funded by tariffs on incoming products and things like sales tax on liquor, alcohol, guns, things like that. And basically, they intentionally kept taxation and regulation very low on the American citizens, very low on American corporations, had modest tariffs on incoming products from foreign countries. So foreign countries to access our market would help pay the bill
7: from
8: the federal government.
7: Tom,
8: there was no
7: ownership
8: income tax at all.
7: Tom, this ownership thing that Rory's talking about, are you for that?
8: No, because it's just more government. Because to implement that, you'd have to use
3: subsidies. Stop the subsidies. Why should SpaceX get 90% of their business from the federal government? That's you and me.
7: Because 90% of SpaceX business is the government, goddammit. Do you understand, Rory?
3: They're subsidizing it.
2: Yeah.
7: It's not a subsidy. So the government's giving SpaceX, are they cutting them a check for $5 billion, Rory? Are they cutting them a check for $5 billion? Or are they just taking $5 billion off of whatever the hell they're selling the government?
3: No, they're they're paying for them to launch rockets. I got that.
8: Go back to our roots where there's very minimal capital
7: gains. You know what oil
8: taxes,
7: company subsidies are, Rory? You know what an oil company subsidies are? No, if we're going to talk about subsidies, I'm going to finish. Because this is, if oil company subsidy is this, if they drill a dry well, they take it off their tax. That's what they call a damn subsidy. That's not a subsidy. That's a tax write-off.
3: That's tax policy. That's allowed.
7: It's not a subsidy. That's it. But all I hear is subsidies for the oil companies. They don't get subsidies. Neither does Elon Musk get a subsidy. You know what a subsidy is, Rory? If you're growing strawberries, but something happens to the market and the government cuts you a check to pay for the strawberries you couldn't sell or couldn't grow, that's a subsidy. What the hell? Does Elon get a check like that? Is Elon getting paid like that? No, he's not. So quit calling them subsidies.
3: No, I'm saying that 90% of his business is U.S. federal government contracts.
7: Who else buys rockets?
3: Well, there's plenty of private companies that do. You know,
7: not like the government. Not like the government.
3: They'll launch the satellite. It's a discussion.
7: Yeah, they'll launch
3: their
7: satellite. Yeah, well, the discussion that we need to have is there's no subsidies. He's not getting subsidized. He's selling rockets to the government, okay? He might get a tax write-off if a rocket blows up, but it's not a subsidy. We got to quit saying that's commie talk, okay? That's BS talk. But let's talk about what it really is.
3: If the government, i.e. you and me, because we're the government, are paying for it, give me an ownership stake, a stock. It doesn't involve the government cutting me a check.
0: Do you still agree with that, Amy?
3: Stock.
1: No, I talking about subsidy. Can't say something about it. So people, I was at look at the post office, you know, USPS and Canada too. You know, they was very slow, and they have a strong union, and they're too much for the pension, everything. And I saw people suggested that to have a private owned. It was, I was surprised. Japan and Germany is a private owned their post office. You know, the system.
0: God forbid they do that.
1: No,
0: here.
1: No. Listen to me. That's coming to the substitute. They government somewhere, like in Japan, somewhere total remote area. You can no transportation, everything. And so government pay for. So give, you know, the certain money, cut a check.
7: Well,
1: just like Don said, cut a check to that. So to post office, they private owned, but government subsidized. That's a good idea. You know, I think the U.S. should do like that, but we never did.
7: I
1: went to lobby a couple of years ago. Trump first term, 2016, I went to Washington, D.C., lobbying this idea. And lots of people like it. They never heard about it. I learned from 2010 in Shanghai, the World Expo. So Japan, they have this exhibition about the U.S. post office. So I say this good idea. We should use that. So it would be more efficient.
3: Post office is constitutional.
1: Yeah, so subsidized. They subsidize for the remote area. So U.S. too, when becoming post office, I know you probably know, the Hawaii and Alaska and become a U.S., and they had to have a post office, and then government pay for that because, not of course, government owned everything, because they had to use canoe and donkey to deliver the mail. That time, that's what the history about the USPS, right? So it's a good idea. Some remote area we can, the government subsidized. That's why I understand a subsidized.
7: Well,
1: but I don't know about SpaceX thing, of course, they got a contract. That's true. Most of government contract, you know that.
0: Uh-huh.
1: Where Iran tried to break
3: up
1: with
3: a bunch of their engineers.
1: Yeah.
3: overnight millionaire.
1: No, remember they had a fight. Iran with Trump had a fight.
2: Trump
1: was talk about it. Hey, don't give them this contract.
7: Yeah.
1: So you had to worry about it. You know, I know. It's
2: our next very well connected caller, Johnny in Pebble Beach, advised us, you and I, to invest in SpaceX. Did he not?
1: We're too late.
2: We were much too late.
1: 2 days ago, they told me.
2: Yeah, we were much too late. But anyhow, so hold on a second here. Johnny, you're on, but before you launch into what you called about, you're the best connected person I personally know. Can you get us Spencer Pratt to be a guest on the Saturday
3: my
2: special?
3: My friend was on his campaign, Van Selman. He's a very good attorney.
2: Good.
3: He beat the Catholic Church in Mexico.
2: Should I put that down as a yes?
3: Yeah, I'll do my best. I'm down in L.A. next week, so I shall barrel in there in the Rolls Royce. Yeah, but just to give everyone a little explanation, listen, everyone's talking about government stuff. Google Gmail means government mail. All that was funded, my dad was running, with Leon Panetta, a little company called DARPA, Defense Advanced Research Projects Administration. Oh, there was ARPA, Advanced Research Project Administration. The government seeded all that. Email was invented so they could contact each other. So was DirecTV. That was Hughes. All of it is government contracts. Who launches the satellites? The Hubble telescope pointed the other direction so we could read license plates. We do. I mean, come on, let's be realistic here. The government is the single larger use of oil than the United States Navy. The government is the biggest running through of money. But I don't agree with everyone should have to work to do something. The biggest defense contractors, what is it? Newport News, they built all the nuclear submarines and the aircraft carriers. We have Lockheed Martin, Boeing, Elon became, they couldn't get the rockets. Listen to his story. He was going to buy a couple from the Russians. They were so drunk, they couldn't figure out to sell them to him. And then, I swear to God, he was going to get to some old ICBMs. So, no, but you give Elon credit because everyone laughed at him when he did the electric car. My dad always said, like I told you about SpaceX, buy the stock, don't buy the Tesla. You know, but just use your old. It's just not worth it. Other people are better at that, but Elon is a master salesman, but the government is the single largest expenditure. And the problem is, Elon is just more efficient. And look at the other guy. You never would think Bezos. They thought he was going to be a total failure. Look at Amazon. Everyone calls them up and they deliver everything. I mean, it's just these guys have changed everything, and they made it. Look at FedEx. FedEx was invented by an ex-military guy because he saw how you did logistics for the military. These guys saw need, and all I got to say, and Emil knows this, if you're in China and you're the richest guy that founds Alibaba, suddenly you're missing in action.
1: Yes.
2: Jack Ma.
1: Yes.
2: The richest guy, yeah. All the guys that become billionaires like
7: Jack?
2: Elon Musk. House arrest.
1: But
2: he's still alive.
1: He's still alive. Didn't kill him because he agreed with everything they said. So he admitted he's guilty.
3: For Xi Jinping, their nickname is Winnie the Pooh.
1: Yeah.
3: They call him Winnie the Pooh, so he looks like Winnie the Pooh. So it's like, and it's actually illegal. You'll get arrested if you post anything saying Xi and Winnie the Pooh.
1: Yes.
3: You can't even put a likeness in China. It's illegal for Winnie the Pooh, any likeness in China.
7: Can you sing the song, the Winnie the Pooh song?
3: You can't do any of that. It's just, and look what they did to Hong Kong. Amy's
1: just
3: right.
1: Just like MZ, you missed the Xi Jinping because you went to Poo.
2: I went to Poo, so I missed meeting Xi Jinping. And they did, where I went to Poo, they didn't even have a toilet. I had to do it in a hole in the ground.
1: He didn't know how
2: and
1: to
2: I
1: do
2: missed.
1: It.
2: And I missed. I missed. It was awful.
1: He didn't know what to do.
2: The dirtiest look I've ever been given in my life was by the guy who had the mop.
3: All you had to do was buy SpaceX 135. It bounced to 180, basically.
1: Yeah.
3: You would have made $1 million. You would have made $250,000 doing nothing.
1: Yeah.
3: Doing nothing in one day.
7: Hey, Johnny, I got a question
3: doing
7: for
3: nothing.
7: You.
2: I feel so
7: Johnny,
2: stupid.
7: Johnny, I got a question for you.
2: I'm so sick of feeling
1: it.
2: Stupid. I keep missing. And our good friend Chris Ruddy at Newsmax, who became a billionaire
3: overnight.
2: Well,
3: I'm not saying hang on to it long term. Turn and burn.
2: I know.
1: Next day. Oh, maybe next month. So.
7: Johnny, I got a question for you.
3: Yo, shoot. Yeah, I read an analyst said that the whole SpaceX is worth about $80 billion. So is the upside on future earnings?
9: Well, again, he's got government contracts that are on the NRO that you're never going to see. He's a black ops. He's got a huge black ops on the back end that you're never going to see. So he's got 10x what you're seeing that you'll never see. So, and he can actually recover the rockets. Boeing can't even launch a rocket. The trouble is, no, he got all new guys. And the reason he was like Kelly Johnson.
3: He got some of the gray birds.
9: He got all these young kids that didn't know the answer. No, he didn't use all a bunch of NASA guys. He used a bunch of young kids. If you work for Elon, the answer is yes. The answer is yes. And the answer is yes.
7: Can I stick something out here?
9: But so was Edison. So was Edison was a genius. He took on Tesla. Oh, ironically, he named his car Tesla, you know? It's just Tesla was smarter and a better system than Edison.
3: Yeah, but the only reason we have Teslas is because of the false notion of anthropogenic global warming. It's ridiculous.
7: Hello.
3: It takes more carbon dioxide.
0: Poor Don wants to say something, and no one ever listens to poor Don, so we really should.
9: Go ahead. Go.
7: Okay, yeah, I got to say this real quick. Okay, the smart money's on SpaceX. A guy who says it's only worth $80 billion is talking out his butt. Okay, I don't believe him. If this company's only worth $80 billion, why is the smart money going into SpaceX in the first place? The people with money are not stupid. They're a lot smarter than me. That's why they're all rich. So I really don't care what the haters say. I go with what's happening, and what's happening looks pretty darn good to me. I wish I was invested in SpaceX. So, you know, all these people they're just talking out their butts. They're talking out their hatred that, you know, I'm poor because Elon Musk is rich. That's all I hear. And I really think that's a dumb way to look at things.
9: No, you have to look at it like the United States Navy. Everyone has a task from the lowest to the highest, and nothing exists without each other supporting each other, and everyone moves up the ranks.
7: Yeah.
9: That's why they have ranks in the military. You work your way up the ranks, but you have to earn your way to get up the ranks. Nothing's for free. You have to earn your way. That's why, you know, it's you can't just – we just don't want amateur people like crash the one short in Ariana that crashed short at SFO. Apparently, they were relatives. You didn't know this, Amy. They were relatives of the owner of the airline in Korea, and they just had never done an instrument landing. Well, how are you flying people around? Well, we're used to automatic pilots.
7: Yeah.
9: I swear. They never actually were trained.
7: Well, I've got to take off you guys, but I got to say this before I go. The reason why SpaceX is booming – is because NASA sucks.
9: That's exactly it. They're incompetent.
7: And that's totally incompetent.
9: Boring.
7: Yeah. And I'm glad SpaceX is replacing them. And that's been my good show. And hey, Rory, that you did good. I didn't think you had that much information in you to last all these hours.
0: Oh, he's incredible. And I gotta say, this is a superstar KSCO Saturday special with Tom Quinn, Johnny in Pebble Beach, Rory in Watsonville, and Don in Salinas. Would you ever imagine that could happen?
1: Yeah.
0: Holy
9: Next
0: Christmas.
9: Thing you know, we're going to get Xi Jinping.
0: Yeah. Well, I don't know if Amy can.
3: Winnie the Pooh.
0: Can you get
3: Winnie the Pooh?
1: Xi Jinping, yes.
9: He'll come and shut us down.
7: Get Spencer Pratt. I'm hoping to personally thank him.
0: Anybody
7: for
0: can
7: what
0: do it.
7: Done.
0: It's Johnny can do it because Johnny is so well connected.
1: So influential.
0: Yeah.
7: Okay.
0: Yeah,
7: Johnny, take care of all you guys.
1: Johnny, yes.
0: Okay, go bye bye, Don and Salinas.
7: Bye
0: bye. Okay, we still have two and a half minutes. Go ahead.
3: Now, let me say one thing here. Revenue context, and this is on Grok. I pay for a Grok deal. Trailing revenue for SpaceX, about $18.7 billion, mostly from Starlink, implying a very high price-to-sales multiple of 93 to 112, which is premium pricing based on growth expectation in rockets, satellites, and AI-related ventures. So it's a risky deal, folks. Think about it. I'm not just blowing these numbers out of my rear end. And
1: for 24 years,
0: are you sure
1: think
0: you're
1: about
0: not
1: did you know? Them? Did you know SpaceX does history 24 years? You know, they're almost nearly bankrupt.
2: No.
1: The they can't even pay the salary to the people.
9: Boeing never invested in Boeing.
1: There's a woman. She did make that. Because Elon Musk is not there. She's the one operating everything. 24 years. Finally get this space. You know.
9: Wow.
1: Yeah.
9: But we can't look at, we couldn't even figure it out with Morton Thiokol when they blew the damn Columbia up.
10: I know.
9: You know, that was just a total screwball. And my father was part of all that. They knew those seals, and you can't launch. That was political. But that's trouble with NASA. It became a political instrument.
10: Yes,
9: and
10: you're right, Johnny.
9: Didn't care. And look at who has to go rescue the astronauts. Elon's got to go because his stuff actually works. And you know what?
10: And then he lands the rockets.
9: And then he lands them again and reuses them. That changed everything.
10: I know.
9: It was
10: genius.
9: Are we ever going to get to Mars and settle on it? No, we'd have to go back to Wernher von Braun, the nuclear. Remember, he had the nuclear bomb that would go off and he was going to send it into space. You got to hear that one, MZ.
10: My mom worked. Think about this, Johnny. Here's a name drop. My mom worked at JPL before she got married.
9: Johnny, that's who was developing.
10: My mom worked at JPL. She worked with Wernher von Braun. She saw him walking around there right out of school. She was a chemist. Yeah, and JPL and La Cañada.
9: My dad
10: Come
9: worked
10: on, name
9: for
10: drop,
9: him.
10: Johnny, help me.
9: My dad worked for him at V2 at White Sands, where the first, you can look it up, they hit Juarez. They launched a V2.
10: Goodbye, all. Thank you.
9: Ciao.
10: Bye-bye.
11: Thank you.
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14: Breaking news this hour from Town Hall, I'm Mary Rose. There's growing momentum to end the Iran war.
15: Key mediator Pakistan said an agreement was closer than ever before, and Iran made some of its most optimistic statements yet. President Trump said on social media the deal was scheduled to get signed tomorrow, Sunday, and that the Strait of Hormuz would open immediately. An Iranian foreign ministry spokesperson said the likelihood of finalizing a memorandum of understanding in the coming days is high. One senior U.S. official who briefed journalists on condition of anonymity said the president planned to meet on the G7 sidelines with the leaders of Egypt, Qatar, and United Arab Emirates to discuss efforts to wind down the war. John Scott reporting.
14: President Trump says a U.S. strike has killed the head of the Trendy Arega gang. Correspondent Donna Warder reports.
16: President Donald Trump says a swift and lethal kinetic U.S. strike has killed Hector Guerrero Flores, also known as Nino Guerrero, the infamous leader of the Tren de Aragua gang. Video provided by the U.S. Department of Defense shows the strike on a building, which then explodes. Defense Secretary Pete Hegseth posted on X that the strike occurred earlier in the week on a Tren de Aragua compound in Venezuela. U.S. Attorney Jay Clayton says Tren de Aragua is responsible for countless acts of violence, extortion, and drug trafficking in North America, South America, and Europe. Donna Warder, Washington.
14: Police are investigating a shooting spree that left one person dead and 10 seriously injured on Friday in Midland, Texas.
17: I would really ask Midlanders to pray for the families of those who've been impacted, for the victims themselves, for the family of the one who is a confirmed deceased victim.
14: Midland Mayor Lori Blanc says she's thankful police were able to stop the gunman. And the New York Knicks are one win away from their first NBA championship in more than five decades. More on these stories at townhall.com.
18: Buster, is that you? You're moving like a pup on espresso. What gives?
19: Thanks. Just keeping up with my routine, some light jogs, a few unauthorized trash inspections, and started taking Arthrodex.
18: Arthrodex? Is that one of those new chew toys with Bluetooth?
19: Nah, it's a supplement from Youngevity. 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
14: A federal judge has apologized after receiving a private reprimand for misconduct.
11: A federal judge who was disciplined after an investigation found that she had sex with a police officer in her chambers wrote a letter to a former law clerk apologizing for her, quote, harmful, offensive, and unprofessional behavior. An investigation found that U.S. District Judge Eleanor Ross had sex in the courthouse with a high-ranking uniformed police officer within earshot of staff, attended a partisan event, and initially lied about it when confronted. Ross wrote in her letter that her actions were patently wrong and there is no excuse. I'm Lisa Dwyer.
14: AI giant Anthropic said Friday it has taken its latest AI

0: $1,000 a year. Officials say stronger enforcement will help patients shop for care and curb runaway health care spending ahead of the midterms. I'm Bill Alexander.
1: Ford is recalling more than 250,000 vehicles that were incorrectly repaired under a previous recall meant to fix a problem that caused the engine to stall while driving. The recall includes 255,000 Ford Focus automobiles, model years 2012 to 2018. Ford said the canister purge valve may malfunction, causing the engine to stall unexpectedly while driving. More on these stories at townhall.com.
2: 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The time is now 1:05, and we've got traffic and weather for you. We will start off with weather. Today, we're expecting sunny conditions, highs around 76 degrees. Tonight, mostly cloudy. Lows will be around 57 degrees. Both tomorrow and Monday should be sunny by late afternoon. Highs will be in the mid to upper 70s. Your Monterey Bay boaters forecast for tonight, west winds 5 to 10 knots, becoming south after midnight, 3-foot seas and northwest waves 3 feet at 9 seconds and south 2 feet at 12 seconds, along with patchy fog in the evening. Moving on to traffic, southbound Highway 17, still very slow moving from the 85 connector to the Cats. Most of that is stop and go, things gradually picking up, but not really until you make it past the reservoir. That's where things will really gradually, though, begin to pick up. Northbound Highway 1 heading into Santa Cruz from Aptos into Soquel, you will find your top speed to be 20 to 30 miles per hour. Heading into Moss Landing, we've got slow-moving traffic from Salinas Road to the harbor, 10 miles per hour top speed through there. The number to call in with your traffic reports is 475-1080. Let us know what you see happening, and we will spread the word to your fellow listeners. 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

0: came.
1: Good afternoon, everybody. This is Dr. Duncan McCollum coming to you from KSCO Radio. What a great day to be alive. What a great day to be in Santa Cruz. And very happy to talk to you today. And I have a guest with me today, R.J. Robinson. And he's been a friend of mine. We've known each other for about 5 years. And, you know, in the last few weeks, I've been talking about, you know, dogma and healthcare and the conception of deception. And one thing I know about RJ is he believes that your bucket is definitely half full, not half empty and beyond. And so I want to thank you for being here, RJ. Why don't you introduce yourself?
2: Yeah, I'm RJ and Robertson, and been able to meet Doc McCollum, working on this business and a business group. Worked on them. We do flooring, and we're part of that business group. And it's really inspirational to watch different businesses come and step forward and promote themselves and show what they do. And so it's really neat to see a lot of the stuff he gets to do and the patients that he gets to work with. And also just the person he is, where it's just like health starts as who we are. And so it's fun to be able to be here for this opportunity.
1: Yeah, you know, it's really crazy because we live

0: then, you know, I always like to think about quote by, I think it was Mark Twain, "We live in the best of times and the worst of times." And sometimes it just seems like the world is just going to explode. But at the same time, the greatest opportunities are in front of us no matter what. And it's just a matter of having the right frame of mind, the right attitude. And so I wanted to just kind of touch bases on that today because, you know, if you believe that something's going to happen, the more you go over that in your mind over and over and over, the more it becomes truth. And I can just say, if anybody watches the news, I hope you don't, but they repeat the same message over and over and over again till it becomes dogma. And dogma means some thought process that has occurred without inspection of the validity of it. So, you know, what I really like to do is try to take a look at my own personal life and where I'm at and go, well, what can I do to improve my life today? Because, you know, I turned 70 years old and I just look at it and go, wow, I'm older than I've ever been in all these years, but I'm also the youngest I'll ever be. So that never changes. So RJ, tell me, what do you do to keep your mind focused? I know whenever we meet with our business group, which we'll talk about in a little bit, but you always have that cup way, there's so much more to go with you. And so what is your, when you wake up in the morning, I mean, what do you do to prepare yourself for the day?
1: I definitely have a practice, and it's like whether you have a practice or not, you have a practice. And so, you know, just acknowledging that and being very conscious of your attention and what you feed yourself with as far as your hours in the day, how you start your day, from food to energy to breath work to journaling. There's a lot of things to really do that. And it's like, it just becomes a beautiful way to start. You know, it's the fertile soil that you start the day with. And so you might as well start that fertile soil for all those seeds to be planted in as you're moving through your day. And then also growing a lot with protecting my attention. And it's like what I allow to come into my field, my energy field, this beautiful body that I'm, you know, is my avatar that I'm going through the days with. And, you know, just start out by supporting it, starting out by protecting it, start about by honoring it. And so, yeah, it's a beautiful way to start.
0: Yeah, that's, you know, having a, you wake up, put your feet on the floor, wrap a towel around me and walked out the door. Oh no, that's Splish Splash. That's a different song. But you know, when you wake up in the morning, what is the first thing that comes to your mind? And what, how do you, and I'm not just talking to you, RJ, I'm talking to the listeners out there. When you wake up in the morning, can you think about today? It's a Saturday. It may or may not make a difference to you that what day it is, but what are your predominant thoughts that day? And then how do you handle those predominant thoughts? You know, I personally know somebody that's been in pretty bad shape, has had some very terrible things happen in their life in the last year or so. Then I happen to know this person, and when they wake up, their attitude is one of cheerfulness. And you wonder, well, what is the general characteristic that you want to see yourself in? Because what you talk about, what you think about, you talk about, and what you talk about, you bring about. So a practice of getting yourself healthy is can happen so much with your mental preparation in the morning, because chronic stress causes chronic inflammation in the body, and we know that chronic inflammation causes chronic disease. Now you can get inflammation from bad foods, from toxins in the environment, the food on, you know, the additives in the food, the sprays, the bad fertilizers, the metal in your mouth, or the aluminum coming out of the air. But that will affect your body. However, you have a force shield. You have a shield, you know, like over your body, and that that shield is your mental ability to survive and to know you can make things go right. So for me, there, I have a couple things that I say when tough things get rough. And one of them is, you know, the true test of a being is his ability to make things go right. And then I go, okay, well, I just got to figure out how to make it go right. And it's not a snap my fingers and make it happen, but it's a, sometimes it's grueling and it might take 2 months to turn around that ship that's going down. So do you have anything along that line for you that has been helpful for you?
1: Definitely. There's a, had found a gentleman, and it's like one of the things that he was talking about, the energy of it all, and it's really such a powerful thing to receive your day and to receive what's coming at you, even when it's a challenging day. And one of the things that was a beautiful thing that really resonated with me was his response to his day was, "And I love that." And so when you're going through and you're receiving something that's more of a challenge, and to be able to just rewrite that instantaneously and switch it to, "And I love that. I went to the doctor's office and I found this out, and I love that." And it's like, instead of going into fear, instead of going into that, it's just, it's managing the energy. It's managing that it's like, today is a beautiful day of opportunity, and I'm up for it, and I'm receiving it. And it's like, when you go to the doctor to receive a diagnosis, so many people receive a diagnosis of that I'm dying, and they die. And instead of I'm receiving a diagnosis of that I'm dying, and it's like, we all are. That's why we came. We're here to enjoy this journey and to show up for the journey. And so just that simple, "And I love that," to be able to move through your day and just be able to show up each different situation you're in.
0: Yeah, that's really cool. I can tell you, just recently I've had some challenges, pretty big challenges, two specific very big challenges. I won't go into what they are, but I was talking to one of my mentors that helps me with my business. He's like a coach. I've always had a coach. In the last 35, 40 years in practice, it always makes sense for me to have somebody that I know is up there reaching down and trying to pull me up with them. Mm-hmm. And then one of the main things is, when you ask people for advice, listen to them. So many times people ask their friends for advice, and then they don't listen and they don't make any change. They don't really want to hear what their friend has to say. They're just wanting to, you know, voice their concerns with their life.
1: Right.
0: But, you know, this guy, Dr. Martin, you've heard me talk about him. He, with this one major, major, major business challenge, he said to me, "Well, I guess you got something to learn today."
1: There you go.
0: You know? And I went, "Yeah, I'd already made that decision anyway." But it was nice to hear from him that, you know what, I can go into this worried with my, you know, fear of not surviving, or I can go in and go, "Okay, well, just one more challenge for me, and I'm going to learn how to be better from this." And, you know, it's kind of funny because I'm 70 years old. I've been in practice almost 40 years. And you, most of you know my history, and I won't, you know, go into it, but I came from, you know, not being able to read to having a relatively successful business. And the sheer determination that I had to make things go right is how I got there. And, I'm still in that process of making things go right in my life, because every decade's different. And I don't really know how old you are, RJ, but every decade is, you think, oh, well, the 60s were different than the 50s physically. The 70s is a lot different than the 60s physically. But also, because that we have that clock going, that we might have, you know, 60, 70, 80, 90, 100 years on this planet, you kind of go, well, where do I want to go from today? You know, wherever you are in your life, whatever your age is, whatever your health condition is, you have two choices. Well, three: do nothing.
1: Right.
0: And then that would consciously or unconsciously let you just continue to coast downhill the way you're going, or make a decision to find somebody that will help you evaluate where you are and move upward towards some dreams and goals. If you don't have dreams and goals, you'll probably pick the first step, which would be to just exist.
1: Exactly. No, it's even, I'm actually 61, and to be able to look forward to that, and, you know, it's like, oh, I'm 61, man, I'm going to be 62, and totally, just rewriting these stories, and it's like, man, I've never been 62. I've never been 63. I don't know what that's going to be like. What's it like to have... looking at the world, you know, from those things where it's less as much from a physical standpoint, where it's just like, you know, where's my family? What's going on? What can I see? You know, why did I come? And so it's definitely, it's always that thing of just rewriting it of like, you know, it's amazing to be 61, not like, oh my gosh, I'm so far down the road. And it's one of those things. It's like, but our health and all that is going to be built off of that. What you think of who you are is who you are. And if you feel old, you're old, you know? But it's like all your decisions are based off that. So it's like, well, I'm old. I'm not going to, you know, I'm going to go ahead and have this food that's not good for me. And I know it's not, you know, or it's just like, it's one of those things. Like I'm excited. You know, you look in the world and you see all these older people being able to travel and do a lot of things, and they're really excited to see their grandkids. They're really excited to see their kids, and relationships mean more. And, you know, they're not trying to grind and build a business. And so it's actually pretty special to be 61, and it's like, and let go of a lot of the things that I've carried in my life.
0: You know, that's really great. I just think about people I know, and I've been there too, you know, to regret your yesterdays so that it affects your day, your todays and your tomorrows. You can't change your yesterdays. Exactly. So, you know, you want to just let yesterday go and be here and enjoy today and create your tomorrows. You can't. It's very difficult to create an amazing tomorrow if you're holding on to unknown anchors that are dragging you down or holding you down. It's easy to say this. It's really easy to say it. But, you know, there's disciplines and there's things that you can do to help, and it's repetitive. And I've got my bottle of vitamin G here, which you guys know about, 100% gratitude. You can come get my office for free. And vitamin G, 100% gratitude. And I know you like this. Every time I pass them around at our business group, you pick them up. But what is your process with gratitude?
1: It's the same thing of just being able to receive, but to know that you're receiving, and know it's like driving down the road. There's so many ancestors that have put that road together, that have created the car, the gasoline, and it's like, if you can't find a reason for gratitude, it's like, it's all around us. The clothes we have on, the phone that you've done, and it's like, we are so connected as one people, so much more than we know. And when we stay open, to receiving, and you stay open to receiving by being grateful. And it's like, for what's showing up, because what's showing up is for us. And but gratitude is part of my morning practice as well. It's just like starting, it's like thanking for my house. Thank you for the place that I got to raise my family. Thank you that my daughters are off doing their things. And it's like, it's such a foundational thing.
0: Yeah, you know, it's like we have a choice in our life right now. You guys have a choice. And I titled this show today, I am older than I've ever been, and I'm the youngest I will ever be. So what are you going to do? And, you know, hopefully we'll just give you a little bit of a challenge to decide to do something different. And it's basically up to you to make a difference in your life. And you can take a look at everything that's happened to you to this point today and go, well, that was I've taken my training wheels off now. I've actually learned what can go right and what can go wrong, how I play a role in what goes right and goes wrong in my own life and others, and go, all right, let's draw a line in the sand and go, I'm moving forward. This is the best day of my life, and I'm going to make it count. Now, one thing on this gratitude bottle and why I recommend people pick them up, because there are directions on it, and it says, hold bottle in hand every morning and think of 10 things that you're grateful for. Now, I've come to believe over the years that I wrote this recipe that sometimes it's very difficult for people to find one thing to be grateful for. So trying to find 10 is very difficult. So if you just need to find one, find one. But really be grateful for it. And take a minute. You can't just blink and not really process this. You got to feel it with your emotions. You got to get goosebumps with it and go, wow, this is great. If I could have more of this, my life would go a lot better. The second phase is express gratitude to the first 10 people that you see that day. Again, that can be very difficult. If you haven't done the first step yourself, it's very difficult to be grateful for somebody else. And I'll tell you, so many times, especially at our office, sometimes we get people come in that are just not in good moods. And, you know, most our staff fully understands that if you're in pain, it's hard to be in a good mood. People come in, it's like a tiger with a thorn in their paw. They're not going to be happy and healthy. And our goal is to let them know that maybe there's something that we can do to help them. And so just getting that, wiping your slate clean and going, okay, I'm going to write down. In fact, if you're not driving, do that right now. Just write down one thing that you're grateful for. It could be that it was your mother who's no longer around, or your grandmother, or your father, or your boss today, or somebody you work with, or your the spouse that you're with, or your children. Just find something. Sometimes it's really difficult. And for those of you out there that have no problem with this, I just say express gratitude to others, because sometimes I go into a store and the person behind the counter has no eye contact and they go, what do you want? You know, and I'll observe that, and I'll, in my reactive past and even sometimes in the present, my reaction will be to treat them the same way they're treating me. But then what I have chosen to learn to do is to, without overdoing it, expressing some kind of gratefulness for them, whether it's like, gosh, those are great earrings, or, you know, your hair's amazing, or, you know, something that will actually wake them up. You never know how far a small act of kindness might go. And so if you can't handle the grateful part, just go out and give a small act of kindness without expecting anything in return. And I think that if you do that every day for a month, your life will be different. So I challenge you to do that. And then the third step on the directions of the vitamin G is repeat often. So find something you're grateful for, express gratitude to others, and then repeat throughout the day. So I'm here. This is Dr. Duncan McCollum. I'm here with R.J. Robinson. We are in a business group together called LaTip. And we're looking to get the group on having their own show here, because we're some of the top businesses in each of our professions. And I'm sure some of you know where RJ's shop is. It's Samaya's Floor on Old San Jose Road, right?
1: Yep.
0: And it's kind of where is it exactly?
1: It's just down before you get to SoCal High School and Blue Ball Park. The Anna Jean Cummings Park there. There's a little quick stop, and we're right across the street. And it's been a floor store for quite a few years, but it's a beautiful showroom to come and take a look at. It's about a 25-year-old business with a lot of history and a lot of great people to work with.
0: Yeah, I've been into your shop a few times, and it always changes. Your guys are constantly redoing the showroom.
1: Yeah,
0: it's pretty amazing. And right now, as we speak, your staff is putting floors in my office right now today.
1: Yep.
0: That's pretty cool.
1: Definitely.
0: And they've been doing that almost every weekend for the last few weeks after I had this terrible flood.
1: Definitely.
0: So I would highly recommend you guys for anybody who needs flooring. What do you do? Floors, carpet, what else?
1: Yeah, all the carpet, vinyl, laminates. We have area rugs, and we're definitely fond of hardwood and the different things. We have a shop in the back, so we do a lot of custom work as far as doing stairs and different special pieces. So
0: you guys can get handmade rugs too, right?
1: Yeah.
0: What tell us about that?
1: Yeah, we have a company called Tebatana, and they're all hand woven to custom order, and they're all woven over in Nepal. And you can, you know, create your own images. You get to create your own yarn, and they're usually silk or made of wool, and they're just a heirloom piece to add to, you know, a beautiful environment.
0: Yeah, it's amazing because, you know, you wouldn't think by driving up Old San Jose Road that you have that shop there that's just loaded, and you guys can do so much.
1: Definitely.
0: And I know that a lot, like the realtor in our group uses you, Amy.
1: Jesky,
0: yeah. And so anyway, we're here just to kind of spread a little bit of hope for people out there, whether you want to just become healthier. So turn back your biological clock. I've already worked on turning my back. But that's the book that you can find online. And I had somebody come in the other day who read it, and she goes, it's the best health book I've ever read. So that was nice. And, but the problem is that not enough people are reading it. And, you know, I've put it together in a story so that you can start to easily turn back your own biological clock by eliminating some of the things that are making you tired, sick, making your body, your immune system weak, causing your chronic inflammation in your body, which is causing your digestive system not to work well, which allows bad toxins to come in through your intestines into your bloodstream and get into your brain and your cells and your organs and make you sick. And if you don't turn that around, eventually you're going to get a chronic disease. And unfortunately, chronic inflammation causes chronic disease. But the good news is we know that, and we know how to turn it around. So you can always come into my office, McCollum Family Chiropractic. I'm on in Brown Ranch Shopping Center right there next to FedEx. And now there's a new 24-hour vet coming in right next door. So maybe I'll get them on to talk to us one of these days. But we have three specials that you can take advantage of. One is, if you just want to get introduced to our office, I never charge for anybody to come in and talk to me. And then if there's three different levels, one would be, let's just get a full set of digital x-rays of your spine for $37. And then I take them that day. I have you come back because it takes me about an hour to go through them. And there's no charge to come back and look at them. If we think we can help you, we'll discuss it at that point. So that doesn't include a treatment, but the x-rays are normally $300. So it's a pretty good deal. And my consultation's usually $99. So it's a way for people that just don't know what to do or where to go to finally go, I can afford $37 to see if somebody can help me. And if I think I can, I'll let you know. If I don't think I can help you, I'll let you know that too. And then try to refer you to somebody that I think can. Because my goal is really to help people that want to be helped get the help they need, whether it's through me or somebody else. The second option is the $49 soft wave therapy treatment, the TRT treatment or HydroWave. Now, as all of you know who listen to this show or listen to me, I had the first one of these machines ever in Northern California, number 200 in the country. And so we've had it for about 8 years. We've done tens of thousands of treatments, really amazing results. Now, you will actually see there are a lot of knockoffs out there. There's a lot of new machines that are copies of this original one. I don't know. Some are probably good. Some may not be as good. But what we do that I don't think the other people offer is for our $49, we do take an x-ray of the joint or the area involved, and we also add a three different color lasers to the treatment, which I don't believe other people are offering. And the reason we do the lasers, because the lasers turn on this carburetor in your cell called the mitochondria. And so you can come in, We'll sit down and talk, get an x-ray of the area, and then if it looks like it's the right thing to do, we'll do one of those treatments on you, and it includes a second day to come back. We'll discuss what occurred and whether it makes any sense to go on. However, I do want to say, if we sit down and talk and it doesn't look like this is a good idea, I'm not going to charge you to come talk to me. The third thing is something called peripheral neuropathy. My book, Turn Back Your Biological Clock, is subtitled New Hope for Peripheral Neuropathy. As you know, 25 million people have been diagnosed with peripheral neuropathy, which means that there's probably another 40 or 50 million that have no idea that they have it. Their symptoms are too light. So we can help you if you've got a diagnosis of that or believe you might have it. We'll do an assessment to find out how far down your nerves may be. And we also do a treatment that day. So you get a full set of digital x-rays, consultation, our assessment of your of seven different nerves, and a thermal imaging of the area, and then a treatment with a soft wave therapy and the laser, and a second day follow-up, $99. The reason we're doing this is too many people are afraid to go to the doctor. They don't think they can be helped. They've been told there's nothing they can do about it. And we see incredible results every day. And I just want to make myself available because me sitting in my office not having people come in does nobody any good. So we have an amazing staff, two great other chiropractors there, two soft wave therapy techs, and a great staff that we would love to meet you. So if you want to do any of that, you can go to info@McCollum Family Chiropractic and say, I want the $37 special, or find out about it, the $49 special with the treatment, or the full peripheral neuropathy assessment. And I just encourage you to do that. You can call 831-459-9990 or info@McCollum Family Chiropractic, or stop in, pick up a bottle of vitamin G, and talk to us there. And we'd be more than happy to see you. So this is Dr. Duncan McCollum. I'm here with R.J. Robinson from R.J. Robinson. He happens to work at an incredible flooring place called Samaya's Floors, but you are not Samaya's Floors. You're R.J. Robinson, incredible guy. I've known you for 5 years, and every meeting we have, you're always on the high side of the rainbow, and it's really remarkable that you keep that attitude. Now, we have 25 members in our group that are all great, but it's interesting when we bring new ideas, the kind of resistance that we may get, and then you know, you're always, hey, let's try it. So what do you see is involved in the resistance? Why do people have that, even to get well or to try things new? And then how do you, how have you risen to a point where I know that if I mention something to you, you're more than likely to go, oh, that's interesting, let me find out about that. Then, no, we're not going to do that before you've even inspected what we're talking about.
1: So much of it for me is that same resistance that I see out there in the world or in other people, it was in me. And so just watching myself not being able to show up for what was coming my way. And it's like to be able to go to a business group and just see all these entrepreneurs, you know, putting themselves out there. And then even in a group like that to see, you know, a form of resistance or pushing back and holding like I'm not ready for that. It's one of those things. It's like I don't want to feel it in myself. And it's just like, and that's where I got to know it. And that's where it knows my name. It's, you know, and so it's really being able to sit there and look at that as like I'm here to move forward and to see an opportunity and not be curious about it or not be open to even hear about it is something that I can see different times of my life that has held me back. And so often it's like just the word curiosity is just like I want to show up curious. I want to hear what people are saying and I want to do it because their perspective is totally different than mine. And especially in a business setting like that, each one of us moves through our days totally different. You know, you're a doctor. I'm a floor guy. And it's one of those things that took me some time to actually, you know what? I'm a floor guy that knows a lot. the floor guy that's seen a lot. I've been in so many homes, and to be able to hold that value, and it's like, and show up for that. And then, but each one of those bids or floors that we do is an opportunity to change people's environments. Each person that you're working on with their body is to change their environment. And it's just like, and their environment's their life. And so, you know, the tip's a special place because of the people that are there. And it's enjoyable to play that energy off and, you know, mirror different things for different people.
0: Yeah, that's amazing. You know, it's just like changing people's environment can change their life. And so what RJ was mentioning is our business group, La Tip, and we want to talk about that a little bit because I've been in La Tip since 1992. So that's a long time. And I've brought over 50 people into the group over the years, not just our La Tip, but it's a worldwide networking group. We have one from each profession that comes in, and they're vetted very well. So if somebody is not a professional, then they wouldn't work with our group. But we have, you know, we have realtors, pool guys, floor guys, cleaning people. Let's just speak up on some of them.
1: Plumbers.
0: Loans.
1: Loan
0: people, just going around the room. A guy that will clean up any mess you wouldn't want to clean up yourself. A hauling guy, haul it all. Yeah. Chase Beattie, great guy, you know, very professional. Definitely. Will come in and clean up your messes. And you know that these guys are vetted. And, you know, I'm going to just say a word for Chase, right? Because we know that he goes out, he's a young guy, young family, he's, you know, a businessman, he's learning the ropes of the business, and, you know, he goes out and gives bids, and then, you know, people are misunderstand or may want to take advantage of the situation, and you can take the high road or the low road, and, you know, we got an example of him taking the high road that was, even though something was not in the estimate, he decided to do it, because he felt like it was the right thing to do.
1: Exactly.
0: But the question is, what did you learn from it, Chase?
1: Right? Exactly.
0: You learned to write, to communicate better. And it's very understandable. I mean, the you know, a sentence is a group of words that contain a complete thought. You know, did you ever learn that a sentence has to contain a complete thought?
1: Don't think about that.
0: Yeah, but the hardest thing to do is communicate. Definitely. So it's like an oxymoron. A sentence is a bunch of words that have a complete thought, but nobody understands each other. Right. So the art of communication is key, especially in business. I mean, you know, just think of the attorneys that either write the contracts beforehand or get involved in correcting the lack of communication, you know, that occurred in the first place. Right. So that's a growth thing that we all learn from. And everybody in La Tip is, I mean, we have the top plumbing business in Northern California, more than likely. I mean, they're huge. Yeah. They're all the way up from Monterey. I mean, from above San Francisco, San Jose, and down south. And, you know, that the owner of that shop shows up every week. Definitely. Even though she's got over 100 employees and she represents herself. And, you know, an interesting thing I had, this is what's really cool about La Tip. And you out there can experience this from any of our members. I had a flood. I was in San Diego speaking on stage. And I got a text from my staff. It was a Friday. They said, the office is flooding. Somebody knocked the pipe, the sprinkler next door, and it flooded our room. They showed me this video. All my files were done. I called Holland Woolley from CleanTech. He picked up the phone and says, well, I'm in San Diego at a convention myself, but I'll have somebody there in 5 minutes. And he did. And they handled the whole thing for me. This week, I had Wednesday, I had all of a sudden a short and one of my half of my plugs weren't working. I called the electrician in the group. He texted me back and says, I'm in Hawaii. I'll have somebody there today. And he did. So the integrity of the members of the group, and when you work with somebody, you know you're getting high-quality business, whether they're for individual other members in the group. But that's why we represent the LATIP, and we know that we actually are, you're going to get great service if you use anybody in our group. You can find us at LATIPSantaCruz.com. LATIPSantaCruz.com. Go there and just, you know, check out the different businesses there. What have you experienced with when you use people on LATIP?
1: It's amazing just because it's like you already have these relationships. And so it's like whenever you have people in your home or working on your business, or, you know, you just get a different respect from people where, you know, when you call them, you're not going like, is this a good price or is this really need to be done? Or, you know, and but you've gotten to hear them working with people. You've got to hear their stories. And it's I think the biggest thing out of the tip that I've gotten is the relationship. And, you know, I didn't know how a chiropractor, you know, moved through his day and what made him tick on why he's there. And that's a whole different thing of when you go to be taken care of, or, you know, our plumber, and it's just like, and she's taking care of her guys. She knows her guys. She knows her families. And, you know, and you get to talk afterwards about which one came, you know, which one of her technicians came. And it's like, it's just, it's beautiful. And to have, you know, Holland tell his stories of what he's going through and all the different peoples he's taken care of with CleanTech, and but that I would never get to do. You know, I'd never get to hear these stories and that. But it's listening to these people has made me a better businessman, but made me a better floor guy. So when I go in and I see different situations, I'm like, yeah, that's mold, you know?
0: Yeah.
1: So.
0: And we know who to refer them to.
1: Exactly.
0: Yeah. You can go into a job, and I know you have, and or you've been referred in by another LATIP member, or you refer three or four LATIP members because they want to do a floor, but there's dry rot or termites or, you know, mold or who knows what. You know, maybe there's the plumbing is leaking that caused the problem in the first place. Or what, what are some of the other members in the group that you have worked with in that kind of arena?
1: I've worked with Amy Jeske, and she's doing a lot of projects and stuff.
0: She's a plumber. She's a realtor, the top realtor in Aptos, right?
1: Yeah.
0: With Coldwell Bank.
1: Yeah, and she's real estate's crazy right now with a lot of houses going on the market. And and it's just, it's one of those things. It's like, it's been nice to be able to go out and meet clients and, you know, show up with different opportunities of, you know, this would be good in this situation. And in the real estate world, it's a different thing that she's looking for, you know, to get things off the market and show well, you know, it's not worrying about the kids and the dogs and that. It's just like, you're trying to present a beautiful home, you know, for a new family to choose.
0: Yeah, so, not only that, but you know that it's going to be done right.
1: Right.
0: Because she and Lauren Spencer, who was her mentor, who Lauren was in the group for 20 years anyway. People get in this group and they stick in there because, you know, we know if you want something done, you know, it's like that diamond company. I'm not going to mention the name because they're not in our group, but you have a friend in the diamond business.
1: Right.
0: Like LATIP is that way. You have a friend who's a florist. You have a flooring business. You have somebody who's a plumber. You have somebody who's an attorney. You have somebody who's, you know, can clean the house for you. We have first class cleaning service, which cleans my office and many of our members. But the thing is that we have such great ability to help people, and nobody really knows who we are, but you don't know who to call and whether you can trust them. And you can call our group. And by the way, if you go to LATIPSantaCruz.com and search for members, you'll find out if you're in the trades yourself or you have a business that you think you would like to expand or be part of our group. If you were not represented, if your job is not represented in that group, give Eugene track. You'll just go to the publicity guy there. Or you can call myself or RJ and say, hey, we heard you on the station. I'm Dr. Duncan McCollum, McCollum Family Chiropractic, RJ Robinson at Samaya's Floor, and go, hey, can I talk to you about the tip for a minute? I'm interested. Is this something that would help my business or not?
1: Definitely. No, and it's one of those things, especially if you're a younger business person, and it's like, and you want a lot of seasoned professionals that is like, have been out there, you know, doing it. And it's like, we can talk about the challenges. We can talk about that. And it's like, those parts of the story, you know, are priceless to hear. And because you've had a challenge, it's like, it's not closed off. It's not the end of the road. It's just, that was the opportunity. That's what you get to show up for, you know, and it, usually when you have those challenges, it really becomes one of those things that you hang on to for a long time.
0: Yeah. You know, John Roddick with APPI, he's the second longest member besides me, but we look at him as the old wise professor because he always says whenever he has a challenging client, he looks at them as a barometer patient or client. Mm-hmm. If he can figure out how to work with those people, he can work with anybody. Yeah. But many young business, like we have Vikram Window Cleaning, a young guy, just incredible. He did a presentation last week. Beautiful. So impressive for being how young he is.
1: Definitely.
0: And one of these guys was talking about getting a bad review, which any business is going to get. If you're not getting a bad review, you're not reaching enough people. That's just simple. If you're only getting good reviews and that's comfortable with you, but you grow by reaching out of your comfort zone. But the cool thing is you have a group like John Roddick or Bellows Plumbing or myself or other people that can go, you know, this is what you do with that bad review. This is how you handle it. You're going to get them. Don't worry. You're doing something right if you get bad reviews. Right. So that's another part of the group. And for anybody wanting to use us, you know, any of the members in the group, go to LaTipSantaCruz.com. But you're going to see some pretty awesome businesses in there that you probably already know. You just didn't know that they're part of LaTip. Right. And if you want... Let's say you need somebody in our group and you know one of the other guys, you can call them and go, tell me about Samaya's Flooring. Is this a reputable business? And I can just tell you that, again, they're putting floors for the third weekend in a row in my office right now. And they started because my office was flooded. So my office was flooded. I used CleanTech to clean it up. RJ and Samaya's to put the floors in. The electrical company, I forgot what his company is called.
1: Evolve
0: Electric, Tony. And I've used the First Class Cleaning Service to help clean the mess up. Probably a bunch of other people I'm not even thinking of. But
1: the insurance guy that covers it all.
0: If it wasn't for insurance, if it wasn't for Farmers Insurance and Steve Manville, I would be sunk. But these guys, I can talk to my insurance agent and go, Steve, what should I do? I had a flood. And he told me exactly what to do. So, you know, you either use us as a referral group for yourself and your family, or use us as a way to grow your business.
1: Definitely.
0: And we would love to have you come visit. In fact, I'm going to invite anybody to come to our meeting next Thursday morning at 7 o'clock at Eastside Eatery.
1: Yep.
0: Right at the end of 41st Avenue, 7 to 8:30. Bring some business cards. You have to have a business to do it. I mean, we're not inviting general people. That's just not what the group's about.
1: Right.
0: But you can also call McCollum Family Chiropractic and ask about it, or Samaya's Flooring. Do you want to give them your whatever contact you want?
1: Yeah. Also, there's a warm breakfast there and a lot of smiling faces to come and do that. You can reach out at Samaya's store and ask for me.
0: How do you spell Samaya's? That's my biggest issue.
1: Yeah. It took me a while. It was it's S-A-M-A-Y-A.
0: So it's all A's. All the vowels are besides a Y is an A.
1: Yep.
0: And that helps.
1: Samaya's Eco Flooring. Yep. Just give us a call and talk about it. And it's a really fun way to grow your business and really learn that it's like we actually are all in the support industries. And it's like and taking care of each other and taking care of people.
0: So I can tell you we need a painter. We need a handyman. We need a contractor. We need a florist. The ex-president wants a tattoo artist.
1: Tree people.
0: Tree cut trimmer. The tree trimmer has been got so busy he can't even be in the group anymore. That's what happens. People get in the group and they explode. And we had this conversation this week when I was talking about this, and people said, well, what if you get so busy you can't keep up with it? Expand.
1: Perfect. But that's what we want to do. Oh, you mean this group help you grow?
0: Yeah.
1: That's what we're doing.
0: I mean, when I first grew this group, I'd been in practice for maybe 3 years. I was seeing maybe 35 people a week, right. You know, barely scraping by. And I got in it, and I realized this is the best way for me to help more people, is to get out there and get myself exposed to the community.
1: And even a lot of the members, it's like they step away for different reasons for, you know, different times. But it's like, how many of the members have been members before and they've come back?
0: Yeah, you know? And I still have people that were in the group 20 years ago that are still patients.
1: Right.
0: And I know that everyone in the group can say that they have different people in the group, like even the flooring or the carpet cleaning guy, Eli, you said you refer to him.
1: Yeah.
0: Even though he's not in the group anymore, we'd still refer him.
1: Exactly.
0: But we need a carpet cleaning guy.
1: Exactly.
0: What else do we need? If you know anybody in this business that's honest and wants to grow their business, right. I don't care how young they are. In fact, we'll help them.
1: Definitely. And the referrals and stuff, the special thing of sitting in those chairs and stuff and being part of the group is that I get to look out at my world as the electrician, as the insurance guy, as that, you know, because it's like I hear the stories, I hear what they're doing and how they do it. And it's like I show up to a floor job and it's just like, and I see water damage, you know, I'm wondering who the insurance agent is. I'm wondering who the mold guy is, you know. And, you know, where's the plumber that to come and take care of it? So it's a pretty special thing to look at the world from all these other business eyes that, you know, are
0: your associates.
1: Your associates, yeah.
0: And the cool thing is every week one of them tells us about their business. They do a 10-minute presentation. Mm-hmm. You know, some of the younger guys have all this technical ways to put it online. Some of us older ones struggle.
1: Yeah.
0: But so we know exactly who they are, what they can and can't do. Like I knew that you made homemade rugs. You probably weren't even going to mention it today.
1: Right.
0: But I've seen you show these, well, not homemade, but these incredible handmade rugs,
1: right.
0: You know, that come from
1: Nepal.
0: Yep. Wow. That's cool.
1: Right.
0: So anyway, this is Dr. Duncan McCollum, McCollum Family Chiropractic. I'm here with RJ Robinson, who happens to work at Samaya's Flooring. He is not RJ who works at Samaya's Flooring. He's an amazing guy. He's here because he's got an attitude of what I talk about. You know, it's like he is one of the guys in my group that I can look to go, yeah, let's do it. Let's grow. This is a good step. Why not try it? And I encourage you to be that way in your life. The reason we aren't is because we've been smashed in the face. We've had our toes stepped on. We've been told no. We've had failures. And, you know, just think of Thomas Edison, right? How many times did he try to make a light bulb?
1: Right.
0: 10,000 times. 10,000 times he tried to make a light bulb. And if he gave up at 9,999 times, we'd still be in the dark. So thanks to Thomas Edison, we even have we're looking at you guys online right now talking to you because he didn't give up. And he had a dream and a passion towards becoming better. And I hope that you all if you don't have an inkling of one, find something to be passionate about. And it might start just a little bit, but dare to dream. We were taught to sit down, shut up, do what you're told, don't ask questions, get a job and sit down and then work till we can't work anymore. That's not a dream. Mm-hmm. So we're almost done here. This is, again, Dr. Duncan McCollum. I hope this has been a good show for you. Pick up my book, Turn Back Your Biological Clock, on Amazon. Tell a friend. Come by and get however many bottles of vitamin G, 100% gratitude that you want. And RJ, anything you'd like to say in closing?
1: just appreciate this opportunity. Appreciate that we get to share this with you, whoever's receiving this. And it was fun to be here.
0: Yeah.
1: Fun to.
0: Okay. Well, we are. We've got just a couple seconds left. I'm just going to again say that if you know anybody that has a business that is not in our group, look at LaTipSantaCruz.com. And if your business isn't represented, contact RJ or myself, and we would be more than happy to host you for free at for a really great dinner with some great people. And hopefully take advantage of that. And other than that, we're signing off. Thank you very much. We'll see you next week.

0: more from Town Hall, I'm Mary Rose. Pakistan says a deal to end the Iran war is imminent.
1: Pakistani Prime Minister Shehbaz Sharif says a deal to end the war in Iran is closer than ever before, and he expects it to be finalized within 24 hours. He says Pakistan is preparing for an electronic signing of the agreement to be followed by technical level talks next week. Meanwhile, Iran state-run TV says funeral ceremonies for former Iranian Supreme Leader Ayatollah Ali Khamenei will be in July between the 4th and the 9th. Khamenei was killed by the U.S. and Israel in the opening attack of the war in February. He's succeeded by his son, Mojtaba. I'm Donna Warder.
0: A recent hearing on COVID-19 vaccines and alleged attacks on scientific publications shed light on skepticism toward pandemic-era public health institutions. Wisconsin Senator Republican Ron Johnson telling the Salem Radio Network his investigation shows there was a massive FDA and CDC cover-up regarding the safety of COVID vaccines on children.
2: And what they told us, this is too noisy, it's simply not working. We're going to use the FDA's empirical Bayesian data mining. The exact, that is the algorithm, that is the system that they knew was hiding and masking safety signals. So this is, to me, to my mind, the biggest government scandal in my lifetime.
0: Senator Ron Johnson convened a panel of doctors earlier this month who argued mRNA vaccines may cause cancer and that their research has been systematically suppressed. The iconic Today Show film critic Gene Shalit has died at the age of 100. He was known for his handlebar mustache and bow ties and had been doing that job for four decades before retiring in 2010. More on these stories at townhall.com.
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0: Two female court clerks in Utah sympathetic to illegal aliens are under arrest. Police say Jennifer Joma, 27, and Lauren Kesley Morrow, 26, both of Logan, Utah, have been indicted. The two worked at the Logan City Municipal Justice Center. Correspondent Laura Winters reports.
4: These two women in their 20s are accused of helping an illegal alien evade ICE agents. These clerks are also accused of obstructing immigration proceedings by helping at least one of three other illegal aliens escape out a back door so ICE could not arrest or deport them.
0: The Trump administration is warning more than 500 hospitals to disclose basic cost information, saying hidden pricing drives up costs for American families. Hospitals that fail to comply could face penalties of up to $2 million a year. Officials say stronger enforcement will help patients shop for care and curb runaway health care spending ahead of midterms. Breaking news, townhall.com. A deadly shooting rocks the city of Midland in West Texas.
5: The active shooter situation has been resolved.
6: Midland Mayor Lori Blong.
5: And the shooter is confirmed deceased.
6: The suspect, identified by state law enforcement as 45-year-old Victor Mata Villarreal, was found dead after a standoff with police following an attack that left one person dead and at least 10.

0: $6.1 trillion. More on these stories at townhall.com.
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3: Effie?
2: Miss Perrine is on a vacation. Perhaps I may be of assistance, no doubt.
3: I don't know. To whom am I speaking to?
2: I am sorry. I cannot divulge that information to an entire stranger. May I take a message?
3: Look, Miss, whoever you are, I don't want to discommode you, but
2: I am sorry, but I will have to ask you in no certain terms to resist from this line you are handing me. I am not the tribe secretary.
3: Forget it. I'll just call Miss Perrine long distance and dictate my report over the phone.
2: Oh, my stars and God. How utterly gouch of me, Mr. Spade. Oh, I'm Bernadine, Effie's relief. Yours.
3: I could use some.
2: Oh, shall I send out for some medicine?
3: Yeah. The phone number's on the wall behind the water cooler. Tell them 100-proof, bond it, and hang the expense. I'll be right down to dictate my report on the bail bond caper.
1: Dashiell Hammett, America's leading detective fiction writer and creator of Sam Spade, the hard-boiled private eye, and William Spear, radio's outstanding producer-director of mystery and crime drama, join their talents to make your hair stand on end with the adventures of Sam Spade. 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You know, the one who uses Wild Root Cream Oil on his hair. 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And now, with Howard Duff starring as Spade, Wild Root brings to the air the greatest private detective of them all in the adventures of Sam Spade.

0: Mr. Faith, you are Mr. Faith. You just got to be.
1: Yes, but why?
0: It was Faith. I knew it was going to be like this.
1: I have my qualms too, Bernadine.
0: Oh, that's good. I sent the other back.
1: The other what?
0: I called that number, but it was euphonious. They sent whiskey. Is something the matter?
1: No, nothing at all. I'm perfectly qualm.
0: Well, I'm glad. My previous employer was very nervous, which is why I just happened to be tentatively at large when Effie reproached me about being a relief to her.
1: Figures. Bernadine, now I'm not being fresh. Honestly, I'm not, but do you take shorthand?
0: Yeah, but I don't speak it.
1: What is that you speak? Don't answer. Ready?
0: Rodney. I mean Roger.
1: Date?
0: I'll have to ask my mother.
1: Down, Bernadine. Date, June 27, 1948, to Miss Effie Perrine, care of Perry's Lodge, Kanab, the Pearl of the West, Utah.
0: What?
1: Oh, wrong letter. I'll get to that later. Date, June 27, 1948, to Leo M. Scarlett, care of Leaf Branch, Root, Knox & Wood, attorneys at law, 333 Pine Street, San Francisco, from Samuel Spade, license number 17596. Subject, the bail bond caper. Dear Leo. I'm sorry things turned out the way they did, Leo, and I'd like you to know how I got into it. It wasn't for the reward. I don't take rewards. I'm not in love with your wife, no matter what she says, and I wasn't sore at you about anything. I was just sitting in my office, minding my own business, when the door opened, and Vivian walked in. She looked every bit as beautiful as she did when she lived under me in Ma Tuttle's boarding house in 41. In fact, I didn't recognize her until she slithered out of her mink.
2: Hello, Sam. Surprised to see me?
1: Yeah, but I'm trying not to show it. What's on your mind?
2: Is that all you've got to say to me, Sam?
1: Well, you're here on business, aren't you?
2: All right, I don't blame you. It all happened pretty sudden, Leo and me. I should have written or phoned you, I suppose, but somehow...
1: Forget it, Vivian. Now, what do you need a detective for? You thinking of divorce already?
2: Oh, please don't, Sam. If it was a mistake, I'm the one who has to live with it, and I made up my mind when I marry Leo this time it's for keeps. No matter what.
1: Mm-hmm. What's the what?
2: He's in trouble, Sam.
1: Well, that's nothing new.
2: Well, this time I don't think it's his fault. When Leo went legit, he meant it.
1: What's he say he's doing now?
2: He's a bail bond broker.

0: From your new look, I'd say he's a success.
1: Sam, a man called him on the phone today. I answered. He said his name was Holliday, but I recognized his voice. It was an old friend of Leo's, Charlie Rosenfoy.
0: Charlie, huh? When did he get out?
1: A couple weeks back. He was paroled. I don't know what he said over the phone, but Leo looked scared and sick.
0: I don't wonder. The word around town was that Charlie took the rap for Leo.
1: And I don't know anything about that. All I know is Leo's on the level now, and Charlie never will be. He did plenty on his own during that time he served.
0: Well, I won't argue that, but from where I sit, it looks like Leo better start wearing a gun again.
1: He has. That's what I'm so frantic about, Sam.
0: You hear any of the conversation from Leo's end?
1: He didn't say much. But I did hear him say, all right, 10 tonight, I'll meet you there.
0: That wasn't very smart of him.
1: I know, but that's the way he is.
0: It might be only for a payoff.
1: I thought of that, too. But Leo hasn't got that kind of money. He's been dropping a lot at the racetracks lately. And even if he had it, he's not the type to pay blackmail.
0: I don't like it. Why should I stick my neck out? Why did you have to come to me anyway?
1: Because I trust you, Sam. I know you were jealous of Leo.
0: I was?
1: Sam, if we ever meant anything... If you meant half the things you said to me when we...
0: Stop it. That's blackmail.
1: Oh, I feel so lost and alone. I don't know where to turn.
0: Okay. I'll see what I can do.
1: Oh, Sam. I'll make it up to you somehow. You see if I don't.
0: Sure you will. And tell Leo to stop dropping his money at San Ferran. This is going to cost them plenty. Vivian had said that your rendezvous with Charlie was scheduled for 10 in the p.m. and that you were too upset to go to work that day, so you'd be at home, 1246 Dunbar. I took a plan in your apartment building from a sleepy lagoon-type cocktail bar across the street called, you guessed it, the Sweet Leilani. Your wife joined me, and after a while, we got around to talking. At least she did.
2: I bet you can't guess what I'm thinking about.
0: Huh?
2: Listen, Sam. You remember that night we drove to Half Moon?
0: Bay.
2: Oh, you do remember. We used to do the craziest things. I should have married you, Sam.
0: Please, not while I'm drinking.
2: You know what? The trouble with crooks, they have to work day and night.
0: Yeah.
2: Hey, you're not listening.
0: No, but everybody else in the place is.
2: Let's talk about you, Sam. Did I ever tell you how I met Leo?
0: No, and please don't.
2: And then he opened a bucket shop. You know what a bucket shop is?
0: Yeah.
2: It's stockbroker.
0: Brokerage.
2: Yeah, that's right. Only it's crooked. That was the first business Leo started when he went legit.
0: Mm-hmm.
2: He had to shut it down on account of those securities. Somebody was always stealing out of the safe.
0: Were they insured?
2: Yeah, but they wouldn't renew his policy. So after the second nightclub burned down, and he couldn't get any insurance at all, even on his own life. That's why I'm so frantic, Sam. Hey, give me a nickel. I want to play Sweet Leilani.
0: $50 nickels and 2 hours later, Sweet Leilani broke under the strain, so we had Princess Papuli till even that gave out, and we're starting on the Hawaiian war chant when she disappeared through a door marked Wahini's, Hawaiian for powder room, and never came back. Around 9:45, I mumbled something to the bartender about the lady will pay, put on my smoked glasses, and strolled out and across the street. You came out of the building a couple of minutes later. You led me a zigzag course up Merchant Street to Salon, across Salon to Commercial, down Commercial to Drum, and made a lateral pass over Drum back to Dunbar. Your destination, I'd never have guessed it, was the Sweet Leilani. Happily, they were not playing Sweet Leilani. It was very, very quiet. The regular customers had taken a powder, and I didn't blame them. In the new crop at the bar, I counted 10 broken noses, at least 5 broken paroles, assorted knife scars, and 4 pairs of cauliflower ears, and 1 maverick. You slid into a booth at the end of the bar, took the gun out of your shoulder holster, and laid it down on the table in front of you. I walked over, turned it around so it was pointing at the jukebox instead of me, and sat down.
3: Some other time, Spade. Some other time I drink with you. I'm waiting for a friend.
0: Why the gun? You selling it to him?
3: Maybe I give it to him. Go on, you drink at the bar.
0: It's kind of crowded. Looks like Charlie Rosenfoy's old mob. Who are they gunning for? You or Charlie?
3: Why don't you ask them?
0: What are you drinking, Leo?
3: I was with that bottle all day. Got a bad taste. Do me a favor, Spade. There's a bar 2 doors down the street. Go drink there. There's my friend coming in the door.
0: Any friend of yours is a friend of mine, Leo.
3: Look, Spade.
4: Hello, Leo. What's the matter? You bring a bodyguard to meet your old friend, Charlie?
3: This Sharma threw his weight in here. I didn't ask him. I don't need him.
4: Huh. That sounds like the old Leo Scarlatti I used to.
3: The name is Scarlet.
4: Oh, pardon me. I've been on the rock for so long, it's hard to catch up on all the changes.
3: There's been a war, Charlie. Anyone tipped you through it yet?
4: You got a smart bodyguard, Leo.
3: Let's talk. Let's go somewhere else and talk.
4: I like it here.
3: Okay, we start. How come you tipped the mob we were coming here? You promised you wouldn't.
4: Like the shamus, they got a drink somewhere.
3: All right, say what's in your mind and I'll go.
0: Yeah, and if you don't mind, I think I'll do my drinking at the bar. Both of your guns were on the table. It didn't look as though you were going to use them on one another, and I figured that neither of you was going to do much talking in front of me anyway, so I strolled back to the end of the bar to look at the television. The 10 o'clock news roundup was on, and the ticker tape that was moving across the screen said, dot, dot, dot, in Atlantic City today, period. I ordered a highball, and then the ticker tape started again. This time it said, San Francisco, $1 million bail bond robbery. $1 million in negotiable bonds is tonight in the hands of a group of daring holdup men who commandeered an armored truck at the very portals of the police department and the Hall of Justice. And it said, this concludes the 10 o'clock edition of the television news roundup. I had a slight hunch that if the television boys had had their cameras on the big bail bond robbery, that at least some of the characters would have been played by at least some of the bad actors that were foregathered in the suite Leilani. In fact, what you and Charlie were saying and doing when I walked back to your booth was almost too much to the point. You let me see the bulky portfolio Charlie shoved across the table at you. It looked like a carrying case for bonds, bank messenger type. But it was sealed with wax blobs bearing the imprint of the great seal of the state of California. I was impressed.
3: Where'd you get this?
4: You can read about it in the papers, and if I was you, I'd get this out of sight before them papers hit the street. One thing more. Don't try to clip none of them coupons. And one thing more in addition. Don't open it at all.
3: Sure. Spade?
0: Yeah, Leon?
3: I think I hire you after all.
0: I took the job and you handed me the portfolio. Outside, we flagged the taxi and you gave the driver an address on Portsmouth Square. Your office, I hate to remind you, was behind one of a bunch of neon-lighted storefronts across from the Hall of Justice. The sign on the door said, press the button and let freedom ring any hour, day or night. The only bell in sight was a stop-press-type burglar alarm. You unlocked the door and we went in. You paused in front of a big green safe with a combination lock and started twirling the knob. The tumblers clicked into place. I picked up an inkwell and waited for the safe to open.
3: All right, Spade, give me it.
0: I did, with both hands. With my left, I handed you the portfolio, and with my right, I pitched the inkwell at a well-wired slab of plate glass window. When the burglar alarm went into action, so did you. You dropped everything and were out of the door and out of sight before you could say, let freedom ring. While I was waiting for the cops to arrive, I helped myself to a $500 bearer bond I found lying loose in your safe. I had a feeling I might be needing some bail myself.
5: The makers of Wild Root Cream Oil are presenting the weekly Sunday adventure of Dashiell Hammett's famous private detective, Sam.

0: here's important news on good grooming. 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
1: I had hoped, Leo, when I made my spectacular move to your bail bond office and set the bells to ringing, that I'd get the caper off my neck and onto the capable shoulders of the police where it now belonged. Then I told myself I could go home and get some sleep. I had never been that fond of Vivian anyway. I was holding the $1 million portfolio, complete with its big official seal still unbroken, ready to hand it over with a flourish to the first boy in blue that rushed in. But then I saw something that dashed my hopes. There was a strip of scotch tape across the bottom of it. It wasn't up to me to tamper with important evidence, but I didn't have to. It was only a question of what magazine had been cut up to replace the $1 million in bearer bonds. That question was answered at headquarters 20 minutes later. It turned out to be the last 52 issues of Radio Life, which even Captain Walsh of the robbery detail admitted was no help. Neither was Captain Walsh.
2: Now, Spade, in your statement here, you state Sweet Leilani, and that Rosenfroid did hand portfolio exhibit in question to Leo M. Scarlett, alias Scarlatti, at approximately 10:20 p.m. this day.
1: That's it, Captain.
2: Now, you sure you want to stick with this? You don't want to change any part of the statement?
1: No, I just want to go home and go to bed.
2: I'm afraid you're going to stay with us for a while.
1: Who, me?
2: Statement of Jordan Joyce, M.D. Statements of Hilda Sackwriter, R.N. and Mildred DeVilbiss, R.N. Day and night, nurses respectfully.
1: Who's sick?
2: Rosenfroy. He's been quarantined in his home in Daly City since his release from Alcatraz 4 days ago. Chicken pox. Sorry, Sam, I'll have to book you. You sure you don't want to add anything to that statement?
1: Only this. Kelsey Walsh, if you continue to do such brilliant police work, you will be waving a stop sign at a school crossing in time for the fall semester. You are a hangnail and a finger of justice. I thought I had been courteous and cooperative, but even so, it was the middle of the afternoon by the time they set my bail. $1,500. That made it light. But I hadn't had time to hang the curtains in my cell when I got even worse news. My bail had been posted by who? Vivian, a banana peel in the steps of progress. She met me outside.
3: Well, aren't you going to thank me?
1: What for? Getting me in jail or getting me out?
3: Getting you out, of course. With all the money I had in all the world. Leo's money was impounded, you know. But Sam and I thought of what you and I once meant to each other, and maybe we still can.
1: Yeah. Well, you'll get your money back. I'm not really guilty.
3: Oh, I know that.
1: What else do you know?
3: I guess it's safe to talk. Leo phoned me today.
1: Where is he?
3: He wouldn't say. Some pay station. He kept putting in nickels. Sam, you've got to talk to him. You've got to convince him it's best to give himself up.
1: Now you're beginning to make sense, sweetheart. But how can I get to talk to him?
3: I've arranged it. He's to meet us at the Club Leilani. You know, where we had our reunion yesterday.
1: That place on Dunbar?
3: Yeah.
1: Oh, that's great. A crowded saloon less than a block from the police department. Besides, the place has lousy memories for me. By the way, did you ever get out of the ladies' room?
3: If you don't mind, I'd rather talk about something else.
1: Okay, let's talk about how do we bring this big secret meeting off in a crowded cafe. Is Leo coming in a false beard?
3: You really think I'm stupid, don't you?
1: I didn't say so.
3: Well, it so happens that the place is closed on Tuesday. See that sign in the window? Closed Tuesday?
1: Mm-hmm. Now, how do we break in?
3: I was counting on you. You're a detective. Can't you use a glass key or something?
1: Did you say that bail bond you bought for me was all the money you had in the world?
3: That's the truth.
1: Then get ready to forfeit it.
3: It's a risk I've got to take.
1: You've got to take.
3: Sam, please, if we ever met anything...
1: Yeah, I know. Half Moon Bay. But sometimes I wish we hadn't been childhood sweethearts. Wait here, I'll case the alley. The alley wasn't much better. There were two windows, washroom type, all glass brick, except the two small ventilators big enough to put your hand through. The only hope was the kitchen skylight. I didn't have any trouble getting up to it, but once I was there, things didn't look so good. The view from the roof was a garage door with two green lights flanking it. Then it struck me where I was and why I was there. The Club Leilani backed directly on the Hall of Justice where the big bail bond robbery had taken place at 5 p.m. the night before. Without further ado, I put my foot through a pane of the skylight, reached in, unlatched it, and dropped. Front of the building, I could hear Vivian clamoring for admittance. I decided to let her clamor for another minute or two. It isn't a thing I often do, but I walked resolutely into the ladies' powder room. It was very well equipped. It had furniture, a telephone, and more clues than I needed. The magazines were there, the razor blades were there, the scotch tape was there. There was even a scraping of red sealing wax on a steel frame of the window slot. The best of all was what I found in a paper towel dispenser. I lifted it out and moved it next door to the men's washroom. Then I let her in.
3: Catch you so long. You'll spoil everything. I was afraid you'd...
1: Here comes your husband.
4: Oh. Come on, let me in.
3: What happened, Leo? You're early.
4: Any objections? I've just got itchy, that's all. How are you, baby?
3: Don't, Leo. I'm so nervous. Strange.
4: What are we going to do, baby? What's Spade going to do for us?
3: Tell him, Sam. I'll leave you two alone to talk it out. I'll freshen up a little. Haven't had my face on all day.
4: Poor kid. Well, Spade, let's have it.
1: Yeah, she's right, Leo. I can do a lot for you. But you've got to do something for me.
4: Spade, this is level. I never saw those bonds.
1: I know that.
4: Then what are you after?
1: The truth. It's the only thing that can save you. And if you take this rap, I take it, too. I'm in clear up to my neck.
4: Okay. Charlie Rosenfoy came around to Vivian and made her this proposition. He was going to pull this bail bond job and plant the goods on me. To get even for the rap he thought he'd taken for me.
1: Mm-hmm.
4: Vivian pretended to play along with him, only she got hold of the package long enough to take the bonds out and put the old magazines in instead.
1: Yeah.
4: The idea was the mob would think Charlie had double-crossed them, taken the goods for himself, and delivered a phony packet to their banker, which was supposed to be me.
1: Sure.
4: Only you had to get smart and set off the burglar alarm. Now I'm getting the squeeze on all sides. The mob, the law, Charlie are all gunning for me at once.
1: Don't worry about the mob and the law, and don't worry too much about Charlie.
4: What are you driving at?
1: That'll be him now.
4: Who tipped him? I was here.
1: Get back in the corner. It's dark in here. He'll never see you. I'll take care of him.
4: All right.
1: Hello, Charlie.
5: Oh.
1: Come on in.
4: Oh! Boy, Spade, get his gun. You're my friend.
1: Sure, I'm your friend. Come here.
4: Yeah, sure, Spade.
1: Pleasant dreams, fellas. Now I act. Hey, Charlie! No, Leo! Vivian?
6: Sam? Is that you?
1: Yeah. The last of your boyfriends.
6: You mean Leo? Charlie?
1: Yeah. They just knocked each other off.
6: Oh, Sam. I can't see. Dark. Where are you?
1: Right here in front of the jukebox.
6: You sure?
1: Hope to die. Drop it, Vivian. It's empty.
6: Sam.
1: Vivian, how could you? After Half Moon Bay. I'm sorry I had to knock you boys out, Leo, but better lumps than bullet holes, eh? After she started wrapping up the caper, it wasn't too hard to figure what she was up to, providing you could keep her smoke out of your eyes. She told Charlie how to operate on you and told you how to operate on Charlie. $1 million for her and two dead gangsters lying on the floor of an empty joint where they'd shot it out. The secret of the missing bonds would have to be written off by the police as having died with either one of whichever of you ever had them. Period. End of something.
7: Pardon me, Mr. Spade. I know you're tired. And if you're too fresh, please feel free to elude the whole matter.
1: Yes, okay, let's do that.
7: Thank you. Effie said that you were always glad to qualify any little points that she didn't understand.
5: Mm-hmm. She said that, did she?
7: Yeah. But she also said that quite accidentally that you sometimes leave things out that should be left in.
5: Bernadine, times are very bad. They're cutting salaries everywhere.
7: But where were they during the whole nefarious affair, if you'll pardon the expression?
5: The bonds? In the paper towel dispenser. Didn't I say so?
7: Oh, that's what you moved to the men's.
5: Mm-hmm.
7: But how did they get there? In the Walrenis, if you'll pardon the expression.
5: Simple. When the thieves whizzed through the alley after the heist, Vivian had her well-manicured little lunch hook thrust through the window slot to receive them.
7: Oh, that's how the red sailing wax got there.
5: Bernadine, you're spectacular. Now go and type this up. You're making me nervous.
0: You know what they say about people who like mysteries? Once a mystery fan, always a mystery fan. 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
7: Well, here it is, Mr. Spade. I hope it's not too erroneous.
5: Oh, I'm sure it's quite offensive.
7: Don't you mean inoffensive, Mr. Spade?
5: Have it your way.
7: I don't want to sound imprudent, Mr. Spade, but I must say that your conduct through the whole thing was very brave and outrageous.
5: Don't you mean courageous?
7: Got you doing it. You're going to be just like Mr. Kummel.
5: Your previous employer, no doubt.
7: Yeah, poor man. You know, he finally became completely erasable. They had to take him away.
5: Mm-hmm. What were his symptoms?
7: Well, when he ordered the puppy biscuits, I thought he was just being concentric. But after a while, he wouldn't answer to anything but Rover. I had to sprinkle his flea powder in the morning, you know? And then he had his little tricks. He always wanted to show off, you know, sitting up and rolling over. He could shake hands, too.
5: What's so great about that? Any dog can shake hands.
7: Yeah, but can you scratch your ear with your foot?
5: If I set my mind to it. Now go home, Bernadine, or I'll report you to the SPCA.
7: You can't frighten me. Effie told me that your bark is worse than your bite. Good night, Mr. Spade.
5: Effie, in far-off Kanab, come home, sweetheart.

0: Adventures of Sam Spade, Dashiell Hammett's famous private detective, are produced and directed by William Spear. 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Again and again, the choice of men who put good grooming first. This is Dick Joy reminding you to
1: get well.

Cumbria's parade of outstanding thrillers, produced by William Speer and scored by Bernard Herrmann. 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

Tonight's story deals with a remote and dangerous house, and a terrifying thing that happened there because the rain went on for days and days. It deals with a surgeon and a girl, a giant, and a young man who took a long chance. And over them all, the moan of the night wind and the ceaseless roar of the storm. 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

0: days of rain had been ceaseless, teeming, pouring with a steady, relentless rhythm. 4 solid days. The fields around Culston had been turned into huge puddles that reflected the heavy, swollen sky. And Dr. Morrissey was stirred by a deep anxiety. He stood beside a window in his sanitarium, which rose high on a lonely hill a few miles from the little town of Culston, and stared into the jagged, spraying screen of rain. It was just 3 o'clock. 3 o'clock of an afternoon he would long remember. He was on the point of sending for Caffrey, the ward attendant, when the door opened, and Caffrey came in, pale, disturbed.
1: Dr. Morrissey.
2: Is there anything wrong, Caffrey?
1: I don't know. There's a feeling down in the ward.
2: Feeling?
1: This rain's gone on too long.
2: The patient's getting uneasy?
1: They're bound to, ain't they? If a guy with good nerves, he gets jumpy. You can imagine what it does to theirs.
2: Seems to be affecting anyone in particular.
1: Number 5 has been carrying on.
2: Hetler?
1: Yeah. I brought him up. Nurse Carter's waiting with him out in the hall.
2: That is that?
1: He's upsetting the others. Keeps asking for some guy named Benham.
2: Oh, that's the man he killed.
1: I didn't know he was homicidal.
2: Oh, it was an accident. He was performing a brain surgery on Benham and...
1: Him?
2: Oh, Kessler was a very important surgeon, Caffrey. Didn't you know that?
1: He keeps saying so, but...
2: It's perfectly true. Very successful, Dr. Kessler was. Until he perfected an operative procedure that he called the Kessler method. A new process of brain operation. Spent most of his life on it and... Well, when he tried it for the first time on this young Laird Benham and... Denham died on the table. It unbalanced his mind.
1: I've got to go back down there now.
2: I think you'd better wait while I talk with Kettler.
1: Okay, I'll bring him in. But don't make it long. I don't like the feel of things around here. Nurse, Miss Carter.
3: Yes, we're coming.
1: You can bring him in now.
3: Come along. Dr. Morrissey wants to see you.
4: Does he now? Does he?
2: Come in, Kettler.
4: I'd like to ask Dr. Morrissey a question. I'd like to ask him a question.
2: Yes, Dr. Hitler.
4: I should like to ask him where Laird Benham is. I know he'll never tell me.
2: But I will, Kettler. Laird Benham is buried somewhere out there under the rain. He is at peace, Kettler. Can't you forget about him? Just forget.
4: You'd all like me to forget about him, wouldn't you? Then you could keep him hidden away forever, couldn't you?
2: Benham is dead, Kettler. You know that. Benham died.
4: He did not. He's alive. He was alive when you and the rest of the envious medical profession stole him from the operating table. Kidnapped him with my bandages still round his head. You were determined to make the Kettler method seem a failure, weren't you? Weren't you?
3: Easy, easy now.
4: Believe me, Kettler.
2: I know where he is now,
4: Dr. Morrissey. He's in the cellar under the ward downstairs, isn't he? Isn't he?
2: Kettler.
4: Let me see him. Then.
2: Oh, you'd better take him down, Caffrey.
1: All right. Come along now, sir. I'll take him, nurse.
4: You won't show him to me. Even though it would make me well again.
2: My cellars are empty, Kettler. Believe me, Benham isn't there.
4: You sit there in power and order me away.
1: Come on, Kettler.
4: There's something I have to say. I've always been above violence, Dr. Morrissey. But the time comes when there's no other course. This is a warning, Doctor. A warning. And the joke is that you won't heed it.
1: Come on with you.
4: You won't heed it now. But you'll remember it. And soon you'll remember it. Tables turn, Dr. Morrissey. Tables turn.
3: Poor thing.
2: I'm afraid I'm failing with him. Failing completely.
3: But you're not. It takes time to put a man back together.
2: Oh, it's taking me too long with Kettler. I'm beginning to be afraid.
3: If you'll pardon me, Doctor.
2: Yes?
3: I do think you're making a mistake.
2: With him?
3: No, with yourself. You haven't had a real vacation in 3 years, Dr. Morrissey.
2: Oh, you think I'm wearing a bit thin just now, don't you? And you're right. But I really can't leave my patients in anyone else's hands. Not now, at any rate. No, I'll have to make the best of it.
3: But you need relaxation, don't you?
2: I know. Well, I hope to soothe my ragged nerves somewhat over this weekend.
3: Oh?
2: I have some friends coming down from the city Friday night. Leslie and Claire Winton. Young married couple, newlyweds. And I'm just going to relax with them and forget everything until Monday morning.
3: You must, Doctor. You do need it so badly. Oh, by the way, Doctor.
2: Yes?
3: I slipped some of those new sample bandages into your coat pocket.
2: Thanks. I'll have a look at them.
3: I think they're quite good. The salesman said that...
2: Yes, nurse. What is it?
3: Did you hear something?
2: thunder, wasn't it?
3: Something else besides thunder. I thought it.
2: Well, I didn't hear it.
3: My nerves must be getting the best of me. Perhaps it's a case of nurse heal thyself, eh?
2: I'm not the only one who needs a rest. You know, it might be a very good idea if we both...
3: Dr. Morrissey.
2: I heard that.
3: What is it?
2: It's coming from the wards. Sounds like... That was a shot, nurse. You get on the phone. Call the police at Colston.
3: Hello? Hello? Hello?
2: Keep at it. Keep at it.
3: Hello?
2: Someone's trying to get in from the hall.
5: Dr. Morrissey! Dr. Morrissey!
2: Caffrey, just a moment. Caffrey! Caffrey, what is it?
5: Gang up with me. Follow them. Coming up the stairs. Kessler, clear out of here.
2: Steady, nurse.
3: He's dead, isn't he? Isn't he?
2: Yes.
6: Dr. Morrissey.
2: Kessler.
6: Remember my warning. Remember it, Doctor. Tables turn, Dr. Morrissey. Tables turn.

0: rained for three more days. Friday night came, black, wet, and glistening. The 8:15 express groaned into Culpson Station, bringing Leslie and Claire Wenton out from the city with their weekend luggage.
1: Isn't Dr. Morrissey sending his car for us, Leslie?
2: Yes, Claire. The chauffeur was supposed to drive us over to the sanitarium to pick up the doc, and then we're all going over to his house together.
1: Well, I don't see any car, do you?
2: I don't see anything but water. Maybe we're rowing over in a skiff.
1: Oh, I hate that sound. Like somebody's in agony.
2: I think you're a little depressed, dear.
1: Well, I shouldn't be surprised. My head's still aching dreadfully.
2: Poor lover. How long's that been going on now?
1: Almost a week. It frightens me.
2: I don't think it's anything serious.
1: Waiting in the rain like this doesn't do it any good, I'm sure.
2: I don't understand. Doc's usually so punctual. Right on the dot. You don't suppose we ought to call the sanitarium?
3: You people, or Dr. Morrissey, yes?
2: Well, yes, we're the Wintons. Doc sent you to pick us up?
3: Aye, Cato. Dr. Morrissey's chauffeur. You got luggage?
1: Yes. Here it is.
3: I take. You follow me to car. Come.
2: We're coming.
1: Leslie?
2: Yes?
1: He's tremendous, isn't he? He must be 6.5 feet tall.
2: I'm over 6 myself, darling. He's nearer 8. That's a giant. Get those shoulders. He could snap me in two like a matchstick.
1: Well, I hope he likes us.
2: So do I, light of my life.
3: Ah, waiting. You come, please.
2: But I really don't think he does. Coming.

0: heavy car lurched and hurtled over the rain-soaked road, tearing wildly through the dark and careening up the hillside toward the stark walls of the sanitarium. It skidded to a standstill in front of the main entrance, and cold, black Cato led them inside. The brightly lit corridors were deserted, silent, like hallways in a nightmare. Claire was aware of her headache growing steadily worse as Cato opened the double doors and ushered them into the waiting room.
1: You'll tell Dr. Morrissey we're here, huh?
2: Doctor, be with you soon. You do not go away.
1: Yes, thanks.
3: I hope we're not staying in here very long.
1: It isn't very cheery, is it?
3: Oh, I don't like places like this. I suppose it's very foolish of me, but I always feel as if I'm in some sort of danger.
1: That's the headache again. Everything seems worse than it really is when you're not feeling well. Don't you always find...
3: Bradley.
1: Yes?
3: Listen. What is it?
1: Somebody's knocking. Just a moment.
4: Gracias, adios.
3: Who is it, Leslie?
1: I don't know.
4: What, you do not know me? I am Arturo Alvarez, the South American pianist. You have heard of me?
1: Well, sure, I've heard of Arturo Alvarez, but I'd hardly expect to find him.
3: Leslie, humor him.
1: Oh, of course, for a moment I forgot where I was. I've heard of you, Mr. Alvarez. Is there anything I can do for you?
4: Will you help me? I must get out of this place.
1: Oh, sure.
4: I came here several days ago to be treated for a mild nervous trouble. Now they won't let me go. I am being held a prisoner. And tonight I am scheduled to give a concert at Carnegie Hall, and I must get out of here. Please, will you help me?
5: Number 10 out of the ward again, I see. How many times must I tell you that is strictly against the rules?
4: I was doing nothing wrong. I was only telling this gentleman that I must be at Carnegie Hall for my concert.
5: Yes, yes, yes. I'm sure the gentleman was very interested. Cato.
2: Yes, doctor.
5: Cato, you will escort number 10 back to the ward and see to it that he doesn't wander back into the waiting room.
4: No, I will not be taken back to the ward. Help me.
5: Oh, no.
4: Help me. No. No. No. No.
5: How strongly he believes in his delusion. Strange fantasy of a diseased mind. Seriously believes that he's Arturo Alvarez.
1: He was telling me.
5: Oh, I'm very sorry. I'm afraid I haven't been very cordial. Won't you sit down? Is there anything I can do for you?
1: Well, you see, Dr. Morrissey invited us up for the weekend.
5: Oh, yes, of course. He told me he was expecting you.
3: Does he know we're here?
5: I'm afraid not. Dr. Morrissey was unexpectedly called away on an emergency case, and I'm in charge of the sanitarium until he returns.
3: Well, do you have any idea about when that'll be?
5: Well, it's very hard to say. However, he asked me to ask you to wait and see to it that you're made comfortable. You see, now your name is...
1: Winton, Leslie Winton. And this is my wife, Claire.
5: Ah, yes. Permit me to introduce myself. I'm Dr. Kettler, Dr. Morrissey's assistant. What can I do for you? A bite of food or a drink, perhaps?
1: I don't think so.
3: There's nothing in the world I want so much as an aspirin.
5: Aspirin?
1: Yes, doctor. She's had a headache that's been troubling her for days. It's terribly annoying.
5: I can well imagine. Annoying and interesting. That is to a man of my profession, of course. But if you will step into the inner office, I think I can offer you something a good deal more effective.
3: Oh, I'd hate to trouble you.
5: No trouble at all. I find these things most intriguing.
3: Should I, Leslie?
1: I think you might as well. Morrissey won't be back for a long time by the looks of things.
5: Yes, you're quite right, Mr. Winton. Dr. Morrissey won't be back for a long, long time.
3: Oh, well, then, which way do I go?
5: Right this way. The large door on your left.
3: You won't mind waiting alone, will you, darling?
5: Oh, Mr. Winton shall make himself comfortable. There are cigarettes in the box, whiskey in the liquor cabinet, and a radio behind the ferns there. I'm sure he will be quite happy. After you, Mrs. Winton.
3: If Dr. Morrissey comes in, let me know.
5: I hope you'll find everything you want, sir.
1: Thanks. By the way, doctor.
5: Yes?
1: You said you had something better than aspirin. I didn't know there was anything better than aspirin for a headache.
5: I have something, Mr. Linton.
1: Really?
5: It's a process which I invented myself. One that never fails. A little treatment, very effective, and highly complicated, called the Kettler Method. Please make yourself at home, Mr. Linton. Leslie sat there, alone in the big waiting room for a while.
0: Then creeps began setting in, and he thought to himself,
5: maybe I'll have that drink after all.
0: He rose and went over to the liquor cabinet that Kepler had pointed out to him and opened it.
5: Why, there's nothing in here but books.
0: Yes, books. Books that were so thick with dust that it was clear they'd been there for months. No drink for that, see? Maybe a cigarette. Kettler said the box was full. He picked it up and started opening it.
5: Why, it isn't even a cigarette box. The darn thing's a bookend.
0: Yes, that's just what it was. Leslie began to think it was a tough job making himself at home in that waiting room. And then the idea occurred to him.
5: Maybe the radio works.
0: He went over to the radio then, turned it on, and...
6: We are sorry to announce that the program scheduled for this time from Carnegie Hall has been canceled due to the mysterious disappearance of Arturo Alvarez, the noted South American pianist. Mr. Alvarez was known to be suffering from a minor nervous disorder and was last seen departing on a short trip to Colston in upstate New York.
5: Alvarez? That guy is Alvarez. What's going on here?
7: Claire! Claire!
8: What?
7: Dr. Kepler, open this door. Open it. Do you hear me?
2: This is Claire.
7: You. Tell him to open up. Tell him.
2: Doctor, send me. Tell you, young lady, headache bad. Very bad.
7: What do you mean?
2: He operate.
7: Operate?
2: He say take long time. He say you not wait. You come back tomorrow.
7: Operate? No. Kepler, can you hear me?
9: Of course she can hear you, Mr. Winton. The operating table is just inside the door.
7: Bring her out here. Let her go, I tell you, Kepler.
9: But I find that an operation is indicated, Mr. Winton.
7: I forbid you to touch her.
9: You forbid? You? I'm in charge here. No one forbids me. You understand?
7: You're insane. If you lay your hands on her, I'll kill you. So help me, I'll kill you.
9: Very well, Mr. Winton. You do not wish me to operate. That's all there is to it. I would scarcely force my service upon you. However, the girl's condition is quite serious, and I...
7: Good work. Good work, Cato, my boy. A masterstroke. Do you still forbid me, Mr. Winton? Do you? Do you?
9: Oh, you don't answer. Good. Take him to the sort, Cato, and lodge him there with his friend, Dr. Morrissey. Yes. They should have a good deal to talk over in the still hours of the night while I cure the young lady's headache unmolested.

0: You've got to pull yourself together, Leslie. Now, try. Try to think. A cato brought you down a few moments ago. You've been hit in the head. Can you remember?
1: Yes. I was talking to Kettler, trying to make him let Claire go.
2: Claire? Oh, good Lord, Morrissey.
0: Where is she?
2: He's got her.
0: Kettler?
2: She's on that operating table up there. We've got to do something. We've got to do something.
0: Well, I'm afraid there's not much we can do. I've been here for 3 days and nights.
2: What happened?
0: It was a nightmare come to life. I'd had Kettler in my office for treatment.
2: Here?
0: He was off on a wild tangent, insisting that I had a man whom he had killed hidden down here in the cellar. That I and the rest of the medical profession had kidnapped him off the operating table with his head still swathed. He thinks I've been keeping this venom from him all along, even though I've known that just one side of him would cure his mental disorders. He hates me with every fiber of his twisted brain. It's a dangerous case, Leslie.
2: He'll kill Claire?
0: He may. There's a slim chance he won't.
2: What's that?
0: Well, all the surgical instruments are locked away. It's possible they may not be able to find
2: him. Isn't there any way we can get out of here?
0: Well, couldn't I have used it?
2: Where does that corridor lead to?
0: To the staircase that goes to the first floor.
2: Well?
0: Not a chance. Comes out of the operating room and they keep that door locked as tight as a drum. Besides, Kettler still has the pistol he took from my nurse.
2: I've got to think. I've got to. My head hurts so I can't make good sense.
0: Let's see that. I think they gave you a nasty cut.
2: Oh, it doesn't matter. Say, Doc.
0: Yes?
2: What was his name?
0: Who?
2: The guy Kettler thought you were keeping from him. The one he killed.
0: Benham.
2: Ed Benham.
0: Why?
2: Was he a young fellow?
0: Yes. Rather tall, slender chap.
2: Say, Doc.
0: Hmm?
2: Do you have any bandages down here?
0: What?
2: Bandages.
0: Why, yes, I think so. They're stored down here.
2: Enough to bandage my whole head, face, and everything?
0: Why?
2: I might have a chance of getting through that door up there.
3: Please, let me go now. Oh, let me go. Leslie!
4: You will be better soon. Much better. I will take the pain away, Mrs. Winton.
5: Cato, have you found the surgical case?
6: Not found yet. I look. Cato, look.
5: Find it. We must not keep Mrs. Winton in an agony. Find it, I say. We'll have to create some order in this place. I want my instruments at hand on a moment's notice.
3: Please, let me go. Oh, let me go.
4: You shall be well again, my dear. I promise you, you shall be.
6: Doctor. Here, tall, white cabinet behind curtain.
5: That's it. Open it. Open it, Tato.
6: Locked. Locked, Doctor.
5: Smash it open. Open it.
6: I do.
5: You'll find scalpels on the top tray. Bring them to me.
6: Yes, Doctor. He's here, Doctor. See, knives. Good, sharp knives. Tato find. He find them.
4: Excellent. How they glitter. It is good to feel the knife in my hand again. Put the others right beside my pistol here on the table.
3: Please. Oh, please.
4: There, my girl. I shall expend all my genius on you. You should be well again.
3: No! No! No!
4: Now to work.
5: What was that? Who's there?
7: Dr. Kessler.
5: Who is it?
7: I have found my way back to you. Open the door, Dr. Kettler. I've come back again.
5: Who are you?
7: You remember? You remember Laird Benham?
5: Cato! Cato!
6: Yes, Doctor.
5: The door! The door! Let him in! He's come back! Let him in, I say!
3: Oh, let me out of here!
5: He's come back! He's come back, Cato!
7: Dr. Kettler.
5: Benham, I knew it. I knew it all along. You're alive. You're living.
7: Yes, Dr. Kettler.
5: You. Just as they took you from the table.
7: Yes. They took me away before the operation was complete. Finish it now. Hurry. I can't live much longer. I'm about to die.
5: No, no. Tato. Get Benham out of the table.
6: Girl on table.
5: Take her off. Take her out of here. Put her in the cellar. Let Benham take her place. At once, you hear?
6: Yes, Dr. Kettler.
3: No. No, I won't be put in the cellar. I won't.
7: It might be well if you went down into the cellar, you know. It's nice down there. You'll see old friends, perhaps. Old friends will need help.
5: Hurry! Hurry, I say!
6: Yes, Doctor. Come.
3: I'm coming.
4: Are you all right, Benham?
7: Weaker.
5: Cato! Cato!
6: Cato, close the door.
5: No, stop wasting time. Leave the door alone. Help me. Help me get Benham on the table.
6: Yes, Doctor. Cato, do.
5: Oh, that's right. Now listen carefully.
6: Good.
5: Good. Now, lie back. Lie back. Gently. Gently. All right. Careful now. There we are. Cato, give me the knife.
6: Yes, Doctor.
5: Take off the bandages.
6: Mm.
5: From the top, Cato. That's correct. That's proper procedure. There. Yeah, now that's... I thought his hair was blonde, not black. Well, perhaps I've forgotten. I've forgotten so many things that... There was a scar on his forehead. I clearly remember a scar on his forehead. Maybe I imagine that too. That's with someone else. That... Brown eyes. Denim. Denim, didn't you have blue eyes? I know they were blue. And your nose. Your nose was thinner and longer. Yes. And your lips. You had thick lips. That I know.
6: Bandages off, Doctor.
5: Dr. Kettler, there's a trick here. You're not Denim. You're not Denim. You're that young Mr. Winter.
2: Dr. Kettler, listen to me.
5: Cheat. Cheat. So you wanted me to finish you, did you?
2: Yes, Mr. Winton, I will. I will. Hold him, Cato. Hold him. See the knife, Mr. Winton? Watch it glisten as it comes down, down, down, and into...

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0: news this hour from Town Hall. I'm Mary Rose. There are reports the war in Iran appears close to ending. Here's correspondent Luke Garrett in London with more on this developing story.
1: Pakistan's Prime Minister said on Saturday that a deal is closer than ever before and is expected to be signed in the next 24 hours, followed by technical-level talks next week. Part of the deal includes provisions for Iran's nuclear program. Iran's foreign minister has said that terms of the dealing with the program would be finalized in the 60 days after the initial agreement is signed. Iran's nuclear program has been a key point of division. The US and Israel fear it could lead to an atomic weapon, a main reason their leaders cited for going to war. The deal will also include provisions for opening the Strait of Hormuz, the vital shipping lane that's closure has disrupted global energy supplies.
0: A new analysis suggests President Trump's strategy toward Iran may go beyond diplomacy, aiming at long-term change inside the country. Correspondent Ken Lohrman reports.
2: Supporters say the president's approach uses a mix of economic pressure, diplomacy, and strategic messaging to weaken Iran's regime without immediate military action. Sanctions and oil restrictions are central, designed to strain the economy and potentially spark internal unrest. While publicly framed as pursuing a deal, the broader plan, they believe, may reflect a calculated push for regime change over time. Ken Lohrman reporting.
0: A woman has been critically injured by a shark off a popular Sydney beach. The attack happened Saturday morning at Koji Beach. Lifeguard Charlie Verko was nearby on his paddleboard and rescued the 35-year-old woman who suffered serious leg and arm injuries. Bystanders, including an off-duty doctor, helped apply tourniquets. She was flown to a hospital in critical condition. More on these stories at townhall.com.
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4: Now, Dave, I know you've been thinking about doing stand-up, and you were thinking about going to a clown convention.
5: Yeah.
4: When are you going to be doing that?
5: I don't know.
4: The question is, why are you doing it?
5: Well, it's part of research. I'm doing research for the show, Billy.
4: Because I hear the things
5: I want to brush up on my routine, my comedy routine.
4: I hear the most conventions and stuff that people go to, it's just a lot of, like, you know, bad behavior. And
5: I went there, Billy, and then I don't know. I just heard some weird. I couldn't do it.
4: What's going on over there? In the back rooms?
5: It sounded like a bunch of horny clowns out there.
4: Oh, no, did it?
5: It did.
4: You got audio of it.
5: Yeah.
4: That's terrible.
5: Yeah, these guys were.
4: What are they doing?
5: You know what they're doing.
4: Sounds like MZ's lowrider. Are those lowriders or clowns?
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0: Republican Senator Marsha Blackburn of Tennessee says Democrats and some Republicans are standing in the way of getting the Save America Act passed. So she's looking to create a way to break the legislation apart and get sections of it passed immediately.
6: The Democrats are standing in the way because they have worked overtime making illegal legal, opening the border, shutting down DHS. This is all part of their game. Abolish ICE, which is one of their goals. Defund federal law enforcement, another of their goals.
0: President Trump on Monday called on Senate Majority Leader John Thune to immediately fire Senate Parliamentarian Elizabeth McDonough to clear the way for Senate Republicans to pass the Save America Act, which would require proof of citizenship to register to vote and a photo ID to cast a ballot. Breaking news and analysis at townhall.com. The U.S. opens its home World Cup with a dynamic 4-1 victory over Paraguay.
7: Fuller and Balogun scored twice in the Americans' historic 3-goal first half, and the U.S. opened its first home World Cup in 32 years with its biggest win in the tournament, a dynamic 4-1 victory over Paraguay Friday night. Christian Pulisic had an assist in the stellar first half playmaking performance for the Americans, who enthralled their Southern California fans with an aggressive attack while streaking to a 3-0 halftime lead, the team's largest in any World Cup game. Gio Reyna ripped another goal in the dying moments of second-half injury time, giving the Americans 4 goals in a World Cup match for the first time. Bernie Bennett reporting.
0: A federal judge has ruled the White House is allowed to stage a UFC show this weekend in an elaborate ring out already built on the South Lawn to celebrate the nation's 250th anniversary on President Trump's 80th birthday, which happens tomorrow. More on the

0: for you at 6 o'clock.
1: Look, I can take a cab. Oh, well.
2: Bob Bailey in the exciting adventures of the man with the action-packed expense account. America's fabulous freelance insurance investigator.
1: Yours truly, Johnny Dollar.

0: Expense account submitted by Special Investigator Johnny Dollar to the Universal Adjustment Bureau, Hartford, Connecticut. The following is an account of expenses incurred during my investigation of the Rasmussen matter. Expense account item one, $204.35. Airfare from Hartford to San Francisco to Los Angeles. Trying to compile the details of the Rasmussen case. I'd been on it 3 days when I was stonewalled in Los Angeles with a Holmby Hills address and the phone number of Ellis Rasmussen. At 6 o'clock, a liveried chauffeur in immaculate uniform stepped up to me at the desk.
1: Mr. Dollar?
0: Yes?
1: My name is Stauffer, sir. I have Mr. Rasmussen's car outside.
0: Well, gee whiz, Stauffer.
1: Ain't it the truth, sir?
0: A few minutes later, when we turned into the lush green Holmby Hills section, I had a suspicion I was about to deal with a bona fide millionaire. When we parked in front of the big two-story colonial home and a man with graying hair and swallowtail coat stepped out of the door, well, I knew I was going to meet the real article.
2: I'm Hardy, sir.
0: Hello, Hardy.
2: Mr. Rasmussen is waiting for you. This way, please.
0: We stopped in front of a huge paneled door. Hardy tapped on it once, then pulled on the knob. As we entered, a tall man with a shock of pure white hair rose from his chair and turned toward us.
2: This is Mr. Dollar, Mr. Rasmussen.
3: I want about 4 fingers of sour mash. What do you want?
0: You took the words right out of my mouth, Mr. Rasmussen.
2: Very good, sir.
0: He's a pretty nice fellow.
3: We're all pretty nice fellows around here, Mr. Dollar. Sit down.
0: Thanks.
3: Could you hand me that lighter?
0: Oh, sure. Here.
3: Thank you. What are you doing in Los Angeles?
0: Why, Federal Underwriters of Hartford wrote a blanket policy for all Imperial Rubber Company employees. Your son was an executive with Imperial when he was killed in Malaya last spring. Federal owes his widow $25,000.
3: I don't know where she is, Mr. Dollar.
0: I see.
3: I doubt if you do. Let me put it this way. I never met the young lady. Fred married her one night in Elko, Nevada. 2 days later, they were on their way to Malaya. 6 months there, and the development station was raided by guerrillas one night. And I suddenly no longer have a son. Have you eaten your dinner, Mr. Dollar?
0: Oh, I wouldn't want to trouble you.
3: Hardy, set a place for Mr. Dollar.
2: Very good, sir.
0: Well?
3: Well, I thought she might phone me when she got back to the States. She never did. Never a letter, nothing. I'm old and sick, but I still want to see the girl my son married. It's not an easy thing to lose a son, Mr. Dollar. And I lost a good one. I lost the best son a man ever had.
0: I'm sure you did, sir. To your son.
3: To Fred.
0: During dinner and afterward over coffee and liqueurs, I listened to the story of Ellis Rasmussen's life. It came from the lips of an old man who was dying, but in whose eyes I could see reflected the memories of a brawling, bustling life that started in an Oklahoma oil field and moved to Alaska and Arabia and Africa. More and more during the talk, I began to know his lost son. For in everything the old man had to say about himself, I could sense an unmistakable reflection of his son. Finally, I thanked him and left.
2: If I may say so, I do hope you'll call soon again, sir. Mr. Rasmussen enjoyed your visit very much. I hadn't seen him so much like his old self since we received the terrible news of young Mr. Rasmussen's death.
0: He must have been quite a man, Hardy, young Fred Rasmussen.
2: He was, sir. All of us miss him dreadfully. None of us ever met Mrs. Rasmussen, and we were most anxious to receive her, especially after young Mr. Fred's death.
0: I imagine so.
1: The car's all ready, Mr. Dollar.
2: Good night, sir.
0: Good night, Hardy.
1: Fine night, Mr. Dollar.
0: Yeah. Stauffer.
1: Yes, sir?

0: I didn't want to press the point with Mr. Rasmussen, but now maybe you can straighten me out. Did he approve of his son's marriage?
1: Let's put it this way, Mr. Dollar. Mr. Rasmussen approved of Mr. Fred. And if Mr. Fred got himself married, then Mr. Rasmussen approved of the girl. Between them two, they had that kind of understanding. Real people.
0: Expense account item 2, $1.98. Telegram to Personnel Division, Imperial Rubber Company, requesting a copy of all information they might have on Laura Olson Rasmussen. Item 3, $6, one long-distance phone call to the Universal agent working the case in San Francisco.
2: Mrs. Rasmussen left the Malaya Peninsula by boat from a town called Coschetti 3 days after the news of her husband's death. A week later, she booked plane passage in Hong Kong with Trans-Pacific Airlines. She changed planes in Honolulu. She cleared the Port Authority in San Francisco. From there on, we lost her.
0: Get a list of all the passengers who were on that plane.
2: Okay.
0: Get someone checking the hotels in the Bay Area. She might have checked into one when she hit Frisco.
2: Okay.
0: Now listen, we're looking for a woman whose husband was brutally murdered about 2 weeks before she got back to the States. If she's anything like I think, she was probably about at the end of a rope. Now start asking questions at places where people like that go.
2: Right.
0: On Wednesday morning, I rented a car. That's item 4, $25, and made the rounds. First stop, Los Angeles Board of Education. By 4 o'clock in the afternoon, I had found 35 Laura Olsons who had attended public school in Los Angeles and were more or less in the proper age bracket. The next day, the folder arrived from Imperial Rubber Company. Among other things, it contained a passport picture and a complete description of Laura Olson Rasmussen. She was a blonde girl with a pouting, sultry kind of mouth and wide, dark eyes.
3: You down there.
0: Yes?
3: What do you want?
0: I'm looking for Mrs. Frances Olson. Are you Mrs. Olson?
3: I don't want to buy nothing.
0: Do you have a daughter named Laura Olson?
3: Are you a policeman?
0: No, I'm an insurance investigator. I'm trying to locate Laura Olson Rasmussen.
3: Well, how'd you get this address? What's that?
0: A picture of her.
3: I see. That's my Laura. What about her?
0: I've been trying to locate her for some time. Is she here?
3: No, she ain't here. She ain't been here for 5 years.
0: Do you have any idea where I can find her? Friends, maybe? Other relatives?
3: You say her name's Rasmussen now?
0: Yes, she married a man named Fred Rasmussen.
3: Married? Well, ain't that just something?
0: You didn't know your daughter had been married, Mrs. Olson?
3: How would I know? How would I know anything about her?
0: Saturday at noon, a registered letter arrived from the agent in San Francisco containing the list of passengers who had been on the plane with her. Three of the names were in the Los Angeles area, including a Mr. Oberlin, who lived in Pasadena.
4: For sure, I remember her. Real pretty. We sat together all the way from Honolulu.
5: What's up?
0: We're trying to locate her, Mr. Oberlin. Did she happen to mention her plans when she returned to the States?
5: Plans?
0: You know, what hotel she might be staying at in San Francisco? Or if she was going on to another city?
4: Uh-uh. No, not her.
0: You say that very emphatically.
4: Yeah, I guess I do. You didn't have to show me a picture. You know, a guy always prays he'll meet someone like her on a plane, you know what I mean? Yeah, live it up. Yesterday's gone, she said tomorrow ain't here, and the only thing we got is today. Yeah, we had a swell time.
0: You're sure about this?
4: We were pretty chummy, pal, if you want the truth of it.
0: Mr. Roblin, did she mention anything about being in Malaya before she boarded that plane?
5: Uh-uh.
0: Then she didn't tell you that her husband had been killed a week before.
5: Killed? How?
0: He was murdered by guerrillas in Malaya.
5: Oh, no, she didn't mention that. She didn't mention that at all, Mr. Dollar.
0: Johnny Dollar.
6: This is Hardy, Mr. Dollar.
0: How are you, Hardy? How's Mr. Rasmussen?
6: He's not so well, sir. That's why I called. Could you possibly find time to visit him?
0: Tonight?
6: May I send a car right away?
0: Is it serious?
6: He's dying, sir.
0: I knew why he wanted to see me. Have you located my daughter-in-law yet? No, I haven't located her, Mr. Rasmussen. But I know something about her. I know she drank whiskey and flirted with a fat salesman on an airplane all the way from Honolulu to San Francisco. I know her mother's a drunk. I know she didn't think enough of you or your son to contact you or anybody else when she got back. Mr. Rasmussen, it looks to me like your daughter-in-law's a first-class bum.

0: Now, Act Two of yours truly, Johnny Dollar and the Rasmussen Matter.
1: There was a black coupe with MD on the license parked in the driveway of the Rasmussen house when we pulled up. In the bedroom, a silvery-haired man in a black suit was sitting beside the bed that held Ellis Rasmussen. He was introduced as Dr. Butler. Then I shook the hand of Mr. Rasmussen. Someone suggested that Dr. Butler might like to use the library for his calls. And I was alone with the old man.
2: If you want some whiskey, I keep it in the sideboard over there.
1: Not now, thanks. I wish I had some news for you, Mr. Rasmussen. We're finding out things, but we haven't found her yet.
2: What things?
1: Oh, things. Nothing important.
2: Dollar, if I judge you right, you know your business. And if you haven't found my daughter-in-law by now, you've certainly found out what kind of person she is. So tell me.
1: I haven't met her. I don't know.
2: You're being evasive.
1: I don't work for you, Mr. Rasmussen. I'm an insurance investigator trying to locate a woman and pay off a claim. If I don't find her, the case will just have to sit. Unless you or someone else concerned makes a report to missing persons. Then the cops can take over, and maybe they should right now.
2: My son's a fine man. I can look back on all the years I had with him and be proud of every year and every day. He married a girl named Laura Olson. I don't know where she came from or who she was, but I know my son wouldn't have married her unless he loved her, unless she loved him in return and was worthy of his love.
1: You know what a lot, Mr. Rasmussen.
2: Perhaps I should go to the police.
1: No. No, don't do that. We'll find her, Mr. Rasmussen. We're getting it narrowed down. Well, I'd better leave now.
2: As you say. Mr. Dollar.
1: Yes, sir.
2: I want to see her.
1: Yes, sir. I'm sorry I talked to you the way I did.
3: Phone call for you, Mr. Dollar. Would you like to take it in there?
1: Oh, yeah, sure. Keep an eye on him, Hardy.
3: Trust me, sir.
1: Johnny Dollar.
4: This is Officer Daly, Los Angeles Police.
1: Oh, yeah.
4: You the insurance guy looking for a Laura Olson Rasmussen?
1: Yeah, have you got anything?
4: We got her.
1: Huh?
4: She's here with the rest of the girls in the drunk tank.

0: drunk tank will always smell of disinfectant. This one was no different. There are no bunks, no chairs, no blankets, no nothing. So you stand or sit on a concrete floor and wait for something to happen. The legal period is 24 hours. You get rebooked or you get released. It all depends.
1: What's the story on her, Dolly?
0: I've got a check for $25,000 for her.
1: Gee, insurance money?
0: Yeah.
2: Quiet! Quiet in there! All right, quiet down! You girls better learn to get along.
0: Which one?
1: Back there, sitting on the floor.
0: What's the situation?
1: If somebody comes up with bail, they can have her.
0: Expense account item 7, $100, bail. While I was waiting around, Officer Daly broke open a file on her. A dozen aliases, a dozen charges, and one conviction for shoplifting. A career of petty thievery that began at the age of 16 and ran up into a 22nd year. Expense account item 8, $35, telegrams. I sent wires to all parties concerned, all parties except Ellis Rasmussen, ordering a stop on their activities since Laura Olson Rasmussen had been found.
1: Over there.
3: Who are you?
0: My name's Johnny Dollar.
3: Thanks for getting me out. Why?
0: I did it for a friend.
3: Friend? I didn't know I had any.
0: Expense account item 9, 20 cents, 2 cups of coffee. We had it in a diner across from the women's section of the main jail. I looked at Laura Olson Rasmussen while she drank the coffee. Looked at the blonde hair and the wide eyes and the pouting mouth. Looked at the woman who had once been the wife of Fred Rasmussen.
3: What's the catch, mister?
0: No catch.
3: You put up $100 for me. I don't know you from a load of coal.
0: No, you don't. Where do you live?
3: I've been staying at the Piedmont Hotel. You know where it is?
0: No.
3: Well, not many people do. Especially people with clean shirts.
0: What have you been doing since you got back from Malaya?
3: I've been getting along. You got something to do with Fred? You know about Malaya.
0: I know about a lot of things. I've been looking for you for a month.
3: So what?
0: Why didn't you contact your father-in-law when you got back?
3: Why should I? Why would he care about me? He never met me. What do I mean to him?
0: Right now, since he no longer has a son, you mean everything to him.
3: You're kidding me, mister.
0: I wish I was kidding you. I wish to heaven I was kidding you.
3: Well, what now?
0: Oh, I want you to come over to my hotel with me.
3: Oh, now, look.
0: To sign some papers. I have a check for $25,000 for you.
3: What was that?
0: Your husband was insured. You're his beneficiary. All you have to do is fill out an application. I'll give you the check.
3: I don't believe it.
0: It's true. Come on. Expense account item 10, $2, cab fare to my hotel. I took her upstairs with me, stood over her while she filled out the necessary papers. Outside of that, we didn't say a word. Johnny Dollar.
4: This is Stauffer, Mr. Dollar. Hardy asked me to phone you to see if there's any word.
0: Oh, yes.
4: Well, what'll I tell him, Mr. Dollar?
0: Tell him no luck yet, Stauffer. How's the old man?
4: About the same, sir. Counting on you, I think.
0: I'll talk to you later.
4: Yes, sir.
3: Here you are.
0: Okay. Thanks. Here's your check.
3: Anything else?
0: Nope. That's it.
3: Okay. See you around sometime.
0: Sure.
3: Fred told me about a man named Stauffer who worked for his old man for years. Was that him on the phone just now?
0: Yeah.
3: Yeah.
0: I didn't know what I was going to say to the old man, but I did know I was hoping that if Rasmussen had to die, that he'd die before anybody told him the kind of daughter-in-law I'd turned up. I didn't want to be in on that. Expense account item 11, $83, hotel bill. I checked out at 5:30, picked up my airline tickets at the desk. That's item 12. Then sat around the lobby for 5 minutes. Item 13, two drinks for myself.
3: Mr. Dollar?
0: Yeah? Oh.
3: I read in the paper that Alice Rasmussen is dying. Is that true?
0: That's true.
3: May I invite you down?
0: Suit yourself. What are you drinking?
3: Nothing. I know why you didn't tell them you found me, and I don't blame you. If Fred's dad is anything like Fred was, then I know how you felt finding me the way you did.
0: Let's forget it, Mrs. Rasmussen, shall we?
3: I'd like to meet Fred's father.
0: So you want to meet him, huh? The human thing would have been to see him when you came back. But not a line, not a word. That old man in that house knows his son was really a man. And on that basis, he believes, without seeing you, that his son married a real woman. He had love and sympathy and help and devotion and all the things you don't seem to have any use for waiting for you in that house. He... Oh, never mind.
3: I loved Fred. Loved him from the first minute I saw him. You know what I was doing when I saw him? I was serving cocktails in a place like this. He didn't ask me what kind of a family I came from, whether I was good or bad. He just put one of those big arms around me one night and said, "You're mine." He said that to me. He said it because he loved me. No one ever loved me. No one. But he did. I told him who I was and where I came from, and all he said was, "You're with me now." We went to Malaya together, and I never knew in all of my life what I knew then, how it was to be wanted by someone who was decent. Kind. And then he was killed. He told me one afternoon when I was in Kachetti. I took a boat and then I took a plane back here.
0: Go on.
3: I want to see Fred's father. I took a car to the house and I saw what kind of a house and what kind of people his family were. I didn't go in. Couldn't you see me, cheap, rotten, dirty little me? Couldn't you see me walking in there and saying, "I'm me"? Couldn't you see that mother of mine moving in? What would that have done to the old man? It would have crushed out his whole memory of Fred. But don't think, Mr. Dollar, I haven't got my memory, too. I didn't drink that away. I was loved by a man. And I loved him back. I've still got that.
0: I'm going out there pretty soon. Would you like to meet him?
3: Do you think I can?
0: I think so. I think so very much.
4: Oh, Mr. Dollar, I've been waiting in the lobby. I thought you might be here. How do you do, miss?
0: Stumper, I'd like you to meet Mrs. Rasmus.
4: Well, my, my. I'm mighty pleased to meet you. The boss will be mighty happy.
0: She dried her eyes in the car. I didn't say much. She didn't say much. But in the half hour it took to get out to Holmby Hills, something happened to her again. The something that must have happened when the big arm went around her shoulders the first time.
3: Good evening.
0: Mrs. Rasmussen, Hardy.
5: How do you do, Mrs. Rasmussen? We're very happy to see you.
3: Thank you, Hardy. Fred spoke of you often.
5: That was kind of Fred. This way, please.
4: Come in, come in.
5: I think you can introduce Mrs. Rasmussen, Mr. Dollar. Ring if you need me, sir.
3: I'm scared.
0: Laura, If there ever was a man for you not to be scared of, it's that man in there.
6: How can I tell him about myself? I've been in jail. I can't...
0: Watch.
7: Well, Mr. Dollar, come in.
0: I've brought someone for you to meet, Mr. Rasmussen.
7: Come here. You'd be my son's Laura. Yes, you're Laura.
6: Hello.
7: Yes. Oh, now, there, here. Now, look, us Rasmussens mustn't meet like this, with tears.
6: There's so much I have to tell you.
7: No, there's nothing you have to tell me.
6: What?
7: Let me put my arm around you. There. Now, feel it. Mm-hmm. You're my daughter. You understand that?
6: Oh, yes.
7: Then that's all the explanations we need between us. Yes. Hardy.
5: Yes, Mr. Rasmussen?
7: Bring Mrs. Rasmussen some brandy, I think. And I'll have some sour mash, Mr. Dollar.
0: Sure. Make mine sour mash, too, Hardy.
5: Very good, sir.
0: Expense account item 14, $40. Miscellaneous. Item 15, $35. Stenographic. Expense account total $1,965. Remarks? The old man's got a few weeks more. Laura's moving into the house with him to take care of him. She won't be telling him a lot of things about herself. She doesn't have to. You should have stood there like I did and seen that big arm go around her shoulder when he said, "You're my daughter." Yeah. Yours truly, Johnny Dollar.
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0: Next week, one cute tiny little mouse, that's right, mouse, almost scares a big insurance company out of business. 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

Yours truly, Johnny Dollar, starring Bob Bailey, originates in Hollywood. Written by John Dawson, it is produced and directed by Jack Johnstone. Heard in tonight's cast were Virginia Gregg, Gene Tatum, Eric Snowden, Roy Glenn, Will Wright, Frank Nelson, and Jack Crucian. 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Dan Cumberly speaking.

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Tonight's presentation is one of the finest of the contemporary stories of mystery and terror. John Dixon Carr's famous novel, The Burning Court.

0: glass of sherry by the fireside of a beautiful suburban home. What could be more comforting? You're an admirable host, Mr. Dupin. And it's really a shame our first meeting is under such a cloud. It's also a shame I have so little time to tell you which one of your guests here murdered your uncle last week. Now, let's see now. I believe we're all here. Your wife, your friend, Mr. Stevens, Captain Brennan.
1: Yes, and incidentally, yourself. Just who did you say you were?
0: Well, no wonder you've had so much difficulty with the case, Captain. My name is Cross, Gordon Cross, the writer. As a matter of fact, it's because of my just-completed book, Poisoning Throughout the Ages, that I happen to be here now. And Ted Stevens there happens to be a member of the firm which publishes my work. I'd never seen him until tonight, but I've been told what happened. This afternoon, he began reading my manuscript for the first time on the train. The commuter's train, which every afternoon deposits him safely and soundly here in Crispin. I imagine he was halfway home by the time he finished the first chapter. Then he turned a page. Attached to the following leaf was a picture. And looking at it, the young man stiffened suddenly and all but cried out his shock. It was a picture of a young woman. And under it had been printed, famous poisoner Marie Dobre, 1676. Ted Stevens was looking at a picture of his own wife. Imagine his 25-year-old wife in 17th-century costume. The face, the features, even a wistfulness of expression were identical. Even the name. Dobre was his wife's maiden name. But no, that was ridiculous. This woman in the picture was, well, one of his wife's ancestors. Yes, that was it. Simply an amazing family resemblance. Marie would be waiting for him at the station. He'd have to tell her about it. He wondered why, however, she'd never told him about. Oh, well, but you don't discuss such an ancestor, do you? Ted Stevens glanced down at the chapter to which the picture had been attached. It was entitled, The Affair of the Non-Dead Woman.
1: Hello, Ted.
0: Stevens was almost jolted from his seat. It was Dr. Weldon, professor of English at the college, an old friend of his. Quickly, he thrust the picture beneath the manuscript and moved over.
2: I didn't see you, Doc. Oh, here, have a seat.
1: Oh, I thought maybe you were giving me the, what do they call it? The brush off?
2: Oh, no, I... Say, as a matter of fact, Doc, you're the one man I do want to see.
1: Yeah? Very flattering.
2: Remember those discussions we used to have about murders?
1: Better than bridge any time.
2: Well, I got the idea that you'd made sort of a hobby out of the old cases, the historical ones.
1: Well, I've studied quite a number of them, yes.
2: Ever hear of a woman named Marie Dobre?
1: Marie Dobre? Marie Dobre. Oh, yes. That was her maiden name, of course. One of the finest specialists in arsenic poisoning you could ever hope to find. Oh, we're almost at our station, Ted. Let's get to the door. Yes, a real charmer Marie was. Must have disposed of half a hundred husbands, lovers, suitors, and just plain friends before she was caught.
2: What happened to her, Doc?
1: She was beheaded and burned.
3: Chris,

0: laughable. Ted Stevens kept saying this to himself, and yet what he knew was a foolish dread followed him straight through the small suburban station and clung to him as he reached the street. And there in the roadster was Marie, leaning toward him a little to hold the door open and smiling at him.
1: Oh, Ted, what on earth are you staring at?
2: That streetlight shining on your hair, I like that.
1: Oh, you're tight. Come on, get in the car.
0: Then, like a wisp of smoke, it was gone. The whole ridiculous fear, the delusion. When at home, Marie brought the cocktails into the living room. The logs were burning brightly in the fireplace, throwing a soft, dancing glow upon a room that was darkening with dusk. To you, Marie.
1: And to you, dear.
0: As Stevens placed his glass down, he noticed the manuscript of my book. It was there on the table, right where he'd placed it when he first came in. Deliberately, he turned from it. And then turned back. The manuscript had been moved. Only an inch or so, but it had been moved. Keeping his back to his wife, he thrummed through that early chapter and discovered, just as he knew he would, that the photograph was gone. For a long moment, he thought of what to do. Then slowly, he turned around.
2: This book by Cross I brought home.
1: Yes?
2: There was a story of poisoner in it. Rather funny. Her name happens to be the same as yours. Oh, your maiden name, that is.
1: Oh, that is odd, isn't it?
2: Darling, was she a relative of yours?
1: Why, Ted, you're serious.
2: In a way, yes. Oh, I don't mean it's really important. It's just that, well, when you run across a person who's a dead ringer for your own wife and who lived 300 years ago and was a top-flight poisoner, well, you like to hear about it, that's all.
1: What on earth are you talking about?
2: Darling, be honest with me. Didn't you look at this manuscript when I was out of the room?
1: No.
2: You didn't take out a picture of a poisoner named Marie Dobay?
1: I most certainly did not. Oh, Ted, what is this all about? What are you getting at?
2: Well, just this. Somebody took that picture out of that manuscript since I've been home. Now, who's that? Well, I'll take a look. But I don't feel like... Why, it's Mark Tretard.
1: Mark? Ted, wait a second.
2: Yes?
1: Ted, whatever it is he wants, promise you won't do it.
2: Promise I won't do it?
1: I mean, promise you won't get yourself involved. Please, Ted, don't go out tonight.
2: Say, hey, what in the world is... Well, anyway, we can't let him stay outside. Mark, how are you? Come on in.
3: Thanks, Ted.
2: Just thinking about giving you a call later.
1: Oh, let me have your hat.
3: Oh, thanks, I... Marie, I hope you'll excuse me for popping in like this, but, well, I wanted to talk to Ted. It's rather important.
1: Oh, I don't mind at all.
2: Come on, Mark. We'll step into the library. Oh, you mind, dear?
1: Of course not, Ted. I'll be making sandwiches for us.
2: Oh, grab that chair in the corner, Mark. Well, let's hear it.
3: What's trouble, Ted? My Uncle Miles was murdered.
2: Murdered?
3: Oh, the talk hasn't reached you yet, but it's already started. Nothing definite, of course, just that there was something wrong about Uncle Miles' death.
2: But I don't... Mark, are you sure of this? You know he was murdered?
3: I don't know. Of course I don't. I just don't see how it could be any other way. Uncle Miles, you know, had been sick for quite a while. But last Saturday, he seemed so much better that Miss Corbett, that was his nurse, decided to take the day off. And, oh, well, you know all this. You and Marie were over that afternoon. Anyway, Lucy and I went to the club that night, to that masquerade party, and we left the old boy completely alone. I've cursed myself a thousand times since.
2: But what about your housekeeper, Mrs. What's her name? Henderson. Wasn't she around?
3: Oh, sure. In that little house out in back. We told her to look in now and then, but, well, that wasn't good enough. It was after midnight when Lucy and I got back. Uncle Miles was dying. Ted, it looked exactly like one of his regular attacks. But then later, after he was gone, I happened to glance under the chest of drawers in his room. There was a small silver cup under there, almost drained, and Uncle Miles' cat. The cat was still warm, but quite dead.
2: Oh.
3: I managed to get the cat out of the house and buried without anyone seeing me. Next day, I had the contents of the cup analyzed.
2: It was
4: poison?
3: Yes. Arsenic.
4: Well, what do you want me to do?
3: Help me open the crypt.
4: What?
3: I want to have a private autopsy performed. Help me get Uncle Miles' body out of that vault. Oh, I know it's a tough job. The thing is sealed solid, but we can do it.
4: You mean without the police knowing about it?
3: Without anybody knowing about it. Mrs. Henderson visiting her sister, and I managed to send Lucy over to the club.
4: You must be crazy. You're playing with dynamite, Mark. This is something you've got to tell the police now.
3: I can't take that chance.
4: But they'll have to know sometime. You're only...
3: I've got to know first, I tell you. You don't understand, Ted. There was somebody in Uncle Miles' room that night, handing him something in a silver cup. Mrs. Henderson was on the porch by the window. She saw her.
4: She saw her?
3: Ted, she thinks it was my wife.
4: Oh, Lucy.
3: It doesn't mean anything to Mrs. Henderson yet, because she doesn't suspect anything, but, well... Ted, you've got to see why I've got to be sure. Why I've got to know how Uncle Miles died. Because it wasn't Lucy, Ted. I know it wasn't.
4: Of course not, Mark. She had an alibi. Well, she was with you at the club, wasn't she?
3: Yes. Except for half an hour.
4: I see.
3: You'll help me, won't you, Ted?
4: When do we start?
3: As soon as you can make it.
4: Okay. Come on now. I'll get your hat. You trot on ahead, and I'll come over as soon as I can see Marie.
3: You're not going to tell her about this.
4: Of course not. I'll think of something. Don't you worry about it.
3: No, thanks, Ted. Thanks a lot.
4: Marie?
1: I'm coming.
4: Darling, Mark asked me to...
1: I know, Ted. Here. You better take these sandwiches with you. You'll be hungry.
4: Oh, but you knew I was going out?
1: Yes, I knew.
4: You listened to it?
1: I couldn't help it, Ted. I had no idea what Mark's visit was about. The talk about his uncle's death. There's a lot of gossip about it in the village. That's why I tried to tell you... Why, I didn't want you to get mixed up in it. But it's too late now, isn't it? I mean, you're going. I can tell by the way you look. Ted, wait a second. There's just one thing I want to tell you before you leave. And that is that no matter what happens, no matter what you find or think or believe, I love you. You'll remember that, won't you?
4: I'll remember you said so, Marie.
0: By the light of a dim kerosene lantern, Mark and Ted Stevens pounded their way through the thick shelf of rock that covered the DePauw's ancestral tomb, pried open the great slab of stone which lay across the subterranean door, and then at last descended to the dank, ink-black chamber. They found the coffin. They dragged it from its crypt and placed it on the cold stone floor. They unclamped the lid and opened it.
3: Mark, it's empty.
4: What?
3: That's impossible.
4: It can't be.
3: But it is, Mark. You know what this means? That body wasn't in this coffin when it was placed here.
4: I'll swear it was, Ted. From the time that coffin was closed on Uncle Miles, somebody, the Undertaker or Lucy or me, somebody was with it until it was buried. And the crypt was sealed right after.
3: Then somebody beat us to it. Somebody's broken in here ahead of us.
4: Broken in? Listen, Ted. Lucy and I have hardly left the house since the funeral.
3: Do you think anybody could break in here, smash through that stone and cement without our seeing them or without our hearing them?
4: Well.
5: What? Well, you might as well come on up then.
4: But who is that?
5: Me, Mr. DePauw, up here. My name's Captain Brennan. I'm from the office of the Commissioner of Police.
4: From the...
5: Like to talk to you if you don't mind, Mr. DePauw. Here, follow my flashlight up.
4: But I don't understand. How did you know about this?
5: By listening, mainly. Do you mind if we go up to your house, Mr. DePauw?
4: Why, no. Not at all.
5: Oh, thank you. Oh, Freddy.
4: Look here, Captain.
5: Freddy, this is Mr. DePauw. Lieutenant Gray.
4: How do you know,
5: Mr. DePauw. And Mr. Ted Stevens, is it?
4: Well, how did you know my name?
5: Very simple. I got the names of everybody who was here at the DePauw's the day the old man died. You and your wife were included. Oh, here we are.
4: But I don't... Captain, who gave you those names?
5: Why, your housekeeper, of course.
3: Mrs. Henderson?
5: You didn't think Mrs. Henderson saw the dead cat, did you, Mr. DePauw? But she did. She also saw you bury it. And we've been interested in the case ever since. Well, nice place you have here, Mr. DePauw. Now, let's see... According to Mrs. Henderson, your wife was wearing some kind of a masquerade costume that night. What kind of a thing was it?
3: Well, it was... there, you can see it. It was copied from the dress in that old painting over there.
5: Oh, yes. Funny. Where's the woman's face?
3: It's always been that way. Long as I can remember. Somebody must have thrown acid on it or something. Can't blame them much. She was a poisoner.
4: A poisoner?
3: Yes. The story goes that one of my ancestors was responsible for her execution. Marie Dobray, her name was.
5: Oh, yes. I read about her. Learned all the poison tricks from one of her lovers, a guy by the name of Godin de Croix.
3: Godin de...
5: Oh, yes, Mr. Stevens. We cops read now and then.
3: Did you say Godin de Croix?
5: That's French. We call it cross. Absolutely no limit to a cop's education, is there? But to get back to your wife, Mrs. Despard, she was just like the famous Marie. Now, when Mrs. Henderson looks through that window...
3: Just a minute, Captain. Mrs. Henderson can't prove she saw a thing, and you know it.
5: Now, what do you mean?
3: I mean you haven't any right to insinuate that my wife was in that room.
5: Well, who's insinuating? I'm trying to say that Mrs. Henderson, after thinking it over, realized that she was kicked by the costume. The woman she saw in the funny clothes, handing a cup of poison to your uncle, wasn't your wife at all.
3: What?
5: Because your wife is an unusually tall young woman. And the one Mrs. Henderson saw was fully half a head shorter. More on the order, let's say, of Mr. Stevens' wife.
3: My wife? Why, this is absolutely ridiculous.
5: Well, I don't know. What's the matter, Mr. Stevens? You're sounding like a leaf. Tell me now, just for fun, where was Mrs. Stevens that night?
3: She was home, with me.
5: The whole evening?
3: Certainly.
5: You retired early?
3: Yes, we both did.
5: You, I suppose, were sound asleep by midnight.
3: Yes, I was.
5: Then how do you know where your wife was?
3: Well,
5: Look here, Stevens. She had to have a costume that would match Mrs. Despard. How did she manage that? Where did she get it?
3: Well, she never had one. She never had a dress like that.
5: And what about our motive? Why did she poison him?
3: I don't know.
5: For money, certainly. Then what was it? Hate? Did she hate Miles Despard?
3: Yes, she did. Yes. No! I don't know. I don't know, I tell you.
6: Brown?
5: Yes, Benny?
6: I phoned and got hold of Mrs. Despard, the nurse, all right. That Mrs. Stevens couldn't reach her.

0: Who are you?
1: I? My name is Cross. Go down Cross.
0: Cross? Where's my wife? What have you done to her? You fiend, what have you done to my wife?
1: Why, nothing at all, young man. Here, sit down.
0: You're lying. Something's happened to her. The police just phoned. There wasn't an answer. Why are you here?
1: Why am I here? Well, because your wife, reading my chapter on the Dubrays, realized I knew more about the family than even she did. Because she found my phone number on the front cover of the manuscript. And because I know an exceptional case when I hear one. Does that answer your question?
0: No, you know it doesn't. Can't you see I've got to know whether...
1: Yeah, I see. Whether your wife is that Marie Dubray, who was burnt. Burnt by order of the High Tribunal for all poison cases. The burning court of France. Witchcraft, black magic. The world across the threshold. You're quite sure, no doubt, also, that I'm Gaudin Sainte Croix, who first wooed her. No, my boy. No, my real name happens to be, of all things, Tom Simpson. Most unsuitable for a distinguished writing career. And Marie Dubray is no more your wife's real name than mine is Gaudin Cross.
0: What?
1: Your esteemed wife was an adopted child, Mr. Stevens. Adopted by people in Canada named Dubray. Remote members of the real family of poisoners.
0: I can't believe it. Oh, why? Why didn't she tell me?
1: Why? Because until I told her half an hour ago, she didn't know it herself. You see, in the course of my research on the family, I found out about it. And in the course of talking with your wife, I found out something else. How for years she was haunted by the fear that she might be a poisoner by inheritance, by blood. And you can see, can't you, why she never talked about it. Her past to you?
0: Yes.
1: And yet, Mr. Stevens, you had all but made her forget that past. You. And that's why she was willing to lie, to steal a picture, do anything, in order to hold you to her.
0: Yes, I see that now.
1: You know, young man, I rather think she loves you. But as you will see, though, she comes only when I call her. Mrs. Stevens?
0: You mean she's...
2: Yes, Mr. Cross.
0: Marie, it's you. You're all right.
2: Oh, yes. You're both all right now, and nothing can change it ever.
0: Marie, listen.
2: You want to say Marie, dear? Say Maggie.
0: Maggie?
2: Well, that's my name, my real name. Maggie McTavish. And it's a lovely name, dear. The most beautiful, gorgeous...
0: Darling, please. You don't understand. The police, they think you had something to do with Miles' death.
2: They think I did.
1: So, now, Mr. Stevens, before we go back to the Depars, don't you think you'd better tell me everything that's been said and done up to date? Having just saved your wife's soul from the burning court, now I'll rest her body from the electric chair. Yes, Mr. Depar, truly excellent sherry. Don't you think so, Miss Corbett?
3: Yes. It is very nice.
1: Well, that, ladies and gentlemen, is how I happen to be here. So let us consider first that supernatural hocus-pocus in the crypt. That body that walked out of the sealed tomb. That body that never was in the tomb.
4: Never was in the tomb?
1: No, Mr. Dippar. The murderer knew that very soon Mrs. Henderson's story would bring about an investigation. He had to get rid of the well-known corpus delicti.
4: Yes, but who could have kept the body out of the tomb?
1: Who, Mr. Dippar? Why, you, sir.
0: I don't understand.
1: Well, it's very simple. You had the opportunity. I believe you said yourself you were alone with the body before the burial. And you had the strength. I dare say you carried it down to the furnace. Where it's now probably nothing but ashes.
5: Ridiculous. Why would he spend an hour smashing into a crypt for a body he knew wasn't there?
1: Why, Captain? To impress Mr. Stevens, his witness. And also, apparently, you.
2: Oh, that's perfectly fantastic.
0: Fantastic? Oh, no, Lucy. Just comic. And I suppose, Mr. Croft, that I also put on a woman's masquerade costume, went into my uncle's room and handed him a nice cup of arsenic.
1: No. That had to be done by a woman. Your accomplice, as matter of fact. Oh, now, come. You mustn't all look at Mrs. Dippar, because Mark Dippar's one noble act was his frantic effort to prevent his wife from being charged with the crime. A crime which he and nurse Myra Corbett committed.
0: Myra Corbett?
2: Why, you...
1: Yes, sir. Yes, Mr. Stevens. This quiet little lady beside me.
2: Why would I do such a thing?
1: Money, Miss Corbett. A cutout of Mark Dippar's inheritance. Payments for services rendered.
0: That's an absolute lie, Croft.
1: You see, ladies and gentlemen, Captain Brennan never bothered to check Miss Corbett's whereabouts on the night of the murder. Why even think of the nurse? She was the custodian of the old man's health.
2: Oh, you're crazy. You're crazy.
1: And yet who but a nurse could so naturally offer the old man a cup? A cup he was sure contained medicine.
2: You're making it up.
1: And who but Miss Corbett, living right here in this house, would know what kind of masquerade dress she must copy, would know when Mrs. Henderson would pass the window that night, pass and see her, and accept her, she hoped, for Luce DePauw.
2: No, that's not true.
1: Oh, yes, Miss Corbett. Yes, Miss Corbett, that dress was the touch that wrecked you. That was your own idea, wasn't it? Not Mark. You weren't content with a mere murderer's share of the profits. You wanted a wife share, half of the whole estate. You wanted Lucy DePauw convicted and out of the way for good. Well, I give you a toast, Miss Corbett, with Mr. DePauw's excellent sherry. To a particularly ruthless poisoner. And yet, you know, on the whole, I'm rather partial to female poisoners. Why, only tonight I...
0: What's the matter, Brennan?
6: This man's dead.
0: Dead?
6: And some cyanide, if I know anything. Cyanide from that glass of sherry. Cyanide that a nurse could get quite easily. That glass was right beside you, Miss Corbett, and nobody else was near it. Too bad he didn't drink it as soon as you hoped. A second ago, we had nobody to use against you. But we have now, Miss Corbett. We have now. And I arrest you for the murder of Gordon Croft.

0: ago that the prominent author was murdered. And tonight, Myra Corbett pays with her life for that crime. The former nurse at first protesting her innocence.
1: Yes, I'm in here, dear.
2: Oh. I thought you might... What did you cut it off for?
1: Huh? What do you mean?
2: The radio.
1: Oh, yeah, well, I thought you wanted to talk.
2: Poor Ted. Don't you think I know you better than that? What was on the radio?
1: Well, there wasn't... Okay. It's about Myra Corbett. She goes to the chair tonight.
2: Oh.
1: I didn't think you wanted to be reminded.
2: I don't, really. But making such an effort to hide it only keeps it alive, doesn't it? All right, darling. You know what I came in to ask? If you wanted a cocktail before dinner?
1: The largest one you've got.
2: Fine. I'll get out the ice cube.
1: I know. If I'll fix up the fire. Okay, Maria. Where are some papers to start it?
3: I was outside earlier, and I noticed, like, you haven't seen, you know, the owner of this radio station?
4: Yeah.
3: I think he's outside. I saw a car parked out
4: there.
3: Are
4: you sure it's him?
3: Yes.
4: Oh, that's him. That's he's outside.
3: You haven't seen that new car he got?
4: No.
3: He literally likes it because...
4: He used to be a taco truck, but now he can... No, he's got his own...
3: No, don't say that. Actually,
4: he's got a recording studio in there. He could do a Saturday special and make some burritos at the same time.
3: That's the perfect car for MZ.
4: See, MZ, look, he's got his hydraulics going on. What a guy.
3: I didn't take MZ to be into that, like, velour. I didn't know he liked that.
4: Well, you know, he's a classy guy. Oh, look, he's doing donuts now. Look at him out in the parking lot. Look at him go, dude.
3: If he keeps doing that thing, he's going to get a ticket out there.
4: Do you know, you ever see Knight Rider?
3: Of course.
4: That was MZ doing a lot of those stunts.
3: Doesn't surprise me. I'm impressed how he's driving that thing. Look at him go out there. Wow.
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8: News this hour from Town Hall, I'm Mary Rose. There are reports that an agreement to end the war in Iran appears to be close. Correspondent Luke Garrett reports from London.
9: Pakistan's Prime Minister said on Saturday that a deal is closer than ever before and is expected to be signed in the next 24 hours. Pakistan is preparing for an electronic signing of the agreement, followed by technical level talks next week. Part of the deal includes provisions for Iran's nuclear program. Iran's foreign minister has said that terms of the dealing with the program would be finalized in the 60 days after the initial agreement is signed.
8: Homeland Security Secretary Mark Wayne Mullen says the Trump administration has located unaccompanied migrant children who were previously unaccounted for during the Biden administration.
10: We found 146,000 kids so far. 146,000 kids.
11: That's the head of Homeland Security, Mark Wayne Mullen, who estimates about 450,000 children went missing during the 4 years our southern border was wide open during the Biden-Harris administration under the direction of then Homeland Chief Alejandro Mayorkas. Mullen telling reporters it's believed some of these kids were sexually assaulted.
10: Some of these kids claim that they were raped 600 to 700 times.
11: Laura Winters reporting.
8: President Trump announced Friday the U.S. military has killed the alleged leader of Venezuela-based gang Tren de Aragua.
12: The president said on Truth Social that U.S. Southern Command carried out a swift and lethal kinetic strike to successfully execute Hector Rutherford Guerrero Flores, also known as Nino Guerrero. The president said the mission was closely coordinated with the Venezuelan government, highlighting the U.S.'s shifting relationship with Venezuela since its former leader was removed in an American military operation earlier this year. Defense Secretary Pete Hegseth said on X, the strike took place earlier this week on a Tren de Aragua compound in Venezuela. Ron Taylor reporting.
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8: Elon Musk has become the world's first ever trillionaire after his SpaceX IPO skyrocketed to a higher closing value on Market Street, on Wall Street. Elon Musk marked the opening of trading on NASDAQ, where the company's shares are now listed, by joining a ceremonial bell ringing from Starbase, the South Texas home of SpaceX.
14: Hard to believe that a little company that started in a warehouse in El Segundo is now going public for the with the largest IPO that ever. And let me tell you, if people had told me this was going to happen, I was like, man, you must be smoking some really good crack, because I think this company's going to fail.
8: Breaking news and analysis at townhall.com. AI giant Anthropic said Friday it has taken its latest AI models, Fable 5 and Mythos 5, offline to comply with a directive from the Trump administration to prevent their use by foreign nationals.
15: The export controls mark the U.S. government's most significant steps to date to restrict access to the most advanced AI models. Anthropic released Fable widely this week. That model is a limited version of the even more advanced Mythos, to which the company has tightly limited access due to cybersecurity fears. In a statement, Anthropic said it disagrees with the government's handling of the matter, saying it received a directive from the U.S. government Friday afternoon, and it did not specify the national security concerns. Bernie Bennett, Washington.
8: Sports fans might want to talk to the bank before going to Game 5 tonight for the NBA Finals. It looks like nosebleed seats start at about a grand. Game kicks off at 7:30. More on these stories at townhall.com.
16: Wheaties presents Joel McRae in Tales of the Texas Rangers. On stage tonight, transcribed from Hollywood, another in the Wheaties big parade of exciting half-hour presentations. Tales of the Texas Rangers, starring Joel McRae as Ranger Pearson. Texas, more than 260,000 square miles. And 50 men who make up the most famous and oldest

0: Shortly after midnight on October 4 last, a late model blue sedan came to a stop at a traffic light on the highway leading southwest out of Wichita Falls, Texas. While the driver waited for the light to change, a figure moved out from the shadows and tapped on the window of the sedan.
1: Going toward Haskell, mister?
2: I didn't hear you with the window up.
3: Said you're going near Haskell.
2: I don't know. Where is it? I'm headed for El Paso.
3: That's my direction. How about a ride?
2: All right. Hop in.
3: Thanks. Mighty hard getting a ride. There's your light.
2: Uh-huh. How far is Haskell?
3: About 80 miles. But I'm going past there up near Apache Peak. Ain't far from El Paso.
2: Oh, good. Keep me from falling asleep at the wheel. I gotta be in El Paso in the morning. Business appointment.
3: You from the east?
2: New York. Guess the accent sticks out, huh?
3: Reckon so. What kind of business you in?
2: Salesman. Airplane parts.
3: You get tired, I can drive a spell.
2: Hey, that's a thought. As soon as I start to feel sleepy.
3: Sure. Give you a chance to rest up. Good.
2: It's almost 4 a.m. Be in Odessa in 20 minutes. You want to take over?
3: Yeah.
2: Guess I can stop any place on this highway. Haven't seen another car in an hour. I'll slide over. You get out and come around.
3: No, you get out.
2: Well, it's just as easy for you. Hey. Hey, what are you doing with that gun?
3: I need money, mister, and you've got it.
2: Oh, sure. I'll give it to you. I won't report it or anything. I'll give it.
3: I know you won't, mister.

0: Tales of the Texas Rangers will continue in just a moment.
1: Tonight, as special guest, Wheaties champion Robert Feller.
2: Well, by golly, it's always fun to meet a Wheaties champion, especially when he's as nice a guy as Bob Feller of the Cleveland Indians. Hello, Bob.
3: Hi, Ed. Are you seeing many baseball games these days?
2: Oh, you bet, Robert. You eating many Wheaties these days?
3: What a question. Well, I've been eating Wheaties for breakfast almost every morning for pretty close to 20 years.
2: And still going strong, huh?
3: Wheaties are mighty tough to get tired of. I guess Wheaties and milk and fruit will still be my favorite breakfast when I'm too old to climb out of the dugout.
2: Well, that won't be happening for a lot of years yet. Thanks for stopping in, Bob Feller, a real Wheaties champ.
1: You know, gentlemen of the audience, this man Feller has a wife and youngsters even as you and I. His paycheck depends in part on healthy energy, just as ours does. Get my point? We need them too. Wheaties, breakfast of champions. Get yours.
0: And now, back to our story with Joel McRae as Ranger Pearson.
4: The body was discovered at 8:15 on the morning of October 4 when a fence rider from a ranch bordering the highway found it in the brush at the side of the road. He reported the discovery to the nearest sheriff, and the sheriff relayed the report to the Texas Rangers. Ranger Jace Pearson was assigned to the case.
5: There's the body, Jace, under that sheet.
6: Where was he found, Sheriff?
5: Oh, about 11 miles east. Must have been dumped out of a car.
6: Shot three times, one through the neck and two through the chest. 38 caliber?
5: Yeah. Coroner got two of the slugs.
6: Any identification on him?
5: Oh, and a thing, Jace. Whoever done it even stole the clothes off him, except his shirt and shorts and necktie, and a pack of cigarettes from his shirt pocket. It's all there on the table.
6: Laundry mark on the shirt, that might help. Coroner say how long he's been dead?
5: Oh, since 4 or 5 o'clock this morning.
6: These cigarettes, were they on him?
5: Yeah. Why? They help in?
6: Maybe a whole lot. Look at this. New York State tax stamp.
5: Can you make something out of that?
6: Only the one pack of cigarettes wouldn't have lasted him from New York to Texas. Probably bought a carton or two to start out on the trip. So his home might be in New York.
5: I reckon an awful lot of folks buy a carton of smokes in New York, Chase.
6: Yeah, but it's a place to start checking that laundry mark on the shirt. It'll be a help if we know who this man is. I'll send these things into the lab, and they can send a wire photo of the mark to New York.
5: The coroner has some pictures of the body.
6: We'll put them on the wire, too. You got a deputy to get the stuff to my headquarters?
5: Sure thing. I'll call him.
6: Good. And we can get out and check the scene.

0: had this little piece of road here blocked off so no cars could wipe out anything.
1: Good.
0: Yeah, body was found right in here.
1: Yeah. Dragged in from the road. Back of the heel scraped along there. Clothing caught on mesquite here.
0: You know what you're picking off there?
1: Little fibers of cloth snagged on here. Lab men get through with these and may be able to tell us what kind of duds they came from. Let's take a look at the road.
0: Fresh set of tire tracks here on the shoulder, James.
1: Yeah, I noticed them. Impressions deeper here. That's where they stopped. Look at the marks around it. Body was dragged out of the driver's side.
0: That makes a difference?
1: Means the dead man must have been driving. So, there's a good chance it was his own car.
0: I reckon that adds up. But how about the other fellow?
1: Could be the same old story, Sheriff. A hitchhiker.
0: Man'd have to be a fool to take a hitchhiker through this country at night.
1: Yeah, a fool. The trouble with fools is most of them are nice people. And they don't rate being killed. I'm going to play a hunch. Make some work for the highway patrol. Captain Stimson's out on investigation. I may be able to reach him in his car. Unit 10 to Unit 3. Unit 10 to Unit 3.
2: Unit 3 to Unit 10. Go ahead.
1: Unit 10 requests all points bulletin alerting highway patrol and ranger units to stop and check all cars carrying New York State plates.
2: The exhibits you sent over have arrived, Unit 10. You're not just going on that cigarette tax stamp, are you?
1: No, Captain. Murder scene check indicates victim was driving car he was dumped from. Might have been his own.
2: Worth trying, I guess.
1: How soon can we expect report from New York police on laundry mark?
2: That'll take time, Unit 10. We'll keep you informed. Lab reports on exhibits in a few hours.
1: We'll keep Unit 3 informed if I move from this location. Unit 10, 10-4. After the 10-4 sign-off, I took the sheriff back to his office. And that's when the hardest part of all hunting began, the waiting. The only thing we knew for certain about the murder car was that it was heading west on the road to Pecos and El Paso. I headed the same way, stopping to ask questions at all the smaller towns, the cafes and service stations, wherever a man on the run might risk stopping. But all the answers were the same.
3: New York car, you say? No, I don't think so. I only saw one out of state all day from Oklahoma.
1: Well, thanks anyhow, ma'am.
3: Sit down, have some coffee and pie, Ranger.
1: Oh, no thanks. I gotta find a fellow.
4: No, I'd sure remember it if a New York car stopped here for gas. Ain't seen one in a week.
1: Well, thanks.
4: Ranger?
1: Yeah?
4: The kid runs the pumps a little while I'm eating. Maybe he saw something. I'll call him out if you want to wait till I catch this fella's windshield.
1: I'll wait.
4: Oh, well, gee, I just remembered. The kid didn't sell nothing today.
1: Well, thanks anyhow.
5: We've been working on the road all day, senor, but we don't notice nobody.
1: Yeah, I guess not. They detour past you 50 yards away.
5: Only one who might see is Juan. He holds the red flag my car is coming down there. But he don't even look up. He just hears the car and wave the flag. He's too busy looking in the movie magazine at Betty Gravel.
1: Well, thanks. By nightfall, I was just outside of Pecos. I pulled into a grove near an auto court, a place I'd stopped before. Let my horse Charcoal get down from the trailer. Barely got him unloaded when another ranger car pulled in. Yeah, Kurtz.
6: Howdy, boy.
1: Howdy. What are you doing down here?
6: Got a teletype for you from headquarters. Murdered man's name was Roger Bradley, New York City. Salesman for an airplane parts outfit.
1: Identification positive?
6: Yeah. Pictures, laundry mark, everything. Police up there traced the laundry mark. Bradley's wife identified the pictures.
1: Was married, huh?
6: Yeah. Three kids. Car you're looking for is a 49 blue sedan. Here's the make and license number.
1: Highway patrol hasn't spotted it anyplace.
6: Nope, but here's a list of all the clothes Bradley was carrying on the trip. Pretty complete description.
1: Can't understand why nobody's seen that car.
6: Killer might have gotten out of the state. Had a good start.
1: I hope that isn't it, Kurtz. Three kids have to grow up without their father because of a gun-crazy hitchhiker.
6: I know what you mean.
1: Let's hope he's still in Texas. If he is, We're going to find him.

0: In just a moment, we continue with Tales of the Texas Rangers, starring Joel McRae as Ranger Jace Pearson.
1: Next time you bounce out of bed in the morning, well, you do bounce, don't you? Well, okay, let's say next time you get out of bed, head for the Wheaties. Sure enough, head for the Wheaties at 7 a.m. and see how they help at 11 a.m. Yes, they can make a difference at 11, and they can make a difference at the breakfast table. It's likely to be a pleasanter place with a bowl full of crisp little old Wheaties next to your spoon and napkin. The reason is, of course, the wholehearted whole wheat taste of Wheaties. You're getting all that sweet as a nut whole wheat flavor in every Wheaties flake. Pour on the milk, put on the fruit, and dig right in to one of the finest openings any morning ever had. And then, see how much finer the morning itself goes when you've started with Breakfast of Champions. That bowl whole wheat really gives with vitality, you know. There's a whole kernel of wheat in every flake of Wheaties. Now see if you don't notice the difference all morning long. Less of the mid-morning slump, more of the up-and-at-em punch. Know what I mean? All right then, you try it. Tomorrow, next day, for a good breakfast, for a good morning, start with Wheaties. See yourself how Wheaties at 7 can help at 11.
0: And now, back to Joel McRae as Ranger Jace Pearson in Tales of the Texas Rangers.
2: For the next 5 days, Ranger Kurtz and I worked our way west, but we couldn't get a lead. Then on the afternoon of October 10th, 6 days after the killing, we stopped and unloaded our horses at Eagle Flat in Hudspeth County.
3: Blacksmith's place is open?
2: Yeah. Horses can drink from his trough.
3: Hey, look at that poke leaning against the fence there. They sure do get dutied up for Saturday night in Eagle Flat.
2: Yeah. Kurtz.
3: What's matter, Jace?
2: That suit. No poke ordered that through a mail catalog.
3: Hey, it looks like one of the suits described on the teletype.
2: Yeah. Let's find out. Howdy.
4: Well, howdy, Ranger.
2: You live around here?
4: Work the Long Bull Ranch up near Tabernacle Mountain.
2: Mighty nice suit you've got there. Kind of fancy.
4: Yeah, ain't it a dinger? From New York, the label says.
3: New York, huh?
2: Where'd you get that suit?
4: Well, I bought off... Now, wait a minute, Ranger. This ain't stolen, is it?
2: Yeah. And the man it was stolen from is dead.
4: Oh, man, I just bought it off when a fella come by the bunkhouse.
2: When?
4: Oh, reckon it was about 5 days ago. He drove up with a bunch of stuff.
2: Drove up? And what kind of car?
4: New sedan. Blue.
2: Notice the license plates on the car?
4: No.
2: What do you think, Kurtz?
3: He's seen our man or he is our man.
2: Were you on the ranch October 4th?
4: Well, this is the first time I've been off in it in 2 weeks. I bought the suit, I'm telling you.
2: Did you buy anything else?
4: Yeah, this.
3: Watch your hands.
4: Well, I'm just going to show you a wallet the fella threw in with a suit.
2: All right, get it out.
4: Hey, you paid him $10 for the suit and this.
2: Hmm. Identification cards and everything stripped. You take anything out of here?
4: Well, nothing to take. It's just like I got it, except for my $5 in the money pocket.
2: Killer took all identification out of these celluloid card holders. Might have left some prints.
3: Ought to get it to the lab.
2: Yeah. All right, you better come with us.
4: Now, look, I didn't do nothing. Where are you taking me?
2: To the sheriff. You can give us a description of the man who sold you the duds. If your story checks out clean, you got nothing to worry about.
4: Oh, it's clean.
2: All right. Let's go. We checked the Polk's story at the Long Bull Ranch. He was telling the truth, all right. At least we had a description of the man we were after now. About 20 years old, dark, 5'7", about 140 pounds. Kurtz and I unloaded our horses.
5: Which way are we riding, Jace? Come on, boy.
2: Head north, into the hills.
5: The road peters out past this ranch, though, nothing but a trail. We might have turned back to the highway.
2: Alarm was out by the time he passed here. If he went back to a main highway, the car would have been spotted. He's ditched it up here someplace. Well, let's ride. Get up there, Charco.
5: Get up there, boy.

0: north from the Longbow Ranch, cutting into the mesquite and cedar that flanked the road. It got thinner and more difficult. And just when I thought we might have come too far, we spotted the car.
1: Reckon that's it?
0: Let's see. Smart. Rolled it into a gully and then covered it with dirt and grass.
1: Nobody'd ever spot it unless they were looking for it.
0: Let's get back and report it. Unit 10 to KTXP. 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
0: Unit 10 located blue sedan registered to Roger Bradley, New York City.
2: All right, Unit 10. KTXP just got report of fingerprints on celluloid card holders and wallets sent in. One set definitely those of murder victim Roger Bradley. Another set identified as being those of Lenny Tripper. Please repeat, Lenny Tripper.
0: Lenny Tripper. Any line on him?
2: Wanted by Army for desertion 3 months ago. Description checks. Last known address, lived with father and mother in cabin near Apache Peak.
0: Car was found north of Longbow Ranch. Apache Peak's about 10 miles further in. We'll investigate. Unit 10, 10-4.

0: was sundown when we got started. The country we had to go through is tough enough by daylight. It was after midnight when we sighted Apache Peak. There was still a light on in a cabin nested down in the foothills.
1: Woo, boy. Easy. Keep kind of late hours up here, don't they?
0: Too late. Better tie the horses to that mesquite. And slip up and look in.
1: Yeah. Come on, boy. Chase. Something moving over there.
0: See it? Looks like a couple of burros. Let's take a look at them.
1: You boys up past your bedtime, ain't you?
0: Feel them. Both in a sweat, all caked up. Been packing, too. Yeah, the hair's matted down where they've been cinched.
1: Funny time to be working burros.
0: Yeah. Come on, let's see the house.
2: Look through the window. Man eating. Not our boy, though. Too old.
0: Must be Tripper's father. Look, there's the old lady, too. You go around the back way, and I'll go in through the front. Wait till you hear me knock and get in.
1: Right.
0: Open up.
3: Who's there?
0: Texas Ranger.
3: What do you want?
0: Lenny Tripper.
3: He ain't here.
0: Mind if I come in and make sure?
4: Let him in.
3: Come on. Oh, what?
0: Just another ranger at the back, Mrs. Tripper. You want to let him in, too?
4: Go ahead. Don't mind if I finish eating, do you?
0: No, go right ahead. This your regular mealtime?
4: I eat when I want to.
5: Nothing out back, Chase.
0: Where's your boy, Mr. Tripper?
4: You're the ranger. You find him.
3: We ain't seen him in a year since he joined the army.
0: You haven't seen him in the last 3 months, either. Since he deserted from the army.
4: You heard what you said. Get me a smoke more.
0: If you want to help your boy, you better help us.
4: All right. I'll help him. He's in Mexico.
3: Been there more than a month.
0: Mexico, huh? Thanks. Mind if I have one of those cigarettes, Mr. Tripper?
4: Yeah, never mind. Reckon you can buy your own?
0: Well, I just got a hankering for one of those. Can't always get a cigarette like that.
4: What do you mean, Ranger?
0: A New York tax stamp on the pack, Tripper. Those cigarettes were stolen from a murdered man 6 days ago.
3: Murdered man?
4: Shut up!
0: What were you doing to those burros outside? They've been packing.
4: I was bringing some stuff down. Been prospecting up the peak.
1: Abandoned silver mines up there, Chase.
0: Is your son hiding out in one of those mines, Tripper? Were you packing supplies to him?
4: I told you what I was doing.
0: That boy's wanted for murder, and if you're smart, you'll take us to him and tell him to surrender.
3: Do what they say, Paul. Do what they...
4: Oh, shut up!
0: Leave her alone.
3: I didn't know about the murder. He just said the army was after him.
0: Come on, Kurtz. We better go up after him.
3: Oh, don't hurt him.
4: Go ahead, Ranger.
3: Don't hurt him.
4: Go after him. He'll kill you, that's what he'll do. He'll kill you.
0: We had to go up on foot. It was too treacherous for the horses, and trailing over that rocky ground in the darkness slowed us to the crawling speed of an overfed snake. There got to be less earth and more rock, and the burrow tracks grew fainter as we tried to pick them up by moonlight and flashlight.
1: It could have gone in any direction from here, Chase. Can't pick up a mark.
0: Seems to level off a bit on that shelf ahead. Might be a narrow trail there.
1: Hope so. Getting steeper.
0: Not too steep for burrows. Kurtz.
1: What?
0: A dwarf oak here. Flash your light. Yeah, that's it. Hold it.
1: Anything?
0: Yeah. Branch bent. It's been brushed. Look here, been nibbled a bit, too. Recent. Torn leaves are still fresh.
1: Well, we're headed right, then. Must have gone straight ahead between those big rocks.
0: Yeah.
1: Yeah, this is it, all right. Look at the side of the rock.
0: Flecks of mica peeled off. Little fiber stuff.
1: Burra pack ropes must have scraped it.
0: Let's keep going.

0: reached the summit where the oaks and cedars fought for whatever slight grip their roots could get on the earth between the rocks. Dawn found us on a high shelf facing a rise that led to the open mouth of an abandoned silver mine.
1: Trail leads straight enough now.
0: Yeah.
1: He's there, Chase.
0: Yeah, but 20 feet back in. He could pick us off and we'd never even get to see him. Stay down and keep the hole covered.
1: What are you going to do?
0: Just call him out.
2: Tripper! Lanny Tripper!
1: He ain't going to answer, Chase.
2: You can't get out, Tripper!
3: Stay down, Chase!
0: Now he's got a rifle as well as that .38 he killed Bradley with.
2: You going to come out, Tripper?
4: Why don't you come in, Ranger?
1: If we'd only packed a stick of dynamite, we'd come out soon enough or be buried in there.
0: Maybe the idea of dynamite would be enough. Go over down the shelf and let him see you just once on the way. Not long enough to draw a bead. Maybe we can bluff him.
1: Why don't you go down and let me...
0: It's my idea. I'll stay. Go ahead.
1: Be careful, Chase.
2: You missed him, Tripper!
4: I won't miss the next one!
2: You're not gonna get another shot. He went down to our burrows to get some dynamite. We're going to seal you in there, Tripper. You better come out.
4: How do I know you ain't going to kill me on sight?
2: I won't if you do what I tell you. Leave your rifle in there and come out with your hands clasped behind your head.
4: Put your rifle up on a rock where I can see it and it's a deal.
2: All right, Tripper. Now come out.
0: Slowly, first a blur, then into the light with his hands behind his head. I got up and he walked toward me. He wasn't wearing a gun belt, but there was something in the way he moved that made me keep my hands close to my holsters. Then he made a quick sidestep and his hands came from behind his head and I caught the glint of a .38.
4: Chase!
0: I'm all right.
4: Get a man.
0: Gun hand and arm. Put a tourniquet on and we'll take him down.
1: What's the matter with you, Chase? You look kind of funny.
0: Just thinking of his folks down there. His mother and even the old man. Just trying to help him because he belongs to them in spite of everything he's done.
1: Now, folks are like that.
0: We got to bring him in and break their hearts.
1: Yeah. Makes you wonder why you ever wanted to wear a badge.
0: Until you remember the man he killed and the three kids who'll have to grow up without him. That makes you know you couldn't ever want to do anything but wear a badge.
1: There's a tourniquet. That'll hold him.
0: All right, Tripper, on your feet. Let's go.

0: A ballistic check of the .38 that Lenny Tripper carried showed it to be the murder weapon used in the slaying of Roger Bradley. With that and other evidence accumulated by Ranger Pearson and the department, Tripper was convicted and sentenced to death in the electric chair.
1: Well, Joel, you did a fine job of clearing up that case.
2: Frank, I've got a little mystery at home. Maybe you can help me.
1: Well, glad to try, Joel.
2: Well, it's the case of the disappearing Wheaties. Every once in a while, when I'm all set for a breakfast bowl of Wheaties, my cook says, sorry, we're fresh out.
1: Why, that's no mystery. Wheaties are so good, so crisp, so loaded with natural, sunny, whole wheat flavor, they just don't last long.
2: Yes, I know, but what can I do?
1: Well, you can get up early before anyone else gets at the Wheaties, or buy two or three boxes at a time.
2: I think you hit it, Frank. Many thanks.
1: Good night, and thank you, Joel McRae.
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0: McRae will soon be seen in the MGM production Stars in My Crown. Tonight's cast included Tony Barrett, Bill Johnstone, Sam Edwards, Paul Dubuff, Byron Kane, and Virginia Gregg.
1: And this is the Wheaties man, Frank Martin, inviting you to listen on Monday to Frank Lovejoy and Night Beat on the Wheaties Big Parade. See you then.
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4: Sam Spade Detective Agency.
5: Quote the Raven, nevermore.
4: Yes?
5: This is me.
4: Is this Mr. Spade?
5: Yes, but is this Miss Perrine?
4: Oh, yes, but...
5: Why are you eating your peanut butter sandwich at this time of night?
4: Why, the allusion to Poe's Raven. Was your assignment among the literati?
5: It certainly was. There was Rowena from Ivanhoe, a lost Lenore, a no-place Ralph, and a Boris from the Karloff of the same name.
4: How distinguished.
5: Have you got a cold, Ev?
4: No.
5: Well, then there was a carnivorous plant, a hideous meat-eating specimen of the botanical world, trying to take two fingers off me.
4: Well, I've got three fingers all poured out for you here.
5: Ah, pretty hip. I can see you intend to be terribly amusing tonight. But even so, I intend to come right down and dictate my report on the stopped watch caper, or time stood still.
3: Dashiell Hammett, America's leading detective fiction writer and creator of Sam Spade, the hard-boiled private eye, and William Spear, radio's outstanding producer-director of mystery and crime drama, join their talents to make your hair stand on end with the adventures of Sam Spade. 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

0: That's a mighty sharp routine you give a Perrine on the phone.
1: Where's Effie? Who are you?
0: Sam, don't you remember me? Buffy!
1: Certainly not. I never saw... Buffy, wait a minute. Do I sense a certain family resemblance? No, you can't be Effie's little sister, Buffy.
0: Yes.
1: Big girl now.
0: But thanks anyway for the tinker toys you sent me last Christmas.
1: I'd kill myself.
0: I intend to start having children of my own just as soon as it's practical.
1: Where's Effie, Buff?
0: She had to go to L.A. to visit a sick friend.
1: A likely story.
0: No, really.
1: Chapter and verse, please.
0: St. Joseph's Hospital in Burbank. They went to school together, and her name is Lorene Tuttle. She's an actress.
1: Yes, I know. A very fine actress. Is it serious?
0: I hope not for Effie's sake. They're very close.
1: Yeah. Well, what now? You take shorthand, Buff?
0: Sort of.
1: Spoken like a true Perrine. Come on in.
0: Oh, I hope it's good and gruesome.
1: I take it back.
0: I meant the caper, not what you're drinking.
1: Okay, Buff, you win. Ready?
0: Why not?
1: Date, April 10, 1949, to Deputy Sheriff Bill Whittington, Marin County Sheriff's Office, San Rafael, California, from Samuel Spade, license number...
0: 37596.
1: Oh, steady listener. Subject, the stopped watch caper. Dear Bill, here's how it turned out, and if I ever phone you for advice again, I'll take it because you were right. She was loaded.
2: What about those threatening letters, Sam? Don't give another thought. Old lady Raven's had me up there a dozen times the last 6 weeks. She got threatening letters, she got prowlers, but when I got there, she can't find the letters, and the way that house is tucked away in the woods, I don't think a prowler could find it.
1: How do I find it, Bill?
2: Huh? The Gray Line bus goes right by the gate. Mount Tama Ballard Road, about 3 miles this side of Rock Springs.
1: Well, that sounds pretty rugged. You, say she's a crank.
2: But she's got money, Sam.
1: Oh, the poor old soul.
2: And she got a niece.
1: Oh?
2: Yeah. Over 23, but she's stacked.
1: The old lady's loaded, the niece is stacked. Who else lives there?
2: Well, there's a butler. Somebody flattened his head when he was young, and he wears bangs to call attention to it. Sort of shuffles around the house. But you ought to see him out in the woods chasing them old ground squirrels. Quick as a deer hound. Yeah, and
1: Never mind. You sold me. All these marvels I have got to see. It was only 3 in the p.m. when I skulked in through the gates of Ravenswood, but it was so dark the hooty owls hadn't gone to bed yet. The fog snaked in and out through the dripping trees, long, chill ribbons of ghastly fog borne on a sobbing wind. I mushed on into the deepening gloom of the forest primeval. After 10 minutes of that, I began to wonder if there was any house there. When I saw it, I still wondered. It looked more like a fungus growth.

0: Yes?
1: Spigot, the English?
0: It is chilly, isn't it, sir? Won't you come in?
1: Sure, why not? Yes, yes, I expected that.
0: If you'll be so kind as to wait here, sir, I'll inform Miss Rowena of your arrival.
1: Thank you, Jenny Stewart.
2: Forrest, who's out there? Is it the man with the hemlock? Answer me, you brute! Where is it?
1: Did you say hemlock?
2: Oh, you must be my aunt's detective. Spade, was it?
1: It is, right.
2: I'm Ralph Raven. Come along with me, Spade. I've something interesting to show you.
1: Ralph Raven was the one member of the household you hadn't described to me, and no wonder. The wasted figure that looked up at me from the wheelchair was more like a ghost than a man. His face was chalk white. So white it seemed almost luminous, and the skin clung so close to his skull there seemed to be no flesh beneath it. And his wide staring eyes looked like two cups of black coffee on a snow-white tablecloth. I followed him into a glass-enclosed room only slightly larger than the garden court at the plaza. The humidity was several points higher than the dripping woods, and the temperature was several degrees lower. But the plants he had growing there seemed to thrive on. As I edged nervously through the dense, quivering foliage, I noticed a strange-looking yellow-green pod about the size of a milk bottle at the end of a long, tubular stem. It leaned over, opened its red mouth, and said... Hey, what is that thing?
2: Oh, that's my Sarracenia gigantosa. Meat eater. Carnivorous plant. Don't be frightened. I just fed it.
1: Don't tell me.
2: You know what it eats?
1: Acts like it needs a dose of bicarb.
2: No, perfectly healthy. Merely part of the digestive process. Even as you and I.
1: Not me.
2: But over here... You're a detective. These plants should interest you. Don't touch that mandrake.
1: Never thought of it.
2: It won't cry out. No vocal cords.
1: Oh, I see.
2: It's very sensitive.
1: Oh, sensitive.
2: And deadly poison.
1: Oh.
2: And see here? These pretty purple blossoms?
1: Yes, very pretty.
2: Source of an alkaloid poison favored by the Borgias. And these? White hellebore.
1: Watch your language.
2: I use it in compounding veratria, a poison so ancient it would probably go undetected in the police laboratories of today.
1: Mm-hmm.
2: And here's a charming one. Both a killer and a medicine. Belladonna, or deadly nightshade, source of atropine.
1: Mm-hmm.
2: And this, commonly known as Nux vomica, produces not one but two deadly poisons. The well-known strychnine and the rare and not easily detectable brucine.
1: Yeah, well, it's quite a hobby, Mr. Ray.
2: Yeah, it's not a mere hobby, Mr. Spade. It's a practical science. All the plants in this conservatory have their fatal properties, and all have played a role in the great crimes of history. Did my aunt get another threatening letter?
1: So she says.
2: Odd that she should fear death at her age, and odd that she should hire a bodyguard. How does she know how it'll come? It might be poison.
3: Speaking of poison, brother dear, it's time for your medicine.
2: Oh, Spade, my sister, the lost Lenora.
3: How do you do, Mr. Spade?
1: How do you do?
3: Here, Ralph, drink up.
2: Why does it always have to be in milk? Hey, look here, it's not time anyway. Oh, this confounded watch has stopped again. Spade, what time do you have?
1: Why, it's three... That's funny. My watch has stopped, too. I didn't know then what that meant. In fact, if you look on the last page of this report, Deputy Dear, you'll see that the stopwatch is the key to the whole puzzle. I protest that my failure to realize the significance of that moment had absolutely nothing to do with the fact that my client's niece, Lenore Raven, was, as you so roguishly put it, stacked. About there, Boris, the butler, bobbed up and beckoned me from the balustrade. I followed him upstairs and was ushered into the austere and regal presence of my client, Rowena Raven.
4: That'll be all, Boris.
0: Yes, madam.
4: Oh, Boris, I just remembered.
0: Yes, madam.
4: There on the occasional table, my watch. I want you to take it around to the watchmakers in the morning. It's on the fritz again.
0: Yes, madam.
4: Mr. Spade, I must apologize for keeping you waiting.
1: Oh, that's all right.
4: My watch hasn't been keeping proper time ever since those threatening letters started. Would that be a clue, Mr. Spade?
1: Maybe we'd better start with the letters, Mrs. Raven.
4: I can't find them anywhere. I think that young man from the sheriff's office must have pinched him.
1: Bill Whittington? Oh, I'm sure not.
4: Well, all the same, it's very odd that every time he comes here, he can't find them.
1: Well, where did you put them, Mrs. Raven?
4: Right there on the occasional table.
1: Yeah, well, Mrs. Raven, sometimes people have very vivid dreams.
4: Huh?
1: Doesn't mean there's anything wrong with their minds or anything like that.
4: You talk just like Dr. Slosser. That young sawbones my niece sent around looked my sciatica. Sciatic is nothing but a pain. How can you look at it? It's a lot of bull.
1: Yeah. What did the letters say, Mrs. Raven?
4: That's why I wondered about my watch, Mr. Spade. The letters always contain some reference to time. Your time is running out. Beware when time moves slowly. Soon it may stop altogether.
1: Mm-hmm.
4: That sort of thing. You think there could be a connection? I mean, has someone been tampering with my watch. The repairman doesn't know what's causing it to lose.
1: Yeah, did he think it might have been tampered with?
4: No. He thought it was something in the mountain. Magnetism or something.
1: Well, that sounds logical.
4: That's
1: now,
4: a lot of hooey. I lived here 40 years. My watch never lost a minute. Something in the mountain. My eye. Something in this house, more like. Or somebody. Yes, me, he's not half so sick as he pretends to be.
1: Your nephew?
4: Uh-huh. What do you think?
1: Well, I think he's a very sick man.
4: No wonder. Sitting in that damp conservatory day after day, pottering over those fiendish poisonous plants. You see the one that eats mice and hamburgers?
1: Yes, I did. What's supposed to be the matter with your nephew, Mrs. Raven?
4: Oh, he was in an auto accident. Injured his neck. He had to remove part of a gland or something.
1: His neck?
4: But Dr. Schlosser says it's in good condition, aside from that. And if he takes his medicine faithfully, there's no reason why he should... Come in!
5: Ah, Mrs. Raven, how is that pain this afternoon?
4: Worse, thank you. Dr. Schlosser, this is Mr. Spade.
5: Ah, yes. The detective you engaged to investigate those letters you've been receiving.
4: Mr. Spade thinks it's an inside job. Don't you, Mr. Spade?
1: Well, that depends on what you mean by an inside job.
4: There, you see?
5: Inside that romantic imagination of yours, my dear lady. Hold still now while I give you your shot.
4: I loathe being jabbed.
5: Well, now. That wasn't so bad, was it?
1: Can I work on?
4: How's Ralph getting on, Doctor?
5: Not well, I'm afraid. He doesn't seem to be responding to the... Mrs. Raven, what is it?
4: Poison. You poison me.
1: The cry she uttered was only half as terrible as the expression on her pain-contorted face. She pitched forward in her chair with both fists clenched and shaking as if in anger at the doctor standing before her. He put down the empty hypodermic on the occasional table.
6: Yeah. Help me carry it to the couch.
1: Yeah, sure.
6: Take away that pillow. She must lie perfectly flat. There. That's better now. She's relaxing.
4: I'm dying. There was poison in that needle.
6: Please, Mrs. Raven, it was only sedative. To make you sleep.
4: Sleep. The time is running out.
6: The poor woman. Malignant condition. Only a matter of time.
1: Does she know?
6: That she has only a short time to live? Oh, yes. Well, I have another call. Do you have the time my watch seems to have stopped?
1: Another one.
6: I beg your pardon?
1: Nothing. I left my watch at home.
6: Oh. Then I...
7: Ludwig, something terrible is happening.
6: Your aunt is sleeping.
7: You'd better come down to the conservatory right away. Ralph is in terrible pain.
6: What kind of pain?
7: He keeps saying he's been poisoned.
6: What? Well, come along. Take that hypo to the kitchen door and sterilize.
7: Where is it?
6: On the table there.
1: He stopped on his tracks, his mouth fell open, and he gaped at the tabletop where he put down the hypodermic. In its place had appeared two items, an old-fashioned lady's watch and a note written in green ink. The note said, "Time must have a stop." I picked up the watch and held it to my ear. You guessed it. It wasn't ticking. I had a hunch my client wasn't either. And I was right.
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1: Ralph? Ralph, where are you?
2: Where did you leave me?
3: Hey, wait. Over here.
4: Oh, Spade. Keep them away from me.
2: Ralph, I came as soon as I could. Tell me your symptoms.
4: No. I phoned for another doctor. He's on his way now. Spade, my aunt. Take me to her. I must tell her.
1: Tell her what?
3: I'm afraid we have some bad news for you, Ralph. Your aunt is dead.
4: Oh, so you poisoned her, too.
1: Ralph, you're sick. You don't know what you're saying. She's been to every specialist in the country. They all said the same thing.
4: They all said she was good for another 3 months.
2: My dear boy, in these cases, any doctor's guess is as bad as the next.
4: No. Oh,
1: please, Ralph, you're very sick. Please let Ludwig examine you. If it's what you think, the other doctor may be too late.
4: Why not? Why should I fear death?
2: That's better. Now let me see your eyes. So. Open the mouth. So.
1: What is it? What is it?
2: He's right. It is poison.
4: You see?
2: You know, my dear.
1: Yes?
2: When you sterilized that needle for Ralph's shot this morning, did you pick up the wrong bottle?
1: Of course not.
2: Strange. It's very strange. But don't worry, Ralph. There's a very simple antidote.
1: Oh, thank heaven.
2: You should, my dear. Indeed, you should.
3: That was that, Deputy Dear. Two doctors and the county coroner took one look at my late client's medical history and decided on death due to natural causes. I didn't think so, and neither did you.
5: So there really were threatening letters?
3: I saw one.
5: You sure now, Sam?
3: Sure, I'm sure.
5: Where'd you say it was?
3: On the occasional table.
5: Yeah. What was you doing when it wasn't the table?
3: Not occasionally, occasional.
5: Oh, just any old table.
3: No, Bill, now, Bill, get this. It's real deep. An occasional table is a table that a woman picks up at a bargain and puts into a room under the mistaken impression that it may come in handy someday. Mrs. Raven used hers as a catch-all for her unanswered correspondence, threatening letters included.
5: And what happened to the one you saw?
3: I don't know. I put it right here in my coat pocket along with a watch. It just disappeared.
5: Well, that might be tampering with evidence.
3: Listen, Bill, things were disappearing from that table almost as fast as other things showed up.
5: Yeah, sounds like pack rat.
3: You follow that. Bill, I'm going to pack up and rat out of here.
5: Now look, Sam.
3: My client's dead. It's officially okay. I haven't made a penny out of the caper, and now I'm not likely to. So, do you give me a lift back to the toll gate, or do I hitchhike?
5: There's your answer. Come on.
3: When we reached the second bedroom, whence the scream had come, we found the lost Lenore looking well found and something comfortable. She's standing center stage, regarding herself with horror in a full-length mirror. She looks awful pale, Bill. You better go downstairs and get some ice water. She might faint.
5: You think so?
3: Yeah, hurry up. I'll stay here and keep up her circulation in case anything happens.
5: Yeah, you're right.
3: Beat it.
6: Oh, it's you, Sam. I thought...
3: You thought what?
6: Look, I found these on my pillow.
3: One watch, one threatening letter. Whose watch?
6: Mine. I left it on the dressing table when I went in to cream my face. When I came out, somebody had slipped this under.
3: On the dressing table?
6: No, under my pillow.
3: You said on your pillow.
6: I meant under. I mean on. I don't know what I mean. What are you trying to do to me?
3: Just trying to get things straight.
6: But the note. Look at it. It's exactly the same as the one he left in my aunt's room.
3: Why do you say he?
6: Oh, I don't know. Yes, I do. It's because I don't trust Ludwig. Dr. Schlosser.
3: That figures. He doesn't trust you either.
6: But he pretended to think I might have picked up the wrong bottle.
3: Mm-hmm.
6: Oh, he was acting. Couldn't you see?
3: You're not doing a bad job yourself.
6: I'm not acting. Not anymore. Listen to me. Listen. He's acted strangely ever since I foolishly said I'd marry him.
3: I would myself.
6: Oh, Sam, darling, don't joke. I don't mean like that.
3: How did you meet him?
6: He got me out of a jam once.
1: The accident when my brother was hurt. I went for a doctor and he happened to be the nearest one. Well, I'd been drinking and he took over and he sent me home before the police arrived at the scene.
3: Didn't Ralph know?
1: He blanked out. He doesn't know to this day. But Ludwig never forgot. He forced me to recommend him to my aunt. He got into her good graces, practically moved into the house. Then he pretended to make love to me.
3: Pretended?
1: He didn't care about me till he found out about my aunt didn't have long to live. He knew half her money would come to me. Sam, do you think he poisoned my aunt?
3: Officially, she died from natural causes.
1: But you said she spoke about being poisoned. And Ralph, too.
3: What's that medicine you give him in milk?
1: I don't know. It's a prescription, just some drops that come in a metal container.
3: Where do you keep those drops?
1: Here in my room. I have to hide them. They make Ralph feel so much better. He used to overdose when the doctor trusted him to dose himself.
3: Let me see that medicine.
1: It's just here in this cabinet. Here it is.
3: Don't tell me. It's empty.
1: There was a glass bottle inside the container.
3: Small but heavy. Lead yet. Hey, what are you doing with that gadget? The thing with the dials and the speedometer.
1: Oh, that's something medical. I have to make a test on Ralph every day to see how he's getting along.
3: Do you know what that actually is?
1: Yes, I do. It detects anemia.
3: Well, I wouldn't know about that, but a Geiger counter is generally used to detect something else.
1: Well, what are you going to do with it?
3: I'm going prospecting for that missing medicine.
2: Ah, there you are. I've been looking everywhere for you. I'm afraid I have bad news for you, Lenore.
1: Ralph?
2: My diagnosis was correct. Pernicious anemia.
1: Dead.
2: What is that you are carrying, Mr. Spade?
3: Nothing special, Doctor. Just an old Geiger counter.
2: Lenore, did you let him take it?
1: He said he was going to use it to find Ralph's medicine.
2: What happened to Ralph's medicine?
1: I don't know. It's just gone.
2: Mr. Spade, that machinery is my property. I must ask you to hand it over.
3: No gun necessary, Doctor. Here, take it.
2: Take your gun, too, sir. Lenore, carry the machine this way. Walk ahead of us. First, we try the conservatory.
3: He was an amateur with a gun, but I didn't jump him for it because I'm an amateur with a Geiger. I did notice that the indicator on the dial got nervous the minute we walked into the conservatory. Ralph Raven's body was still in the wheelchair, no paler in death than in life. His sightless eyes were fixed on that obscene plant. The plant looked sick, too. It was drooping, and his red mouth was hanging open. As we walked past the wheelchair, the indicator on the dial of the Geiger counter moved forward and then slipped back again. Then it took a sudden big jump.
2: So that was his hiding place. The maw of that disgusting coniferous plant. Well, it's not pleasant, but there's only one way to get it. Don't move, either one of you. My eye is on you. Yes. Yes, it's here.
3: At first, I thought the plant had bitten him. But then he pulled his hand out and I saw what had happened. There was a hypodermic outlet stuck in the heel of his hand. It surprised him, no end, but he still managed to hold on to that gun. He swung it away from me and was holding it on Lenora.
2: You knew?
1: No. No, I didn't.
2: You must have. Ralph knew. He must have told you.
1: No, I swear I didn't.
2: What do you think I did this for? To die and leave you behind? To enjoy the money I got for you? No, you will come with me.
1: Oh, no, you don't know what you're doing. There's someone
3: right. Shut up.
2: What are you looking at? What's behind me?
7: Don't bother rushing, Sam. I've got it.
3: Hold it, Bill.
7: Yeah. How's that for shooting, Sam?
3: Yeah. You find a bullet hole in him, Bill, and I'll call it good. And that, Deputy Deer, is the crop. And it's all carnivorous. In case you're still wondering what dropped him when your shots missed, it was the poison in that hypodermic needle which Ralph had planted there for that very purpose and then baited the trap for the all-important missing medicine. Later on, I learned that what the doctor had been feeding him was the right medicine for what ailed him, an isotope of iodine. It seems it's radioactive like uranium, but if you take too much of it, you die. Not of poisoning, but of pernicious anemia, which is how the doctor planned for Ralph to die. It also magnetizes watches so they don't keep the right time, and if they're cheap ones like mine, they may stop altogether. Period and a report. Got all that, Buffy?
8: I got it, Sam, but I don't get it.
3: Buffy, people have studied all their lives to learn about atomic stuff like isotopes, and you expect me to teach you everything in one easy lesson.
8: Oh, no, Sam, I know about that. But who killed who?
3: Whom, dear? The doctor killed everyone, but Ralph loaded the needle.
8: Then they were accomplices?
3: No, Buff, get this. It's real shallow. Ralph knew there was no way in the world to prove that the doctor was killing him and hastening his aunt's demise, so he saw to it that she got a dose of detectable poison and did himself the same favor.
8: Oh.
3: Now, like a good girl, go type that up, hmm?
8: Mm-hmm.
0: now, listen to this. 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
9: Hope that butler was brought to justice.
3: What for, his dialect?
9: Oh, for helping to deliver the threatening letters and then stealing off the occasional table.
3: A brilliant deduction. How did you deduce?
9: Sam, that's the kid. If Ralph was too ill to walk, then somebody had to push him upstairs in the wheelchair.
3: Now, wouldn't it have been easier just to carry him?
9: That's how he did it?
3: Or just go up himself?
9: That's how.
3: Possibly, and then again, we may never know. But do we care?
9: Yes. I hate loose ends, Sam.
3: Then keep it up.
9: Good night, Sam.
3: Spoken like a true Perrine, so I'll say to you, good night, sweetheart.

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0: news this hour from Town Hall. I'm Mary Rose. There's growing momentum to end the Iran war.
1: Key mediator Pakistan said an agreement was closer than ever before, and Iran made some of its most optimistic statements yet. President Trump said on social media the deal was scheduled to get signed tomorrow, Sunday, and that the Strait of Hormuz would open immediately. An Iranian foreign ministry spokesperson said the likelihood of finalizing a memorandum of understanding in the coming days is high. One senior U.S. official who briefed journalists on condition of anonymity said the president planned to meet on the G7 sidelines with the leaders of Egypt, Qatar, and United Arab Emirates to discuss efforts to wind down the war. John Scott reporting.
0: A Virginia church tent collapses, killing one worshiper and injuring 22.
2: A spokesperson for Bedford County says heavy rain, lightning, and strong winds tore through Moneta Friday as the Eastlake Community Church was holding its outdoor service. Officials say 11 people were taken to the hospital. 11 others had minor injuries and were treated at the scene. A senior pastor at the church says he